0: yeah. But, you know, I've been saying that the next two test matches are against Bangladesh, and I've been asking people, and I've said, well, how many people do you think live in Bangladesh? And I've asked 10, 20, 30 people, you know, oh, yeah, there'd be, what, 10 million, 20 million? How many people do you think live in Bangladesh, Wayne?
1: 130.
0: No, there is 175 million people.
1: Oh. Mm.
0: 175 million people. They are the eighth largest population country in the world. Now, and there are no other sports play. I mean, cricket, there's cricket in all the subcontinent. They don't play like we play, four games of footy, different codes of football, plus all the other sports, da-da-da. But no, they just play one. And they've got a couple, apparently, I don't know their names, but apparently they've got a couple of young quicks that are pretty close to 150 kilometres an hour. So you'd think with that many people and the way the IPL is going with the amount of money that's invested, that Bangladesh, you would think, are going to be, you know, a side that would be on the move up because they've got so many... Yes, I know they have challenges with people, youngsters being, you know, living in, you know, in the villages and all that type of thing. But to think, you know, that's six times our population. So they're not going to be as easy as what maybe people have thought about.
2: Hmm. Yeah, they're tough to beat in their own conditions.
1: Is it Rama?
2: Nahid Rana. Yep. Nahid Rana. He's the one pushing
1: the quick. He bowls 150
2: k's. Yeah. They've produced some good fast bowlers.
0: Yeah. Well, you know, when I saw the population was 176 million, I nearly fell over backwards. I thought, for God's sake.
1: What were you doing? You're just doing research for this interview or what? It's not like you to know those sort of facts.
0: No. Well, mate, there's the seven P's, and I'll leave them with this little girl.
1: Yeah, right.
0: Prior proper preparation prevents piss poor performance.
1: Well, right. Just remember it. So, put it up on your wall.
0: There we go.
2: It's on your whiteboard.
0: I just rolled a hard volley, and I just smacked it straight through the covers, like the Garfield.
2: And in Kim Hughes' elegant fashion as well. Kim, before we go, Wayne, I mentioned this to you yesterday. Wayne's finally going to face me in the nets, and we've had people request that you come down and commentate it. If we do it at the indoor nets at the Wacker, will you come down and commentate me bowling to Wayne?
0: I would love to, because Wayne could not bat at all. No. I would love to, because I doubt whether you could bowl either.
1: Anyway, I've been on for too long. See ya.
2: That's valid on both fronts, Kim. We'll leave it there. Thank you.
0: A pleasure, boys, any time. But let me know when you're down the next. I'll come down. Love to.
2: We will let you know. Good on you, Kim. Kim Hughes joining us this morning here on Sports Breakfast. Gave us both a drive-by on the way out. You can't bat, I can't bowl.
1: Well,
2: he's lucky he was a good player himself, Kim. He's got grounds to have a go at us.
1: I'm sure he'll want to have a hit, so you'll be able to bowl to him and you'll get an idea.
2: Yeah, he reckons, I can't tell you what he said yesterday, it's not actually broadcastable, but he suggested that if he was in his 90s, he'd still hit me through the covers. So he's pretty confident, Kim, that he's still got it. I did play a game with his son or his grandson? No, it'd be
1: Brad.
2: Yeah, his son a few years ago. Applecross.
1: He was playing that, yeah,
2: yep,
1: okay.
2: A few years
1: lovely
2: ago.
1: Lovely bloke.
2: Yep.
1: Good kids.
2: Yeah, absolutely. And I'm sure they've got the elegance that Kim had with a bat in his hand.
1: I don't think so.
2: Okay, we're off to the news here on Sports Breakfast. When we return, Digby Beecham's going to join us. Diggers will find us some Wednesday winners. Sam Tugwell. Now, there was a story yesterday that pricked my interest, and this has maybe ramifications for the Waffle at a later date. There's talk that the Sandful are going to abolish their reserves competition as early as next year. So that could have a flow-on effect for the Waffle reserves, which has been a talking point as well. Stick with us. Sports Breakfast continues after this.
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4: This is Air News Western Australia. I'm Lee Harrison. A 16-year-old boy has been arrested after his mother was found dead inside her Perth home. Police were called to the Bentley property yesterday morning, where the 35-year-old woman was found deceased. Her 12-year-old daughter was also found around 600 metres away from the home with serious injuries. Detective Acting Inspector Jessica Securo says they're still investigating a possible motive.
5: That will form part of our investigation to look at all incidents involving police, support services and what led to this incident occurring. It's a tragic incident.
4: 16 people have nominated for next month's by-election for the state seat of Secret Harbour, recently vacated by Paul Papalia. There were 7 candidates at last year's election, in which Mr. Papalia recorded a comfortable victory. The Liberals' Ryan Robertson will top the ballot paper, with Labor's Georgia Tree 6th and One Nation candidate Luke Hurtigan 3rd from the bottom. Bacteria found in salt lakes on Rottnest Island could help scientists create biodegradable plastic. Murdoch University researchers have read the complete genetic code of the bacteria, which naturally make a plastic called PHA that breaks down on its own. The team also found 7 genes that could let some strains of the bacteria break down PHA, which they plan to explore in future studies. To sport now, Harley Reid looks set to take the field for Friday's Western Derby after shaking off a potential ankle concern from Saturday's match against Brisbane. Teammate Brady Hoff says there seems to be no issue with the star midfielder.
6: He looked to be moving pretty well. I don't think he hurt his ankle in the dugout. Yeah, tripped over there, which has got a bit of a laugh in the media I've seen. So, he looks all right. I spoke to him. He feels all right. So hopefully he's out there.
4: The Eagles will be missing co-captain Liam Baker, who's serving a 1-game suspension. No word yet from the Dockers on how serious Jago O'Meara's ankle injury is, but he won't play in Friday night's derby. Sam Sturt is a week away from his quad injury coming good, and Charlie Nicholls still has a splint on his finger and will miss 2 or 3 weeks. This is Air News Western Australia.
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8: Good morning. Starting with some good news, an earlier crash in South Perth has just been cleared away. Kwinana Freeway southbound after Millpoint Road, but traffic still remains heavy on the approach back to Stevenson Avenue. Lots more patience needed. Meanwhile, looking at our freeways, the southbound runs slow Hepburn Avenue to Erindale Road and heavy Cedric Street to Millpoint Road. Kwinana Freeway northbound, busy Thomas Road to Rowley Road and Farrington Road to Cranford Avenue. 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That's the latest traffic on 91.3 Sport FM.
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15: -18 degrees is our top for today. No rain around. We're going to see a top of 18 degrees tomorrow as well. Friday, we'll see a top of 19. But currently in Perth, we're sitting on 8 degrees.
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2: For Final hour of Sports Breakfast, still a bit to work through before we hand over the reins to the Sports Connection. The Godfather, Tony McCall, is generally part of the Wednesday lineup, so you'll hear Tony on the next program, the Sports Connection. Digby Beecham to join us shortly, Sam Tugwell and East Perth CEO James Sansalone. He's also had a bit to do with Wayne Clark at Subi Floret, but he's the head honcho at the Royals these days. We'll chat to him before we finish the show. Now, I've asked Matt to stay around after reading the latest Sport FM weather, because we were talking a bit earlier, and Wayne gave you, I don't know if you heard it, but Wayne sort of gave you a bit of a drive-by about your lack of height. So I just wanted to give you the right of reply. So talk us through, you're a great leader.
15: Am I?
2: Well, I think, having played alongside you once, I would say you're a good leader. You organise the team. It's a Tuesday social basketball game.
15: Yeah.
2: The Swedes. Talk us through, you were telling me earlier you've gone on a run and things are going well. So what's changed? Because you used to just be a bunch of, you know, turn up and get belted.
15: Oh, no, we've been competitive for the last two or three years, but when we started, we were horrendous. We'd lose by 40 or 50.
2: That's when I was playing, Wayne.
15: But now we've gotten better. We're not basketballers. Most of us are all cricketers, really. So
2: who's the tallest player in your team? Anyone over 6 foot?
15: Tim or Lockie. We used to have a guy named Eli. He was tall as well. Well, I don't shoot. I just defend and try and harass and pass it to guys that, you know, are good.
2: He's a guard.
15: You play your role, sort of stuff.
1: Yeah, like a Bryce Cotton at the top, just flicking it around apart.
15: Without the shooting.
2: No buzzer beaters from Matty.
15: Yeah, without the shooting.
1: And a Damian Martin in defence.
15: Tigerish. Just trying, really getting people's
2: way. How long has this team been playing for?
1: Too long?
15: 5 years, probably. I said we're not. We've lost two semi-finals. I said I'm not leaving until we win one.
2: Could be another 10 years.
15: Yeah, could be.
1: So are you the coach?
15: Oh, no, I'm definitely.
1: Do you have a coach or not?
15: No.
2: Are you putting your hand up?
15: No.
2: Ethan was the pseudo coach for a while, wasn't he?
15: He rocked up once.
2: Yeah, and that was about as much commitment as you'd expect from Ethan Quinn, living with a sporting team.
15: Pretty much whoever has the most basketball knowledge on the night gives us some pointers and stuff, and we go from there.
1: Okay.
2: The Swedes.
1: Where's the name come from?
15: Oh, it started as a winter cricket team, and then we played indoor soccer, indoor cricket, and now we've played indoor basketball, and
1: that doesn't tell me where the name Swede comes from.
15: It's a long story, you know.
2: It's obviously not radio worthy.
1: We'll have a talk about that.
15: Okay.
2: Very good. Thanks, Matty.
15: No worries.
2: Matty Arrowsmith, producer, Tuesday night basketball extraordinaire, giving us a bit of feedback on last night's result. They've strung four or five together in a row, Wayne. He came in this morning and we're up and about. We won last night. We're going well. In the past, it was don't talk, a bit like Regan. You know, don't talk about it. I don't want to mention the result. Now, all of a sudden, it's getting a run every Tuesday or every Wednesday.
1: Well, it's probably promotion and relegation.
2: So they're in the bottom division.
1: They can't go any lower.
2: I think they actually have seeding games at the start of the year.
1: Yeah,
2: so, you play the good teams, you get belted, you go down to the lower division. So I'm sure that's got something to do with it. We're about to chat racing with Digby Beecham. They're at Pinjarra today. 8 races to look forward to. Any update on Anaconda or Jellybean Jones? Who are they spelling at the moment?
1: Jellybean's just putting on a bit of weight down there. Yep. It'll just race in Albany, I think.
2: Okay.
1: And give it a couple of runs and it might not race in Albany anymore. Anaconda's in training. So I think September, maybe.
2: Okay.
1: That one. And then
2: spring.
1: There's another little 2-year-old. There will be two in August.
2: A couple more weeks.
1: So that's sort of doing its pre-training and all that. So... yeah.
2: Exciting times.
1: I forget what that was called. We were going to go Bazooka Jones, but they won't accept it.
2: Okay, well, we were at the yearling sales when that horse was purchased.
1: Yeah.
2: Now, if you find it hard to comprehend Jacob Langer coaching England, imagine how the Princess Poms will handle JL. I see a lot of tears. Yeah, I think that's why a lot of the English press are against Justin Langer taking over. They feel that...
1: I don't think it's such a silly suggestion at the moment, so...
2: Well, they clearly need something different. The McCallum era ran its race, and they need something that's probably the complete opposite. Langer fits the bill.
1: Sue will be happy to live in England, I think.
2: And Langer would love nothing more, I'd imagine, with the way that Cricket Australia treated him at his exit. I reckon he'd love nothing more than
1: he's a professional coach.
2: Yep, try and take down.
1: He's a professional coach. So, you know, Rod Marsh went across. So don't think that, you know, who would have thought Bacchus would have anything to do with England?
2: He hated the Ponds.
1: Yeah.
2: When he was playing,
1: a bit harsh.
2: Hate is a
1: despised,
2: strong.
1: Maybe. So, yeah. No.
2: But in saying that...
1: he had a great respect for him.
2: Justin Langer would only have to coach the test side. So I'm not sure Kim's comment about 300 days of being away is quite accurate because, they're not going to play
1: And you've got to remember, he spent a lot of time. He played county cricket over there. He's coached over there. And he's, spent a lot of time. So
2: very true.
1: And maybe, you know, with the situation, his style of coaching, which, but I think, you know, he's mellowed over the years. You know, you learn, you know, and he was good, and now he's even better.
2: Let's ask Stoopy Beecham for his opinion, because he's a cricket lover. We get him on to chat racing, but we always chat a little bit of other sport with him as well, and he's joined us in his Wednesday slot to try and find some winners at Pinjarra Park today. Morning, Diggers.
17: A very good morning, boys. How are we?
2: Good. How do you feel about Justin Langer, a great West Australian, a great Australian, potentially coaching the mother country?
17: Yeah, I think it would be wonderful for England, to be fair. They need a bit of a straighten up. They've been allowed to sort of roll along at their own pace, haven't they, in that Brendan McCullum, Ben Stokes era, and I just think someone like a Justin Langer, you know, basically impressing upon them the need for urgency and the need for discipline. And I think that was one of the big things that sort of stood out for Justin when he, you know, filled in for a sort of a caretaker role when Darren Lehman might have just stepped away for a little bit, where he felt the Australian cricketers weren't fit enough. So therefore, he worked them quite hard. But where England has been in the test side, they need a dramatic shift. And maybe the appointment of Justin is that dramatic shift.
2: Yeah, well, an Ashes series looming large, and England need to get their act together because that is the series that they're judged most harshly on, and they were well beaten in Australia over the summer just gone. Hey, Pinjarra Park today, 8 races to look forward to. Good field today to look forward to, Diggers. Any clear standouts for you?
17: Yeah, look, look. I think Dirty Habits will win race 2, but I'm not going to tip the listeners into an odds-on pop, Jacob. So I think today, third up, 1,700 metre maiden, it's well within Dirty Habits' reach. But we'll have a look at a couple of horses later in the day. And we'll go to race number 6, Class 3 mile event. And I think the profile of the 11 here, Sandfire Rose, is quite alluring. She's been pretty solid both times back, most recently over 1,400 metres, and she stuck on quite well on that occasion to be beaten less than a length behind Bannard, who's in some pretty good nick for Darren McCall of Mountain Barrier 1 today. She's got decent enough gate speed. Jefferson Sang takes 3 kilos off her back, so she is effectively on the minimum, 54 kilos, a mile, third up, a track with a little bit of give in it, and I don't think she's the worst way to go. So that is race 6, number 11, and I should try to identify the price there. I thought she was around $6 or $7, Jacob. She's $5.50, okay. So there you go. So that's Sandfire Rose at an each-way quote, and I'm really keen here about the prospects. I think the best of the day, from a value perspective as well, $2.75 I'm looking at now. Race 7, number 4, Monte Tremezzo, trained by Dan Morton, to be ridden by Lucy Fiore. I think the horse is going really, really well. Last start on a day when it was a clear advantage beyond speed and near the rail in a 3-year-old 1,200 metre event, she ran fourth, beaten only a length and a quarter behind Common Touch. That is a decent enough form reference. The start prior, second up, was beaten 2 lengths behind Urquhart's Bluff. Now, Urquhart's Bluff won a 72-plus on the weekend just gone. And first up this time, this daughter of Hellbent, she ran second behind Basset Hound. And that's a horse I think we're going to be speaking about a fair bit over the next 12 to 18 months. So, look, she hasn't won in her 3 starts this campaign. She's finished second, seventh, fourth. All have been on a Saturday. She drops back into a Class 5 1,300 metre event. She'll need a little bit of a good steer from what is a tricky gate, but I suspect there'll be a 3-deep line. My Hidden Universe looks like he'll tend to the speed. He's a big, strong horse. He has a 4-kilo claimer on, so I'm looking for him to be bowling along. Hopefully Lucy slots in and then let's rip aboard Monte Tremezzo, race 7, number 4.
2: So there are your 2 for today, not playing in the last?
17: No, they are the 2 for me today, Jacob.
2: Very good. So take those and do as you wish, but certainly race 6, number 11, and race 7, number 4, the 2 for Diggers today. What about the Ruse, Diggers? There's still a chance of featuring in the wildcard round, but pretty important clash against the Saints on Sunday to finish the round. That'll almost eliminate a team from the wildcard round, I think.
17: Yeah, I suspect maybe St Kilda, if they do lose that one, just because of where their percentage is at, they probably still make a wild card spot. I'm with you, though, if North. I think if this is an elimination final for North Melbourne, Jacob, because of their percentage, it's sub 91. I would think that St Kilda get them. I'm not convinced, as you know, and I'm sure Wayne and your listeners know about North and how they've fared this year. They have improved, no doubt, but they have been afforded a pretty convenient draw, let's put it that way, a nice fixture from AFL House. So they have to get to work and they have to find a way to get over a side in and around them on the ladder, because who they have beaten this year are sides which, to be fair, aren't, you know, contesting the pointy end of the campaign.
2: Now, Diggers, I know you do a Wednesday show and you chat all things WA footy with Mark Stevens, which people can find on relevant social media accounts. Bailey Williams, 6-year deal. Long-term contracts have been a talking point, and they have been this week with Bobby Hill and Tyson Stengel set to finish up at their respective clubs. What do you make of a 6-year deal for Bailey Williams?
17: Which side of the fence am I sitting, Jacob?
2: Whichever side of the fence you'd like to sit, to be honest. I mean, I personally think it's a ridiculous contract for someone who, I mean, he's had a good year and clearly the ruck rules favour him, but 6 years is a long time. We've already seen Sean Darcy, a ruck long-term deal backfire. For me, it's a nonsensical decision.
17: Okay, I get where you're coming from, and there's parts of me which agree wholeheartedly with what you've said. I'll play devil's advocate. If you lose Bailey Williams at the end of this season because there was interest in him, what does it look like entering round one? Now, we don't know. Sides always ruckman move, I get that. But this is a young man who's had a good season. He's had a career season, to be fair. Matt Flynn started as the number one ruck earlier this year, where he's been cast aside. He's been lapped by Bailey Williams. You've got a young midfield which looks like it's starting to take shape. Bailey Williams is a key member of that midfield. If he was to go and then you start having to bed down another ruckman, does that stall your progress? I think 6 years is really, really significant for Bailey, and his management's done a wonderful job. It might be a year or two too long, but ultimately West Coast clearly were aware of interest from other clubs and they needed to get it done.
2: It took a while, but they got his signature in the end. I just wonder, in a couple of years, clearly not next year, but Cooper Duff-Tytler's going to be the Eagles' number one ruckman longer term. So what happens in 2 or 3 years, halfway through the contract, when Bailey Williams is no longer the number one ruck choice for West Coast? Then what do they do with him?
17: Well, that's therein is a decision to make. So as a Cooper Duff-Tytler, as a forward or as a ruck, I tend to agree with you that he is in time going to be a very accomplished ruckman at AFL level, but he's still only a young man. And he, you know, we're looking, Bailey Williams is now having a career best year. Has he been aided by the rule change? Absolutely. Undeniably, he has. But what is he now, 25, 26, yep. Bailey Williams?
2: 26.
17: So he's now flourishing at that age. So Cooper Duff-Tytler has got another 4 or 5 years to get to that age. Now, some ruckmen develop at a faster rate than others, but, you know, we might not see the best of Cooper Duff-Tytler as a ruck in the AFL competition until he's 23, 24. It's a fair way away.
2: Yeah, well, they've got the security now, Bailey Williams' long-term deal, and that's what they've committed to. We'll see if he can justify the contract over the next 6 seasons. Diggers, thanks for your time. Always a pleasure to have you part of the show. A Thursday industry preview podcast coming up tomorrow, and then they're off and racing on Saturday morning. Thanks for joining us.
17: Pleasure, boys. Have a great week.
2: You too. Digby Beecham joining us here on Sports Breakfast, and don't forget the Friday footy preview as well. A new edition with HIF Health Insurance coming on board. So thanks to Diggers. And to HIF Health for that program with Jack and Diggers on a Friday, looking at all the games in the round of AFL footy. Your opinion welcome on Bailey Williams' contract. Anything else? 0429 913 913. I've asked you for players who've played for both West Coast and Fremantle. It is a very small list. Some of the nominations so far that have come through: Brendan Fuster, Daniel Metropoulos, Trent Carroll, Scott Watters, Hugh Dixon.
1: Yep.
2: They're all nominated by Rob. David Hines, Daniel Metropoulos, Brendan Fuster was the first nomination from Hayden of Madeley. There's a few others. Let's see if you can name them. 0429 913 913. England had a Kiwi coach, their cricket team, a German coach, their football team. Have they not got any coaches of their own? That's a fair point. Simon of Carlisle and Lathlane says, great to hear Kim once again. Hope to hear him more during the two tests that are on the horizon. It is always great to have Kim on the show here on Sport FM. And that commentary will be worth the price of admission when we go down to the Nets. You reckon he'll actually provide commentary or just sledge you?
1: No, he'll just want to bat and show off.
2: Probably. But that'll be good content, Wayne. That's what we're all about these days.
1: I'll just bowl my little drifter at him.
2: Spin one back through the gate. Now, before we clear a break, Sam Tugwell on the other side. This was Grant Thomas yesterday. We just spoke about Bodie Williams' 6-year deal, and this was clearly asked before that news had broken. But there's been plenty other of long-term contracts that have been questioned, and this was Grant Thomas on long-term deals yesterday. What do you make of long-term contracts for players in the AFL landscape?
18: I think we get confused what they're really about. They're all about financial management within the club. Everyone thinks it's about, oh, we want to lock this guy away for 10 years. No, what it's more about is managing your TPP, doing a lot of upfront payments, or alternatively doing a lot of back-end payments. That allows you to manage your salary cap a lot better. I'm not in favour of long-term. You know, I think 5 years is long-term. I often wonder what it would be like if players were just on employment contracts and they were just at that club until you either wanted to leave or the club wanted you to leave, because ostensibly that's what happens now.
2: So that was Grant Thomas yesterday on long-term deals and giving us a bit more of an understanding as to the way that they're structured, so front-end and back-ended, in line with salary caps. So we'll see that a lot. And Tasmania is about to really hit the market for some of these big names and the money that they've been offered. Supported last night, Finn O'Sullivan, young North Melbourne midfielder, hails from Tasmania. He'd been offered $15 million over a 6-7-8 year period, and he's knocked it back. He's going to re-sign with North Melbourne on a long-term deal instead. So imagine knocking back $15 million. It makes the eyes water.
1: Who's that?
2: That's Finn O'Sullivan, young North Melbourne player.
1: Good grief, I didn't know they had one like that. Is he that good?
2: He's solid, I must say. I don't watch a lot of North Melbourne games.
1: No,
2: they're not a team that I'll go out of my way to watch. But he's a good player. But yeah, the Tasmanian link, I think, is the main one. I think that's where the interest
1: lies.
2: What's
1: it make Murphy Reedworth and guys like that?
2: Well, yeah. Yeah, he'll be commanding big deals.
1: Harley.
2: He's just bought a house in Asamanal, Murphy Reed. He isn't going anywhere. He's just bought a very hefty price tag house in down there on the water.
1: Yeah,
2: that
1: doesn't mean you're not going to go. And, you'll always have that.
2: Mm.
1: So that's clever.
2: But, I think he's staying. I think he's pretty happy over here with the Dockers, and he can see the future being very bright. So I wouldn't worry if I was a Freo fan. We're off to a break. On the other side, we're going to chat with Sam Tugwell. He's going to join us. We'll chat South Australian sport. Tony Modra, wasn't it great to see that photo yesterday? A life-threatening accident only a month ago. He's back on his feet and very thankful for a lot of the messages. We'll chat to Sam Tugwell after the break.
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8: Good morning. Starting with some good news, an earlier breakdown in Balcatta has just been cleared away. Mitchell Freeway southbound at Reed Highway, but we now have a police incident on the causeway eastbound before Great Eastern Highway in East Perth. The left lane is blocked and traffic is heavy on the approach. Meanwhile, around town, we're seeing brake lights. Loftus Street southbound at Railway Parade in West Perth, Canning Highway eastbound at Reynolds Road in Applecross, and in Scarborough, West Coast Highway southbound at Scarborough Beach Road. A bit of patience needed for all three. It's Julia. That's the latest traffic on 91.3 Sport FM.
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2: Still a bit to work through here on Sports Breakfast. Thanks for your company on this Wednesday, the 22nd of July. You're more than welcome to join the conversation. 9418 7700 is the open line number. And the Retrovision text line is 0429 913 913. Let's head over to Adelaide. Yeah, it's a big game tomorrow night. Adelaide and Collingwood. No love lost between these two teams. Collingwood helped sink the Crows last year with that finals win. The Crows went out the next week to the Hawks. A bit of backdrop wasn't there last year with Isaac Rankin's suspension. And we'll look forward to this contest. They played each other all the way back in round one, and now they meet in round 20. There's plenty of other news to chat with our next guest, Sam Tugwell, who joins us here on Sports Breakfast from 5AA. Morning, Sam.
0: Morning, guys. Hopefully everything's great over there in Perth.
2: Yeah, likewise on your side of the country, over there in the City of Churches. Now, it is a big game tomorrow night, isn't it? The Crows are really firming now for top four. Collingwood is making a surge up the ladder as well. So this is ideally positioned, isn't it, this game in the footy calendar?
0: Yeah, it certainly is. It's scintillating for Thursday night footy. And as you say, the Pies are coming off a short break, but they've won five in a row and they're in their best form for the season. And the Crows, they've won six of their last seven now since the bye and are humming. So they're both really good shape. Players, in terms of injury, are all starting to come together for both clubs. They're looking reasonably fit, albeit probably still no Darcy Moore and Elliot and Schultz for Collingwood, probably the three main outs. But otherwise, the Crows don't have too many concerns. They're looking pretty strong, which is exactly what you want. We're at the pointy end of the season. This is the run home towards the finals, just 5 weeks out, if you can believe how quickly the year's gone. But these are the sorts of matchups you want to see. It's a real litmus test for both sides to see where they're at. The Crows had one last week against the Swans and they passed that test with flying colours on the road. And now Collingwood have to do that against the Red Hot Crows.
1: You mentioned about Adelaide. I mean, the general, the injury list is quite short, really, isn't it? So they are in a pretty good position.
0: Yeah, so they've got a lot of names come back, which has been excellent. I've had a couple of troublesome soft tissues this year, which we've seen Luke Pedler just yesterday was told that he won't be playing for another week or so because he's got himself another hamstring, so that's twice now this year. I think he's had four injuries for the season. We've got Hinge out. Hugh Bond's got a small hamstring as well. So there's a few there that is hampering Adelaide. But otherwise, Archie's back, which is great. Isaac Cummings back. All these guys that you expect to see the Crows wanting at the back end of the year, their top-end players have returned from their injuries, which have probably seen them out for the last month or so, which is excellent for the Crows. And this is a bit like last year. They had most of their players that are fit and available by the back end of the season, so they were really finding some form with their best players on the park. The main concern for the Crows to start this year was exactly the opposite. They just didn't have the cattle on the park. There were so many injuries, so they've managed to get everyone fit, and they're all back, and now it's a tough selection table discussion to have this week as they head into a huge game, and they'll name that team tonight.
2: They will, and a name that won't be there will be Darcy Fogarty because he's been suspended. But Taylor Walker's the logical replacement, and his first goal tomorrow night, provided he kicks one, will be his 700th. He's 36. He's been a wonderful player for the Crows, one of their all-time greats. He's even said this week in media interviews that he's not sure regarding next year. Do you ever feel whether he plays on?
0: It's interesting. These are those year-by-year conversations, I suppose, they have with their family and the club and whether it's the right thing to do. I remember Rory Sloane only a few years ago was sort of going through the same predicament. He wasn't sure if he wanted to keep on playing or not, but you just knew that someone like him, he just loved it so much. He would have to go until the point where the club tells him, you can't play anymore. And that's literally what happened. He had a medical situation with his eye and he was told you're no longer allowed to play football. So he was retired out of the game. But Tex Walker probably won't have something like that. It'll be most likely on his terms. But you wouldn't have thought the Adelaide Crows would be turning around and saying, Tex, we can't have you in this club anymore. You're not adding anything to the team, because you see it time and time again. There's at least a game or two every month where he's really delivering for the Adelaide Crows at a high level at 36 years of age. And age is just a number. You know, Scott Pendlebury's running around in game 439 on Thursday night, and he's looking as good as anyone's ever looked on a footy field. So they absolutely can find a way to keep Tex in their conversations for next year. Whether he wants to go on, I think it'll come down, and we heard him in a Channel 7 interview say this week, if they win a flag this year, he might just be happy to ride off into the sunset with that. But if they don't, you know, this is a very rare window. The Crows haven't really been in it too often this last 10 years. This is an opportunity he would love to be a part of if he can, and he's playing great football, so there's no reason why he couldn't still be in the mix next year if he wanted to keep going, because I'm sure the club would be happy to accommodate to keep him in the mix.
1: There's a lot of talk about contracts now and how long-term and that. The one-year contract, what's your feel about that? I mean, are you surprised a lot of other clubs don't utilise that, you know, for players that are at the end of their career? It's a good thing for both clubs or what? Are both parties?
0: Yeah, I think so. Yeah, I think it is, Wayne. I think the one-year contract is just a good, flexible option. And that's the thing with most players nowadays, especially in their, you know, their 20s and their agents are in them and they're going, go get the long-term deal, go lock your future away, go make sure you get that money and maximise your cash. I think by the time you reach the age of, you know, the 30, 31, 32, most players seem to have an accepting of the situation. Okay, I'm at the back end. I'm lucky to keep getting a go so long as I'm performing at a higher level and competing with these younger guys that are coming through, which the clubs absolutely would prefer to have on their list, guys who are in their mid-20s, who are hitting their straps and they can have for 6 years and build a future around. The guys who are 31, 32, 33 or older, like in Texas' case, of course they would be understanding of, okay, I've had my time in the sun. I've been here for 12, 13, 14 years. At some stage, I've got to be able to keep performing and do that at a really high level. And if I can earn myself a contract for a year, that's probably a good win. If you get 2 years, well, fantastic, well done to you. But I don't think there's a demand from those older guys to have to have, I need some longer term security than this, because I think there's a realistic there's a realism around this that players can't be run the risk of not getting through those two seasons or multiple seasons. From the club's point of view anyway, dependent on their bodies, because at any stage in your mid-30s, this is as hard as the game's ever been played. The speed of it, the physical endurance required across the... The games are getting longer, like they're not getting much shorter because there's so much extra scoring as well. So it is getting so much more taxing for these older bodies. They will break down quicker, and the clubs can't afford to risk that. And I think the players are pretty understanding. So in long story short... the one-year deal seems to work really well. We saw it with Sean Burgoyne all those years ago. He, I reckon, did famously about 7 or 8 in a row, and it worked well for him. So I'm sure it works well for Taylor Walker and other players his age.
2: A couple of players who are yet to re-sign with the Crows, and there's a lot of talk. Key defenders always been chased. James Borlase and Jordan Butts. I mean, I think Adelaide love to keep both to have some defensive depth, but inevitably they're probably going to lose one. Borlase has been outstanding the last few weeks. Who would they prefer to keep if they can only have one? I'm sure they'd love to keep both.
0: Oh, and toss Nick Murray in there too. They're all getting chased at the moment. So when you have the best defence lineup in the competition, of course people are going to come for you. I think the Crows are really keen to keep James Borlase, and I say that because you look at the preference they've had out of those three guys we've just named, for the last maybe 6 or 7 weeks. James Borlase came in as cover when Butts went out for injury, and Butts hasn't really found a way back in. Nick Murray's also been out of favour since the very first showdown, which was about round 7 or 8 this year, and he hasn't found a way back into that defensive lineup either, unless there was a need for him to pop back for a week or two due to injury. So it's been James Borlase who's been able to lock down his position, and strangely, he's been that player who's been sitting in the sample for about 5 years and unable to lock in an AFL spot, even though he's been the best backup defender you could possibly ask for. Every time he came in, he delivered. Now he's getting a chance to have a good run at it. He's had about, I think, 10 games straight this season now, James Borlase, where he hasn't been pressured to come out of the team because there's other personnel back. He said, no, this is my time. I've got myself a 2-year deal. The contract runs out this year. I need to find a way to keep my worth and keep my spot in this team. I want to be in Adelaide. And he said at the end of the Sydney game on Friday night last week that he's 100% keen to stay in Adelaide Crow. And that's a great thing. His family's all been South Australian forever. I don't think he'd want to move. He's set down. He's got some great friends and family roots here. Why not want to be in Adelaide Crow for life? If you've got the option, they're in the window, as we said. So it's a good place to be. And if the club are willing to look after you, the coach is clearly in favour of him. I think James Borlase might be the option, which maybe 6 months ago probably wouldn't have been the case.
1: All right, good win against Sydney last week. Where are you at with the confidence of Adelaide's side now? You know, the consistency that you can get from them. Their best is good enough, but where are you at as a supporter with the confidence levels?
0: I think once bitten, twice shy a little bit with Coast supporters with last year. It definitely is better the confidence levels now than it was 6 weeks ago when the Crows had that wobbly start to the season. They entered the bye. There were big issues around their midfield. Would they be able to stand up against tough opposition and high-pressure situations? And then they had that run of three games out of the bye, which really started to solidify some hope and belief for Crows supporters around the midfield being good enough or having enough depth around the ground that they can find answers and there was a win against Geelong at home in really tough conditions in prime time. There was a win against Melbourne on a weekend, and there was a game against the Western Bulldogs, which was probably the most complete Crows performance we'd seen all year when they dominated under the lid. So there was those three games that really set the tone for the back half of the season. They dropped the showdown, and then after that, they've had some reasonably easy enough opponents with West Coast and Gold Coast along the way, but they've been challenged in some parts there. And then it was last week where they said, righto, now put it all into practice. Sydney's in the top two. Go and get it done. If you can get this done, people are going to really feel good about this club, and they did. So if you think about that form line, that's seven games, and they've won six, and a lot of them have been testing along the way, and they've had the answers each time. That is a really, really good sign, but the big question mark will finish in September. That's where they fell over last year. They couldn't win a quarter, and they absolutely need to prove themselves this year to see if they've made any steps forward. If they can't do that, then they haven't progressed at all. We saw last year they had a brilliant season. They had the most wins in the club's history for the home and away. They won every game after the bye, and they got the finals and absolutely crapped the bed. So they need to find a way this season to answer those critics once it rolls around to that critical stage of finals. That's the absolute biggest question mark on the Crows. And I reckon the fans are probably waiting for September to really have those questions answered.
2: Yeah, I think that's valid with what happened last year. Sam Tugwell's with us. The Crows play the Pies to open round 20 tomorrow night. Port Adelaide have to head to the Gabba. That's probably one of the tougher tasks in footy to play the Lions. That'll be a tough assignment with a few key players out. Great to see Tony Modra back on his feet. We know that it was a life-threatening accident only a month or so ago, but posted a family photo on social media and great to see him back fighting fit.
0: Oh, it absolutely is. And you know what? He actually looks really good, which is the greatest thing of them all. We were really scared for what Tony was going to have to come out the other side with, be it serious, serious injury, which it was, but also the life-changing element to it. But thankfully, it seems like he's coming through the other side really well. His family support has been outstanding. A lot of the football community have been amazing support from him, as we've heard throughout. But he's looking good. He's feeling good. He's finally out of hospital, which is great. I love the thank you messages and the updates throughout the last month, just to hear from him to let people know he's going okay and the recovery's going well, and the thank yous he's sent out to all the emergency services and the local hospital staff down at Victor Harbour at the time and the Flinders Medical Centre after that. And there are even a couple of locals who helped him in the moment when he had the accident. And if it weren't for those locals who alerted a few people to get the ambulance down there at the time, he may not have come out of that at all. So it was fantastic to hear. Everything just sort of worked out so well for Tony. He's so well loved here in South Australia and around the country. He's adored and much the same over in WA with his stint over there. So there's so much love for him. It was great to see that post. I'm really glad he's doing well, and hopefully he can continue to rehab and find his way to a happy and somewhat normal life again.
2: Again, well said. And to finish, this story just grew a bit of legs yesterday. The Sandful Reserves competition. Well, what's the latest there? Is it a chance to not be featured at all? Could we see the death of the Sandful Reserves?
0: Well, this is a really extraordinary story for us in South Australia because we don't know anything other than having a Sandful League with the reserves underneath it. It's been going for over 100 years. So the decision, well, it has been no decision at this stage by the Sandful around whether they keep the reserves, but they are considering it purely for finances. It's so unsustainable to keep the amount of league competitions that they have at the moment. So they've got, of course, the Sandful League, the reserve sits under that. They've got the under-18s and the under-16s, plus they've got wheelchair competitions and a women's competition too. So there's lots of elements that the Sandful look after in terms of its Sandful clubs, and they really do need something to help them out in terms of finance because you can't commercialise it as much more as you can. It's already finding itself really tough to sell because there's only 1,000, 2,000 people tops

0: there was a player pay dispute recently. They've been asking for more money, the players. They were claiming they were only getting paid around about $8 an hour when you add it all up across the year. They wanted more for what they do at league level. So who knows whether those tensions have forced the hand of the Sandford 2 to consider these sorts of things, but they're trying to future-proof the league, and it's a really tricky situation. Can I quickly ask you guys, if you've got a second, the Waffle doesn't have reserves, is that correct?
1: No, we do, but there's talk that the Waffle could follow suit. So VFL doesn't, as you'd well know. They just have a league competition, and it's heavily impacted by the AFL reserves teams, but there is a Waffle reserves competition, but there's been a lot of talk about our reserves comp, and it feels like the Sandful's been a bit more of a guinea pig. So they brought in the last disposal rule, and that's now come into the AFL. And it just feels if the Sandful decide to go with no reserves, that it might be a bit of a way for the Waffle to follow suit.
0: Mm. Okay, well, that's fascinating, because I suppose for the Sandful, this would be a huge play for them. They've never known a league really without the reserves in it, and what that would mean for players, they have to go back to local footy leagues in the district areas, and then essentially players top-ups or sign up as top-ups for league teams if they get injuries and things like that. So, and then I suppose they'd also act a little bit like AFLW clubs. If you have a squad of maybe 30 for your league team and, you know, eight players just don't play on the weekend because you're fully fit, well, that's not a good way to be, because then players don't keep form and things like that. So it really is interesting. So we'll see where this lands, because it could be another few weeks. It could be a couple of months until we hear a real answer from the Sandful, but right now, no decision.
1: Yeah, it's a fascinating landscape, and it could create as many problems as it solves. So watch this space. Mm. Sam, keep up the great work. I know you've called a few Sandful games on 7 over the last few months, so well done on that effort, and keep up the great work with 5AA and the Drive program. Thanks for joining us.
0: Thank you very much, boys. Appreciate your time as always.
1: Sam Tugwell with us here on Sports Breakfast, rising star of South Australian media. We're off to a quick break because James Sansalone's going to join us on the other side. We might quiz him on the possibility of no Waffle reserves. CEO of the East Perth Footy Club to join us after the break.
2: 2002, Bidia 2, 2, Bidia 2, 4, 2, 4, now 2, 5. 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
1: Final minutes of the show here on Sports Breakfast. Hi lads, any word on who's taking over from Luke Sanders? Also, is there truth that from next year the Waffle Grand Final will be held at Leaderville? Cheers, Stephen at Balcatta. Can East Perth get it done this week, or are they missing too many players? I think they can get it done this week. They've had Claremont's measure in recent times, but it will be a very tough task against the Tigers. We'll ask James Sansalone in a moment, because he'll be painting a very positive East Perth picture. Who's taking over from Luke Sanders? No permanent appointment yet. Dean Horsington is taking over in a temporary role for the remainder of the year. So good luck to Dean. Dean's been a long time administrator in WA football, so wish Dean the best. If he ends up winning the role, it'll be well deserved, but I'm sure they'll do the appropriate process. Let's welcome James Sansalone, the CEO of the East Perth Footy Club, who joins us here to finish Sports Breakfast on a Wednesday. Morning to you, James.
9: Morning, boys. Thanks for having me.
1: Always a pleasure. Now, there was a CEO's meeting last week, and we've only just recently had a change of CEO at the top with Brad Weirer coming in. What was the main takeaway from that CEO's meeting? A chance to all be together and talk shop.

0: Yeah, it's the first time I've had since Brad's taken over, and it was more just a chance for Dabo Footy to share what's happening around the competition. So you would have seen some pretty good participation numbers advertised early this morning and in the paper today, which is fantastic news for WA footy. There were some questions about the competition, so the crowds and new systems and things like that came into place, and just an opportunity for the executive managers to update the CEOs on how the waffle's going.
1: Were you able to give feedback, or do they listen to your feedback?
0: Just because of the way it was last week, it was more, just a catch-up, and this is information for us to go away and digest. And then we've got another one planned in a couple of months where we'll be able to sort of put what we learnt on last week into practice for next season.
2: It's a big game on Saturday, James, for your footy club. You've had Claremont's measure, I just mentioned that before you joined us on air, but the Tigers are stumbling a little bit, and you had a loss in your last game against Swan District, so this is a pretty important game in the calendar.
0: Absolutely it is. It's one that's really going to shape the back end of the season. It's pretty even between sort of 7th and 2nd at the moment, so all these games with teams around us are very even. We're hopefully going to bring a few boys back in. I haven't played for a couple of weeks, and with that always brings a bit of the unknown. They'll be cherry ripe to play, but not having played for a couple of weeks, and like you said, we weren't great against Swans a couple of weeks ago. So, we're certainly not resting on our laurels. It's going to be a tough game, and Claremont clashes in recent years have certainly been up there with some of the best.
1: Well, I was going to ask you whether the bye was of benefit from an injury point of view, but so, you know, you've had a pretty, nasty little list of injuries. What are the chances of getting, or how many are you going to get back? Are you able to sort of give us a bit of an indication?
0: Yeah, I would certainly be confident McCready will play. He's played the last two games in the reserves on minutes, so he'll should be able to play. Angus Scott is every chance to come back. He would have been a chance to play last week if we didn't have the bye, so the bye came at a good chance to be able to give him an extra week. Stan Wright's probably an extra week away, and then we're hopeful Cooper Stevens will be able to take his place in the midfield as well.
2: James, you took over as CEO last year. You've had more than 12 months in the role now. How have you found the ascent to the position? You've been at East Perth a long time, but how have you felt being the man making the key commercial decisions for the club?
0: Yeah, I was very lucky. Dean Turner, I took over from. He left the club in a really good position, and we had a really good handover process. That probably was about 18 months in the making. So it sort of wasn't a jolt to the system when we took over. I think the club's in a really good spot. We've got some really key strategic objectives in place. We just put a new strategic plan in place October last year to continue developing really good relations with the City of Instant. The development of leaderables coming along. Footy's in a really good space. I think our overall competitiveness across the board is a lot better. The Rogers had a win on the weekend, which some would call an upset, so that was terrific to see. The W's been a lot more competitive, and male footy is certainly just ticking along the legs. Doing what they're doing has been a bit up and down, but still very competitive, and the reserves keep ticking along as well.
1: What about membership? Are you pretty strong in that? You're happy with the response?
0: Yeah, we're really lucky with our members. We get a really good number who continue to roll over year in, year out. I think from my point of view, especially with our away crowds, I think the loyal East Perthies keep turning in, week out. I know opposition clubs love hosting us because we do get so many supporters that come along week in, week out. And certainly that buy-in to what we're doing and where we're headed from the members and the fans has been really pleasing.
2: James Hansalone's with us, CEO of the East Perth Football Club. East Perth hosts Claremont in a massive game as part of Round 16 this weekend. A lot of talk about crowd numbers this year, James, and maybe the evolution of how people consume football. And I know that WA Football will point to the great numbers on their viewing platforms. But just a word on how the numbers are actually put up onto the website, because I think you've amended a few of your crowd numbers. Can you just give us an understanding how that works?
0: Yeah, so in the new system this year, so the whole competition moved to Intix for their membership and ticketing over the last 12 months. There's an element that automatically updates the website. However, it's not foolproof, and like any ticketing system or any technology that you put in place, there's always teething issues. It does rely on clubs going in individually and sort of auditing and checking and editing those numbers for things like cash sales and kids coming through the gate and if you miss a couple of volunteers or support staff for the Colts, or if the Colts are after a league game. So I went through and audited ours last night, and it was a really pleasing number. We're sort of averaging about 1,600, and that includes our Friday night West Coast game, where we only got about 800 people, which is actually a pretty good number for a Friday night game in the middle of winter. But I know all other clubs probably just haven't had the chance to do that as yet. I think Swan Districts are doing a really good job auditing theirs, but that'll come in the next couple of weeks. That's one of the projects that came out of the meeting last week.
1: Jimmy, one of the things that's been happening with Leaderville Oval is, yeah, they've been a fair bit of money spent there and all that sort of stuff. And you mentioned it earlier just in the talk. What is the future of it? Is there sort of hints that it will be developed? You know, we talk about, you know, playing grand finals at Optus or at a local. We saw what can be done a couple of years ago. Is there a future that there will be development there to create something that could hold 20-odd thousand, 25?
0: It can hold 17,000 pretty easily without much infrastructure bumped in. It does involve a little bit of work on the wood chips and things like that, but to get back to the level we had for West Perth, there's actually been no other facility sort of built to help increase that number or decrease that number. So with a little bit of planning through the City of Vincent, we can quite comfortably host that 20,000, if not more. However, we have got $1.5 million coming from the federal government. We're hoping to hear about that. It was supposed to be in the new financial year, so any sort of week now. And $120,000 of that's going towards a new master plan. And one of our priorities working with Subiaco and the city is to develop two additional change rooms. And my sort of idea for that would be to create two sort of new grandstands. So redo the old external grandstand next to Subi and build that into change rooms and seating and additional facilities, and then try and have an identical facility over our side as well. So basically that whole half of the ground would be covered reserve seating.
2: All right. Well, that would be exciting, and I think it's necessary. And I guess the broader question is, WA Football's looking for a permanent home. They've been at Tuart Hill for the last few years, so could it become what it was intended to be when it was upgraded the last time and become a centre of excellence and, yeah, be a lot more than it already is? Lastly, a lot of talk, the Sandful Reserves competition could be going at the end of this year. Do you have a perspective as a footy club CEO about the importance of the Waffle Reserves, James, and what it would do if you lost it?
0: I certainly think the Waffle Reserves is very important. I think, much like when we brought our women's program into the club, I think we've got a great club. I think there's no such thing as a bad club. I think you want as many people as possible to be a part of it. Therefore, losing your team and losing those players and their families and all their supporters, I think would be sort of detrimental to a club in that perspective. I think there's a fair few guys on our list at the moment who might have played league footy this year who, if they weren't at the club week in, week out, training with the senior program, may not have got that opportunity if they had have just been at a PFL club. However, these decisions aren't made lightly, so I'd have to get across what the Sandful decision was and why they've made that decision. I mean, there's certainly some benefits to the club operations in terms of game days and facility access and things like that. However, just from my point of view, with the players in mind, I'd be disappointed if we went the same way.
2: Well, watch this space. How did it feel sitting at the CEO's table with Warren Parker there after a long association with him at East Perth? He's only been in the Tigers role for a month or so. How did you find that?
0: It's always nice to have friendly faces in the room. I think the CEO cohort at the moment, we get along really well. We're obviously highly competitive on field and want to get the edge off field, but yeah, I think it's a great opportunity for Waz to go to Claremont. And I think the club itself is a great opportunity for him to succeed. And it'll be funny seeing him in the sponsors lounge on Saturday, and he'll probably have his Claremont tie on or polo on at least. He certainly didn't look out of place.
2: No, and good luck to him. It's becoming a younger person's game CEO role, and yeah, you're certainly, you two are leading from the front in that respect. James, thanks for your time. I would give you the opportunity to give Dunny a drive-by, but we're out of time, so we'll save that for next time. Thanks for joining us.
0: No worries. Hopefully I can get to him in the nets like you were the other day.
2: This group has just grown, James. It's gone from me and Wayne. Kim Hughes wants to go. You want to go. We'll see how many we can get down in October whenever we do it. Thanks again.
0: No worries. I'll bring my own ball.
2: Oh, good man. That gets him over the line.
1: That'd be right, yeah. A two-piecer.
2: Yeah, he's put it in the freezer
1: for
2: 2 months.
1: The only way you'd be able to move it.
2: Oh, okay. Now it's getting personal. It's time for us to go. Thanks to James Sansalone. Thanks to Matty Arrowsmith, our hard-working producer. Tuesday night basketball extraordinaire. Thank you to you, Wayne. Good quiz today.
1: Cheers, mate.
2: Very good quiz. And we'll be back to do it all again next week on a Wednesday. And we'll be back tomorrow for Sports Breakfast from 6 a.m. Thanks for your company. The Sports Connection's up next.

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1: Hello there, I'm Sean Bindley. Embattled One Nation MP Barnaby Joyce insists the federal government has the power to block an ISIS soldier from returning to Australia. Tariq Kamla, who fled to Syria to join the Islamic State, has been found alive in an Iraqi prison. The former paediatrician reportedly seeking to be released and returned home. Mr Joyce says the Albanese government must intervene.
2: We don't bring animals or their wives back to Australia. I mean, I don't know what they're doing, cooking casseroles for their hubby after a day out murdering people.
1: US Defence Secretary Peter Hegseth is before the Senate Appropriations Committee on Tuesday, defending an $87.6 million supplemental war funding request as oil prices climb following the Houthi blockade of the Bab el-Mandeb Strait in the Red Sea. The US President has played down the threat from the Iran-backed Houthi forces, but energy markets are increasingly nervous, with analysts warning crude could top $100 a barrel if shipping disruptions intensify. With US midterm elections approaching in November, rising petrol prices are becoming a growing political headache for lawmakers on Capitol Hill. Jagriti Dave is in Washington.
3: We are already seeing oil prices rise nearly 2% at the open today. On the resumption of tensions between the US and Iran. So what a second choke point could do to oil prices and then subsequently gas prices, which are also rising and causing concern here in the US ahead of midterms, is a real worry for lawmakers as they are campaigning and trying to convince voters why this war is happening ahead of November's midterms.
1: Tabcorp has received a multi-million dollar fine for breaching spam and telemarketing laws. Between February 2024 and June last year, the company made 351 calls to VIP customers on the Do Not Call register. Tab also sent 217,000 non-compliant marketing emails and texts in 2025. ACMA Samantha York says the breaches can cause harm.
4: For those customers who had, for instance, opted out of receiving marketing telephone calls, they may be people who have a gambling problem and who are experiencing real psychological and financial harm and distress.
1: A Sydney retailer has been hit with a fine of more than $1 million as part of a crackdown on businesses selling illicit tobacco. The Hornsby store was caught still operating despite being slapped with a closure order for selling black market cigarettes. There have been 32 successful prosecutions so far under the state government's blitz. Health Minister Ryan Park says it sends an important message that those doing the wrong thing will be caught.
5: When people see a premises shut down with a big yellow sticker making it very clearly why they're shut down, that sends a very clear message to others that we are out and about, we are closing premises down and we are issuing significant fines.
1: And two men have been arrested in Victoria as part of an investigation into the theft of nearly $500,000 believed to have occurred during the transport of cash to and from ATMs. Madeline Burke reports.
6: The men were arrested early this morning following the execution of two warrants in Mickleham and Dallas. Detectives launched an investigation into the thefts last week after the matter was reported to police. The incidents are believed to involve runs to and from ATMs in several suburbs across Melbourne to the value of nearly $500,000. A 25-year-old from Dallas and a 44-year-old from Mickleham will now be interviewed.
1: This is Air News. In rugby league, Jake Clifford will spearhead the Cowboys' bid to break Broncos' hearts this weekend. He's been recalled to the starting halves and will partner Tom Dearden after missing last week's loss to the Dolphins. Cowboys coach Todd Payton admits Zach Labert is unlucky to miss out.
7: Well, we felt that Jake needed a mental and physical freshen up after the Manly game. So he's had that. He's chomping at the big game here against the Broncos. And the unlucky one in all of that is Zachy Labert. He's put together a pretty good 4 to 5 weeks of footy since his ACL. So difficult decision and difficult discussion.
1: Benji Marshall, struggling West Tigers, will be without utility playmaker Latu Fayunu for 3 games after he failed to beat his dangerous contact charge at the judiciary. Adam Dewey successfully downgraded his high tackle charge and is free to take on the Raiders on Saturday afternoon. The Giants are vowing to overcome their hot and cold form in Saturday's AFL Sydney derby against the Swans. Connor Iden says their old rivals can expect a physical battle.
8: They'll be coming after us again, but you know we'll be going after them as well. It's always pretty heavy in the contest. There's a bit of lippy out there and a really physical battle. So you know we'll save our cash, no silly fights and things like that. But yeah, it'll be physical around the contest.
1: Patrick Dangerfield is offering his support to Tyson Stengel. Geelong negotiating with the Premiership forward to finish his contract 3 years early. The Cats captain told Fox Footy Stengel's health is his priority.
9: I look at it more of have we got the right supporting place, which I have no doubt we do. And for me, footy isn't really the ultimate priority there.
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18: Perth's weather for your Wednesday, and another gorgeous day it is here in the west. Partly cloudy, blue skies and a top of 18 degrees. For tomorrow, well, it's going to be a little more pleasant. Sunny and 18. Friday, mostly sunny and 19. And Saturday, the rain originally forecast is not eventuating. Partly cloudy and 20 degrees. A marvellous day for footy. But Sunday, a shower or two and a top of 18 could spoil it. Right now in Perth, 11 past 9, it's 11.7 degrees.
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0: Very good morning. Sports Connection, Wednesday morning, 22nd of July. How are you? Hope you're doing very well. What a beautiful day in the world's greatest city, and wherever you are, around the city or the state or the country, I hope the day has started off very well for you. Thank you to Wayne and Jacob for another wonderful sports breakfast. It is the 22nd of July. It's Wednesday. It's up middle of the week. A big show coming up. Josh Risden, do you remember the name? He started his career at Perth Glory, a wonderful young player, represented his country and played in the 2018 World Cup. And now playing, giving something back to the game. It's always nice to see the full circle, the Bunbury product coming through the ranks, played at three A-League clubs, played for his country, and is now playing NPL football at Fremantle City in the local NPL. Well, Fremantle City have earned the right along with Bayswater. It didn't go so well for Bayswater last night, but nothing to be disgraced. They took on Sydney City and went down 5-1 at home. It's Fremantle City's turn tonight. They're across in northern New South Wales, a winnable game where they play Maitland, a team from the northern NPL New South Wales League, and Josh will join me on the show this morning. We'll have a little chat about his career and how he's finding life back in the NPL. If you've got any questions or any queries or anything you'd like to get through to us, 0429 913 913, that is our Retrovision text line. Always a great way of starting the day. Get your questions in early. Tony McHale, the Godfather, will be in the studio with me after 10 o'clock. We always have Paul Persick alongside me on a Wednesday. He's normally here anyway, flying the aircraft out of our Hamilton Hill studios, pressing the buttons and getting the guests lined up and making sure we stay on the straight and narrow. He puts on his waffle hat, and what an expert hat he's got for talking waffle. Looking at last week's three games and only three games this week, and he reliably informs me that this is the last of those bye weekends. Hallelujah. So we'll get a little bit of a recap on what we saw last weekend. A couple of very close games, wasn't there? I was keeping an eye, and a couple of teams leaving it too late but coming from behind at the end. Paul will give us his expert analysis on that and tips. He's never afraid to put his neck on the line with what he sees coming. But a very, very good season thus far for a lot of clubs, and hopefully improvement for the ones that are probably at the wrong end of the ladder. So he will do that as well. Well, there's lots been happening, hasn't there, in the world of sport. We saw the end of the World Cup, Spain, and I think plenty has been talked about it. I spoke with Peter G yesterday on the Sports Connection, and Spain, I'm sure you know by now, winners in the end in an ill-tempered final, thanks to the tactics, unfortunately, of Argentina. But that does not take away the shine of Spain. We did a sweep, and Ollie from Kelmscott picked Spain, or Spain was picked by us in our random draw. So Ollie will be in touch with you. Well done. And I think we'll find a prize, even though I wasn't overly happy with Argentina. It's not the fault of Luke from Bedford. Runners-up will get you a prize as well, Luke. So well done to both of those gentlemen who managed to snaffle the two finalists. The major prize going to Ollie, and a prize. We're good people here at the Sports Connection. We need to do that. Tony from Wembley Downs, I know you're a regular, Tony. We will be in touch with you. I've got your details now. You took on Peter Sumage, and you were quietly confident, because I think you reminded Peter in our call last Thursday. We'll have another chance tomorrow. And remember, get in early tomorrow, because there's only it's a bit harder with the finals when there's only one or two games. Full rounds before the final series starts. You got over the top. He got you early. He picked Adelaide. You picked Sydney. But you had Collingwood, and he went Carlton. And then You were kindly sat back, but I think it was tactically sat back, and you allowed him to pick Gold Coast, and you went Western Bulldogs. I picked the Gold Coast for what it's worth, too. It was my last option or chance with them. Absolute woeful what's going on up there. I've got no idea what's going up there, but what a soft underbelly. I think quite a few of that team are ahead of themselves, and Hardwick has his work cut out. There seems to be a lot of trouble behind the scenes. But Tony from Wembley Downs, you don't care about that. You won the footy tipping and took on and beat Summer. And well done to Brian, talking about giving out prizes. Brian from Thornley yesterday with Peter G gave out came in with a wonderful text, and it was deemed the best on the competition that Peter G ran. Paul and Peter picked Brian from Thornley, and Brian, well done to you. So Carrington's Bar is going to be flooded with a prize winners. Award-winning steak sandwiches. Trust me, you don't win back-to-back and not be doing something right. So Ash and the team, as always, will look after you down there. Commonwealth Games, just a question. Obviously, we know what happened with Melbourne pulling out of it for financial reasons, and Glasgow in Scotland decided we'll have a crack, heavily subsidised, so good luck to them, but a very much a reduced calendar of sports. So I guess they're doing the best they can do. It's sort of, I guess, well, in my world, has crept up on us ever so quietly, getting a little bit of, I guess, publicity and talked about now. Are you interested? Will you be watching it? There is a time difference, obviously, with Scotland, same time as the UK, 7 hours behind us here. So it should make for fairly good viewing, you would imagine, for our, I don't even know what channel has it this year, but hopefully they do as good a job as SBS has done with the World Cup soccer. Are you interested in the Commonwealth Games, or is it something that will come and go and you'll just keep a casual eye on? 0429 913 913. And while we're giving away passes, we're dealing with the great folk at Out of Bounds Golf. I've got a family golf pass, a mini golf pass, valued at over $50, two adults and two children. They're down at Baker Court down there in North Lake. If you get off the freeway or you live down that way, you'll know where they are. Off Farrington Road, little shopping centre with McDonald's and everything on one side, a roundabout, and then you'll see the big signs of Out of Bounds Golf. I urge you, it is still Perth's best kept secret. I think that's why they're promoting with the Sports Connection, for us to tell you. I've been down there a couple of times, and I got to say, what an oasis of golf, outdoor and indoor. Driving ranges, indoor simulators, mini golf. There's even darts and all sorts of games. A wonderful kitchen, fully licensed and fit for all the family. So whether you're a budding Rory McIlroy, or you're a Happy Gilmore, or you're somewhere in between, it's great for the whole family. You can eat, drink, plenty of parking. Out of Bounds Golf Station sponsor. So every text that comes into the Retrovision text line today, irregardless of what you want to talk about or question any of our guests, I'll get Paul Persick before we finish at midday to give me a name, a number, and I will be in contact with you, and I'll need your address because I've got the passes in my hot hands here, and we will mail it out the old-fashioned way to you, a mini-golf family pass from Out of Bounds. English cricket still looking for a coach and looking to see what they're going to do. I believe Justin Langer's name was touted. Not sure how interested he was. Justin obviously does coaching in the IPL as well, and extensive experience in UK cricket. But I believe they're moving in another direction. So a lot of work to do there after the Baz Ball few years, isn't it? I think Brendan McCullum is still involved, which is an interesting way of doing things. But Justin Langer, whose name was being talked up, and rightly so, I'm led to believe, not in the running anymore. F1 coming thick and fast. We always hear Simon Furser every week. We saw last week Kimi Antonelli continue on his merry way. Leclerc in second, and Max Verstappen a difficult year, Red Bull, a difficult year. After all those years of success, it's been, back to the drawing board. A lot of problems at Red Bull, it seems. I, for one, like to see the fact that it's been shared around a bit. We saw the dominance last year of McLaren, and now we're starting to see the rise of a Mercedes. So very, very interesting times, and the Hungarian GP will be this weekend. Antonelli sitting on 204 points, top of the leaderboard. Lewis Hamilton, 159 in second. And on his ginger is George Russell, also from Mercedes, in 154. So Antonelli's to lose, you would think. And a battle there with Hamilton. And perhaps one or two others can make it. It's all about Mercedes in the constructors. Mercedes top of the board, as you can imagine, with the dominance of Antonelli and the very good performances of George Russell. They're sitting on 358 points to date. Ferrari, who have improved. Lewis Hamilton starting to show the pedigree that the man no doubt has for all those years in F1, starting to find his feet or starting to find his groove in the Ferrari. They're in second place on 285. And McLaren, last year's champions, both drivers and constructors, in third place, certainly having a few problems at the moment in that. So that is what's happening. I also thought it was great to see the Open in Royal Birkdale last week. What a great winner we saw there. And it was wonderful to see some of, not so much the big boys do very well, but I always like to see an outsider. And an outsider it was in terms of the 39-year-old New Zealander, who is Ryan Fox, who's actually, I don't know if you know this or not, the son of an All Black legend Grant. Shot a 2-under-68 to finish one ahead of American Cameron Young and win the Open. So wonderfully well done. Little bit of petulance there we saw, didn't we, with Bryson DeChambeau and a few shenanigans going on. These sports people can, I don't mind someone arguing in the corner, but they can get downright petulant, and Rory McIlroy certainly had plenty to say, didn't he? It is coming up to 25 minutes past nine. Good morning. My name is Declan Kelly. This show is called The Sports Connection, and we're broadcasting live, as we do each and every day, from our podcast capital headquarters, which is situated at Gloucester Park. It used to be the old TAB building, and we took it over as podcast capital. And The Sports Connection is front and center in our state-of-the-art studios here at Podcast Capital. 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And we're branching out not just with sport and lots of new additions coming from the world of sport, but also the world of, I guess you could call it, show business and life in general. I sat down a couple of weeks ago and did a four-part interview with the legend broadcaster Gary Shannon, who will be taking on his own podcast on this platform. And any of you, and I know many of you do follow him on Facebook, this will be his Facebook page, but with pictures live on the screen. A man who's been broadcasting around for over 45 years, both on children's TV all those years ago, for those of us young enough, old enough to remember, and of course an illustrious radio career. You see Peter Sumage on there, you'll start to see Brad Hardy, and a lot of other names I think you know will be joining us at Podcast Capital in the coming months. So if you go on, and if you could subscribe, the great thing about subscribing is you then get a notification when we've put up a new post. It might be something you're interested in, and if it's not, no problems, you don't need to sit and watch it, but we'd certainly like you to do so. We'll take our first break of the morning. It's 26 minutes past nine. And on the other side, I'm looking forward to talking to Perth Glory. I can say the word legend. He's earned his stripes. Josh Risden, now playing for Fremantle City. He's playing for Fremantle tonight in an Australia Cup game across in northern New South Wales. Have a chat to Josh about their chances tonight, his career in general, and any questions you may have. 0429 913 913. Retrovision text line is the best way of going about it. We'll be right back after this break.
1: Good morning, Vietnam! Hey, this is not a test. This is rock and roll. Time to rock it from the Delta to the DMZ. Is that me or does that sound like an Elvis Presley movie? Viva Da Nang. Oh, Viva Da Nang. Da Nang me, why don't they get a rope and hang me? Hey, is it a little too early for being that loud? Hey, too late. It's 0600. What's the O stand for? Oh, my God, it's early. Speaking of early, how about that Cro-Magnon Marty Drywitz? Thank you, Marty, for silky smooth sound. Make me sound like Peggy Lee.
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0: Welcome back. Very good morning. Sports Connection, Wednesday morning, 22nd of July. A beautiful blue skies, 18 degrees in our city this morning. A-League, NPL, World Cup, the World Game is all around us. But some very important, and we like to cover it here right through the week and the months, is our NPL leagues. And this season, both Bayswater City and Fremantle City have earned the right to play in the Australia Cup, which is a national competition, and it gets our local teams a chance to shine on the national stage. Unfortunately, last night, we saw Sydney City, no disgrace to Bayswater, go down 5-1 at home. And Perth Glory, where there seems to be a few issues around as well, unfortunately went down in penalties as well. But tonight we've got the chance to talk to someone from Fremantle City. I think you might know who I'm about to talk to as I welcome Josh Risden to the show. Hi, Josh.
1: G'day, mate. How you going?
0: I'm very, very good. Thank you for your time this morning. I know you're across in northern New South Wales. Due to play Maitland tonight. I did look them up. Don't know too much about them, but I see they're third currently in the northern New South Wales NPL League, which is obviously a very good league. Do you know much about Maitland yourself?
1: No, not really, to be honest. It's obviously hard to follow, you know, some of the teams over the years.
0: Yeah, of course.
1: But, yeah, look, we've, you know, Dale and Scotty, our coaches, have, you know, watched a few games of theirs and, you know, gave us some information and pretty much all, yeah, all we need to know for going into the game. So, yeah, look, it's kind of, yeah, a bit different, you know, not going in really knowing who you're coming up against. But, you know, it's still exciting and, yeah, everyone's looking forward to it.
0: Good opportunity, especially for the younger members of your squad. You're obviously used to jumping on aeroplanes and playing football throughout your career. I remember you well coming through from the NTC, from Bunbury originally, at Perth Glory. When you look back, great career, Josh, and I was just reminding myself last night as I knew I was talking to you this morning. Did it flash before your eyes, or do you have a chance nowadays to sit back and think what you actually did achieve, both at club and at international level?
1: Yeah, look, I think, looking back, you know, it feels like it did go super quick. And then I think, you know, over the last few years, I've started to really reflect on, you know, what I've achieved. And you know, the past, I guess, 16, 17 years of my life, you know, being in that career and... you know, now definitely even more once I've, you know, retired from professional and, you know, playing locally. It's, you know, yeah, I do find myself sitting back, and especially with the World Cup now on, I think, you know, I didn't really reflect too much about, you know, the World Cup that I went to, but now, you know, watching it, I've definitely done that a bit more over the last couple of weeks while that's been on. So, yeah, I think, you know, very grateful for the career I've had, and now it's nice to, you know, sit back and reflect and, you know, on those fond memories.
0: Did you enjoy the recent World Cup?
1: Yeah, it was great. A couple of early mornings, but it was unreal. Like I said, you know, I think I didn't really probably grasp the how big it was, you know, when I was there. But, you know, watching this World Cup, you know, it's been very well advertised and, you know, it's been quite big, obviously being in the US. And, you know, it's been great. The Aussies did super well. You know, I've got two young boys, so I got up. They're up early, so, you know, we watched a few games on the couch early morning, so it was nice to share that with them as well.
0: When you look back at your career, and I was looking back at it, as I said last night, I remember you starting at Perth Glory, Kenny Lowe and all those people who had high hopes for you, and you didn't disappoint, going to Western Sydney Wanderers, and then captaining the Western United. I know they've had their documented problems now, but back then, lifting an A-League championship in 21-22. I know you worked with lots of coaches, but who really sticks in your mind that really guided you? I'm sure they all had a part to play, but who really had a huge influence on you, Josh, when you were playing Glory, Western Sydney Wanderers, and finally at Western United?
1: Oh, yeah, look, there's been so many, for sure. You know, coaches who have given me my opportunities at club and national level. So many coaches that I've had kind of different relationships with at different times of my life. So, but I'd probably have to say, you know, Kenny Lowe's probably been the biggest influence for me. You know, having him 13, 14 and 15. You know, where I, you know, was, that was where I was, you know, coming through and, you know, wanting to be a professional player. And he kind of, you know, had a big crop of young players who have gone on to play professional, and he just nurtured them so well and got the, gave them that love and that drive to become a professional player. And then, you know, being able to link up with him again in professional level at Glory, where we had a couple of good seasons, you know, made semi-final one year.
0: That's right.
1: Had a couple of finals campaigns. So, yeah, look, he's probably been the biggest influence for me on my career. And, you know, it's been good to bump into him every now and then, and you know, in the NPL and in and around Perth to reflect on those times and always have a good laugh, you know, remembering those younger days.
0: Yeah, no, a great man and a great, especially with the youngsters coming through, a real character. If you've just joined us, good morning. Josh Risden on the Sports Connection, due to play for Fremantle City tonight in the Australia Cup, representing Western Australia against Maitland, a team from the NPL in Northern New South Wales. Josh, when I look back at your career, and I think a lot of people may have forgot, but I certainly didn't, the years go quickly. We've just had the 2026 World Cup, but just going back 8 years ago, 2018, you weren't just in the squad. You made the right-back position your own, and you played in all three of the Socceroos matches there. Russia, 2018, that must have been an absolute wonderful experience.
1: Yeah, it was. I was just a bit of a whirlwind few months, I think, for me personally. you know, I didn't have the greatest of seasons at Wanderers, but, you know, I was in and around the squad and for the national team and, you know, got a chance to, you know, go to that pre-camp before the World Cup starts of 30 players or whatever it was. And, you know, there wasn't too many right backs at that time, so you know, I managed to kind of grab that position, you know, in that camp, and we had a couple of friendlies, did really well, and yeah, was fortunate enough to start all three games. So you know, it was an exciting time for sure. And like I mentioned before, you know, I don't think I grasped how big it was at the time. You know, you're just kind of focusing on, you know,
0: yep,
1: the job at hand, and you know, you try to soak it all up. But yeah, look, it was an unreal experience. You know, I just got married just before I left as well. So, you know, it was, and we had a honeymoon straight after in Europe as well. So I think that 2 or 3 months, you know, was, you know, very probably, you know, the most memorable for my life. And, you know, like I said now, like watching this World Cup, I can, you know, sit back and reflect and, you know, realise I've never actually watched the games back either. So
0: really? Oh.
1: Yeah, never. So I kind of just wanted to have that experience, you know, how I experienced firsthand. So, but yeah, no, I probably will, you know, when I'm a bit older and, you know, once I've fully stopped. But yeah, no, it was a great experience and one that, you know, as I get older, it kind of, you know, settles a bit more and, you know, really proud of that accomplishment.
0: And so you should be. You sound very comfortable in life and very, you know, at ease of where you're at currently. When you look back, and I don't think any of us should have any regrets when we look back, but sometimes there's a what if. We look at the young fellas, especially the young blokes who played this year, and the world is keeping an eye on them, and some of them now will break out of the A-League and perhaps try their hands overseas. Did you ever have a massive temptation or offer to have a long career and move across to one of the leagues in Europe, or were you quite happy playing at the top of your game in Australia?
1: Oh, yeah, look, I think, you know, that was always something, you know, when I was, you know, had a couple of seasons in the A-League, that was something that I, you know, tried to pursue. But unfortunately, you know, I never got the chance to go overseas. You know, there were certain things with, you know, having a European passport or different leagues had different rules. So it never kind of eventuated. I came close a few times, you know, especially after the World Cup, to going overseas. But yeah, look, I mean, it would have been great to have that opportunity to experience another country, another different league, and it was never eventuated, but that's luck. I don't really have too many regrets. You know, I've lived such a wonderful life playing in the A-League, living in Australia, and you know, I still did get to play overseas, you know, with the national team in some countries I never thought I would. So, yeah, so I don't really regret anything in my career and, you know, very grateful, like I said before, for how long it was and for the memories and, you know, the experiences I had, for sure.
0: Great to see you back at NPL level. I've kept an eye. We do regular segments here on NPL. I like to back the game as much as possible every week. And watching Fremantle City and its progress this year, great to see players of your calibre, as I say, and experience come back. How did you find coming back to NPL and Fremantle City in general? You're obviously still fit and playing a major part with the younger members of the squad there. How have you found the NPL and Fremantle City in general since you've come back to play in the league?
1: Yeah, I'm absolutely loving it. I think, you know, the NPL nowadays is getting very strong all over Australia. I feel with the position the A-League's in, you know, you're finding a lot of players coming from the A-League into those different NPLs around Australia. So I'm absolutely loving it. You know, Freo, you know, it was a great decision to join Freo. You know, I had a few mates that I've played with already there, and obviously knew Scotty Miller, the coach, having worked with him before. So I'm absolutely loving it. You know, it's a really good bunch of boys. The change room's unreal. And it just seems like everyone's just, you know, loving it and, you know, just really enjoying, you know, having a kick with mates. So it's been great. And then, you know, it's also been good. We've hit a bit of form and we're doing well. So it's opportunities like this that, you know, not many players will go, especially the young boys, you know, get to experience, you know, travelling and what it's like to, you know, maybe play in the A-League one day. This is what you'd have to do every second weekend. It's been great. I'm absolutely loving my time and really just enjoying playing soccer again. You know, it's a bit more relaxed, obviously, than the A-League. And, you know, you can just enjoy, and it kind of brings you back to, you know, where it all started for you. Just enjoying playing with your mates, which is really what I wanted. You know, obviously being in that environment, the professional environment for 16 years, you know, there's... you know, it's gotten very professional now, that sort of side of it, you know, with, you know, GPS stuff and videos and all that sort of S&C stuff. So I feel like, you know, I'm really enjoying myself, you know, just enjoying playing soccer again and absolutely loving it. And hopefully, you know, we can keep on this roll and, you know, see what we can do in the Cup and the league as well.
0: The standards, I think there's a lot of opportunities I'm seeing. Look, the A-League is not bringing in the big names anymore. That's not such a bad thing, obviously, with budgets and salary caps and all those things. But the door that's shut there is open for a lot of younger players, which I think is great for the growth of the game. We saw a young squad go across to USA, Canada and America. You're finding the NPL standards, some good youngsters breaking down the door to play first-team football and then put themselves in the window for A-League clubs, Josh, across the NPL league?
1: Yeah, for sure, definitely. I think, you know, there's a lot of good young players out there and, you know, they might miss the chance to, you know, get an A-League contract, you know, as soon as they turn 17 or 18. But, you know, a lot of A-League clubs are looking at the NPL, so it might be, you know, a little bit later than what players might have think, but there's still very much a chance for them to make it professionally, you know, at 21, 22, 23. You know, the A-League clubs are always looking and picking up players from the NPL, given, you know, what the league is like at the moment. So there's a lot of good young players for sure. And, you know, I think if they're not playing regularly, you know, given obviously the two different seasons, so obviously NPL is played in winter. So if you have a good season, you know, playing for your NPL club, you know, you can get picked up and go straight into an A-League season where you're fit and, you know, you're informed. So it's a good opportunity for them. And we've got a couple of good young players as well. So, you know, hopefully they can catch the eye of maybe Glory or some other clubs. You know, we had a young kid go earlier on this season, go to Central Coast Mariners in Max. So, you know, it goes to show that, you know, clubs are looking all over Australia. So, you know, if they're doing well in those leagues, then, you know, they've got every chance they can to, you know, to get an A-League contract.
0: As I let you go, I really appreciate your time this morning. All the best for tonight's game. I'll be keeping an active eye on it, as most people will at this side of the country, as you take on Maitland and representing Fremantle. Josh, the future, you sound like you're fit. You're enjoying your football. Career-wise going on, do you want to stay in the game or have you got your finger in other pies? What's the future for Josh Risden post-football?
1: Look, I think at the moment, you know, I still want to play NPL for a while, as long as my legs can. Might have to change position a little bit, maybe to centre back or something, so it's easier on the legs. But I'm not really looking too far forward with what I want to do with my soccer. You know, I'm just really enjoying where I'm at the moment. I'm studying to become a teacher as well, so I should be finished end of this year. I'll be fully qualified and hopefully, you know, get into a full-time, you know, role at a school next year. And then, yeah, so it's worked out pretty well for myself. You know, that transition isn't always easy, but, you know, I've found my feet and, you know, loving playing soccer and, you know, working on the side to finish my degree and stuff like that. So, yeah, just really enjoying life at the moment. You know, I've got a young family, so they're keeping me busy as well. So it's pretty busy, but, you know, yeah, I wouldn't have it any other way at the moment.
0: Mate, I appreciate your time. A pleasure to talk to you. I've watched your career up close, a glory in the early days and then blossom throughout the A-League and, of course, for your country. All the best tonight for Fremantle and continued success and good luck with the family. And I'll watch with interest and I appreciate your time this morning, Josh.
1: Appreciate it. Thanks for having me.
0: Good man. Josh Risdon, playing for Fremantle. A lot of you know him. What a body of work he put into his career. In fact, he still looks very young as I'm looking at a recent photo of him down there at Fremantle. Well done to Fremantle City for picking up Josh and that blend of experience and youth, and they're going along just beautifully, fourth currently in the NPL. And win, lose, they can't really draw tonight because there has to be a result, but win or lose tonight, they'll have done themselves proud. I hope they win. They're more than capable of doing so and continuing in their quest for the Australia Cup. So well done to them. 0429 913 913, Retrovision text line. We have a pass, a mini golf pass for someone, anyone who texts in today to the show. You might want to speak to the godfather, Tony McHale, who's just entered the studio getting himself ready for his segment. Or Paul Persick will be talking waffle later on in the show. Lots to unpack in the waffle as well, and some big issues going around. I'm still getting reports. I did say it last week. I noticed the West Australian newspaper finally ran with it as well as a couple of other blogs, and that is some issues at Perth Glory, and I'm not talking about them going out last night in penalties against Queensland NPL side, the Lions. It was all square at the end of extra time, and they went out on penalties. These things can happen. But the club, and there's no smoke without fire, continues to be late with payments to various members of staff. I have been inundated with texts and calls. This is not a current affairs program, nor do I ever want it to, but Perth Glory is a sporting franchise and a professional sporting franchise and needs to act like a professional sporting franchise. I'm talking about the owners, not the staff. They're doing a wonderful job under very trying circumstances. I note there's a new CEO. Well, sir, if you're listening or listening on tape, I think the first cause of business is to get those owners to get money in on time and pay people their wages, because this is a small town, and if people are being messed around, we don't like to hear those things. Let's get positive. Let's get your A-League off-season up and running. You're out of the Australia Cup, so now you can concentrate on a pre-season. And putting a smile on people's faces after a wonderful World Cup, you are a representative in the A-League, and you need to act professionally accordingly. We'll take a break. It's coming up to 11 minutes to 10 o'clock. How are you? I hope you're very well this morning. It's 18 degrees, a bit chilly, but blue skies, and it's

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1: What for?
0: He's got a knife.
1: That's not a knife. That's a knife.
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0: love hearing songs you don't hear on the radio for a long time. No boring FM playlists here on the Sports Connection. Digging deep into the great bands of our lives and some of the tracks that just don't get a run. Sanctify Yourself, the Mighty Simple Minds out of Scotland. Good morning. This is the Sports Connection on a Wednesday morning, the 22nd of July. I enjoy that chat. Hope you did with Josh Risden. As I say, everyone has a story, and it's easy to forget as we move on with life what happened. He's still a young man. I'm laughing, 32, 33 years of age, and he's talking about the kids in the side. But that's the beauty of sport, or you could say the life cycle of sport, but played for his country and played all three games in Russia in 2018. Let's not forget that. Now back playing at NPL level at Fremantle City week in, week out in the NPL season, and the fourth currently, but nice to reflect occasionally on things. I normally bring you in after 10 o'clock, but you sit next to me, and my mother always brought me up to say hello to people and not be rude. Good morning, Tommy McHale.
1: That's an interesting intro.
0: Yes, how are
1: good
0: you?
1: Good morning. Yeah, good to be here as usual. Yeah, look forward to it. Each week, and plenty to talk about, isn't there? There's plenty that has gone on through the week, and, you know, I guess Ken Hinckley announcement was a big announcement during
0: we'll
1: the week.
0: Yeah, touch on that. Yeah, I want your thoughts on that. You were down in Tassie quite recently. I actually had a chance to go to Tasmania once. I thought long and hard in my career, not in football, but a part of the world I haven't actually spent any time in. I wasn't going to, and this is not a question without notice, but Simon of

0: 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He's a prolific listener of Sport FM.
1: Yep.
0: He's very much into the waffle, but he loves all sports. He normally sends a text in when I'm talking the round ball game with Peter G. Declan, I know you have Tony on mainly for AFL issues, but I would like an opinion, or three. Yes, very good, Simon, from Tony, on what he thinks. Now, I don't know if you know about this or not, so I'm doing this blindly, but I just want to see if you know and answer Simon's text. What he thinks about the Sandful potentially ditching their reserves competition. If they do, should the Football Commission follow suit and axe the reserves competition? Of course, my answer to that is a flat outright no. The reserves should continue and the Football Commission should fund that with enforced returns if the AFL clubs are here squabbling on their obligations in that regard, which I don't know if they are. Do you know anything about the Sandful dropping reserves?
1: I haven't heard anything about it, Dec, but look, it's big picture stuff with me, and unfortunately, I don't think it's going to happen in my time. But you know, I've thought about it, and being a passionate football person in general, is it? And you know, I haven't had a recent experience of being on the board at East Fremantle and seeing the bigger picture stuff.
0: Yep.
1: Is it? And you know, within recent times, you know, I guess we can say recent times, the introduction of women's footy, as well, is it? All of those things have got to be taken into consideration. This might sound like I'm not answering Simon's question, but it's bigger picture. And I would just love, surely the AFL have got, well, I don't think they have a working party, but surely they have strategies of looking and moving into the future. And I would have thought the future would look like this is, you know, to an extent, I probably shouldn't say uneducated view, but I'm only saying uneducated because I haven't gone deeply into it. But I would have thought the structure of football going into the future would look like, obviously, AFL. And then with the extended competition, as we're seeing now with the introduction, does it eventually become like the EPL, which you'd be an expert in talking about having different divisions?
0: Mm-hmm.
1: Is it... Underneath that, there's a lot of talk now about having, and you know, you hear the conjecture coming from me about the advantages that waffle teams that are aligned with AFL clubs, is it, do they come out and have an outright AFL reserves team? So we've got the AFL, we may have divisions, we may have then the AFL reserves team. Then I think underneath that, it is the AFL, there's no doubt with the money that they've sunk into it, is that there's no doubt in my mind that the AFL would then want the women's, and probably to sit above even the reserves AFL team or competition if that's the way they go. So it'd be AFL women's reserves. And then I think the state league, and dare I say it, being a wild, passionate and person that's lived and eaten and been brought up on waffle, that the waffle competition becomes virtually you're under 18s or whatever that age limit may be. And I reckon there's conjecture around that as well. Because, and I know you're great at whacking me on this about jumping all over the place, but my mind opens up in terms of when we look at the AFL, and one of the questions I was going to raise with you is that when you look at the teams that have been, and powerhouse football clubs, Essendon, Carlton, even now West Coast and North Melbourne, that have been on the bottom, that why is it taking so long, so-called, you know, with bringing in this the draft and the trade and all this stuff that's supposed to advantage those teams down the bottom to equalise and become a competitive competition? That's not happening, Dec. They're a mile off. So what I'm, you know, the reason I raise that and sidetracked slightly is do you increase the age of the under-18s competition? Because what we're hearing now, all we're hearing now in the media by some of the, you know, the more prominent analysts, is that they're talking about how wealthy the mid-season draft's been and players that have come out, and we've seen over the last couple of years.
0: Yeah.
1: And the reason that's happening, because these kids are more mature physically, probably mentally as well, and they're going into the AFL and becoming valuable players and giving them the opportunity. And I go back even to my time, and you'd remember this as well, is that if you looked at all the West Australians when we just had the waffle competition, i.e. Farmer, you know, Marshall, Cable, all of those players, Peak and so on and so on, there's a million of them.
0: Oh, it's a huge.
1: That played 100-plus games in the waffle.
0: Before.
1: Went over and they walked straight
0: absolutely
1: into the VFL competition.
0: Hardened players. I agree.
1: You know, and so to me, I just wished that somebody would have enough foresight in the AFL, whether it's Andrew Dillon, to say, right, we are now going to seriously have a working party, select the right people on setting up a strategy on the direction of what football is going to look like in 2030.
0: I'm sure they do look forward, and we'll come to the 10 o'clock news and we'll get into this in more detail. Just at the top level, I think there's no doubt Tasmania is coming. There's talk about a third team here, or and they have to equalise it. The inequality of the draw is shocking.
1: Mm.
0: I will defend 100%. EPL, because Manchester United, yeah, they got the monies, and there's, it's not without its flaws, soccer and football, whatever you want to call it.
1: Yep.
0: But when they play Coventry this year, in who their new boys who got promoted, they will play Coventry at Old Trafford, and then they will travel to Coventry to play them. So everyone plays everyone twice.
1: Right.
0: I think that the future of AFL, and they're very Americanized, and in this instance, I don't think it's a bad thing. I think they'll need to go into conferences where, you know, and how they equate that, and the season may be slightly prolonged. The TV people, the rights come up in the next 2 years. Now, we've just seen $5.3 billion paid, mainly cash, a little bit of contra, which is of trading of services, for those of you who don't know, but mainly cash. Philandes has done a wonderful job. Dillon and his cohorts are going to be right in there, if not wanting to equal it, better it. We'll see if they do, but it's going to be in the billions.
1: Mm.
0: That money has to be proportionally put properly. The players will have their hands up, rightly so. They're the stars of the game. Salary caps for coaches. Clubs will be, obviously, they'll still have to continue, rightly or wrongly, to fund the GWS's, not so much Tasmania and Gold Coast, because they want to expand the game. I get all that. The obsession, and it upsets people. I get the texts, but I don't care. The obsession with fast-tracking the women's game is and can come at a cost to other important elements of the game. I want the women's game to prosper. Of course I do.
1: Yep.
0: But I'm horrified, and I'm not saying you're wrong, when you when your ladder there was AFL men's, then AFL women's, and then the rest.
1: Mm.
0: Not ready. Not ready.
1: No.
0: And you can see the rights. And if I've got plenty of mates who've got daughters playing and want the game to prosper, I'm not one of those people, oh, no, not at any costs, and tied them to the apron strings. No, it's just the amount of money. And I think grassroots level in your game, and a game that I love, is suffering. I want the state competitions. You need the state competitions to prosper. But I think in the current guise, I'm on the screen here. I know we've got to get to the news. And I heard Jacob and Wayne interview the CEO of East Perth this morning, a very good interview. And Jacob, rightly so, brought up the crowds. Now, I can only go on a waffle page here and look at the crowds.
1: Yep.
0: And I know there's lots of people with passion listening to this show now about waffle. And I've got passion, maybe not as much as some of the others and sponsors. It can't survive like that. You and I both know, Tony, there's clubs out there, they're not bleeding, they're hemorrhaging.
1: 100%.
0: And the you know, at the top level, if you don't get your foundations right, the top level, it's got to filter down. I don't have all the answers, but I and you're right. You can't keep, oh, let's turn a blind eye, put it in the too hard basket. Yep. State levels are struggling.
1: And it's like one group that we need to give real credit to is the Perth Footy League.
0: Yes.
1: I reckon they've now
0: prospering
1: got their ducks in a row, you know, where they're being able to, you know, players that have come out of the waffle. And I think that means the waffle's not lost, where you can go under that type of structure. But I'll just give you a quick example. I heard the gurus talking from Melbourne yesterday about WA under-16s won the state, the national championships this year, first time in 9 years. And what they were going on about was they couldn't believe it, that Vic Country, first time they've been beaten in forever.
0: Wow.
1: You know, and so I've been on about
0: that
1: it.
0: Tell
1: and
0: you?
1: then what I've, the other thing that I've been banging on about is, and I know it from working with the Steve Michael Foundation and going out into the regions, is the amount of Indigenous boys that are not playing football. That's where...
0: That's a real worry.
1: They're the worries. And now all of a sudden, Victoria, for the first time, they've never worried about it before because they, in the draft, they get the majority of players drafted from their TAT Cup, formerly TAT Cup and so on. So they're not, so now all of a sudden they get beaten up.
0: Yes.
1: And they're going, we haven't got the players. So now it goes deeper, what's happening with development and, you know, kids wanting to play football. That's the big picture stuff. And I've been saying it for years and I've been seeing it in WA because I'm invested in it and I'm actually going out at the coalface and seeing it, is that I think people, you know, at WA footy and at AFL House have been sitting on their hands and probably had the focus in the wrong areas, particularly in regards to promoting women's football and neglecting development in the junior areas for young players, young kids.
0: Go woke, go broke. Let's take a break. 6 minutes past 10. I'm sorry, newsroom. Please forgive me. Tony McHale can talk underwater, but we wouldn't have him any other way. We'll take a break and we'll get into all the topics. I'm sure you've got some on your mind. 0429 913 913. We'll take the news when we come back. Tony McHale on the Sports Connection.
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3: Hello there, I'm Sean Bindley. State and territory representatives are meeting with federal counterparts ahead of next week's test of the new emergency warning system. All mobile phones across the country will sound the alert tone on Monday as officials assess whether AusAlert is ready to be rolled out. Federal Emergency Management Minister Christy McBain says they'll be running the old system along with the new one over summer to ensure no one misses out on potentially life-saving information.
4: The two systems will continue to run alongside each other. We know that states and territories will continue to use Emergency Alert for this higher risk weather season. We are continuing obviously to test AusAlert, the national test coming up obviously next week.
3: Victims of domestic violence with concerns the test may expose hidden safety phones are urged to turn the devices off or to flight mode ahead of the time and leave them off for at least 24 hours. The Australian Manufacturing Workers Union has launched a fresh push for the Union Jack to be removed from the Australian flag. Ahead of Labor's national conference, the union argues the symbol is a reminder of the old ruling class and colonial empire. Sydney local Tracy Rockwell says any alternative designs need to be put to a democratic vote.
5: If Australians vote yes, I'll support it. If no, the debate is over. Really, the people own the flag.
3: Australia is heading for its weakest decade of living standards growth in more than a century. Richard Holden is a professor of economics at UNSW Business School.
6: It depresses me, but it doesn't surprise me. Former RBA Governor Philip Lowe said we haven't seen a rise in real incomes, you know, per capita for the last 7 or 8 years. You know, you put enough years together and you get a lost decade.
3: The number of healthcare workers admitted to hospital after being injured on the job has risen over the past decade. In air health news, and the number of healthcare workers admitted to hospital after being injured on the job has risen over the past decade. Institute of Health and Welfare data shows 7,500 workplace injuries resulted in hospitalisation between 2015 and 2025. The most common cause of injuries were falls, assaults and contact with knives, tools and machinery. The Institute's Jacqueline Reck says assault-related injuries are on the rise.
7: Assault has moved up from being the fourth to the second leading cause of injury hospitalisations among healthcare workers, compared to being the seventh leading cause of injury in the general population.
3: And a Perth teenager has been charged over the death of his mother and his little sister's serious injuries. Bianca Carbone reports.
8: A 35-year-old woman was found dead in her Bentley home early yesterday morning. Police say her daughter was also stabbed but managed to escape, several drivers stopping to help the 12-year-old on the Albany Highway. She's still in hospital today in a stable condition. Police have now charged a 16-year-old boy with murder and attempting to unlawfully kill. He's the deceased woman's son and the injured girl's brother. He's due in Perth's Children's Court later today. Bianca Carboni, Perth.
3: This is Air News. In rugby league, the Broncos' road to a Miracles finals appearance will take them to Townsville on Saturday for a clash against rivals, the Cowboys. North Queensland coach Todd Payton lighting the fuse for an explosive battle, claiming the 25,000-strong crowd will all be Broncos haters.
9: It's always a big occasion. It is for the club. It has been for my whole entire time being at the club. The crowd and the stadium make a big difference to our boys and what we do on the field.
3: In AFL, no word yet from the Dockers on how serious Jaeger O'Mara's ankle injury is, but he won't play in Friday's derby. Sam Sturt is a week away from his quad injury coming good, and Charlie Nicholls still has a splint on his finger and will miss 2 or 3 weeks. Meanwhile, Gold Coast Suns forward Ben King is reportedly set to go back on his word that he saw his future in Queensland. It's believed he'll nominate Hawthorn as his preferred club next season. And Darcy Moore says he's got no plans to hand over the Collingwood captaincy. The 30-year-old managed just 4 games this season before a hamstring injury ended his season. Moore told Fox Footy handing over the captaincy is not on his radar.
10: Yeah, not probably specifically at this stage, but I think that sort of another thing that's been great for me as the captain is to see Nick and Braden both as they're sort of trading the captaincy duties, how much they both really blossomed this season. It's been incredible to watch.
3: And Australia's fastest woman has smashed her own national 100-metre record this morning, just days out from the Commonwealth Games. 21-year-old Queenslander Tori Lewis ran a sizzling 11.04 seconds during a warm-up meet in Glasgow. Australian Independent Radio News.
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12: Got a breakdown yet to be cleared away. Tonkin Highway southbound at the airport. Vehicles on the left emergency lane and thankfully no delays. A breakdown is cleared. Orong Road citybound after Leach Highway, Welshpool. Traffic remains heavy. Mitchell Freeway southbound is slow. Scarborough Beach Road to Vincent Street. Quinana Freeway northbound. South Street to Leach Highway. Graham Farmer Freeway Northbridge Tunnel has no delays. 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
21: Perth's weather for your Wednesday, and it is a marvellous day here in the west with a top of 18 degrees, blue skies, a few clouds around, but is expected to be clear for the next couple of days. Tomorrow, sunny in 18, Friday, mostly sunny in 18, and Saturday, partly cloudy and a top of 20. Right now in Perth at 13 past 10, it is a glorious 11.7 degrees.
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0: Welcome back. Freya Ridings Castle Sports Connection Wednesday morning, 15 minutes past 10. Good morning, 18 degrees are on our way to it. Fairly chilly, blue skies. Drive well, good conditions today. Drive to those conditions and just keep within the speed limit. I'm not lecturing you. I just want you to be healthy and hopefully with a smile on your dial. Tony McHale jumped on a bit earlier and a discussion we didn't really plan for, but we certainly did. Joins me each and every Wednesday. Looking mighty smart, a bit chilly, got the beanie on, but life's okay.
1: Very good, Dick. I love the beanie keeps me warm.
0: Yeah, absolutely.
1: Especially when you got no hair.
0: Yes, I
1: Although
0: know.
1: You wouldn't have known that on Saturday.
0: I did see a post, and if anyone, I hate in-jokes on radio, so I always used to tell people who worked for me, if you're having an in-joke, share it with the rest of the audience, and I'm doing that now, practice what you preach. If you don't know what we're talking about, check out Sport FM's Facebook page. Sports Connection have a Facebook page. I think we shared it, but certainly Sport FM. And the gentlemen who call the football and do a wonderful job each and every week, I didn't recognise them because young Matty Grublidge was in there and Tony McHale was at the other end wearing a Perth Guernsey and a black, all I can describe it, I don't even know what to call it, a black wig, as all gentlemen wear as I smile and look at it now. What was that all about?
1: Oh, it was the, what we agreed to do is do a Mitzi lookalike.
0: Yes. From back in the day?
1: Yeah, back in the day.
0: Look at that.
1: Handsome,
0: oh,
1: woolly-haired Mitzi.
0: Yes.
1: Goal-kicking aficionado,
0: yes,
1: he was. Yeah, and that was for the Radiothon, Dick.
0: Oh, good.
1: To raise money.
0: Good.
1: Yeah, we picked up, I think, something like $500.
0: Nice.
1: To go to the game on Saturday and dress up like looking like Mitzi.
0: Isn't that better than sitting in a nice bath? Walking around with a head of hair.
1: Yeah, I must admit, I think it
0: Didn't
1: was.
0: Didn't I speak to you last year about that?
1: Yep. Can I go early with
0: a question
1: without notice? And this is digressing. I know this is going a bit outside of the footy field.
0: I'd be shocked if you didn't.
1: If I didn't. Okay. Deck, explain this to me. I'll try and get it across as quickly as I can.
0: Okay.
1: England in the semi-final, when they just purely played defensively as they did, and who was the team they
0: Argentina,
1: and they just and then shockingly in reverse. I got up in the early hours of Monday morning and watched the final and loved it.
0: Did you? Yeah.
1: I loved the theatre of it all.
0: Yeah,
1: but for Argentina to have two shots at goal through the course of a whole game when you've got the superstar like Messi sitting up front. Can you just explain all of that to me?
0: I'll do the English one first. So in soccer, there's normally two halves. They brought in the hydration break, which is not a bad thing in the heat. And it was money spinning. They won't bring it into the European leagues because it's winter. So what happened was England took I don't know if it was a well-deserved lead. Argentina, good side, not the greatest squad ever. England, good squad, not the greatest ever, but they edged it and they scored a goal early in the second half, 1-0 up, and looked comfortable. Argentina, Messi and the like, always threatening, but England in control of the game. There's a German coach, the nation's blaming the German, and they're wrong, because he's got to take some responsibility. And I can relate this. I know footy, you've got 3-4 line coaches, so that might not get across and you're sending runners on, but they're still on the sideline. They had the drink, the hydration break, and he made a couple of changes. And he probably went a little bit defensive-minded with still probably 20 minutes to go plus the extra time leading 1-0.
1: They had the send-off too, didn't they?
0: No, not
1: it
0: in,
1: wasn't
0: that
1: in that game.
0: No, that was in Mexico. No, that was the previous. They both had 11 on the park.
1: Yeah.
0: So they go in the hydration break. He makes a couple of changes, which were defensive-minded.
1: Mm-hmm.
0: But the players on the park, Bellingham, Kane, Anderson, all these guys, big money, playing for clubs, they sat back. I don't think Thomas Tuchel said sit back and invite them on. But a combination of coaches' changes, but defensive players can still get forward and play what we call a high line. They sat back and sat back, and Argentina started to camp more and more. And it was probably inevitable. It was either going to be they'd get there or at least get a goal for extra time.
1: Mm.
0: and they did. So I think it's convenient. England, bitterly disappointed. There's a lot of rivalry with the Argentinian-England nations over previous conflict in the Falklands. That shouldn't come in, but it does. It has a cloud over it. So they're bitter rivals, and they have knocked England out before. England, I think a lot of the supporters and the media especially were starting to get slightly ahead of themselves, who they play next. And it was a combination. The final, it was total opposite. Don't you know when you play a side, when you were assistant coach at West Coast or even back in the day, you didn't lose too many at East Perth, but you're just well beaten on the day. They just have your measure. They shut down your key forwards. They shut down your running midfield, trying to use the same analogy. Spain did this to France in the semi-final. Spain were favourites going into the World Cup. It was no huge shock. We got seduced by France throughout the World Cup because they were playing flamboyantly, second favourites. Spain put on a masterclass. Related to footy, if you like, wonderful goalkeeper, fullback, wonderful defence, and a very offensive, it's a defensive midfield, but also a team that can not just hold you, but can go and hurt you. They scored two goals, a penalty and a thing. They did the same thing to Argentina. Messi's 39. Let's not get seduced by Messi. He's had a great career. He's 39. For the last 2 years, he's been playing in the MLS in America. That's like the A-League.
1: All right.
0: Scheisenhausen. But he's so much quality, and he's one of the best, if not the best ever. I'm not taking anything away from him. Spain were masters in negating that and all the attacking threats. And the Argentinians came out. You could see it trying to disrupt, and they went overboard. It was a masterclass. It was, for the uninitiated, it was a boring game. It was never going to be a classic. It was 1-0 to Spain, and deservedly so. And in the third and fourth playoff, I've described it as dancing with your sister. They didn't care. They came out and just played exhibition football. They didn't care whether they got third or fourth. And France were 4-0 down and then came back. And we saw an exhibition spectacle, a bit like a state of origin. Boys go out just to play.
1: That was brilliant, Dick. A very passionate explanation. Okay. Now, I'm going to throw, out of all of that, I'm going to throw back at you then on what you explained then on the tactics that Spain used, etc. So we come out against Fremantle in a grand final, and we target Jackson, Tracy, and maybe a midfielder, whether it be Reid, Bolton, I would think either one of those. So we target and we shut them out of the game. Can Fremantle win?
0: Well, I think if you were talking to me last season, which you're not, you shut down Sarong and Brayshaw. There was a large argument you shut down Fremantle. I think that's the difference this year. Justin's got better on game day coaching. He was always good and always respected, but he's come out of his shell. There's confidence. He's walking like a man with confidence. Yeah. And I think it's shown this year. Jackson is the wild card, but if you shut down effectively Sarong and Brayshaw, you've got three or four other potent. I think that's the huge difference. And Argentina, you shut down Messi, there wasn't a lot. You're just jumping back into that analogy. Yeah, just not a lot of other attacking options.
1: It's Fremantle's advantage, because I think I mentioned this about a month ago, and I notice now people are starting to say the same thing. I think Amos is going to be a superstar of the competition as he continues on throughout his career. So we shut down Tracy. Amos is capable.
0: Jury's still out for me. And people, Fremantle have Tracy, Amos and Voss. It's strongly stressed in that forward. And all ticking along and all going beautifully, hence the two games atop. Tracy attracts the best defender each and every week, and rightly so. How many of those teams have top notch, I'm asking the question, not saying they don't, really good shutdown key defenders? Has Geelong, has Brisbane, has Sydney, has Hawthorn? Amos at times, and I think he's got more consistent this year, and the stats will back that up, but I think he has at times been prone to go missing occasionally. That's my only, but he's got better. That's just my. Is that fair or am I being harsh?
1: I saw a really, really interesting stat. Being a footy nerd, I watch quite a lot of the footy shows.
0: I know you do. Yep.
1: 2001, Brisbane obviously had the three-peat. In 2001, they had Lynch, Bradshaw and Brown. Not a bad threesome, is it, as their three key forwards. kicked 130 goals between the three. In 2013, mm-hmm. Hawthorn won the premiership.
0: That's right, over Fremantle, yeah.
1: Right. Roughhead, Franklin, Gunston.
0: Ooh.
1: Kicked 161 goals. In the season. 2026, right now, Tracy, Amos, Voss, sitting at 120.
0: Fairly compelling with five rounds to go.
1: Mm.
0: Yeah, no, great. Very good. Well, that probably, and look, I think that's just my personal feelings. But I think the Fremantle side that we're all seeing, and even if you're not rusted on purple who don't see anything wrong with the side, I understand that.
1: Mm.
0: I think we all have to sit up and take notice. Having this discussion, and there's a lot of what ifs, a lot of nervous energy with Fremantle supporters. I'm hearing them on this and other stations, and that's great, up and about. And obviously a derby to look forward to, a home derby on Friday night. Is when you look at the, I don't think, I know they could do an Adelaide, but I think this team is finely tuned and hopefully Jackson and alike stay healthy and fit right throughout the campaign. I'm not willing to bet against them going all the way to the last Saturday in September. I've just been playing around with the teams that are most likely to be joining them on that day in no particular order. Brisbane, Geelong, Sydney Hawthorn. Is that a fair assumption? Have I missed anyone? Just who are likely. And I've got a few concerns of recent times.
1: You're probably going to think I'm insane. I'd almost drop Geelong.
0: Okay.
1: And Sydney out of that lot.
0: Okay, so all right.
1: But the other, I agree with Hawthorn.
0: Yep.
1: And Brisbane, no doubt. The other one that I've got on the border pushing into that.
0: Who could make a run?
1: Adelaide.
0: Mm. Yeah. And rightly so. And some made a great push for that 3 or 4 weeks ago, and he's proving to be right. Big game for them against Collingwood, who seems to have been their nemesis. They should win. I think the only team that would trouble them on the day, and I know nerves and all sorts of things can turn up, I'd fear a Brisbane on the day with what they've got. Not saying Fremantle can't get over them in Melbourne. I think they've got the others' measure at this particular stage.
1: I've got another interesting stat.
0: Do you agree with what I'm saying or disagree?
1: It lines up with it,
0: okay, what
1: the comment you've just made.
0: Yep.
1: Another interesting stat, you take out of this what you want. I'll get your summary out of these stats that I give you. Port Adelaide, they trailed by 12 points at halftime. They won by 28. Sydney, they trailed by 22 points at halftime. They won by 38. GWS, they trailed by 13 points, and they lost that game by 21. Gold Coast was the only one they led at halftime by 20 points, and they went on and won by 51. When they played Geelong, they trailed by 9 points at halftime. They won by 9. In round one, Geelong led at halftime. They lost, Fremantle led, sorry.
0: Oh, okay.
1: And they lost by 10 points. Mm. That was the game they lost. Collingwood in the gather round, they trailed by 9 points at halftime, won by 2 points. And Hawthorn, they trailed by 15 points at halftime and won by 15. So there's about 7 or 8 games there where in all of them, and, you know, people can jump on the wagon and say to their credit they fought back. But, okay, you imagine, say a Brisbane comes out and they're white hot first half and they bowl away. Like, who was it? It was Sydney, wasn't it, a couple of weeks ago where they kicked, 4-11, I think, in the 4-9.
0: Yeah.
1: I think Sydney kicked 11 points.
0: Correct.
1: So you turn that around to 9-4, is the game gone? You know, that's the only, surely Justin is well and truly aware of those stats. I don't think he'd necessarily be highlighting it. And you can use it, yes, Fremantle people will be jumping on board saying it's a positive that, and I think it is a great credit to them that in all of those games they've trailed, they've managed to fight back and get up and
0: But it's a worrying win. Trend. The end result, the happy ever afters are there. We all love a happy ever after, yep. as you know.
1: Yep.
0: But I agree with you. I'm sure they're all across. I have heard him ask, and he's played this straight bat with the media. Nothing to see here. We're comfortable with it. They did look comfortable in the rooms because Sydney didn't take advantage yeah. of the other week, and they obviously overrun them. But I agree with you. It's happening probably too often. And they're the things, I think, when you're purring along beautifully. Mercedes are purring along beautifully yeah. in the F1. I'm sure they're still – it doesn't mean you have to keep pulling the car apart and keep tweaking, but they will – what a great position to be in, the what-ifs. You and I, me and Summer and Brad, and lots of other shows yeah. on TV, now discussing, are they the real deal? What do they need to do in this final push home? It looks like Jackson doesn't want to be rested. Mason Cox, I want to ask you about that. Let me take a break.
1: Yep.
0: Let's finish on Fremantle when we come back, and then we'll get into the other issues. It's 10:30. Good morning. Sports Connection. Tony McHale joining me, as he does each and every Wednesday. He's here for the Ray Hotel. Now, the Ray Hotel.
1: Going off.
0: I was going to say, did you see the social media? Now, do you do a bit of Sweet Caroline? Because
1: I haven't had the opportunity.
0: Morning, Vicky, down there at the Ray Hotel.
1: A few drinks, I reckon I could get up. But
0: see, Rick?
1: Rick's up doing his thing, yeah.
0: Sweet Caroline.
1: I tell you what, my advice to the boys down there, they're going to need to build a grandstand out in the car park.
0: Well, it has become the second home. I think it's been there for a long time for Fremantle Dockers, and they want me to remind you. Now, remember, the Derby is this Friday night, this Saturday, and the doors open at 5:30, and I'm speaking of a meet and greet with Justin Longmuir and the captain, Alex Pearce. We'll be exclusively at the Ray Hotel. Just go to the rayhotel.com.au, and it will be close to a sellout to book your tickets, and the Ray are proud sponsors of Tony McHale
1: That's
0: on a Wednesday.
1: That's an unbelievable get, Declan, isn't it? You know, getting Justin yep. and yep. Alex.
0: Well, he's down there to meet the family, and the Frio family.
1: And to get Rick Diamond.
0: Yes, absolutely. Rick, morning, Rick.
1: Doing his thing.
0: Absolutely. I can't take him serious now reading the news because I just want to... Where we began.
1: He didn't know back either.
0: No,
1: Rick, he was very good.
0: Hates a microphone, Rick. We'll take a break. When we come back, a lot more Sports Connection.

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0: Welcome back. Sports Connection. Thank you for your texts so far. Hello, Tony from Wembley Downs. Yes, I got your text. We'll be in touch with you, sir. Nice second time in 2 years. Tony McHale, Tony from Wembley Downs, took on some very low-key and beat him.
1: How's the summage going?
0: He was going all right. He strutted in here last week. But the difference was, and Tony from Wembley Downs played it very well. It was quite funny on the radio. Mm. I always give nothing strategic, just manners, give the guest the first chance to pick it. And he said on a couple of occasions, some you pick it, I'll just go the opposite, not knowing. So some went Carlton, so he went Collingwood, he beat him on that. Some got Adelaide over Sydney, well done on that. And then some, and I did too, I gave Hardwick and Gold Coast one more go. And of course, the Doggies went up and did the job. Mm. Tony picked that, and as a result of that, won. So well done there. Lots to unpack. Let's just finish on what we were talking about with Fremantle. They're going along nicely. They're going along beautifully, in fact. The Darcy Cox thing, now Peel are back this week. Obviously, they didn't play last week. Cox in his 150th. Few issues, isn't there, in terms of, I wouldn't want him in front of goal in the grand final as close as that. He can be erratic at times, the big Yank, even though he's come into our game and played a wonderful season. What do you make of that going forward? Darcy will still get another shot at it, rightly so.
1: Do you reckon?
0: I think so, yeah. Cox didn't set the world on fire last week. And I know you've been critical of Darcy. But I tell you what, I presume there's no changes, and I'm assuming injury-wise and all that. Darcy would want to get his finger out, and obviously they're playing Subiaco. Paul Persig will give us his take on it later in the show on Talking Waffle. But down at home on the weekend, after having a week off, and by all accounts wasn't happy at being left out, and that's good. You want to see that. Yeah. I'm sure you'd say that as a coach. Mm. Geez, you'd want to come out and maybe lose a bit of the laconic wandering around and really dominate, wouldn't
1: that,
0: he?
1: That's the biggest improvement that I want to see in him. We know he's got the ability, and he's got more ability than Cox. It's his competitiveness.
0: Yeah, you've been very consistent on
1: that. He's got to compete, and he's got to compete with some vigour and aggression. And that's what disappoints me with him. And, you just, when you get into the big time and the big games, you just can't afford to carry players that aren't going to give you, that effort. So to me, good on Cox. He took the opportunity when he had the chance, and he looks like he's taken measures to improve his game. And certainly his marking for mine has become a lot better than previously. And, if he can get forward, and that gives them the opportunity to rotate their three, because they can't go with four. They can't have Cox in the forward line with the other three, and we know who they are. And also it could give, when Tracy's resting, is that if Cox is doing a good job in the ruck, it gives the opportunity for then Jackson to push forward, and Tracy having his spell, and Amos. So it really gives them terrific balance if that ruckman, whether it be Cox or Darcy, performing at the level that they need them to. The thing that I guess, going back on those stats that I gave you earlier as well, is that I just reckon over the last month that it's given... To me, it seems, and I know I have been, sitting on the couch, sitting back and taking the opportunity to really pick holes in Fremantle. And I'm doing that from a...
0: But that's constructive,
1: isn't it?
0: Yeah,
1: I'm saying it from a constructive point of view.
0: I'm not saying
1: I'm picking holes in them because I want them to lose. I'm picking holes in them because I want them to win, because if there are holes that teams can exploit, is that that's what they need to improve. And so
0: I hope... I know he's been injury-plagued, but they're better with them than without him. They can win without him.
1: Yeah.
0: I just hope Hayden Young can stay fit and healthy.
1: Yeah. He needs now to convince the selection committee. There's no doubt on his talent he's going to be one of the first picked, but he needs to now convince himself.
0: And put together a body of work now in the next 5 weeks.
1: Yep.
0: We will talk Derby in a minute. Can I just move across? We touched on it earlier. Tasmania, back in the news. Oh, we're there. They launched stadiums north and south of Tasmania. We hear there's some issues. Yep. Brad Hardy, well done, has been all over the Ken Hinckley. I'm not even sure if Brad thinks he's the right person for the job. I think he might, but he certainly went with it earlier in the year. I was a little bit surprised that to hear John Longmire had gone for it, and by all reports he had. Yeah. Nathan Buckley made no secret of it. Your thoughts on the Tasmanian team, the job, and the selection we've just seen?
1: I think they've made a fantastic selection.
0: Okay.
1: Going on, I give them credit. And Brendan Gale, you know, his reputation precedes him. He, you know, with what he did at Richmond and so on. I think what they've done is that they've identified clearly, and I guess this is what Essendon and Carlton need to do, clearly what they needed. And to me, what they needed was this all-round person. And I guess you can liken a lot of his attributes to Chris Fagan, can't
0: you? Yeah, very much so. Good pick, yeah.
1: And I reckon they've picked a person that's going to unite the North and the South in particular and promote the state. And you could see, you know, on the day of his appointment, he really went hard after those issues.
0: It's a real ambassador type of role in the early days, especially, isn't it?
1: Yeah,
0: you can see that both on the national and probably more importantly on the Apple Isle itself.
1: Yeah. And, he, you know, his three key points that he highlighted on day one was character, care, connection.
0: Yeah. It's that school teacher, mentor, all those words wrapped up in one. I love Collingwood. I loved Buckley, early days of Brisbane, and then Collingwood, and a champion footballer, the fig jam, the arrogance, the confidence. Yep. He carried it well. I'm not convinced, just from afar, and Collingwood fans might be screaming at me, and he's a legend of the club and the game, and I think he's a good media performer. I'm still not convinced, just little old me here, as with him as a coach at that elite level. That's just my take.
1: This is Ken.
0: Nathan Buckley.
1: Yeah. I think it's his personality, Beck. You know, I just think, and he's a very, very well-educated, you know, articulate, well-spoken. You'd see the way he played. He was such a brilliant footballer.
0: Preparation, everything. I agree.
1: Everything, you know, and I've got no doubt since being out, and I think the media is a great thing for football people that come out, is that they seem to grow and blossom from being in that situation, is that I've got no doubt he would have improved on any of the deficiencies that he had when he was coaching. But for this role and to unite a state like he needs to, and let's not hide from the fact he has got one of the toughest jobs in the history of football, in my opinion, similar to what Sheedy had when he went to GWS and Bluey McKenna had at Gold Coast. And we've seen their deck, and this is what I'm saying.
0: But Tassie's a footy state, though, isn't it?
1: Yeah, it is. Yep. Is that this is where they need to be wary, is that let's not forget, and we're now sitting here and can be very, very critical on Gold Coast and to an extent certainly GWS on having been able to handpick the very, very best players in the competition, and to an extent they've got an advantage. So his list management is enormous on attracting players to Tasmania one.
0: Yes.
1: You know, the relocation of families that they're going to have to go through, all of those sorts of things. Then his relationships, that when these people relocate, it's going to be different for them. So he's going to have to work. He's going to be working 24/7, and he's going to have a staff equivalent to himself around him because of the amount of work that they're going to need to do. Because there isn't any doubt there's going to be issues in relationships with the relocation and the redevelopment of this whole football club. You're 100% right. They have an advantage over GWS and Gold Coast because it is a footy state. And, you know,
0: it's also close to Melbourne. People forget that. Not all the battlers have to get on a ferry with a car and go on the high seas. It's, you know, it's a 30-minute, 35-minute. Not saying you can keep going back and forth, but it's not the end of the earth and in a football non-state. Yep. Has there been any decisions made yet regarding football managers? And he'll have in mind who he wants. One name I would keep an eye on, and I don't think I'm stretching it here. Yeah, he's gone into the media after a horrific start. Champion person, champion footballer. I wouldn't be surprised. He has a great relationship with Michael Voss.
1: Right, yeah.
0: Just, I'm not breaking news, or I'm not trying to be the breaking news journalist. I'll leave that to others, but I wouldn't be surprised. But I think you're right. In Brendan Gale, I think they've set out nicely. They've gone about it. They're not screaming headlines. They're obviously working with the AFL and the Tasmanian governments of the day for stadiums and everything else. And I think they will have a nice step-up plan. You heard Peter Sumage last week on this show talking about young Warner, reportedly $400,000 family money available. The AFL are, I think, have put funds there to really develop it and get the foundations right.
1: It's going to be massive.
0: I think Hinckley's a great appointment.
1: Building from those foundations, it's a massive task in front of him. And as I said, you know, people like Michael Voss and co, he's going to have to be very, very selective, and no doubt they will. By gee, Deck, you got to ask the question, how much is it costing? Is it costing the AFL, or who's...
0: I think the... obviously the stadium's coming in. There is a Tasmanian Football League. There's money coming from AFL House. There's obviously broadcasting rights ready to go, expanded, more games. Fox, which is owned by Dan's now, which is a worldwide company. Seven will be front and centre and get first right. Nine have played their card with the NRL. 10, who did it a couple of years ago, the well is dry there. But the money and the streaming rights, the radio rights, the all sorts is coming in. I think the AFL's on a good thing with... it's like you buying a block down in Eagle Bay. You know it's going to go, and it's going to be good, as opposed to maybe another inward site that you've got a bit of work to do. Tasmania, I think, won't need to be propped up that much.
1: And what you alluded to, too, is what's going to, surprisingly, may sound surprisingly, a major, major attraction is the start. We saw what Optus Stadium's done for Perth.
0: Yep.
1: Is it? I think that's going to be a major, major attraction as well.
0: Well, what I've worked out this morning, we'll move on. We both love a bit of Tassie, and it'll go the whole hog. Mick from Duncraig. Hi, guys. Love the show. Thank you, Mick. Tony, I think you should stick with Cox now. Darcy has a higher ceiling, but Cox plays the role better and complements Jackson better. Just interesting on the text line. I got a text earlier from an Ashley, not sure of your suburb, Ashley. I presume you're a male, but I'm not going to take that. I've heard Ashley can be a female's name. It just spelt the male's way, I think. But I'm going to answer it, Mr. or Mrs., or Miss, as the case may be. Obviously, a Saint, just looking for it here, a Saints supporter, have lost patience finally with Ross Lyon. Promised a lot, has delivered not much. While I saw the text and you were talking there, damning stat, I think, against the top nine sides this year, Tony, zero wins, nine losses. Ross Lyon, has it come to the end of... I mean, we've got a president there that is very much a fan of Ross, and Ross manages up, as you know, and he's very good at doing that, and friends in high places and all that. But when you look at the raw stats, I just want to answer Ashley. I'm not overly interested in St Kilda, but I'll... they're currently sitting in the 10th spot. 8-10, 1-8, lost a 10, with GWS, who are erratic on the same amount of points, as is Carlton, as is North Melbourne, outside, but all on the same points. What's your... when you just look at those stats and Ross, he seems to dodge the criticism more than others.
1: He polarises the media, doesn't he? You know, look, I think I've mentioned it before. I'm not a fan, and you know, I think he's obviously very smart, and particularly the way that he handles the media. And we saw it again this week, didn't we, where, you know, he deflected again, you know, through sort of actually going the other way, where he's at times belittled the media.
0: He does.
1: You know, this way he's gone, about the young player that, he didn't have a good day, he only had two possessions, so he... deflects it,
0: he's very
1: gets
0: good.
1: Up and then walks out and gets away with it.
0: Where
1: he doesn't come under anywhere near the scrutiny that, say, Voss and Scott and those coaches that have unfortunately been moved on.
0: It does happen. It's human nature. I want to ask you about six-year deals being handed out West Coast. I want to talk about the Derby, but we'll take a break. We're here from Musk

0: A Fremantle home game. We'll be right back after this.
1: I don't know who you are. I don't know what you want. If you are looking for a ransom, I can tell you I don't have money. But what I do have are a very particular set of skills. Skills I've acquired over a very long career. Skills that make me a nightmare for people like you. If you let my daughter go now, that'll be the end of it. I will not look for you. I will not pursue you. But if you don't, I will look for you. I will find you. And I will kill you.
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0: Good morning. Bit of the weekend. Blinded by the Light. Sports Connection. Wednesday morning. 6 minutes to 11. Hope your morning is going very well. Thank you so much for your company, whether you're listening on 91.3 on the app, which more and more people are doing online around the city, around the state, around the country, or even around the world. You're most welcome, and we do appreciate it. Thank you, Matt from Hammersley, the voodoo doll. Haven't heard from Harry in a while, but I'm sure he has. Tony McHale is in the studio. Derby. Friday night, 6 at 10, I believe it is. I look at league. Are you a great believer, Tony, before we go, whether it's East Fremantle, South Fremantle, East Perth, West Perth?
1: Good question.
0: And you've been, you were obviously there a dominant time. So, but were you always wary of the crosstown rivals, irregardless of where they currently are? Now, it doesn't get much better for Fremantle, and they're in uncharted territory, and wonderfully so, at the top of the mountain. West Coast, some will say they're seeing green shoots, others are still disillusioned. But a lot of the West Coast Eagles fans are staying thick and fat with them, 4-14. Derby, what are you expecting? There's big talk, but that's selling the game as well. It's 6-10, a crossover with Melbourne and Geelong, but this state will dominate Fremantle West Coast. What are you expecting?
1: This is the closest it's been for a long, long time. And when I say closest, it sounds stupid. It's still distance for mine, because Fremantle are just so

0: so good this season, and look, eventually, whether they blow, I think they want
1: a big scalp. They're saying.
0: I think West Coast will be plucky.
1: Yeah.
0: I certainly hope it's at the start of the game, so that the longer they stay in it, the more belief that they'll have that they might be able to go the full journey, which highly, highly unlikely.
1: Well, they'll be looking at those stats like the rest of us, and Fremantle are aware of it, that Fremantle are gettable, seemingly. Yes, they're very strong finishers, but there's a body of work. Yes, teams a lot higher than West Coast that you can take it right up to them from the bounce down and get. And West Coast have shown that even last week, that they are capable of being very offensive in the early parts of a game.
0: It's all about pressure,
1: Dick. Yep.
0: And all of those games that I alluded to earlier where Fremantle were behind, and let's go back. The one that sticks foremost in my mind is a couple of weeks ago when they played Sydney. We saw the pressure that they put on Fremantle for a half a game.
1: Yep.
0: But we all sat there and I think had doubt in our minds thinking that, or virtually knowing, that Sydney could not apply that pressure for four quarters.
1: No.
0: So if there's teams in the competition that have got any chance of beating Fremantle, I reckon that's the biggest target of theirs, or biggest aim, is it maintaining that pressure. What I picked up last night as well is that I heard a stat that Adelaide are the number one pressure team in the competition. So they must be able to maintain it for longer than any other team in the comp. I've got no doubt that West Coast, being a derby, will apply pressure to Fremantle. They won't be able to do it long enough. Because one, through either talent and two, immaturity, is that they won't be able to maintain it. And Fremantle will eventually get the game on their terms. And when they do that, there's a likelihood we can see blowouts. The one thing that I've wanted to see, though, Deck, is likening our derbies back to the South Australian showdowns.
1: Oh, yes.
0: And you know, that is a true factor, regardless of where you are, and probably Port Adelaide, who are the down team of the two at the moment, have got a little more talent than probably what West Coast have over more recent years.
1: Yep,
0: they might have fallen away recently.
1: Yep.
0: Is that they've been able to do that. So
1: that's the best in the country for mine. They're the showdown.
0: Fantastic.
1: Yep.
0: Fantastic. And we'll see something similar to it with them playing Collingwood on Thursday night, I think. Traditionally, they've been very, very close games.
1: Right.
0: But getting back more to the derby, I just hope and pray that we get back to a stage. And I think West Coast are only a year or two. If they can keep the green shoots that we're talking about now at the club and add to it, I think that we're going to see a gradual closing between the two clubs.
1: Now, people will say it's because he's a ruckman. People will say because they're short in supply. People will say because there probably was a couple of clubs sniffing around. I was a bit surprised. And good on them, is management and wanting some security. 6 years, it's been reported, Bailey Williams has signed for West Coast. I was a bit surprised he has improved.
0: Yeah.
1: What's your take?
0: No way. Not that length of time. And, if we think back a couple of years ago, and all due respects to Bailey, he was playing waffle football and he was struggling to get in. I think, isn't it amazing? There isn't any doubt. You only have to look at him as a person, He's obviously done the work, he's in ripping condition. And again, the subtleties of changing of the rules, with the line across the middle
1: has helped. And he admitted that too has helped.
0: And to me, he always looked, even in the early part of his career, as more of a key position, probably forward, where he played his best football. And I thought that's where he'd eventually make it. But It's probably by accident more than anything else that that West Coast just don't have a ruckman, and he had to fulfil that role. He's obviously gone away, and credit to West Coast there, that I think Ryan Turnbull does a fair bit of work down there with their ruckman, that he's worked away at his craft, he's improved his game. Good luck to him. As you said, he's got the offer, but certainly if I was involved in that situation, I can't see the reason why you'd need to extend it to that length of time.
1: No, I was surprised. And just as we finish up, I just looked at the prices there, just where our friends in the corporate bookmakers. Four, they're giving Fremantle, or they're giving West Coast almost a set, well, over a 7-goal start. The line is 43.5. So if you think West Coast can stay within that, you'll get a nice price. Head to head, $1.08 and $8. Do you think they will? They can take it up to them and at least make it competitive?
0: I think they will. And look, going on the figures, and now that we've quoted it, you know, the old commentator's curse is that they'll probably prove us wrong. But you would think West Coast could take it up to them in the first half. And then, you know, I think Fremantle will warm to the task. And once they get the game on their terms, we see what they can do with opposition teams.
1: We shall see.
0: They blow them out of the water.
1: Can I hold you over the news? Because there's a subject that I know is really annoying you.
0: Yeah.
1: We'll take our news. I won't hold you long.
0: No.
1: In fact, I saw your management in here a couple of weeks ago, and she might be hitting me up for a 6-year deal for you. So we'll need to get my people to talk to your people. But no, it's a serious problem and an issue that's got to you, and I just want to get that off your chest and get our listeners' reaction. It is 1 minute past 11. We'll take our news, and when we come back, we'll just hold up Tony McHale for a little bit more with a subject that has really got under his goat. This is the Sports Connection Wednesday morning. We'll be right back after this.

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1: I'm Mark Dransfield. Tabcorp has received a multi-million dollar fine for breaching spam and telemarketing laws. Between February 2024 and June last year, the company made 351 calls to VIP customers on the Do Not Call register. Tab also sent 217,000 non-compliant marketing emails and texts in 2025. ACMA's Samantha York says the breaches can cause harm.
2: For those customers who had, for instance, opted out of receiving marketing telephone calls, they may be people who have a gambling problem and who are experiencing real psychological and financial harm and distress.
1: The federal opposition leader claims the government should not be rolling out the red carpet for anyone with links to ISIS. Australian-born Dr. Tariq Kamley, who's been found alive in Iraq, is understood to be part of a group of foreign fighters trying to return home. The government says it will not provide any assistance to him. Angus Taylor is urging Labor to block any bid for his return.
3: They have many levers at their disposal. They can ensure that this person does not get a passport. They can use temporary exclusion orders. We have put legislation in front of the Parliament to prevent third parties from helping people like him, terrorists, back into the country.
1: A Sydney store caught defying a closure order has been hit with a $1.1 million penalty as part of the crackdown on illicit tobacco retailers. More from Sean Bindley.
4: The Hornsby shop was found to have continued to operate after being caught in possession of black market cigarettes. More than $2 million in fines have been handed out since November. Former Deputy Chief Medical Officer Dr. Nick Coatsworth calling for the tobacco excise to be reduced because enforcement alone isn't going to solve the problem.
5: If you really wanted to sort this problem out, then you'd have to give 10 of those fines every day for the next 10 years to be able to get rid of the 40,000 stores that are selling these sort of things.
1: A judge will today deliver a verdict in the defamation case brought against Aussie star Rebel Wilson. Actor Charlotte McInnes claims Wilson ruined her reputation online, suggesting she dropped a workplace harassment complaint just to protect her career. Lawyer Richard Mitry says the final decision will rely heavily on believability.
6: So there were 3 weeks of witness testimonies in this case, right? It was all really attacking credibility on both sides. A lot of this will depend on who's believed.
1: Overseas now, and France has become the first EU state to ban children under 15 from accessing social media. The new law, which will require platforms to implement age verification systems, was overwhelmingly approved by Parliament. More from the BBC's Hugh Schofield.
7: This was a pledge made by President Macron, a major piece of social legislation to mark the end of his 10 years in office. The measure was approved by a solid majority in the National Assembly, though many on the left voted against. In practice, it means that everyone in the country who uses social media will be required to show that they are above 15 years of age. Skeptics question the scheme's viability, but the government insists the online tools to put the age checks in place are effective and safe.
1: Checking the Aussie share market, the All Ords is trading up 20 points at 89.96. One Australian dollar is buying 70.06 US cents. This is AIR News. One of Geelong's key forwards looks set to part ways with the AFL club after 4 seasons at the Cattery. Sarah Patterson reports.
8: All-Australian Tyson Stengel and his management are said to be in discussions with Geelong regarding a potential exit from the club. AFL Media reports that Stengel's time at the Cats is expected to come to an end, despite him having 3 years left on his current contract. Stengel is currently believed to be residing in his home state of South Australia. Stengel has played 109 games at senior level across 3 clubs, including Richmond and Adelaide. Sarah Patterson, S Sport.
1: NRL and the Bulldogs have named skipper Stephen Crichton to return in Saturday afternoon's battle with the Warriors at Accor Stadium. He'll line up at 5-8 with Sean O'Sullivan moving to the bench. Meantime, Parramatta Eels half Mitchell Moses believes it was a no-brainer for the club to sign Jerome Luai for next year. The two will combine for just 1 season before Luai heads to the PNG Chiefs. Moses says you can't turn down a player with Luai's qualities.
9: Anytime you can get a player of his calibre and get him to the team, Every day of the week.
1: And Socceroo Nestori Irinkunda is set to join Portuguese powerhouse side Sporting CP. The 20-year-old is currently with English club Watford. An offer to him is reportedly worth more than $32 million. Australian Independent Radio News.
10: Sport FM traffic. Got a breakdown on Orong Road, city bound, just after the Leach Highway at Welshpool. Now, the right lane is closed. Just a slight delay with that one. No delays on all the other majors, including the Mitchell and Kwinana freeways. All good, too, for the Roe and Tonkin highways and the Northbridge Tunnel flowing quite nicely. Just note, Cedric Street closed between Stevenson Avenue and Ellen Sterling Boulevard, Innaloo. That's for roadworks up until August 2. 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
20: Weather for the rest of your Wednesday here in Perth. We're heading for a top of 18 degrees, a partly cloudy day, but pleasant skies in the city of Perth. Tomorrow, sunny and 18. Friday, mostly sunny and 19. Saturday, if you're heading out to the footy, good news. No rain is originally forecast. Amended forecast, partly cloudy and a top of 20. Right now in Perth at 9 past 11, it's 14.6 degrees.
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0: bit of Harry Styles. Yeah, we can keep up with the modern times as well on the Sports Connection, formerly of One Direction. It's Wednesday morning. Good morning. 10 minutes past 11. 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And the Ray Hotel supports us each and every week when we have a Tony Mikel. I've kept them over time. Tony, we spoke about it just before the break, and I just wanted to hold you over. I appreciate you hanging around. Something that's a blight on the game and is really annoying you.
1: Well, I think it's annoying everybody, to be honest with you, Deck. Is it? And look, this is not a slap or a blight on the umpires. It's regarding listeners. It's regarding the rules of the game. And to be honest with you, they frustrate hell out of me. You know, like it's not only me. I'll just ask you the question: Do you? And I don't expect you to agree with me. If you don't. Do you understand? Have you got clarity around holding the ball?
0: No, I don't.
1: Yeah, how frustrating is it?
0: And if I don't, and I've loved the game for 50 years, but I haven't played it at top level, and I certainly haven't coached at a top level, but even people when I'm sitting in a group or talking to mates, you're a mate of mine now, a work colleague, and you don't understand it. And Summer and Brad, I think if you blokes aren't getting a grasp of it, how is the rest of us going to do it?
1: You know what makes it worse?
0: You've got a feel for the umpires, though, don't you?
1: 100%. Yeah. I'm whacking the rules.
0: No, I know
1: I'm
0: you
1: whacking
0: are.
1: The rules committee.
0: Yep.
1: And I'm I'll only whack the umpires in this respect. They need to show some you-know-whats and challenge the rules committee or the AFL as well to give them some help in making clarity or putting some clarity around this, you know, and I almost want to swear because I'm that frustrated. You know, the confusion leads to frustration. I'll give you an example. And I reckon I was going to be stronger, but I want to swear. When I get angry, I swear. Is that Mitchell's got a real problem with Sicily. Don't worry about that. With his behaviour and for a player who's his co-captain, that's another issue. But when I see a frustration in players, two to come to mind. When Sicily goes up and virtually goes nose to nose and is almost spitting on the umpire in anger because of the frustration of not understanding and knowing the rule, Lockie Ash from GWS did exactly the same. And they were aggressive. Their body language was, it was almost like...
0: But it's frustration, the heat of the battle, isn't it?
1: Yeah, it is. And it's the confusion that's leading to it. How many times now in a game, you sit back in the lounge chair and watch a game and the umpire blows the whistle and two players will turn from opposite sides and look at the umpire and put their hands out and say, whose kick is it? They don't even know whose kick it is because of the lack of clarity around what the rule should exactly stipulate.
0: Is it just me? I don't think it is. It's getting worse this season. Now, I know in terms of it, we've spent, not just us, the media, the general public, more times. I know it's always been fashionable, your umpires, and they get booed, and the free kick counts, and they're favoured, they're not favoured. But the actual interpretation is what you're talking about.
1: Yeah.
0: They need to have, they've had a shocking year, AFL House, with this.
1: Try and make it black and white, or get it as close to it as you. Like you go through all the permutations of a free kick for whole. So they've got to take into account prior opportunity. They've got to take into account, did you bend your knees, did you duck? Yeah, you know, they've got to take into account, did you have possession long enough when the player tackles you and the ball spills to ground? Did you make a genuine attempt?
0: Yep.
1: All of that sort of stuff. Just get rid of it all, tidy it up. And, you know, the other thing that absolutely peeves me, and you'd know better than I, and I'm asking your advice on this one, are commentators muzzled by the AFL in not being allowed, because it peeves me when there's a blatant free kick and we watch it on TV and it gets replayed and the commentators make no comment, very little comment, and they move on from it. Yet when they'll go into the presser, they'll question the coach and they'll try, and we all know as soon as a poor old coach opens his mouth, he gets fined.
0: It's sanitised, there's no doubts about it, because of the rights and the power that AFL House holds over the accredited broadcasters. Yep. And I'll go even further than that. I'm enoughy when it comes to radio and love yep. radio, all formats, all styles, yep. all genres. And I listen to talkback radio both here and with the apps in South Australia and in Melbourne, just to hear good debate. Mm. And the official stations, the hosts of most of the sports programs, are afraid, mm. and I'll say the word afraid, to stick their necks out. They're yeah. almost reading press releases yeah. because I know the pressure's pushed down. There is also a large part that a lot of them are associated with clubs and they're doing other work and coteries and ground mm. stuff. But, yes, good pickup that it's sanitized to an extent.
1: Yep.
0: And they won't.
1: Yeah. You tell me, just to finish,
0: yeah.
1: I'll give you a solution, a suggested solution to the problem.
0: Of
1: if you win possession of the ball and you've got possession of the ball
0: yep.
1: and a player tackles you, if the ball doesn't hit your hand in an attempted handball or your foot, you're holding
0: You're holding the ball.
1: Done.
0: It's pretty straightforward, isn't it?
1: Simple. You know, you tell me, and what wouldn't that, everybody then would understand. If the ball's held to you, okay, ball up.
0: You know, I'll finish with this. One of the criticisms of the game, from my point of view, and probably a lot of people's, it's a great game. There's no one doubt. We're watching it in record numbers and all those things. Why, as opposed to other sports, and I haven't got the answer, do they constantly tweak with the rules?
1: Mm.
0: I understand the head high and times have changed. I get all that. But tweaking, they just seem to just keep tinkering with it.
1: And all you do when you tweak with them is that you create an unknown problem that arises down the track.
0: And the age old, wait till it happens in a grand final.
1: It ain't fixed.
0: Don't
1: fix it. If it ain't broke, sorry.
0: Don't fix it. Exactly.
1: I better go.
0: We got there in the
1: Talk
0: end.
1: Too long.
0: Thanks for hanging around. Tony McHale, the Godfather, on the Sports Connection this morning. Coming up shortly, we'll continue with our football, but we'll go more to the local level. There is quite a bit to unpack in the waffle, and our man Paul Persick does it better than most, if you want my opinion. Don't forget, tomorrow, Peter Sumage will be joining me on the Sports Connection, as will Tony McHale, as will Tommy Dolman, and, of course, Belly. I think he's got over the fact that England haven't qualified, but we recorded a podcast yesterday, and he was still a fired-up Andy Bell. Belly, check us out at Podcast Capital. Pitch Perfect is the name of that. 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It is 18 minutes past 9. I just got to get with this for a moment. I've been all over because I'm getting inundated from people about and the staff getting involved. And if the West Australians listening, I know you are. If 6PR is listening, yes, I know you are. And if the ABC is listening, I'm not sure if you are, but if you are, go and check out Perth Glory, because staff are telling me still no pay. This is from last week. It said this pays would be done tomorrow. However, they have paid some of the new coaching staff and the new players, but didn't play the existing players. And even some of the staff that have recently left. I'm getting that straight from the horse's mouth, from Perth Glory staff. Could the journalists please go and check? It is simply not good enough. I've got no beef with the club. Unfortunately, they went out last night, but some issues there at a club that wants to expand in this state, wants new sponsors, wants new members, and wants to build new grounds. Well, pay your wages. Be a good start. This is the Sports Connection. 20 minutes past 11. We'll be back talking waffle with Paul Persick straight after this.

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0: Good morning. Declan Kelly's my name. Sports Connection is the name of this show. We're broadcasting from Podcast Capital Headquarters, Gloucester Park. Tony McHale's been in this morning. We had Josh Risden on this show, former Perth Glory, Western Sydney Wanderers and Western United player, now playing at Fremantle City in the NPL, and they play tonight in the Australia Cup in northern New South Wales. Before I introduce, well, he's not my next guest, he's my colleague. I just had some very bad news relayed to me this morning. Nothing to do with sport, but certainly to do with radio. And I speak of the legend Brian Lehman has passed away. Now, you may not know who Brian Lehman is, or you may know, a wonderful radio broadcasting. I had the pleasure of working with Brian when he was at 6IX, and I managed that station alongside 6PR in 96 many years ago, and has been my friend on Facebook, and many of you will know the name and the voice. He worked with all the greats in radio, stood the test of time, and was quite an unassuming person, just a legend of broadcasting. But probably more importantly, a legend of a person. Never said a bad word about anyone. May you rest in peace, Brian Lehman. Sorry to hear that news this morning from his family. Moving on, we talk waffle, and Paul Persick does it better than most. Talking waffle each week, thanks to Steel Blue Boots. 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Hello, Paul. Good morning.
1: Hello, Declan. Good morning to you and to our listeners. As the waffle season reaches the business end, we're in for a thrilling climax to the home and away season, Declan, with only five rounds to go, and no position in the top five is safe, and I don't think will be safe until the final siren sounds at the end of round 20 in a few weeks' time. So we've got a thrilling battle for those vital top three places, and of course fourth and fifth. But dare I say it, when that top three is signed, sealed and delivered, there's always been the argument about Peel Thunder, given they've dominated the competition. There's always been those about South Fremantle and Claremont. But I'll say this right now, any side that finishes in the five has a real reasonable chance of winning the premiership, because we've seen multiple times this year anyone can beat anyone on any given day if you are at your best, and we saw that this past week, and we could do so again this weekend.
0: We could. We'll look at last week first, like we normally do. Only three games, but the ones that you're at, you know firsthand, and then I know with your extensive homework that you do, looking at all the games that took part for your highly successful podcast, we always get ins and outs and all the, I guess, what happened around the game. We'll take Perth. Took on East Fremantle at Mineral Resources Park. It was only 3 points in the end, but a very contentious free kick at the death knock there. And I don't know if you saw it, Paul. I think you're all across it. Your thoughts on that? And did it end up resulting in the who won and who lost on the day? Perth 10-6-66, East Fremantle 9-9-63.
1: You've seen all the discussions on social media, Declan.
0: I
1: won't go through to it in a bit of detail, but I'll just give you my two cents about it and forthright. The decision was there. It was holding the ball, plain and simple, move on. And Oscar Hine-Baston, he made the most of his chance in front of goal, usually plays down back, but drifted up forward and snuck in the last-minute goal to give Perth the win. But the free kick was there. Move on. Perth deserved the win, but East Fremantle would have deserved the win too if they had got up, if Hine-Baston had missed that set shot at goal, because East Fremantle, considering the amount of outs that they had no Harrison Marsh, they had no Stockton, Chad Dunscombe was a laid out as well, so their side was pretty much stripped of much of that lore that, that the 2023 Premiership side brought. But the way they took on Perth, they were very physical, they didn't give in quite easily, but they were absolutely magnificent against Perth, and the way they were able to shut down Perth's big prime movers for most of that game really was a testament to what they can do under pressure and what they can do with a full strength side to really tackle the likes of Perth and the other fellow Final Five contenders. So they shouldn't be disheartened, East Fremantle, about that loss, especially with the performances of Jack Cleaver in midfield. He was brilliant as usual with 25. Could be a big contender for the Sandover medal in September. Cam Murdley's played more of a midfield role. He again is living up to his form with another 23 disposals. And I was very impressed with Liam Robinson, the former Norwood player. He's came on to the WAFL scene and has really made a massive impact. Not at any stage this year in 2026, where he has been held goalless. He has been absolutely sensational in the East Fremantle colours. Not once has Liam Robinson been held goalless in 2026. So whenever you have Liam Robinson in your forward line, you are going to get impact on the scoreboard. Having said that, Perth did get some late through Aaron Clark, who was pretty much well held for three quarters, and then he bobbed up with a couple of goals in that last term. But for me, the real hero for Perth was Charlie Dean, the new Perth player who's come on from Collingwood and has really taken to the WAFL like a duck to water. That sounds like a broken record, but that's just the fact. 14 marks to go with his 23 disposals. He, along with the likes of Matty Taylor, Elijah Scoble, and also Connor Singh to an extent, they play that defensive shutdown role so well, and they form a strong back six, a part of a strong back six, if you will, to complement the likes of even Hein Baston, who spent most of the game down back, to really blanket the opposition forwards. And that's exactly what they did in that final quarter. So for Perth, big win. They needed to win ugly. It's one of those wins where, okay, you didn't play at your best, but the way Perth were able to stick it out in that last quarter and come from behind and get the points was absolutely magnificent. It's that character of the new Perth that I summed up a few weeks ago after they beat Claremont in Claremont. And they're really going to be storming to a big finish. They're up into second place at the moment, the highest they have been on the ladder since 1997. So it's been a big time, a long time between drinks for the Perth Football Club, but it is great to see them doing very well, and a win like that certainly builds that character. I'll say the greater character that they have got in that Perth side than this time last year when they were building to that elimination final. I reckon they've enhanced that character and have enhanced their maturity as a quality football side. They've well and truly arrived as a key contender, no doubt about it.
0: It's not often you see 33 goals kicked. Well, people who went along to Sullivan's Logistic Stadium would have seen an old-fashioned shootout, it almost looks like. I wasn't there. Paul Persick will have all the information. I'm speaking of Subiaco, 18-6. Very, very good kicking, 1-1-4. And a very plucky West Perth, 31 scoring shots. Unfortunately, 16 of them were behinds. 15-16, 106 from a team that's on the bottom. But I'm sure West Perth diehards will have liked what they have seen. The 4 points would have been better, but very encouraging signs. One of those diehards is Paul Persick. Paul, what did you make of this game?
1: Well, with both sides unlikely to contest the finals, I'll say West Perth more so because they're down the bottom of the ladder. And Subiaco, don't think they'll get into the five with a tough run ahead, but with the way they went about it, these two teams really played like they had something to prove. And this is like going back to the mid-'80s, 1985 maybe, with a lot of free-flowing and high-scoring football that you don't see a lot of these days. But this was a terrific game of football. Maybe the game of the year because of the flow-on effect that both teams had when going forward. And Subiaco, they got more reward of that. They were able to get some breathing space at that crucial stage in the last quarter, and that really took the spirit right out of West Perth. But West Perth, like East Fremantle from the game against Perth, should not be too disheartened about that result. They should hold their heads up high, West Perth, because they gave Subiaco a big fright in that game at Sullivan Logistics Stadium. And finally, I've been saying this for weeks, when you only have one forward firing and you don't have the ideal support, then your side doesn't function as well as it should. Tyler Keitel finally got some support and some rewarding support in that forward line. While Keitel kicked 4 goals, 5, Sprigg bobbed up and kicked 3, not finally got out of that shell and kicked 2. Okay, he's had some injuries and some limited form, but that was one of the best games I've seen from him in a long, long time. He was finally able to get free in that forward line and create opportunities for himself and likes like Ryan Gallen, who kicked 2, and Zach Sprigg, as I mentioned, with 3. But Kane Bevan, 34 possessions, outstanding in a losing team. Aaron Black in what was his quote-unquote official 300 game that'll be celebrated in round 19. He was vintage, Aaron Black, with 25 disposals. Great composure, good balance. Connor West with 28. Cohen Livingston was taken 2 in the ruck by the likes of Jack Mayo and Fraser Rickson, but his follow-up work is slowly improving. He bobbed up and kicked a goal as well. But the likes of Nelson, Mulvogue and Lynch all were the usual suspects for West Perth. But Subiaco had the greater reward through the leg speed of Jackson McGowan. He, along with Josh Robbins, and we'll talk about him in just a moment, he's a very good endurance player, and I rate him very highly as a top-running midfielder in the WAFL, let alone the Subiaco Football Club, and he complements Greg Clark so well in that on-ball division. They had 48 disposals between them in an impressive performance, no doubt about that, and a job well done, Jackson McGowan. In fact, my mistake, it was 60 disposals between them, McGowan and Clark. Stephen Gyro, he had 20, he's having a good season, and Jack Mayo plays a bit of that ruck-forward combo role, and I think he's doing a wonderful job as a forward more so than a ruck. Having said that, I did sell him short a little bit on Tuesday, saying that he was more of a ruck than a forward. He plays those roles very well to perfection. And with the return of Ryan Borchette, that gives Subiaco's forward line a much-needed boost. He kicked four goals straight, along with Mayo's four goals won. Just magnificent. The only downside to Subiaco's win, and we alluded to this just a moment ago, Josh Robbins only had the one touch, but he broke his hand. That is the reason why. He broke his hand and was confirmed on Monday night that he would not play again for the remainder of the season. I spoke with his uncle, Cam Robbins, a fellow 7-plus commentary team member, Mr. Charisma, as he's affectionately known. But it's a very sad blow for Subiaco because he was ranked as one of the best endurance runners over at Subiaco, and he's an endurance player that adds to what Jared Schofield, the Subiaco coach, is wanting out of his side, be a greater endurance side, and they've lost one key dimension of that for the rest of the season. So that is a major blow for Subiaco. That's the only downside from what was a great win over West Perth. But I'll tell you, they've got the likes of McGowan, the Hickmott boys, or in this case, one Hickmott, that being Liam, and of course, Will Hickmott, we talked about, had a lot of possessions in that game, and Greg Clark still... Subiaco's midfield, I find very, very strong despite the loss of Josh Robbins. But a great win, great game, like nice old school footy that we like to see. And West Perth shouldn't be too disheartened with that defeat. They know they've got some big improvements ahead, and they certainly delivered those against a very classy Subiaco.
0: Beautifully done. That's Paul Persick talking waffle, as he does each and every Wednesday right here on The Sports Connection. He also does a great summary with Peter G each and every Friday. We get the tips from him today as well. But before we do that, I was keeping an eye. The old app was getting a serious workout last Saturday because I was watching on my app Swan Districts seemingly doing everything right. You've been talking about the challenges that South Fremantle have, Paul, for the last few weeks, and it's seemingly like they did for at least three or three and a half quarters before they held, well, for the three quarters, because I think they held Swan Districts finally goalless in that final quarter to storm home and get the 4 points. They made hard work of it, but they won't care at the kennel because they got the 4 points. 7-10-52 against Swan Districts, 5-11-41. What did you make of this, Paul?
1: Yeah, it was a very interesting game of football. This one was very ugly when you're looking at how it was played. A goalless third term, very frustrating for the teams and the supporters that were there at Fremantle Oval. And I will say this off the bat, South Fremantle have played nowhere near their best this year. They had not been able to get into full gear at all, and the first three quarters was just another example of it. I mean, think about this. I want to go through a couple of South Fremantle's results in the last few weeks, including that win over Swan Districts. Of course, they went up against Claremont the previous week. Poor three quarters, won by 11. In the game against Subiaco, they had a great three quarters, excellent football. Then a poor last quarter saw them only win by a point. They almost blew that game at the start of this month. Then, of course, they lost to Perth, of all teams, who saw that coming. Then they got pounded by East Perth, East Fremantle and Peel Thunder in three successive games. And when you're looking at the results from just counting them up, 1, 2, 3, 4, 5, 6, 7, 8, they have only won half of those games. So they have not been in top gear at all. But a win like this certainly is important for South Fremantle's fortunes. Okay, they haven't been at their best, but they're banking those wins. They've got to keep banking them, however, if they're to be convincing enough to have a shot at back-to-back premierships. This game, just strictly their first three quarters, they were bloody ordinary. Let me just be blunt about that. Swan Districts really were holding their forwards down, and they were exposed for the lack of depth that the likes of a Strom and Trey Rusko bring, but they're gallivanting out in Europe instead of gallivanting for goals at Fremantle Oval. And like I said before, leave your gallivanting in Europe to the off-season or you'll be cursed. But having said that, Chad Pearson, 23 disposals, down back, really played his captain's role. Tom Bletchenden with 26, and the likes of Glenn Byron in his 100th game worked hard. He kept busy, so too did Hamish Free in the ruck. 41 hitouts to go with his 23 disposals. He's going to be among the top vote getters for that game, I will say. Downside for Swan Districts, although they played some great football, two downsides, in fact. After halftime, they kicked seven behinds, and Andrew Prune would be bitterly disappointed about that. They should have gone on with the game after halftime, but they failed to do so. Coleman with two goals, but he was well held, had very limited impact after halftime. Clint Hinchcliffe outstanding with 33 possessions. I find him to be one of the top gets for Swan Districts. districts in 2026. But like Subiaco, Swan districts have lost a key cog in their midfield unit. Jesse Turner went down with a hamstring injury after he piled on 12 possessions in that game, and he could be out for a couple of weeks as well. So it's gone from bad to worse on the injury front for the Swans, and they'll certainly be missing their skipper for a couple of weeks at least as they work toward the end of their season. Lucas Impey in the ruck. We said before in the game against East Perth last week that he's a man of few possessions but one of high impact in the ruck. Wasn't as effective, but he had 25 hitouts and really worked hard to try and get the ball to the likes of McLaughlin, Turner and Cade Shellcrafter, of course, 6 disposals, but he was very limited as well. Good win by the reigning premiers, but as I said before, if they want to convince me that they're going to be in with a serious shot at back-to-back premierships, keep banking those wins. And regardless of how many players you don't have in your side, it's all about who you have in that side. And for those that are in that side, keep banking those wins and the rewards will come.
0: Listen to Paul Persick, you may not go far wrong. As a result of last week's games, before we talk this week's games, Peel, who did not play last week, have played 13 on 40 points. Perth, with that win, that narrow win over Ishramattle, are 4 points behind but have played a game more. South Fremantle also are on 36 points, third on percentage with a game extra. And then Claremont, who are due to play this week, currently on 32. This is the Sports Connection. The Hernder Community Football Raffle is back. The seventh edition of the raffle has raised over $1.3 million for grassroots clubs in WA. 100% of the proceeds raised from ticket sales stay with your club. A Santa Fe Hybrid, I'll get it right in a minute, valued at over $64,532, was recently named the 2026 Cars Guide Car of the Year, is up for prizes. 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Football West want to thank Hyundai Australia for its incredible support. We'll take a break. When we come back this week, three games, but will it have a bearing? Paul Persick seems to think a couple of the teams can challenge appeal for that ultimate prize at the end of the season. We'll find out a lot more when we come back on the Sports Connection.
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0: Welcome back. 19:27 this morning. 17 minutes to midday on its way, if not there already, coldish, but blue skies, 18 degrees. Same for tomorrow, same for Friday. Of course, we've got the Derby here on Friday night, Fremantle home game at Perth Stadium. We're talking, as we do each and every week, about the wonderful waffle competition. And Paul Persick talks waffle on this show each and every Wednesday. Paul, we balance it up on round 16, three games. The last time, as you reliably informed me, for this season. And the opening game, East Perth at Sullivan's Logistics Stadium, take on Claremont. An intriguing clash in place here. What do you think will happen? What's your prediction?
1: If you were to describe this round as far as a good dinner is concerned, it's like a chicken burger with, of course, the lot, a nice serving of steak, some great chips, barbecue sauce, and a nice Pepsi. That's how good this round is, especially with the ramifications that present in two of the three games, in East Perth and Claremont. This one is an absolute beauty. The last five meetings, in fact, have all been absolute good ones. You go to round three last year on a Friday night. East Perth came from behind and won by 11 points. Round 20 of that year as well, Claremont snuck home in a close one by 9 points. And then the following week in the qualifying final, East Perth got back at them at their own turf by 13 points in the qualifying final. The preliminary final, if that wasn't enough, on a wet and windy day in September, East Perth won by 5 points. And then in the centenary game for the Tigers, East Perth spoiled the party and won by 39 points. They have won their last four against the Tigers. And as far as Claremont is concerned, now is the time to get your beep together and start winning games against top five sides. And I mean it right now. Look at the players that they have got in that lineup. You know, they've been without Rogers. Fine, I'll accept that. But when you have a very functioning forward line, that was a very functioning forward line, DeLacy, Gowdy, Waterman, and they have not fired in the last month. Let me tell you that right now. And against a depleted East Perth side, they really need to start functioning as a team, because out of their last seven games, they have only won two. And that is an unacceptable record. But it's deja vu if you remember last year. You know, they weren't good enough to get into a grand final because they couldn't capitalise on their opportunities. I don't care if the conditions were wet and windy or sunny. If you don't kick goals in big matches, you do not win your games. And Claremont, they have got a very strong forward line. If they don't be kicking their goals against an East Perth side that is depleted through injury, I've just got three words for them.
2: You are cursed.
1: Claremont, I'm tipping you to win. You better not let me down.
0: Oh, Paul. Now people know why I drink. Well done, Paul Persick, pulling out the production. I don't know why these league coaches are not listening to you, Paul. It's an easy game, and you're giving the advice left, right, and centre. Forthright, as always, wouldn't have you any other way. Now, at the opening of this segment, you reckon there's quite a few clubs can challenge. And a few weeks ago, people, not you, were saying it was Peel's to lose. They take on Subiaco, who you seem to think possibly will not make the five. Is it more Peel this week when they entertain Subiaco? 2:30 bounce down at Lane Group Stadium.
1: If you remember last time out, Subiaco just got up, but this was during Peel's tough start to the season. Although things have changed in the last 10 weeks, you never know. It's a funny old game sometimes, football. And Peel Thunder, of course, with Yago Amira being out of the side, Peel Thunder will have to bring someone into the Dockers side, most likely Jeremy Sharp, I've been hearing, because he's having a wonderful season. How Jeremy Sharp is not in the Dockers side by now, it is beggar's belief. My head's exploding over it. But call me crazy, call me a fool, call me whatever you like, but I just have this feeling, while Subiaco may not make the five, they could disrupt Peel's ambition. And despite Josh Robbins being out for the rest of the season, Subiaco have still got a good formula in their midfield that can counter Peel Thunder's run and carry game. You saw their performance against West Perth. They scored freely and they played some attacking, free-flowing football. While Peel Thunder can do the same thing, there's a bit of a chink in their armour. You know, they haven't been able to score big. And Peel Thunder could well and truly be exposed as a result of that against fellow top five sides. And against a side like Subiaco, who have been improving week in, week out, and they're getting some wins against fellow top five sides, I reckon they could be the disruptor. in the final five race. If they can take Peel Thunder's run and carry out of the game, enforce the pressure, try and take a leaf out of Claremont's book from their game a couple of weeks ago when Peel just snuck home after the siren. And you could get the 4 points against Peel Thunder, and I reckon they will. Call me nuts if you want, but Subiaco will just sneak home at Lane Group Stadium.
0: Wow. Sticking his neck out, as always, Paul Persick. And that is also the 91.3 Sport FM game of the day. So if you can't make your way down to the Mandurah region, or you just want to hear great football commentary in general, 91.3, with probably getting on air, they normally have a nice preview into the game and the bounce down at 2:30. Check it out on Saturday afternoon right here on 91.3. The final game is up in Joondalup in the northern suburbs. They were plucky last week, close but no cigar. A much improved West Coast this year, we're seeing in the waffle competition. 4:30, take note, a little bit later in the day. If you're a football junkie, you might be able to go to two games. But if you're heading out in the evening on Saturday, remember, West Coast and Fremantle have played the night before. So no excuses to get out to any of the waffle games. There's only three this week, and Joondalup might be your choice of venue. What happens, Paul? West Perth, West Coast, HIF Insurance Oval in Joondalup, 4:30, bounce down.
1: I love me a day-night game, especially down at HIF Health Insurance Oval. This one should be very interesting because, obviously, with the Eagles still only just in contention for a spot in the five, although they have been very patchy in the last month. One thing that concerns me as far as the Eagles are concerned is that they don't have a lot of top-line players that perform consistently in the WAFL. But their record, having said that, has been very, very good. In their last six matches, they have won three of them. And that is very good considering where West Coast are at the moment. You know, they've been able to challenge the likes of West Perth. They won the first time out back in round two. Pardon me, after a stirring last quarter. They just hung on against Swan Districts on the Anzac Day weekend by a point. They beat the likes of Claremont. They beat East Fremantle on a Friday night. But can they do it consistently? I don't know. For me, this is purely a venue game. Okay, West Perth have only got the one win on the board. But, you know, whenever the chips are down, they still tend to, you know, put in a fairly good performance against sides when you least expect it. They're a very awkward side.

0: For that semblance of consistency so far this season. And I reckon West Perth could spring a bit of a shock to them and get the job done at home. But it should be a great game under the lights at HIF Health Insurance Oval in Joondalup. And West Perth will get it done for their second win of the season.
1: So just to recap, who are you picking between East Perth and Claremont?
0: Claremont. And I'm very serious about them. Claremont, Subiaco to beat Peel Thunder.
1: Yeah, oh, wow.
0: That's right. Yep, you've heard it right. And West Perth.
1: What, can I just ask, a couple of people are texting me, why do you think they'll get hold of Peel? What's the main thrust of that prediction?
0: What did I say earlier? Anybody can beat anybody on any given day. That's one.
1: Yeah, true.
0: And I just feel as well, Peel, even with their best side, they still have those chinks in the armour. Like, they're not being able to score big scores on a consistent basis against the likes of Claremont and against the likes of South Fremantle, and even Subiaco held them only to 10 goals. So I just feel if they score less than 10 goals, then they'll lose the game.
1: Fair enough. And in the final game, you think West Perth can get a much-needed 4 points at home over West Coast?
0: Absolutely. And just for your information, I'm tipping with my head, not my heart. Thank you.
1: No, point taken. Well done, as always. Paul Persick on the Sports Connection, no holes barred, and we wouldn't have it any other way. Good job, Paul. It's 8 minutes to 12. Reports coming in. Irin Kunda, the striker from the Socceroos, currently playing for Watford in the second tier championship in the UK, is reportedly on his way to the Portuguese Sporting Lisbon for equivalent to $27 million. If true, will make him the highest transfer fee for a Socceroo. The previous one was Harry Suter when Leicester City paid Stoke around the $25 million mark in the rate of exchange. So just reports coming out now that on the back of a stellar World Cup, possibly played out of position, but the Portuguese giants see enough to get them there. What a lovely place to go as well. Portugal, great climate in Europe, great football league, and if reports are true, can only be good for Australian football on its journey towards the next World Cup, but also plenty of football to be played in between. If you've missed any of today's show, what have you missed? Well, you've missed Josh Risdom. Yes, the very same who played his early career for Perth Glory. He then went on to have a stellar career at Western Sydney Wanderers and won the A-League league title as captain for Western United. He also played for his country and, in fact, played in three matches, the three group stages in the World Cup in 2018, and that year was held in Russia. And he's now back playing for Fremantle City in the NPL at the back end of his career. He thinks there's a lot of football left in him, but if you missed it, sportfm.com.au or wherever you get your good podcasts from. The Godfather was in. Who's the Godfather, you ask? Well, it's Tony McHale, in my opinion. Comes in with a wide range of subjects, and he covered the A to Z and finished off with his beef, which a lot of you seem to have as I look through the Retrovision text line with the, I guess, the way it's going with umpiring. And it's not so much the umpires, but AFL House with their shows and the way they're doing it. It's just not in the best state. Paul, I'm getting some news through the WNBL, some breaking news. What have you got?
0: Yeah, it's just hit the wire this second. As you may know, that the WNBL through the new entry, the Tasmania Jewels, are going to be a 9-team competition. They have just announced that for the first time in 30 years that it'll be a top 5 finals format. So this is what they've released just a few minutes ago. On the back of the WNBL growing to 9 teams with the Tassie Jewels, the league is announcing a new finals format. 5 teams will feature in the postseason, replacing the long-standing top 4 format. Under this new format, the top 3 teams on the ladder will go straight to the semi-finals, while 4th and 5th will battle it out for the last spot in the Eliminator Finals by the 4th place team. That's, of course, hosting the Eliminator Final against the 5th place team. The winner of that game will play the first in a 3-game semi-final series, while 2nd takes on 3rd in the other semi-final series, and then it goes on to the Championship Series, which, of course, will be a best of 3. Season, of course, tipping off on October 15th with the Jewels taking on Geelong Venom at My State Bank Arena. So big season just got even bigger in the WNBL with a top 5 finals format and eliminator final for the first time since 1996.
1: It's a man who can make anything sound exciting.

0: I still listen to Paul Persick as he gets very excited and very animated and very passionate, which we love here at the Sports Connection, about all sports, not just waffle, but everything to do with the world of sport. And that's why he does work at Perth Sports Leader 91.3. Good luck tonight to Fremantle City, as hopefully they can not just take them on, but beat Maitland FC in northern New South Wales. It's a 5:30 kickoff if you're keeping an eye on it. I'm not sure if it's on a streaming service, but it'd certainly be on a lot of the apps. And good luck to them. Three games this week in the Waffle. You just heard Paul go through it extensively. East Perth taking on Claremont. He's picking Claremont. Peel, league leaders, taking on Subiaco, and he's gone for a boil over Subiaco victory in the final game this week to make sure all teams have played the same amount of games. We'll see how the ladder is stacked after this weekend's games. West Perth tipped by Paul Persick to pip West Coast. You may agree or you may disagree. Thank you for all your correspondence this morning on the Retrovision text line. And don't forget, tomorrow morning, Tommy Dolman will join me, as he does each and every week. We'll be able to discuss both Australia Cup games. Last night, unfortunately, Bayswater, which had a bumper crowd, but were just not good enough, and no disgrace in that, for A-League Sydney Sydney FC from the A-League 5-1 going down. But they scored, and I'm sure they gave their supporters much to cheer about. And then we'll be discussing, hopefully, a Fremantle City victory tonight when they take on Maitland. Then a full program of NPL games on the weekend. And we get correspondence every week if we can touch on the state leagues. If time permits, Tommy runs his rule across all of that stuff as well. We'll do that. Peter Sumage will be joining me, as he does each and every week. The YouTube sensation, Peter Sumage, over 100,000 views now. Cumulatively, he has covered over the last 4 or 5 weeks with his no-holds-barred take on Fremantle, on Eagles, and on football in general, and even has had a crack at times at the WA Football Commission. You never die wondering with Peter. You may not always agree, you may not always disagree, but at least he has a very strong opinion, and he will join me from 10 o'clock tomorrow morning. And, of course, Belly, still licking his wounds, a very proud Englishman. I think he really thought football, as they say in England, was coming home, and it wasn't to be. But to finish third in the world is no disgrace. I'm not sure if they get bronze medals. And in the Commonwealth Games coming up this week, starting a reduced Commonwealth Games with Victoria pulling out and Glasgow in Scotland picking up the slack. I think we all love sport when we listen to this radio station, so there's probably a good chance you'll be watching, and we'll be keeping abreast of what is happening right across that. Thank you for your time this morning. Matt Grublich is now having a sleep in. I know he's up and about because I heard from him today. He's back in his normal position of drive, and he will drive you home from 2 o'clock. Always a great show Matty puts together with a wide range of guests. All it leaves me to do is thank you, Paul, for great work this morning. Thank you to you, the listeners, the most important part of the Sports Connection, for connecting with us. And I look forward to doing it with you tomorrow morning again from 9 o'clock.
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3: I'm Mark Dransfield. The federal government says it won't provide assistance to any Australian members of Islamic State trying to return home. Perth-born paediatrician Tarek Kamley was previously thought to have been killed, but is now believed to be alive in an Iraqi jail. It's understood he's one of 13 Australian men hoping to be released and returned to Australia. Labor Minister Murray Waters told Nine it can be difficult to block citizens from coming back.
4: There are constitutional limits around the ability of a government to prevent an Australian citizen from returning to Australia, and that's why more than 40 Australian foreign fighters returned under the coalition government. We've demonstrated already that where we have opportunities under the law to prevent people from coming back on a temporary basis, then we will do that.
3: An underground drug bunker has been uncovered during a search in Adelaide. Police discovered it under a shed on a property at Penfield Gardens, with 26 cannabis plants being grown hydroponically inside and approximately 24 kilos of dried cannabis. A 38-year-old man has been arrested and charged with drug offences and diverting electricity. He'll face court in September. Under confiscation of criminal assets legislation, police also seized a Ram ute, a trailer, caravan, Sea-Doo and an excavator. Two men have been arrested over the alleged theft of $500,000 in ATM cash across Melbourne. More from Madeleine Burke.
5: The arrests in Mickleham and Dallas early this morning follow a tip-off to police last week. The alleged cash-skimming scheme was targeting transportation of cash to and from machines across 11 Melbourne suburbs. So far, investigators have identified 10 recent incidents of discrepancies in funds following the transportation of cash between April and July. A 25-year-old man and a 44-year-old man remain in custody and will be interviewed. Madeleine Burke, Melbourne.
3: Energy experts are warning Australians could be hit with fuel rationing measures as early as September. It comes as the US State Department issues a worldwide alert, warning there's a potential for unforeseen escalation in its war with Iran. Analysts now fear that global oil prices could push higher if the Strait of Hormuz remains shut. During a fiery exchange with a reporter, President Donald Trump has defended his administration's military strategy.
6: Is the plan to just keep bombing until they give up?
7: Why, do you know something that I don't know?
6: Well, they continue to attack our allies.
7: You don't know what the dialogue is behind the scenes, that they want to meet desperately to try and end it because they're getting decimated. You don't know anything.
3: Back home, and staff at Hobart's Risdon Prison are shipping in meals from Victoria because of problems with a new $19 million kitchen. Pulse Tasmania reports the kitchen was shut down just 3 months after opening due to repair work on the floor being needed. It's reportedly costing over $90,000 a week to outsource the prisoners' meals. And in air health news, an Australian study found physical frailty can accelerate the onset of dementia. The University of Queensland research suggests regular exercise, especially strength training, could delay, reduce and in some cases improve frailty. This is Air News. The Penrith Panthers are working hard to tie down their star players beyond next year before they go on the open market. Nathan Cleary, Isaiah Yeo, Liam Martin, Blaise Talagi, Brian To'o and Isaiah Papali'i are all free to negotiate with rival clubs from November 1st. Coach Ivan Cleary says they've got a battle on their hands.
8: GM Shane Alford's been doing a lot of work in the background all year because we don't want them, ideally we don't want them to go to market.
3: AFL and both Adelaide and Collingwood are promising a fiery clash when the two sides play tomorrow night. It's the first time Isaac Rankin has faced the Pies since receiving a four-week ban for a homophobic slur last year. Crows coach Matthew Nix is talking up the clash and the chance of a biff between the two sides.
9: Thursday night will be a reasonably exciting game. You know, whether that's on the scoreboard or whether that's just a little bit of enthusiasm and a little bit of biff, we'll see where it ends up.
3: Australia's fastest woman has smashed her own national 100-metre record this morning, just days out from the Commonwealth Games. 21-year-old Queenslander Tori Lewis ran a sizzling 11.04 seconds during a warm-up meet for Glasgow. And Aussie tennis star Maya Joints has won through to the second round at the Prague Open. Australian Independent Radio News.
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11: Got a broken down truck on the Graham Farmer Freeway heading westbound just before Windon Bridge at Burswood. Left lane is blocked, causing a slight delay. On the Roe Highway, a little bit busy northbound at Spencer Road Overpass. Otherwise, all other majors, including the Mitchell and Cunarder Freeways, flowing quite nicely. Just note Cedric Street closed between Stevenson Avenue and Ellen Sterling Boulevard Innaloo. That's for roadworks up until the 2nd of August. 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
16: Marvellous afternoon in store weather-wise. Partly cloudy and a top of 18 degrees is where we're heading for today, and an overnight minimum of just 7. Tomorrow, bright blue skies throughout Perth and a top of 18. A few clouds around on Friday, but mostly pleasant, 19 degrees. And Saturday, partly cloudy and a top of 20. Right now in Perth at 7 minutes past 12, we're sitting on 14.6 degrees.
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18: Good afternoon. You are back on the Perth Footy Radio Show for another Tuesday. What are we? The 21st of July, nearing August, nearing final series. I think a couple of rounds left. Can't believe it. You're joined, obviously, by myself, Sebastian, as usual, and my co-host, Ollie Pike. Welcome, Ollie.
19: Hello, Seb. How's it going?
18: Good weekend. Big weekend of sport. With the Colts clash, which I'm sure we'll touch on. But, yeah, going well. Can't believe, I think, I'm a parrot or an echo every single week talking about I can't believe how many rounds are left, and it's just flying by. But it really is, like, nearly August, and we're talking about awards night off air, and there's other things going on in the background, and yeah, it's all in full steam, and by the time you know it will be silly season, it will be the end of the season.
19: Just powering through. There's games on games on games on games, and you know, we had the biggest game of sport for the season on the weekend. And yep. The World Cup final, so
18: that is true.
19: The Colts clash. Just kidding. It was just an awesome spectacle. Anything under Friday Night Lights for local footy is always absolutely magnificent. And
18: we'd love to see more, wouldn't we? Like, obviously, we've had that Kingsway
19: Trinity Aquinas game,
18: which is awesome. We've got the state game and then the Colts game.
19: Yep.
18: Just the little difference of having it on a Friday night is, like you said, a spectacle. Weather held up, which was good. That was probably the main win from the night.
19: It was actually unbelievable looking at the system, if you can call it that, and it was literally a perfect gap of UWA Sports Park while the clouds were on either side of it, pretty
18: split
19: much.
18: The middle,
19: it was just marvellous.
18: And, yeah, obviously we'll chat a little bit about Colts Clash. We'll chat a little bit about, there was a grand final maybe preview that happened in the women's. On the weekend, and then obviously a lot of good games throughout the PFL. Where were you on the weekend? What games did you get to?
19: Well, obviously part of the SEN call team for the Colts clash on Friday, which was good fun, and then in the morning on Saturday out to Wembley v Hammersley Corrine to do the commentary of Wardy and Bruno, which was a good game. Wembley getting up there, but it was Hammersley were pretty good, to be honest, and few big injuries. What seems to be, at least from afar, don't know the specific details to Amy Hunt and Michaela Bonamelli there, but so we're obviously hoping they're both okay. But yeah, some pretty brutal scenes within that game. But on the most part of it, it was very highly skilled, and it was a great game to watch. And then after that, I just spent the rest of the day down at Wembley and watched the
18: C1
19: boys get a nice, well, pretty big win over Quinns, who have obviously had a tough little run there, so we send our love to them, of course, but it was a nice win by Wembley. Then watched the Integrator boys kick around at night against Warmbrough, and that was a great spectacle. So where were you on the Saturday?
18: After Colts game, got down to the grand final preview. I thought if we're not going to stream it, someone should be down there watching it, given the the theatre and drama that was last time around, and almost
19: Pink Tiger Day.
18: Pink Tiger Day, and almost was a fairly similar affair this time. It was a Versace goal late to put Curtin in front. So almost the same script, if you will.
19: Yeah.
18: Sequel looked exactly the same as the original.
19: Yeah.
18: And I'm sure there'll be a trilogy, if you will.
19: You could almost guarantee there'll be a trilogy at some point.
18: They'll meet in September, you'd imagine. Yeah. But that pretty much shores up first and second, you'd think.
19: You would think so.
18: Barring any weird and wacky results to come in. But
19: well, all of a sudden, Wembley are only, I think it's one loss behind TAs. Mm. And, you know,
18: they're not back by any means, but no, they're down there with Uni and Wembley now again.
19: Did well without, obviously, Paris Laurie didn't play on the weekend as well. She's away, but... Yeah, it makes for a little interesting story when we thought maybe it was, you know, Curtin and TA's kind of pulling away from the rest of the pack.
18: And then, yeah, obviously, massive night on Friday night. Colts game, scenes down there were crazy. A massive finish there at the end. Crazy scenes, and I'm sure that'll be folklore for many, many years to come. Yeah. I'm sure it'll turn from, like, a story of, oh, there were 600 people down there watching this game in 10 years. Like, oh, I remember when there were 20,000 people down that pocket.
19: Well, Bruno and Nick went on the commentary and, like, I reckon there's 1,000 people down there. And I was like, oh, I don't quite reckon 1,000.
18: I reckon but the way, the, just the density of 700.
19: Yeah, I wouldn't be surprised if it was around that 500 for me, would be my guess.
18: And obviously, yeah, not the greatest finish in terms of what you'd want to see, but in terms of drama and theatre and the win and the result, I think having it 1-1, the ledger, building into next year, you can only imagine the scenes and the
19: next year's winners.
18: How palpable it's going to be that sort of 10 to half hour before that build up for the third year instalment. And we're hoping we can get it bigger and bigger and bigger and either do Curtin raise or look at having a bigger ground or having a buy so there's more buy-in. So definitely look out for the Colts clash in the next couple of years, and hopefully we're sitting here in 10 years time saying, well, how do you remember that second year and the third year? Oh, how's the spectacle of that fourth, fifth year? A little bit, I see it more as like the equivalent of the South Australia showdowns than I do the derbies, where it's just that sort of clawing back 1v1 every year. There's always drama.
19: Yeah. I just love it mostly because of the platform it provides to maybe those teams or the Colts clubs within maybe the lower leagues that don't quite get the representation or anything like that maybe they deserve, because there is so much talent running through the Colts system in the PFL at the moment.
18: Well, it's unique because it doesn't work like the grades.
19: Yeah, exactly.
18: It's not A, B, C, D. It's not structured that way. So you've got absolute talent down there kicking around in Ian Dargy and Westcote,
19: Laurie Keane.
18: It's not all just sort of centralised in the top Colts grade. So it's great to give them a platform. And like, I don't think 40 was particularly nominated. I don't know if I got that right, but we'll chat to 40 on the show. Obviously,
19: I think he has a nice little rags to riches story there. Maybe a little Stephen Bradbury for him.
18: Yes, and then wins the best on ground medal, which was pretty impressive.
19: So it is a slight twist from the usual rundown we have on our radio shows. Obviously, we're pretty A grade centric most of the time, which is what we spend our time on. But today, just with a in a non-offensive way, was reasonably predictable, if you'd like to call it that, in the A-grade men's this round. So we just thought it'd be a good opportunity to really give our Colts boys a platform. So we are going to have, as you said, James Ford of Swanview, best on ground of the Colts clash, on the show to have a chat with us, which is going to be great. And, obviously saw the North boys get up there in a very tight game. And then we're also going to chat to Curtin superstar Leanne Gubbins, as the Tigers girls got a great win over TAs on the weekend, as he said, to stay undefeated. And then we'll head into the Saturday summary, as we usually do.
18: Sponsors that we should thank for this show to make it possible are Sport FM, Budget Car and Truck Rental, West Coast Eagles, EGT, Belgravia Apparel, Burley, Sullivan Logistics, WA Football, SKG Radiology, Life Without Barriers, Victor Sports, Business News, SEN, WA, For My Sisters, Carlton United Breweries, and Jack's Tyres and Auto.
19: Now, I think We are on a hot streak with our tips.
18: Well, before we get into tips, didn't we tip the Colts clash?
19: We did tip the Colts clash. That is a great call. You just slipped past that on the run sheet there. My bad. But yeah, we did. So you went with what? You went with North by 12, and your best on ground was Sheldon Pickett. I can tell you one thing. He kicked the best goal of the day for mine. There was some absolute snags in that game from both sides, but his wheeling around, jack of the pack, that right foot at the top of the 50, draining it from downtown right on the three-quarter sign, that was definitely the one that stood out for me.
18: I'll tell you what, Sheldon might not have won best on ground, but he definitely won best off ground.
19: Well, he might have had that one, but I tell you what, I put Archer Davey, and he admittedly, he said to me he didn't have his best game he's ever played, but I tell you what, when it was needed most at the very end there, he's the one that won the ball out of the pack, and I tried to talk to him, Seb, and I was like, be honest, were you having a shot? Mm-hmm. And he was like, yeah, look, like my eyes did light up a little bit, but I tell you what, fell right into the lap of Crookie, and that's well played by Arch. So no, I went with the 4-point margin, you went with the 12-point margin. So I think, you know, with Sheldon kicking the great goal, Arch setting up the goal after the siren, I think we did pretty well in our predictions.
18: And just giving a bit of a platform for South, because they were incredible as well. I thought the standard from the South players were immense. I think, obviously, the Harry Randall goal was insane.
19: I'd say I want a massive shout-out to Mercel on the halfback as well.
18: Mansell as well.
19: Yeah, there was a few of those boys in that team. Kyle Rauschen through the midfield I thought was really good. And yep. Do you know what I loved all day? The ruck battle.
18: Yeah, it was a good
19: It was so even between those two lads. I don't quite have the names on the top of my head at the moment, but they were both really good. They kind of nullified each other out because they were so good around the whole ground. It was so entertaining. And, you know, South did win centre clearance on the day, so it's a massive kudos to how that midfield was going. And it was just the... As they will probably speak about, Ben Ottobrino down back and those sort of boys leading the way for the North defence. So it was just an amazing game all round. So a massive, massive shout out to the South boys as well. They were
18: well
19: a
18: led
19: bunch
18: by
19: of stars.
18: Luke Van Capper as well from Rolly Stone. I thought great captain choice for them, and I think all the assistants need kudos as well. Head coach Dave Larson, cracking game of footy. What a performance by both teams, and then obviously, hopefully, we can have a trilogy as well for the Colts, and they can come back and sort of, we'll do it again next year. It sounds like a lot of players for South as well as North in that sort of age range where they can compete again,
19: which is great.
18: Next year, which you love. I mean, they've got the experience now. Hopefully they can come back again, and there's no sort of nerves of rep footy, because that would be some of the first rep footy, I imagine, for a lot of them.
19: Yep.
18: The nerves are gone now. Yep. Next time they can just crack in and get that sort of rivalry humming.
19: I'm just flat. I never got a chance to play in it when I was playing Colts.
18: Well, this is the thing. Hopefully we can create something that... in years gone, in years in the future, it's like, oh, I've got to get nominated. You'd spend the first half of the season impressing your coach so you can then get nominated for this clash.
19: For this game, yeah.
18: That's where I hope it ends up.
19: 100%. But we'll head into the A-grade tips that we do now, as we usually do. We both went pretty well. So before the weekend, I believe we were both on 82 out of 120, I think it was. So reasonably good. We've had a good few last weeks, but we'll go into the women. So Wembley 37, Hammersley 26. We both went Wembley on that one. So tick. North Freo 43 defeated North Beach 7. So 36 point there for North Freo, which we both backed in. Really like how the way they're building into this season. TA's 21 versus Curtin 27. We did the recreation of our initial tips when they first played this team, which was your idea. So maybe if you had your time again, you would... Would you back in that that idea again?
18: Yeah, I mean, it came down to literally a goal in the last maybe 3 minutes there, so could have gone either way.
19: You are right.
18: And yeah,
19: you did send me about 2 minutes before the siren. You were like massive draw.
18: I think it was even maybe 2 minutes before the siren, and then there was a rush behind in there, and then a goal late from Larissa Versace. So could have gone either way.
19: Yeah, and then into the next one, it was Melville 24 losing to UWA 33. We both went UWA in that one. As usual, Melville, a really good performance against one of the better teams in the comp. They consistently are doing this, and by the looks of it, they probably had a chance to maybe sneak that one. if UWA weren't careful, but a good win by then. And then Quins versus Bowdivers, 64-2. Pretty dominant display from the Bulls girls here. Obviously spoke to Brown and Dealey Lloyd. Lloyd Dealey last week, excuse me. Yeah, so you went Quins, I went Bowdivers on that one, which I thought, because Bowdivers got over them earlier in the year, I thought they might recreate their magic there. Unfortunately, not to be the case. And then Kingsway 107 defeated our Divers 61 in the men's. We both went Kingsway there. CBC 80 point winners over Scarborough 125, played 45. We both went CBC. I tipped that one to be a bit closer than I thought, unfortunately, for the Scarbs boys. UWA 95 played TAs 34. You went TAs, not knowing that the European exodus is starting to conclude for the UWA side.
18: Yes.
19: I swapped this late to UWA.
18: And didn't know that Borat and Vermish were out, and a couple of players out there. So
19: always the tough thing to know.
18: Without team sheets.
19: Yeah.
18: But happy to put my hand up and got that one wrong.
19: And then Curtin 74 defeated Mount Lawley 38. So you went Curtin, I said Mount Lawley in an upset there. And then we both had Beach beating Ridge, which was 98-34. So we both go 8 out of 10. We both go 90 out of 130, which is pretty good tipping by us, I reckon. And of course, we'll speak more about the games later with the Saturday summary, but after the break we're going to chat to James Ford, who was the best on ground in Friday's Colts clash. So it's going to be good to have a chat with him and pick his brain about how the game went.
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18: Welcome back to the Perth Footy Radio Show with myself, Sebastian, and Ollie. As we mentioned off the top, talking about the Colts clash, given that it was literally the weekend just gone. On the line, we've got James Ford, one of the leaders there at Swanview Colts team, and then obviously a leader on the field for the Colts clash on Friday night, winning the best on ground medal. Welcome, James.
25: Thanks for having me on, Seb and Ollie. Much appreciated.
18: No worries. Obviously, congratulations first off on the 2-point win. Electric scenes there down at McGillivray Oval. It's like one of the all-time sort of scenes in that forward pocket with the celebrations after Ben Crook's goal. How do you feel, obviously, a couple of days on, and what was the experience like on the night for you?
25: I think it was amazing. The atmosphere was electric with the crowd. All the boys, we got around each other so quick just with 3 weeks of training. And, yeah, we were super excited, super stoked with the win. Ben Cook putting that goal through definitely just was the cherry on the top.
18: I'm sure you've probably got a similar sentiment, but the overwhelming sort of narrative after the game was it was one of the best games that the players had played. And several boys came up to me and said, that is one of the great games I've ever played in. Is that a similar sort of experience for you?
25: Yeah, I would 100% agree. I feel like that's definitely some of our boys, especially the Swanath and Wanneroo boys, obviously both being undefeated in their comps, they haven't had a game that close all year. And some of us haven't probably had a game that's finished after the siren in our whole careers. So definitely something special to be a part of, and we're definitely super excited afterwards.
19: Yeah, that was the second game of local footy I've seen that's finished with a goal after the siren. So it's obviously very exciting to be there, lucky enough to be commentating it for the SEN. But with you and Will Lynch, you were the only ones from Swan View to represent the north side, so you're only representatives from your team within that side. How did it feel to go out with him, and how did he feel about it after the game?
25: It was great to go out with one of my mates from Swan View. Actually, especially from the start, I wasn't picked by my coach to go and try out, but some of the other boys pulled out due to not wanting to do it. And Billy said, you know, it'd be nice to have someone to come do it with me. And I was like, put my hand up and ask the coach. And he said, yeah, go for it, mate. And then just from there, yeah, having him by my side, that's definitely helped easing him with the other boys. Some of the other clubs had three, four players, so the cohesion was really good. Yeah, it was really nice.
18: Well, how good's it going from not nominated to then winning best on ground and being one of the most influential on the game? I think that's pretty special. In terms of the other players that you got to play with, were there any sort of standouts or over the course of 3 weeks, maybe players that you've come up against in the Colts grades or had sort of seen running around the field that you love playing with on the night?
25: On the night, definitely had a few favourites. Sheldon Pickett, played school footy with him for 6 years, so getting out on the field in the same forward line was pretty special.
18: Yep.
25: I'm used to kicking it into him from the midfield, but in the forward line, definitely was a nice feeling. Then we had Jay Forday through the middle. He was just a gun. He was just a gun through tryouts. You could just tell. I was like, I want this guy kicking me the ball.
18: Yep.
25: He was great. And then from the back, the two leaders, Bryce and Otto, they were beautiful.
18: Yeah, they led by
25: example. So they definitely carried the energy for the whole squad and made sure we got it done. So that was great.
18: And I guess a quick word on the coaching staff as well, because all new coaches towards you, obviously we had quite a good representation between the grades. We had obviously Fish, Barney, Steve, and then Daz as our runner. What were the sort of overall expectations going into it, but then coming out of it, the experience that you got is maybe from a new coaching lens and perspective?
25: I think the coaches were great. They came in with a good game plan, and we went in and executed their game plan, so that was really nice. I think they did a great job at selection as well. I think they picked the right guys for captaincy, and as well for the squad, they did a good job there. And then they just worked together smoothly and just got it done for us. Rotations were smooth, everything went well. And even when there was issues like Millington and Brunts getting injured, Daz was out there to sort that out, so that was really nice from all of them.
19: What was we got to talk about it? You've won best on ground, and we got to address it. That second half of yours, particularly when it just seems like everything was going your way, was bouncing your way, and obviously you were pretty clinical in front of goals. Run us through your game personally. How did you feel out there?
25: To be honest, I feel like I played pretty average. Like I wasn't expecting the medal at all after the game until like a few of the boys were like, oh, you're definitely winning it, definitely winning it. But that just wasn't how I felt about my personal game. Felt like that was pretty standard.
19: If I was playing you, I would have gone off the ground, going, yep, I'm getting this one. Like, no worries.
25: No, I just didn't feel that way at the time. But then, yeah, watching it back, it went all right. But going down with the cramps in the hip down in the last quarter, that really killed me because couldn't obviously have a shot, had to pass it off, and then it went down the other end, and Harry Randall put him in front very late.
18: Yeah, one of the great goals as well. Like, credit to Harry Randall, that is one of the great goals.
19: There was a bunch of absolute snags. There was Sheldon's one on the siren of three-quarter time. There was the other one down there. I think it was one of your goals as well, like a jack-in-the-pack snap out of the box. And I tell you what, there was a bunch of lefties rolling around in both forward lines, which was amazing to watch.
25: Yeah, there was. I think we had three, so that was one really good to have.
19: Certainly noticed.
18: And obviously, big finish. Obviously, pretty wild scenes there at the end. What do you think in terms of like next year for the rivalry North v South? This is obviously the second year, sort of a new sort of program and building into itself in terms of that North v South rivalry. It only benefits, I guess, from years to come. One to one now, it goes North and South. Like, what do you think the next couple of years will look like of this program, this iteration of the North v South Colts clash?
25: Oh, I think it's definitely only going to benefit from here. Like, the game's only going to grow. Evening the ledger was really nice. And a lot of us boys are actually our bottom or middle ages, so we'll be able to compete next year. And I'm sure the South will come back hungry, so we're going to see how that one goes.
19: I remember we were speaking up with Bruno after the game, one of the commentators, and because they played at South last year and then obviously North at UWA, this year I feel like the only fitting spot for it is to get a massive pontoon in the middle of the Swan River, in the middle of no man's land, and that might be the only place we could actually play this game to make it fair to go to whoever's going to go 2-1 up.
18: Or get it out at Optus.
19: Yeah, or out at Optus, that's a good call. But 40, I saw... the next day, obviously, Swanview had you're on the right side of a 2-point win the night before on the Friday, but you went down to 2 points against Kingsley on the weekend. You had two goals yourself. Run us through how your Swanview boys are going and the season so far and the game.
25: The Swanview boys are going pretty well. We're sitting second on the ladder. I think the Kingsley boys might be third at the moment. It's a bit of a close contest, but I think we were just a bit lower numbers. We had three pull out before the game. And we were running a few players with some little niggles out there, which probably wasn't great, but we were just really short on numbers. But so were they with the Kingsley boys that were part of the squad.
19: Yep.
25: They were obviously a bit sore. Denver was up playing league. So it was a good contest. Unlucky to come out on the wrong side of that one. But obviously had to cop a tag after the night before.
19: Yeah, there you go.
18: I was going to say, how did you pull up on the Saturday? And then I guess you would have come up against any of the Kingsley boys were out there playing the second day?
19: Two games in 12 hours, pretty much.
25: Yeah, two games in almost 12 hours. Sam played really well, and yeah, Joey, it seemed like he never played a Friday night game. He was on fire.
18: Yeah.
25: Yeah, they went really well, so good on them. I guess we'll see them in the finals, hopefully.
19: Just to circle back to the Friday night game, what was the biggest thing maybe you learnt or the biggest takeaway you took from the experience? Obviously, there's a bunch of boys you'd play with that you never would think you would have the chance to do so with the new Colts clash or with your interactions with the South lads. Obviously, it was good to see everyone get around each other in the club rooms after that at UWA. What was your biggest takeaway?
25: My biggest takeaway from the game was just that intent is everything. You have to go out there willing to give 100% at every contest. And I feel like our leaders really made sure we got out there and did that. It was good by them, and all the boys went out there and gave everything they had, so I was really proud of the whole playing group.
18: Well, congratulations, obviously, on the Best on Ground medal and the win, which I think is the main factor of the night, getting the win there for the North team and putting the ledger at 1-1. Go well, obviously, for the rest of the season at Swanview, and we look forward to having you again next year in the Colts clash representing the North side.
25: Beautiful. Thank you, Seb. Thank you, Ollie.
19: That was James Ford, Best on Ground from Friday night's Colts clash. An amazing experience for all involved. A very, very good spectacle. And just great to be able to showcase all the talent that are scattered throughout all the PFL leagues, you know, not just the tip-top ones as well. You know, boys from all different teams, all different clubs of, you know, from all different areas. It was great. It was a great spectacle under the Friday night lights. Got very lucky with the weather. And obviously, Fordy played an amazing game himself. But after the break, we're going to have Curtin's superstar midfielder Leanne Gubbins here on the Perth Footy Radio Show.
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19: Well, welcome back to the Perth Footy Radio Show. And on the line, we have Curtin Women, superstar midfielder, that's for sure, and state representative for the PFL this year, Leanne Gubbins, after a great win against TAs on the weekend. Leanne, welcome to the show. Thank you very much for your time.
28: Yeah, thanks so much for having me on the show. Hi, Seb. Hi, Ollie. Lovely to be here.
19: Great to be chatting to you. So, yeah, we'll go straight off the top with the game on the weekend. Obviously, another tight affair between you guys and Trinity Aquinas, as it was the first time when they played. I think it was your Pink Tiger Day that day that played, the Rissa Versace goal late.
18: Great scenes there in just the pocket.
19: Just the same as almost as it went last time. How was the game? Give us a rundown.
28: Yeah, an incredible game again on the weekend against Trinity Aquinas. Like, we knew we would have to be at our best to beat them again. Last time was a big occasion for the club. The Pink Tiger Day fundraiser is the biggest fundraiser in community fundraiser in Australia, and so a huge event and a game that was fitting for the occasion as well. So that was fantastic to get the win the first time we played them by 2 points. And then, so we knew coming into Saturday we had to be at our absolute best. But we're also really confident with the gameplay that we have and the team that we had selected. We were good enough to get the job done. So I think for us lately, it's kind of been breaking a game down into four quarters and not sort of overlooking things. Mm. I think you can sort of, sometimes in games, our captain sums it up perfectly on the weekend pre-game. Sometimes if you think about the result before the game started, it can actually really eat away at you. So we've had a big focus recently on a real quarter-by-quarter focus. And what that has allowed us to do is not lose our heads in games. If we do fall behind, stick to structure, reset at the end of the quarter, what do we need to fix, and make those changes. And thankfully it worked for us on the weekend. I think we were behind twice in the game, kept our heads, and then just had to make a few changes at half time, and and the changes we made were probably the ones that changed the game in the third quarter, and we were just then able to, bit of an arm wrestle in the fourth, some awesome gameplay, situational awareness to lock it deep in our forward 50 for a good part of 3 or 4 minutes, I reckon, and then just the presence and knowing that we just needed a score from that deep 50 entry, and she's popped up again.
18: Yeah, she has.
28: Winner. She's just incredibly smart and just knows when to go, what ball to read, and she's on the end of another winner in what was probably the last minute of the game. So, yeah, incredible game to be a part of. I'm so proud of our group of players that just stuck to what we needed to do to get very valuable 4 points, really.
18: I think you mentioned it there with game style and backing in your system, but how do the coaching staff, how do the players, how do the leaders prep for a game like this? I'm sure you'd penciled it in after the initial sort of win on them early in the season at Pink Tigers Day, but did you sort of back in your game style and your prep and your game plan, or was there any sort of adjustments that you had to make, obviously, for a fairly offensive and great team, obviously second on the ladder?
28: Yeah, so 100% we back our game plan, and we practice it. So no matter play, there might be little tweaks that we would make to make sure that certain personnel that we've identified from the opposition are well looked after, if that makes sense. So identifying some key players there and working out, you know, right, this is kind of what we need to do, but ultimately sticking with our game plan. And practicing it at training, and certainly some situational stuff with, you know, contested ball around the ground, different, you know, ways into 50 and outside of the 50. So, but yeah, ultimately it's stick to our game plan and our structure. And the moment that you don't start to collapse in a bit or succumb to the way another team is playing is when you do get yourself in a little bit of trouble, and sometimes that is you might find yourself behind in a game, and the hardest part is to not change something, just stick with what you know and what you're used to and what you've trained so hard. So to have that kind of mindset was really important for us on Saturday.
18: And I saw on Saturday you had a pretty, I'd say, hard tag, and I'm sure a lot of weeks you get someone running with you. How have you sort of found, I guess, the attention, but I guess also your own season as well from a performance level?
28: So the attention has been there. But it's kind of, that's okay, and I don't mind that at all. It's sort of, if I can take one away, even take two with me, it does free up someone else. So if I'm not getting it, somebody else is. So it's a number of things that we'll try, and I've tried during games to kind of just lose someone that's kind of following me around a bit. So, but it is a real, it is a challenge. But that in itself is okay, because there's certain ways we can work around that. We've done some different set plays that just might be able to free me up a little bit more, but ultimately it's for me to kind of work out a way to best shape a tag, or, you know, some help from teammates with blocking and things like that. So, but yeah, it's just something that you just sort of, I guess, learn to deal with. Sometimes you're a bit more free at a contest, so you just kind of try and capitalise when you can if you do get a bit of space. So kind of in terms of dealing with, I guess, people that pay you a little bit more attention. And in terms of this season, it's just been, I think, like an absolute blessing. Starting out and playing my first year at Curtin, I just sort of, you just don't know really what to expect, I guess. And I'm just literally pinched myself that I've landed a club like Curtin. Just not just a great bunch of footballers, but more importantly, a really good bunch of people who just really enjoy each other's company. And I think it makes the football just so much more enjoyable when you've got a group of players out there who you just really, really like and get along with really well. So I guess playing inside mid's been a positional change for me this year, and my coach, Kim Bolton, sort of raised the idea of kind of just floating through the mid at some stages this year, and I guess that's kind of, you know, changed into a bit of a more permanent role. But kind of at the end of the day, I'm happy to play. Happy to play wherever the team kind of needs me based on the team that we're playing as well. So, and that has just turned into being kind of an inside mid role each week, which has been absolutely fine. And yeah, happy to continue doing.
19: Yeah, that's great. And well, they said that they had some people giving you some attention. Looking at the stats here, 20 disposals, 111 ranking points. So you still definitely found a way to get through it. But that kind of speaks on your season so far, playing that inside mid role. It's been outstanding. You're leading the way for your Curtin team in a lot of the key statistics. So tell us about your first season in the PFL and kind of your transition from the Waffle W into the Perth Footy League now.
28: Yeah, so I kind of identified sort of towards towards the end of last year at East Frio. I was lucky enough to spend four fantastic years at East Frio, and super grateful for everyone there in regards to players and coaches. And I think I kind of just, I guess being a bit of a later starter to the game, I kind of felt that it was kind of starting to get to me kind of mentally and physically, just being at that level. So kind of just started to notice that it was really kind of starting to sort of really drain my energy. And I guess the thought of going back for another pre-season just wasn't quite there for me. So, yeah. But I knew I kind of still had some ability to play. So I was really still keen to play. I just didn't know what that looked like. So then, you know, made the decision to sort of not go around again at Waffle W level with East Frio, and then sort of turn my attention to, you know, maybe what might football look like for me. And so I guess just through some, I guess, processes of elimination, being sort of close to home, people I knew, I then found out that Kim Bolton got the head coaching job at Curtin. Now, I played with Kim in my first year at East Frio, and she was then one of our line coaches in 2024. So I knew Kim as a player and a person, and that was the seal the deal for me, pretty much. It's very purpose driven, and I like that with regards to playing and coaching. But yeah, absolutely love my first year at Curtin. And like I said, I think it's just that sense of you just feel a bit more free.
19: Yep.
28: There is a bit of a running joke between Lyris and Versace and I. We are both wondering when the easy games will come, and we've not had one single one yet.
19: Yeah.
28: We both kind of didn't really know what to expect of A grade PFL, and we've simply been blown away at the standard. The speed, the standard, and the skill level, and I believe it's sort of, people have said the standard's gotten sort of a bit better this year, and that will
3: definitely has.
28: Get better
3: yep.
28: and better.
3: Yep.
28: With, you know, your younger players probably filtering into a Waffle W system quite early, and then that leaves a huge core group of players who will then play PFL. I've been blown away at the standard. It's been so good. Yeah, really, really impressed.
19: Yeah, that's great. Well, tell us a little bit about Kim. It's Women in Coaching Month. I think it's Australia-wide, but at least here in the PFL for sure. Tell us about Kim, her as a coach, her sort of team ethos, the game plan she sort of has. Obviously seems to be working pretty well, and she seems to have you guys absolutely humming, that's for sure.
28: Yeah, I think the buy-in from the players has been massive, and what Kim's been able to do in quite a short amount of time, really. I think in terms of what Kim has brought is kind of a coaching, but also a mother side of it too, which is really enjoyable. She's a teacher by trade, and you can see that there's like purpose behind everything that she does, and I love that in terms of we are doing this for this reason. So a lot of our stuff at training and in games is so purposeful, which really does help players link training to games. So Kim for us has been awesome in terms of structure, sticking to structure, and sort of like knowing your role within the team as well. And we had a number of contributors on the weekend where we can get caught on statistics and stuff, but for our pressure and our one percenters on the weekend, we were, you know, some players were given jobs, and if they didn't touch the ball, it did not matter. It meant that, you know, their opponent probably wasn't touching it as well. So Kim's very, very good, very good people person in terms of she'll give people particular roles. She's got everyone on the same page.
19: Yep.
28: We've been able to, one thing with Curtin is that we've had quite a few ins and outs each week, whether it be people working shift work, FIFO. So we've been able to get A-grade games into a number of our squad in terms of resis and A-grade. So we've been blessed that the fact that she sticks to structures and sticks to game plan, no matter who plays in what line, is a real credit to her.

0: really nice element to it as well. So been so impressed with Kim as a head coach so far. And yeah, she's certainly got the buy-in from the players in terms of, you know, structure and game plan.
1: Well, you can certainly see that on field. It sounds like it's absolutely there off field as well. Before we let you go, obviously Melville at home this weekend. I think it was fairly close affair last time you guys came up against each other. What do you sort of view from this game and then I guess the run home as well?
0: Yeah, so absolutely. Melville really challenged us. There's been a number of games against teams that have challenged us, and we've been able to respond. So we're hoping we can just take some really good momentum from, you know, a really good win on the weekend into Saturday against Melville, knowing full well that, you know, everyone's out to get us kind of thing. So, you know, we'll expect that again from Melville. Such a close game against them. They're a really, really good side. And so for us, it's been really important to literally, cliche as it sounds, you know, week by week. So just looking at Melville, yes, and there's four games after that. So literally just week by week. And if we can just keep ticking them off, then so be it. But, yeah, we've still got a few tough ones to face in the next 5 weeks. So we'll kind of just take each one as they come and just reassess after each game and see how we go, I guess.
2: Well, that all sounds amazing. Best of luck for this weekend and for the rest of the season. Definitely keen to get down to a curtain game soon. But again, Leanne, thank you very much for your time, and I'm sure we'll see you around at some point soon.
0: No problems at all. Thanks so much for having me on.
1: That was Leanne Gubbins, one of the superstars there at Curtin Uni Wesley, chatting about season so far. Obviously, the great win on the weekend, and they'll be pretty much, if barring any sort of weird results, I'd imagine, finish top of the ladder there. So yeah, congrats to the Curtin Uni Wesley girls. Obviously Kim Bolton's got them humming down there in her first year and Leanne's first year. And then yeah, we'll have a look at the game after this ad break. We'll go into the Saturday summary.
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1: To the Perth Footy Radio Show. My name is Sebastian, and we are getting into the Saturday summary now, where we review all the A-grade results for the Saturday just gone. Round 14, 13 off the top of my head, Ollie.
2: 13.
1: As our good mate Anthony Hudson would like.

0: say.
1: 13.
0: One of my good mates who would definitely know my name.
1: Yep.
0: Let's get into the UWA game to start, maybe?
1: Yeah, we'll start UWA, one of the good winners for me over the round. It was, as we said off the top, it was reasonably line and length, A-grade men's round. It was the top five teams versus the bottom five teams, and, you know, all the favourites won pretty comfortably in the end. So, you know, you tipped UWA, TA, to do an upset over UWA, not knowing that a lot of their European boys and the boys that have been away are starting to come back and starting to get a run on for this UWA side.
0: Looks like Bolton's back to his best as well.
1: Yeah, Jai was very, very good. Cy Upson, of course, massive in, 150 ranking points, 27 disposals. Matty Roden's had a good last few weeks in the midfield there for TAs, though. So shout out to him and Charlie Carrington-Jones, unsurprisingly, getting himself four on the board. So, yeah, they're just starting to build really nicely. William Wildberger back in. Really liked his game the last time. Watched those boys with the helmet on. He didn't play last week, so another big in for them. That's a great win for Uni there. The next one I marked as a potential upset that Mount Lawley could get over Curtin Uni, just because Curtin have struggled in those games against lower ranked opposition a little bit this year.
0: I might be wrong here, but have we seen Curtin kick triple figures this year?
1: Not off the top of my head, no. I don't think they might.
0: I feel like they're always kicking around that sort of 75 to maybe 90 mark.
1: But also,
0: maybe
1: when you
0: kick, just one bow that they could add to their, or one string, I should say, they could add to their bow.
1: But they did kick 10-14, so there is certainly some room for improvement there. Obviously, also today, our Saturday summary is going to be a little bit more brief than usual. We just had a jam-packed show with lots of stuff to address off the top and within the interview, so a little bit shorter today. But anyway, Jack Plashinden, I still think your man's Jed Edwards for the ruck within the A-grade comp.
0: He is.
1: Jack Plashinden's mine, mate. He is a star, 150 ranking points, 20 disposals, and just looking at the hit-outs here, obviously it would have been a great battle between those boys, but
0: Jed didn't unfortunately play,
1: but yeah, Jackie Plashinden had 41 hit-outs, which is a mammoth effort, and Georgie Wessels is probably his best game in a little while as well, and then Cade Stewart, unsurprisingly, he's just the... 20-2, he's like the Dusty of the PFL. That's, you know, he's getting the 20, he's hitting the scoreboard, making that forward half impact. That's
0: Spider
1: sure.
0: Lock it back in for them, which is good to see. But also, like, still winning on the trot whilst missing Hammersley.
1: Yeah.
0: The fact that they get to add Hammersley back in, who is maybe one of the best in the comp at the moment, one of the best this year.
1: Yep.
0: Geez, it'd be nice for your run home just to add a key piece like that back into the side.
1: And a little shout out to Mitch Kapanis as well, who kicked four of Mount Lawley's six goals in that game. So, yeah, that was, six goals on the margin doesn't seem too close, but I think there's a bit to like there for Mount Lawley that they can build upon. And then finally, I just wanted to shout out the CBC boys. They, 19-11, pretty clinical. Nash Miller, just absolutely dominant. 23 disposals, one goal. And just looked like in the ruck all day, just had his way with what he was out there to do. 27 hitouts. Sean Bradley, actually, decent little battle with him, with 16 for himself. But yeah, it was just clinical by the CBC boys. Obviously, Dill O'Reilly not playing either.
0: Austin got six goals.
1: So Jakey Austin, our man, kicked six. Even Lockie Turley snuck forward and kicked two goals. That's what's he doing? What's a polar bear doing in Arlington, Texas? And then Tommy Wright, 29 touches, 130 ranking points. It seemed like they shared the love around today. There was a lot of standout performers for CBC in this game.
0: Other couple of games there. Mark Liu, just highlighting some other key players. Mark Liu with seven goals. Tommy Lang with two. Yep. In that game, Brody Matthew Gray just keeps getting it done.
1: He's a farmer.
0: 37 disposals, 20 clearances, 22 of them contested.
1: Yep.
0: He just, wouldn't you love him? I think I've said it multiple times. In your fantasy side, that would be brilliant. And then talking about fantasy numbers, talking about video per game numbers.
1: 41 touches for Lachlan Van Ersen against Mount Ivers. 194 ranking points, I believe, is the biggest performance of the year so far.
0: I think so far that
1: regarding ranking points wise. Braden Furmark again kicking four there. So it's just been super interesting. This
0: and Warwick Wilson as well, four.
1: Yeah, this leading goal kicking tally, for the A grade has been something really interesting to watch, because I thought Tommy Lang was coming fit and firing very hard for Fudd's number one spot, but Fudd over the last few weeks has just started to hit a few more, and I'm just looking at the scoreboard now for the total goal kickers within the A grade men, and we're looking at BT Furmark with 43 and Fudd in second with.
2: Yeah, unfortunately, we will have to stop it there. Big thanks to Seb and Ollie on the Perth Football League radio show. 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But not to worry, still plenty to look forward to on 91.3 Sport FM today. For your Wednesday, myself, Regan Spear, with you for the next hour for the Wednesday Perspective. Sports Drive with Matt Grublich coming up from 2 o'clock. Waffle World from 5. Talking Horses from 6. And also Track and Field tonight from 7. So keep staying tuned right here to Perth Sports Leader. We'll be right back after the news.
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4: I'm Mark Dransfield. Energy provider Origin is investigating a potential cybersecurity incident. A self-proclaimed hacker claims to have accessed the details of 2 million customers. In a statement to the ASX, Origin Energy says it does not believe credit card or bank details have been breached. Federal Police and the Australian Cybersecurity Centre have been notified. Final preparations are underway for next week's test of the new emergency alert system to be rolled out in Australia. State and territory representatives are meeting with federal counterparts to discuss any concerns ahead of the national test on Monday afternoon. Federal Emergency Management Minister Christy McBain says the old text alerts will continue this summer.
5: So there is no one silver bullet in emergency management. This is another tool in the toolkit, and it's incredibly important that people continue to listen to the advice of emergency services.
4: The operators of a Sydney store have been fined more than $1 million as part of the crackdown on the tobacco black market. Josh Bryant has details.
6: Since November, there have been 32 successful prosecutions in New South Wales as part of the compliance crackdown attempting to shut stores selling illegal cigarettes and vapes. One store in Hornsby has been hit with a record $1.1 million penalty, caught continuing to operate in defiance of a closure order handed to them by New South Wales Health. There are 16 other cases still before the courts, which the state's health minister says should send a strong message to anyone thinking about doing the wrong thing. But Ryan Park is also reiterating his plea for the federal government to come to the table and act on the tobacco excise.
7: Can't have a situation where we have two separate markets, the legal and legal market, with the price difference so great.
6: Josh Bryant, Sydney.
4: West Australians have lost more than $1 million in scams involving gift card payments this year, up 56% on 2025. The largest amount of losses are coming from romance scam victims who are being tricked into buying gift cards and providing the serial numbers to online love interests. Consumer Protection Director John McMaster says seniors are a clear primary target.
8: The primary victims of these scams are typically elderly people, including seniors. These are usually people that are encouraged by the scammers to go into retail stores and purchase a large quantity of gift cards, and they're encouraged not to tell their family or friends about what they are doing.
4: Air Medical News and a new report shows female health is declining across a number of key measures driven by a rise in skipped medical care. The latest Women's Health Index reveals just one in four women and girls had a preventative cancer screening in the last year. Researchers blame rising living costs, high stress and systemic healthcare barriers for the downturn. Aggie Cox of the Women's Health Index says more needs to be done to address the issue.
9: Health screening gaps persist amongst Australian women. Although the numbers are moving in the right direction, four individual tests many women still remain unscreened for major health risks.
4: And Madeleine McCann's little brother will swim for Scotland at the Commonwealth Games in Glasgow. 21-year-old Sean McCann will swim the 400 metres, 800 and 1500 metres freestyle events. He was two when his older sister was abducted while the family was holidaying in Portugal in 2007. This is AIR News. First to AFL, and Melbourne coach Stephen King says Jack Viney is back training after dealing with back and Achilles injuries all year. King last week conceded they may need to make a call as to whether Viney sits out the remainder of the season. But the Demons coach says he has taken a significant step forward.
10: He's obviously had a couple of sessions. We got to a point where he's recovered well. So hopefully sometimes when you increase load, your body either sort of shuts down or actually responds well. And he's taken a couple of steps forward now. So maybe he might have just broken through that barrier where he can string a couple of sessions together and go from there.
4: NRL, and the heat is building ahead of Saturday's clash between the Broncos and Cowboys. North Queensland coach Todd Payton striking the match last week by claiming everyone hates the Broncos. Brisbane star Pat Carrigan says they're vowing to empty the tank as they fight to keep their season alive.
11: That hate word, eh? Good on you, Toddy. It's the Queensland rivalry. The fans, it means so much to them, and each and every game I've played against them, they're decided by small margins. So where we play around five or six this year, and Drinky kicked a field goal and they scored in the 80th minute. So they were prepared to go all the way with this sort of game.
4: And Australia's picked up another gold medal at the Canoe Slalom World Championships in Oklahoma. Jess and Naomi Fox combined with Kate Eckhart to win the women's kayak team's final. Australian Independent Radio News.
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13: Got emergency works happening right now on Main Street, southbound at Morley Drive, Chewett Hill. A power pole has been taken out, so crews working on that. And got an oil spill on Armidale Road, heading eastbound at the Albany Highway, Armidale. Slight delays through there, just be careful. Meantime, no delays on the Mitchell and Kwinana freeways. Cedric Street is closed between Stevenson Avenue and Ellen Stirling Boulevard, Innaloo. 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
2: Yeah, your weather for your Wednesday, the 22nd of July. Top of 18 degrees and sunny skies out the Sport FM studio today. Top of 18 tomorrow for Thursday. Also sunny as well as Friday. Top of 19 before there is some cloud surfacing for the weekend. Right now it is 17 degrees here in Perth.
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0: Oh yes, glad to have your company right here on Perth Sports Leader 91.3 Sport FM for your Wednesday, the 22nd of July. Regan Spear in the chair with you today for the next hour or so with the Wednesday Perspective Sports Drive coming up next with Matt Grublich. He'll drive you home from 2 to 5pm before Waffle World takes over midweek edition. Talking horses from 6 as well as track and field tonight from 7. 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You can call up on 9418 7700 or you can text in on 0429 913 913. We'd love to hear from you today. There is plenty of sport to be chatting about, and hopefully we can cover it all right here on the Wednesday Perspective this afternoon. Looking forward to catching up with my guest on the show today, the Media and Communications Manager with the Perth Glory, Gareth Morgan, will join the show in about 15 or so minutes' time. We'll chat their exit out of the Australia Cup last night, going down in penalties to the Queensland Lions. It was 1-1 at the end of regulation time, and they fell 4-2 when it came to the penalties at the end of that match, which means there is no Perth Glory in the Australia Cup. Some of the other results from yesterday were the Preston Lions defeating the Newcastle Jets in a bit of an upset, 3-2. Heidelberg United defeating Cumberland United comfortably, 3-0. And it was a big win for Sydney FC, 5-1 over Bayswater City. There's a few matches coming up today as well. Albany Bayswater up against Sydney FC, Maitland and Fremantle City is one to look out for. Also today, Sydney United and Central Coast, the Tigers up against Western Sydney Wanderers, and Alzira United against MacArthur also coming up in not too long. But the Perth Glory out of the Australia Cup, and well, there is a bit happening there at the moment. And well, we might touch on some of the potential positives to look forward to ahead of the upcoming A-League season, as it's not too far away. Gareth Morgan, the Media and Communications Manager with the Perth Glory, to join me in about 15 or so minutes' time. And well, we'll ask him the question on everyone's lips: what is needed to be done to keep soccer or football front of mind post the World Cup? We'll see his opinion on that in not too long. But there's plenty of sport to chat about. Again, headlined by the footy, we're still going to be chatting Tasmania, I think, throughout the rest of this week. That's been the big news story. Who Tassie might like to target, we'll discuss that probably a bit more in depth with Matty Grublich on Sports Drive. We got set a task yesterday that we didn't end up getting to in the end. It was a stacked show, so we'll get to it today, sort of looking at the out-of-contract players in 2027 from each side and see who would be the best fit for Tassie. Of course, they're going to be striking right at the top, going for the big dogs, offering big money, which I think is the strategy, and I think that's what they will do. But I don't want them to miss out on maybe the more gettable players, if that sort of makes sense, with them just sort of going for the heavy hitters, which they will do. But I don't know if they will eventually potentially miss out on some of the guys who may be a bit more gettable to get over. But of course, starting from scratch, a few handshake deals by the sounds of things, but nothing set in stone as yet. So building the squad from the ground up, and hopefully we can see some players commit very, very soon. And well, we'll discuss that a little bit more throughout the show. One of those players that they were interested in was North Melbourne's Finn O'Sullivan. And well, it was reported last night by Cal Toomey that he was offered a $15 million deal to sign with the Tassie Devils, but will turn that down and will re-sign with North Melbourne. I think he has significantly improved from his first season. Finn O'Sullivan, a really underrated player, been playing a bit more of a defensive tagging role there for the Roos, and has had a really, really solid season. Probably one of the more underrated players in the AFL at the moment, but he is set to re-sign with North Melbourne after being offered big bucks by Tassie, $15 million deal from the Tassie Devils, and he'll shut that down, according to Cal Toomey last night. And, well, someone who hasn't shot a deal down, maybe from other clubs, but Bailey J. Williams. 6-year deal with the West Coast Eagles announced late yesterday afternoon. They've secured him. He has definitely, I guess, rejuvenated his career because of these new ruck rules. And he's been performing really well this season, the back end of last year too. And once, I guess, he took over from Matt Flynn as the number one ruck. And, yeah, well, Flynny doesn't really look like getting a gig at this stage at all. He's firmly gotten the number one ruck spot under wraps as Bailey Williams. But a 6-year deal, that is a big deal. Would understand that's probably on a decent amount of cash as well, like probably all players are now. There's probably not many players that are running on small amounts of money unless it's in your first or second year of footy before your next contract. But yeah, that's an interesting point as well, and I would love to hear your thoughts, West Coast fans, and what you think of the re-signing of Bailey Williams' 6-year deal with the West Coast Eagles. 0429 913 913. A bit to play out in the AFL free agency and trade space as well. Ben King set to re-sign with Hawthorn, also not set to re-sign, set to sign with Hawthorn come next season. That was reported by Sam McClure last night. So, yeah, we'll guess we'll have to wait and see what happens with that. Again, not confirmed, just another rumour. But it seems as though Mitch Lewis will re-sign with the Hawks. So that's going to be some forward line there with Jack Gunston and the smalls they have with Nick the Wizard Watson, even Jack Ginnivan, Dylan Moore running around there too. So we'll see how that plays out. But it looks like Ben King is set to leave the Gold Coast Suns at this stage. And, well, in other news, Bobby Hill set to part ways with the Pies by the looks of things, and that's in similar vein to Tyson Stengel as well at Geelong. He is set to part ways with the club. Unfortunately, has not really worked out there for these two in the past 12, 18 months or so. We know the value that they have on the footy field, and yeah, I think it's fair to say that there will be interest from other clubs once this gets properly confirmed, but I'm not 100% certain we will ever see these two at AFL level again. They have a few things to work out by the sounds of things. And one more thing in terms of AFL injuries as well. Jago O'Meara for the Dockers listed as a TBC with that ankle injury. Syndesmosis for Jago O'Meara, so the Dockers will at least need to make one change for Western Derby 63. Could we see Jeremy Sharp back in the AFL side? Could we see someone else from Peel get an opportunity? Or could we see Corey Wagner come back into the side? There's a few options there to replace Jago O'Meara. Will Mason Cox keep his spot? That's always a discussion yet to be had. Does Sean Darcy return? I guess we'll have to wait and see for when teams get released tomorrow night. For the West Coast Eagles, Jack Hutchinson with that hamstring injury took that mark and then got pushed over, and you could see the sort of extension of that hammy. And yeah, he came off after he tried to have a shot at goal. And yeah, that's been announced as 2 to 3 weeks with that hamstring injury for Jack Hutchinson. And Josh Lindsay, the likes of Cooper Duff Tytler and Malachi Champion also listed as tests. So they could potentially have the opportunity to be back in the West Coast Eagles senior side come the Derby. And no Harley Reid on the injury list, so he seems to be set to play, recovering nicely from that ankle injury first on the field and also off the field, I guess re-rolling it when he got back onto the bench there. But Harley Reid not included on the injury list, so he seems to have pulled up quite well from that ankle. And of course, if you missed the news yesterday, speaking of Tassie, we've got to talk about the other coaching jobs as well. Carlton, that's been nailed down to 4 candidates now. St Kilda assistant Corey Enright, Geelong assistant James Kelly, Fremantle assistant Jamie Graham, and the current interim coach Josh Fraser. So nailed down to 4 for the next Carlton job. And in terms of Essendon, it seems as though James Hurd is well and truly got that job under wraps. It's only a matter of time before that gets confirmed. So heaps to talk about right here on the Wednesday Perspective. Like I said, you can have your say anytime. You can call up on 94187700 or you can text in on 0429 913 913. We'll play a little bit of audio from George Bailey that we missed yesterday too. The test squad for the top end tour for the Australian test side against Bangladesh has been released. The first test is in Darwin on August 13th, and then they head to Mackay for the second test, Great Barrier Reef Arena. Pat Cummins will lead the squad out. Scott Boland, Alex Carey, Cam Green, Josh Hazlewood, Travis Head, Josh Inglis, Marnus Labuschagne, Nathan Lyon, Steve Smith, Mitchell Stark, Jake Weatherald, and Bo Webster is the squad. Pretty stock standard team. No real surprises there. Not seeing any of the, I guess, younger players who got the opportunity in the white ball series in this squad, the likes of Cooper Connolly and a few more not included. A pretty stock standard Aussie international test side with the big dogs Pat Cummins, Mitch Stark, Nathan Lyon, Steve Smith all seem to be fit and firing and ready to go, and hopefully we can see some good cricket being played in Darwin, which starts August 13th, so less than a month away before we see Test cricket back in action for Aussies. Us Aussies, it is very exciting time. So plenty to chat about. This is Regan Spear on the Wednesday Perspective this afternoon. Glad to have your company right here on Perth Sports Leader. Not too far away before we do head to a break and get the latest from my guest, Gareth Morgan from the Perth Glory. He's the Media and Communications Manager there. But like I said before, Tasmania, again, the big talking point out of this week. I think we'll be chatting about it quite a lot. We'll go through some of the potential players that they might be looking at 2027 when some come out of contract. There's been a few rumoured already. And, well, on Footy Classified, Cal Toomey went through a Tassie hit list. So let's take a listen into some of the potential names they'll be looking to pick up.
1: They do have a hit list, though. Tom Green's right at the top of it. Alex Pearce, as we know, they'd like to get him back to Tasmania. Sam Lawler, I don't think there's too much concern at the Tigers about him moving. Logan Morris will get big offers from a number of clubs, including Kingies, next year. Bo McCreary, as we revealed earlier this year, has a seven-year deal there on the table from the Devils. Charlie Comyn is a free agent. Ryan Mansell, I think he's one of the two players that I said last week, Ed, might already be locked in at the Devils. And then there's Errol Goulden, 2 years down the track in 2028. Keep an eye on what they offer the Sydney magician in Errol Goulden.
2: So, Cal, when can players sign? Do they have to wait till the end of next year to sign, or they can sign during the year for Tassie, or what are the rules?
1: They can commit. They can commit during the year, but they can only sign once they're contracted.
2: Is that different to what they can do at other clubs? Is it a different rule?
1: No, all the same.
2: So you can commit. So you still can't sign anyway.
1: You can verbally commit, and that's why I speak about
2: You could verbally commit and then pull out if you want.
1: You could do that. Right, yeah, okay. You could do that. And then Gary Ablett came and went on his decision back all those years ago, but that was a different sort of system then. So that's the playing targets point of view, but also they're on the march for key football roles as well. So as we spoke about last week, they're moving on to their football manager role. Brad Scott has been pursued. He won't be doing that. He isn't going to relocate to Tasmania, but has been pursued by the Devils. A couple of names outside the industry right now from a club point of view. Brad Lloyd, Dan Richardson has links to the Devils through Brendan Gale and obviously the AFL. And Jimmy Bartel is a person that they have sounded out throughout this process as well. And then there's the assistant coaching part of this, which I want to ask you about, Kingy, because you know a number of these guys, particularly Nigel Lappin.
3: Yep.
1: He's been sounded out by clubs for years. Now, as the development guru, there's Jade Rawlings as well there at the Dockers at the moment. Chad Corns has links to Ken Hinckley, of course. Zane Littlejohn's a name that people might not know, but a Tasmanian former person. And also Adrian Hickmott, links with Ken, a former player at the Cats too. Very highly regarded at the Hawks. Nigel Lappin's been in demand for years. He's turned everyone down. Tasmania are going to have another crack at him. They had a crack last year and didn't get him. What makes him so good?
3: Oh, I think he's the experience in the game. He's a genuine person, teaches the game really well. And I think he's experienced every role in footy around coaching and now development. So comes from a very good environment, as you know. He's got links with Kenny, and he may or may not have a place down in Tassie he frequents a little bit. So, no, I think, and rightly so, I think every club would have a crack at Nige. So, yeah, he's an excellent, excellent coach.
0: Yeah, that was Footy Classified, and on Tassie's hit list last night with a number of players there looking to target. And, yeah, Stephen King, the Melbourne head coach, their guest, he was fantastic as well. We'll play a bit of audio of him in just a moment. But yeah, some of these players in 2027, like I said, they're going to be looking at the top, the Logan Morrises of the world, the Errol Gouldens, like Cal Toomey mentioned there. But there's a couple others I think they should definitely look at. Alex Pearce is another one, of course, out of the Fremantle Dockers. But sort of the tier below is where their striking zone definitely is. And there's a few of those for especially some of the top-end clubs that are maybe not getting regular games at the moment that could definitely be targeted. If we go through a couple of these here, we'll start at the Crows. Maybe even someone like a Sid Draper, who hasn't really made his mark at AFL level yet, been injury-riddled for the Crows, and a young guy that they're looking to, that he may be looking to, you know, start his career fresh. Someone like a Kai Lohmann's out of contract at the Brisbane Lions as well. Maybe the next one there if they don't secure a Logan Morris. Not really a whole lot from Carlton or Collingwood. Essendon's an interesting one. Nick Martin is certainly a player I think they should look at targeting, and maybe someone that's gone a bit under the radar as he hasn't played at all this season due to an ACL injury. Sam De Koning, I think, is an interesting one who comes out of contract from Geelong if the Cats, you know, secure a ruckman, and yeah, a bit of unknown around Sam De Koning's role. Maybe they look to target him as a bit of a key defender. The two big Gold Coast guns, Noah Anderson and Matt Rowe, come out of contract in 2027 as well. Will Graham, I think, is a similar one, like a Sid Draper, that they might look to target as, you know, the last few players on their list. Another two big names for GWS, Lockie Whitfield and Lockie Ash, also come out of contract in 2027. The likes of Tom Green as well has been well and truly headlined over there. And, yeah, there's quite a few to look at. Charlie Combin, as they mentioned, from North Melbourne. Do they try and get some over from Port Adelaide, back where Ken Hinckley was? The likes of Miles Bergman, Mitch Georgiades coming out of contract in 2027, Jack Whitlock, who's just started to make a name on the big stage, Joe Richards in that category as well. So there's quite a few there that they could potentially look at. Tom McCartan's an unrestricted free agent coming out of 2027 from the Sydney Swans. So, yeah, it is really exciting times, I think. And, yeah, I think throughout this next couple of weeks or so, we're going to be really speculating on some of the names that Tassie might look to pick up. And I wouldn't be surprised if they are heavily on the phones already. And one last bit of audio we'll play before we do head to our first break of the show today. We mentioned Stephen King, the guest on Footy Classified last night. He talks through the big move he made at the start of the season, getting rid of Stephen May, Clayton Oliver, Christian Petrarca to, I guess, rejuvenate the Melbourne Football Club as they're sitting in sixth spot at the moment. And I think someone like an Essendon should take a big leaf out of Stephen King's book here. So let's hear from the Melbourne Demons head coach on how he approached his first season at the Melbourne Football Club.
4: I think one of the great acts of courage that I've seen in football was you, when you turned up to your football club, and allowing Stephen May, Christian Petrarca and Clayton Oliver to leave the club and you start afresh. There's not too many first stop coaches who would let that trio leave their club.
5: Yeah, I think it was a big decision, not only from me, but from our football club as a whole. I think my philosophy is around doing whatever's best for your footy club. And if that was for the three of them to stay, then so be it. And all I asked of them is everyone had a clean slate to start fresh. Clearly, once you speak to a few people, I think the best decision was for everyone involved, those three players as well, for them to move on and reinvigorate their careers. And for us as a club, just to create some opportunity and a clean slate moving forward.
4: It's an amazing situation to do it, though. And hindsight now, you go, right, it was a good decision for everyone. They're playing great football outside the club. What was the impression? What were you trying to do from day one with Melbourne? When you went in, you obviously applied for the job. What were the things that you saw at Melbourne that you could change and you've been able to manifest that?
5: I think for me, first and foremost, the most important thing was reshaping the environment, making it somewhere where everyone wanted to come and love working with each other every day. I feel like whether it's at AFL level or at country level, that's the foundation of any great club, is its people and making sure your people are happy at work every day. And then secondly, for me, I think I've walked into a situation where There's numerous premiership players. They've coached really well in contests and defence. And for me, it's just allowing our players to express themselves with ball in hand. And I feel like getting them on the hook early around us being a bit more instinctive and with a bit more flair with ball in hand will help us. And then the environment piece. So they're the two sort of big ticket items for me.
0: Yeah, that was Stephen King, Melbourne Demons head coach, speaking last night on Footy Classified. And geez, Friday night against the Cats at the MCG is going to be a fantastic battle, and looking forward to seeing where the D's go, because they're a team I think most footy fans have got behind this season. I don't reckon anyone at all had the Demons finishing in the top eight, let alone the top six. I think I, for one, probably had them more near the bottom four more than anything. But what a performance it has been from Stephen King, as the final five rounds are upon us in the AFL when it kicks off tomorrow for the Crows, hosting Collingwood at the Adelaide Oval. This is the Wednesday Perspective. Regan Spear in the chair with you today for the next half an hour or so. Glad to have your company right here on Perth Sports Leader. A reminder, you can get involved on the station anytime. 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Let's take a break here on the show today, and when we return, we'll chat the latest out of the round ball game with Media and Communications Manager with the Perth Glory, Gareth Morgan, will join us. 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

0: Yeah, 35 minutes past 1 o'clock here in Perth. Glad to have your company right here on 91.3 Sport FM. Regan Spear is my name, and this is the Wednesday Perspective. I'll be here until 2 o'clock before Sports Drive with Matt Grublich takes over. Waffle World from 5, Talking Horses from 6, and also Track and Field tonight from 7. So don't go anywhere. Would love to have your involvement on the station as well. 0429 913 913 if you want to get involved on the text, or you can call up on 9418 7700. Would love to hear from you today. It's time to change tacks here on the Wednesday Perspective this afternoon and chat the latest from the round ball game, because there is plenty happening. Fallout from the World Cup. The Australia Cup is on at the moment, and the Perth Glory are out. A loss in penalties to the Queensland Lions. It was 1-1 at the end of regulation time, but it did not go their way in the penalties. 4-2 come the final end of the match. And, well, to get the latest out of the Perth Glory camp and chat all things football, I caught up with Gareth Morgan, the Media and Communications Manager with the Perth Glory, a little earlier today. So let's take a listen into that chat I had with Gareth, chatting all things soccer right here on the Wednesday Perspective. Time to chat some soccer on the show today, and well, there is plenty happening in that space at the moment. World Cup fallout, Australian Cup, Italian Football Festival here in Perth, and a whole lot more. And well, patiently waiting down the line with me today to chat all about it is the Media and Communications Manager with the Perth Glory. Gareth Morgan is with me. Hello to you, Gareth.
1: Hello, Regan. Lovely to be back on. Hope you're well.
0: I'm going very well. How are you?
1: Not too bad. Would have been better if we'd had a positive result in the Australia Cup last night, but possibly not firing on all cylinders this morning, has to be said.
0: Yeah, disappointing result, wasn't it, by the Glory, and definitely not the start they would have liked to this Australian Cup. So why don't we get to that off the bat, Gareth? How did it all play out last night, going to penalties but ultimately falling in the end to the Queensland Lions?
1: Yeah, I mean, it was not a fantastic performance, it has to be said. I thought when we equalised in extra time, I might be able to just nick it and avoid penalties. But then off we went to the shootout and didn't go our way, unfortunately. Obviously, a couple of penalties saved by the Lions keeper, who had a very good game and was particularly good in the shootout. And out of the cup we go, which is, it is a big shame, particularly for the club, you know, for Perth Glory being isolated as we are. It's not easy to get competitive games in pre-season. Quite difficult to get teams to come over. So, it's a bit of a double blow and a disappointment. But I'm sure the lads will regroup now. We'll get some pre-season games in and then be firing on all cylinders come that first game of the new season on the 17th of October.
0: Yeah, let's hope so. All looking out for that. The A-League season not too far away. And I do want to get into that in a few moments' time. But I wanted to kick off today's chat, Gareth, talking about the World Cup. How did you enjoy seeing the best going at it on the world stage?
1: Yeah, do you know what, Regan? I really enjoyed it. I think, like a lot of people, I was a little bit sceptical about the tournament being in the States and everything that went with it. But I thought overall, I mean, there were a couple of exceptions, a couple of controversial moments, as there always are. But I think by and large, really, really enjoyed the tournament. Lots of goals, lots of, you know, some surprises as well. I didn't find the 48 teams sort of too unwieldy. Thought it might feel that it was, you know, dragging on for too long and perhaps a bit cumbersome. But no, really enjoyed the tournament. Like I said, some of the surprises that were pulled off. A lot of the, the big stars, the real global stars, really shone on the big stage, which was fantastic to see. You know, Mbappe, Messi, etc. Thoroughly enjoyed it. Thoroughly enjoyed it overall. And, you know, in a way, I was glad that Spain won in the final. I think they were the team really trying to play the football in that final. So pleased to see them get over the line and another deserved title for them.
0: Yeah, it certainly captured us all, didn't it? I thought it was a fantastic tournament and Spain well-deserving winners at the end of the day. Now, I guess the question on everyone's lips here, Gareth, is how do you think we can keep football front of mind here in Australia post this World Cup?
1: Yeah, I think it's a case of people just getting around it. I hear lots of criticism of the A-League. Some of that criticism is justified. I know it is. But, it would just be fantastic if the people who rave about football overseas, the Premier League, etc., you know, it is quite possible to like the A-League and like overseas football. The things are not mutually exclusive. Nobody's claiming that, you know, the A-League is the best technical league in the world, but it's the league that on your doorstep that you can go and watch. So, I mean, I know I'm invested in this myself, but I would urge people to get along wherever they are in their country, in the country, to support, even if it's not A-League, get along to your local NPL team and give them support. Just get along to games and be an active supporter rather than someone who just watches European football on TV and perhaps throw stones at the local game. There's too much of that goes on, in my opinion.
0: How important do you think the new age social media aspect is in bringing new fans through the gates?
1: Yeah, I think it can be a force for good and bad, because obviously it gives everyone a platform, and that can be a massive positive. You get to see you know, all levels of football, which is absolutely fantastic, and it's sort of a gateway for people to realise that there is some great football that they can go and watch on their doorstep. But also, as I mentioned a moment or two ago, it does unfortunately give a platform to those people that seem to want to run the game down in Australia, whatever level that might be, and that is unfortunate. But yeah, I would just urge people to try and sort of avoid the doom mongers if they possibly can. If you're a fan of football, you know, there is football to watch here 12 months of the year, whether you're watching A-League in the summer or NPL in the winter. Local teams, local players, some fantastic football to go and watch. Pretty cheap, especially if you're going to watch NPL. It doesn't cost a fortune. I would just urge people to just get along and be an active member of the football community here in Australia if you possibly can.
0: Yeah, well said, as there's still plenty to look forward to in the World Games, so hopefully we can get some more eyes on it locally here in Australia, and more specifically Perth and the Perth Glory. Gareth, how's everything tracking at the moment? Adam Griffith's first full pre-season, how's he doing getting the troops all in order?
1: Yeah, I think it's gone well. I mean, we haven't been back in for too long, only a month or so, and I guess there was an inevitable level of rustiness that we perhaps saw a little bit last night. I mean, there are a number of players as well that would normally have been involved in that game, the likes of Tom Lawrence, Jaden Kucharski, Will Freeney as well, Callum Nieuwenhof. They'll all return to fitness hopefully fairly soon, and we'll have a full squad at our disposal, and then get into those pre-season friendlies that we'll have coming up. We should be making some announcements around some of those, I would say, over the next couple of weeks, and then build up towards mid-October, ready to go. I believe the women's season is going to kick off at a pretty similar time as well. It might actually be a simultaneous sort of weekend kickoff for both leagues. So our women will come back in a little bit later. They'll be in sort of September time to get started again in their pre-season. And then before we know it, we'll be all systems go with both teams in action.
0: How's the men's squad shaping up at the moment, Gareth? Are there any new names we can look forward to seeing there run out in the purple this season?
1: Yeah, I mean, I think we saw a few debutants last night, Cicluna being one of those. We also, Ollie Evans, one of the many academy products that we've got coming through, made his senior debut. That was fantastic to see. As I mentioned, we've still got some players coming back from injury or certainly trying to pick up full fitness, so there'll be some new faces to come in, and I believe that our football director is still looking to bring in at least one further new player before the season starts. So fingers crossed we can get that player over the line, and that'll be hopefully another exciting new recruit for people to come and watch this year.
0: And you mentioned the women's there as well, Gareth. How are they shaping up heading into this new A-League women's season, looking to go a couple steps better than they finished off last year?
1: Well, yeah, only narrowly missed out on the finals last season. You know, weren't a million miles away. Obviously, have lost a couple of very important players in the form of Grace Johnston and Tian McKenna, whose excellent form last year has quite rightly earned them an opportunity in Europe, and good luck to both of them. They certainly earned that chance to go and play the next stage of their career in Norway and England, respectively. But I know Stephen Peters, the head coach, has got his plans to replace those players and also bring in another couple of new recruits. We were a little bit light on in terms of goals last season, so I know that one of his key signings will be a, will be another striker this year. And I think if we can just fire a little bit more readily in front of goal in the coming season, no reason whatsoever why the women can't be there or thereabouts come finals time.
0: And lastly, Gareth, before I do let you go, when people are talking about the Perth Glory at season's end, what do you hope they're saying about the club?
1: I think, we're going to have two exciting squads. Griff has put together the sort of squad that he really wanted. You know, he's now got some good cover across all the positions. I appreciate the result didn't go our way last night, but I'm pretty confident that we'll have a better showing from the men next year. I don't see any reason why they can't be in serious finals contention. I do think one more possibly creative attacking player might just be the last piece in that particular jigsaw. And then the same for the women. I think the core of the side is pretty strong. I think just a couple of new additions there. And again, I don't see any reason why they can't go from just missing out on finals to getting into the top six. And it really would be fantastic to have both teams playing finals football next season. It's been a while, I appreciate that. There have been some pretty lean years, but I do think there are genuine reasons to be optimistic heading into 26, 27. And I do appreciate that might sound a little bit odd off the back of a cup exit last night, but I'm confident that that will be a blip rather than anything more than that.
0: Yep, I have to agree. And like we said, we don't have to wait too long before the A-League season does get back underway. Hey, Gareth, big thanks to you for taking the time to jump on the show today. You have a great rest of your week and I look forward to catching up throughout the season.
1: A pleasure as always, Regan. All the best.
0: Gareth Morgan, Media and Communications Manager with the Perth Glory, right here on the Wednesday Perspective this afternoon. Big thanks to him for taking the time to jump on the show. There's a bit happening at the Perth Glory at the moment. And, unfortunately, they are now out of the Australia Cup, going down to the Queensland Lions in penalties last night. One off the text line as well. A reminder, you can get involved any time off the text, 0429 913 913, or you can call us. That's always open too, 94187700. This one's from Nelson in Coogee. Thanks for your message, Nelson. He said, listening to your chat with your soccer expert, I went to 3 Glory games last year and noted that there are a few reasons it will never be successful. 1, players diving happens far too often. 2, atmosphere is poor. 3, the players here are too slow. Football Australia needs to embrace social media and content creators like their NBK has to make it a little more relevant. Further to this, the World Cup captured Australia and how no A-League teams optimised and activated in this space is beyond me. No watch parties, no commercial partners being activated is stupidity. Would also love your thoughts, Nelson and Coogee. Yeah, great text, Nelson. And thanks for tuning in to the show. I pretty much actually agree on all your points there. And your last note on the social media and content creators, that was a huge missed opportunity for all the A-League clubs and sort of everyone involved in Australian football. There was absolutely nothing. And I think we're just going to see the same thing again after this World Cup. It's going to die down. The crowds at the A-League are going to die down too again. There was just no pouncing on the opportunity after the whole nation got behind this World Cup, which I thought was great. And then even after the Socceroos exited, everyone was still talking about it through the finals series. Lionel Messi, Erling Haaland. Spain ended up winning the World Cup for 2026. And how good was the third place playoff too? That was really interesting. A really high scoring clash compared to the final. But yeah, great points, Nelson. Players diving as well is a huge thing for mine. Being a big Aussie Rules fan and seeing some of the performances from some players at the very top level in the World Cup with diving. I knew it was very prevalent in the game, but far out, it's just not a great look, isn't it? Especially when there are cameras absolutely everywhere and you get to watch it on replay over and over again and you just see how, I guess, stupid you look looking back at it. Atmosphere is poor was another point in your A-League. I think, yeah, that's pretty well documented now these past few seasons. I'm not sure how they're going to get that back up and running. And the players being too slow here is an interesting point too. I think obviously having more exciting prospects and having more high-scoring games with more exciting players sort of doing more moves and more things on the field itself, it's going to attract more people too. No one wants to see boring football being played, do they? So I think just being ultra aggressive, I'm really surprised again, like you said, Nelson, that they didn't make the opportunity with the social media space and enhancing that while the World Cup was still on. Yeah, really interesting time for the A-League coming up, but it's not too far away. But thanks to Gareth Morgan for joining me on the show today. He's the Media and Communications Manager with the Perth Glory. And a reminder, if you missed that chat as well, you can catch up on our website, sportfm.com.au, or via the Community Radio Plus app. Let's head to our final break on the show today. Not to worry, plenty to look forward to. We'll play George Bailey on the other side. He is the Australian selector as the squad for the first test. Well, the squad for the two tests up in the Northern Territory have been released for the Aussie side. They're taking on Bangladesh. So we'll chat about that and a whole lot more on the other side. So keep staying tuned right here to Sport FM.
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3: Oscar Hein-Paston's with us from the Perth Football Club. 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
4: It was pretty surreal. When I got that free kick, I then realised that I was actually the person who was going to have to kick this goal, and that I didn't really do much goal practice in the last.

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0: Yeah, welcome back. Final few moments of the Wednesday Perspective this afternoon. 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To finish off the program today, let's play a bit of audio by, or from, the Australian selector, George Bailey, head of the two matches up in Darwin for the Australian Test cricket side. They're taking on Bangladesh and the squad has been released. Pat Cummins, Scott Boland, Alex Carey, Cam Green, Josh Hazlewood, Travis Head, Josh Inglis, Marnus Labuschagne, Nathan Lyon, Steve Smith, Mitch Stark, Jake Weatherald and Bo Webster. So let's hear the latest from the selector ahead of this top end tour starting August 13th up in Darwin.
1: You're very pleased to have Josh, Pat and Nathan all back in the Test squad. Are they all definitely fit to go? Are there any further hurdles they need to overcome just to make sure they definitely get up for Darwin?
2: As it stands today, all fit to go. I mean, we are still 3 weeks out, but those guys, along with everyone else in the squad and a few others, hitting the finishing touches. Those guys in particular, probably a bit more of a couple of physical things to tick off, but understanding is all fit, ready to go and be available for that first test.
1: That trio, were there any points along this journey that you had some serious doubts as to whether they would get to this stage and would be fit for these tests?
2: No serious doubts, no. No, I mean, I think timeline-wise, they if they ticked all their boxes in terms of, I guess, the initial rehab period, Pat and Josh have obviously played a little bit of cricket through the back end of the IPL as well, so they've returned. Nathan hasn't actually played, but has been building nicely.
1: And just the last one for me on that one, given that the big four, so to speak, are all fit and firing, are they locks in the 11, or is there a debate to be had around potentially playing all four quicks or a Hazlewood v Boland discussion that has been in the past?
2: No locks as in, as you would expect, Dan, no, we won't be locking in an 11 this far out. That'll probably go for some of the batting questions that follow post this as well. But we do know that, you know, across this two-test series, the depth is there. Got some quicks that are outside this squad as well that'll be well placed should anything move on us as well. So, I'm sure there'll be tests that group will play together. There may be some where they don't.
1: Thanks, Josh.
3: Andrew McLeish.
4: Thanks, Cole. Hey, George. Just on Josh a bit more specifically, he's got a bit of a history of picking up something early in a series. I know he played the IPL, but he's coming off a period of no cricket. I appreciate he'll have been training. Are you looking at doing anything different around Josh about how he's leading into this series to make sure that it all goes right for him?
2: Yeah, there has been some adjustments to his both his training and some of his physical prep to try and alleviate some of those setbacks that he's had. And at the right time, I think potentially chatting to the bowling coaches and the Triple SM staff around some of those changes, even Josh himself, but which is not

0: not uncommon. We know that those guys, the experience they have and the amount of cricket they have played across a long period, that there's always little adjustments being made. But I guess as a collective, they're all on slightly different training regimes, and for some of them that'll look a little bit different in terms of what they play, and even going forward post this series in terms of how much white ball cricket they play in the lead up to series, and what fits and what doesn't. So he's made some adjustments, but at this, as it stands right now, hopefully that's got him really well placed for this series.
1: Just as a follow-up to that, you kind of hinted at it there, and I guess it's this time of year we always talk about rotation and managing the quicks in this 2021 test. Are you at all mapping out how much physically these guys might be able to play, or are you going to work on the fact that while they're fit, they're good to go, and then you'll work backwards if there are injuries, or are you looking at windows where they might not play every test match of a series and things like that?
0: Not necessarily that way with these series, but I think the unknowns are, how much workload they have in between, within certain test matches or within certain test series. Conditions will obviously play a factor at different times as well across the 21 tests, and the various differences we'll face across those as well. I think there'll be our planning is that across the 21 tests that there'll be different times when there'll be different names and different lineup and how that looks, but not so much forecasting in terms of mapping out that they'll miss certain games. The conditions and the the outcomes will dictate that a little bit as well.
1: Thanks, George.
2: Yeah, we'll stop it there. That was George Bailey, Australian cricket selector.
3: Oh, George,
2: speaking.
3: Yeah, Steve from my head.
2: Sorry about that. There we go. That was George Bailey, Australian cricket selector, speaking there ahead of the top end tour with Bangladesh, starting August 13th up in Darwin. The Aussie side consists of Pat Cummins leading it out, Scott Boland, who seems to be in the firm mix of playing over Josh Hazlewood by the sounds of things coming out of the Australian camp. So that's a big watch. Alex Carey will take the gloves. Cam Green and Bo Webster both in the side. So I think they'll have to make a call on playing one of them. They may play both, but I highly doubt it. Josh Hazlewood, Travis Head, Josh Inglis, Marnus Labuschagne, they'll have to make a call on him. He's been severely out of form as of late. Great to see Nathan Lyon back in the side. Steve Smith, Mitch Starc, Jake Weatherald, and Bo Webster round out the squad. And like I said, August 13th is when it all kicks off, under a month away before we see the Aussie Test cricket side back in action. Hey, that wraps up the Wednesday Perspective this afternoon. Glad to have your company right here on Perth Sports Leader 91.3 Sport FM. 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Looking forward to the midweek edition. Talking Horses from 6, and also Track and Field tonight from 7. So don't go anywhere. 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
6: I'm Mark Dransfield. An investigation's been launched into whether all of Origin's customer details have been compromised. Jefferson Shaw has details.
7: A hacker is claiming to have the personal details of 2 million Origin Energy customers. In a statement, Origin says it's investigating a potential security incident, including whether their customers' data has been breached. However, the company doesn't believe customer credit cards or bank details have been compromised. Federal police and the country's cybersecurity centre have been notified. Following the announcement to the ASX, the energy provider's shares fell 2.5%.
6: Australian Hollywood star Rebel Wilson has successfully defended her defamation case against the actress from her directorial debut. A federal court judge has found Charlotte McInnes failed to prove a series of social media posts by Rebel Wilson had caused or was likely to cause serious harm. Ms. McInnes will have to pay Ms. Wilson's legal costs. A large underground drug bunker has been uncovered in Adelaide. Kendall Brettig with more.
3: Police discovered the bunker under a shed during a search of a property yesterday, with 26 cannabis plants being grown hydroponically inside and around 24 kilos of dried cannabis. A 38-year-old man from Hewitt's been arrested and charged with drug offences and diverting electricity. He'll front court in September. Police also attended another property near Two Wells, reporting a 38-year-old woman for drug offences. She'll front court at a later date. Police also seized a ram ute, a trailer, a caravan, a sedan and an excavator under confiscation of criminal assets legislation.
6: A Sydney-based international student is due in court, accused of committing millions of dollars in GST fraud. Dusty Fitzpatrick has details.
8: Federal police will allege the 28-year-old man lodged more than $5 million in tourist refund scheme claims for luxury watches at Sydney Airport. International travellers can claim a GST refund for imported goods, provided they're not brought back into Australia. It's alleged the man edited bank documents and made repeated claims for items not eligible for the refund scheme. He was arrested following a search in Sydney's CBD, where police say they seized cash and luxury watches. The 28-year-old is due to face court today. Dusty Fitzpatrick, Sydney.
6: Overseas now, and a judge in Florida says Donald Trump must hand over financial records as part of his $10 billion defamation lawsuit against the BBC. The president has brought the case over a Panorama program that edited together different sections of his January 6th speech. The BBC's Tom Bateman reports.
9: The judge, Angelique Lett, granted a motion brought by the BBC's legal team to compel the release of financial records held by the trust Donald Trump created to manage his businesses while he is president. Although the judge's ruling can still be appealed, it amounts to a partial success in the corporation's legal attempt to force Mr. Trump to provide evidence for his claim of financial loss due to the Panorama edit. The judge gave a split decision on a separate request by the BBC for documents relating to January the 6th itself.
6: And a Melbourne hospital has apologised after an identity mix-up led to police wrongfully declaring a living woman dead. Medical records for two people were inadvertently merged, leading to the misidentification. This is AIR News. NRL and former New South Wales coach Phil Gould is endorsing Andrew Johns to become Blues Origin coach. With the incumbent Laurie Daly tipped to walk away, Gould says Johns would regret not having a go at the job. AFL and Darcy Moore says he's got no plans to hand over the Collingwood captaincy. The 30-year-old managed just four games this season before a hamstring injury ended his year. Moore telling Fox Footy handing over the captaincy is not on his radar.
10: Yeah, not probably specifically at this stage, but I think that sort of another thing that's been great for me as the captain is to see Nick and Braden both as they're sort of trading the captaincy duties, how much they both really blossomed this season. It's been incredible to watch.
6: And paddle star Jessica Fox has won a second gold medal in as many days at the Canoe Slalom World Championships in Oklahoma. She's combined with sister Nomi and Kate Eckhart to win the women's kayak team's final and says she loves getting to line up with her teammates.
11: Normally we're very focused by ourselves on the course, and to be able to race together as a team, sit in that start block together, warm up together, you know, feel the nerves together and get excited together is really special.
6: And Portuguese soccer club Sporting CP are reportedly accelerating their pursuit of Nestori Irinkunda from English club Watford. The offer for the Socceroos star reportedly more than $32 million. Australian Independent Radio News.
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13: Got emergency works ongoing to fix a power pole on Main Street heading southbound at Morley Drive and Chewett Hill. Now, the left lane remains closed. That's causing a slight delay. Also, slight delays northbound Kwinana Freeway, Anchortel R through Hammond Park. Got some roadworks there today. Meantime, roadworks also closing off Cedric Street between Stevenson Avenue and Ellenstelly Boulevard, Innaloo. Diversions are in place. No delays. All the Perth majors. 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It's latest traffic on 91.3 Sport FM.
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2: The forecast for the rest of your Wednesday, the 22nd, a top today of 18, mostly sunny outside. Been a nice day in Perth so far. No chance of rain to come, so it'll be a nice one to finish off with as well. Minimum of 7 overnight, top of 18 tomorrow and sunny. Mostly sunny for you Saturday as well, and then a shower or two forecast for your Sunday. Currently it's 17 degrees.
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2: 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Great to have your company today on Perth Sports Leader. I'm Matt Grublich. I'll be driving you home through until 5 o'clock before Waffle World does take over. Jacob Lansmere, Chris Mitsopoulos, Corey Watts returning to the studio tonight. Don't forget about Talking Horses coming up from 6 o'clock as well on Track and Field tonight from 7. Thanks to producer Regan Spear. He is host Regan between 1 and 2 on a Wednesday with The Perspective. So if you missed that, you can go on back and have a bit of a listen at our website. sportfm.com.au is the place to go. There you will be able to find all of your favourite shows, including Sports Breakfast and The Sports Connection from a little bit earlier on as well. But a big show coming your way here on Sports Drive today. The Sandful competition are currently going through a strategic review of the competition, and their reserves competition is up in the air. Zach Milbank, Sandful senior media producer, will join me in about 10 minutes' time to discuss the future of the reserves competition and just everything going on in the Sandful at the moment. James Renton will join me later in the hour to talk a little bit of soccer. We'll review the FIFA World Cup and we'll talk about the Australia Cup that continues on. Unfortunately, the Perth Glory going down over in Queensland last night. Now, the inaugural CEO of the Fremantle Dockers, David Hatt, is going to join me. We'll reflect on the early stages of the football club. We'll talk about the current team that is absolutely flying right now. 3 games ahead on top of the ladder in the AFL are the Dockers. And we will discuss as well any advice that David might have for the Tasmanian Football Club set to enter the AFL in 2028 and perhaps even the Perth Bears in the NRL entering the competition in next year. So, plenty to discuss with David Hatt after 3 o'clock. We'll chat more footy with Rob Harding, long-time AFL opposition analyst, coach at the Sandy Dragons. He's going to join the show as well in the second hour.
0: Brett Benetti will join me as he always does on a Wednesday afternoon, combat sports expert, thanks to the Perth Window and Door Replacement Company. We'll chat to Brett later on. And we'll chat to the South Fremantle women's head coach, Pia Folletti, as well after their great win over the weekend. And they are fighting for a top four finish in the Waffle Women's Comp. And that'll warm you up, of course, for Waffle World at 5. So all of that and more to look forward to here on Sports Drive today. It's thanks to Freight Mart, locally owned and operated for all of your international forwarding and local transport needs. Great to have your company. And don't forget, you can have your say on the program as well. You can call up on 94 18 7700, or you can send a text to 0429 913 913. Hey, let's introduce producer Regan to get things going here. We'll have a bit of a chat. Good afternoon to you, Regan.
2: Hello, Maddie.
0: Any traction on Twitter after you? Now, you, Regan Spear, you were the man to drop the news that Bailey Williams was signed or would be signing a six-year contract extension with the West Coast Eagles. You were first to it out on the Twitter sphere, or the X sphere now, as it's known. Did Tom Morris acknowledge? Did who else is there? Sam Edmund? Anyone out there acknowledge that you were the first?
2: No acknowledgement from the big dogs, which is disappointing, but that's okay. Don't need to get too big for my boots here. But a few extra follows, a few likes here and there, which was nice. But first of hopefully many news breaks to come. We'll see what happens there. But a little bit of traction, Maddie, but no acknowledgement from the big dogs. But we'll get there eventually. That's
0: all right.
2: Okay.
0: Well, I like to hear it. Now, yesterday on the show, we ran out of time, but today we will go through out-of-contract players come 2027, the best player from each club that Tasmania could potentially target.
2: Yeah, I'm excited to do this. And I said on the perspective as well, like we know, Tassie, they're going to be going for the big guys at the top. They're going to be going for every other opposition's, best player that is coming out of contract, and as they should too. But I just hope they don't sort of miss out on the ones maybe a tier below that, just because they're going at the top of the pit there, if that sort of makes sense. So we'll go through that and maybe some more of the underrated picks as well, Maddie, because like you said yesterday, it's more sort of those guys where if you nail them, you can become a really good side really quickly.
0: Yep, that you can. Now, just before we get too deep into the sporting world and discuss some heavy topics, I guess, I was scrolling on social media and I came across an old school video of Bjorn Borg. Now, of course, a tennis great, absolute champion of the sport. And he returned in 1991 after about 8 years out of the game. And he came back and he was playing with the old school wooden racket. Okay, so everyone had changed over to the graphite at this stage. And, you know, obviously more control, you know, better ground strokes, all that sort of stuff. But Bjorn Borg, he was still old school. He still wanted to go the wooden racket. And I love that. And he was out of the game for a very long time. He didn't return for very long, so he didn't win too many games. But I thought to myself, that would be great to have in the man cave. You know, hanging up, go and grab Bjorn Borg's wooden racket, if you could get a hold of it, right? Mm. So I was thinking, what are the best bits of sporting memorabilia out there that you'd love to have in your home? And you'd love to, you know, for when your friends come around, you know, how good would it be to say, hey, look over there. Do you know what that is? Yeah, it's Bjorn Borg's wooden racket. Grab the headband or whatever it may be. But, sporting memorabilia. So I'd love the listeners to get involved with this one. Maybe something a little quirky. Maybe something related to your own team. Mm. Maybe it's, you know, the absolute best of the best, the top sporting memorabilia you can get. If money wasn't an issue, what would you love to go for? So it was just one of those ones that I had in mind. I thought, that'd be great to have in the man cave somewhere. You can pull it out, you can use it, you know, something like that. I thought to myself, maybe, you know, as I started thinking about it, what would you like to go for? You know, Muhammad Ali's gloves worn that he wore during the Rumble in the Jungle or something like that. Would you like to go with maybe the first ever Olympic gold medal that was ever handed out? You know, I know a lot of people love their sports cards, but I'm not too much of a sporting card sort of guy. But I know there's a lot of money in that. What would you lean towards?
2: Well, the first thing that came to mind for me when you were talking about, I guess, the wooden racket and then everyone else sort of having the new, more modern-aged tennis rackets would be like a comparison of Don Bradman's bat,
0: yep,
2: and say like David Warner's Kaboom, and just like the difference of that, and say, well, a bloke averaged 99.94 with that, and imagine what he could have done with some of the bats these days. So a figure of Don Bradman's bat, maybe in his final game or whatever.
0: You know, or a body line series, yeah, or something like that. Yeah, that'd be great.
2: Yeah,
0: I like that. Don Bradman's bat, it wouldn't be too many better than that, I think, in terms of Australian sporting memorabilia and even world sporting memorabilia. Why don't we have a bit of a look, actually, as to what the most expensive sports pieces are out there. Let's have a quick look. Most expensive sports memorabilia. This is great radio. I was saying, what would it be? I mean, if you were to say your own team, or for it to be a local point of view, so a Freo Dockers or a West Coast Eagles, you'd probably go the first Premiership Cup if it was the Eagles.
2: Yeah.
0: Dockers.
2: If you go on big, Premiership Cup for sure.
0: Most expensive sports memorabilia. Michael Jordan.
2: I was going to say MJ.
0: 98 yep. NBA Finals Game 1 jersey. Priced at around about 10 mil. Diego Maradona's Hand of God Argentina jersey.
2: That's cool, yeah.
0: About 9 mil.
2: Yep.
0: Here's one. This is AI. Suggests it's Babe Ruth's 1932 Called Shot World Series jersey. 24 mil at auction in August 2024. Yeah. I'd like the bat. I'd prefer the bat.
2: I was going to say, I thought you were going to say the bat.
0: I think I'd prefer the bat. I think the Americans, they love their jerseys.
2: Yeah. Especially if it's signed or something as well. Yeah.
0: I'd like the bat, though. Yeah. You could take it out and have a swing.
2: Yeah, you're right. I'd prefer the bat as well. But, yeah, no, the Americans do love their Guernseys or their jumpers. And, the Michael Jordan one was the one that first came to mind too. But big sports global star, and gone for millions of dollars.
0: Baseball's big over there. 1952 Topps Mickey Mantle baseball card sold in 2022 for 12.6 mil.
2: A card.
0: Oh, yeah.
2: Goodness.
0: So, yeah, the cards are big ones. Mm. Big ones over there. They don't really hold the same gravitas here in Australia, do they?
2: No. I used to collect them as a kid, like the footy cards. And I think, I guess more people collect them these days as an actual collector's item, and then maybe to sell in the future if it's like a rookie card like a rookie Nick Dacos card, like how much would that go in the future sort of thing.
0: Yeah.
2: But not as popular here in Australia as it is other places.
0: If you're a Dockers fan, would you like the original big anchor that they rolled out on the big rock? I think the first time they did it was at East Fremantle Oval.
2: Yeah.
0: You know what I'm talking about?
2: Yeah, I do. Yeah.
0: How good would it be to have that in the backyard?
2: That'd be cool. That'd be sick. Yeah. That's up there for Dockers fans before they eventually get that.
0: It could be the 2026 Premiership Cup, the way they're going at this rate.
2: It's looking that way.
0: It is. Hey, let us know off the SMS line today, or you can call as well. 9418-7700 to call, or you can text through to 0429-913-913. Let's clear a break. Regan, thanks to you.
2: Thanks, Matty.
0: Producer Regan with your sports update. We were just having a bit of a chit-chat to get us going here on Drive. 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
0: Great to have your company here on Sports Drive today. We're only just getting started. Let's talk some state footy. The SANFL competition currently undergoing a strategic review. Looking ahead as far as 2036. But Darren Chandler has recently spoken to the media and to the public and has suggested that the future of the reserves competition is up in the air. Let's have a listen in to Darren speaking about the reserves.
7: Look, the reserves competition has been discussed on and off probably over the last 20 years as to the value of the competition, where it fits with the entire football ecosystem, and it's come up again, and it's something that's been looked at. You know, how that fits in with community footy is really, really important. But ultimately, we want to have the best SANFL competition we possibly can, and resource it appropriately, and we'll work through that review process.
0: Hey, let's bring in SANFL senior media producer Zach Milbank to talk all about it. Zach, good afternoon.
8: Good afternoon, Matt. How are you?
0: Yeah, I'm really well. How about you? I'm sure the last couple of days have been fairly busy for everyone there at the SANFL.
8: Yeah, it has indeed. But no, going well, thank you, mate. Right in the crux of the season, and yeah, finals aren't too far away.
0: So we heard Darren Chandler there, the SANFL CEO, speaking about the future of the reserves competition. Could you give us the details of the comp's stance on it at the moment?
8: Yeah, I guess following on from Darren's comments there, Matt, no decisions effectively being made. It's more just a review process at the moment, and as he touched on there, it's something that's been reviewed on and off for probably the best part of the last decade or so as to, I guess, the merits of it continuing and the like, and how it fits in with community football, as Darren said. So, yeah, there's a lot to work through, and I don't expect any sort of decision to be made in sort of the next, until later on in the season, really. So, or later on in the year, once the season's completed. So, yeah, it'll be interesting to see which way it heads.
0: Yeah, definitely will. Do your reserves in the SANFL get paid at all?
8: Yes, they do. It's a pretty minimal amount, really. The guys that do front up week in, week out to pay reserves are to be commended for their commitment, because effectively they're doing pretty much the same level of training as the top-line league footballers, but they're, obviously not getting paid anywhere near as much. So, it's pretty, like they'd put it this way, would be able to earn some much larger figures playing community footy as sort of one of the two or three top dogs in those community footy teams, as opposed to sticking it out in the SANFL reserves competition.
0: Well, if your reserves earned a dollar, it'd be a dollar more than what the Waffle reserves are getting.
8: Yeah. No payment in the Waffle Reserve?
0: No payment in the Waffle Reserves currently. Yeah. You'd think at some point they'd be at least able to get some petrol money, but not the case at the moment. I personally, I mean, if the SANFL and even if the Waffle, because that has been spoken about as well, if the competitions were to remove the reserves, I think it personally would be a mistake. I think you'd be taking the life out of the traditional clubs in a way, because the reserves comp, in my opinion, keeps the league group healthy. It gives the coaches an opportunity to see firsthand on game day how certain players are performing, as opposed to having to watch vision or get reports from various coaches in the AMOs. And then I think those fringe players with the league group would almost feel detached from the club, in a sense that if they do miss out on selection, they have to go and play somewhere else. And they can't be there post-game on game day, having a beer in the rooms, interacting with the people of the Glenelg Football Club or the Norwood Football Club et cetera, et cetera.
8: Sure. Yeah, you make some very valid points there, Matt, and they are all certainly things that have to be considered in the wash when the final decision's made, and no doubt a lot of those points you make is pretty much why the reserves competition continues in its current format, even though the players aren't getting paid anywhere near what they would have 10 or 20 years ago to play that level of footy. So, yeah.
0: Hey, the comp as a whole, how's it going so far this season?
8: Yeah, really healthily. It's the Host Plus Stanford League comp in particular is looking pretty even. There's three sides up the top in Glenelg, Nord and Sturt that are all humming along pretty well. Sturt had a bit of a, being the reigning premier, a bit of a rocky start to the season. They've been hit hard by some injuries, which they didn't have to overcome last year when they had a fairly dream run. But they're starting to click into gear and get some of those players back now and edge their way into the top three with a win on the weekend. Woodville West Torrens started really strongly, but unfortunately were hit hard pretty, as you probably are aware, with three players taken in the AFL mid-season draft. And I think as brave as they've been, so there's sort of been some signs that, they're slowing down a little bit the last couple of weeks, and they suffered a bit of an upset loss to Port Adelaide on the weekend. They still should, in my mind, make the top five, I believe, but it'll be interesting to see what they can do in September. But overall, there's even been some clubs outside the five. Like West Adelaide's probably been the story of the season. They have won the Wooden Spoon, a perennial amount since they won the 2015 Premiership. And under Nathan Bassett, they're very rejuvenated this year. And he's just gone in with a real strong youth policy and hasn't recruited very strongly at all, just to sort of see what's on his list in the first year of his three-year deal. And it's paying dividends. He's got them just outside the top five. They would have actually gone in the five on the weekend had they beaten a very strong AFL-listed Adelaide outfit. But they fell just short by about two goals. But, overall, the improvement in their youngsters in particular has been phenomenal. And, he's got that team up and humming. So that's been a real success story and a positive for the competition, because we need West Adelaide to rise back up again and become strong.
0: What's the feeling like amongst the clubs regarding the mid-season draft? Because certain clubs can get depleted and picked apart in the waffle. Well, it didn't happen this mid-season, but I guess you could say we've seen it with East Fremantle to an extent, with the SSP losing Milan Murdoch and then Mitch Zatto as well, who played for Port on the weekend. And, they're a lesser side in season 2026. So what's the feeling like in the sample regarding the mid-season draft?
8: Certainly from a player's point of view, still supportive that it allows players to follow their dreams and reach the highest level possible. But the timing of it, is certainly an issue for the sample clubs, as it would be the waffle clubs, and particularly the compensation as well. It's my understanding that since it arrived in 2019, that $10,000 per player compensation hasn't risen. And as we know, a lot of things in that seven-year time span certainly have risen, including inflation and obviously interest rates and you name it. So, it's a costly exercise for clubs to bring over and try and recruit players these days and relocate them and get them jobs and accommodation and these sort of things. And if they are to lose them in that mid-season draft, then, they're obviously, it's a big investment that's gone out. And I think if they were able to get some sort of compensation, obviously it doesn't assist immediately in that current season, but it does provide a little bit of a cushion heading into the following year's recruiting period and enables you to relaunch, so to speak. And I mean, if it were to even go to $30,000 a player, then suddenly that's $90,000 for Woodville West Torrens they could use quite strongly, as opposed to just $30,000. So, there's food for thought there. And I know from a sample perspective, we've certainly, our officials have been very clear on that in their discussions with the AFL and trying to get that compensation amount increased.
0: Now, are there any other sample players out there performing really well this season that could be on the radar for the national draft?
8: Yeah, no doubt. Well, it's been interesting. Ted Closey, who came across from Geelong, he was invited out to Port Adelaide during the SSP period, and he was overlooked in the end, but he's gone back to Woodville West Times and performing really, really strongly to the point where, I'd say he'll be right in the mix with McGarry Medal at season's end. So you've certainly got a really hard and sort of midfield type that can I believe, step up to AFL level and perform there. So he's probably like a ready-made type, but it'll be fascinating to see finals time, because there's always a couple that bob up, like Angus Anderson did for Sturt last year in winning the Jack Odie medal, and we've all seen what he's gone on to do with Collingwood and play really strong footy for them this year, which has been great to see. So no doubt those guys that play well in finals, it certainly holds them in good stead. And performing on a big stage like Adelaide Oval in front of 40,000 people on grand final day, then it gives the recruiters something to think about in terms of their ability to handle the pressure on a big stage.
0: Mm. Hey, Zach, speaking of grand final day, I was going back and having a look at the past Sandful grand finals, and you guys get consistently good numbers through the gates. You've averaged, just as an example, over 34,000 attendees in your last three grand finals. Compare that to the last three Waffle Grand Finals. It's a crowd average of just over 25,000 people. So a significant difference there. How does the Sandful continue to get good numbers through the gates year in, year out at the Adelaide Oval?
8: I think, yeah, obviously the venue's one key thing. It's been wonderfully popular having it at the Adelaide Oval since 2014, and those numbers that you speak of have been consistently high due to that return to Adelaide Oval. Everyone's familiar with it in terms of coming along to watch the Crows or Power during the season from an AFL point of view. So, and often when the Crows and Power, if they are out of the final series, the neutral supporters will come along for a look as well. But I think it's just sort of inbred in the South Australian psyche that particularly the Crows fans have still got their Sandful following, like whether it be North, Glenelg, Sturt, North Adelaide or Central District, those sort of clubs that have strong following in the Sandful, they generally, I guess, gravitated to the Crows when they entered, but they also haven't forgotten their Sandful allegiance, which has been fantastic. But then along with that, Matt, there's been some great initiatives that the Sandful's brought in, like our huge Sandful Juniors competition across metropolitan Adelaide involves over 10,000 kids each weekend, but they have their sort of junior medal count, or like their standover medal for to put it in West Australian terms, their counts for each grade, and there's so many different grades, both boys and girls, and all of those top medal vote getters are invited along for the Sandful grand final, and they have those counts going on in the pre-match before the big game, and all of their families are invited, and it works really, really well. And then naturally, they stay on and watch the game as well. So that certainly opens things to a new generation and opening their eyes to the Post Plus Sandful League as well, which has been wonderful. And then things like because of the lawned areas and the activation spaces in and around the Adelaide Oval precinct, we've been able to set up things like your inflatable interactive games and things like that. So it becomes quite a carnival atmosphere the whole day. And if you get really good weather on top of it, then, yeah, it's quite easy to get that 35 to 40,000 crowd figure, which is great.
0: Certainly is. Great to be able to chat to you today, Zach, to get a bit of insight into everything going on in the Sandful at the moment. Thanks so much for your time.
8: Pleasure, Matt. Really appreciate your interest from across the Nullarbor, and all the best with all things over there in the West.
0: Thank you. Zach Milbank from the Sandful, the senior media producer. A big thanks to him for joining today's show to chat the latest. Of course, it comes with the news, or the discussion, rather, starting with Darren Chandler, the Sandful CEO, that the reserves competition in the Sandful could be up in the air moving forward with a strategic review currently underway. Well, why don't we talk some Waffle footy now? We're going to do that with WA footy presenter Mark Reddings. Mark, good afternoon.
9: Hello, Matt. Good to chat with you.
0: Great to have your company. Great to speak to Zach Milbank just moments ago, discussing the future of the reserves competition in the Sandful. What are your thoughts? I mean, if the Sandful were to scrap the reserves comp, and obviously there's been some chatter as well regarding the waffle, what are your thoughts on the reserves and the importance that it has?
9: Oh, look, as you said, there's been a bit of discussion about it. I haven't looked into it too deeply, to be totally honest with you. I think at the end of the day, those in charge at WA Football, like Brad Weirer and those that have got their eyes on what's best for the competition as a whole, will make that decision. Fascinating to see what the rationale for South Australia is and where that ends up for the players and that level of footy. So, yeah, it's certainly not something I have any strong thoughts on, but if it does work well from a South Australian perspective, certainly it would be something I think that would be worth looking at here in WA. But a bit of water to go under the bridge before that happens.
0: We spoke about the Sandful Grand Final there. The Waffle Grand Final, are we any closer to knowing as to the date, time, et cetera, et cetera?
9: I think pretty close, yeah. As I said, there's been discussions. I know earlier in the season there was talk about a Saturday night Grand Final. I think without knowing the total ins and outs, obviously Fremantle and their position prelim final time would have a significant say in that. So on that basis, I think there's been a lot of discussion about being able to lock away, for instance, a Saturday night grand final if the Dockers were guaranteed a Friday night prelim final. But I'm not sure that's been forthcoming to this point. So on that basis, I don't think at this point that there's been a decision laid out, but I think very soon getting close to getting an announcement as to when the grand final will be played. But I think from what I'm hearing, there might be a couple of changes to the scheduling of the day, but that's still to be confirmed.
0: Okay. Well, we look forward to hearing when it will take place. Now, just one more on the Waffle Grand Final, actually. Optus versus a local ground versus potentially switching between the two. What's your stance?
9: Yeah, it's interesting, isn't it? Like, we've had a couple, obviously, COVID-related at Leaderville Oval, at Fremantle Oval, and both were well-attended, both were really successful. I suppose on that basis, there's an argument for playing the match there, but on the flip side, I suppose you're not going to get 20,000-plus at those venues, and obviously the players' priority is to play at Optus Stadium. The facilities are so much better, and that's a given. But there's always something to be said, and we saw it with the state game where WA played South Australia. It didn't have a huge crowd. It was a bit of a cold day, but it was an indication that the WA football is prepared to look at moving events of that nature to domestic or local grounds. Look, to be honest with you, I think in the medium term, Optus Stadium will be the venue for the grand final moving forward. I think there's so many more options with activations and football has such a good relationship with Optus that at this point I think that will remain as is. But as you know, things can change. But I suspect that Optus Stadium for the next few years at least will be the home of grand finals for the WAFL.
0: And what have you made of the season to this point? 15 rounds in, round 16 to come, three pretty good games of footy as well to take place. What have you made of the season?
9: Yeah, really even, isn't it? Apart from Peel Thunder's breakaway sort of form, and that's in part, of course, with the health of the Dockers list, and that can change in a heartbeat. But outside of that, I think it's struggled to have a genuine second-best side. Perth sits up there, so too South Fremantle, Claremont. I think East Perth's injury run has been significant, so if they can get healthy, they'll be good again. But, yeah, Peel Thunder at this point is the side to beat. Lots of permutations over between now and the end of the season, given the availability of players. If the Dockers make the grand final, which would be the week after, do they hold players over? So there's lots of those issues that will have to be looked at. But, yeah, from a competitive balance point of view, I mean, the best game I've seen this year, albeit in terms of goals, it wasn't high, but South Fremantle's win over Claremont at Revo Fitness Stadium a couple of weeks ago. It had a bit of spite, had a lot of competitive action right throughout the day, and South got up and won an absolute beauty. It was a finals-like atmosphere. But, yeah, so on that basis, Peel, really good. And, West Perth had their struggles this year, but outside of that, we've seen Swans push South in recent times last weekend. And Subi's been an improver. East Perth, as I said, have had some injury. East Fremantle have had their moments in the Derby, etc. So, yeah, I think thus far it's been a pretty even season.
0: One here off the text line, Mark. What about the Wacker for the Waffle Grand Final?
9: The Wacker, okay. Yeah, well, look, obviously that has to be used as a venue to begin with in the foreseeable future. We did have it, you know, when East Fremantle had that venue as a sort of a home away from home while they were getting the renovations done. I don't say it's impossible, but again, if I've got the choice between going to Optus Stadium or the Wacker, given the Wacker's facilities for footy, to my mind, aren't anywhere near as good as Optus. I still think I'm going to Optus Stadium. Of the two, if you're choosing that, or if you're saying going to the Wacker as opposed to a Leet of a Oval or a Mineral Resources Park or a venue that holds enough to host a grand final, Fremantle Oval, I'm still probably Optus, and then maybe a ground that traditionally hosts football. That's my gut feeling.
0: Now, let's go to the AFL just before I do let you go. Bailey Williams, a 6-year contract extension with the West Coast Eagles. What are your thoughts on that?
9: Interesting, isn't it? That's the modern way. I was with Glenn Jakovich talking on radio about it last night. I think the longest deal he received was 4 years. That was, and he was a player of great reputation. Yeah. But times have changed with regards to free agency and restricted free agency, and Bailey was in that category of starting to have more options with what he could do. And look, there may well have been behind the scenes an offer on the table from a Western Bulldogs or a club in Victoria that was keen to get that either number one ruckman or a second ruckman locked away. So, yeah, there's always a story behind the numbers that we see. I don't know, obviously, the value of those 6 years either. But at face value, it looks a lot. He's had a very good season, albeit he didn't start the year at AFL level. So there was a question mark early. But I guess, like many of the ruckmen who are doing well this year, the new ruck rule has benefited the likes of him. McAndrew in Adelaide has come along in leaps and bounds, and we've seen those like Mason Cox have probably benefited, where the ruck rule means that Sean Darcy at this point looks as if it's been a bit of a challenge for him. Tristan Cherry in the same boat, Jared Witt. So there's some ruckmen that have benefited from the rule, some that haven't, and Bailey Williams, playing good footy on top of that, has been a beneficiary. And so good luck to him. He's been offered the six, he's taken it, and he wants to make the Eagles home for the foreseeable future. Is it long? It most certainly is. But I've always had the view that, you know, contracts, the length of them, and there's always wriggle room if you need to get out of them.
0: All right, Western Derby 63 coming up on Friday night. The Dockers flying, we know that. Can the Eagles cause an upset? What's your... Give us your preview of the Derby.
9: Well, the Dockers are playing very sound footy. They've got a home game against the old enemy. This will be the Eagles' grand final if you're trying to build it up in that sense, because they've got their limited chances to win from here on in. You think they've got the Tigers, the MCG next week, but it's an opportunity for the Eagles. Obviously, Harley Reid's fitness is important. But for the Dockers, and let's focus on them to some degree because they're the story over here this year, they should get Shea Bolton back, and that's significant, although they lose Jager O'Meara. And look, barring a stunning upset, and it's all about the attitude that the Dockers come in with, I think they should be winning the game relatively comfortably. I mean, it's getting close to mathematically locking away the minor premiership, isn't it? Which would be a terrific result for the Dockers. So I think just the way they play, they've got just different levels they can go to, different gears. And I don't think that'll be any different on Friday night against an Eagles side that I'm hoping are feisty, I'm hoping they're competitive. But I think generally, if both sides are switched on, class prevails. And that means that Fremantle, with the likes of Luke Jackson in the ruck, being able to dominate and having Mason Cox as backup and the three tall forwards in attack, I think they might be, on a dry night, might be a handful for the West Coast Eagles defence.
0: Hopefully we get a good game of footy compared to what we saw earlier in the year. Mark, thanks so much for your time today. Been great chatting.
9: Thanks, Matt. Look forward to it again.
0: Mark Reddings, WA footy presenter with 6PR, Channel 7. He does the lot. Big thanks to him for joining today's show. All right, let's clear a break. Up next, we'll chat a bit of soccer. We'll do a bit of a roundup, a wrap-up of the World Cup with James Renton, and the Australia Cup continues on. The Perth Glory, unfortunately, a loss last night, so we'll get a bit of an update there. David Hatt, the inaugural CEO of the Fremantle Dockers, to join me after 3 o'clock. Rob Harding's going to stop by. Brett Benetti and Pia Folletti all still to come on Sports Drive. And you can have your say. 9418-7700. 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
12: 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Simon, thanks for your message earlier on. Probably a question that wasn't for Zach. So I'm going to try and get a hold of Darren Chandler, the Sample CEO, or perhaps a spokesperson. With a slightly different role, maybe in the next week or two, Simon. So I'll bank that question and I'll ask it to a guest there from the Sample. But probably one that just wasn't for Zach, but thanks for your message anyway. Mark off the text line, what about the ball from the penalty shootout that got the Socceroos into their first ever World Cup? Cheers, Mark. Yes, that's a great one. So just to kick us off today, we were talking about sports memorabilia and what you'd love to maybe have in your man cave or your woman cave, whatever it may be, and go, well, hey, look what I've got over there. I've got the John Aloisi penalty that the Socceroos used to get into their first ever World Cup. Yeah, something along those lines would be great. Love that. So let us know off the text line today or the open line. Riley and Padbury, I think waffle crowds at the grand final are lower than the Sandful because the West Coast Eagles, not recently in brackets, have always been playing in exciting AFL finals in September. It's hurt the Waffle finals. This year, it's the Dockers. The SA AFL clubs have not played in finals as much as the Eagles. Just my take, says Riley. I'm not too sure. I mean, just hearing from Zach there is a great tradition, culture, and plenty of activations by the sounds of it too. So if you go back and you have a bit of a look at the numbers, both for the Sample and the Waffle. The Sample have hit 40,000 on grand final day in the 21st century. 40,000 for a Waffle grand final hasn't happened since 1985. So before the AFL, East Fremantle Subiaco was that game. That's the last time a Waffle grand final has reached 40,000. It's happened in the 21st century in the Sandful. So there is a bit of a gap there, and I might do a bit of a deep dive and have a bit of a look at it later in the show as well. But right now, I've got to get to my next guest because he is patiently waiting down the line. We'll change tact. We're going to talk the round ball game with football expert from the far post, Perth, James Renton. James, good afternoon.
13: Good afternoon, Matt. Thank you for having me on.
12: Thanks for taking the time. Great to

0: for Spain at least. And I think it was a World Cup overall that, you know, had a few surprises to say the least, but in terms of the final four sides that made it all the way, no real surprise. Those four, I felt, were the best teams across the whole tournament. And in terms of the final itself, it was a representation of one side in Spain who kept the ball extraordinarily well, played a really good team game versus Argentina, who, unfortunately, every single dirty trick in the book they had, they let out. And it was probably footballing justice in a way, if you like. Argentina didn't have a shot until extra time, I believe. Meanwhile, Spain, they possessed the ball far better than Argentina, looked far more threatening. Argentina obviously had a red card with Enzo Fernandez. And the scenes at the end of the game were pretty disgraceful. So football won on this instance. And, you know, congratulations to Spain.
1: Yep, well done to Spain. And just the fallout from the Socceroos. So, obviously, you know, it's great to reach a knockout stage, but we'd love to go a little further.
0: Definitely, and I think it has to be about how can we dream big and how can we be that side that's more of a protagonist in games. I think the style of play question will continue to dog Australian football until the powers that be at the FA want to have a greater ambition for Australian football itself. I think the whole underdog and Aussie DNA has its place, but I think that mentality needs to step aside at some point if the Socceroos are bigger than just being the best team in Asia. We want to compete against those better sides from South America and Europe. So I think that means there needs to be an attitude change, and then obviously more broadly speaking, a tactical and coaching change with how we develop players, because we certainly have potential, but how it all comes to the fore over the next few decades or so, I'd say, will be very interesting to see. So hopefully by the time the next World Cup comes along, we can be in a much better place.
1: All right, Perth Glory played in a round of 32 Australia Cup game yesterday against the Queensland Lions. They went down on penalties, 1-1 at full time, and then, it was 4-2 in pens.
0: Yeah, and not great, to be honest. I think the optics for the Glory over these past few weeks or so, they haven't been ideal, to say the least. Obviously, you have this game, and then you had the issues with the players and staff having their pay late, and then you have the fixture list that doesn't look too great. To have that compounded by a rather disappointing performance and cup exit at the hands of an NPL side doesn't really make for great reading. Glory had enough, I felt, senior players out there to try and pose themselves in the game. And yes, I know both teams are at different points of their season. Glory are 4 weeks into their pre-season, while Queensland Lions, they're quite a fair way through their NPL season. So there is that context. But in terms of the performance, it left a lot to be desired. And the way that he wants this team to play, I think there are more questions than answers at this point in time. So disappointing exit and, plenty of food for thought for the club.
1: Yeah, disappointing there. What else is happening around the Perth Glory before we take a look at some of the other Australia Cup results and games?
0: Yeah, so regarding the Glory, I mentioned briefly there was the that story that came out regarding players and staff having their pay late. That was a story that was done by Ben Smith last week. This has been an ongoing issue now for some time. The PFA have noted that it's been a recurring issue. The understanding is that the Glory will be getting everyone paid up properly by tomorrow. They've got a new CEO in Ben Lever, who will be officially announced at some point as well. So wishing him all the very best in that. But, yeah, as I was mentioning, there's that issue. There's obviously the fixtures, which the club don't have too much of a say in. The APL are the ones that control the fixture list as they are. But to have 10 of your first 15 games of the season being away from home can make it a fairly difficult sell to try and get people to buy memberships, particularly with that absence of home games. So a few problems, but I'm hoping that the club can, over the rest of the preseason, find different ways to galvanise optimism ahead for the fan base, given that it is the 30th anniversary. So I'll be intrigued to see again what the club do.
1: Have you heard much about what Ross Pellegrino is planning regarding the women's team's training ground? It's a bit of a precinct, I think, a residential hotel sports precinct around the women's ground, around about $300 million in cost.
0: Yeah, you're right. There was a bit more that was reported by the Financial Review, I believe, fairly recently, where there was a bit more that was given in terms of what the Pellegrino Group are wanting to do with that property in Embleton, which is where Morley Windmills have their training ground. And I think they're wanting it to be a mixed-use kind of precinct where

0: You've got the 1,000-seat stadium. You've got different training pitches that can be used. And then there's also apartments and hotels, accommodation that can be used as well. So I think that's something that the club are hoping can provide a sustainable source of revenue for the club itself. So I'll be intrigued to see what happens with those plans as they occur. But it's important that the Glory have these sorts of amenities for their players, because we are playing in a high performance sport and industry, and we need to be having those facilities for our men's, women's, and academy teams. So hopefully, those plans can come into effect, and we can see those facilities brought about very shortly.
1: All right, Bayswater City, unfortunately, yesterday couldn't get over Sydney FC 5-1, the score in the end.
0: Yeah, and I think it was just a representation of Sydney FC and their quality, really, and how well they're coached by Patrick Disnorbo. They had a lot of young players that were out there, and it was their young talent that got the job done. Thiago Quintal with a hat-trick. I think Akolokon, he got a hat-trick of assists as well, and it was just the speed of their movement, their passing, and how clinical that they were. They really left Bayswater City no match. And it's not to say that Bayswater are a bad side. Far from it. They're currently doing reasonably well in the NPL. But, again, Sydney FC, they're just a quality side. And there's a reason why they made the grand final last season. So I'll be intrigued to see how they go this season.
1: Can Freo City get a win?
0: It's a good question. They're playing Maitland at 5:30 this afternoon. Maitland are based in northern New South Wales. They're doing reasonably well in their own NPL competition itself. It'll be a tie game, I presume. We've already seen a few cup sets already thus far. So, fingers crossed, Fremantle can get the job done, though I think it'll be a tight game either way.
1: All right, looking forward to that. And we'll talk about the result on the show tomorrow. James, a big thanks to you for joining me, as always, here on the show. A pleasure chatting to you today.
0: Good to be with you, Matt. Thank you.
1: James Renton from the Far Post Perth here on Sports Drive, talking the round ball game. All right, we've hit 3 o'clock. Let's head to the news. Up next, we're going to catch up with the inaugural CEO of the Fremantle Dockers. David Hatt is going to join the show. We'll also chat to Rob Harding later in the hour. Brett Benetti, Pia Folletti still to join me as well later on. And you can have your say on Sports Drive today. You can call up 94 18 7700, or you can text through to 0429 913 913. 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
2: This is Air News, Western Australia. I'm Alan Baskin. A 16-year-old was facing the Perth Children's Court today, charged with murdering his mother. It's alleged the teenager stabbed the 35-year-old woman in their Mill Street home at Bentley yesterday morning. She died at the scene. He's also facing a charge of attempting to unlawfully kill his 12-year-old sister, who was found with serious injuries around 600 metres away from the home. She remains in Perth Children's Hospital. Premier Roger Cook says the incident is affected many people in the community.
3: This is a deeply distressing situation. It would be distressing for the families and friends involved, for the people who lived in that community, and for the first responders. So our hearts go out to everyone that's been touched by this horrible incident.
2: Investigations are ongoing and police urge anyone with information to contact Crime Stoppers. The state government is a step closer to providing renewable energy to 500,000 Perth homes. That's the goal of the Clean Energy Link North project, which will power those homes with wind from WA's Midwest. Energy Minister Amber Jade Sanderson says work on new transmission lines has begun.
4: This project is due to be completed by mid-2027. It will immediately unlock 400 megawatts of constrained wind and will enable more of those wind projects and large-scale battery projects to connect into the grid. This will directly benefit the northern suburbs, and we're modernising the grid.
2: Western Australians have lost more than $1 million in scams involving gift card payments this year, up 56% from 2025. The largest amount of losses is coming from romance scam victims who are being tricked into buying gift cards and providing the serial numbers to online love interests. Consumer Protection Director John McMaster says seniors are a clear primary target.
5: The primary victims of these scams are typically elderly people, including seniors. These are usually people that are encouraged by the scammers to go into retail stores and purchase a large quantity of gift cards, and they're encouraged not to tell their family or friends about what they are doing.
2: Murdoch University researchers say Rottnest Island salt lakes could hold the key to creating biodegradable plastic. The team has fully read the genetic code of 8 strains of a bacteria called Salina Vibrio, which creates a plastic called PHA that breaks down on its own. They also found some strains could have the specific ability to break down the bioplastic, which will be the subject of a future study. Air Sports and Dockers defender Carl Warner admits he's expecting a fiery Eagles side in Friday's Western Derby. Fremantle have won 9 of their last 10 clashes against West Coast. Warner says they're expecting a good fight.
6: We know they've always brought their best against us, and sure, we'll be pretty fiery at times, and we're expecting everyone's best each week. And for us, it's just looking to play sort of our best footy, try and get 4 quarters in, and yeah, but it'll be interesting. I'll be looking forward to it.
2: WA Football Executive Manager Chris Bandy says volunteers have played a major role in the record number of participants in the sport in 2026. Participation has reached an all-time high with over 93,000 registered players across the state. Chris Bandy says people have worked hard to create a great community experience.
7: We're really relying on our volunteers to create fantastic environments for our kids, but also our adults to play in. And I think this year, from the feedback we're getting and the conversations we're having, clubs are really buying into ensuring that there's a really positive match day experience.
2: Fremantle City are the lone WA side left in the Australia Cup after the Perth Glory went down yesterday. Fremantle are facing Maitland FC in New South Wales tonight. This is Air News, Western Australia.
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9: Emergency Western power works are underway in Chewett Hill on Main Street South at Morley Drive. Now, the left lane is closed for those pole works there. Speed down to 40k per hour. Traffic is slow through the area. Freeway northbound is the Anchortel Road through Rowley Road, then building near the city. Freeway southbound on the build too, from the city out to Millpoint Road, again, Belia Drive through to Russell Road. Pretty active in Joondalup, Charles Street, northbound at Green Street. 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Station sponsor, it's Christy. 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
15: Yeah, the forecast for the rest of your Wednesday, the 22nd, a top today of 18 degrees, mostly sunny outside. No chance of rain to come. We'll get to a minimum of 7 overnight, top of 18 tomorrow. Sunny for the rest of the week ahead. Sunny on Saturday with a shower or two forecast on Sunday. It is currently 17 degrees in Perth.
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15: 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Thanks to Zach Milbank from the Sandful, to Mark Reddings, WA Footy presenter, and to James Renton from the Far Post Perth for joining me earlier on in the show. 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Still to come, Pia Folletti, head coach of the Bulldogs in the Waffle W competition. She is going to join the show, as well as Brett Benetti, a combat sports expert who always joins us weekly here on Sports Drive for station sponsor the Perth Window and Door Replacement Company. We'll chat to Rob Harding later in the hour, long-time AFL opposition analyst, and David Hatt, just moments away, the inaugural CEO of the Fremantle Dockers. So stay tuned here on Sports Drive. Plenty still to come, and don't forget, you can have your say on the show this afternoon. You can call up on 94 18 7700, or you can send a text through to 0429 913 913. All right, let's get to it. Let's catch up with my next guest on the show today. Patiently waiting down the line is the inaugural CEO of the Fremantle Dockers, David Hatt. David, good afternoon and welcome to the program.
16: Thank you very much, Matt. Pleased to be here.
15: Thanks for your time. Are you still keeping busy these days?
16: I certainly am. I'm much encouraged, of course, in my busyness by Fremantle's excellent season so far. So, yeah, that's been a real awakening for me in terms of us realising for the first time in a while our real potential. So, Yeah, really good.
15: Has been great to see, and we'll talk about it in depth in just a moment. But I did want to talk about the Commonwealth Games very shortly. So it begins this week, but there are only a limited number of events, none of which include hockey. That must be a bit of a gut punch for all of the hockey lovers out there.
16: Well, it was, but I think that because of the messiness prior to the Olympics, to the Games, Commonwealth Games, with Victoria withdrawing and subsequently asking Glasgow to do the job, and then, of course, having a reduced program, and hockey is competitively plentiful, if that's the right word, in terms of the number of athletes required to be housed and looked after and so on, and also facilities installed, and at fairly short notice, that's not an easy task. So there are reasons for it, but that doesn't lessen the fact that hockey people would be disappointed because we've never lost a male or a female title, gold medal, at a Commonwealth Games since it began in 1998 as a sport in the Commonwealth Games.
15: All right, so it is disappointing, but good to see the Commonwealth Games still up and about and ready to go in Glasgow. Now, let's talk a bit of footy. Are you still a footy lover in 2026? So I know for a lot of people it's a frustrating game at the moment, but probably if you're a Dockers fan, it wouldn't be that frustrating.
16: Not at the moment. It has had its moments, of course, in the past, where Fremantle haven't enjoyed the success that the faithful would have preferred. But I think it's fair to say that Fremantle started with a hardcore following of devotees who are Fremantle people no matter what, principally probably from the East Fremantle, South Fremantle support group, but not confined just to that. And I think they've maintained that core, but over the last few years, and certainly in the early teens, if you like, the 2013-14 era, when Fremantle were very prominent, people have been drawn to the club. And I think maintained most of those, but the last 3 or 4 years have seen a rapid expansion, and Fremantle are now one of the most powerful clubs in the AFL without any question.
15: What impresses you about this Fremantle team?
16: I think the depth and the fact that they've got people who are probably multi-skilled in a positional sense. They're not just sort of high-marking, fast-running, fast-handballing, great tackling type side. I think they've got depth of skill, depth of players, and they're obviously being soundly coached and developed over the last few years.
15: Mm. Do you have a favourite player or two?
16: In the current team?
15: Yes.
16: Yes, I do. Murphy Reid is my... he's sort of my favourite because he's arrived on the scene, slightly unheralded. He was a late team pick, I think, in the draft, 16 or 17, I can't remember which. But he is a revelation. He sort of reminds me a bit of David Mundy, who was a great favourite of mine and many other Dockers supporters. There's nothing overly flash, if you like, about him, but every time he gets the ball, he does something wonderful with it. And his capacity to find people inside the attacking 50 is without, in my view anyway, without peer in the competition. He's just an excellent find, and when you consider he's 19, his football IQ would, you'd think he was 70 because he'd learnt so much. But he's just such a very, very good player, clean ball handler and those sorts of things. And I'd go to watch him play no matter who Fremantle were playing and who else was in the side. I think he's just a terrific player.
15: Yep, he's outstanding. Western Derby 63. Can you believe it? To look forward to this Friday night, which we'll talk about in a sec. But I did want to talk about the early days at the club. Now, we are seeing a new team set to enter into the competition in 2028, the Tasmania Devils. And they've just announced their inaugural head coach in Ken Hinckley. So how did you guys go about selecting Jared Neesham as the inaugural Dockers coach? What were you looking for at the time? And who were some of the other candidates as well?
16: Look, Jared was chosen for a variety of reasons. We were looking for someone who could bring something new, something different. We were encouraged to do that by the AFL, and it wasn't just confined to our football. They were looking at someone with new name, if you like, new colours, something a bit different. And so that, plus the fact that Jared Neesham was regarded as not as completely different as a coach, but he had a different way of coaching his players, and he had a different game style, which we thought would suit what was always going to be a very inexperienced and unheralded squad of players, because our player rules were the worst that have been experienced by any new franchise before or since the induction of West Coast, because West Coast were regarded by everybody as, obviously they were the dominant side, between 1991 and 1998, perhaps, and they were effectively a state team that had been given very generous rules, and good luck to them. But what it did was create an atmosphere of envy and scaredness, if you like, from other teams in the AFL, because they thought that here we go, another West Coast. And of course that wasn't the case, but our player rules were entirely different from theirs. And if you look at now, you mentioned Tasmania, they're being given a much, much better set of rules for probably a different set of, and justifiable set of reasons. But when you look at them getting pick 1, 3, 5, 7, 9, 11 and 13 in the draft, then that's something we would have only dreamed of. So I'm not trying to say poor old Fremantle for too long, but it was acknowledged that by the AFL, their then football manager, Ian Collins, told our president and myself, Ross Kelly, that we were given rules that designed for us to win one game in 95 and probably one more game in 1996 in our first 2 years. And we did a lot better than that, of course, but that was the attitude of the AFL. Such was the attitude of the other clubs. They just did not want a giant in the same fashion as West Coast had.
15: It does make me think, if the Tassie Devils were to come to you today, or even someone like the Perth Bears who are entering the NRL next year, would you even be able to give them sound advice as to the do's and don'ts of building a new team? Because the climate has changed tenfold over the last 30 years with all of the extra money, concessions, general help that those clubs are going to be given. And yeah, the issues that the Dockers had, and I guess some of the obstacles that you had to overcome as well back in the day.
16: Well, there were obstacles, and I think having said what I've said about Tasmania, it still doesn't mean that they're going to come out and be instant successes. That's just not the case. I think that what happened in South Australia, which made Adelaide better quicker, and certainly Port Adelaide better quicker, was that they had what was called a player retention scheme, in which they paid players from their Sandful clubs not to enter the draft therefore be available for when the club itself, both Adelaide clubs, entered the competition. They had some ready-made superstars, and I talk of people like Gavin Wanganeen, who went from Essendon back to Port Adelaide, Warren Treadray, who played in the local competition in Sandful. There was a host of those who were unknown in large parts of the AFL scene, but they ended up playing for the Adelaide clubs right from the inception. So that was something that did happen. But look, it's Tasmania and any other new franchise, whether it's you're talking about the Bears coming here on the rugby scene, it's difficult. Because you travel, for a start, especially if you're a West Australian team, and I think that's what we know most about, the travel after a while becomes very, very difficult. And in the words of Neil Danaher, the great Neil Danaher, who came to Perth with us as an assistant coach, and he was a mine of information, Neil said, OK, because we've made a good start. I mean, we played our first 10 games, we were 5-5, and we're actually in the eight, which was not quite what the AFL expected, but that was due to Neesham's capacity. But Neil said the middle of the season, June, July, August, when the grounds in Victoria are boggy, as they were then, the weather was awful, the travel got at you by that stage, and life is difficult. Now, Tasmania don't have that problem, although they do have to obviously travel over here and some distances. But it's really hard for a new franchise. And I think, I hope that rugby do well, because you hope all sport does well, but they will find something of the same sort of problems as we've had. There are ways of getting around it in terms of fixturing, just general timing, breaks between matches and so on, and getting some sort of latitude there. But that's that side of being in part, as part of a national competition is really daunting.
15: Here with the inaugural CEO of the Fremantle Dockers, David Hatt, chatting a bit of footy. Now, the name, the Dockers, is it true that you had to get the board to come around on that?
16: There were a few competitors. There were the Dolphins was a prominent one, probably the most prominent after the Dockers. Why we went with the Dockers was that... we decided that our club needed new colours, as I mentioned a couple of minutes ago, not the sort of traditional red, white and bluish type thing. But they asked for us to come up with something different. So we came up with purple and green initially. And so the purple was symbolic of the beanies, which were worn by... The lumpers in those days were people who worked on the wharf, and they purple as a colour was signified solidity, reliability, safety, that sort of thing. And purple and green were marketable colours in spite of the fact that, because they were new, in spite of the fact the AFL objected strongly initially, and said, oh, look, purple and green are not marketable. And so I pointed out to the chief executive at the time, Ross Oakley, that Wimbledon seemed to have been doing OK since 1880 on purple and green. So we won the argument. We got the name the Dockers, the safe haven, the port of Fremantle, where, reliability, courage, those sorts of things were in that were... supposedly, what happened to lumpers, waterside workers, and now, of course, the famous we're back to the wharfies thing, which is a great, in my opinion, a great innovation by the club. So, yeah, it was a tumultuous time because everyone had a good idea, and trying to sort the good ideas from the others was I think it probably fair to say we engaged a marketing company because there were so many disagreements amongst our own members, our own board members, what we ought to do, and they came up with, largely speaking, the name and the colours with a few variations here and there. For example, the red and the green initially were the flags used by wharfies the lumpers to guide people. The ships of the day into the safety of the port. And so people tend to miss that a bit. It's now sort of really purple and white most times unless they have the retro round. That was the rationale. Everyone was saying, no, that won't work, but we think it has, and purple now has become the principal colour. I think that's a good thing, but occasionally I'd like to see the red and green come back just a couple of times a year.
15: Yeah, well, they do a pretty good job of it, I think, the Fremantle Dockers, during those retro rounds. It's become pretty popular, I think, the old heritage-style Guernseys. What do you think about Fremantle being based in Coburn nowadays as opposed to Fremantle?
16: Well, it's a difficult question. I mean, if you go out to Coburn, as I occasionally do, to watch training and talk to some people who like to go and watch scratch matches and stuff like I do. They do yearn for Fremantle a little. The facilities out there are magnificent. They have got everything that a modern sports person and an elite sporting group need in terms of all sorts of support, whether that be medical support, any sort of off-field necessity is catered for. I mean, this year I reckon that they'll probably, if they're not already trading in excess of $1 million a year, $100 million this year, whereas we started off, our first budget was $8 million. And we had salary caps of, I think, 1.75. I don't know what it is now, but if it's not $30 million or more, then I'd be very surprised. So they needed space, and so Coburn provided space, but there's something about us being at Fremantle where we would have had to build a facility that was higher, and that probably upset a few planners, and we also would have had to expand the plot of land on Fremantle Oval, which would have upset South Fremantle and various other people. But I still think we could have done it. Whether we could have done it to the same extent and achieve what we have at Coburn, I'm not sure, but it's not a question that'll ever be answered. But there is a bit of me that says it'd be nice to still be back in the main street of South Terrace and walking up and down and talking to Fremantle people and having a cup of coffee down the South Terrace and all that sort of stuff, which is essentially Fremantle. That'd be nice, but they're doing okay as they are, and I would congratulate the current board and staff and players on coming of age. They really have come of age in the last few years, and I think they've got a 4 or 5 year window of that in front of them at least. So good on them.
15: Yeah, they do. This is just the start of their window, at least we're all hoping here in WA. So Western Derby 63, as I alluded to a little bit earlier on, coming up this Friday night at Optus. Yeah. What was it like putting together the first Derby in, it would have been May 95?
16: I think difficult's the best word, because we were playing a 900-pound gorilla in football terms. They were the biggest of the best football club going around West Coast. They had fantastic players. They'd come together in the Malthouse era and probably could have easily won 3 or 4 premierships in that time. But they certainly won 2, which was difficult given the circumstances we've talked about before. But they were very, very difficult to beat, and they also did not like the idea of a little brother coming along trying to steal some of the limelight. And that came out in our first game, which we got absolutely monstered by something like 85 points. The Worsfolds and the Jakoviches and so on of the world were miles too strong and experienced. And our players, and they were always aggressive games because there was a rivalry and that was encouraged, and that's fine, it's part of the game. And the rivalry, I think, still exists. Some people suggest that it doesn't, but my information tells me that's not the case. And so this week's Derby, for example, is going to be a real contest because West Coast have improved this year and Fremantle want to protect their position. And so I expect there'll be a pretty torrid encounter.
15: I think so too. Are you going to be able to head to the game?
16: I'll manage to get there, yes. I don't miss a game, any home game, unless there's something dreadful's happened. I'll be a Fremantle supporter. I always was a South Fremantle supporter when I was younger, and I'll be there, and hopefully we get the premiership we need while I'm still here. That's my fervent hope.
15: Well, that's the hope for, I think, a lot of Fremantle supporters out there, and I think very deserving of excitement at this stage in the season, 3 games ahead on top of the ladder. Justin Longmuir, I just wanted to ask you about him as well. I guess he's been a bit of a polarising figure as head coach in his tenure so far at the Dockers, I guess in terms of his game plan, demeanour, those sorts of things. But no one can deny what he's doing in 2026 and what he's accomplished with this team so far.
16: He's not much different in a personality sense than he was when he first came down from the bush and played at Fremantle. I was nearly at the end of my 8-year term, he was just beginning. He was a tall, spindly ruckman, quiet, reserved, measured personality. And I think that's what he is now. I admire the way he conducts himself. I think he he's now got what I would call the great sporting coaches like, say, Richard Charlesworth, who had what I would call situational awareness. He's learnt from the game. He understands when situations require certain decisions to be made or alterations to your team be made, you know, during the game type stuff when a situation is occurring that may not necessarily be going Fremantle's way. He's now capable of assessing that and making swift and correct decisions about how to alter that, or the way in which he actually directly talks to his players. If you watch, as I do, very carefully what's happening at quarter and three-quarter time, you can see through his demeanour and the way in which the players listen, they actually listen. There's no mucking around, scratching their hair or whatever else. They're getting on with the business of the game, and that's because I think his message and the delivery of his message, the nature of his delivery, is a serious plus now for our team, because he's aware of situations through experience and has most of the answers. Hopefully he's got all the answers this year, but I think Justin's doing a good job. He's a decent human being. I think he respects his players, and I think that that's returned.
15: Well, Friday night, can't wait for the game. Western Derby 63 at Optus Stadium. Don't know why we've got a doubleheader on a Friday night. I think the Western Derby can hold its own, but nonetheless, going to be a great game. So enjoy. David, thank you so much for taking the time today. It's been a pleasure reminiscing with you and chatting a bit of modern footy too.
16: I've had fun, and I'm hoping for a win on Friday. Thank you very much.
15: David Hatt, inaugural CEO of the Fremantle Dockers, right here on Sports Drive today. A massive thanks to him for joining me on the program. Don't forget, if you want to have your say, you can. You can call up 9418 7700. You can text through as well to 0429 913 913. Plenty still to come. Rob Harding not too far away, so stay tuned for that. Brett Benetti, Pia Folletti, all still to join the show. Stick with us on Sports Drive for Freight Mart. Back after this.

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6: Good afternoon. Through Chewett Hill, emergency works underway on Main Street southbound at Morley Drive. The left lane's been shut by Western Power for pole works and speeds down to 40 km. It's back to school this week for students, so please keep to 40 km in school zones between 2:30 and 4 o'clock in the afternoons. Freeway northbound, busy Millpoint Road to Hay Street, Stevenson Avenue to Warwick Road and Ocean Reef Road. The southbound run, busy from Loftus Street out of Perth to Millpoint Road and further south along the Kwinana Freeway at Russell Road. It's Dylan. That's the latest traffic on 91.3 Sport FM.
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13: Hello, Matty.
12: Have you booked your tickets yet, by the way, as a Freo supporter?
13: I have tickets, yes.
12: Oh, well, there you go.
13: I have tickets.
12: Straight away.
13: Yep. Yep. Flights not sorted yet, but tickets, yes.
12: Okay, beautiful. Locked and loaded, ready to go.
13: Yep, you bet.
12: That's great. Great to hear. Enjoy. Well, that's if they make it.
13: Yeah, I won't be going if they don't make it.
12: No. Mathematically, right now, they've almost locked away that minor premiership. So, guaranteed two home finals pretty much at this stage. So, I mean, it's going to be hard to miss from there in that sense, isn't it?
13: Yeah, that was the big key, I think, at the start of the season for them to go all the way, potentially, those two home finals. And, well, they've shown they can beat anyone sort of anywhere this season. But, yeah, it all comes down to the final day at the MCG. So we'll see how it plays out.
12: All right, what's happening in footy at the moment?
13: Well, we'll stay on WA and the Derby, Matty. A bit of injury news coming out of yesterday, confirmed by the Fremantle Dockers, syndesmosis injury for Jagger O'Meara. So they're going to have to make at least one change. Listed as TBC, so no confirmed timeline for him yet. Jack Hutchinson, he has a 2 to 3 week hammy. That was a weird one, wasn't it? He took the mark and then he got pushed in the back, sort of saw he did a little bit of a strain, and then he went back and had the shot at goal anyway and missed. But they ran straight off. So he's 2 to 3 weeks with a hamstring injury, and three potential ins for the West Coast Eagles. These three listed as tests, so they are fit and available. Josh Lindsay, Cooper Duff Tytler, and Malachi Champion for the senior side. And no Harley Reid on the injury list, so he looks set to play after rolling his ankle once on the field and then another time off it.
12: One here off the text line. We don't have a short memory here. This listener says, short memory, boys, Adelaide 2025, straight sets out. Yeah, I didn't say that it was a guarantee for the Fremantle Dockers, but, well, Adelaide completely butchered that last season, as we know. So the Dockers would have to do the same. They would have to butcher it to at least go out in straight sets. I mean, you know, we know it's not a guarantee, but yeah, they've set themselves up as best they can at this stage.
13: Yeah, well, the Crows didn't even win a quarter in the finals, did they? So that was a complete bottling. And, yeah, hopefully we don't see that again for the Dockers. In terms of other footy news, Matty, I'll get through this very quickly. As we know, footy shows on throughout Tuesday and Monday. So we've got a bit of news out of there. Jack Gunston, 1 year extension, too. He's set to stay with the Hawks. And, well, wouldn't him and Ben King lining up alongside each other be a sight for sore eyes, as well as Mitch Lewis, who looks like he's being set to stay at the Hawks. So reported by Sam McClure yesterday that Ben King is set to leave Gold Coast for Hawthorn.
12: Do you think Gunston and King might be pushing each other out of the goal square?
13: Yeah, because they
12: as
13: play
12: to who's going
13: to
12: stand
13: same,
12: there.
13: Yeah, yep, they play in the same vicinity, very, very, very deep.
12: Yeah, I think it can work though, because they are both lead-up players, more so Gunston. King probably doesn't exit a 25-metre radius. Gunston comes up a little higher, I feel like. But, yeah, it'll be an interesting one if it does happen. I do think it can work. I do think it can work.
13: Yeah, yeah. Yep. Hawks, yeah, always going to be a top contender when it comes to the final series. And just lastly, Matty, to finish off... the Phantom Drafts have been coming out very recently in the last 24 hours or so, and we've had three WA representatives in the under-18 boys All-Australian team from the national champs. So that's Heath Melody, who is the skipper and won the best and fairest for that tournament. Benji Van Rooyen in the ruck, as well as George Gale too. So a few Western Australians making the All-Australian team, and hopefully we can see them being drafted very soon.
12: Yeah, that's very exciting to hear. Regan, thanks to you.
13: Thanks, Matt.
12: Producer Regan with your sports update. Now, Regan also was the first to actually break the news on Twitter that Bailey Williams would be signing a six-year deal with the West Coast Eagles. That has happened. That's come to fruition. And Bailey spoke to the West Coast Eagles media team. Let's have a listen to what he had to say.
7: Oh, yeah, obviously super excited and honoured to be able to sign on at this great footy club and never really thought of leaving. Obviously been here 8 years now, drafted out of home at 18 years old, and feel like, you know, West Coast is home for me, so I didn't really feel the need to look elsewhere, and, yeah, super honoured to stick around.
14: On ball, Williams!
7: I feel like my game's gone to another level. I can't put it down to one thing, but obviously the ruck rule helps. Did have a bit of an interrupted pre-season, but I feel like the work I did to get back and play footy has held me in good stead. But I'm super blessed to have the midfielders at my feet that I do, you know, Tim Kelly, Elliot Yeo, Harley Reid, Durs. I feel like we're really waxing and playing good footy as a group. And it's the work that we do during the week with Sam Radford, Luke Shuey, Nick Natanui. So, yeah, footy's starting to feel fun, and I'm really enjoying it.
12: Bailey Williams speaking to the West Coast media team after signing a six-year contract extension. Hey, let's continue the footy chat with longtime AFL opposition analyst, coach of the Sandy Dragons, Rob Harding, joins me now here on Sports Drive this afternoon. Rob, welcome back to the show.
15: Good afternoon, Matt. Good to talk to you.
12: Thanks for taking the time. 6 years for Bailey Williams. Do you think that is it too much? Is it too little? Is it completely right? Where do you sit on it?
15: No, I think it's good. I think he's cashed in at the right time in terms of the change in the ruck rule. It seems to suit him quite well. And I think with where West Coast are at, the decision to make a long-term commitment now is good. It's a foundation piece that you can build around. And we see they've got so much great young talent coming throughout the draft. They're going to get another top draft pick this year. And to have that stability, knowing that a player like him is going to be there over the next 6 years, is great for the footy club.
12: Where do you think West Coast are at currently? Competitive against the Brisbane Lions here in Perth, Western Derby to come this weekend against the Dockers, so it doesn't get any easier for them. But what are your thoughts on the Eagles?
15: Brisbane into Fremantle is a pretty tough draw, but look, I think we've seen real good signs this year. And at the end of the day, as a supporter, you go along watching them play and you just want to see an outline of what they're going to look like in the coming years. And full credit to Andrew McWalter. I think we're seeing that now with West Coast. And it's about small wins at this stage. So how they compete this Friday night against Fremantle, you know, whether it's winning a quarter, whether it's just staying in the contest for as long as possible, you want to see them play that competitive brand of footy. And we start to get to a stage where you want to see these youngsters not be overawed by playing against the top team. And I thought they handled Brisbane really well in that respect. Brisbane's quality and class won out in the end. But I expect a pretty strong showing on Friday night. And I think it's an exciting game to look forward to.
12: Now, we just had producer Regan in with a bit of a sports update and mentioned a few West Aussies who are making a bit of a name for themselves when it comes to the national draft, which will take place later in the year. We had Heath Melody, probably our best West Aussie performer in their under-18s, winning the Lark medal. What did you take away from the under-18s championships? And if you could, just name one or two West Aussies that maybe you caught your eye, sorry.
15: Oh, look, Heath Melody was the one that really caught my eye. I thought his carnival was fantastic. It was great to see him rewarded with it. And, you know, I think what West Coast have found in recent years is where your pick falls and where the best West Australian talent is can create some really difficult conversations. And it's been the same with some of the South Australian clubs. The Crows went through that a few years ago as well. And I think if they're able to take Melody with their first pick, it might be a bit of a reach, but not by too much. And to give them a midfielder or a halfback that can come in and play, I think, relatively quickly, to be honest. So we saw him move into the midfield during the carnival and produce a standout game against Vic Country. So I think everyone's excited to see what he could do at the next level.
12: Now, Rob, earlier in the show, I had Zach Milbank on from the Sandful media producer there, and there's been some news over the last 24 hours or so regarding the Sandful going through a strategic review at the moment. And the CEO, Darren Chandler, spoke to the media and said that the reserves competition is up in the air. Its future, I guess, is undecided at this stage. What are your thoughts on state competitions potentially dropping their reserves?
15: Look, it's a really interesting one, Matt, and it's one that's close to my heart. I did coach in the Sandful Reserves in my time at Norwood, coached the reserves there for a couple of years, and there's a couple of challenges to it. There's clearly the financial challenge. The Sandful Reserves players don't get paid a lot of money. It's about $100 a game, so I figure that they can get far more playing local footy or playing in the country. The resources at Sandful clubs do get stretched a little bit, so you end up with a list of 65 to 70. Now, if you just have a league team, you could bring that down to, say, 35. At the same time, your players who aren't playing in your league side are going to go back and play local footy, where you've got no control over where they play, what position they play. Some of them will go back and play at an A-grade standard amateur competition. Some will go back to, like, a D-grade competition. So clearly the level doesn't necessarily set them up to play well at league level. So there's a lot of considerations outside just the day-to-day Sandful clubs and how they operate. We have seen in Victoria that the removal of the VFL reserves did create an issue for development opportunities, and you get players who, even AFL-listed players who in previous years would have played VFL reserves as, say, a developing ruckman, that's probably the appropriate level. They can sometimes flounder a little bit in the VFL because they're not quite up to that level, but they're projected to be a good player. That's why they're on an AFL list. So there's a lot of different factors that go into it that the Sandful will have to consider with that. I am an advocate for having a reserves competition. I do believe that there's a benefit for community football. It helps develop better footballs all around by exposing them to the semi-professional level. And I do think it will impact the league competition, not having a good quality reserves competition underneath to feed up into the league.
12: Yeah, I agree. I'm an advocate for the reserves comp as well. And I do think it will have an impact in a negative way if the reserves are taken out of the Sandful or the Waffle, whatever it may be. Those fringe league players, they'll feel detached from their club as well, I think. You know, if they miss out on selection, they have to go and play amateur footy post-game. They can't have a beer in the rooms. They can't interact with the people of their football club. All those sorts of things, I think, have an impact as well. Now,
15: yeah, they do. And I agree on that. Yeah. So I think that's a really important part of it, just that connection piece within a footy club. And you have to think, it's the exact same in the Waffle. Players that come through the Colts that end up going into a league program but not quite ready for league football, your worry is that you're going to lose a lot of them to the competition in general. They'll go play at another level, but they will be disconnected from their club. They may even be delisted from their club, which creates a fair bit of, you know, angst and uncertainty for them. So I think there's a lot of bigger picture things that need to be considered rather than just purely the finances of funding a reserves competition, whether that's Waffle or Sandful level.
12: Now, big news in the AFL in the past couple of days. Ken Hinckley has been appointed as the inaugural head coach of Tasmania. What are your thoughts?
15: I think it's a great appointment. You know, I think we've seen a great side of Kenny in the media this year. And, you know, he's such a well-regarded football person, and he's going to have that really good balance of bringing, you know, a modern coaching game style to the Tasmanian team, but also being that Pied Piper, that the old Neil Danaher reverend style, that's going to have to you know, stir the hearts a little bit. And there's going to be a lot of, or there already is a lot of great feeling in Tasmania. We were down there on the weekend with the Sandy Dragons and the under-18s. We played the Tassie under-18 side down in Hobart. And there's such a great feeling all around the streets. When you walk around the city, there's Devils paraphernalia everywhere. There's people wearing their jackets out in the street and their beanies in the cold Hobart weather. And there's such a great vibe about the Tassie football community at the moment. I think Ken's going to be a great one for bringing that together. And I have no doubt he's going to bring with him some high-level people, particularly in the development space. They're clearly going to have a young list to start out. But, you know, Ken did a great job at Port Adelaide. And, you know, I was at the Crows at the time when he arrived. And people forget just how badly the Port Adelaide Footy Club was off. You know, it was tarps over the seats and the club was really struggling. And he was able to galvanise, get good people around him and get them up into the finals pretty quickly. It's going to take a couple of years at Tassie, but I think he's the perfect person for that job.
12: Yeah, cuddly Ken, almost in a sense, is a part of why they've picked him. And yeah, his time at Gold Coast as well in their inaugural season. So yeah, well done to Ken Hinckley, that 5-year deal. And well done to Tassie, a really good footy person. What does that mean for Nathan Buckley now moving forward?
15: Well, it's interesting to see where an opportunity presents itself. I think Nathan's done the right thing by going back in. You know, clearly going to a club like Geelong gives him the opportunity to reconnect at a different club in a different environment from where he spent the vast majority of his football life at Collingwood. So I'd like to see him continue at Geelong, and then he'd have to be in the mix for jobs in the coming 12 months that came up. His resume at Collingwood was really strong. You know, prelim final in his first year, grand final with a rebuilt list. And then the nucleus of that list obviously went on to win the flag under Craig McRae. So I do think at times Nathan's judged harshly, maybe just because of the strength of his playing career and the strength of his personality and everything. But yeah, I do feel that his coaching acumen is really strong, and going to Geelong is such a great move for him to learn something slightly different from one of the best clubs in football. So he's going to be in the mix in the next 12 months, and there's going to be some clubs that will be looking. You know, there's a bit of noise around Richmond. It'll be interesting to see where North Melbourne and the Bulldogs sit with their coaches. In the next 12 months, there's going to be movement again. So for as long as he wants to stay in at Geelong, I think he's going to be in the mix.
12: Speaking of movement, Ben King could be on his way to the Hawks. What do you think that does for that Hawthorn forward line?
15: It's a fascinating move if it does end up happening. You know, I really like the Lewis, Deer, Chol with Gunston as the older head for maybe another 12 months. I'm not sure paying big money for Ben King is the right move for Hawthorn personally. I understand why they would do it. You look at him, he's a Coleman medalist. He could kick 70 goals for you in a year, but they're awfully hard to defend with the mix they've got at the moment, plus the smalls with Watson and Ginneman and Dylan Moore and those guys getting up the ground and getting back to support. So for me, it's a little bit buy everywhere. I don't know if it's necessarily the best move for Hawthorn. I think if Ben wants to return to Victoria for family reasons, there are a number of clubs that he would be well suited to, but I actually don't think the fit is that great at Hawthorn.
12: Okay, well, that's going to be interesting. They might be fighting each other, Gunston and King, in that goal square for who takes that spot. I don't know. It feels that way. Jamari Ugle-Hagan at the Gold Coast Suns. Where's he at? I mean, it's getting again to a difficult stage.
15: It is, and obviously the vision from the last couple of weeks wasn't a great look, and obviously prompted a lot of questions. Only Gold Coast would know what his interactions are like inside the footy club. I would have the feeling that if they're willing to offer him a one-year deal or offer him an extension, then they feel that he is committed and he is doing the right things. And at the end of the day, he did miss a significant amount of football coming into this year, and there was always going to be ups and downs with it. And clearly Gold Coast have had bigger issues than him this year, just in terms of how they've played and perhaps how the group's gelled. And Jamara is not the cause of those things. He may not be benefiting from some of the other issues that have happened at the footy club this year. And I'd like to see him given an extension, give him another year. And I think the thing we know with this is that from a Gold Coast perspective, it's pretty low cost. Like, he won't be on an enormous salary.

0: there are a number of players around the league that require really good support around them, and clubs, and I've lived on the inside of these clubs, do an unbelievable job supporting their players. If anyone ever says that clubs don't care about players, they're completely misguided. You know, the amount of welfare and well-being resources that are put around players are enormous, more than you get in any other job. So if there's a club that feels like they have the right resources and the right people and the right connection to a player like Bobby or Tyson Stengel, if that's the path that he goes down with Geelong, then they may look at it, but they'd want a really clear commitment from the player that they're invested in it, because both those clubs, Collingwood and Geelong, have done an enormous amount to try and support their players. You'd want some pretty good assurances from the player that they were committed to making a really good fist of it. And I hope for both those boys' sake that they do, for their lives, more than just playing footballs, but for their lives.
1: Just taking a look ahead at what's to come in the round, just before I do let you go, Rob. So round 20 kicks off tomorrow between the Crows and the Pies. Can either team win it? Because it was a great win last week for Adelaide against Sydney at the SCG. And Nick Dacos certainly believes that Collingwood can still win the flag. I'm not so sure, but what do you think?
0: I think the injuries for the Pies have made it pretty tough for them. I love the optimism from Nick, and any team with Nick in it, there's going to be a chance to go pretty deep in September. He might just drag them on his back as far as they can go, but I do like the look of Adelaide. I think they're a genuine contender, and that win over Sydney is full of merit. They have had a good record against the Swans in recent years, and to go up and play that game on a short break and get the job done, I thought was enormous. So I would have Adelaide as the number two seed at the moment. I think Fremantle are clearly in front, and the latter reflects it, obviously, but you know, they are multiple games ahead. I think Adelaide's the next contender, and Brisbane right there with them. So there are a few teams outside of the top two that can win it. I'm a little bit more concerned about the Swans. I think their recent form hasn't been great, and I think they've just lost a little bit of that edge they had at the start of the year. And you know, when you've got a real weapon like that Ford Hamble game that they had, teams start to figure it out. The tendency can be to then go away from it and try and come up with something else to be your one wood, your driver and your club bag. And I think you still need to have that Ford Hamble game as being their strength. That's the thing that scares opposition teams the most. And they've gone away from it a little bit. I think they'll bring it back in the coming weeks. But, Adelaide is certainly a contender for me. The other game I think is going to be a cracker on Friday night, Geelong-Melbourne. And, you know, Geelong have had a couple of really serious injuries. Max Holmes and Jeremy Cameron. We heard Chris Scott speak about it during the week, that if there was two players you didn't want to lose, it was those two. And unfortunately, they're both going to be out for significant periods. And you know, Melbourne's record at the MCG is first class this year. So that's going to be a great game on Friday night as well.
1: Just FYI, there is a Western Derby at the same time. Just to throw that in there. There is also another Derby, and that is, or Derby, the Battle of the Bridge, GWS and Sydney. Who wins that? I mean, by recent form, you'd go GWS win this just by the fact that they're a bizarre team and they're likely to beat a top team compared to Essendon, who they actually lost to last week, unbelievably. I just don't get it.
0: Yeah, if the Swans were a bottom four team, you'd be tipping against GWS every day of the week. But it's one of the more remarkable years we've seen from a club that plays so well against the top teams, so poorly against the lower teams. And Adam Kingsley will be giving that stress ball a fair workout at the moment, unfortunately. But I do like the Giants. They just find a way against the good teams. And again, their strength, that contest play that they have, their ability to run in waves, carry the ball. And as much as Jake Stringer kicked 0-7 last week, they do have some great weapons in their forward half. So Toby Green being out with a quad injury really hurts them. The Swans will be desperate to bounce back after the loss to the Crows, and being a derby or derby game as well. There's always a fair bit of spice in the Sydney one, the Battle of the Bridge. So I'm tipping GWS, but with absolutely no confidence based on the way they've been playing.
1: Yeah, it's a really difficult one to gauge, isn't it, that game coming up on Saturday. Some good games to come during the round, so we'll keep a very close eye. But, Rob, nice to chat to you as always today. Thanks so much for taking the time, and enjoy all of the footy still to come.
0: Thanks, Matt. Enjoy the derby this week.
1: We will. Rob Harding here on Sports Drive today. A massive thanks to him for joining the show. We've got a quick break to clear, and we're going to head to the news very soon as well. So we might do that. Brett Benetti to join me on the other side to talk all things combat sports. And we'll also catch up with Pia Folletti. We'll go through Tasmania's wish list for their entry into the AFL competition in 2028. And don't forget, you can have your say on the show today as

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10: Air News headlines. I'm Mark Dransfield. Making news today, the federal government says it won't provide assistance to any Australian members of Islamic State trying to return home. The opposition says laws should be changed to keep out ISIS members, including a Perth-born paediatrician in an Iraqi jail. Tabcorp has received a multi-million dollar fine for breaching spam and telemarketing laws by contacting customers on the Do Not Call register. An underground drug bunker has been uncovered during a search in Adelaide, with 26 cannabis plants allegedly growing inside. Two men have been arrested over the theft of $500,000, believed to have occurred during the transport of cash to and from ATMs across 11 Melbourne suburbs. Strength training could be the secret weapon to keeping dementia at bay, according to a University of Queensland study. And a US judge in Florida says Donald Trump must hand over financial records as part of his $10 billion defamation lawsuit against the BBC. In air sport, Darcy Moore says he's got no plans to hand over the Collingwood captaincy despite a hamstring injury ending his year. The Penrith Panthers are working hard to tie down their star players beyond next year before they go on the open market. And Socceroo Nestori Irrincunda is set to join Portuguese powerhouse side Sporting CP. The 20-year-old Socceroo is currently with English club Watford. These stories and more today. This is Air News.
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11: Through the city, watch out for a crash on Wellington Street heading eastbound at William Street. That's blocking the right lane. Traffic is slow, so allow for a safe merge. Also, there's a breakdown over the Narrows Bridge heading northbound. Incident response are on site and they've shut the right lane, so traffic is heavy there as well. Intuit Hill, still emergency works underway. Main Street southbound at Morley Drive. The left lane is closed. Western Power are doing some pole works there and it's reduced to 40Ks. 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Station sponsor. It's Dylan. That's the latest traffic on 91.3 Sport FM.
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0: The forecast for the rest of your Wednesday, the 22nd, a top today of 18 degrees, mostly sunny outside, no chance of rain to come. We'll get to a minimum of 7 overnight, top of 18 tomorrow, mostly sunny for the rest of the week, a chance of a shower or two on Sunday. It's currently 17 degrees in Perth.
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0: Good afternoon and welcome back to Sports Drive here on 91.3 Sport FM. Matt Grubelich taking you home through until 5 o'clock into the final hour on the show today. 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That is the place to go. You can also find us on Spotify. Plenty still to come, though. Pia Folletti to join us later on to warm you up for Waffle World. We'll chat some Waffle W with Pia. We'll also chat to Brett Benetti in just a moment's time, combat sports expert. He joins us each and every Wednesday afternoon. Don't forget, you can have your say though as well. You can call up on 9418 7700. You can also text through to 0429 913 913. We'd love to hear from you on the show today. Plenty still to get into. Let's turn our attention now to some combat sports. There's a lot going on in that field when it comes to MMA, boxing and the like. So we'll catch up with our resident combat sports expert, Brett Benetti, here on Sports Drive today.

0: All thanks to the Perth Window and Door Replacement Company, the media man, Brett Benetti, joins this show. Hello, Brett.
1: Hello to you, Matt. Welcome back. Great to speak to you as always.
0: Yeah, great to have your company. And we do it each and every week thanks to the Perth Window and Door Replacement Company. We are the only station that talks UFC every week as well. And, well, they head to Abu Dhabi, United Arab Emirates, late Saturday night, early Sunday morning, Perth time. Our personal main event. Let's get to it because a young West Aussie is in action. Steve Astro Boy Urseg.
1: Yeah, that's right. So it is our personal main event. It is the co-main event on the card this weekend. But as it is said, it's really the only fight I care about this week. So Steve Astro Boy Urseg got a very dangerous opponent ahead of him. We've spoken about this fight a lot in the lead-up. Ramazan Temirov. He's 19-2 in his career on an 11-fight win streak, but hasn't fought in over a year because, as we mentioned on this radio station, he's coming off that 12-month ban for a violation of the UFC anti-doping policy. So, first fight back. And, look, I've shared my feelings with this before. I thought that that the UFC would have preferred Astro Boy Urseg to fight a ranked fighter ahead of him. But this is Steve Astro Boy Urseg's mindset. He doesn't care who it is. He knows he's one of the best fighters in the world. He believes he's going to go over there and get the job done. I believe that himself. His team believes that. I had a good chat to Dave Wilkes, Steve Urseg and Astro Dag before he left Perth just over a week ago. And, yeah, they're fresh. They're ready to fire. And I just have this feeling that that Steve is going to submit him. Chamarov is very powerful. He's a good striker, but Steve's a smart fighter, and he's more well-rounded in my eyes. And I believe that he's going to outsmart him, and I believe that he's going to get the submission win. I believe he's going to get the job done, Matt.
0: All right. Well, that's great to hear. Nice to hear that you were able to have a bit of a chat to him ahead of this fight, and we wish him all the best from us here at 91.3 Sport FM. Now, the main event is a light heavyweight bout between former champion Magomed Ankalaev up against Bogdan Guskov. What are your thoughts on this fight?
1: Yeah, it's an interesting one. I repeat my my thoughts before. The only fight I care about is this weekend is Urseg's fight, but with this one, Ankalaev, he's a former champion. This is his first fight since being stopped by Alex Pereira. So he was the former champion, but he was supposed to be fighting another former world title challenger, challenging Khalil Roundtree Jr. I think it was about 2 weeks ago, Roundtree pulled out of the fight with an injury, and he's got Bogdan Guskov, who is ranked number 10, but Guskov was third choice, really, because obviously he had Roundtree. UFC offered Jan Blachowicz, another former champion, the fight. He was supposed to be fighting Guskov next week in a fight night, but Blachowicz said, no, I don't think I can lose the weight in time, so they offered it to Guskov. So that's how this fight came about. I think Ankalaev will probably get the job done, but this is an opportunity where Guskov can use that as motivation, really. It's like, hey, I'm your third pick, but I'm the main event now, and I want to get the job done and put myself in line for a title shot, because that's what Ankalaev is trying to do. So that's probably, a good summary in a nutshell, Matt.
0: Yep, I like it. Now, that's this card coming up this week, and like you said, you're not really too interested in anything outside of Steven Astro Boy Urseg. So,
1: true.
0: Why don't we talk about what we saw on Fight Night this past weekend? The main event, middleweight bout, Dricus du Plessis was the winner over Kamaru Usman. Does this win for DDP put him back in line for a title opportunity?
1: Yeah, possibly. I thought he looked really good, by the way, and he was the true middleweight out there. I'll explain those comments in a minute, but he's got two wins over current champion Sean Strickland, so he's got every case to get a title shot next. But we'll see what happens there. But Kamaru Usman, all I kept on thinking about in this fight is that he's in the wrong division. He's not a middleweight. He's a former welterweight champion. He took this fight because he's getting on in age. I think he's 36 as far as UFC life is concerned. So his window is shutting. And because he didn't get what he wanted in the welterweight division, he wants to fast-track to another title shot. He took this particular fight. But for mine, he should, if he wants to have a shot at a last run, he needs to go back to welterweight and stick there, depending, obviously, on how well the weight cut goes these days. But he's just not a middleweight. So even though Duplessis look good, I think Usman needs to drop down a weight class. We'll see what happens next in that middleweight picture anyway.
0: Yeah, that we will. We're here with Brett the Media Man Benetti talking all things combat sports. Anything else? Any other thoughts on any other fights that we saw this past weekend or that we're going to see this coming weekend?
1: No, not really. I mean, all eyes obviously on Steve Ercek for this weekend, and then coming up very soon is obviously Quillen Sal Killed. He's over there. He's got a dangerous opponent in Matheus Gamrot. So that's something for Perth UFC fans to look forward to and looking forward to seeing what's next for Cody Haddon as well. So exciting times for Perth MMA fans.
0: All right, let's talk some boxing now because this Sunday in Sydney, massive fight coming up. Tim Zhu, Australia's own, taking on Errol Spence Jr. This is a massive bout.
1: It is, because obviously Errol Spence Jr. is a massive name. Tim Zhu, this is a chance to prove that he's back and belongs among the elite. So he's had some high-profile losses, only been in world title shots. He's undefeated in Australia, and he's also making this long-term move to middleweight as well. So he's got his eye on a bigger prize, but he has to get past Errol Spence because this is his first fight in probably about 3 years since he's lost to Terence Crawford. He's 36 as well, by the way. But again, we're all wondering what version of Errol Spence is going to show up on the weekend. So for Zhu, I've always known that I always feel more comfortable watching Tim Zhu fight if he gets past the first few rounds, if he doesn't take any damage, that is. So it's going to be interesting to see what sort of pressure Zhu puts on from the start. But he needs to work the body, make Spence uncomfortable, with a high pace, and test Spence's timing and stamina, because the longer the fight goes, I think that it's going to be better for Tim Zhu. Spence, he's got one of the best jabs in the game, so if he controls the distance, it's going to be a tough night for Tim Zhu. But Spence, he needs to avoid getting dragged into a brawl, and he's always been pretty smart in the ring as well. But again, the biggest unknown is what is Spence's condition, because he's been out of the ring for a while. Before the Terence Crawford loss, he was regarded one of the boxing's best. So it's going to be an interesting matchup this weekend, but I am tipping Tim Zhu, the fact of that unknown factor of Errol Spence Jr., the fact that he's been out of the ring for a while, and Tim Zhu's never lost in Australia. No Zhu's ever lost in Australia. So that's probably where I'm leading towards that. But I think that it's going to happen either a late TKO, but don't be surprised if it goes to a decision and Tim Zhu gets the nod.
0: How about the fight that was cancelled, Brett, between Jermell Charlo and Cohen Masoudier? So what happened there? Charlo was denied entry to Australia.
1: Yeah, what a joke that is. I think that was pretty embarrassing for No Limit, to be honest with you, because if you're setting up a card like this, and this was a big fight that I was actually looking forward to, and then they should have known done their homework. Is it going to be okay for Jermell Charlo to enter Australia? Because obviously this is not their first rodeo. So whether it's another ploy to fool the Australian public to hype up a card, I don't know. But I thought it was pretty embarrassing that we're not going to be seeing this fight, because they should have been fully prepared if this guy can get a visa or not before announcing a fight like that. That's just my thoughts anyway. So I'll see what I really think, Matt.
0: That's why we love you here on this show, Brett Benetti. We're chatting all things combat sports, focusing in on boxing at the moment. The iconic Thunderdome series is back in Perth on August 28th. That's a Friday night from Metro City. Thunderdome 55 it will be. So well done to Tony Tolge on putting together another fantastic card. And Andrew Maloney, the new IBF Super Flyweight champion, is going to be there. His brother Jason be there too?
1: Yeah, I teased this with Regan, our listeners, last week, because I told our listeners I'm going to have a chat to Tony Tolge, as you said, the busiest and most lawman in boxing, to ask him, hey, can we get Jason Maloney over here as well? We want some mayhem. And I'm pleased to announce that Jason Mayhem Maloney will be in Perth, confirming that, Thunderdome 55, Friday, August 28th. So both Andrew Maloney and Jason Maloney will be in Perth for Thunderdome 55. So very exciting news on that one, Matt.
0: Yeah, that's awesome. And what about the fights that we're going to be seeing on the night?
1: Oh, again, not only will Team Maloney be there, but a sensational night. This is a sensational card that I'm looking forward to as well. So, again, another having a great chat to Paul the main man Morrison about this. Excited for the Owen Bomber Corrigan matchup, coming off the best performance of his career in my mind, taking on a tough Cole Smith for the ANBF Australasia Light Heavyweight title. Joel Lethal Lewis, looking to redeem himself of sorts against the White Fang Wee Fang Lee. Again, I thought he won the first fight, but it was called a draw. But it wasn't Lewis's best performance. So look out for a breakout or another breakout performance from Lethal Lewis. This one I'm really excited about, the international heavyweight matchup. Big bad Michael Baisley. Again, he keeps on getting better each time I see him in the ring. He's coming back to take on who? When I say who, I mean the savage Sheng Hu. I like what I had to do it, Matt.
0: I love it. Keep going.
1: Yeah. I know, keep going. But yeah, that's going to be a fantastic matchup. Team CNS is going to have a busy night at Thunderdome 55. Several fighters, but that's headlined by Jai Chin, who, again, I've spoken about several times in this show. He's going to be taking on Laurie Lower in the international super middleweight fight. The big Bosch, Billy Quincroft, is taking on Theakam Pakistan. So the big Bosch is back. Colin Hoogenkamp, having a good sparring session with Tina, by the way, going to take on Adam Marshall. That fight's going to go off like a Jats cracker. And, yeah, plenty more action to look forward to Thunderdome 55. You can tell I'm excited.
0: Yep, that you are. Now, more boxing. There is a big event for Matt the Jedi Floyd tomorrow night, and you have the details, I believe.
1: I do. And again, all our listeners are invited to come as well. First in best dress, I might say. But again, we've spoken about Matt the Jedi Floyd in great detail. He is officially the Misfits Light Heavyweight World Champion. But this will be his welcome home party because, again, he didn't receive the belt on the night in the UK because the referee made a blunder. But they overturned that no contest. And again, Matt Floyd is the champion. But he hasn't got his belt yet. And he will be presented his title belt at his welcome home party tomorrow. So you get a chance to meet and greet the Jedi. And the details, it will happen at Pirate Life in Perth. Again, tomorrow night from 6 p.m. Pirate Life Perth is located at 440 Murray Street in Perth. It's free entry, first come, first serve, because there's going to be promotional details as well. I think the first 50 people through the door get a free T-shirt as well. So it's going to be a massive night. So come and congratulate Matt the Jedi Floyd on his title win. See the belt, get a photo, and it's going to be a lot of fun.
0: All right, awesome. Now, let's just move our attention to some Muay Thai. The award-winning Domination Muay Thai is back at the Serbian Community Centre on August 8th for Domination Development Day. Well done to the real boss, not the final boss, Tisha Kirovic. And I believe you've got some big fights as well to announce.
1: Yeah, absolutely. So this is, again, you said it best, the award-winning Domination Muay Thai. And a special shout-out to Shel Reed in the house. Happy birthday to Shel Reed. She's also a great fighter with a lot of heart. She leads the way with a lot of our female fighters. And probably a good segue into this particular matchup. Two really strong females in an epic showdown. And they're stepping back into the ring as well. Tess Hosking from the Pit will be taking on Tia Smith from Monsters, Inc. Muay Thai. So both looking to put on a show. And both those girls have got a lot of heart. So and speaking of a lot of heart, two young talents in the ring are basically no turning back from this one. It's an exciting matchup between Angus Carlin from Control Muay Thai taking on Levi Morley from Base MMA in Dunsborough. So two talented young fighters, two hungry gyms, by the way. So the countdown is on. I'm going to be announcing more fights as we get closer, but if you want to witness that excitement and the heart of Muay Thai fighters stepping in the ring, get your tickets now from Megatix.
0: Hey, Brett, we've got some great prizes as per usual as well. Shout out to Darmesh at Game City Espresso Bar. Not only the best coffee, but the best hot dogs too. Now, how is Jay the robot going, Brett?
1: Yeah, I met Jay the robot last week. So big thank you once again to Darmesh. He does so much for the community. Go say hello to him and order a Mex Dog hot dog or a hot chocolate or a coffee. 56 William Street in Perth. Loves our listeners. But you could also meet Jay the Robot as well. So Jay the Robot came out to the Mount Lawley Football Club last Saturday and ran out with the league side to celebrate Heritage Day and also to wish our president, Paul Robbo Robinson, who is an Administration of the Year award winner, mind you, a happy birthday. So, but again, you've seen Jay the Robot. It's the only one of its kind. Do you remember the Richmond game earlier this year, Matt? Same sort of robot run out with Richmond. So the first time in this state's history, the robot, Jay the Robot, ran out with the football team in Perth. So, yeah, fantastic. Big thank you once again to Darmesh.
0: Awesome stuff. Now, you're a Richmond man, aren't you, Brett?
1: I am.
0: Just quickly.
1: Yeah, so I'm the bottom of the ladder, but again, I'm still happy, content with three flags, so I'm all right.
0: Well, it's a very fair call. Hey, any more Reading Cinemas movie tickets to give away?
1: Yeah, 100%. Our friends at Reading Cinemas in Belmont, we've got two tickets to see any movie of your choice. Big movies out now at the moment. Obviously, a lot of talk over The Odyssey, which I've seen, so definitely worth seeing. Next week, Spider-Man Brand New Day. So looking forward to that one. We'll be seeing that one next week when it comes in cinemas. So big news coming out for the movie.
0: Yeah, I'll be keen to go and watch that one. What's the next Reading Rewind movie, by the way?
1: You should get this one with a hint. I'm going to say one line here. Houston, we have a problem.
0: Oh, these have been too easy now the last few weeks. That would be Apollo 13.
1: Correct. Tom Hanks, Bill Paxton, Kevin Bacon, Gary Sinise, Ed Harris. Great movie, iconic movie. That is showing this Friday and Tuesday night for the Reading Rewind series at Reading Cinemas in Belmont. So for more details and session times, check out readingcinemas.com.au.
0: How did Regan go last week? Is he a movie aficionado?
1: I gave him a hint. As soon as I said, last week was obviously, are you not entertained? You know, and that obviously, and I had to say Russell Crowe. As soon as I said Russell Crowe, he got it. But, yeah, we need to send you and Regan to the movies at Reading Cinemas in Belmont, that's for sure, along with our winners.
0: Hey, big thanks to Stuart and Inara as well with the Perth Window and Door Replacement Company. They make it easy to open up your home and create more light and room, and you can save on power bills. Brett, where can we go and find them?
1: Yeah, a lot of big announcements today. I want to say a big happy birthday from all of us at 91.3 Sport FM to Inara. So obviously, Stu will be looking after Inara and the team. So happy birthday, Inara. You can find them and the team at the showroom at 25 Oxley Drive in Malaga. 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
0: Brett, a pleasure as always. Thanks so much for taking the time today. It's been great chatting.
1: No worries, Matt. A couple of big shout-outs before I go. Happy birthday to my wife, Katrina Benetti. Puts up with so much, but absolutely love it. And also, I became a great uncle yesterday.
0: Wow.
1: So congratulations to Aaron Benetti. He and Sally welcomed Enzo Benetti to the world yesterday. So I end that on a really fun and exciting news note. So for everyone else out there, enjoy the fight!
0: Brett, the media man, Benetti, with some passion there towards the end. And, happy birthday to Katrina and congratulations as well to Aaron. All right, well, let's clear a break. Let's continue things here on Sports Drive. We'll reset on the other side. We're going to chat to producer Regan. So we'll go into tomorrow night's teams, the selections. And then Craig and Matavale yesterday gave us the challenge to take a look at the out-of-contract players come 2027 that Tasmania could target. The best option from each team. So Regan and I will go through that. I'll also have a bit of a look at the Waffle and Sandful Grand Final comparisons in terms of crowd numbers in recent times. We spoke about that earlier in the show, and clearly the Sandful have more people coming through the gates on grand final day. So more of that coming up next.
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5: Through Canning Vale, there is a crash on Roe Highway westbound before Waleri Drive. The right lane's blocked and ambulance is on site with motorists out of their vehicles. Traffic's very heavy, so allow for a safe merge. Breakdown in place over the Narrows Bridge northbound. The right lane's been shut by incident response and towing services are now on site. Busy there too. And through Tewett Hill, emergency works on Main Street southbound at Morley Drive. Western Power have the left lane shut for pole works and it's down to 40 k's. It's Dylan. That's the latest traffic on 91.3 Sport FM.
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0: Welcome back to the show. Matt Grubelich driving you home through until 5 today for Freight Mart. Great to have your company this afternoon. Well, we are on the home stretch. We've got about half an hour remaining, so don't forget you can have your say. 9418 7700, the number you can ring, or you can text through to 0429 913 913. All right, producer Regan joins me here in the studio for a sports update. We're going to go through a wide range of things in a matter of moments. Regan, welcome in.
10: Hello, Matt.
0: All right, so tomorrow night's game, we'll start there. Round 20 kicks off at the Adelaide Oval between the Crows and the Pies, and a few changes have been made.
10: Yeah, certainly have. We'll start with the Crows. Nick Murray, Taylor Walker and Finbar Maley come in for the Adelaide Football Club there, so three key tools. And the outs, Mark Keane, Braden Cook and Darcy Fogarty, of course, with that three-match suspension being upheld. That was pretty ridiculous, by the way, there too. And for the Pies, just the one change.
0: Pretty ridiculous, yeah.
10: Very ridiculous.
0: I mean, what are players supposed to do, really? You know, I just don't understand it. It's getting out of hand. It's probably like beating a dead horse, so let's move on.
10: And, an unlucky omission, I think, here for the Pies. Sammy Swadling has been left out with Jeremy Howe coming back in for the Collingwood Football Club. So, yeah, Thursday night footy at the Adelaide Oval should be a good clash. And I like the way the Crows are playing at the moment, so I'll probably back them in again at home.
0: Yeah, I'm going to tip the Crows, but I think the Pies always seem to play in these close games, so I wouldn't be surprised if they found a way to win. But yeah, I'm going to stick with the Crows in that game. All right, so bits and pieces going on. I just wanted to quickly touch on the Tour de France before we delve into some footy topics. A US rider has been hit by a car in a road rage incident at the Tour de France time trial there. So I don't know what's going on there, but... Remco Evenepoel he's just started to creep up on Tadej Pogacar with Jonas Vingegaard exiting the Tour de France and crashing out. So he's been quicker than Pogacar in the most recent stages, and he's creeping up on that yellow jersey. So we'll just keep an eye on that. We might talk a little more Tour de France later in the week, but just a bit of an update for the listeners out there following along with what's going on in France. All right, so, Regan, yesterday the text line went off and we had a bit of a challenge come through from Craig in Maida Vale, who wanted us to go through each and every team's best player that comes out of contract by 2027 and could be a potential wish list target for the Tasmania Devils entering in 2028. So we'll go through from top to bottom in alphabetical order. The Adelaide Crows will start there and work our way down all the way through to the Bulldogs. So what have you come up with first? We'll start with the Adelaide Crows. Who would you be looking at?
10: Yeah, I'm going to enjoy this, Matty. So for each of them, again, like you said, we'll start with the Crows. I've got their wish list target, and then I've also got a name or two maybe that's a more realistic target, if that makes sense. So for the Crows, their big wish list target, Isaac Rankin comes out of contract. I don't think that could be a possibility, but again, Tassie, they're going to be aiming right to the top. And the other couple names I have there that may be a bit more realistic, Sam Berry has had a really good year this year, and a couple more depth players for the Crows. Toby Murray is a tall, and Sid Draper, high draft pick, hasn't really got his body right as yet. But yeah, a few names for the Crows there.
0: Well, Isaac Rankin, clearly number one, explosive player. We know how much he was missed in last year's finals series for the Adelaide Crows. So he would have to be number one for the Crows if you're just doing it by the fact that he is out of contract.
10: Yep.
0: What about a Ben Keys? Ben Keys is a very good player for the Adelaide Crows. Comes out of contract at the end of 2027 as well. After 8 years of service.
10: Yeah, but potentially. He's been a really solid player for the Crows after coming across from the Brisbane Lions. Yeah, definitely someone they could look to target. I'm pretty sure they're going to target pretty much everyone who comes out of contract. But yeah. Don't see it happening for mine. Don't see it happening. Okay. But Isaac Rankin, like you said, number one.
0: I think he's been pretty good, Ben Keys, this year. But yes, Isaac Rankin, we both agree on. Brisbane, what did you come up with for the Lions?
10: Well, the big one's Logan Morris, that they're going to throw a mass amount of cash at. And the other two I have here, who I also think are a bit more realistic too, Kitty Coleman and Kyle Lohman, also coming out of contract when Tassie come in. Yeah, I would be throwing the bank at all of these guys, but especially Logan Morris. He is your key forward for the future, and he was picked out of the rough, really, from the Brisbane Lions and deserves a big contract coming his way.
0: Yeah, that he does. Clearly, it's Logan Morris. Yeah, and I think he could be a very real trade target, to be honest with you, Reg. And I don't think that's out of the realm of possibility that Logan Morris could be snatched up by the Tasmania Devils coming out of contract. And yeah, we know what he can do as a key forward, and he's only going to get better. You know, we've seen glimpses of it. He's fairly consistent, but he could get a lot more consistent with more AFL experience under his belt. I like Kyle Lohman. He's played some great grand finals. He's a bit of a spark plug, really, isn't he? Type of player. Kitty Coleman's interesting. Kobe Evans, a young Perth boy. I really like the look of him when I saw him playing at Perth and in the more of the you know, underages coming through. He's a pretty smooth mover, is Kobe Evans. So I do wonder, does he get an opportunity at the Brisbane Lions, or could Tasmania swoop in and say, hey, look, well, we can actually give you proper AFL games?
10: Yeah, I think we were all pretty surprised he didn't get picked up by West Coast during the draft that's just gone. But, yeah, like that shout, I think there's going to be quite a few of those players from the good sides that are, you know, on the outer, that could definitely be very suitable players for Tassie. So, yeah, I like that.
0: All right, Carlton. So, do you go Paddy Cripps? It will be 14 years of service at the Blues. I think it's not bad. I think it's not a bad option for bringing someone in, say, the last couple of years of their career, giving experience to all of the young kids. You know he's just going to be a total workhorse, and a lot of the young players will be able to sponge off of him. Is that the best option?
10: Yeah, there's not a whole lot there out of the Blues. Paddy Cripps is my first option. Yeah, so I do agree. There's still definitely meat on the bone there with Cripper, and what a leader he would be for the Tassie Devils side. I still think it definitely could be a possibility that they're looking at. And the other one there I had was Brody Kemp having a really good year up forward for the Blues, probably a bit more of the realistic option they're looking for in terms of demographic. But, yeah, Paddy Cripps, never say never. You never know.
0: Collingwood, let's go to the Pies.
10: Beau McCreary is the big one there. Already been touted to be thrown quite a lot of money by the Tassie Devils. So whether he's worth that much, not sure, but I'm pretty sure Tassie are going to be playing overs for most of these players to get them over the line. And put Lachie Schultz in there as well as a potential option, would be his third club, of course. But yeah, someone like Lachie Schultz, I think, would be very well welcomed at the Tassie Devils.
0: Yeah, Jamie Elliott, Jordan DeGoey do come out of contract as well. But, yeah, I don't know.
10: Don't see it.
0: Yeah, I don't know if they would be the right fits for a Tasmanian side. So I like that. Beau McCreary, I think Beau McCreary might be the quickest player I've seen live. I don't know if I've seen someone faster, to be perfectly honest with you.
10: He is quick. He won one of the sprints as well.
0: The grand final sprint, yeah. So he is lightning quick.
10: Just needs to get more of the footy.
0: He does. He can tear a game apart, but yeah,
10: he's a good player. Just doesn't get enough off it.
0: Yeah. Yep. I like that though. Essendon. So we know Essendon. don't have a hell of a lot of experienced talent, at least in there at the moment. But there are some young players, and maybe some young West Aussies, I think, could be the best option. What do you think?
10: Yeah. Well, Zach Merritt's there, Matty. Zach Merritt's there.
0: Yeah, is he going to go to Tassie?
10: No, he won't. But other than that, I had Nick Martin. I think he's one that could definitely go under the radar. Hasn't played all this year due to an ACL, and he's a very good player and does deserve a big contract when he's up and running. So I don't mind Nick Martin.
0: Nick Martin, very good West Aussie out of Subiaco. The other one, Jackson Artemis, who got picked up in the mid-season draft from Tasmania. Maybe they still have some connections there by 2028 or the end of 2027, and I think they can pick him back up.
10: Yeah, you definitely asked the question for Artemis for sure.
0: Yep. So Fremantle, I think this is the obvious one. It's Alex Pearce, who could very well be lured over as maybe the inaugural captain, and that's been spoken about as we speak.
10: Yeah, it has, and it's going to be an interesting one to see play out. And it definitely suits the fit. The shoe does fit with Alex Pearce heading over to Tassie. We'll just have to see what happens with the Dockers this year.
0: Yeah, what about Jeremy Sharp, who could very well win a Sandover this year? If he doesn't get the opportunity he wants at the Fremantle Dockers, is he another option?
10: Definitely, yep, for sure. I had, in that similar vein, I had Josh Draper and Brandon Walker in there too as options.
0: Yeah, Sharpie would be first for me.
10: Yeah, definitely.
0: Just having seen what he can do at waffle level. Walker's got some really good pace. Draper I still want to see a bit more of, but he's a serviceable player down back. Walker, definitely you'd ask the question.
10: Yep.
0: But Alex Pearce, clearly number one on the target list from a Fremantle perspective. What about for Geelong? Who's the best out-of-contract player by 2027?
10: Well, Jeremy Cameron will be out of contract, Matty, but again, don't really see that happening, but you never know till you ask the question. So a bit more realistic, I have Sam De Koning is probably the next one I would ask the question of. Versatile player, would lock down that key back spot, potentially alongside of Alex Pearce. That'd be very nice. And Tom Atkins as well.
0: I'm Atkins fan. Yeah. I like the way he goes about it. He's a hard player, lays tackles. I think he's one of the more underrated players in the comp. I know he's not necessarily a game breaker, but he does find the pill a lot, and he does the hard things, maybe the unrewarded sort of things or the unheralded sort of things. Tom Atkins, I think, might be a good fit. Tom Stewart, obviously. Mm-hmm. Jeremy Cameron. Yeah, these are hard players to bring over. I don't think you want too many Paddy Cripps, Alex Pearce, Jeremy Cameron types who are aging players. I think maybe you want one or two, maybe three of them at max. Mm-hmm. And then the rest, you know, some experienced players but still have plenty of footy left ahead, and then the 18-year-olds as well.
10: Yeah, they're going to need to find that good mix, and certainly going to be throwing their hat at quite a few demographics of players as well. These next two for the Gold Coast Suns, Matty.
0: Who do you pick?
10: Noah Anderson, Matt Rowe.
0: Which way do you go if you had to pick one?
10: I would be going, it's tough, Brownlow medalist. I'm more of a Noah Anderson fan myself.
0: I'm a Rowe fan.
10: Okay.
0: Yeah, I what he did in that final last year against the Dockers, I just thought he killed them in the contest last year, Matt Rowe. Anderson a bit more of a smooth mover, I guess.
10: I think Rao would like skills. The cold.
0: Rao would like the cold. Yeah, yeah. I'd go Rao, but
10: okay, that might sway me.
0: Yeah. You couldn't really go wrong between those two, could you?
10: No, you couldn't. And the way the Suns are going at the moment, you would definitely ask the question.
0: GWS?
10: There's a few here. A lot of them in their prime. Tom Green hasn't played this year because of an ACL injury. He's been the number one target for quite a while now. And then you've got the likes of Lockie Ash, Lockie Whitfield, and Lekalee is another one up through the name up as well. Was going to go to the Saints, and then that deal sort of got shut down and hasn't really been playing at all for the Giants. And I think he at least is a best 22 player for A side.
0: Yeah, well, Tom Green, we know, is the one that is being spoken about with the most conviction at the moment. So we'll move on to the Hawks. And again, some big names.
10: Yeah, there are. Certainly are. Jack Ginnivan is one that's been, more, I think, media spotlighted over these past 24 hours. Whether it's realistic or not, we'll have to wait and see. And Will Day is probably the other one for mine too.
0: He is the one.
10: Gets his body right, similar to a Hayden Young. He is, yeah, really a really really exciting player.
0: Sicily out of contract too. Finn McGuinness. So there's some good players in there. But yeah, Will Day is probably the number one target, I would think, from a Hawthorn point of view. Ginnivan, and then Sicily. I don't know. Do you want that Rev head or the he's a bit of an angry man,
10: yeah,
0: isn't he?
10: Yeah, yeah.
0: James, that was, Sisson, do you want that on your team?
10: Yeah, reason I left the sick dog out. Yep.
0: Melbourne. So Max Gorn comes out of contract, but yeah, I think he might be too old by then.
10: Yeah,
0: he
10: could be.
0: It's another one, isn't it? Where you go, it's a Paddy Cripps type, it's a Pierce type, where he could just come in and play a role for a year or two.
10: Yeah, for sure. Imagine him being your starting ruck for the inaugural season. And there's not a whole lot coming out of the D's. I had Harry Petty there.
0: My check is Tasmanian.
10: Yeah. Is he too old now, though?
0: Not necessarily. Does he play another game, though, with the neck injury?
10: True, yeah. He's
0: 33, yeah. What did we say Chad Corns was yesterday? 35 when he came to GWS?
10: Yeah.
0: 34, 35?
10: So yeah.
0: It's not out of the realm, but yeah. Tricky. What about North Melbourne?
10: Charlie Combin has been the one most speculated, and he's really come out of the box these past few years as a key back, as the ball spends a lot of time down there for North Melbourne. But yeah, he's the main one out of that list for mine.
0: Yeah, same goes for me. And obviously, Colby McKerch is a name that is being spoken about as well, being a Tassie boy. Port Adelaide. Ooh, so I spoke about this actually in our initial chats. I spoke to our resident Tasmania expert earlier in the week about it, in Chris Rowbottom. Mitch Georgiades.
10: Yeah.
0: Would be the one.
10: Yeah, for sure. That is a headline key forward for the Tassie Devils for the next 10 or so years. So he is certainly well within the realm with Kenny Hinckley as the coach. And then, like we said the other day, Matty, guys like Miles Bergman, Joe Richards, Aaliyah, they'll certainly be in contact very soon, if not already.
0: Richmond?
10: Sam Lehler has been the main one out of there. Can't really get his body right, but we know how good he is when he's up and running. Is that realistic? I'm not 100% sure. But in terms of that veteran sort of player, I had Jaden Short there, still playing some decent footy, and would certainly get a game in the Tassie side.
0: Yep. Lawler clearly the one, though. St Kilda, well, okay. There's some really good names coming out of contract by the end of 2027 because, you want to dream at the highest point, well, it's Nozaiah Wanganeen-Millera.
10: Yeah, there's some big names, and you might as well throw the kit and caboodle at Naz. Rowan Marshall out of contract if he's not gone before then. And Alex Taru, the Flying Viking, I think is definitely best 22 quality player, and he would be a nice one for Tassie.
0: I think that's the sweet spot there, is the Alex Taru, who, he's played, three, 4 years now of footy, hasn't played consistently, but could come in to that Tasmania side, and that's when he could really flourish. Sydney?
10: They have quite a few coming out of contract in terms of their list, but, of course, Chad Warner's the one there.
0: Well, Chad Warner's a serious one too, because his younger brother Troy from WA played in the 16s and won the medal there. That they could be throwing him a fair bit of money to come over, finish his schooling in Tasmania, and then pick him up for 2028, and that could lure all the Warners over to Tassie.
10: I mean, that's actually a realistic opportunity, which is scary, which is really scary. Tom McCartan and James Jordan, the other two I had there as well.
0: West Coast?
10: I think West Coast fans are going to be all right. Matty, not going to lie, looking at this list, Elliot Yeo, maybe a little too late for Yoey. Harry Edwards is probably the main one, but who knows what he's going on with his concussion stuff. Tom Gross, maybe a little bit unlucky not to be playing in this West Coast side, but other than that, there's not really a
0: Hamish
10: whole lot.
0: Hamish Davis, the one Hamish for me. Hamish Davis, excites me. And, you know, again, like young Kobe Evans, I was able to see a little bit of Hamish Davis play at a Colts level. Mm. And from what I saw there, that he excites me. He could be someone that could become a really good player in this competition in the coming years when he develops. So it could be the sweet spot for Tassie.
10: Yeah, like it. Yeah, he's really improved this season too. And, really taken some big strides for West Coast. As we get to lucky last, the Western Bulldogs, Cody Waitman's probably the one for mine. That would be a nice little get for the Tassie Devils. Well, they have a few in and around that age bracket. Bailey Williams, the halfback flanker, not the West Coast ruckman. Rory Lobb, Matt Kennedy, you know, Riley Garcia. There's some decent names there. So yeah, the Dockies could be a spot where they look.
0: Yep, certainly could be. So there you have it. We've given you more than just one name, Craig. Mm. Hopefully that was comprehensive enough for you. We gave you a fair few names there. Some maybe a bit too far-fetched of a dream, but others might be on the money.
10: Yeah.
0: So we'll wait and see. All right. Well, Regan, thanks to you.
10: Thanks, Matt.
0: Producer Regan. We were going to talk about Waffle and Sample Grand Finals there too, but we've got to clear our final break. And on the other side, we'll get to our final guest. Pia Folletti is going to join the show, South Fremantle Women's Head Coach. So stay tuned here on Sports Drive. Bump the jam, bump it up.
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0: Welcome back to the show. 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And don't forget, Waffle World up tonight. I can see Jacob Lansmere ready to go. Corey Watts and Chris Mitsopoulos will be in the studio as well, talking all things WA footy. Don't forget Talking Horses as well, coming up tonight from 6 p.m. and Track and Field tonight from 7. Well, to warm you up for Waffle World, we're going to talk some waffle footy of our own. Waffle Women's South Fremantle head coach, Pia Folletti, is going to join me.

0: Pia Folletti joins me. Good afternoon, Pia. Welcome back to the program.
1: Thanks for having me again, Matt.
0: Thanks for taking the time. How's things on this Wednesday afternoon?
1: Yeah, we're pretty excited. You know, we've got two games to go. The top of the table is heating up. There's still a fairly significant race to secure those third and fourth spots and a finals berth. So, we're just really energised going into this weekend.
0: Good win this past weekend against East Perth. How did you review the game? 62-14, the final score, so a comprehensive win.
1: Yeah, it was. East Perth really challenged us around the contest, so we had to be really good there, which is good coming up against the likes of Subiaco and Claremont, because they're obviously, that's where their key players are, and I think if you win the contest, you go a long way to winning the game in women's football in particular. It was good practice for us, good to get some connection between mids and forwards, and backs had to do their work as well. So it was good to get a good win under the belt, but good to be challenged in sections as well.
0: Tell us a bit about Kiana Lee, who has made her way over from the Sandful, playing with Glenelg, has played only two games and has kicked eight goals in those two games. So a force inside 50 by the sounds of it.
1: Yeah, absolutely. And the way she goes about it at training, you know, she's one of those players that, even though a lot of the girls are, you know, what they class semi-professional, she takes it, every opportunity to be a professional and do the little things down to, you know, making sure she does her set shot routine through every rep at training when she's on the end of it. So I think that goes a long way to translating into games. But she's been a great addition, albeit late in the season for us.
0: All right. Who are some of the other players that have really impressed you in recent weeks and are looking

0: and hitting up our forwards, which is, you know, why we've got these looks, you know, over the last 2 weeks inside 50, which is what we want. We want to be having lots of shots on goals.
1: I was pretty fascinated to see that she's only 22 years of age. I actually probably, you think about it, probably deserved a bit more of an opportunity at the Dockers, Michaela. So I reckon you're probably lucky to have her there at the Bulldogs.
0: Yeah, absolutely. And the way things have been going, we're probably lucky to still have her. I think, you know, there's a lot of eyes on WA, and we know that, you know, ourselves and other clubs have lost players to top up to the AFLW. So, yeah, we count ourselves very lucky that Tux has come back to us and that we still have her and her silver service each week.
1: All right. Who's the toughest team that you've come up against this season? Because Claremont, they appear now to be just hitting their straps at the right time. At Swan Districts, as we know, have dominated the season for such a large portion.
0: Yeah, Swan Districts are the one that probably really had our measure both times. We just haven't been able to crack them. But we're hoping that we'll get another opportunity in a few weeks. We do see Claremont for the last round of the season, and that's an away game. We managed to get them late in the season last year, and we'd be hoping to do the same this year. As I said before, we think we can match them in the contest, and then it's probably going to be a matter of, you know, accuracy on the scoreboard. So we are looking forward to that one. It'll be a great way to round out the season.
1: And how are you looking from a health perspective at this stage in the season?
0: Yeah, we've actually got a pretty healthy list, so that makes it hard come match committee. We had another marathon, you know, last night, going through all the machinations of combinations of players we could play. But, yeah, we know that whoever we put out on the park will be able to give their 100%. So it's a great position to be in. It's obviously tough on some players who are going to miss out, but as a club and as a squad, it's where you want to be. You want people challenging that selection pressure each week.
1: And the Rogers Cup girls, how are they tracking?
0: Yeah, they're quite a young side, so they've had some good wins, and then some ones that, similar to us, probably let a few games slide. But I think in terms of them, their core is around 15, 16, which is quite young still, even for Rogers Cup. So I think in a couple of years' time, if they can keep their core together, they're going to be a really strong unit. So, we keep an eye on them, and there's definitely players that impress and ones that will probably do some pre-season with us to help their development and fast-track that a bit. But, it's been great to watch them, you know, for most of the rounds they've either been playing before or after us. So, that's good for connection as well between the two sides.
1: All right, Subiaco coming up this week at Fremantle Oval, 10 past 12 start time. So get to the ground and enjoy some women's footy, despite no men's game this weekend. What are your thoughts on Subi? Because they're a team that they found a bit of success last season, haven't reached the same heights in 2026, but they have sort of found their way in recent times. So they're going to be a tricky opponent, no doubt.
0: Yeah, absolutely. And they've got some young players that kind of play with that nothing to lose attitude. And I think, you know, once they're all firing, added to the experience they've got through the midfield and at either end, we definitely won't be taking them lightly. The last game we played them, you know, back in May, it was probably closer than the scoreboard ended up being. And it was just, you know, we were a bit more accurate, had a few more shots on goal than they did. But they definitely have built since then. And we will, you know, have to be at our best to match them and go one better.
1: All right. Well, we look forward to that game coming up on the weekend. Now, Pia, thanks so much for your time today. It's been a pleasure chatting, and all the very best for the rest of the season.
0: Thanks, Matt.
1: Pia Folletti, head coach of the Bulldogs here on Sports Drive today. Well, that'll do us for the show. Thanks to Zach Milbank, Mark Reddings, James Renton, David Hatt, Rob Harding, Brett Benetti, and to Pia, who you just heard there. You can go back to the website, check those interviews out if you miss them, or even if you want to go back and have another listen, sportfm.com.au, the place to go. To Regan, to everyone who listened in, we'll go through what we didn't get to today on the show tomorrow. John Saturday.

Jackson, Dennis O'Brien to join me, and a whole lot more. 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Don't go anywhere, though, here on Sport FM, because up next is Waffle World. 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
1: Through South Perth, there's a breakdown on Kwinana Freeway southbound. Just before Mill Point Road, a motorcyclist is in the right bus lane. Incident response and towies are on site, so it's very heavy there. Also, a crash through Canning Vale Row Highway westbound before Walleree Drive. The right lane's blocked and ambulance and towies are on site. Allow for a safe merge. Through Chewett Hill, still emergency works as well. On Main Street southbound at Morley Drive, the left lane's been shut by Western Power for some pole works and it's down to 40Ks. Power up Android at Telstra. 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It's Dylan. That's the latest traffic on 91.3 Sport FM.
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0: the triumphant return of the A-Team here on Waffle World 91.3 Sport FM. Lovely to have your company. Now, first things first, we need to launch a passionate defence of our absence on last week's show, which has been questioned, and I think we still have to miss a couple more shows before we catch up to our Monday counterparts. But my apologies first for my absence, which led to the series of unfortunate events that followed. Now, subject to comments made on the Monday show, I wasn't having a week off. I was actually in Geraldton for my grandfather's funeral. So I just wanted to put that on the record first, that I wasn't having a week off. I was actually with family celebrating my late grandfather's life. So that's the first piece of misinformation to be corrected from last week's Monday Waffle team. Now, Corey was on the Gold Coast, I was in Geraldton, and none of the Monday team could be bothered coming in to fill in. So we send our apologies to all of those who love the show, and we love being a part of it. No show last week, and we'll make sure there is no repeat of that in the foreseeable future. What a weekend it was. Three games. Now, three-quarter time in each of those games, we could have had three upsets. East Fremantle were leading Perth, West Perth were leading Subi, and Swans were leading Souths, but all three favourites found a way to get over the line in the last term. So, fantastic round of WA footy, and plenty to talk about tonight. Josh Edwards will be our guest, Demons Ruckman. Wonder if he was confident in Oscar Hindbaston as he went back to take his kick. The usual defender kicked the winning goal for Perth in the dying minutes. Chris Mitsopoulos was there, dressed up like 1970s Chris Mitsopoulos, as was the Waffle commentary team. The man himself's here in the studio. G'day, Mitzi.
1: Yeah, good afternoon, Jacob, Corey, listeners. Yep, it's every player's dream, Jacob, to kick a winning goal. And it happened to be a backman at Perth. Probably hasn't kicked many goals in his career, the young fella. And I think it's important to note that it wasn't like a set shot from 10 metres out directly in front. This was 40 metres out, 45 metres out, 45 degree angle. And you could see once he kicked it how important that was for Perth, because all the players rushed to him. And then the ball went back to the centre. The siren went and they rushed back to him when he was on the half-back flank. So a very important victory for Perth. But, gee, East Fremantle probably would be rueing the fact that they probably were the better side for most of the day and lost by 3 points. But a good second half of footy we saw.
0: The only criticism I have of the Sharks on the day was they played it too safe in the last quarter. They had the game there to win at three-quarter time. There were a couple of goals up and it seemed like their interest was to kill as much time as possible, when the best way to kill the game was actually to kick a couple more goals. The only goal they kicked was Luke Stonatico, and he kicked it off the side of his boot and somehow it went through. And the Demons dug deep. Aaron Clark with a couple of goals after John O'Marsh beat him for three quarters. And yeah, in the end, it was Oscar Hindbaston who proved the hero. Defenders getting forward and kicking goals. I'm sure that would have brought a smile to Corey Watt's face, even though the Royals had the bye, a chance to regroup after the loss to Swan Districts. Welcome back, Corey.
2: Good to be back. Good to be back in the studio. Yeah, to touch on your point, Jack, we don't like missing shows, the A-Team, but yeah, all of us had a few commitments last week, so unfortunate not to be there, but was excellent to be back in the studio this week and, yeah, to bring you all the Waffle news. Feel a bit detached, must admit. Went away for the week and definitely switched off in the bye, so it'd be good tonight to have a bit of a listen in and catch up with some of the news as well, like I'm sure some of our listeners will be too. So excited to get stuck in.
0: Yeah, Josh Edwards to join us in a few moments' time, and not the first time that the Monday team has had a bit of misinformation amongst its program. Barry of Caranup says, I love both shows. Monday's team brings something, an insight. Wednesday's team adds midweek news. I hope the WAFC keep the reserves. Cheers, Barry of Caranup. That's the whole purpose, Barry. Monday's show looks back at the weekend and we pick up the pieces on a Wednesday and sort of chat the news of the week and preview the weekend with our own lens, with a former player, a current player, and yours truly here on a Wednesday. Now, Josh Edwards, a couple of minutes away from joining us. Mitzi, that win for the Demons, temporarily at the least, has them second. Now, the weekend will dictate results. Perth have the bye. But how confident are you in Perth getting the double chance? It's an unbelievable run now, the last month of the season. There's some big challenges still ahead for Perth.
1: Oh, no doubt. They've still got to play Peel. And I think every game now, as we've seen, there's no certainty. Even West Perth almost took it up to Subiaco on the weekend. So they have to be on their mettle, because I thought they scratched around for most of that game on Saturday. But one thing, I think Mark Stone would look back at that game and go, you know, sometimes a win like that is better than a 10-goal win, because they hadn't played their best footy for a long portion of the game. And to get up and win one of those, it really lifts you. So, yeah, they're in a good position, and it'll depend on how Corey's boys go against Claremont on Saturday as to whether Perth maintain that second spot.
0: Yeah, what a big game that is. And West Perth could have done East Perth a solid. But, of course, they don't want to look after East Perth. West Perth wanted their second win of the year. But they could have beaten Subi and really set things up. But the way I look at it, and I heard Bill Monaghan mention this Monday, Corey, that the round 20 game, you play Subi in the last round. That could well determine who finishes in the five, going on ladder positions and form. So it could come all the way down to that last Saturday of the season.
2: Yeah, I was actually just talking to my good friend Jack Cooley about this the other day, who's unfortunately not playing this year, but still very heavily involved at Subi at the moment in their season. And yeah, we were just discussing that yeah, you never know what could happen out of this. So it's a season we all wanted. We've all been calling for a tight one for some time. And I think the next, 4 or 5 weeks, it's really going to shape everything up. A lot of the top sides still have to play a lot of the top sides, and there's a fair bit of footy to unfold. So, yeah, Perth for me at the moment are looking really, really strong. I think they've put in a mountain of work and 5 of their last 6 and coming in with some good momentum. I mean, Peel are still sitting up the top, and I don't know, a bit sick of talking about Peel. We'll just see what happens towards the end of the year. But, Perth at the moment have really cemented themselves to set themselves up for a really good run home. And, look, they'll have some big games. They go Subi after the bye, and then they get a chance at Peel as well. But, round out the year nicely with Swannies and then the Falcons. So they're set up to, really finish in the top three. And I think with what they've produced, I would probably say that they need to be finishing top three based on that run home and with the form that they've brought at the moment. So looking good, Mitzi. You never know.
1: Yeah, look, there was one downside to the weekend was the injury again to Blake Schlenzog. They are a different side when Schlenzog plays. He gives them an X factor. He played a brilliant game against West Coast, came straight back in after missing 12 weeks or whatever it was, got through that game. Again, looked really good in the first half against East Fremantle. Unfortunately, I think he strained that calf again. Don't know how bad it is, but I got some feedback that it may be a 4-week job. So he may just come back for finals.
0: It's a tough ask, though, when you've played, one and a bit games.
1: Yeah,
0: barely played the second half. And I must say, in reflection, I saw him come off a couple of times and go on the physio bench, but he always came back on. But he missed the last quarter and a bit, and he was missed, no doubt, but Perth found a way to dig deep. Hey, guys, just wondering if Lee Coleman took Corey to Sienna's for lunch after dining out on him 2 weeks ago at Bassendean. That's from Sandgroper on the text. That's a bit harsh. You went on him for all 5 goals. I know that much.
2: No, it was a good game by Lee. I went over to him after it, and he took some good marks. He's a good player, very good player. Sticky hands, that's probably the thing with Lee that I think is one of his best attributes. Like, you can put a bit of body through him and think you get a fist there, and sometimes he clunks him, and he's pretty accurate at goal as well. But good player. I'll take the medicine when it comes. Probably sign off with your name, though, if you're going to throw some things
0: fair
2: in.
0: Too. But, I agree.
2: Look, I'll cop it, but be brave. Put your name there. It's all good. I won't bite you.
0: Yes. Tit for tat.
1: I have to say, you two, a couple of weeks ago, you played a little clip of my prediction.
0: Oh, sorry. I didn't have time to cut it up today.
1: Of East Perth,
0: sorry.
1: And Perth winning comfortably, and I got creamed by both you two the next week. But none of you came back to me after I said Swans will win and Coleman will kick 5. I didn't hear anything from you two. And
0: it's a shame we didn't have a show last week, isn't it, Corey? I didn't get a chance to play that. Sorry, Mitzi.
2: Sounds like AI. Deep fake.
0: Yeah.
2: Not real.
0: We're actually going to have to delve into the archives and prove that was accurate. Now, Mitzi, you wore the number 24 at Perth during your outstanding playing career, didn't you?
1: Yes, I did.
0: We donned the 24 Guernsey over the weekend ourselves. Well, the man who wears the 24 these days is a big ruckman. His name's Josh Edwards, and he's about to join us after the Demons' last gasp win over the Sharks.

0: What a crucial win for the Demons. They head into their bye, second spot on the ladder, and their season very much in their own hands heading into the final month. Josh Edwards had a fine year in the ruck, partnering with Zach Harding. Those two have formed a very potent combination in midfield for the Demons. Let's chat to the Demons' big man right now. He joins us on the show. Morning, Josh.
1: Evening. Afternoon, guys. Thanks for having me on.
0: It's a pleasure. Thanks for your time. Congratulations on the win. Be honest, how confident were you in Oscar Hein-Baston when he went back to take his kick?
1: I've been asked this a few times this week. Look, I've never personally seen him take a set shot at training, so I wasn't too sure what to expect, but as we all saw, he absolutely flushed it and basically saved the game for us. So, yeah, it was good to see.
0: Where were you on the ground? Were you on the ground, and where were you when the kick was taken?
1: I wasn't. I was in the pine, and me and Connor Singh were both sitting there. The nerves are high. We were both just standing there hugging each other. We weren't sure what was going to happen, but obviously Oscar flushed it, and it was like the bench went off. It was so good.
2: Chris here, Josh. Congratulations. And you're doing the number 24 proud, all I can say, Josh. You've had a great season this year. Look, you're only 23 years of age, and you've played your last three seasons with Perth. And this season, you haven't missed a game. Injuries last year. And you're kicking goals as well. What's changed in terms of you? Did you have a full pre-season? You seem to be in really good form. And you are sharing a good combination of ruck with Zach Harding, as Jacob had said earlier.
1: Yeah, I mean, in terms of injuries and being able to play a full season so far, I think, some of that's obviously luck. A few of my injuries have been contact, so you can't really avoid those. Another half is probably that shared load with Harding. I guess the ruck is probably a pretty physical position to play in, especially contest the full game. So people like Scott Jones and Ollie Easton, who can do it every week, tip my hat to them. So being able to share that role with Harding in the ruck probably helped me a great deal, and avoiding injuries like stress fractures, which I had last year. And I probably changed my view on how I train this year. I guess just talking to the older boys like Aaron Clark and Charlie Cutsville. The past few years, probably been in the gym a bit too much, lifting too much weight. And it's a long season, so that can fatigue you a lot over the course of the season. So instead of training hard, I probably train more smart. It's paid off so far.
2: You've kicked 9 goals this year, Josh, and you're going forward and taking some good marks. Now, am I correct in saying that from time to time you're not rotating off the bench all the time, but you are going forward as a forward as well, or is it just that you push up a lot and take those marks and kick your goals?
1: Sometimes, I guess, when I'm in the ruck, I find myself out by myself on the wing or something. Like, I think that happened against East Freo on the weekend. I kind of just lost strad in the contest, so I was lucky enough just to get forward by myself. Usually it changes each week. Now Shlaney's back, so the rotations have changed again. But, yeah, usually I'll start in the ruck or stiffy, and then I'll go forward and then to the bench. The rotations change week to week, but yeah, usually we've got a pretty tall forward line, so it'll be ruck, forward, bench, something along those lines in the rotation.
3: Josh, Corey here, mate. We had Oliver Easton on a few weeks ago, and mate, he attested to just the talent of ruckmen that are currently running around in the Waffle. Mate, how do you go, week to week? It could be Jones, it could be Easton. If you're playing against Peel, you might get Cox or Darcy. How do you prepare week in, week out for those battles, knowing that each week it's going to be a pretty competitive contest?
1: Good question. I guess each ruckman's so different as well, which just adds to it. Obviously, Jones and Easton are both very good, but they're very different. Ollie's obviously more athletic, and Jones is bigger. Same as every other ruckman, like Hamish Free as well. I guess I do my work early. Tuesday, Thursday, I'll sit down with Shaz, mid-coach. And I've been lucky enough to have Mark Seabee join the Perth Demons this year. So he's helped me heaps with my ruck craft. So we'll analyse what that ruck strength is, and then throughout the week we'll get the bags out, do a lot of work, watch some film together, and go from there. But I guess, I mean, I've been in the Waffle for a little bit now, so I've versed these boys 3 or 4 times, and you kind of know what you're in for. So, yeah, it's kind of how I approach each week.
0: We're chatting with Josh Edwards here on Waffle World. Perth Ruckman, last gas win over the Sharks on Saturday. Blake Schlenzog, you mentioned his return, and he seems to make a real difference to you structurally, Josh, but he didn't finish the game. Looks like he's picked up another injury. Have you had a chance to check on in on him this week? How's he going?
1: Yeah, we had our Tuesday main session last night, so we had our review and gym session. Yeah, look, Shlenny, I don't think it's too bad at all. I haven't officially heard from anyone, but from chatting to him pretty briefly, I don't think it's anything too major, which is real lucky because, as you can see, he's played 2 games and already kicked a bag full of goals. So I think what he mentioned was maybe 2 weeks, small tear, so nothing crazy, but yeah, luckily we have the bye this week, so we got off on that one, and he should be back pretty soon.
0: Yeah, that's good news. Charlie Dean's been probably recruited the season in the Waffle, certainly in the conversation. 14 marks, and I think 6 were considered intercepts, but gee, whenever you needed a defender to stand up and win the ball back for you, particularly in that last quarter, he seemed to be everywhere. What's he added to the group this year, on and off the field, Charlie Dean, since he's come in, Josh?
1: Yeah, I guess I'll start with on the field first. Obviously, everybody's seen his marking capabilities, and he's a bit of a general down there, along with Scobes. He's obviously got that AFL experience, so I'm sure Scobes has been able to take a lot from Dino down there. Obviously, his marking ability is just incredible. He reads the fight perfectly, and I think he's saved us a numerous amount of goals down there through his marking abilities. And then off the field, he's in our leadership group, and we have a thing called trademark player at Perth. I think he's really won that 4 or 5 times this year. So off the field, yeah, he's as good a leader as he is on the field. He just knows the game plan inside out, and he's always happy to chat to the younger boys, help them out with whatever they need. I'll often see him with the younger boys doing some marking practice. So, yeah, he's been huge for us this year.
2: As the ruckman, Josh, of the team, having Constable Parfitt and Corey Byrne at your feet at stoppages and centre bounce downs, it must be pleasing for you, but Parfitt in particular seems to be an outstanding clearance player.
1: Yeah, I guess he's probably a bit different to Corey Byrne and Charlie in the way he's probably just more powerful and an acceleration player. So over that 5-10 metres, that's where he really does his work, gets that distance between him and his opponent. And there's a few clips last night where Sonny just highlighted Parfitt's hard work. He, I think 2 or 3 times where he just simply outworks his opponent. He was sprinting hard forward, turnover, he sprints hard back. So, yeah, he's obviously a really talented player, but it doesn't stop there. He's also a really hard worker as well.
0: Josh, you're a month out from finals. Now, one more win should make absolute certainty of it, but I would say you're going to play finals for a second straight year. Do you draw on last year's experience a bit? You've had a taste of finals. You had that breakthrough finals win at East Fremantle Oval. How are you feeling as you embark on, hopefully, a second straight final series?
1: Yeah, I mean, personally, I'm really excited. Last year, I didn't get to play that game at the watch sidelines due to my injuries, which was not great. Heard a bit, so this year I'm personally really keen to get stuck in finals, but from the team perspective, I guess, I mean, we don't know who we're going to first in the first week of finals if we get there, so I think it's just head down for the moment. We've got 4 more games. Yeah, we should definitely be winning more than one of them, so I guess we'll just keep on learning over these 4 games, try to build more consistency and hit the finals running.
0: Hopefully get the double chance. You're a part of a big family in more ways than one, Josh. You've got a couple of brothers who are either as tall as you, if not taller. Your younger brother's coming through the Peel Colts, and Mitch is playing very solid football for Geelong. How's the family dynamic? You probably don't get a chance to see a lot of each other spread out around the place, but, gee, it must have been a competitive household.
1: Yeah. I'm actually off to Melbourne tomorrow morning to go see my brother play Friday night, so that should be good. But yeah, obviously real competitive. Ollie, he's still Peel Colts, so he's a bit younger than me and Mitch. But many mornings were spent down at South Mandra, doing ruck work with Dad and kicking. And I'm sure there was a fair share of fights down there. So no, it was a great dynamic to grow up in and learn my craft. But I mean, having two competitive brothers fighting for the footy teaches you a lot of good habits and makes you earn the footy, obviously. So yeah, it was a great way to grow up, and I'm probably paying its dividends now.
0: No doubt. Hey, Josh, you're having a fine season. Enjoy the break. Enjoy the trip to Melbourne to watch Mitch play, and thanks for your time on the show. Best of luck for the rest of the season.
1: Thank you, guys. Appreciate it. Thanks for having me on.
0: Pleasure. Josh Edwards joining us here on Waffle World and putting together a great season, Mitzi. We wondered at the start of the year, would teams play two genuine rucks with the extra interchange? And Perth sort of dabbled with one. Then they tried two, went back to one, but they've really locked in on Harding and Edwards, and they seem to be getting a bit out of both.
2: Yes, they certainly are. They're two different types of ruckman too. Harding is a very good leaper. Josh probably does a little bit more around the ground. He takes good contested marks. He's hit the scoreboard. So it is a good combination that they've got at the moment. And I think we're starting to see this across the board with now five interchange players. A lot of teams are playing the two ruckmen because you can afford to do so. And I think it's working well.
0: Ollie Edwards is the younger brother of Josh and Mitch. 197 centimetres at 17 and apparently still growing. I think he's actually now north of 200 centimetres. So he might be the tallest of the lot. I think Mitch is the tallest at the moment, Josh just behind him. But, yeah, they wouldn't have been short of a few bread loaves in the Edwards household growing up, I'd imagine.
2: Certainly not. Geez, I wouldn't have minded a few of those centimetres when I was playing.
0: Safe to say it's a larger 24 Guernsey than the one that you wore. What was the feedback to the Mitsopoulos get up on Saturday that we all wore? I don't know if Corey's seen it yet. I'm sure you have.
3: It looked great.
2: It was very positive feedback, although they couldn't believe Tony McHale. I mean, for a start, you know, Tony did look a little bit older than the rest of us.
0: Well, to be fair, him and Grublich couldn't wait to put a wig on. I mean, Gruber at least has some say. I think he shaves his, but I'm not sure that Tony's needed a shaver for any period of time now. So.
2: No, it was a great thing, and it was good that we were able to get $500 for the radiothon. That was the whole purpose of it.
0: Absolutely. We weren't just looking silly for the sake of it. It was after raising money for the Sport FM radiothon back in June. So thanks to those who donated, and yeah, we got a few quizzical looks. Bill Monaghan, Shamo Woden. Safe to say the East Mantle people didn't appreciate me dressed up like that, but I didn't mind it.
2: They weren't impressed at all when they walked past us and they saw you in a Perth jumper, Jacob.
0: Well, I won't make a habit of it. I did say that to Woey. Now, my understanding, so before we go to the break, let's talk about the free kick. Now, I called it. I'll play you the clip in a minute, but personally, I had no issue with holding the ball being paid. Now, everyone knows where my allegiances lie. But I heard Brett and John on Monday's show say that they thought that the Sharks were stiffed, that maybe it was the wrong decision.
2: No, I think the decision was a correct one, technically. Some might argue that when the game's close and it's right towards the end of a quarter, umpires tend to put the whistle away. But in that case, the umpire was brave. He picked a technical free kick. He did drag it in, the young fella ball, wasn't it?
0: Yep.
2: And the free kick was given. I think what happens a lot is you see that happen in other parts of the game and there's no free kick. And then it happens when it can make the difference between winning and losing. Because I know Woey was pretty upset as he left the ground when I saw him leaving myself.
0: Well, I believe there's an investigation into an East Mantle staff member or two and their behaviour towards the umpire's advisers. And that's an investigation that's ongoing. Now, I think a bit of common sense.
2: It's a passionate game.
0: Yeah, there needs to be a bit of common sense applied to that. I know the umpires' advisors. There's a lot of them there. They're doing their best work, but it seems to me like a bit of understanding about emotion needs to be included in this.
2: Correct.
0: Maybe just a slap on the wrist. Let's not make a habit of it. Let's respect our umpires and the advisors and move on. I don't think anything more needs to be done.
2: No.
0: But this was the moment. Oscar Hind-Baston with the winning goal and the passage that led to it on Sport FM on Saturday. Sharks hunting a famous upset win away from home. Boundary throw in. Spills to the back. Who's in the dangerous area? Attacking at Rankin. Tries to get it on his boot. It was smothered on the way through. Desperation from ball. He's dragged this in. He's gone. Holding the ball. Right decision. He dragged it in. This will be one of the last kicks of the game. Oscar Hind-Baston, a 40-metre a kick on a slight angle. He is not a recognised goal kicker,
2: not
0: and you don't think they'll get another chance if he misses. 26-minute mark. The siren only seconds away, and Oscar Hein-Bastian has a chance to be a hero for the Demons. Missed the finals campaign last year with an ankle injury. He wants a piece of September. He kicks for goal to deliver a win for the Demons. It doesn't have to be your day. It just has to be your moment. Perth are in front, and immediately the Demons players pointing in every which direction. Structure now becomes crucial. Hein-Bastian, surely the match-winning goal, holding the ball against Austin Ball for diving on it inside 50, and a nerveless set shot from the young Demon puts them in front.
4: In the middle we go. Rucks go at it. Tight contest. Siren sounds. The Demons avoid an upset loss. They snatch victory. Hein-Bastian, the players run back to him and surround him. He is the hero for the day at Lathlane Park. They did it at this time last year, the D's, against East Fremantle, winning by 3 points. 56-53 was that score last year. This time it is Perth, 10-6-66 to East Fremantle, 9-9-63, a famous win, and they continue their surge into September the Demon.
0: So there it was. Now, there's many reasons I was happy we didn't have a commentator cam on Saturday. The main meme that we were dressed up as Mitzi, but you would have seen various emotions in that box, I think, during the last minute of that game.
2: Yeah, you and Tony fell off the chair. Both of you fell off the chair.
0: Well, I think I called that okay, to be honest.
2: You called it brilliantly.
0: But
3: sounded a bit split, but you sounded adamant that straight away.
2: He called it straight away.
3: Yeah,
2: it was right.
3: Dragged it in.
2: It was right.
0: People struggle to comprehend this. Some people are short-sighted, but when you're commentating a game, you see everything very black and white, and then afterwards you might think, oh, geez, that's my team. But when you call it, you see a player dive on the ball and you call it.
2: Yep.
0: And it was a clear-cut holding the ball free kick for me, and I think the umpire got it right. Well done for making the call under pressure. I don't think it was a well-umpired game. I said it during the broadcast. I think there wasn't a lot of synergy between the umpires on the day. I'm not sure that that group of umpires, we talk about it with teams, don't we, when there's a few maybe reserves players or debutantes playing, but that just didn't seem like the umpires had a lot of synergy during the game. But they got that decision right.
2: Yeah, a lot of times the non-officiating umpire was making the decision rather than the officiating umpire. So, yeah, look, I have some sympathy for umpires, Corey, in the modern game. It is so hard to umpire under the rules that are there. And when there's four of them, they're going to have different interpretations. Or they shouldn't, but they'll have a different opinion on a particular decision, and it happens quite regularly.
3: Mm. Yeah, look, when I was over at the Goldie, they're all rugby supporters, and I was trying to talk to them about AFL, and they said, you know, the rules and stuff. I'm like, mate, I don't even know the rules, to be honest. I don't know how I'm going to tell you. So I agree with you, Mitzi. Yeah. It's a difficult task, that's for sure.
0: Yeah, it is a confusing game at different times. Let's get to a break here on Waffle World. We will review the round, and it was a fantastic one, as we mentioned. We could have had three upsets. In the end, the three favourites held on the win. We'll look back at round 15 and preview round 16 here on Waffle World.
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8: The earlier breakdown through South Perth has cleared now on Kwinana Freeway southbound before Mill Point Road. It's heavy on the approach still with afternoon peak underway. In Canning Vale, similar conditions. The crash has cleared there, but it's busy on Royal Highway westbound before Woolery Drive. In Woodvale, a crash now on Wanneroo Road northbound at Ocean Reef Road. The left lane is blocked with towies on site. Also near the airport, a collision Tongan Highway southbound after Kewdale Road blocking the left lane. And in Chewett Hill, still those earlier emergency works underway. Main Street southbound at Morley Drive with the left lane shut by Western Power for pole works. And it's down to 40 k's. It's Dylan. That's the latest traffic on 91.3 Sport FM.
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0: Welcome back to the show. This is Waffle World. The debate continues off air regarding Perth and East Fremantle on Saturday, the Landsmere Metropolis Cup. Now, stat for you, Mitzi, and I mentioned it during the coverage. It's the first time that Perth have beaten East Fremantle in four consecutive matches since 1969. How old were you in 1969?
1: Oh, geez, I was a lad. I was 17 in 1969. So, and I can understand that because they were the hardest team to play in certainly my career. They were, I won't say what they were, but they were hard to play against.
0: I'm sure they were. Hi, guys. Rusty here. Was it a free kick Saturday, Mitzi? They killed the Brave Sharks.
1: Of course it was, Rusty, and it was great to meet you. So, Russell from Rockingham, it's always great to meet our listeners, Corey, and he came up to me and said, "Hi, I'm Rusty from Rockingham," and it was nice to meet him. He's a good lad, and I'm sorry, but yes, it was a free kick, Rusty.
0: Yeah, he says, "It was nice to meet you before the game on Saturday, Russell from Rockingham with his daughter Mia." He spotted me from a while away as well. Now, we didn't realise this, but he could have... Russ, you're the winner of the co-host segment on Waffle World. He could have filled in. He was the missing piece last week.
1: If I knew Russell could come in, I would have come in.
0: It would have been an interesting show too with East Fremantle playing Perth because he's a big Sharks man. So, Russ, we'll welcome you to the studio at some stage. Jeremy from Lansdale, the problem with the B team is John Townsend keeps interrupting everyone before they have a chance to finish talking. Go the A team with my mate Mitzi on Wednesday.
1: Go on, Jeremy.
0: Feedback will be passed on. You couldn't get former Waffle Worlders, footy team selections hosts like Pikey, Hopi, Irene or Hobley to join Mitzi last Wednesday, JL. I think Hopi lives in Melbourne these days. Pikey's doing 700 other jobs.
2: Might have to run the Legends match.
0: Yeah.
2: The Legends.
0: Simon,
2: the Legends,
0: as I mentioned, I wasn't here to organise anything. I was in Geraldton for my grandfather's funeral. So the criticism of my absence, I think, is a little invalid. I must say, I was disappointed there wasn't a lot of defence of my absence from the Monday team, but that's been noted. That's the same text from Rusty twice. Russ, thanks for sending it. 0429913913. What about the reserves? So there's talk the Sandford reserves is going. What do you make of the possibility of it happening in the Waffle, Mitzi, as someone who won a Prendergast medal?
1: Well, being a former Prendergast medalist, I'd hate to see the reserves go, but I think at time in the not-too-distant future, the likelihood is it will. I hope it doesn't, but finances and costs are a big thing at the Waffle level. And although, luckily, you got volunteers, and I don't think reserves players even get paid.
0: No.
1: So that's a terrible thing in itself. But I am anticipating that at some point in time, that the Waffle W will be the game before the Waffle men's team.
2: How's that working for the reserves over there? So much detail on this.
0: It hasn't happened yet. So Sandford reserves has continued, but the talk is next year. And we see that the Sandford's been used as a bit of a guinea pig, isn't it? Because they bought in the last touch rule. That's now in the AFL. There's a few other rules that they've trialled. So I feel if it goes, the reserves goes from the Sandful, it's a matter of time. Because there's a few yes men in WA football who'll just say, if it's good enough for them, we'll do it too.
2: I just don't see how that's going to work. For your development pathways especially. Yeah. Like, you've got graduating Colts that will come through. They don't get a game. So where do they go? Go play Ammos for a week or two. Mm-hmm. I don't know how you're going to produce young talent coming through. For me, that sniffs of a reserves competition in the AFL. That's where it leads me to, in all honesty. But, that's not a good call. So if there's any administrators listening, maybe think about that one a little bit, because I don't understand how you're supposed to develop players if you don't have a reserves side to do it. You look at Christian Amaduri, he would never captain a state side if he didn't have the pathway to be able to go through 43 or whatever games it is. I'm passionate about this one.
1: I agree with you. What happens to a player that's injured, missed 5 weeks, needs to come back through the reserves? Where does he play? Mm. You put him in the amateurs.
0: PR Waters.
1: It's ridiculous.
2: Where's the care? How are you going to look after somebody's minutes? Like, you have the ability to do that with, Waffle. I can't believe that the Sandfool's even considering that. Anyway, interesting.
0: Well, I'm interested in your perspective, Corey, and that strong response, because you've grown up in Victoria and the VFL doesn't have reserves, does it? And I know you came through the talent pathway and then you came to Perth, so you only really know as a senior football reserves, but there's a lot of Victorians, a lot of footballers who would have come through the system with you over there that wouldn't know what it's like to have a reserves competition.
2: Yeah, and look, I'd probably think of guys like Angus Scott. Like, he played a number of games at Casey and was attested, brought into that environment of what that looks like. And look, I think they back in the training with that. Like, you know, get the development through training sessions and you're in the room. But, you know, at the same time, those were also a lot of the Victorian clubs over there in the VFL. There's only a handful that aren't aligned to AFL clubs as it is. So, yeah, it'd be interesting to chat to them and how they go about it. But I don't know. I just think we've got a pretty good model here for, you know, bringing talent through and being able to develop them. And, yeah, I mean, it's a good point that you raised, Jacob. Like, clubs like Coburg and, you know, Sandringham at the time and guys that went through, like, you know, they weren't necessarily aligned. So, yeah, in Frankston's another one that comes to mind. A lot of them just drop down into amateur clubs, but yep. I don't know. I think you missed the beat a little bit.
0: Yeah, well, we'll see. It hasn't been confirmed to happen in the SANFL either. It's only been rumoured. It's a strong rumour, but it seems like it's imminent. And what happens to the Waffle reserves in time, we wait to see. One of my enduring images of the grand final last year, and I know it's a painful day for you, Corey, but your reserves won. They had a remarkable premiership. They finished fifth. They beat every team above them and went on to win the flag, beating Claremont in the reserves. And they played early in the morning. And they all wore their medals in the crowd. The game finished, your boys didn't get up, fell just short, took theirs off, and you actually said, no, go and put them back on, you've achieved something special. You lose that if you've got a reserves team in the grand final. Imagine how good it would be if you'd won the league and the reserves and you'd have the chance 40-odd players to celebrate together. Mm. You miss that. All of a sudden, it's Colts, and then the Colts probably too young to drink, so they'll all go home and you celebrate a premiership with just your league mates.
2: Yeah, and look, that was always the dream for all of us last year. It would have been a really cool thing to have that club success and, you know, watch your whole club succeed on that level. You know, I think you're very heavily invested in that. And look, I think the other thing as well is that you'd see a lot of drop-off, I would have thought, for those fringe players. Because if you're playing Amaros every third or fourth week and then you get a call up here and there to play league, for the money that you get paid to, you know, I know you're not supposed to get paid in Amaros, but, you know, Amaros or country, the money that you get paid to go and do that, I think you would see a lot of, you know, somewhat good Waffle players that just would elect not to play. We already see it. Yep. You'd see it tenfold if guys were getting dropped down to there every, you know, 4 or 5 weeks as it is. Like, why not just commit to that full time? Yep. I think it'll be, geez, if the SANFL trial, it'll be interesting to see how it goes. But as you say, Jacob, they do it in Victoria, but I also think it's just been a model that they've always, you know, grown with. And the amateur competition's a little bit different there with the way it all runs. So, look, I don't know. Interesting. Very interesting.
0: Imsy lose his title as the Reserves Premiership coach if the Reserves go.
2: I think we'd find
0: He's been living off that.
2: I think we'd find a spot for Imsy because he's a good man. Maybe we'll get him to suit up. Imsy on a forward flank. I reckon he could do the job.
0: I thought you were literally talking about him in a suit.
2: That'd be an interesting
0: sight. Yeah, oh, well, look out, James Hansalone. Right, let's review round 15. East Fremantle to lose that game with 11 players who played 10 games or less. Now, they still had some top-end talent. They had Eardley and they had Jansen and they had Stranitica all over 100 games, 200 for Eardley. But that would have been one of the best wins of the season for any team, Mitzi, if East Fremantle had found a way. There's a bit of young talent there, so don't despair, Sharks fans, despite the loss. Finals is gone now, but there is a bit to work with there for the future. And the under-16s, who just won the state title, there were 12 Sharks. Now, not all of them will get drafted, I guarantee you. So some of those become very good senior footballers in a few years. There's always no shortage of talent at the Sharks.
1: No, look, I was impressed. They should have won, as I said. I thought their contest work was outstanding in the first half. They actually smashed Perth around the contest with their tenacity and their aggression at the football. None more than when we saw Jack Cleaver twice collar Brandon Parford. Now, he's a hard bloke to collar. Tried to get around Jack after he had a free kick or had won something. Jack collared him twice. He set the example for East Fremantle. But I looked at Caden Summerell.
0: Yep.
1: I thought he was good. 19. Josh Nathan, 18. I thought he did some very good things. Tom Grills, 19. Very impressive. Phoenix Knight kicked a lovely goal. So there's some good young players there. And then we talked about, what's Oscar Smart doing on the halfback flank?
0: Well,
1: he's their best goal kicker. Now, one might say they were robbing Peter to pay Paul. He actually did a really good job on the halfback line. It's hard to tell whether he would have been more damaging if he was up forward. So, you know, and Robinson kicked 3 goals, probably should have kicked a couple more. John O'Marsh had an outstanding game. Cleaver and Marsh were the best 2 players almost on the ground, in my opinion. He held Aaron Clark to one kick for three quarters, I think it was.
0: It was.
1: But Clarkey, you can't hold him. You can't. He's going to pop up at some stage, and he kicks two vital goals in the last quarter. But look, I think Bill, while disappointed, he can see a future for this club because there is a lot of good young kids, and I think their Colts won very comfortably as well. 12 in the under-16s. There's a future there.
0: There is. Caden Summerall, I heard Bill talk about him on Monday's Waffle World, and he said that he actually walked away from the club. He missed his draft year last year, wasn't picked up, and sort of fell out of love and came back late in the pre-season, and they made him earn his spot. And, yeah, left footer, which always means he sticks out, particularly to you, Mitzi.
1: Yes, he does.
0: Looks a fine prospect. Subi, West Perth. Now, we're following this all day, and it looked like West Perth were going to snatch it. Even in the last quarter, they were in front halfway through the last, but Subi kicked the last couple of goals and won by 8 points. Injuries for Subi. Josh Robbins, an arm injury. Word was it was a fracture, so I don't think he'll be playing again this year. And Taj Schofield, don't know how severe the hamstring injury is. We'll find out because we'll see Subi this week, so we'll see if he's named. But there were a couple down on the bench. Sam Rotham went out of the game early for West Perth as well. High-scoring game, Aaron Black's 300th appearance for West Perth, Mitzi, but good win for Subi. They needed it.
1: They certainly did. And I think what was critical was Borshett back in his rightful position up forward. And Rickson coming in allows Jack Mayo to play forward more than he does in the ruck. And Jack likes to go between the two. But by having Rickson back in the side, and he's fitted back seamlessly, allowed Mayo to kick four goals up forward. Borshitz kicks four. Miller, another tall boy, kicks three. But full marks to West Perth because I think their younger players, plus their veterans, really stood up. And they had more scoring shots. They had a real opportunity to win the game. Subiaco just did the right thing at the right time in the last quarter. But I think Sansa would be pretty pleased with their performance, even though they lost. There's some signs there. There's some good young kids coming through. And I reckon Jared Schofield will be breathing a sigh of relief.
0: Corey, it does change the dynamic. Young Fraser Rickson was in the State 18s. He's come back in, 30 hit-outs here. But Jack Mayo and Steve Miller. So Steve Miller was brought in as a cover. But now that Rickson's back, Miller stays in. He can play forward, he can play ruck, and so can Mayo. So as someone who's probably going to have to line up on a couple of those in a few weeks' time, Subi's got a bit more of an interesting dynamic about their forward line again.
2: Yeah, certainly do. Different avenues to go. I thought Miller really impressed me. I watched the game, and especially in the back end of the game, he was marking really well, kicked a couple crucial goals. And, I think their side, I think all year they've had probably more in the tank than, you know, what they've shown in games and been pipped in some unlucky ones. And we've spoken about that a little bit as they've gone through. But, I probably thought they got away with one on the weekend. Like, West Perth really came to play, got to work inside, didn't win the hitouts, but certainly won the clearances. And Keitel, 4 goals, 5, 20 touches. He's pretty special as a player, really, isn't he? He goes pretty well.
0: He continues to defy his age and his body. I mean, he's not ancient by any means. He's in his early 30s now. But, yeah, 5-time Bernie Naylor medalist, and I think Aaron Clark will probably pip him this year, but you never know. He might be a chance at number 6.
2: One thing I will say about this season, like, I just think some of these clubs sitting down the bottom, I didn't jump in before with East Freo, but I look at their season as well. We probably haven't given them enough credit for what they've actually been able to do. They've caught Peel at an unfortunate time. They caught West Coast at an unfortunate time. They lost to a kick to Claremont. They've knocked off us. They knocked off Souths. You know, they've had a pretty good year despite probably at the beginning of the year, I thought a lot of us were, and I certainly was in that boat, thinking that they were probably the ones to really drop away. And although the ladder position is where it is now, you look at them, Swans, you know, Subi above us in 5th, all of those clubs have played really good footy at different periods through this year, and just in some games just haven't been on the winning side, and that's what this year's all been all about. So, yeah, it's one of the tightest comps we've had in a while, and, Subiaco will look to bounce back in the coming weeks, I'm sure, and play a bit of a better brand. They've got a tough challenge this week, though, that's for sure.
0: Even Swans, who have the same record as the Sharks, they've beaten some good teams, and East Perth included in that. So, yeah, it has been a very even season, and I hope West Perth do find a way to win another game, just not against East Seattle, but I'm sure they will find a way to win another game before the end of the season. Aaron Black's 300th, Mitzi, that's for West Perth, so not 300 waffle games. That'll tick over in a few weeks. Will this milestone be reached again? We were there when Tony Knott did it a couple of years ago. Will any other player get to 300?
1: I would say most unlikely, unless Corey Watts wants to play till he's 35.
0: How many games have you played now, Corey?
2: Jeez, I think I'm 95 or 96. So
1: you get your 100 this year?
2: Hopefully, that's the plan, yeah.
1: Look, I think it'd be very hard. And you've got to admire someone like Aaron Black. I think you know, Corey, you still got to put in the training. Everyone says, oh, well, it's waffle. But training is still significant. You're training probably four times a week, doing something. And he's done this for year in, year out. He's a resilient. He just works his guts out in a game. He's always been a hard inside type player. And to survive to nearly 300 games for West Perth, that's admirable for how he's looked after his body over a long period of time. And he's a great bloke with it too.
0: Yeah, congratulations to Aaron. I don't know if he'll play on next year. I haven't heard anything, so it'd just be my best educated guess. But I would say that he, Shane Nelson, Keegan Knott, maybe even a Tyler Keitel are all looking. There's going to be a few players who finish up at West Perth at the end of the year. I think they're at the point now where those senior players realise that it's time to turn the list over and invest in the next group of premiership heroes for West Perth, and they'll all be very well celebrated for their contribution over a long period of time, a very successful era. It's unfortunate that it's going to finish this way with likely a wooden spoon, but gee, they've been a strong club for a long time, West Perth. So kudos to Aaron Black and to any other players who might call time at the end of the year. Before we clear our final break, the other game, this was an interesting one. Low scoring, Swans looked like they had South's measure at three-quarter time after neither team kicked a goal in the third term. But South stormed home and won. So Souths are a bit of the sleeper, aren't they, Mitzi? They beat Claremont the week before, they beat Swans here, and they'll get Rusko and Strom back after their bye.
1: Yes, they are. And with those two coming back, they'll probably be coming good at the right time. But that was a great effort by Swans. So it just shows that the win against East Perth the week before was no fluke. They took it right up to last year's premiers. But must have been an interesting third quarter, or a very difficult one to watch, when we saw no goals kicked at all in a quarter by both sides. And I don't think Swans kicked a goal after half time.
0: They didn't.
1: And it was that last quarter only for South Fremantle that they were able to run away and win the game. But, they're coming good at the right time. Hamish Free. Now, Impey, as you would have seen, Corey, he is a very big lad for Swan Districts. He's a great leap, but Hamish Free seemed to have taken him to task. And if he's coming right at the right time, they're going to be a very hard side to beat come finals time.
2: Yeah, certainly. I mean, you know, Strom coming back in, I think we can't attest how valuable he is to them. And he'll slot back in. He's got the experience under his belt that, you know, he brings a real stability to their side. And, a bit of fire up forward with Rusko will certainly help too. Look, Hamish Free leads from the front. And, geez, he did some freakish things last year. Some of the goals that he kicked in that granny were just, ruckman shouldn't do that. So, yeah, a real talented player. And I'd agree, Mitzi. Look, at this stage, like, I still think I'm in the boat a little bit. And we'll go to our tips, obviously, after the break. But, you know, still in the boat that I really clearly haven't defined or could tell you who's going to be up there at the end of the year, probably with Peel. I'll add that in, that, you know, Peel will be there. But, you know, right now, Perth looking good. Claremont show patches. South showing patches. We have been probably on the lesser side of the patches in terms of probably haven't quite hit the mark. Subi at times are winning. Like, it's real close. And it's going to be interesting to see how this all plays out over the next few weeks. West Coast still in the hunt. You never know. So it's an exciting time to be a waffle footy fan, that's for sure, and tips we'll see.
0: Five rounds left in the home and away season and all to play for. We'll get into the tips on the other side of the break. That's a look back at the round that was in the WAFL, our final break on Waffle World, and we will preview round 16 on the other side of this break.
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1: Well, that's the thing about, that's what I like about. 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
2: Waffle World 91.3 Sport FM. Thanks for your company throughout the show. Always a pleasure to have you with us. Jacob Lansford, Corey Watts, Chris Mitsopoulos for the Wednesday edition. Congratulations to Heath Melody, who today was announced as the Lark medalist for the best player in the State 18s Championships. He had an outstanding carnival. He polled 19 votes, six clear of WA co-captain and Swans young gun Leo Steed, who finished on 13. The last player from West Australia to win the Lark medal was Perth product and current West Coast midfielder Devon Robertson in 2019. So there's been some great players. Bitsy have won the Lark medal. One S. Armstrong won it back in the day as well. So there's a few West Aussies who've done it, and Heath joins the list.
3: Great competition, the under-18s, and some fantastic players have come out of that into league footy and into AFL footy. So let's hope these boys that won the competition this year, we'll see a few of those being drafted at some point.
2: Heath is the son of Marty Melody, who is a premiership player at East Fremantle, and I think he won a couple of Lynn medals as well. So comes from good stock and will be a draft prospect at the end of the year. Couple off the text, boys. Royals defence. No McCready, no Fulgrave, no Regan for weeks now. Just your man holding the fort each week on his Pat Malone as the only experienced big key defender. There's no name on that, but I assume Corey sent it from across the desk.
4: I'm not sure I held the fort against the Swans, but anyway, it's
2: should have kicked a goal.
4: Nice message.
3: Yeah, he should have.
2: Tom Graham burnt you. He's actually been charged with arson, Tom Graham. That's how badly he burnt you.
4: He reckons he didn't see it, so Tom better go to OPSM or something. I don't know. But
2: you were doing cartwheels in the goal square.
4: I was ready to celebrate. I thought it was going to sail through, and then, Tommy's a good fella. And to be honest, the way he broke the tackle, streamed to goal, I thought he deserved to probably finish his work. But look, hindsight's a beautiful thing, isn't it?
3: It is.
2: It's very easy from our vantage point to have hindsight. Sadly, I think the long-term aim is to make the Waffle an under-23 competition, so a lot of the Colts players from the year before get a game. That's Wes in Perth. Good on you, Watsy. Go the reserves. They're half the clubs themselves. We do have a good model here with the Waffle competition. Barry says Waffle W does not compare. Low score, slow, poor skills. If that takes the reserves time slot, I'm gone, says Barry.
3: I'm with you, Barry.
2: Rod says he would have come in and run the show for me last week if he knew that there was a spot that needed to be filled.
4: What I would love to see for the reserve, sorry, I've jumped in there, but sorry, Rod. we'll think about you, mate. But the college model would be great. If the draft age went up to 21, 22, that players couldn't get drafted and you really use the state leagues to promote young players coming through, that would be the revival. Like, imagine seeing like a Harley Reid has played for East Perth for the last 3 years and we all knew that he was going to be number one in 2027 or whatever it was. Like, that would be a great model to emulate. They do it with college basketball and you get to grow with these guys and watch them come through. A lot of people wouldn't even know who's playing in the State 18s. They just see him get drafted and it's like, all right, well, you're a docker now, so we love you.
3: But it
4: would be great to see him get dragged through, and then you would get some of these retired AFL guys that get to bring him through and they're playing Waffle. It would be the ideal thing, but the AFL won't do it. I know the argument would be that you get guys like Murphy Reid that come in and dominate and they're ready to go when they're 18. But look, that would be what I would love to see in a few years, but I'm an optimist.
2: I remember Bill Monahan said on a podcast earlier in the year, he said it in other interviews as well, he'd like to see a staggered draft. So you have the best 20 18-year-olds go, and then the next best 20 19-year-olds, and then everyone is over 20 from there on in. So you have to actually put time and effort into players who 20, 21, 22, rather than just draft the best 18-year-olds, because it's an inexact science. Players develop at different rates, and I watched Jack Cleaver play on the weekend, and I think he could play AFL football.
3: Oh, without a doubt.
2: He seems to be, he'll just continue to dominate the Waffle like a Milan Murdoch did, like a Tim Kelly did. I mean, so many others. So, yeah, it's an interesting one. Now, the ladder, before we go into this weekend's round of games, three matches, is another split round. Peel are two games clear on top. In fact, they're one game clear, aren't they? But they've played one less game. So if they win this week, they'll continue to hold a two-game advantage. Borloo, Perth are second with 9 wins and 5 losses. Souths are third, 9 wins, 5 losses, separated just by percentage. Claremont have dropped to fourth. Imagine saying that when they were 6-0. Now they're fourth, 8-5. Subi sit in fifth, 7-6. East Perth have the same record, just separated by a very minor percentage. There is one percentage point between Subi and East Perth in fifth and sixth. West Coast are a game back, 6-7, and the rest won't be playing finals, I'm pretty confident in saying. Swans 5-9, Sharks 5-9, and West Perth, one more loss, will confirm their wooden spoon, 1-12.

0: Let's have a look at the games this weekend. East Perth, Claremont's a beauty at Leaderville Oval. Claremont have struggled against East Perth in recent times, and I'm tipping a Royal redemptive tale here from their disappointment 2 weeks ago. Mitzi, I think the Royals might have a win with a few key players coming back.
1: Both have been inconsistent over the last six games. East Perth have won 3 out of 6. Claremont have won lost 4 out of 6. Round 7, very comfortable win to East Perth, but in that game they had Amaduri, Brayshaw, Regan and Stevens. But I'm still going for the Royals. I think they can. They've got Claremont's measure, particularly with that man down back.
0: He's a Jake Suter, been outstanding.
2: Jake Suter has been outstanding, I agree.
1: He's the one down back that can ruffle the feathers of the Claremont forward line. So East Perth for me.
0: Jaden Hunter going to shake your hand if you beat Claremont on the weekend, Corey, or not?
2: No, I've got a lot of respect for Jaden Hunter. He's a good player. He always comes out fit and firing, and state selection as well. So straight bat for you there, Jacob. But no, in all seriousness, the Claremont boys, the thing that I'll give them is everybody wants to beat Claremont. I've said it once before, and I think the way that they show in each week and always know that it's going to be a contest because people pit themselves to that game, I've got a lot of respect for the way that they go about it with that. So Ollie Eastland, good example of just good character.
1: Great guy.
2: Battles through, and it'll be a good contest nonetheless, so get down.
0: Cullen England out for a period with syndesmosis, so that's a loss, the co-captain. Yep. And Bailey Rogers has been playing hurt. Peel Thunder Subi is our broadcast game. We're down at Rushton Park. This will be an interesting one. Peel off a bye. Do they start slowly? Subi, they're certainly their best is good enough. They were the last team to beat Peel, actually, back in round 4. I find it hard to make a case of Subi this time, though. I think Peel are flying, and this will be 10 straight wins if Peel get there, which is a club record. So I'm tipping Peel.
1: Yes, I have to go for Peel. Even though Subi is the last team to beat them, I think they're a much stronger side than they were then. Peel Thunder for me.
2: Peel as well.
0: Lastly, West Perth, West Coast. This is a twilight game for reasons only known to those people at West Perth who decided that. 4:30 p.m. it starts, and I just think West Coast AFL talent will get them home. I think it'll be pretty close, actually, but I'll tip the Eagles to beat the Falcons.
1: I'm going for West Perth. I think they can beat the Eagles. They should have beaten them last time, and I think I need to catch up, so I'm going for West Perth.
2: Yeah, tough one. See, I think I'm going to go West Perth as well. I think it's a long drive up to Joondalup, and some of those AFL boys, bit of time in the car, and I think West Perth would be probably thinking to themselves that they let one slip last week. So they'll be fired up, ready to go. Aaron Black, something to celebrate with that. So here we go.
0: All right. Well, the tips, by the way, because we didn't have a show last week, we agreed to give everyone the clean sweep, 3 out of 3. So Corey, 48, Jacob, 46, Chris, 44. So if West Perth lose, I'm within one. So I'm making my run towards the home straight. If Corey tips it, well,
2: I might
0: pretty
2: put
0: much
2: it to bed.
0: It might be done and dusted. Thanks, gents. Nice to be back in the studio.
1: Good luck, Corey. Fantastic.
2: Thanks, guys. Appreciate it.
0: Mitzi, catch you down in Mandurah on Saturday.
1: Will do.
0: Thanks for listening tonight to Waffle World. If you missed the show, sportfm.com.au. We'll be back next Wednesday and Monday, 5 to 6 p.m. I got a long road to walk down.
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0: 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Will the Thunder make it 10 straight wins, or will Jared Schofield's Lions cause a major upset in Mandurah? 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
4: Sport FM traffic. Through Bateman, watch out for a crash. Kwinana Freeway northbound at Leach Highway. The right lane's been closed there with towies on site, pretty heavy. Also delays through Redcliffe with a collision. Tonkin Highway northbound before Great Eastern Highway. Incident response have the right lane shut there too. Collision through Woodvale, Wanneroo Road northbound at Ocean Reef Road in the left lane. Also near the airport, a crash. Tonkin Highway southbound after Kewdale Road in the left lane. 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

0: And there's the thumbs up from the man of the moment, Gary the producer. Okay, good evening, listeners. Welcome to 91.3 Sport FM, Talking Horses and Dogs. My name is Simon Barry, tonight is producer, Gary Wright, and presenters Ian Hale. And unfortunately, Daryl Ladds is, he's just moved from the big hacienda he had to somewhere smaller, but he's got a lot of furniture and he's struggling apparently with a move. We did offer him our assistance, but he said no, he could handle it himself. So that's what happens. And Ian, I believe you had a little spate in hospital. You were on a diet, went for their food and had a diet, didn't you?
1: Yeah, I'm on a crash diet now, Simon. lots of medication, but surviving and good to be back in the fold.
0: Yes, and I think they're wonderful as well. And sorry, Liv, you were meant to be listening last week, but we had a couple of issues, so we weren't on last week. And it's good. My good friend Gary did inform the radio station we weren't coming in. Not. Anyway, they were all, they sorted out. It wasn't a problem, so I hope whatever they had on was interesting. Now, tonight on the radio, sorry, I'll have whatever you're having, Ian. On the interview tonight is Samantha McClements from Wheat Belt Equine Therapy. So that'll be interesting to see what people do out in the sticks. Other than against us city folk and see how we handle things. But before we go any further, we do have a couple of commitments. And as Daryl's not here, I have to do some of the commitments. So bear with me, people. The first one we're going to have is, when I can find it, is Animal Health Solutions. Animal Health Solutions is a 91.3 Sport FM station sponsor and are 100% West Australian owned. They are a proud, long-standing sponsor of Talking Horses on 91.3 Sport FM. 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
0: Yes, I was actually at a show at the weekend doing a stewarding job and saw the rosettes, and they were outstanding. Tracy and Nikita, well done, you two. They're looking better every time I see them. Now, how are we going? Ready for our
2: Hello.
0: Say hello. Say hello, hello. Are you there, Samantha?
3: Yes, I am.
0: How are you, my dear? Good?
2: Yes, good. How are you guys?
0: Oh, we're breathing. We've got one with he's deaf in one ear.
3: Yeah. I don't know what's one not here.
0: One not here. Gary, well, he's just bearing up, and I'm firing at all four cylinders. But anyway, now what happened normally here in this situation, Samantha, is I've got your CV. Thank you very much indeed. You have been a busy lady in the last couple of years, and good on you. So I'll read that out. What I do, I tell the listeners your CV, and then we'll get you.
3: Excuse me. Maybe
1: I don't think he's as well as you think.
0: I think I better go and see a horse therapist. Anyway, then we basically get the questions. I sent you some questions. You obviously got the questions.
2: Sorry.
0: Did you get the questions I sent you?
2: Yes, I did.
0: And were they, and all within your capability or caliber to answer them?
2: Yeah, I can answer them all.
0: Good girl. That's what I like to hear. Anyway, so what we'll do is I'll do your CV, and then you're going to be asked questions by. As you can see against those questions, you've got an I, a G, and an S. One's Ian, one Gary, one Simon, because you don't want to hear my dulcet tones all evening. So that's how we'll do it individually. So as I say to my listeners, sit back. It's that time of the night, whether it's a glass of wine or a scotch or a beer or whatever your poison is. Sit back and listen to this CV and this wonderful interview of Samantha McLennan's. Right, your address, you're obviously in Brookton, apparently, here. Now, I'm going to read this off my phone, so bear with me. Jobs, 2020-2023, was a vet nurse at small large animal clinic, surgical nurse, dentals, diesel treatments. 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Business to present day. This is what we're in tonight. 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Is that correct?
2: Yeah.
0: Dry cupping. Does that mean you don't have a cup of tea? It's just nothing in it. Okay, right here. Certified in equine sports massage, certified in dry cupping and facial blading. Responsibilities as an equine sports massage therapist, my role is to support the health, comfort, and performance of horses through massage therapy and evaluation. My responsibilities include assessing each horse's posture, movement, and muscle condition before treatment, identifying areas of muscle tension, soreness, stiffness, and reduced mobility, applying sports massage techniques to improve flexibility, circulation, and muscle function, supporting injury prevention, assisting with recovery from training and competition, helping improve range of motion, comfort, and overall performance, promoting relaxation and reducing stress to enhance the horse's physical and mental well-being, monitoring progress over time and tailoring treatment plans for each horse's individual needs, communicating findings and recommendations with owners, riders, trainers, and veterinarians when appropriate, maintaining accurate treatment records and adhering to professional and ethical standards, referring horses to a veterinary when symptoms fall outside the scope of massage therapy or they require medical attention. We'll leave the goal because that's in one of your questions. The employer is yourself, which is called Wheat Belt Equine Therapies. A business owner is yourself, Samantha McLennan's, and your type of business is actually an equine therapist. Do you have a life?
2: No.
0: Oh, oh dear. There you go.
2: My life is my horses.
0: Just every person the same. Gary, how many do you own now? 73, don't you?
3: I'm more than that, but
0: more.
3: Bit of fun. Not. Bit,
0: they're all micro shares. He's into racing games, so he does own that many horses. Ian, well, I don't know the last time you got your leg over, Ian, but anyway, it's been a while for your horses. And me, I've had enough in my time, so I'm sort of having a hiatus on horses at this present point. Anyway,
1: I think the closest I've got to a horse is a goldfish. I don't own horses.
0: Oh, there you go. Anyway, I've got to ask a question before Ian gets it. Can I ask, I've been in the industry for a while, but what is dry cupping and fascia blading, please?
2: So dry cupping is, so have you been to the Asian massage places where you see the cups that go onto the skin.
0: Oh, they call so those black
2: it's
0: circles.
2: It's like a suction cup that brings all the blood to the area.
0: Yep. Yes. Have you dropped out? Are you still there?
2: Hello?
0: Hello, yes, we can hear you.
2: Yep. Yeah, so dry cupping is like a gentle suction over the skin and underlying tissue, which encourages circulation and helps release the skin underneath.
0: Yes.
2: So you'll have like adhesions and scars under your skin surface, so it's just releasing those.
0: Yeah. Sorry to interrupt there. Like, on the human being, you see the black circles on people's backs or wherever they have to be having their cupping done.
2: No.
0: You can't see that?
2: No. So with the cupping on the horses, we don't allow it to stay in one area which causes bruises. Oh. We move it around so it's continuously moving, and we don't go over the spot more than a couple of times. So you will not have the bruising under the skin with the horses.
0: And I take it, can you dry cup in most parts of the body of the horse?
2: Yeah, so the dry cupping, we can use like a gel to keep the suction because the hair won't allow it to stick sometimes.
0: Yep.
2: So you can do some gel to help with the suction.
0: So I take it from the hind quarter. Can you do the head with dry cupping?
2: Yes.
0: Yeah, there you
2: go. So you do the cheekbones
0: from that side of it. Okay, and this facial blading. I take it. What is or facial blading? What's that, my love?
2: So that's like using stainless steel tools, which you gently glide over the skin, and it helps address the restrictions within the fascia. So the fascia is like the webbing between your skin and the muscles.
0: So is that blade like you do when you do your scraping down after wash? You've washed your horse, or that sort of stuff you're talking about? Where is that the same concept or not?
2: It's not particularly. You got different techniques that you use with the tools.
0: Yep.
2: So you can do gentle, or you can glide along a little bit roughly to bring up the circulation. Yeah.
0: And I take it that's decided by you at the time when you've assessed each horse's posture, movement, and muscular condition before your treatment is. You're the one that decides to either do one, both, or all of those techniques. Is that correct?
2: Yeah, so I'll just decide depending on the horse and what the horse needs at the time.
0: Yeah, okay. And I suppose it's different. Every horse is different. Like a human, some are a bit more large, some are larger. Some are more weight bearing, fat for want of a better term, and you get a thin one. So it's all relative, isn't it?
2: Yeah.
0: Good. All right. So that's my question, but because I've jumped the gun a bit. So Ian's going to be the first panelist to actually ask you a question. So fire away, Ian.
1: Yes. Good to talk to you, Samantha, and welcome to the program tonight.
2: Yeah. Yes, thank you for having me.
1: You're welcome. For listeners who haven't met you before, can you tell us a little about yourself and your background with horses? Have horses always been a big part of your life?
2: Yeah, so I've been around horses since I was little. So my parents took me to they went on a trail ride camp, and I fell in love with horses, and I continued to pester my parents to allow me to ride horses. So I did riding school until I moved out to the country, and that's when I got my first horse. I got my first horse out there and went to Narrogin Ag School.
0: So you got that part of your life, your parents had money, and then you introduced them to horses and they had no money. It's a fact of life, isn't it?
2: Yeah.
0: They're not a cheap sport.
1: What actually sparked your interest in horses, Samantha?
2: I have just always loved them as long as I can remember.
1: Oh, great, fantastic!
0: They're a forgiving animal when you respect the people that are sort of plain of riding, for want of a better term, and they're creatures of habit, but they also can be. They can make you look the size of a a pimple, can't they? If they want to be. You can be the best rider in the world and they can make you look 1 inch tall. They're fascinating creatures. Anyway.
2: Yeah.
0: Yeah, that's my opinion. Okay, Gary?
3: Samantha, what inspired you to move into equine therapy? And what was it that made you think, this is what I want to do?
2: So my first horse that I got when I was 16, he had some back issues and we had a therapist come out to see him and I was helping rehab him from an injury. And ever since then, I have always thought this is what I want to do.
3: Yep.
0: And I take it you fixed him, did you?
2: Yes, I did. Yeah.
0: And I take it you went on. Do you actually compete when you're a rider? Or are you just a pleasure rider?
2: No, so I did endurance riding with one of my other horses and I'm going into eventing soon with my new horse.
0: Oh, there you go. Well, I'll meet you one day in the warm-up arena from a steward's point of view. So I remember your name. All you got to do is just wave at me and throw some folding stuff and I'll take it and put it in my pocket and you can win. Anyway, we'll worry about it on the day. And good on you. Picking eventing. Why eventing, not show jumping or dressage?
2: No, I'll want to do show jumping and I'll go into dressage as well.
0: Good girl. That's what I like to hear. So I'm a show jumper really at heart. But anyway, we'll catch up one day somewhere out there on the tracks. When did you start Wheat Belt Equine Therapies and what has the journey of building your own equine business been like?
2: So I started in early 2025. I was full-time with my shift work job while starting up my business on the side and so I could get more clients and expand through there. Been building this business has been a pleasure to do, meeting all the clients that I have, and yeah, it's been really great.
0: And I take it they're, I'll go to the next question so we won't go down there. I take it when you had your own horses working for a hay company, I suppose you got free hay, did you?
2: Not free, no.
0: Oh, dear, you should have had a word with them. All the time you're a supervisor and logistics officer, I was about you didn't sort of logistic a few in your direction, if you know what I mean. Anyway. okay, Ian.
1: Okay, Samantha, running your own business takes a lot more than just working with horses. What's been one of the biggest challenges and perhaps one of the biggest surprises about being a small business owner?
2: So one of the biggest challenges is the way that the fuel expense skyrocketed last few months, that took a toll on my clients as well as the travel fees as well. So we worked through that. We're trying my best to keep the prices as low as possible to help the clients out. The biggest surprise would be meeting so many lovely people and the word of mouth that took to build my business.
0: Do you actually limit yourself to the air or what's the furthest you've travelled?
2: So I've been up past Wongan Hills and I've been down south to Mount Barker.
0: Oh, well, that's a fair region. No wonder you're worrying about the cost of petrol and anything else going on. I take it you've got your... And you've got a ute of some sort, because I take you've got a fair bit of gear to take with you?
2: Yeah, I do have a four-drive ute that I take.
0: Oh, good. Yeah. That's, and I take it people... Do people billet you, or do you have to do motel stuff, or do they billet you in their places, or how does that work?
2: Sorry, you just cut out there.
0: I said, when you go travelling, do the people you're working, your clients, do they billet you, which means that they put you up at their place, or do you motel it, or how do you normally do things?
2: No, I do a day trip, so I'll drive down in the morning and I'll drive back, but I'll take extra stuff with me in case I do need to pull over somewhere and stay the night.
0: Yeah, so how many horses can you do in a day? If you're going from where you're, Brookton to Wongan Hills, what's that, a two and a half hour trip?
2: Yeah, it's about that, and I'll leave here about 5 a.m. in the morning. Gee. I'll get there early,
0: yeah, like
2: spend the day doing horses and then come back at night.
0: That's good. And take it as well. There's always return business. Now, my question for those who are not might not be familiar with equine bodywork, can you explain the different therapies you offer and what each of them is designed to help with?
2: So my main offer is the equine sports massage therapy. So I'll be working on the horse's muscles with different techniques that will improve the circulation and muscle tension and flexibility in the horse. That would be offered for all types of horses, performance horses and ones in training or just companions. The dry cupping and fascia lading, that is best for horses with restrictions to improve the blood flow and mobility in the horses, especially the ones with scar tissue. Red light therapy is the phototonic therapy. That is best for helping the healing process in injuries and after exercise and recovery.
0: Do you use hypodermic, the needle, what they call that in acupuncture? Do you use that?
2: No, I've not used that one. I'm not certified in that.
0: And the use of electric ones where you put the iron, you tie a little electric pulse through it, do you do that or are you not qualified in that one?
2: I'm not qualified in that one yet either. I'm just qualified in the massage therapy and the dry cupping and fascia blading.
0: Is that something?
2: I am in training and getting accredited for Emmett therapy at the end of October.
0: What therapy again is that, sorry?
2: Emmett therapy. It's the connecting the pressure points between the within the horse to improve healing and release tension.
0: Oh, well, they're all there, and I take it that's a year study, or how do you do that? Is it online or for those people?
2: No, that's in person with the accredited Emmett Therapy practitioners.
0: Yep.
2: So I go through Susan Hilbert down in Perth.
0: Okay, good on you. Well done. All right, Ed.
3: It was me, wasn't it?
1: Yeah, you jumped the gun there, Simon.
3: Samantha, you're based in the Wheat Belt. What are some of the unique challenges and perhaps some of the advantages of running an equine business in a regional area compared to Perth?
2: So that would be the distances between the clients.
3: That's a disadvantage, you try to take it.
2: Yeah, so the biggest toll is the distance between the clients, but I work out the runs, so then putting everyone that's the closest together within that day.
3: Yep.
2: The ones in Perth, they have, like, multiple different horses within their, like, half-an-hour range. Yep. So that would be...
0: That would be the advantage rather than the disadvantage. I take it. And I take, is there a difference between us city folks and you country people? Or not?
2: Sorry?
0: Do you find a difference between the city people and the country people as far as, I don't know, I always found people in the country a lot more friendlier with due respect to us country, city people in the horse industry. I think you know what I mean.
2: Yeah.
1: probably a lot more easygoing in the country, I would imagine.
0: Oh, well, they're nice.
2: Yeah.
0: Nice, nicer mob of people. Sorry, city people. Off you go, yeah.
2: A lot of the country people work for themselves, so they've got all the time in the world.
1: Right, another one here for you, Samantha. How can horse owners tell when their horse might benefit from a therapy session? Are there some common signs that owners overlooked?
2: So a lot of the horses, you'll see the muscle tension and the stiffness in training. So you'll see them not moving through as smoothly as they usually do, whether that's the training, the competition or travel, aging or everyday activities. The most common signs you'll see is third pension. And they reduce the performance, so not wanting to move forward or jump in or collecting.
0: So and do you do this with the rider owner riding the horse, or you do this free on the long rein or something, or in the round yard?
2: So I'll evaluate the horse when I arrive, and I'll have the owner tell me what they notice. I'll get them to walk the horse out in front of me, walking or trotting, and to see the different movements within the horse.
0: And then when you see the horse rider being ridden, you see, that's the problem. The rider's stiff. It's not the horse. It's the rider. Oh, you got to forgive
2: me. Yeah, the horses generally do move different if the owner's riding, yeah.
0: Okay, Gary.
3: Oh, again?
0: Yes.
3: Oh, okay. Samantha, do you work with all types of horses, from pleasure horses through to performance horses? And do you find each group has different needs?
2: Yeah, so I work with all types of horses, companions and oldies to all the performance horses, miniatures to 19-hand quad styles.
0: Gee.
2: Every horse is different. Yeah. You'll see similarities within the disciplines that they do. So every horse has got a sign to say which discipline that they do.
0: I take it. Now, because like in human sports, physiotherapy, because you're a therapist, have you ever been required to actually attend a show with a client over like an eventing period over 2 days to keep an eye on that everything is all going sweet? Have you ever had to do that yet or not?
2: Sorry, you just cut out at the end.
0: I said, have you ever been to a show where, you know, like in the humans, like the footy players, they have a physiotherapist on site during the competition. Have you ever been asked to actually attend like a 2-day event or 3-day event and be there as the overseer for the physiotherapy side of things, or do you just work on them and off they go and then they come back to you the following week with their issues?
2: So I've been asked to one event that I've done. I've not been asked from an event themselves to be on the side for the horses yet.
0: Well,
2: that would be something that I would be interested in doing.
0: Well, I think you need to probably get hold of some of the event people, like who do I know in eventing? I'm trying to think of Kerry Robbins and people like from the eventing world, like that side, that could offer your services, as long as a veterinary, because the vets are normally there as well, because under the veterinary rules or eventing rules now, we have a vet on scene as well as a farrier. So it would be good something. And as you're thinking of getting into it, it might be another door opener for you to offer those services while you're there. I think it could be a real good door opener for you. Well done, you.
2: Mm.
0: Yeah. Okay. Can you tell us about your own horses? What do they enjoy doing? What do you enjoy doing with them? And do you compete with them, which I think you're going to answer? Have they taught you anything that's influenced the way you work with your clients' horses?
2: Yeah, so I've got a new horse. He's an off-the-track horse. His name's Lincoln, and he's the one that I'll be getting into eventing with. I've also got a stock horse, Cross. He's now semi-retired, but we used to do endurance together, and we've got two miniatures, which are companion horses.
0: Yeah.
2: They've taught me that every horse is different. Some would want you to be slow and patient, and others just want to sleep through a session or not care what's going on. They've all got different personalities and the way that they want to be handled.
0: So do you live on I take it you've got property, have you?
2: Yes, I've got 4 acres within town of Brookton.
0: Yep.
2: My parents used to have a couple hundred acres out of town in Brookton.
0: Are they still farmers or not?
2: Not anymore. They've moved into a smaller acreage now.
0: And did they ride at all themselves when they were younger, or still riding now?
2: No, I'm the only horse person in my family.
0: Oh, dear. So I wonder where they get that from, because it's the same for me, because I think I got it from my grandfather. Apparently he had pony and traps when he lived in Adelaide, but nobody else really does horses other than my sister. So I don't know where I get the love of horses from. I don't know, really, probably because they're good. They're good animals. That's basically all I can say. They're great to train, and better than dogs. I'm sorry, people, all you dog owners out there, and I own two of them anyway, so... yes, and cats. There's certainly a little bit more enjoyment out of it. Okay, now, Ian?
1: Right, finally, Samantha, looking ahead, where would you like to see Wheatbell Equine Therapies in 5 years? Do you have any exciting plans or goals for the future?
2: I would like to grow my business more to be able to do clinics for horse owners as well as start teaching the horse owners. I would like to start creating the course for massage and the dry cupping to start teaching them to be able to treat their own horses when they would like. I'm a person that loves learning new information and seeing where we can go with everything.
0: So that dry cupping and facial, whatever it was, is that's fairly new though, isn't it? That's not a particular, that's a fairly new thing, isn't it? Because I've never heard of it, basically, until I read your CV.
2: Yeah, it is a new thing within the horse industry. There's very limited people that know about it within Australia.
0: So you'll be one of the experts?
2: Yeah, I would like to be able to start... showing horse owners what it's about and getting it out there.
0: Good. Well done, you. You've got to start somewhere, and if you're one of the first cabs off the rank, that's when it all happens. And now, it wasn't funny, because I've got some more questions that I've actually found that I was going to keep you going, because now, what's the most rewarding part of your job, and is there a particular moment or client success story that really stands out?
2: The most rewarding is seeing the horses recover from, like, after a few sessions, they start to realise that the massage is actually helping them. You've got a lot of off-the-track horses that are very standoffish within the first couple of sessions, and then you start to see them relax once they know that you're there and you're helping them.
0: And do you have a particular moment or a success story with one of your clients that you want to tell about, or do you not want to do that?
2: So I probably can't say the client's name, but there is an instance with one of the off the track horses where he was very standoffish. He didn't have much build on him either from coming off the course, and I've helped him become what he is today, and he's now jumping and showing and everything. So
0: there you go. Well done, you. You got your first success, and I hope those people are, and the people who might know about it would actually help his. He or she is promoting a business, saying what a wonderful job you've done. Now, here we go. You work with horse breeders. What are the combinations? Okay, now I'm just trying to go through some of these questions.
1: I've got one.
0: Go on then. Yep.
1: Samantha, do you cross-check with people, say, from the city in the same industry on how to improve what you're doing, and or do you coordinate in any way?
2: So there is a lot of equine therapists. We do have a community that we share different experiences, or if we need help with one horse on what ways we can help them out, then we put that out there, and then we get the responses back from different people on what they think would help. And, yeah, there is people out there that help each other.
1: And just one more from me is, do you have contacts for people for your business, such as website or Facebook, that the people can contact you with?
2: Yeah, so I am on Facebook and Instagram, and I do have a website as well.
1: Oh, fantastic.
3: And what's the website, Samantha?
2: Sorry?
3: What's the website?
2: It's www.wheatbeltequinetherapies.com.au.
0: Yep. Good. That's perfect. Good. Perfect. What's something people are often surprised to learn about equine therapy? Now, these are questions that you don't get. These are off-the-cuff stuff, so nothing too difficult. Did you get there?
2: Sorry, you just cut out there.
0: Okay, what's something people are often surprised to learn about equine therapy?
2: People are surprised about the different releases that the horses do. So the licking and chewing and the horses wanting to move through the process. So a lot of people, we wanted the horse to stand still and to cooperate, but that the moving within the session is what helps the horse release, which is what surprises most people.
0: Yeah. Good. And now, is there one piece of equipment you couldn't do without when you're out visiting clients? Four-wheel drive would be starters.
2: So that would probably be my hands would be the most important. Everything else I can do without, because my hands on the horses is what builds the business.
1: You have to have them heavily insured then, Samantha.
0: Well, they say it's in the hands.
1: Like a great piano player.
0: Yes, true. Now, do owners usually notice a difference straight after a treatment, or is it something that develops over time?
2: So that depends on each horse. Every horse is different. The ones that you see quickest are you'll see them releasing throughout the session, and then you'll see the ones that hold everything in until you let them out into the paddock, and you'll see the difference within that day.
0: And I take it you've got obviously you have repeat clients, don't you?
2: Yes, I do have a lot of regulars.
0: Well, that's good. That's what I like to see. Somebody's busy. They're obviously good at what they do. Otherwise, they wouldn't have you back, because you know what horse people are like. You know, don't have you back. Yeah. But you're no good and everything else. So that's good. So, and do you ever communicate? I know you say you go to veterinarians for, you know, jobs that are outside your spectrum and everything else. But do you deal with farriers as well?
2: I do deal with a couple of farriers. Out in the wheat belt, you don't get a lot of regular farriers for each person, because they're hard to find out here.
0: Yeah, good ones are hard to find. I must admit, farriers telling me they're like hen's teeth in some places. But anyway, so got any more questions, Gary?
4: No,
0: while you're coughing yourself to silliness, you know, haven't got Ian.
1: No, I think I just wish Samantha all the best in her career, and hope she continues to get lots of clients and. Her business really thrives.
0: Well, so do I. I think you're doing a very, very good job. And a nice little advert in the Hoofbeats magazine. It was enjoy reading about it. Now, you have a telephone number on that. Do you wish to give that out, or are you just going to go through your website?
2: You can give my number out, yes.
0: I'm just trying to find it in the magazine. Maybe you could tell me off the top of your head, because I'm just trying to find it in the magazine.
3: Oh, what have you got here?
0: Oh, yes, silly me. I got it at the front of the introduction. You know, when you get old, you get forgetful. You don't even sound close enough to be old yet. So you won't have these issues. So for you listeners out there, it's 0415-498-142. I'll repeat that. It's 0415-498-142. And that's Samantha McLaren's, the up-and-coming cupping lady for horses, I call it. I think it's a wonderful cupping. I'm surprised some guy doesn't come out with a cup of scotch or something and say, I'm cupping, I'm ready. Anyway.
1: And that website was wheatbeltequinetherapies.com.
0: That's correct?
2: .com.au.
1: Fantastic.
0: Okay, well, listen, young lady, it's been fascinating for another side of the subject. We're trying to cover everything to do with horses. I take it you don't do dogs, do you? Because it's a dog show as well, or is it just equine?
5: No, I'm just equine at the moment.
0: Are you going to progress into dogs and or budgies?
5: I have had people ask me.
0: Imagine putting a budgie or a finch under a cup. It's not surviving long.
1: Actually, Simon's got a bright yellow shirt on. He looks like a giant budgie.
0: Oh, thank you, Ian. Yes. You'll keep. Okay, young lady, it's been fantastic and interesting to see what you're doing. I wish you every good fortune in your venture, and I hope you become Professor Samantha McClements in dealing with cupping, the number one lady in cupping. So good on you. Well done.
5: Thank you for having me.
0: That's okay, darling. Appreciate that. Great.
3: Thank you, Samantha.
1: Yeah, all the best, Samantha. And this show's podcast, by the way,
0: You can actually listen. If you want to listen to yourself, if you're that type of person, you can usually on a Friday or a Monday, podcast comes out, and we can go from there. And maybe down the track we might have you back on to see that you're now professor at the university somewhere dealing with cupping.
5: All right. Thank you.
0: Okay, darling. Thank
1: good
0: you
1: on
0: very
1: you, Samantha.
3: Thank you.
1: Ciao. All the best.
5: All right.
0: Now, have we got our signature tune, Gary?
1: I think you have another sponsor.
0: I'm glad you're here. Because if I wasn't for here, I don't know what would happen. And I'm sure Sally would kick me for not doing this. Station sponsor of Talking Horses and Dogs, 91.3 Sport FM, is Jarrodale Equestrian Centre. Jarrodale Equestrian Centre is more than just a riding school. It's a medicine for the soul. The stunning 150-acre property in the foothills of the southern Perth Hills is the perfect place to regain your vitality, boost your confidence, and free your mind, all while being on one with nature on the back of a gentle Australian stock horse. JEC offers a host of fun outdoor activities aimed at getting back to nature, whether you are interested in equestrian events like show jumping and dressage, looking for a unique team bonding experience, or you're keen to take on the spectacular view on horseback. Jarrodale's vast open space is the ideal location. School holiday riding camps are offered for all ages, as well as polo cross instruction, wine and dine with horses, and birthday party rides. As a result of her experiences, owner Sally Galvin has lent her support as an ambassador, raising awareness about mental health, and that is how Project Blue Tree was born. Visitors to Jarrodale will notice the imposing and very impressive blue tree on the property, which serves as a conversation starter. Sadly, every day, 8 Australians take their lives, and Sally wants people to speak up if they are worried. It's okay to not to be okay, she says. When you saddle up to ride a horse at Jarrodale, you're in safe and professional hands. Sally is well adept at riding, having begun competing in polo cross when she was just 6 years of age, and she has hand-selected a team of staff who have undergone vigorous training and professional development to ensure every rider receives quality instruction and a truly enjoyable experience. To find out more, contact number would be 9525-5025. Or 0427-255-291, or you can email them at all lowercase info@jarrodaleequestrian.com.au. And apparently they do a really good ladies' day out, I've been reading in the Hoofbeats magazine. So any girlies out there that want to have a little bit of break from us wonderful husbands or just work, go and give Sally a tinkle, and maybe you can have one of their sessions around. Looks like a fire, coffee, wine. I don't know what you girls get up to, but it's obviously an enjoyable conversation starter between you girls.
1: Into the country air up there in the hills.
0: Yes, that's right. And make sure you take something warm, because I presume it's a bit chilly up that neck of the woods. I'm sure Daryl's let us know next week, because he lives in the area. Okay, so, Gary, how are we going with our introduction?
3: You want this?
0: Oh.
1: Well, that horse has got a cold, I think.
3: Got the dog first.
0: Oh, well, he's actually the dog's chasing the horse.
1: All right. Rare Caucasian horse breed draws attention. A rare and ancient Caucasian horse breed has attracted growing international attention after recent reports highlighted its declining numbers. According to the Domestic Animal Diversity Information System, maintained by the Food and Agriculture Organisation, FAO, the Carabar horse is considered at risk, with only a small and fragmented populations reported. Known for their endurance, agility and distinctive appearance, Carabar horses are considered culturally significant within their native regions. Thank you, Gary. Conservation breeders and enthusiasts in Germany and Azerbaijan are now working to preserve the breed. Breeding programs continue to focus on strengthening population numbers, protecting genetic diversity and ensuring that this unique breed survives for future generations.
0: I gave you that one because it's starting to improve your vocabulary extension. It's good for you to actually learn some of these different words, I think.
1: Very kind of you, Simon.
0: Was good, even at your mild age of 57, was it 75?
1: I think 75.
0: It's good you actually learned these new tongue twisters. Off you go. Keep going, mate.
1: Okay. Soldier dies following Royal Windsor show fall. A member of the King's Troop Royal Horse Artillery died following a fall from a horse as she excited the arena at the Royal Windsor Horse Show in England following a display attended by King Charles. 24-year-old Kiara Sullivan received immediate treatment but died at the scene after sustaining serious injuries. Tributes have since flowed for the soldier who joined the British Army in 2020 before joining the King's Troop Royal Horse Artillery in June 2021. So that's very sad news.
0: Yeah, we're very sad. And she had I was watching it on the YouTube, and she had a really good horse funeral, for want of a better term. The Army did turn out and gave her the full necessary treatment for somebody who'd done what she'd done. Now, Gary, how long have we got? I've got about 9 minutes or something, have we? Anyway, to coin a phrase, I've got a fairly long one. I mean, how to read. How our personalities affect relationships with our horses. A study found riders with lower self-esteem tended to be more dominant over horses in training. Changing our perspective on horses could change their lives, a researcher believes, as a study found that riders' personality traits have a significant influence on horse-centered riding and horse-human partnership. The research, led by Manuela Kesselmann of FOM University in Deutschland, Germany, and published in the Menschliche und Pferde International, explored the effect of traits such as self-esteem, empathy, and adaptability. The study of nearly 500 equestrians found that the lower the rider's self-esteem, the more relationship with the horse was characterized by human dominance and less than horse-centered their riding. Professor Kesselmann told the magazine, the results added a crucial new perspective to the debate on horse welfare. Participants answered questions to determine how they viewed their horses. The study states riders who perceive their horses are their best friend and source of strength more often reported horse-friendly riding behavior and a more positive human relationship. The study found that riders who value the benefits horses bring to their lives are more likely to be empathetic towards them in training and riding. The study found that riders who value the benefits horses bring to their lives are more likely to be empathetic towards, that's me doing double over with my computer, so I've just repeated myself like a parrot. If we strengthen awareness of the impact of the horse on riders' lives and health, it's likely people will change their view of the horse, Professor Kesselmann said. If they don't do that, it's a big lever for change. Turning the page. The research found significant differences in attitude.

0: their own perspectives on their horses. Is the horse a functional object that has to fulfill success in competition, she said. If you see the horse more as a subject with needs, wishes, emotions, this is the key. If it's just as a function to fulfill my needs, I'm not willing to reflect on my actions as what the horse needs or wants. If you see him as a subject, we have a chance of changing everything. Harriet Goddard, a private advisor who works with riders and senior leaders, told the magazine she welcomes the research. The horse responds to what we carry within, she said. The finding that lower self-esteem correlates and more dominance-orientated behavior to horse maps what I see. When a rider's nervous system is organized around proving competence, managing judgment, or compensating for non-enoughness, the horse feels it immediately. The horse knows is the final bit. Mrs. Goddard added that the fact some competition riders have lower esteem than leisure riders was striking. Performance pressure, evaluation, and an identity tied to results creates the conditions where dominance is a coping strategy, and as the nervous system is programmed to keep control, it to feel safe, she said. What shifts the horse-human relationship at this depth, is work to address the nervous system, somatics, epigenetics, and self-concept of the rider. The horse has always known this. The research is beginning to catch up. Couldn't agree more, actually. How you behave with your horse is how your horse behaves. So how long have we got, Gary? Because I'm just about drained after reading that subject.
1: I've got another one here, Simon.
0: Have you? Oh.
1: This is another one courtesy of Hoof Boots magazine.
0: Oh.
1: Charlotte Dujardin's Grand Prix mare sold to Australian interests. Olympic dressage champion Charlotte Dujardin, Grand Prix mare alive and kicking, has been sold to Australia, joining the already star-studded stable of Olympian Christy Oatley and her family in Germany. The 12-year-old Westphalian mare was campaigned successfully by Dujardin in Grand Prix and World Cup level before her recent sale. The mare's new owners are listed as Rosalind Oatley, mother of Australian Olympian Christy Oatley, together with the family's Belmore partner, GmbH Operation. Alive and Kicking has already made a spectacular start with new rider Rose Oatley, the talented 19-year-old daughter of Christy, winning her first debut test in Germany with more than 75%. That sounds pretty good.
0: Yeah, and you know the Oatleys, that's part of the Oatley wine people, the Robert Oatley and mother and cow, they're all that mob that owned, I think, or they think they've just sold Hamilton Island, whatever. So, not short of a few quid, but anyway. Nice people. I know them really well, Robert and cow, Oatley, so good friends of mine from the old days over in Sydney. Anyway, so how are we going, Gary?
2: All right, let's go.
0: Let's go. So now listen, folks, Simon
2: Your
0: Barry.
2: Spiel, yep.
1: Next week.
0: Yeah, Simon Barry. Well, next week we have, we don't quite know the person yet, but it'll be one of two people from, there's an article actually in the Hoofbeats.
2: Tour de Horse.
0: Tour de Horse. It's all about raising money for the kids, raising kids, money for kids foundations. It's going to be a very interesting.
1: Oh, right.
0: I can't give you a name because the lady said it's either going to be her or the CEO, and I've yet to be informed which one is going to be doing it. So I'm sure if you're listening keenly next Wednesday at 6:10 p.m., you'll hear all about this foundation. Now, as I was saying before, Simon Barry, 0474-655-353 or simon.barry20@gmail.com. We are on Facebook. Gary, how many?
2: 317.
0: Oh, that's gone up, hasn't it?
2: By two in
0: By two.
2: 2 weeks.
1: Amazing.
0: See, that's good. I tell you what, people.
2: Oh, that's not good enough. We want more.
0: We need a lot more. And now, listen out there, people. We really do, not just the thumbs up there. We like that show. I'd like comments to say, you know, Ian sounds wonderful, Simon's like a total buffoon, and Gary, well, he hardly speaks. But or give us some help towards getting people to interview, because you don't know how hard it is for people to find somebody once a week to interview, and not just, you know, people are interesting as well, because some of our people have turned out to be very interesting, even though they're not very keen to come on the radio.

0: took a glass eye to sleep once they get going.
1: There might be inquiries on how you feed the giant budgie.
0: Well, that could be that, but whatever, I don't know. Good one, Ian. Jesus, laugh a minute, isn't he? When are you going back into hospital?
1: probably tonight.
2: Yeah, probably. I'll ring the ambulance.
0: Get the ambulance out. Take 3 hours like last time and we get a new brain. We, as I said before, we're Facebook and we're also podcasting, which comes out on a Friday or a Monday at the latest. So if you miss part of the interview or want to listen to it again and get the lady's details of Samantha McClements, by all means go for that, or get the Hoofbeats magazine. You'll see her advert on page whatever it is in the WA horse show scene, bottom left-hand corner. She's there. So thanks again, Samantha. Interesting. So next week will be another side of the horse industry, the Tour de Horse, raising funds for Children's Kids Foundation.
1: I think they're looking to raise $1 million towards it. So great cause.
0: Well, Gary does that most a month for his horses.
2: Not quite
0: a million?
2: He pays.
0: Yeah. No, he pays a million. Okay, yeah. Right. Okay, well,
1: the Children's Foundation.
0: Yeah, well, I'm sure we can all make a donation. In fact, I think I will probably donate something from the show, and lads can all pay me back. I won't tell you how much that's going to be, boys, but it'll be a little donation of some sort. Anyway,
1: sounds good.
0: So from me, it's a good night from me.
1: And good night from the other bloke.
2: The other bike and him. And that's about it.
0: Yep. Hooroo.

0: There we go.
1: McCanny's starting to get away from us. She's opened up 5 metres and McCanny's away.
2: McCarron McCann has done it again. Can you believe it?
3: This is a famous victory. A magnificent performance. What a legend. What a champion.
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5: We are just a few days out from the Commonwealth Games hitting our screens on Channel 7. Hello, everybody, and welcome along to Track and Field Tonight. This is our last show before the main part of the Commonwealth Games start, which is Track and Field, of course, starts on the 27th, I think. And as far as how we're going to go broadcast-wise, we'll get it all on Channel 7, and I think we'll get the first sessions at a pretty reasonable time. But if you want to catch most of the finals, I think they'll be in the early hours of this morning. So I'll be waking up, and I'm sure my co-host will already be up. Russell, hello.
6: Good evening, listeners, and yes. Good evening to you too.
5: Are you excited?
6: I'm very excited. The Commonwealth Games at last is coming around. After much controversy and delay, we're having it, we weren't having it, we didn't know what was happening, and now they're going to happen just within a few days.
5: I hope it's an extremely successful Commonwealth Games.
6: I hope so too, because we need it as far as the track and field is concerned, I believe, for the development of our athletes. I think it has its place, maybe not as big as it should be, but it has its place.
5: That it does. So the Commonwealth Games athletics starts on the 27th. And so that's only about, what, 3 or 4 days away from happening. And the Commonwealth Games, we're recording this on the 22nd. So the Commonwealth Games officially take place on Friday with this opening ceremony, which you can catch on the screens of Channel 7. So look forward to it. The great Bruce McAvaney is going to be there, Russell.
6: And today is a beautiful day in Glasgow, Scotland, with 23 degrees forecast. And then it's rain. For the next 4 to 5 days.
5: Is it really?
6: Apparently so, yeah.
5: Okay, right. So you're not making that up?
6: No.
5: So thank you very much, Russell. That was a...
7: wise words.
5: That was wise words. Thank you. Thank you, Jeremy Clarkson, for that. I've got a new sting of that, so I look forward to playing that. I also look forward to playing a little bit later on, Russell, this sound effect, because we're going to put you under the microscope with a few yes-no questions a little bit later.
6: Can I phone a friend?
5: No. Ugh. Well, you can't. Who would you phone?
6: Depends on what the question is.
5: No. Well, there's yes and no questions, and you have to answer rapidly. So I look forward to playing that a little bit later on. We're going to do an extensive preview of the Commonwealth Games athletes that we are sending over, what we think is going to happen with them. We'll get Russell's medal tally. We'll get my medal tally. We'll get our predictions on how it's all going to go. I've written down all the athletes that are going over to the Commonwealth Games, Russell, with their season's best or personal best next to them. So you've got no excuse not to be well-educated. We saw the London Diamond League across the weekend. That was extraordinarily successful once again. We saw a huge crowd attend. It is the biggest one-day meet that is coming up, that is in the track and field schedule. We'll also be talking about how the road to the World Ultimate Championships is looking. There's been a few changes. One person's come in, two have dropped out. I'll be able to reveal all a little bit later on, plus a bit more details as to the World Ultimate Championships have been released by World Athletics, or maybe just clarifying it for the moment. But the team, Russell, it's in its training camp in Spain.
6: In Barcelona.
5: Barcelona. Thank you, Russell. How important are these team camps as we look ahead to the Commonwealth Games with the team?
6: Well, look, it's really there for the athletes to get blow out a few cobwebs if need be, make sure everything's right, get all their their last minute fine tuning in done and things to that effect. Interesting to be in Spain at this time. I suppose the weather's good. That's one of the things they're looking at. It's going to be, maybe, I don't know if it's going to be a shock to the system or not, going from sunny Spain to Glasgow, but anyway, all said and done, this is where they're fine-tuning themselves.
5: So a few of the athletes spoke to the media over in Paris, in Barcelona, I should say, one of the gold medal favourites. There's a few of them that we've got that Channel 7 spoke to, but Matt Denny, now he has recently become a father as he is attempting to possibly break a world record over in Barcelona. I'll get it right, in Glasgow. Sorry, Russell. And Matt Denny was asked on Channel 7 about what it's like competing now as a father, and also what his expectations and hopes are for the Commonwealth Games. This audio courtesy of Channel 7.
0: When you're doing throws and he's sitting there just watching with his toys and stuff, you got, I feel like it's the most pressure I'll ever have.
8: But he's still got that killer instinct.
0: The goal for us is to you know, obviously win, but have a number with a seven with it. And we're in that kind of shape.
5: 74.04 is his season's best. He is the second furthest thrower of all time, Matt Denny, and I would just love to see him be able to get the Commonwealth Games gold medal. Once again, he got it in Birmingham 4 years ago, and we could see a 75-metre throw. That would be awesome. But I reckon a 70-metre throw is on the horizon for Matt Denny. Nina Kennedy, she's also looking to break barriers of her own. She is attempting to get into the 5-metre club. She jumped 4 metres 95 recently, and this is what she had to say on Channel 7 when asked about the 5-metre club.
9: You've heard it here first. It's going to happen this year. I really, really hope so. But, yeah, even just daring to dream, I think that takes a lot of vulnerability.
8: And Curtis, like a good brother, has her back.
9: He will say, I'm probably the most competitive person he knows, and look, I am.
5: She seems all giggly and happy and fun off the track, which she is, Russell, but when mm-hmm. you see her competing at pole vault, she can be ruthless.
6: Oh, look, like I said to you, it's a Jekyll and Hyde. You know, I've sat there with Nina when she's been training and been chatting with her, and she's, you know, like I said, she's all smiles and giggles. And
5: yes.
6: She crosses that line, picks up a pole, and you just see the facial expression change. She becomes this totally different being and is just focused and wants to clear that Hyde and wants to win.
5: Now, Curtis Marshall, he also spoke with Channel 7. They asked him about his feelings ahead of the Commonwealth Games and also looking at the possibility of him being able to break Steve Hooker's national record.
10: It's competition against myself and against the other competitors, but there's a little unspoken rivalry between Nina and I as well.
8: Their confidence is contagious. Curtis is chasing Steve Hooker's Australian record, 6.06 metres.
10: I feel like it's coming. I feel like it's just around the corner and I'm just saving it for Glasgow.
5: Let's hope that he can do it. 6.06, Russell. He's jumped 6 metres a few times now. He did it for the first time outdoors very recently. Do you think it's in his possibilities that he could get 6.06?
6: Oh, look, I think it's definitely in his possibilities. Whether he gets it in Glasgow or not is going to be interesting. One of the things for pole vault is that you need to have the weather on your side.
5: Yes.
6: And in most events you do, actually. So, you know, there's talk about drizzling and being cold and things like that. So those aren't perfect conditions to be, you know, performing in. But if the winds are slightly behind you with the pole vault, that's always a big help. So, yeah, let's see what happens. It's just a case of on the day itself.
5: So just looking at the weather for the Commonwealth Games, so the 27th is when the track and field starts, so that's next Monday. And on that day, it's going to be 13 degrees with light rain. We'll get up to a maximum of 19, Russell. On the Tuesday, it will get up to 17 degrees with light rain as well. Wednesday will be partly sunny with a top of 16 degrees. Thursday will get up to 19, light rain. Friday, light rain, a top of 21. So that will maybe factor into some of our predictions a little bit later on. But someone who will be hoping for excellent conditions to be able to be the first Australian to go under the 11-second barrier is Tori Lewis, and she's one step closer. In the early hours of this morning, Russell, she competed against Elaine Thompson-Hira, the two-time Olympic champion. She went up against her and she beat her by 0.04 of a second. Tori Lewis breaking the old national record, running 11.04. Elaine coming second to Tori, and Tori then in the 200 metres backed it up with a 22.66. So Tori Lewis, one step closer to becoming the first Australian to go under 11 seconds.
6: Yeah, look, I think that's a fantastic result for Tori. She'd be very pleased with that. You know, it's been a long road for her with the move and things to that effect, and then having to come back for our national championship and then go back and continue preparation and things to that effect. So she's had a few races now and, yeah, it seems to be coming together at the right time for her.
5: It really is. This is just an incredible era of Australian sprinting that we are entering into, and I just can't wait to see what Tori Lewis is capable of doing. Do you think that she'll be able to, if the conditions are right, do you think that the sub-11-second barrier is right around the corner for her?
6: I think it could be around the corner for her, but I'm not sure about Glasgow. I mean, it's going to be pretty, you know, chilly, and it's not best conditions for sprinters. So, but in saying that, stranger things have happened. You know, if the crowd's good, good competition, anything is possible. But, you know, to get, after talking about the temperatures and the drizzle and the rain and things like that, it's going to be, I think it's going to be tough for a lot of the events, especially for the sprinters.
5: Right, well, let's clear an early break on track and field tonight because we'll get stuck into the preview. I've got all the names in front of Russell's iPad. I've got a section that says Ethan Russell, so we'll jot in our predictions for who we think is going to medal right after the break on track and field tonight.
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5: Starting to feel really real now as we look ahead to the Commonwealth Games. Russell, I've written all the athletes in front of you, their season's best and some of their personal bests next to them. So let's go through it and how we think that some of them are going to go. So for the men's 100 metres, Lockie Kennedy will be their season's best of 9.96, which he did twice at the National Championships. Edios Anakisha, 10.06 is his legal season's best. We know he's run a windy 9.74. And Rowan Browning, he's run a windy 9.89, but his legal season's best is 10.19. I think from my perspective, Russell, I think we can see two of these men make the final. And I reckon we'll get one on the podium. I'm going Lockie Kennedy to win. Oh, I reckon I want to say gold, but I think there's just such a strong contingent of Nigerian athletes that are going over there. So I'm going to say Lockie Kennedy for bronze, Russell, and Eddie will make the final. What say you?
6: I agree with you there.
5: Thank you.
6: I think that's very much the case. But I have a feeling that Eddie could cause a bit of an upset, but this podium could go to either one of them, I think. I think those two boys look like they could make a final. Rowan would have to run exceptionally well to make a final, I think, but he's definitely a semi-finalist.
5: Right, so who is any of them getting a medal, did you say, Russell? I did a jack on, missed it.
6: I think Kennedy's the favourite to get a medal there.
5: Okay. Do you want to put your any colour attached to it, Russell?
6: I'd like to say silver, because I think if he can run as well as he has been, I think, he could get a silver.
5: Let's hope so. Hoping for gold. Can I change mine? Well, look, hang on. I reckon I'll agree with you, actually. I'll go silver. That's what my heart of hearts. So I would love to see gold. And I think
6: we'd love any of our athletes to get the gold, but I think realistically it is a really, really tough bunch of competitors. And, yeah, it's going to be testing. When was the last time we could sit down and go, yeah, we could possibly get a medal here and we'll have people in the finals?
5: Yes. Correct.
6: It's been a long time since that. I can tell you that.
5: Mainly Matt Shervington's and Patrick Johnson's around then. Right, so the women's 100 metres, Tori Lewis, 11.04, her season's best. Emily Lane, 11.29, and Georgia Harris, 11.39. Tori Lewis fresh off her 11.04. For the women's field, I don't think it's been confirmed yet, but I don't think there are going to be many of the stronger Commonwealth athletes that will be attending. We have had confirmation that Julian Alfred, she won't be in attendance at the Commonwealth Games, so that does make it a little bit easier. But I'm willing to go silver as well for Tori Lewis, I think. I think she'll be able to easily make the final and get a medal. What say you, Mr. Russell?
6: Look, I think there's still some tough competitors in there.
5: Yes.
6: I haven't seen the full list, but yeah, I think silver and then, but the other two girls I think would make a semi-final. I don't know if they'll make a final.
5: All right, let me write that down for you. Thank you, Russell. Next up on the list that we've got in front is the men's 200 metres. This could be very, very interesting. So Aidan Murphy, 1988, and he's also run a 20.05. Lockie Kennedy, now his season's best is 20.38, but bear in mind it was at a miserably cold night in Melbourne when it was raining. So 20.38 is not an accurate reflection of how good his 200 metres could be. And Caleb Law, 20.21, he got that in the same race as Aidan Murphy's 1988. I actually think all three of them could make the final.
6: I agree with you there.
5: Thank you. And I reckon Aidan's more inclined to get a medal. I remember seeing the list. I think he was fifth seed. And I think he
6: could possibly get a bronze.
5: That's what I'm thinking as well. Thank you, Russell. So we are agreeing on everything at the moment, which makes this a little bit boring. But nevertheless, final for everyone else is what we're thinking. Now, the women's 200 metres. Now, this has been really interesting because all the eyes on the women's 200 metres were at Tori Lewis coming into this. But recently, we've seen Monique Allen run a 22.60. So because of that, now we're saying, is Monique the number one seed over Tori Lewis ahead of the Commonwealth Games? Mick Gross is also going to be racing there. I don't know if our women's 200-metre runners could medal at the moment. So because of that, I'm saying Tori will make a final, Russell, and Monique can also squeeze in there. What say you about our women's 200-metre runners?
6: Look, I would like to see all three of those girls make a final. Mm-hmm. So I'm going to go with all three for a finalist.
5: Ooh, well done.
6: Because I think Mia could actually lift in that situation. I think she's a tough competitor. I think she might lift to get through to the final.
5: 22.90 is Mia's season's best. The men's 400 metres, this will be interesting. Thomas Reynolds and Reese Holder. Now, Thomas Reynolds has got the faster season's best of 44.69. Reese Holder, we know he's the national champion and probably the better 400-metre runner, number two on the all-time list, 45.11. I think if Reese is at his best, he could get a medal. But the Botswanan contingent that they could send over is quite big, and I don't think we've had confirmed starts lists. I'll just see if I can do some digging, but I don't think anything has been officially confirmed. But I think Reese Holder at his best could walk away with a silver medal, I'm going. And for Thomas, I reckon he can make the final.
6: Yeah, I think both boys should make the final.
5: Mm-hmm.
6: But yeah, this is going to be a tough one. I'd say a bronze for Thomas Reynolds.
5: A bronze, okay.
6: Yeah.
5: And for Reese?
6: This could go either way.
5: Yes.
6: Really, it really could. I'd say top four. If he doesn't get the bronze, you get the top four.
5: So you're putting him down for a...
6: Can put both of them down for a bronze?
5: I don't think that's how it works, but I'll allow it. Why not? Right, the men's 800 metres, Peter Boll is going alongside Luke Boys and Peyton Craig. Peter Boll, 143.60 is his season's best. Luke Boys, 144.16. And Peyton Craig, the selectors gave him a spot despite not being in the final at the national championships. Peyton Craig, 144.01 is his season's best. Peter, he is the reigning silver medalist at the Commonwealth Games. He got the silver last time at Birmingham. Was a good, strong chance of being able to get gold. Just unfortunately, it wasn't meant to be for him. But what are you looking at when you see these names? Who are the athletes that really are able to leap off the pages? What can we expect from Peter Boll?
6: Look, my heart always will go with Peter Boll. I'll back him because... I'm a big Peter Boll fan, mm-hmm. as you are well known. People do know that.
5: Yes.
6: So my heart is going Peter Boll. I think
5: gold.
6: Gold. Yep.
5: Yep. That's where I'm going as well.
6: And I think a final for all three of the boys.
5: Yep. I reckon Peyton will make the final. I think Luke Boys at his best definitely can. I'm just not sure, but I'll put him down as a finalist. I don't think we've disagreed on many things at the moment, Russell, so this is going to be a very interesting tally when we look at it. Sarah Billing, she's the sole representative in the women's 800 metres, 157.01 for Sarah, and I'm saying she could win a bronze.
6: I agree with you there.
5: Thank you. Now, this is going to be very interesting.
6: Oh.
5: The men's mile. So Cameron Myers, who has been able to run a 3.28 in the 1500 metres and a 3.46.06 in the men's mile. He's going to be going up against the world record holder in the men's mile, and that is Josh Kerr, who recently ran 3.42.66, which toppled the old world record, which stood for about 26, 27 years. So the race of the Commonwealth Games for me is this men's mile between Myers and Kerr. What medal does Myers get?
6: Oh, this is tough. I'm going to say silver.
5: That's harsh. I'll go gold.
6: No, the only reason I'm saying silver is because I think Kerr will, the conditions will suit him better.
5: Yes.
6: He's probably more used to the conditions, being from the UK, he's run there, you know, probably more risk, probably handle the weather. But, yeah, I mean, it's going to be tough. It's going to be if Cameron takes it out from the start, I think he could get the goal, but I think Kerr is going to be very much focused on trying to win this one, being in basically almost on their home country, basically.
5: So then the other good point, then the other athletes that are going over for the men's miles for Australia, Oliver Hoare, who's the reigning 1500-metre champion, and Adam Spencer. Oliver Hoare has ran a 3.53.69 in the mile this year, but his 1500-metre best is 3.32.66. Adam Spencer hasn't run a mile, but he's run a 3.34.23. I think they can all make the final.
6: Yep.
5: I think Oliver Hoare at his best could make the podium, but I don't know if he is at his best, so because they'll just stick him as a finalist.
6: Yeah, I think both of the boys will be down as a finalist.
5: Now the women's mile, Claudia Hollingsworth, Jessica Hull, and Abby Caldwell, all very strong athletes that are going over for the women's mile. Who is the Aussie that is going to place the highest?
6: Look, I'm tossing up the goal between Jess Hull and Abby Caldwell, to be honest with you.
5: Oh, okay. So not Claudia?
6: I think Claudia could finish with a medal as well, but it's... I don't think Claudia's run that strongly lately.
5: Mm.
6: I think both just had it and had a bit of a so-so race the other week, but I think she could be under a bit of a training, a tough training.
5: Well, I think Jess is back because she had an excellent 3,000 metres at the most recent Diamond League, and I take back every concern that I may have had for her.
6: Yeah, so I'm going to go with Caldwell, Hull, and then Hollingsworth, that order.
5: So Caldwell, gold.
6: Mm-hmm.
5: Hull, silver, and then Hollingsworth, bronze.
6: Yeah.
5: I think Claudia might just miss out on the podium, so I'll go finalist. And I'm going to give Jess the gold, and I'm going to give Abby the bronze. The men's 5,000 metres, we've got Kai Robinson, who is definitely a standout competitor. He is going to be alongside Seth O'Donnell and Jackson Sharp. I think for Kai, he is the athlete who came fourth at the World Championships. I'm predicting he could be able to walk away with the medal. And for Kai, I'm going with silver.
6: Yep, I agree with you.
5: Thank you, Russell. Very kind of you. The women's 5,000 metres, Jessica Hull is going to be there alongside Rose Davies and Lyndon Hall. Now, the 5,000, we haven't seen a lot from Jess, but Rose Davies and Lyndon Hall have done very well. I reckon Jess may be able to get on the podium. I'll go bronze, and I think Lyndon may be able to scrape a silver together. Russell?
6: I'm looking at this. This is a tough one. This is tough as well. I haven't seen the full list of the 5,000.
5: It's outrageous that we're less than a week away from the Commonwealth Games and we haven't seen the full list. The only things that have come through have been on Twitter.
6: Yeah, so this is the thing. It's very difficult to say because, you know, there's some very good international athletes out there at the moment.
5: With your heart.
6: But, look, I'm going to go Lyndon Hall for a gold. And I think Rose Davies for silver.
5: So, what, Hall for gold, did you say?
6: Yep.
5: And Rose Davies silver.
6: Yep.
5: All right, let me pop that down. Thank you, Russell. The men's 10,000 metres, Kai Robinson. He is the sole competitor. It's hard for the 10,000 metres, but I reckon he could walk away with a bronze, 26.57.
6: I agree with you there.
5: Thank you, Russell. The women's 10,000 metres, Rose Davies, she's got the national record, don't forget, of 30 minutes, 34.11 seconds, and Lauren Ryan is also there. She's going to be going over 30 minutes, 35.66 for her. I think Rose will be able to get a medal. I'll go silver.
6: Yep.
5: Okay, thank you, Russell. The women's 3,000 metres, Cara Fain-Ryan, I'm not entirely sure how she's going to go, but I reckon we could see a top five from her.
6: I think so.
5: Thank you, Russell. Michelle Jenicky. Now, this will be interesting because she has come, I think, fourth at the last few Commonwealth Games. 12.74 is her season's best. Is that going to be good enough to win a medal? I'm not entirely sure.
6: Well, it depends on who's
5: up. Well, Toby Amazon's not going, so that does help things.
6: Yeah.
5: So that might change my calculations. But I reckon she just seems to be getting better and better with every race. And
6: look, I think she'll be the top five finish.
5: Top five for you. And I reckon she'll get on the podium for it. I reckon she'll get a bronze. Matthew Hunt in the men's 400 metre hurdles, 49.33. I reckon he'll make the final.
6: Yes, I agree with you there.
5: Sarah Carley, I think she's come fifth at the Commonwealth Games before.
6: I think she'll make the final.
5: Yeah, so do I. I think she'll just miss out on a medal, unfortunately. Ual Reith in the men's high jump, 2 metres 28 is his season's best. I can see him walking away with a bronze medal.
6: I agree with you there.
5: Thank you. Copycat. The women's high jump, Nicola. This will be fun for you. Nicola Olli-Schlagers.
6: I'm going for a shared gold.
5: A shared gold. You reckon shared gold. Okay. Very brave of you, Russell. Let me pop that down in my little document. Then for me, I think Nicola will get gold and Eleanor will get silver. Right. This is where things can become a little bit easier.
6: So
5: yes,
6: here's my question to you, right?
5: Yes, what?
6: If these girls are caught in that situation where they have to go to a jump-off.
5: Yes.
6: Do you think they'd go to a jump-off, or would they share the gold? What do you think will happen?
5: Wasn't there a rule change that prevented this? I think there may have been. But anyway, I'll agree to your hypothetical, but I vaguely remember something about a rule change.
6: I know there was talk that of a rule change, and then there was talk that it should be up to the athletes, da-da-da-da-da.
5: They'll probably share it, I think.
6: I think so, too.
5: I think.
6: I'd hope so.
5: Curtis Marshall.
6: Well, you'd have to go. Oh, hang on. Who's he up against?
5: No one. I mean, he's up against, I think it's basically him and then the length of the field.
6: And then?
5: The length of Flemington.
6: Yeah. So, yeah, you have to go gold with Curtis.
5: Nina?
6: You have to go gold with Nina.
5: All right. And for what distance, just as a possible tiebreaker, because I think we basically agreed on almost everything, what distance does Curtis jump? I'm going 6.02.
6: Okay. I was thinking two as well.
5: We'll change it.
6: No. I'll go 6.05.
5: 6.05, okay. So 1 centimetre shy of the national record. Nina, does she get above 5 metres? I'll let you go first.
6: I think 5 on the button.
5: Oh, okay. I'll go, just because I don't think conditions are all that spectacular, I'll go 4.05. 90.
6: Yeah, I think we can probably touch. Like I said, the conditions are going to be the biggest problem.
5: Yes, factual. Right, the men's long jump. Liam Adcock and Chris Matreski are going over. 8 metres 26 for Liam, 8 metres 12 for Chris Matreski. I can see them both making the final, but I reckon Liam will walk away with a silver. Bronze for Russell. I think this is one of the few events that we do actually have the lineups confirmed. Let me have a look. Well, according to Twitter, which is where I've been able to scrape most of this information from, I did see it before, but it has just disappeared from my screen, so I'll be able to get back onto that very shortly. But I think Liam was one of the higher-ranked athletes for the Commonwealth Games. All right, anyway, we'll get back to that in just a moment because even then these confirmed lists I've seen on Twitter seem to be changing by the day because no one knows what's happening. Chris will make a final, I think. Right, women's long jump. Delta Amidzovsky, the young up-and-coming athlete, she jumped the national qualifier, she jumped the Commonwealth Games qualifier at the national championships. Shares the season's best of 684. Brooke Bushkill, she is the reigning silver medalist. She has the season's best of 6.79 metres in the women's long jump, but she jumped a windy 6.92 not too long ago. So because of that, I reckon she will get gold. Russell.
6: Oh, look, this is going to be a very hard decision here. I think, do you go with the seasoned professional, or do you go with the up and coming youngster?
5: I don't know. You tell me.
6: Yeah.
5: I reckon Delta will get bronze.
6: I'm going to go the opposite way.
5: You reckon Delta gold?
6: I reckon Delta.
5: And Brooke bronze?
6: Yep.
5: Okay. There's Leah Wusu. I think she'll make a final.
6: Yep.
5: Then for the women's shot put, Marley Rakawasa, she's thrown 17.57 metres. Would love to see her get in the final.
6: Yeah, believe so.
5: Matt Denny, 74.04 is his gold. Thank you. Likewise with myself. The women's hammer throw, Stephanie Ratcliffe, she's thrown 67.77 and Lara
6: 69.77.
5: Sorry, 69.77 and Lara Roberts 69.05. I reckon we could see Stephanie on the podium. She's done very well at the NCAA. Ooh. I reckon bronze for her and Lara. I think top five.
6: I'm going to go silver and bronze.
5: Silver and bronze. Thank you, Russell.
6: I'm hoping for a big haul of medals from this mob.
5: Cam McIntyre, he has thrown 85 metres 73, Russell, and that was fairly recent for him. Can Cam get on the podium? You reckon bronze? Is that why you're holding three fingers up for me when there's no cameras inside? Even though this is an audio medium. I'll go silver. Women's long jump, Mackenzie Little, is she able to
6: return? Women's javelin.
5: Sorry, thank you. Women's javelin. Is she able to return onto the podium? I think yes, and I think she gets silver. And this is where you speak.
6: Bronze.
5: Bronze, thank you. Then Liana Davidson in the women's javelin, 62 metres 54, so she has thrown further than Mackenzie Little, but albeit it is, of course, only season's best we're looking at. And when it comes to competitions, Mackenzie Little is able to really peak at the right moment. Does Liliana get a medal?
6: Silver.
5: Silver, okay. And I'll go bronze. The 10,000 metre race walkers, we've got Isaac Beecroft, Tim Fraser, and Declan Tingay. I reckon Isaac can get gold, Declan can get silver, and I think Tim will finish top eight, I'm going to say. And what says Russell?
6: Okay. look. Yeah, I think Isaac for gold.
5: Yes.
6: Declan for silver.
5: Yes.
6: And, yeah, Tim Fraser, top six.
5: Top six, there you go. Then the women's 10,000 metres walks, Elizabeth McMillan, 42.50. Rebecca Henderson, 42.50.13 for Elizabeth McMillan. Then Rebecca Henderson, 43.26.86. And then Jemima Montag, 42.34.30. I'll go Jemima gold.
6: Yes.
5: And then the other two to make the top eight.
6: Yes, I agree.
5: Thank you, Russell. Just agreeing with everything I'm saying for the sake of it.
6: It's a walk.
5: Thank you, Russell.
6: I have no idea about walks.
5: Well, then find out, will you? Find out, will you? But overall, we'll tally it up shortly, but it looks like there's a lot of possible gold medalists and silver medalists and the likes.
6: Look, I think we have a really good team. I think, you know, it's just very hard to try and distinguish as to who's going or not. I mean, you know, if you had an idea of a field, you can give some kind of more accurate information. Yes. But otherwise, it's you might as well be throwing freaking darts at a dartboard with your blindfold on.
5: You did very well, Russell. Now, I've been a bit sneaky on you. While you've been saying that, I've called someone who you know very well, they want to ask you a few questions about the Commonwealth Games and talk about the Commonwealth Games. Mystery caller, are you there?
14: Hello, boys. I'm very excited to be on my favourite track and field show once again.
5: Now, for those who can't work out, it is the voice of Matthew Arrowsmith.
6: I was going to ask him about this guy later on because I thought, I missed this guy. I haven't seen him in ages.
5: Who is our voiceover artiste on track and field tonight.
6: Matty Arrowsmith, how are you, buddy?
14: I'm going well. How are you guys going?
6: Good, really.
5: We're
6: good.
5: Well. So if you don't recognise Matthew's voice, whenever you hear the start of the show, it says, this is track and field tonight. With Ethan and Russell, it is Matthew that does it. Now, Matthew has been pestering me to come on track and field tonight for a while. Matthew, the floor is yours. What do you want to speak about on the eve of the Commonwealth Games?
14: Oh, well, I know the Commonwealth Games is coming up, so I've got a few things I want to talk about. I wanted to start off with my man Peter Bowl, because you're the guys I come to just to see how he's tracking. Am I to expect good things from him in this... little tournament that they're going to have, the Commonwealth Games, is he going to go well?
5: Little tournament. So we've just done our predictions for all the athletes who are going over, Matthew and Peter Bowl. We both forecast he's going to get gold.
14: Oh, really? That'd be fantastic. Obviously, he got a silver back in 2022. So correct. If he could get better than that, that'd be fantastic.
5: Correct. Do you have faith in him?
14: Of course, I think I love what he does, what he delivers. I love what he's about. So, if he gets gold, I'd be very, very excited. Are you in agreement, Russell, he's going to get gold?
6: Oh, look, I think so. I think Peter's very committed at the moment. He's just started a young family. He's got a young child as well. There's a lot of motivation for him to do well. And so I think that's he's put the some of the hectic things that happened with him in the past, and he's focusing on trying to walk away with a gold medal. I'm pretty sure about that.
14: One thing I'm excited to keep an eye on in this Commonwealth Games, Ethan, and I don't know if it's something that you'd be across, but Mozambique, they're not a big country. They've got 9 medals overall in the Commonwealth Games, so they could potentially get their 10th in this Commonwealth Games. Maria Matola, she won their only 2 gold medals, so they've only got 2 of those. Do you think that maybe they're a chance to sneak their 10th medal of all time at the Com Games?
5: I've got no idea, but I'm going to back them in and say that they're a definite chance. If they've got athletes competing, Matthew, then they are a live chance.
6: Well,
14: fan of Maria Matola?
5: Sure.
6: Look, I think one of the things is that, first of all, we'd like to see a start list to be able to tell you what could possibly happen, but there is a couple of athletes at Mozambique that are in the distances that are quite handy. So anything can happen. There could be a medal for them in the Commonwealth Games. I'm unsure if they could win another gold, but I'm pretty sure they'll be out there doing their best.
14: Yeah, we'll take a medal. Have you guys heard of Maria Matola, 800-meter runner, 2 gold medals?
6: Absolutely.
5: Yep, of course. Yeah. Now, Matthew, is there anything you wanted to speak about? I know you were pestering me, saying that you want to relive some of your favourite Commonwealth Games memories, so the floor is yours.
14: Yes, I've come up with the top 3. I've done a little bit of research, okay? So I'm going from 3 to 1. Obviously, I've gone with all Australians because we are Australians, so they're our favourite ones. Number 3, I went with Jared Bannister. He's gold in the javelin in 2010. Unfortunately, he passed away in 2018, but what a moment it would have been for him back in 2010 winning the gold and the javelin. Number 2, I went with Jane Jameson in 2002 winning gold in the heptathlon at the Commonwealth Games. And for number 1, I actually remember watching this one as a kid, Jane Saville winning gold in the walking, and it was the 3rd Commonwealth Games gold medal in a row.
5: Where's John Stephenson in that list?
14: It's my personal list, okay, and he didn't get on.
5: Okay, I apologise. Thank you, Matthew. Russell was nodding his head in agreement with your top three, so you must have done well because Russell liked it. Matthew, thank you for all the hard work you do on Track and Field tonight, being our voiceover artist, and also for coming on board and chatting some athletics with us. I know you've wanted to do this for a while, so thank you.
14: Oh, no worries, Ethan. No worries, Russell.
6: Great hearing from you, Matty.
5: There he goes, Matthew Arrowsmith. Let's take a break on Track and Field tonight. Back soon.
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5: Now, there he is again, Matthew Arrowsmith. We just heard from him before the break, and now he is back in the booth recording the intro for the show. So good to speak with Matthew. He's a part of the Kenwick Cricket Club as well. So if you're looking for a cricket club to be associated with in WA, just go down to the Kenwick Cricket Club. A great bunch of people.
6: Us, Matty.
5: Yes. You've been there once, Russell, and it was an interesting experience to see me play cricket. Right. Now, it is the moment we've all been waiting for. I'm going to have to amend some of these questions because I've just realised we've answered almost half of them. But still, Russell.
6: Mm-hmm.
5: Yes or no from you? No long, rambling crap that you go on with. It needs to be yes or no. Will 993 still be the men's 100-metre record for Australia after the Commonwealth Games?
6: Yes.
5: Will Cam Myers beat Josh Kerr in the men's mile and break the world record?
6: I believe, yes, he'll beat him, but no, not the world record.
5: Will Nina Kennedy get 5 metres at the Commonwealth Games?
6: No.
5: Will Curtis Marshall jump more than 6 metres at the Commonwealth Games?
6: No. Even though I've predicted for higher height, I don't think it's... I think the weather's going to be the downing factor for a lot of these athletes.
5: Will Mackenzie Little get back on the podium at the Commonwealth
6: Yes.
5: Games? Will Australia go 1-2 in the women's high jump?
6: Yes.
5: Will Peter Bowles set a national record at the Commonwealth Games?
6: No, but I think he'll win gold.
5: Will Aidan Murphy go sub-20 in the 200 metres at the Commonwealth Games?
6: No.
5: Will Kai Robinson win gold in the men's 5,000 metres at the Com Games?
6: Yes.
5: Sort of already done. I forgot to edit that out. Will Matt Denny throw 70 metres plus at the Commonwealth Games?
6: Yes.
5: What will the event of the Com Games be?
6: Oh. I think it'll be the men's 100.
5: The men's 100.
6: Ooh.
5: Okay.
6: Oh, the 2 miles actually, I think, will be very impressive as well. So,
5: that's what I was more thinking.
6: Yeah.
5: Will Tory Lewis go sub 11 at the Commonwealth Games?
6: Condition wise, I don't think so, but if she does, good on her.
5: Remind me, what did you say at the top with the will 993 be the men's 100 meter record?
6: Yeah.
5: Were you yes or no for that?
6: I said no.
5: No.
6: I said yes, yes. I said it will be.
5: It will be.
6: Yeah.
5: Okay.
6: Because the only reason I'm saying that is because I don't think the conditions are going to be great, but I think the winning time could be faster than that.
5: So, hypothetically, if the 100 meter record is to be broken at the Com Games, who breaks it for the men's?
6: That's not a yes or no question. That's a tough one.
5: Oh, just give me one word. Rowan.
6: I'd have to say Lockie because I've seen him more than I have seen Eddie. But Eddie's times, they've all been wind-assisted, but they've all been very, very fast. So it's going to be a tough one. Eddie comes on very, very strongly. If it's a headwind, I think Eddie has a better chance of winning the race, but it's a toss-up between those. Either one of them could do it quite easily, I believe. Not easily, but they could possibly do it.
5: Got any yes or no questions for me, Russell?
6: No.
5: There you go. So that draws an end to that segment. There you go, Russell. You handled the pressure exceptionally well from you. Well done, young man.
6: I mean, this is the thing. I feel for the guys out there because, you know, you go out there, you want to perform at the best and you want the greatest condition. I mean, you know, a lot of it is also going to come down to their own, their own psyche and their own adrenaline rush in the race itself because I just don't think the conditions are going to be great for any kind of records, to be honest with you, because it's going to be quite chilly. It's you warm up, you want to be nice and ready to go. You want to be at that ultimate level of performance. And stepping out there and waiting for around even 30, 40 seconds in if it's windy and raining, it can really take a lot out of that, off your performance. So it's a tough one. It's only going to come down to conditions of the weather over there in Glasgow. And, we've seen it before in the past. If you've got strong headwinds and things like that, it really messes with the athletes and can affect athletes differently. So it's... if it was, it'd be a bit different story, I think, if it was being held in the summer in some of the other countries around the world. But, it is what it is.
1: Wise words.
5: Yes, it is. Thank you, Jeremy Clarkson. Right, so Commonwealth Games coming up. We know that's all very exciting. But let's speak about the London Diamond League, Russell. So scroll down on your sheet. The women's 800 metres, Sarah Billings. She did well. She came second. She came second in terms of, or third in terms of Commonwealth countries. At the Women's Diamond League, she came fourth overall, 158.16. Now, Keely Hodgkinson, to my knowledge, is not doing the Commonwealth Games. So therefore, when you look at the athletes who are doing the Com Games, she came second, 158.16. A good hit out for Sarah Billings, I think, ahead of the Com Games.
6: Yep. Look, again, this is I think we put it down for a medal, didn't we?
5: Let me scroll up. Women's 800, yes, both bronze.
6: Yeah. So, there's a possibility she could do one better or even possibly get the gold. But, again, without having the names there, it's just... I think this is the disappointing factor where we're so close to the competition. You'd love to see some kind of results as to... I mean, surely they know who's running now. It's 5 days out. Right. How come it hasn't been released? But who knows? But... going back to her Diamond League performance, it was a great result for her and definitely a great setup for her Commonwealth Games aspirations.
5: It really is. So this is, I agree with you, the fact that we don't have the teams for the Commonwealth Games is just, the start list, I should say, is just pathetic. The women's 3,000 metres, Jessica Hull, this was the race I think returned to really to form. She was able to go 8:24.69. Rose Davies, this is in the 3,000 metres. Rose Davies second, 8:25.38, one and two, Aussie finish. Lyndon Hall came sixth, 8:27.16, and Georgia Griffiths, 8:27.94. The worry that I had with Jess Hull as we were leading into the Commonwealth Games is in the 1,500 metres, while she looked strong, just at the end she didn't look as strong as she has in the past, but this 3,000 metres, she was just powering all the way to the finish line, and she looked really good. Russell, can we forget about the worries that we've had about Jess Hull, or mainly me, and realise that the Jess Hull who maybe got the bronze medal last year and the silver medal the year before is back, and we're seeing the peak Jess Hull return to the world?
6: Well, I think we are experiencing that. I think she had a few hiccups, but like I said, it's a bit of a return to form, but yeah, it's a lot of events that she's actually down for when you look at it. But I mean, she's a seasoned competitor. She'd be able to handle it. But again, I think championship running tends to change things around. It tends to be more tactical at times rather than a one-off event like a Diamond League. But yeah, it's again, she's in good form and definitely giving herself every opportunity to finish on the podium.
5: The men's 800 metres, Peter Boll came 6th, 1:43.60. This is where he ran his season's best in terms of Commonwealth Nations. He came 5th, so he's right in there, but I think there is still plenty more to come for Peter.
6: Yeah, I saw that result. I think he might have been a little bit disappointed with that result. He probably wanting to be a little bit higher up in that ranking, but again, it'll be a case of how people perform on the day. I think for Peter, it'll be a case of him deciding what his tactics are going to be, stick to it, and, put on a good show.
5: For Curtis Marshall, he jumped 5.95 metres. He tied with Sam Kendricks, Mondo Duplantis, and also Corrales from Greece. So the top four was finished on 5.95. Sam Kendricks actually won this. He just doesn't seem to go away, Sam. He always is around the competition, one of the friendliest athletes by all reports that you'll meet. So he jumped 5.95 on his first attempt. Mondo Duplantis, he had an attempt at 5.85, clipped it, then passed, went to 5.95, but then he had to retire due to an injury that was plaguing him, so that's why he didn't attempt 6.04. Curtis Marshall, he got 5.85 on attempt one, 5.95 on attempt two, had three attempts at 6.04 but just couldn't get it, and he was then able to defeat Corrales on countback based on the fact that Corrales got 5.85 on his second attempt, where Curtis got it on his first attempt. So a good shakeout before the Commonwealth Games, Russell, and probably what will be similar conditions.
6: Yeah, look, I'm concerned about Duplantis. I mean, when

0: Before that, the last time he didn't jump 6 meters was, let's go back to 2025. Any there? It was at Stockholm last year in 2025 where he jumped 5 meters 80, where he won.
1: Yeah. So unusual. So you know it's. So I wonder whether that injury has been the. Has come from the previous meet as well, because obviously he didn't jump the 6 meters there. So hopefully everything is good in the Duplantis household.
0: Yes.
1: And he'll be able to get back onto the podium soon.
0: The World Ultimate Championships.
1: Mm.
0: Speak about the international results. Julian Alfred Russell, she in the 200 metres ran 21.66. This was just after her 21.5. Is she the best placed athlete to break Flojo's world record of 21.34?
1: Well, at the moment, you'd probably think so. Yeah, she's definitely in that category. I think she's still young. I think, you know, physically, maturity-wise, she's going to need another year or two under her belt. Mm-hmm. But she could definitely give it a shake.
0: Then in the women's 800 metres, good to see Keely Hodgkinson, 156.21. And Femke Bol, she just continues to run well. Not a personal best, but still a second to a class field, 156.46 for the women's 800 metres. For Femke Broders Bol, excuse me. I really reckon that in the next season or two, we could see Femke Bol with the 800-metre world record. It is already under threat at the moment, but I would really love to see Femke Bol give it a good shake. The women's discus, Sierra Jackson, 71 metres 72. You're right there, Russell, 71 metres 72. But have a look at the progression. So in round one, she threw 56.99. Then round two, 67.07. Which would have been good enough to come fourth in this competition. Then she had a foul on round three, then round four, 60.65. Round five, foul. And then round six, she just unleashed a 71-metre, 72 throw. So well done to Sierra Jackson on a meet record, personal best in the Diamond League record. It's not often we see a throw over 70 metres in the men's or women's discus, but when we do, it's great.
1: I would love to see what her preview was prior to that, because that sounds – it's a very strange set of throws. I mean, to go from 56 to 71, that's a big difference between your worst and your best throw.
0: Her personal best coming into this, she's a very good shot putter as well, and her best was 67.82 coming into this competition.
1: So she's really added almost 4 metres to her discus.
0: Yep.
1: That's a huge improvement.
0: It really is. Next event we'll speak about is the men's 100 metres with a potential glimpse as to what the Commonwealth Games will look like. We know Blake Seville's not going to be there, but the man who won it, Ajayi, ran an equal national record again, 9.84. Just seems to be rolling over, rolling out of bed and being able to run 9.84 at Ajayi, the NCAA champion. We know that the Nigerians are going to send over 3 athletes. I think there was a list of 4 who could possibly be there. Ajayi is one of them, so we'll see if he does compete. But 9.84 for Ajayi, an equal national record, into a slight headwind of -0.7. Outstanding performance. Rye Benjamin in the men's 400 metres. I think he may be starting to twist away from the 400-metre hurdles and focusing on the 400-metre flat, not the greatest of conditions, but 44.05 was his time, personal best for him. He defeated the likes of Ja'Cory Patterson and Matthew Hudson-Smith. So some pretty good names in the 400 metres. So well done to Rye Benjamin. Josh Kerr, we spoke about his world record in the men's mile. World record, Diamond League record, meet record, all goes without saying. For Josh Kerr, a 3:42.66, Russell, and it really does just set up the meat of the Commonwealth Games, which I think is the men's mile.
1: Yeah, look, it's going to be a very interesting race. And, you know, Josh Kerr, I think, like I said to you, he's probably going to go in a little bit of a favourite being from the UK. The weather's going to probably suit him a little bit more. People are quite used to it, I suppose. But I think Cam Lyons is definitely a fighter, so Cam's not going to hold back. He's going to want to get that gold medal and possibly take the record as well.
0: And then the men's 110-metre hurdles was really good to see. Jacoby Tharp come out and win. I think it's his first win as a pro. 12.89 is time he ran. I think it's his second fastest time ever behind his world record time of 12.75. So well done to Jacoby Tharp. Meet record and 12.89, just backing up that his world record, for those who may be sceptical, is legitimate.
1: His world record was

0: freaky.
1: Yes.
0: This race was even as freaky. He went across the line.
1: Yes.
0: You know, making hand gestures.
1: Yes.
0: And still ran 12.89. This guy is definitely super, super fast.
1: He just
0: it was just incredible.
1: He looked very strong in that hurdles race.
0: He looked very strong, yes, absolutely. So looking forward to see what this young man can do in the years to come, because if he's run 12.75 now and he's still relatively young, I hazard to think what he's going to run in the future.
1: Right, an update with how the World Ultimate Championships are looking. We've had a few athletes fall out and one come back in. Jess Hull, her standing has stayed the same in the 1500. She's ranked second. They take 12. Abby Caldwell, she's the same on 10th, and they take 12. Nicole Oldschlager, she'll be going if she wants to because she's the world champion. Eleanor Patterson has kept her standing the same. They take 8, and she's ranked 6th. Nina Kennedy, she's the Olympic champion, so if she wants to go, she can go in the women's pole vault. And the athlete that has come in is Mackenzie Little in the women's javelin. She's back into the top 8. She's ranked 5th, actually. So good standings for her, and if she can have a good Commonwealth Games, I reckon she'll be able to hold her place inside the top 8. The two athletes that have fallen out, Lockie Kennedy's one of them. They take 16 for the men's 100 metres, and he's ranked 17th at the moment. Aidan Murphy for the men's 200 metres, he is the other one that has fallen out. They take 16, and he's ranked 18th. Peter Boll has moved down two places. Out of the top 16 that they take, he is ranked 12th. Cam Myers in the men's 1500 metres, I think he's very safe. They take 12, and he's ranked 3rd. Ty Robinson in the men's 5,000 metres. He's moved down one place to 7th, and they take 12. And then Curtis Marshall in the men's pole vault for the World Ultimate Championships. They take 8, and he is ranked 3rd. So they are the ins and the outs for the World Ultimate Championships. An update this week. We'll give you another update next week. And just some other details, Russell, that has been given about the World Ultimate Championships, just in order to really give people an insight into how it's going to look. So the broadcast for the World Ultimate Championships, it's built for TV. It is a three-day competition, and it is a three fast-paced three-hour sessions. The World Ultimate Championships will follow a show script rather than a conventional timetable. Every second accounted for. No storyline will be missed, which is good because we've spoken about with the Diamond League how we see a lot of storylines missed. The updated visuals will feature a augmented reality, athletes' headshots, new data points plus win probabilities and projected finishing positions. That's actually will be really fascinating. So the competition schedule, it will run over 3 days. There'll be 28 finals, centre court style interviews like we see for tennis in stadium and for the live broadcast, straight finals for field events. So that's why for the field events, they only take 8. And for the 1500 metres and the 5000 metres, the 800 metre races and shorter will have semi-finals and then finals, and then one field event at a time wherever possible to allow for full attention. So the way that you can get in is by world rankings, wildcard, Diamond League champion, a Tokyo world champion from last year, or a Paris Olympic champion as well. So I'm really liking, particularly from the broadcast perspective, how they're going to set things out, Russell.
0: Sounds very interesting. Sounds like a lot of AI intervention in there as well.
1: Where was AI mentioned?
0: No, I'm just saying, because, I mean, how they're going to put faces on of people on data and things
1: you
0: like that.
1: You don't need AI to do that.
0: I think you do.
1: I could do that.
0: You could do it? Why haven't you done it before? Anyway.
1: No one's asked.
0: Look, going back to the that's a great setup. It's going to be, if it's action-packed like that, I think it's going to be very, very useful for the TV audience. It's going to be, I still don't know how they're going to do the storylines with the jumps.
1: Yep.
0: They're going to have to be focusing on the jumps very intensely, and then they'll be having to cut, I think, towards heats and things to that effect.
1: Mm.
0: Not good on them. If they've got the format down and they believe it's going to be something that's going to be a spectacular, well, let's watch and see, and we'll decide on that. I'm looking forward to it, though.
1: Well, we are all looking forward to the Commonwealth Games. That brings an end to track and field tonight for this week. Best of luck to the 86 team members that Australia is sending over for track and field. 63 able-bodied athletes, 23 para athletes. We've got 5 athletes, just looking at the Australian Athletics Post, five athletes who will defend their title or looking to defend it. Matthew Denny, Oliver Hoare, Nina Kennedy, Curtis Marshall and Jemima Montag. 56 athletes are going to be making their Commonwealth Games debut. So to all of them, we wish them the best of luck. Russell, thank you.
0: Thank you for having us.
1: Pleasure, Russell. That is us done for Track and Field tonight. Thank you to Matthew Arrowsmith for all of his hard work on the show and also for popping on board and having a surprise guest appearance. We'll speak to you next week when there's plenty of Commonwealth Games action to dissect. But until then, enjoy the Comm Games.
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3: Oscar Hein-Paston's with us from the Perth Football Club. 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
6: Good afternoon. You are back on the Perth Footy Radio Show for another Tuesday. What are we? The 21st of July, nearing August, nearing final series. I think a couple of rounds left. Can't believe it. You're joined, obviously, by myself, Sebastian, as usual, and my co-host, Ollie Pike. Welcome, Ollie.
7: Hello, Seb. How's it going?
6: Good weekend. Big weekend of sport. With the Colts clash, which I'm sure we'll touch on. But, yeah, going well. Can't believe, I think, I'm a parrot or an echo every single week talking about I can't believe how many rounds are left, and it's just flying by. But it really is, like, nearly August, and we're talking about awards night off air, and there's other things going on in the background, and yeah, it's all in full steam, and by the time you know it will be silly season, it will be the end of the season.
7: Just powering through. There's games on games on games on games, and you know, we had the biggest game of sport for the season on the weekend. And yep. The World Cup final, so
6: that is true.
7: The Colts clash. Just kidding. It was just an awesome spectacle. Anything under Friday night lights for local footy is always absolutely magnificent. And
6: we'd love to see more, wouldn't we? Like, obviously, we've had that Kingsway
7: Trinity Aquinas game,
6: which is awesome. We've got the state game and then the Colts game.
7: Yep.
6: Just the little difference of having it on a Friday night is, like you said, a spectacle. Weather held up, which was good. That was probably the main win from the night.
7: It was actually unbelievable looking at the system, if you can call it that, and it was literally a perfect gap of UWA Sports Park while the clouds were on either side of it, pretty much.
6: Split the middle.
7: It was just marvellous.
6: And, yeah, obviously we'll chat a little bit about Colts Clash. We'll chat a little bit about there was a grand final maybe preview that happened in the women's. On the weekend, and then obviously a lot of good games throughout the PFL. Where were you on the weekend? What games did you get to?
7: Well, obviously part of the SEN call team for the Colts clash on Friday, which was good fun, and then in the morning on Saturday out to Wembley v Hammersley Corrine to do the commentary of Wardy and Bruno, which was a good game. Wembley getting up there, but it was Hammersley were pretty good, to be honest, and a few big injuries, what seems to be, at least from afar. Don't know the specific details to Amy Hunt and Michaela Bonomelli there, but so we're obviously hoping they're both okay. But yeah, some pretty brutal scenes within that game. But on the most part of it, it was very highly skilled, and it was a great game to watch. And then after that, I just spent rest of the day down at Wembley and watched the
6: C1
7: boys get a nice, well, pretty big win over Quinns, who have obviously had a tough little run there. So we send our love to them, of course. But it was a nice win by Wembley. And then watched the Integrator boys kick around at night against Warmbrough. That was a great spectacle. So where were you on the Saturday?
6: After Colts game, got down to the grand final preview. I thought if we're not going to stream it, someone should be down there watching it, given the theatre and drama that was last time around. And almost
7: Pink Tiger Day.
6: Pink Tiger Day, and almost was a fairly similar affair this time. It was a Versace goal late to put Curtin in front. So almost the same script, if you will.
7: Yeah.
6: Sequel looks exactly the same as the original.
7: Yeah.
6: And I'm sure there'll be it'll be a trilogy, if you will.
7: You could almost guarantee there'll be a trilogy at some point.
6: They'll meet in September, you'd imagine. Yeah. But that pretty much shores up first and second, you'd think.
7: You would think so.
6: Barring any weird and wacky results to come in. But
7: well, all of a sudden, Wembley are only, I think it's one loss behind TAs.
6: Mm.
7: And, you know,
6: they're not back with the pack by any means, but no, they're down there with Uni and Wembley now again.
7: Did well without, obviously, Paris Laurie didn't play on the weekend as well. She's away, but... Yeah, it makes for a little interesting story when we thought maybe it was, you know, Curtin and TA's kind of pulling away from the rest of the pack.
6: And then, yeah, obviously, massive night on Friday night. Colts game, scenes down there were crazy. A massive finish there at the end. Crazy scenes, and I'm sure that'll be folklore for many, many years to come.
7: Yeah.
6: I'm sure it'll turn from, like, a story of, oh, there were 600 people down there watching this game in 10 years. Like, oh, I remember when there were 20,000 people down that pocket.
7: Well, Bruno and Nick went on the commentary and, like, I reckon there's 1,000 people down there. And I was like, oh, they don't quite reckon 1,000.
6: I reckon but the way, the, just the density 700.
7: Of, yeah, I wouldn't be surprised if it was around that 500 for me would be my guess.
6: And obviously, yeah, not the greatest finish in terms of what you'd want to see, but in terms of drama and theatre and the win and the result, I think having it 1-1, the ledger, building into next year, you can only imagine the scenes and the
7: next year's winners.
6: How palpable it's going to be that sort of 10 to half hour before that build up for the third year instalment. And we're hoping we can get it bigger and bigger and bigger and either do Curtin Raiser or look at having a bigger ground or having a buy so there's more buy-in. So definitely look out for the Colts clash in the next couple of years, and hopefully we're sitting here in 10 years' time saying, well, how do you remember that second year and the third year? Oh, how's the spectacle of that fourth, fifth year? A little bit, I see it more as like the equivalent of the South Australia showdowns than I do the derbies, where it's just that sort of clawing back 1v1 every year. There's always drama.
7: Yeah. I just love it mostly because of the platform it provides to maybe those teams or the Colts clubs within maybe the lower leagues that don't quite get the representation or anything like that that maybe they deserve, because there is so much talent running through the Colts system in the PFL at the moment.
6: Well, it's unique because it doesn't work like the grades.
7: Yeah, exactly.
6: It's not A, B, C, D. It's not structured that way. So you've got absolute talent down there kicking around in Ian Dargy and Westcote,
7: Laurie Keane.
6: It's not all just sort of centralised in the top Colts grade. So it's great to give them a platform. And I don't think 40 was particularly nominated. I don't know if I got that right, but we'll chat to 40 on the show. Obviously,
7: I think he has a nice little rags to riches story there. Maybe a little Stephen Bradbury for him.
6: Yes, and then wins the best on ground medal, which was pretty impressive.
7: So it is a slight twist from the usual rundown we have on our radio shows. Obviously, we're pretty A grade centric most of the time, which is what we spend our time on. But today, just with a in a non-offensive way, was reasonably predictable, if you'd like to call it that, in the A-grade men's this round. So we just thought it'd be a good opportunity to really give our Colts boys a platform. So we are going to have, as you said, James Ford of Swanview, best on ground of the Colts clash, on the show to have a chat with us, which is going to be great. And, obviously saw the North boys get up there in a very tight game. And then we're also going to chat to Curtin superstar Leanne Gubbins, as the Tigers girls got a great win over TAs on the weekend, as you said, to stay undefeated. And then we'll head into the Saturday summary, as we usually do.
6: Sponsors that we should thank for this show to make it possible are Sport FM, Budget Car and Truck Rental, West Coast Eagles, EGT, Belgravia Apparel, Burley, Sullivan Logistics, WA Football, SKG Radiology, Life Without Barriers, Victor Sports, Business News, SEN, WA, For My Sisters, Carlton United Breweries, and Jack's Tyres and Auto.
7: Now, I think We are on a hot streak with our tips.
6: Well, before we get into tips, didn't we tip the Colts clash?
7: We did tip the Colts clash. That is a great call. You might just slip past that on the run sheet there. My bad. But yeah, we did. So you went with what? You went with North by 12, and your best on ground was Sheldon Pickett. I can tell you one thing. He kicked the best goal of the day for mine. There was some absolute snags in that game from both sides, but his wheeling around, jack of the pack, that right foot at the top of the 50, draining it from downtown right on the three-quarter siren, that was definitely the one that stood out for me.
6: I tell you what, Sheldon might not have won best on ground, but he definitely won best off ground.
7: Well, he might have had that one, but I tell you what, I put Archer Davey, and he admittedly, he said to me he didn't have his best game he's ever played, but I tell you what, when it was needed most at the very end there, he's the one that won the ball out of the pack, and I tried to talk to him, Seb, and I was like, be honest, were you having a shot? Mm-hmm. And he was like, yeah, look, like my eyes did light up a little bit, but I tell you what, fell right into the lap of Crookie, and that's well played by Arch. So no, I went with the 4-point margin, you went with the 12-point margin. So I think, you know, with Sheldon kicking the great goal, Arch setting up the goal after the siren, I think we did pretty well in our predictions.
6: And just giving a bit of a platform for South, because they were incredible as well. I thought the standard from the South players were immense. I think, obviously, the Harry Randall goal was insane.
7: I'd say I wanted a massive shout-out to Mercel on the halfback as well.
6: Mansell as well.
7: Yeah, there was a few of those boys in that team. Kyle Rauschen through the midfield I thought was really good. And yep. Do you know what I loved all day? The ruck battle.
6: Yeah, it was a good
7: It was so even between those two lads. I don't quite have the names on the top of my head at the moment, but they were both really good. They kind of nullified each other out because they were so good around the whole ground. It was so entertaining. And, you know, South did win centre clearance on the day, so it's a massive kudos to how that midfield was going. And it was just the... As they will probably speak about, Ben Ottobrino down back and those sort of boys leading the way for the North defence. So it was just an amazing game all round. So a massive, massive shout out to the South boys as well. They were
6: well led
7: a bunch
6: by
7: of stars.
6: Luke Van Kaffer as well from Rolly Stone. I thought great captain choice for them, and I think all the assistants need kudos as well. Head coach Dave Larson, cracking game of footy. What a performance by both teams, and then obviously, hopefully, we can have a trilogy as well for the Colts, and they can come back and sort of all do it again next year. It sounds like a lot of players for South as well as North are in that sort of age range where they can compete again,
7: which is great.
6: Next year, which you love. I mean, they've got the experience now. Hopefully they can come back again, and there's no sort of nerves of rep footy, because that would be some of the first rep footy, I imagine, for a lot of them.
7: Yep.
6: The nerves are gone now. Yep. Next time, they can just crack in and get that sort of rivalry humming.
7: I'm just flat. I never got a chance to play in it when I was playing Colts.
6: Well, this is the thing. Hopefully we can create something that... In years in the future, it's like, oh, I got to get nominated.
7: Yeah.
6: Like you'd spend the first half of the season impressing your coach, so you can then get nominated for this clash.
7: For this game,
6: That's where I hope it ends up.
7: 100%. But we'll head into the A-grade tips that we do now, as we usually do. We both went pretty well. So before the weekend, I believe we were both on 82 out of 120, I think it was. So reasonably good. We've had a good few last weeks, but we'll go into the women. So Wembley 37, Hammersley 26. We both went Wembley on that one, so tick. North Freo 43 defeated North Beach 7, so 36 point there for North Freo, which we both backed in. Really like how the way they're building into this season. TA's 21 versus Curtin 27. We did the recreation of our initial tips when they first played this team, which was your idea. So maybe if you had the time again, you would... Would you back in that that idea again?
6: Yeah, I mean, it came down to literally a goal in the last maybe 3 minutes there, so could have gone either way.
7: You are right.
6: And yeah,
7: you did send me about 2 minutes before the siren. You were like massive draw.
6: I think it was even maybe 2 minutes before the siren, and then there was a rush behind in there, and then a goal late from Larissa Versace. So could have gone either way.
7: Yep, and then into the next one, it was Melville 24 losing to UWA 33. We both went UWA on that one. As usual, Melville, a really good performance against one of the better teams in the comp. They consistently are doing this, and by the looks of it, they probably had a chance to maybe sneak that one. if UWA weren't careful, but a good win by then. And then Quins versus Bowdivers, 64-2. Pretty dominant display from the Bulls girls here. Obviously spoke to Brown and Dealey Lloyd, Lloyd Dealey last week, excuse me. Yeah, so you went Quins, I went Bowdivers on that one, which I thought, because Bowdivers got over them earlier in the year, I thought they might recreate their magic there. Unfortunately, not to be the case. And then Kingsway 107 defeated Bowdivers 61 in the men's. We both went Kingsway there. CBC 80-point winners over Scarborough 125, played 45. We both went CBC. I tipped that one to be a bit closer than I thought, unfortunately, for the Scarbs boys. UWA 95 played TAs 34. You went TAs not knowing that the European exodus is starting to conclude for the UWA side.
6: Yes.
7: I swapped this late to UWA.
6: And didn't know that Borat and Vermish were out, and a couple of players out there.
7: It's always the tough thing to know.
6: Without team sheets.
7: Yeah.
6: But happy to put my hand up and got that one wrong.
7: And then Curtin 74 defeated Mount Lawley 38. So you went Curtin, I said Mount Lawley in an upset there. And then we both had Beach beating Ridge, which was 98-34. So we both go 8 out of 10. We both go 90 out of 130, which is a pretty good tipping by us, I reckon. And of course, we'll speak more about the games later with the Saturday summary. But after the break, we're going to chat to James Ford, who was the best on ground in Friday's Colts clash. So it's going to be good to have a chat with him and pick his brain about how the game went.
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6: Welcome back to the Perth Footy Radio Show with myself, Sebastian, and Ollie. As we mentioned off the top, talking about the Colts clash, given that it was literally the weekend just gone. On the line, we've got James Ford, one of the leaders there at Swanview Colts team, and then obviously a leader on the field for the Colts clash on Friday night, winning the Best on Ground medal. Welcome, James.
15: Thanks for having me on, Seb and Ollie. Much appreciated.
6: No worries. Obviously, congratulations first off on the 2-point win. Electric scenes there down at McGilvray Oval. It's like one of the all-time sort of scenes in that forward pocket with the celebrations after Ben Crook's goal. How do you feel, obviously, a couple of days on, and what was the experience like on the night for you?
15: I think it was amazing. The atmosphere was electric with the crowd. All the boys, we got around each other so quick just with 3 weeks of training. And, yeah, we were super excited, super stoked with the win. Ben Cook putting that goal through definitely just was the cherry on the top.
6: I'm sure you've probably got a similar sentiment, but the overwhelming sort of narrative after the game was it was one of the best games that the players had played. And several boys came up to me and said, that is one of the great games I've ever played in. Is that a similar sort of experience for you?
15: Yeah, I would 100% agree. I feel like that's definitely some of our boys, especially the Swanath and Wanneroo boys, obviously both being undefeated in their comps. They haven't had a game that close all year. Mm. And some of us haven't probably had a game that's finished after the siren in our whole careers. So definitely something special to be a part of, and we're definitely super excited afterwards.
7: Yeah, that was the second game of local footy I've seen that's finished with a goal after the siren. So it's obviously very exciting to be there, lucky enough to be commentating it for the SEN. But with you and Will Lynch, you were the only ones from Swan View to represent the north side, so you're only representatives from your team within that side. How did it feel to go out with him, and how did he feel about it after the game?
15: It was great to go out with one of my mates from Swan View. Actually, especially from the start, I wasn't picked by my coach to go and try out, but some of the other boys pulled out due to not wanting to do it. And Billy said, you know, it'd be nice to have someone to come do it with me. And I was like, put my hand up and ask the coach. And he said, yeah, go for it, mate. And then just from there, yeah, having him by my side, that's definitely helped easing him with the other boys. Some of the other clubs had three, four players, so the yep. cohesion was really good. Yeah, it was really nice.
6: Well, how good's it going from not nominated to then winning best on ground and being one of the most influential on the game? I think that's pretty special. In terms of the other players that you got to play with, were there any sort of standouts or over the course of 3 weeks, maybe players that you've come up against in the Colts grades or had sort of seen running around the field that you love playing with on the night?
15: On the night, definitely had a few favourites. Sheldon Pickett, played school footy with him for 6 years, so getting out on the field in the same forward line was pretty special.
6: Yeah.
15: I'm used to kicking it into him from the midfield, but in the forward line, definitely was a nice feeling. Then we had Jay Forday through the middle. He was just a gun. He was just a gun through tryouts. You could just tell. I was like, I want this guy kicking me the ball.
6: Yep.
15: He was great. And then from the back, the two leaders, Bryce and Otto, they were beautiful.
6: Yeah, they led by
15: example. So they definitely carried the energy for the whole squad and made sure we got it done. So that was great.
6: And I guess a quick word on the coaching staff as well, because all new coaches towards you, obviously we had quite a good representation between the grades. We had obviously Fish, Barney, Steve, and then Daz as our runner. What were the sort of overall expectations coming into it, but then coming out of it, the experience that you got as maybe from a new coaching lens and perspective?
15: I think the coaches were great. They came in with a good game plan, and we went in and executed their game plan, so that was really nice. I think they did a great job at selection as well. I think they picked the right guys to captaincy, and as well for the squad, they did a good job there. And then they just worked together smoothly and just got it done for us. Rotations were smooth, everything went well, and even when there was issues like Millington and Brunt getting injured, Daz was out there to sort that out, so that was really nice from all of them.
7: What was we got to talk about it? You've won best on ground, and we got to address it. That second half of yours, particularly when it just seems like everything was going your way, was bouncing your way, and obviously you were pretty clinical in front of goals. Run us through your game personally. How did you feel out there?
15: To be honest, I feel like I played pretty average. Like, I wasn't expecting to medal at all after the game until, like, a few of the boys were like, oh, you're definitely winning, But that just wasn't how I felt about my personal game. I felt like that was pretty standard.
7: If I was playing you, I would have gone off the ground going, yep, I'm getting this one. Like, no worries.
15: No, I just didn't feel that way at the time. But then, yeah, watching it back, it went all right. But going down with the cramps in the hip down in the last quarter, that really killed me because couldn't obviously have a shot, had to pass it off, and then it went down the other end, and Harry Randall put him in front very late.
7: Yeah,
6: one of the great goals as well. Like, credit to Harry Randall, that is one of the great goals.
7: There was a bunch of absolute snags. There was Sheldon's one on the siren of three-quarter time. There was the other one down there. I think it was one of your goals as well, like a jack-in-the-pack snap out of the box. And I tell you what, there was a bunch of lefties rolling around in both forward lines, which was amazing to watch.
15: Yeah, there was. I think we had three, so yeah. That was one really good to have.
7: Certainly noticed.
6: And obviously, big finish. Obviously, pretty wild scenes there at the end. What do you think in terms of like next year for the rivalry North v South? This is obviously the second year, sort of a new sort of program and building into itself in terms of that North East South rivalry. It only benefits, I guess, from years to come. One to one now, go North and South. Like, what do you think the next couple of years will look like of this program, this iteration of the North East South Colts clash?
15: Oh, I think it's definitely only going to benefit from here. Like, the game's only going to grow. Evening the ledger was really nice. And a lot of us boys are actually our bottom or middle ages, so we'll be able to compete next year. And I'm sure the South will come back hungry, so we're going to see how that one goes.
7: I remember we were speaking up with Bruno after the game, one of the commentators, and because they played at South last year and then obviously North at UWA this year, I feel like the only fitting spot for it is to get a massive pontoon in the middle of the Swan River, in the middle of no man's land, and that might be the only place we could actually play this game to make it fair to go to whoever's going to go 2-1 up.
6: Or get it out at Optus.
7: Yeah, or out at Optus. That's a good call. But 40, I saw... the next day, obviously, Swanview had you're on the right side of a 2-point win the night before on the Friday, but you went down to 2 points against Kingsley on the weekend. You had two goals yourself. Run us through how your Swanview boys are going in the season so far and the game.
15: The Swanview boys going pretty well. We're sitting second on the ladder. I think the Kingsley boys might be third at the moment. It's a bit of a close contest, but I think we're just a bit lower numbers. We had three pull out before the game. And we were running a few players with some little niggles out there, which probably wasn't great, but we were just really short on numbers. But so were they with the Kingsley boys that were part of the squad.
7: Yep.
15: They were obviously a bit sore. Denver was up playing league. So it was a good contest. Unlucky to come out on the wrong side of that one. But obviously had to cop a tag after the night before.
7: Yeah, there you go.
6: I was going to say, how did you pull up on the Saturday? And then I guess you would have come up against any of the Kingsley boys were out there playing the second day?
7: Two games in 12 hours, pretty much.
15: Yeah, two games in almost 12 hours. Sam played really well, and yeah, Joey, it seemed like he never played a Friday night game. He was on fire.
6: Yeah.
15: Yeah, they went really well, so good on them. I guess we'll see them in the finals, hopefully.
7: Just to circle back to the Friday night game, what was the biggest thing maybe you learnt or the biggest takeaway you took from the experience? Obviously, there's a bunch of boys you'd play with that you never would think you would have the chance to do so with the new Colts clash or with your interactions with the South lads. Obviously, it was good to see everyone get around each other in the club rooms after that at UWA. What was your biggest takeaway?
15: My biggest takeaway from the game was just that intent is everything. You have to go out there willing to give 100% at every contest. And I feel like our leaders really made sure we got out there and did that. It was good by them, and all the boys went out there and gave everything they had. So I was really proud of the whole playing group.
6: Well, congratulations, obviously, on the best on ground medal and the win, which I think is the main factor of the night, getting the win there for the North team and putting the ledger at 1-1. Go well, obviously, for the rest of the season at Swanview, and we look forward to having you again next year in the Colts clash representing the North side.
15: Beautiful. Thank you, Seb. Thank you, Ollie.
7: That was James Ford, best on ground from Friday night's Colts clash. An amazing experience for all involved. A very, very good spectacle. And just great to be able to showcase all the talent that are scattered throughout all the PFL leagues, you know, not just the tip-top ones as well. You know, boys from all different teams, all different clubs of, you know, from all different areas. It was great. It was a great spectacle under the Friday night lights. Got very lucky with the weather. And obviously, 40 played an amazing game himself. But after the break, we're going to have Curtin's superstar midfielder Leanne Gubbins here on the Perth Footy Radio Show.
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7: Well, welcome back to the Perth Footy Radio Show. And on the line, we have Curtin Women, superstar midfielder, that's for sure, and state representative for the PFL this year, Leanne Gubbins, after a great win against TAs on the weekend. Leanne, welcome to the show. Thank you very much for your time.
20: Yeah, thanks so much for having me on the show. Hi, Seb. Hi, Ollie. Lovely to be here.
7: Great to be chatting to you. So, yeah, we'll go straight off the top with the game on the weekend. Obviously, another tight affair between you guys and Trinity Aquinas, as it was the first time when they played. I think it was your Pink Tiger Day that day that played, the Rissa Versace goal late.
6: Great scenes there in the pocket.
7: Just the same as almost as it went last time. How was the game? Give us a rundown.
20: Yeah, an incredible game again on the weekend against Trinity Aquinas. Like, we knew we would have to be at our best to beat them again. Last time was a big occasion for the club. The Pink Tiger Day fundraiser is the biggest fundraiser in community fundraiser in Australia. So a huge event and a game that was fitting for the occasion as well. So that was fantastic to get the win the first time we played them by 2 points. And then, so we knew coming into Saturday we had to be at our absolute best. But we're also really confident with the gameplay that we have and the team that we had selected. We're good enough to get the job done. So I think for us lately, it's kind of been breaking a game down into four quarters and not sort of overlooking things. Mm. And I think you can sort of, sometimes in games, our captain summed it up perfectly on the weekend pre-game. Sometimes if you think about the result before the game started, it can actually really eat away at you. So we've had a big focus recently on a real quarter-by-quarter focus. And what that has allowed us to do is not lose our heads in games. If we do fall behind, stick to structure, reset at the end of the quarter, what do we need to fix, and make those changes. And thankfully it worked for us on the weekend. I think we were behind twice in the game, kept our heads, and then just had to make a few changes at halftime, and the changes we made were probably the ones that changed the game in the third quarter, and we were just then able to, bit of an arm wrestle in the fourth, some awesome gameplay, situational awareness to lock it deep in our forward 50 for a good part of 3 or 4 minutes, I reckon, and then just the presence and knowing that we just needed a score from that deep 50 entry, and she's popped up again.
6: Yeah, she has.
20: Winner. She's just incredibly smart and just knows when to go, what ball to read, and she's on the end of another winner in what was probably the last minute of the game. So, yeah, incredible game to be a part of. I'm so proud of our group of players that just stuck to what we needed to do to get the what's very valuable 4 points, really.
6: I think you mentioned it there with game style and backing in your system, but how do you sort of, how do the coaching staff, how do the players, how do the leaders prep for a game like this? I'm sure you'd penciled it in after the initial sort of win on them early in the season at Pink Tigers Day, but did you sort of back in your game style and your prep and your game plan, or was there any sort of adjustments that you had to make, obviously, for a fairly offensive and great team, obviously second on the ladder?
20: Yeah, so 100% we back our game plan, and we practice it. So no matter what, there might be little tweaks that we would make to make sure that certain personnel on that we've identified from the opposition are well looked after, if that makes sense. So identifying some key players there and working out, you know, right, this is kind of what we need to do, but ultimately sticking with our game plan and practicing it at training. And certainly some situational stuff with, you know, contested ball around the ground, different, you know, ways into 50 and outside of the 50. So, but yeah, ultimately it's stick to our game plan and our structure. And the moment that you don't start to collapse in a bit or succumb to the way another team is playing is when you do get yourself in a little bit of trouble, and sometimes that is you might find yourself behind in a game, and the hardest part is to not change something, just to stick with what you know and what you're used to and what you've trained so hard. So to have that kind of mindset was really important for us on Saturday.
6: And I saw on Saturday you had a pretty, I'd say, hard tag, and I'm sure a lot of weeks you get someone running with you. How have you sort of found, I guess, the attention, but I guess also your own season as well from a performance level?
20: So the attention has been there. It's kind of, that's okay, and I don't mind that at all. It's sort of, if I can take one away, even take two with me, it does free up someone else. So if I'm not getting it, somebody else is. So it's a number of things that we'll try, and I've tried during games to kind of just lose someone that's kind of following me around a bit. So, but it is a challenge. But that in itself is okay, because there's certain ways we can work around that. We've done some different set plays that just might be able to free me up a little bit more. But ultimately, it's for me to kind of work out a way to best shake a tag. Or, you know, some help from teammates with blocking and things like that. So, but yeah, it's just something that you just sort of, I guess, learn to deal with. Sometimes you're a bit more free at a contest, so you just kind of try and capitalise when you can if you do get a bit of space. So kind of in terms of dealing with, I guess, people that pay you a little bit more attention. And in terms of this season, it's just been, I think, like an absolute blessing. Starting out and playing my first year at Curtin, you just don't know really what to expect, I guess. And I'm just literally pinched myself that I've landed a club like Curtin. Just not just a great bunch of footballers, but more importantly, a really good bunch of people who just really enjoy each other's company. And I think it makes the football just so much more enjoyable when you've got a group of players out there who you just really, really like and get along with really well. So I guess playing inside mid's been a good positional change for me this year, and my coach Kim Bolton sort of raised the idea of kind of just floating through the mid at some stages this year, and I guess that's kind of, you know, changed into a bit of a more permanent role. But kind of at the end of the day, I'm happy to play. Happy to play wherever the team kind of needs me based on the team that we're playing as well. So, and that has just turned into being kind of an inside mid role each week, which has been absolutely fine. And yeah, happy to continue doing.
7: Yeah, that's great. And well, they said that they had some people giving you some attention. Looking at the stats here, 20 disposals, 111 ranking points. So you still definitely found a way to get through it. But that kind of speaks on your season so far, playing that inside mid role. It's been outstanding. You're leading the way for your Curtin team in a lot of the key statistics. So tell us about your first season in the PFL and kind of your transition from the Waffle W into the Perth Footy League now.
20: Yeah, so I kind of identified sort of towards the probably, yeah, towards the end of last year at East Frio, I was lucky enough to spend 4 fantastic years at East Frio, and super grateful for everyone there in regards to players and coaches. And I think I kind of just, I guess being a bit of a later starter to the game, I kind of felt that it was kind of starting to get to me kind of mentally and physically, just being at that level. So kind of just started to notice that it was really kind of starting to sort of really drain my energy. And I guess the thought of going back for another pre-season just wasn't quite there for me. So, yeah. But I knew I kind of still had some ability to play, so I was really still keen to play. I just didn't know what that looked like. So then, you know, made the decision to sort of not go around again at Waffle W level with East Frio, and then sort of turn my attention to, you know, maybe what might football look like for me. And so I guess just through some, I guess, processes of elimination, being sort of close to home, people I knew, I then found out that Kim Bolton got the head coaching job at Curtin. Now, I played with Kim in my first year at East Frio, and she was then one of our line coaches in 2024. So I knew Kim as a player and a person, and that was the seal the deal for me, pretty much. It's very purpose driven, and I like that with regards to playing and coaching. But yeah, absolutely love my first year at Curtin. And like I said, I think it's just that sense of you just feel a bit more free.
7: Yep.
20: There is a bit of a running joke between Larissa Fasaci and I. We're both wondering when the easy games will come, and we've not had one single one yet.
6: Yeah.
20: We both kind of didn't really know what to expect of A grade PFL, and we've simply been blown away at the standard. The speed, the standard, and the skill level, and I believe it's sort of, people have said the standard's gotten sort of a bit better this year, and that will
6: it definitely has.
20: Get better,
6: yep.
20: And better. Yep. With, you know, your younger players probably filtering into a Waffle W system quite early, and then that leaves a huge core group of players who will then play PFL. I've been blown away at the standard. It's been so good. Yeah, really, really impressed.
7: Yeah, that's great. Well, tell us a little bit about Kim. It's Women in Coaching Month. I think it's Australia-wide, but at least here in the PFL for sure. Tell us about Kim, her as a coach, her sort of team ethos, the game plan she sort of has. Obviously seems to be working pretty well, and she seems to have you guys absolutely humming, that's for sure.
20: Yeah, I think the buy-in from the players has been massive, and what Kim's been able to do in quite a short amount of time, really. I think in terms of what Kim has brought is kind of a coaching, but also a mother side of it too, which is really enjoyable. She's a teacher by trade, and you can see that there's like purpose behind everything that she does, and I love that in terms of we are doing this for this reason. So a lot of our stuff at training and in games is so purposeful, which really does help players link training to games. So Kim for us has been awesome in terms of structure, sticking to structure, and sort of like knowing your role within the team as well. We had a number of contributors on the weekend where we can get caught on statistics and stuff, but for our pressure and our 1%ers on the weekend, we were, you know, some players were given jobs, and if they didn't touch the ball, it did not matter. It meant that, you know, their opponent probably wasn't touching it as well. So Kim's very, very good, very good people person in terms of she'll give people particular roles. She's got everyone on the same page.
7: Yep.
20: We've been able to, one thing with Curtin is that we've had quite a few ins and outs each week, whether it be people working shift work, FIFO. So we've been able to get A-grade games into a number of our squad in terms of resis and A-grade. So we've been blessed that the fact that she sticks to structures and sticks to game plan, no matter who plays in what line, is a real credit to her. And, yeah, she just brings a real, like, motherly feel to the group as well.
6: Makes it easy. Young kids. Makes it easy, yeah, for those players coming up to assimilate, doesn't it?
20: Yeah, absolutely. So She brings her two young boys out to training with her too, which just, it just adds to the atmosphere. Mm. It's just such a really nice environment to play your football in. So, and involves, you know, has a really beautiful way of linking, you know, what little Trev says to her in the car about the game on the weekend, you know, and brings that. So it just has that really nice element to it as well. So been so impressed with Kim as a head coach so far. And, yeah, she's certainly got the buy-in from the players in terms of, you know, structure and game plan.
6: Well, you can certainly see that on field. It sounds like it's absolutely there off field as well. Before we let you go, obviously, Melville at home this weekend. I think it was fairly close affair last time you guys came up against each other. What do you sort of view from this game and then, I guess, the run home as well?
20: Yeah, so absolutely. Melville really challenged us. There's been a number of games against teams that have challenged us, and we've been able to respond. So we're hoping we can just take some really good momentum from, you know, a really good win on the weekend into Saturday against Melville, knowing full well that, you know, everyone's out to get us kind of thing. So, you know, we'll expect that again from Melville, such a close game against them. They're a really, really good side. And so for us, it's been really important to literally, cliche as it sounds, you know, week by week. So just looking at Melville, yes, then there's four games after that. So literally just week by week, and if we can just keep ticking them off, then so be it. But, yeah, we've still got a few tough ones to face in the next 5 weeks. So we'll kind of just take each one as they come and just reassess after each game and see how we go, I guess.
7: Well, that all sounds amazing. Best of luck for this weekend and for the rest of the season. Definitely keen to get down to a curtain game soon. But again, Leanne, thank you very much for your time, and I'm sure we'll see you around at some point soon.
20: No problems at all. Thanks so much for having me on.
6: That was Leanne Gubbins, one of the superstars there at Curtin Uni Wesley, chatting about season so far. Obviously, the great win on the weekend, and they'll be pretty much, if barring any sort of weird results, I'd imagine, finish top of the ladder there. So, yeah, congrats to the Curtin Uni Wesley girls. Obviously, Kim Bolton's got them humming down there in her first year and Leanne's first year. And then, yeah, we'll have a look at the game after this ad break. We'll go into the Saturday summary.
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6: To the Perth Footy Radio Show, my name is Sebastian and we are getting into the Saturday Summary now, where we review all the A-grade results for the Saturday just gone. Round 14, 13 off the top of my head, Ollie.
7: 13.
6: As our good mate Anthony Hudson would like to say.
7: 13.
6: One of my good mates who would definitely know my name.
7: Yep.
6: Let's get into the UWA game to start, maybe?
7: Yeah, we'll start UWA, one of the good winners for me over the round. It was, as we said off the top, it was reasonably line and length, this... what am I saying? A-grade men's round. It was the top five teams versus the bottom five teams, and, you know, all the favourites won pretty comfortably in the end. So, you know, you tipped UWA, TA, to do an upset over UWA, not knowing that a lot of their European boys and the boys that have been away are starting to come back and starting to get a run on for this UWA side.
6: Looks so, like Bolton's back to his best as well.
7: Yeah, Jai was very, very good. Si Upson, of course, massive in, 150 ranking points, 27 disposals. Matty Roden's had a good last few weeks in the midfield there for TAs, though. So shout out to him and Charlie Carrington-Jones, unsurprisingly, getting himself four on the board. So, yeah, they're just starting to build really nicely. William Wildberger back in. Really liked his game the last time I watched those boys with the helmet on. He didn't play last week, so another big in for them. That's a great win for Uni. There, the next one I marked as a potential upset that Mount Lawley could get over.

0: we just had a jam-packed show with lots of stuff to address off the top and within the interview, so a little bit shorter today. But anyway, Jack Plashinden, I still think your man's Jed Edwards for the ruck within the A-grade comp.
1: He is.
0: Jack Plashinden's mine, mate. He is a star, 150 ranking points, 20 disposals, and just looking at the hit outs here, obviously it would have been a great battle between those boys, but
1: Jed didn't
0: unfortunately play, but yeah, Jackie Plashinden had 41 hit outs, which is a mammoth effort, and Georgie Wessels is first, is probably his best game in a little while as well, and then Cade Stewart, unsurprisingly, he's just the... 20-2. He's like the Dusty of the PFL. Mm. That's, you know, he's getting the 20. He's hitting the scoreboard, making that forward half impact. That's
1: Spider
0: for sure.
1: Lock it back in for them, which is good to see. But also, like, still winning on the trot whilst missing Hammersley.
0: Yeah.
1: Like,
0: yeah,
1: the fact that they get to add Hammersley back in, who is maybe one of the best in the comp at the moment, one of the best this year.
0: Yep.
1: Geez, it'd be nice for your run home just to add a key piece like that back into the side.
0: And a little shout out to Mitch Kapanis as well, who kicked four of Mount Lawley's six goals in that game. So yeah, that was six goals on the margin doesn't seem too close, but there's a bit to like there for Mount Lawley that they can build upon. And then finally, I just wanted to shout out the CBC boys. They, 19-11, pretty clinical. Nash Miller just absolutely dominant, 23 disposals, one goal. And just looked like in the ruck all day, just had his way with what he was out there to do. 27 hitouts. Sean Bradley actually decent little battle with him with 16 for himself, but yeah, it was just clinical by the CBC boys. Obviously Dill O'Reilly not playing either.
1: Austin got six goals,
0: so Jakey Austin, our man, kicked six. Even Lachie Turley snuck forward and kicked two goals. That's what's he doing? What's a polar bear doing in Arlington, Texas? And then Tommy Wright, 29 touches, 130 ranking points. It seemed like they shared the love around today. There was a lot of standout performance for CBC in this game.
1: Other couple of games there. Mark Liu just highlighting some other key players. Mark Liu with seven goals. Tommy Lang with two. Yep. In that game, Brody Matthew Gray just keeps getting it done.
0: He's a farmer.
1: 37 disposals, 20 clearances, 22 of them contested.
0: Yep.
1: He just, wouldn't you love him? I think I've said it multiple times in your fantasy side. That would be brilliant. And then talking about fantasy numbers, talking about video game numbers.
0: 41 touches for Lachlan Vanersen against Mount Ivers. 194 ranking points, I believe, is the biggest performance of the year so far.
1: I think so far that
0: regarding ranking points wise. Braden Furmark again kicking four there. So it's just been super interesting.
1: And Warwick Wilson as well, four.
0: Yeah, this leading goal kicking tally, for the A grade has been something really interesting to watch, because I thought Tommy Lang was coming fit and firing very hard for Fudd's number one spot, but Fudd over the last few weeks has just started to hit a few more, and I'm just looking at the scoreboard now for the total goal kickers within the A-grade men, and we're looking at BT Furmark with 43 and Fudd in second with 41, so it's going to be a super, super competitive race to close out, to close out the season, and that's what we love to see, that's for sure.
1: Just swapping over to the women's, we're obviously just chatting to Leanne before the break. One of the more complete games you'll see this year, whilst I will say copping one of the harder tags as well and run with on the weekend. 20 disposals, 13 of them contested, five clearances, a goal, if you don't mind.
0: 111 ranking points, so yep. Obviously maybe they should have gone the double tag on her or something like that, it seems.
1: Versace, another goal late, which was just impeccable. Also, another goal two. Early in the second or third, can't particularly remember.
0: Yep.
1: But gave it to the crowd, one of the great celebrations.
0: Yep.
1: I think to either put them in reaching distance or to put them in front, and that was a great moment. And then, obviously, good game by Abby there. Quiet game from probably the Slasher sisters, not as an offensive game as they'd want.
0: Jess not getting on the scoreboard. Mia kicking two, which was good little effort. And
1: Jess getting, I will say, a fair bit of attention off the ball.
0: But, just a little watch there.
1: Just a little watch. If you go out and kick eight goals and then was it six or four
0: and
1: something
0: then,
1: the next
0: and
1: week.
0: Allowed, and then you can't be allowed to roam free.
1: No, you can't roam free in the forward pocket. Yeah, fair bit of attention on the Slash Sisters, as probably warranted, given that they're strong season.
0: Yep.
1: But in some way, this

0: you can look at it either two ways, from Kern obviously going on to win the minor premiership. Obviously nothing sewn up yet. Could have jinxed it. Who knows?
1: Yep.
0: But they've been winning the entire season. You imagine they keep doing so. And then TAs would be teaming for second here. But you do get some more games in final series if you do come second. So
1: yeah.
0: You can look at it either way here.
1: Yep. The next one for me, I think, would be North Freo, for sure. They're building into this season really, really nicely. Ella Ward, 125 ranking points. Obviously, Jasmine Johansson as well. They're getting those girls down from the Waffle W, which helps. But obviously, they were still building really nicely anyway, I feel like. And yeah, I feel like a bit of a broken record with this North Freo team. But just what I saw from them against UWA, I know they didn't win the game. I did really, really like Casey Byrne, continuing a really good form as well. 21 disposals, 11 contested. They just get down and dirty. You know, four tackles, eight tackles, nine tackles for the best three North Freo ranked players on the ground. You know, so their stars aren't afraid to do the stuff that maybe people were. You know, the things that go unrewarded.
0: Quins are nipping at their heels a little bit.
1: Yeah,
0: I will say
1: they are.
0: So they're not quite safe yet, North Freo. They've still got to jostle for their position to get into finals. Yep. But yeah, their form, you can't really fault, can you?
1: Yeah, no, you can't for sure. And then also being at the Wembley game on the weekend, Georgia Shell, outstanding performance from her down from the Waffle W as well. And then Mia Jackson in the forward line for Wembley. She was just a dominant force. Paris Laurie wasn't playing. So it was, I think her name was Bremen in the ruck, and she did an outstanding job filling in for Paris, probably winning the ruck battle against Lexi Lindsay pretty well. But Lexi was very good around the ground as well, and then really liked the game as well for Wembley in the skipper Prudence Cord, in a bit of a shout out, by the way, 300th game of AFL. She's obviously had a bit of a journey. I think it was her 42nd for Wembley, but that's
0: of PFL, I assume you mean.
1: No, she's come from Melbourne and stuff like that. So AFL, yeah. We'll just say AFL because collectively just football. 300th game of football. So massive congrats to her, the skipper. Georgie Major kicked one of the strangest goals I've ever seen. It's just getting tackled, just threw a boot on it in the pocket, and it was the slowest dribbler that ended up going through the goal. It was a great goal, but it was just a strange one. And excuse me, that was Marley Headley in the ruck for Wembley, not Amy Bremen. So it was a really good game. And massive shout out to Hammersley. Their skills were great, and we're, you know, preying on the health for Michaela Bonomelli and Amy Hunt coming out of that game as well.
0: And then just quickly on the other two, fairly convincing game from Quinns. They had 127 more disposals than Bowdivers, so had a lot more of the footy, 43 more kicks.
1: Yep.
0: And then pretty much all the ball winners on the ground came from Quinns in Kian Perry, Roper, Bergen, Betalomi, and Smith, and just like sort of read down that list, and seems like they had a fairly convincing game. We talked to
1: Rhiannon last week,
0: Lloyd Dealey, and she thinks that they're building into their season. It obviously looks like they are, like I said, jostling there with North Freo for that sort of fifth.
1: That fifth spot is definitely
0: up for
1: in
0: grabs. I don't know if they see each other on the run home, but that would be a great game.
1: Yeah,
0: great game to spectate.
1: Yeah, for sure.
0: And then just, I guess, another performance from UWA, which means that they stay in the top four.
1: I'd like to give you a question about this UWA side.
0: Yep.
1: And more specifically, one player. On the top of your head right now, where would you rank Tarnica Stewart in where you would believe could be the league best and fairest?
0: It'd be in the top five, I imagine, off the top of my head. Obviously not privy to the numbers and the medal count, but it would be top five. I imagine there's a couple of those. Obviously, we just talked to Leanne. She'd be right up there as well.
1: Yep.
0: TA's girls, usually.
1: Paris as well, of course.
0: Paris obviously can't count out the triple BNF.
1: Back to back.
0: And then, I don't know, Matt. Some of these goal scorers must be up there as well.
1: Jess would be up there, as you said, with the TAs. Like, even Amy and even Izzy Stranatica as well from Melbourne.
0: I was going to say Stranatica would be around
1: Kelsey
0: the mark.
1: Timms. You know,
0: a lot of these statistical leaders, I think, that pop up for a lot of disposals, a lot of goals, that'd be around the mark. Catalano, maybe, some of these North Freo. They would come from a lot of these teams, I imagine, from the top six.
1: Yep.
0: But yeah, you're right. Tarnica Stewart given the injuries to Letha Valentine and a couple of their other key players, she's probably been the most consistent through that stretch.
1: Yep.
0: So there's no reason she can't be jostling for... League BNF.
1: 100%. But we are getting pretty struck for time. It's been a jam-packed show today, Seb. So on Thursday, I'll just get straight into what's coming up. We've got Scarborough's B-grade women's coach, Paul Burbridge, as they sit first on the ladder, undefeated on the season with one draw.
0: Yep.
1: Piara Waters, C2 men's coach, Michael Florio, as they sit 12-1 on top of the ladder as well. The usual chat, with Lockie Douglas for the Nuffy Corner. We'll have our tips and predictions for the A-grade round 14, but thank you everyone for listening, and I'll run you through some sponsors. So thank you to Budget Car and Truck Rental, the West Coast Eagles, Electrical Group Training, Belgravia Apparel, Burley, Sullivan Logistics, WA Football, SKG Radiology.
0: Looking forward to Thursday, doing the tips again, chatting to Lockie, our mate Lockie.
1: Yep.
0: We'll just keep on keeping on. More good games to watch.
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0: to Waffle World, another edition here on 91.3 Sport FM. I know the fans have been eagerly awaiting hearing some more new Waffle World, so let's get into it tonight. Plenty to discuss after round 15 of the Waffle competition. Only the three games, but we could have well and truly seen three upsets. It didn't pan out that way. All three favourites won, but yeah, three thrilling games in the end. So yeah, a lot to talk about tonight. Bill Monaghan to join us. East Fremantle head coach as well. He's coming up at around about 5:15. And don't forget, you can join the conversation on 9418 7700 or text through to 0429 913 913. Time to introduce the panel. They are eager and waiting and ready to get into it tonight. John Townsend, award-winning journalist, is with me, as well as former West Perth president Brett Rapone. And Townie, seems like you're jumping up and down over there.
1: Oh, I've just seen the match review decisions. Oh. And there is one that will be worth discussing. Can't wait to get into it. Matt had a great game. Went to the Subiaco West Perth game, covered it for 7+. One of the most enjoyable games I reckon I've seen this year. 8 lead changes in the third quarter. No PA. The best thing I've heard at a game this year. I'm not sure how Subi are going. I suspect they're nowhere near what they were at their prime. But the best thing they've done away with the PA at half time and during the break. So good on you, Subi, for doing that. You never know. They're going backwards to go forwards. So that that was a relief. But it was a cracking game. West Perth could have pinched it. For a side that's coming last with one win, they were very competitive. And Subiaco stood up in the last few minutes when they had to. And I was very impressed. And we'll talk about one of the players in particular in the Subi team who I thought was outstanding. Mm. Brett was there as well. He wasn't quite as impressed as I was, perhaps. But I found it an absorbing and engaging game, and I was glad I was there to watch it.
2: Good afternoon, John. Good afternoon, Matt. And good afternoon to our listeners. It was a really good game, wasn't it, John, considering where the two sides are on the ladder. But high marks, some good kicking. There were some mistakes, but both teams were extremely competitive. And I think the player you're talking about, we'll get to him later, Subiaco player, I think only played his second or third game for him on the weekend for the Subiaco.
1: I'm thinking of a different one.
2: Okay.
1: Might be in a similar position.
2: Well, I'll just say it. I thought Miller was absolutely outstanding on the weekend, and what an astute recruit. I mean, to me, he was the best on ground. He kicked three goals, and a few others did some other things. But, gee, it was a good day. It was a good day out there. But football, gee, Leaderville Oval was quiet. It was very subdued.
1: No PA, Brett.
2: Well, there was no PA. The bar was quiet. The Subiaco club rooms are quiet. Not many West Perth people were actually in attendance. The East Perth bar didn't open up either, which is a bit disappointing. But the football was very good. Hey, what I did do on the weekend, though, something for you. I went out to Queriting yesterday. Oh. And I saw Queriting play the Northern Railways. And John, you would like this, but I saw Tom Lee. He's 35 years of age. Played Claremont and was on the list at St Kilda. Dominates. If the ball's in the air, he can have two or three people on him, but he dominated. He kicked three goals. They lost the game by 6. But there was Harry McCracken, Freddie Clutterbuck. Was out there. I went over and had a look at the whiteboard. The coach sort of looked over his shoulder at me as if to say, "Who are you?" And I just saw Clutterbuck. And I said, "Is that Freddie Clutterbuck?" And he said, "Yeah." I said, "That's McCracken." He goes, "Yeah, that's Cheese." He goes, "He's got a few tricks." It was a good day out there. Ashton, there's a young kid for the Railways called Ashton Cox, 6 goals. I'm surprised he's never been around a Waffle list. Had really good hands. There was another kid out there, left footer, Josh Boakman, played on the wing. And she had a bit of pace and a little bit of skill. It was a good day out at Queriting, John.
1: Yeah, yeah. Some Boakmans played at East Freo, didn't they? About 10 or 15, 20 years ago, maybe.
2: There was a Boakman who played for Subiaco, I think, in the 30s
1: Tim
2: or 40s.
1: Boakman, I think.
2: Yeah, okay.
1: I've only ever been to Queriting once. I covered when I was covering crime, there was a bloke named Peter Staples, was the only copper out there. There was a one police tower.
2: Yes.
1: And there was a crowd of people put the police station under siege, and he fired his gun. And I went out there on a Sunday found him on the bowling. He was playing lawn bowls. And as soon as I saw him, I recognised him. I'd played indoor cricket against him 10 years earlier. Yeah. And we had a chat, and I did a story, and we set up a photo or whatever. Next thing you know, there's Peter Staples And I ran into him a few the odd time along the way. There he is working for West Coast. He's on the bench. He holds the interchange board up. So he's their security officer and...
2: integrity officer at West Coast?
1: Yeah.
2: He's played in multiple premierships for Quirrating. I had a good look at the honour boards out there and some of the famous names. But he was one I actually picked up. And I went and asked the question, is that the Peter Staples from West Coast? And they said it certainly is. He was the copper in town at the moment. And you've just substantiated that, John.
1: Anyway, that was great. That was the only time I've ever been to Quirrating and perhaps won't be going back. But anyway, I'm glad you enjoyed it.
2: It's a good standard of football out there, Matt.
0: Great standard of football.
1: Was that where Summer's son-in-law was?
0: No, that was Gemelling.
1: Gemelling. Don't want to get him confused.
2: Quirrating, just to put a West Perth spin on it, Sean King and Dan Foley won premierships out there in 1990 and I think 91 at Quirrating. But anyway, we digress. This is a waffle show.
0: It is. Plenty to talk about.
2: But how was your game? What a clinker.
0: It was a great game of footy. I thought East Fremantle were really brave. They were really brave. They came with great intent. They had a late change. They had a fair bit of youth in that side, only a handful of games between a few of them. But they were up for the fight against a Perth side away from home. We know what Perth have done throughout this season so far, sitting second on the ladder. And yet they were there till the very last minute. And we did say at three-quarter time, I think they're just not mature enough, this group, East Fremantle, to hang on in the game. You could kind of feel that Aaron Clark's going to bob up and kick a couple of goals, which is what he did. He's done that time and time again this season. You felt as though that midfield of Constable and Parfitt would be classy and get some key clearances. And then they needed someone to step up, and that was Oscar Hine-Baston, late to kick the sealer, or to kick the winner, rather, with only a matter of seconds remaining.
2: John, what does brave mean? I cringed when I heard the West Coast Eagles coach say it was a brave performance, and I think I read it in the West Australian.
1: I think that means when you lose and you try hard. Is that what it means in footy terms?
2: Brave, come on, brave. But, it was I would say it was a surprising performance, but a really strong effort by East Fremantle, because Perth did look to be the stronger side. But Aaron Clark, I've got to say, John O'Marsh might have had his measure for 95% of the game, but he's done that a couple of times this year. He bobs up at the very end and kicks a couple of goals, and it was a superb performance by the Demons. I kicked five of the last six goals, John.
1: Yeah, I watched the highlights today. I think they were a bit stiff with the free at the end, but anyway, it was paid and the umpire made the call. And the most impressive thing about that was that the young bloke had to kick it from 45 and nailed it. So
0: it was a
1: good
0: great
1: on
0: kick.
1: Him for getting over the line. You look at East Fremantle, Eardley was pretty good. Jack Cleaver, who's been outstanding all year, was one of their best players again. John Marsh, as you said, had a very good game. Their senior players and their best players are just carrying too much of the weight, aren't they? They're not getting enough from their bottom 10 or 12 players, or their, and understandably, some of them are very inexperienced, and I think they had a couple of debuts and a couple of other players only played single-figure games. Mm. But you can't rely on your four or five best players being best on ground every week. You just can't win if you're going to do that.
2: Well, I think we see that from the West Perth as well as the bottom side. They rely so heavily on Keitel and Nelson, we put in there. Even Keegan Ott was good on the weekend with two goals. But I tell you what I did pick up from the weekend, though. Significant injuries, John, and you would have seen it at the West Perth Subiaco game. West Perth picked up one within the first minute, which is really
1: probably
2: disappointing.
1: Cost the game, didn't it? Because their tall forwards kicked 11 between them, and Sam Rotham, the tallest defender, was out a minute into the game and couldn't hold the fort from there on.
2: No, the defence West Perth were well beaten. And look, Sam Rotham went out. Schofield was injured early with a hamstring. Let's hope it's not serious, but we know he's had a serious injury already. Robbins went out with a broken arm, I think it may have been.
1: Maybe wrist, but that's likely to be.
2: Well, Miller looks like he did look sore. I was sitting pretty close to that boundary, and I'm surprised he played the whole game. But he was a very good player, but he was injured. Jesse Turner, so the big names. Jesse Turner injured before half time at Swan Districts.
1: Callan England, there's an update on him. He's done the syndesmosis to the ankle. That was from a week ago. So he's Very unlikely to have any impact.
2: Parker and Ferreira missed, injured at training.
0: Blake Schlenzog didn't return after halftime.
2: Is that right? I was unaware.
0: Yeah, calf. So
1: he's done another soft tissue.
0: Well, yeah, he's hit miss.
2: Harry Marsh missed, you know, with a hamstring. He seems to be, that happens once a year for Harry. So it's sort of significant, isn't it? I'm intrigued. I just wonder about the strength and conditioning of some of the clubs. I'll just point the bone at my own club. The reoccurring injuries that are happening to Sam Rotham, that was his first game back in 4 weeks with a hamstring. Now, I was told 3 weeks ago, if it was a grand final 3 weeks ago, I'd be able to play, but Sam didn't get through 5 minutes, which is disappointing. Ben Johnson is out with another quad. It's a reoccurring quad injury.
1: So that's season just about for him, and Meadows has gone for the year.
2: Gone for the year with a calf. I think West Perth have got a few issues off-field when I look at
1: it. How much of it is actually the pace of the game too? We see it at the AFL level, and I'm sure that this is replicated at every level of footy. Mm. The trends that happen at the highest level permeate down through the ranks. The footy's not necessarily better than it was, but it certainly looks to be quicker than it was. And it's going end-to-end. There's far more running required from all players, and that how do you get fit enough? How can you prepare well enough? And if you're carrying a bit of a niggle, how do you come back? That's a challenge for all clubs and particularly for some of those senior players.
2: I think you may well be right, John. That might be the simple reason. I mean, the players are part-time, aren't they? But we know finances are tight at football clubs, so you get what you pay for. When it comes to strength and conditioning, one is you pay for what you get, again. And also the players have to be diligent at this level of football in their preparation and their recovery. And if they're not, I think they get found out. So, look, it's been enough. I mean, I look at Jeb O'Donoghue. I think he's only played 3 or 4 games this year, and he's a master tagger for the Black Ducks, and he hasn't been able to get out there. The other one for him, Chalcraft, I think he played 1 reserves game.
1: Yep.
2: And hasn't shown up again. At East Fremantle, there's Baskerville and Montaban. I mean, there's a number of injuries across the league, but it just seems to me this year, key players in the clubs have really struggled. But maybe it is the pace.
0: Well, we've been seeing some good footy, though, and we saw some good footy on the weekend. So why don't we catch up with a guest on the other side of the break? Bill Monaghan, East Fremantle head coach, is going to join us after his team went down just at the hands of Perth, or Borloo, as they are known at the moment throughout the NAIDOC week. So Bill Monaghan up next here on Waffle World.
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Welcome back to Waffle World on 91.3 Sport FM. Plenty of messages flooding through. We'll get to those in due time. But it is now time. It's that time of the night where we catch up with a special guest. And we've got the East Fremantle head coach, Bill Monahan, waiting down the line.

0: and joins us. Good evening, Bill.
1: Good evening, gentlemen. How are we all?
0: Yeah, we're doing really well here. How about you? It was I thought it was a really good performance by your team on the weekend, considering the youth of the group, and to take it to Perth the way you did, I thought the boys should walk away with their heads held high.
1: Yeah, look, they were really good. We competed really strongly. It sounded a little bit strange. The weekend before against Peel, we got beaten by 14 goals, and I thought we had a really strong brand of footy. They kicked 5 or 6 goals really late in the game to blow it out. And in both weeks, we probably haven't really taken our chances in front of goals. So, it was a good fortnight. We picked a side on Tuesday night, and by Friday morning, 4 of those guys had needed to pull out. So we were tested a little bit with personnel, but some of the young kids really stepped up and played some really strong footy.
2: Yeah. Were you stiff at the end, Bill, do you think?
1: John, that's a trap for young coaches. Look, I think it's one of those ones. I think holding the ball decisions, didn't drag in, pile on, that's a really tough one to call. Obviously, with blue and white eyes, it was definitely not there. And with red and black eyes, they probably said it was there. So I'll leave it up to the neutrals and they can decide. It was a tough way to lose the game. Free kick played right at the death. Kicked the goal just before the siren. And it was about a second ago when it went back to the centre. So it felt like, we'd done enough to win, and it felt like a tough way to lose.
0: Just from the outside looking in, it felt as though the group might not have had that maturity enough to hang on in that last quarter when, the going got tough and Perth had that class. It just felt, even though they fought so hard, it might have just been a little bit, a bridge too far for them.
1: Yeah, look, from where we sit, that's probably not what we're processing, but if you look at, from a talent point of view in terms of games played, AFL games, ladder position, there was a little bit of gulf in talent. So if, again, as a commentator, you're sitting there going that they just didn't quite nail it and they couldn't hold on and, they ran out of petrol or whatever the terms are that would mean that's how you felt, well, that's probably true. But that's certainly not how we felt. Just when sides get a bit of a run on late and you're trying to hold on and you're rolling numbers back and you're trying to clog it up, sometimes you can't get the ball out of D50, and that's probably, we just struggled in the last 5 or 10 minutes to get any fluency out of our back line. Is that a coaching thing? Is that a player? It's pretty hard to tell. So Austin Ball's a half forward. He's there and he's 40 metres out from goal competing. It's pretty hard to tell your half forward that's not what he should be doing.
3: Bill, it's Brett. Welcome to the show. For the record, I thought you were very stiff. I didn't think that was a free kick at all. I know you can't say that, but I've looked at it and I slowed it down a number of times and I found that a difficult one to absorb. But a couple of players I want to ask about. You moved Oscar Smart, who's been a good goal kicker for you, to halfback, and also Liam Robinson. He's taken 70 marks this year in 14 games and he's kicked 28 goals. You must be happy with both their output and the flexibility that Smart must be giving you.
1: Yeah, look, yes, with our forward line, we've got a couple of good keys up there in Vladage and as you mentioned, Robinson, who I think they're 4th and 12th or 11th on the goal king list. So they're doing a pretty good job. I mean, Robbo's a bit older, but hadn't played a lot of state league footy before this year. And then there's Oscar, and outside of that, it's just a bunch of kids who are learning their way. So Oscar's actually had a lot of time put into him, and he's an explosive player, and he's 20 years old himself, so he's only young. Just because he played a couple of AFL games last year, people probably don't understand that it was only earlier this year he turned 20, so he's got a bit of growing to do. And we just thought, just with Cocking went back, we're just trying Harper Fox in the ruck, just playing different guys in different positions, so we're trying to learn a little bit more. And I thought Oscar playing halfback, he's got an elite kick, and we got the ball in his hand a few times, and for all the old timers, he also did about a 75 metre running barrel torpedo, so he did a really good job. He's got some work to do defensively, knowing when to mark V punch and stuff like that, but we're happy the way that went.
2: Bill, you've got the bye this week, then 4 games remaining this season, and presumably, subject to a miracle, you won't play finals this year. What do you plan to do in the next month to prepare for next season?
1: Yeah, well, you're not going to get... Mate, you've tried a couple of times, you blokes, tonight, so I'm not going to do a dimmer. Mathematically, we can still play finals.
2: Well, good luck to you.
1: Well, yeah, might be, but I think Subi have got three or four of the top sides in their last four games. East Perth have, got a tough one. We play East Perth. So, if you're a betting man, I'm not saying that they should or not. I think one of them's got Peel this week and one's got Claremont. So they'll probably start underdogs in both of those games. Then we play East Perth the week after. I think what will happen is, I think whoever wins their round 20 game will probably be the one that plays finals, is how I'm reading it. But who knows? They might lose all their games up to then and we win all four and we can play finals. But probably back to what I said a little earlier with Oscar. We're trialling players in different positions. Like last week, Grills tagged Jeremy Sharp, which was a really good learning curve from him. And then we just allowed him to play this week as a standalone midfielder. And he took some of those learnings into positioning against really quality players in, Parfitt and Constable. So, and Byrne. So he did a really good job. And that's what we're looking for. We're looking for growth and trying to get a little bit of flexibility and see what players can do in different positions.
3: Bill, how important is it to have the experienced players there, the Marshes, Bailey, Jansen and Eardley? It's well documented you have a number of injuries, but how important is it having those experienced guys and trying to get a blend between playing too much youth and the veterans?
1: Yeah, well, first of all, playing the youth is a little bit out of our control. So that's forced us to play, which is really good. I think if you look at it, I'm probably giving a little bit of ammunition to other coaches, but I would expect that if they're doing their job, they know. On the weekend, our seven or eight experienced players played extremely well. And if you look at all our good performances, the seven or eight of them, if they play well, we tend to compete. It's just when two or three of them are a little bit off or they get taken out of the game, it's probably a little bit too much for our young kids to handle. So, but, then it's, Jared Jansen been playing a bit of forward early in the season. He's not a big possession winner, but just his effort around the ball, his direction and helping a young guy, like I said, in Grills to learn that position, because Grills might be Jansen next year or in the two or three years after. So they've been fantastic. Jack Cleaver's been outstanding. He's, in ranking points, if that's a real thing, and not everyone believes it is, but he's the number one ranked player in the competition at 22 years of age, and his leadership's growing as well. So it's great, that some of the younger leaders are getting exposed as well.
0: We had good one-on-one battle as well in there between Cleaver and Parfitt. I thought that was one of the highlights of the day. You mentioned Cam Eardley, and geez, he's been such a great player for so long, Bill. At times you watch him, he's prone to do something a little ill-disciplined here and there. Is that something that you'll go back to him and talk to about every now and then if he crosses the line, or is he an experienced enough player to know when he makes an error?
1: Oh, look, I think Cam plays on the edge, and that's probably what makes him such a good player. He's as brave and as hard and competitive as any other player that I've coached, and he gets it wrong every now and again. But we have some ding-dong battles, me and Cam, about what's acceptable and what's not acceptable. But he also says that he's been reported 32 times since I've coached him, and he's been suspended once. So his claim is that he gets unfairly treated. And if they're the right numbers, and I'm sure he exaggerated that, but if they're the right numbers, he's probably right. I think if you watch AFL footy, Toby Green does things that other people get away with, and maybe Cam Eardley gets picked up. And that's not a criticism of umpires. I think people get reputations for what they do. Cam's just competitive and he plays on the edge, and we like it that way.
0: Well, that's a veteran player. One younger player I wanted to ask you about, Caden Summerall. I thought he showed a bit on the weekend.
1: Yeah, look, he's played most of his footy back, and we think he can do that, and we've been flicking him back and forward, but he's actually shown some real forward craft. He's got good speed, he's good below his knees, and a couple of weeks ago he took a couple of two contested marks and kicked two goals. So he's a kid who was a bit disillusioned with footy, pulled the pin at the end of last year as Colts when he didn't get drafted, and then changed his mind and come back just before the season started, and he, you know, we made him do a fair bit of time for a talented kid in the reserves, and you know, put a number of players before him. But you know, he's played the last three or four games, and you know, we think he's a long term league player for us.
3: Bill, looking ahead to September, should you guys get there, but even if you don't get there, Peel Thunder. Well, I'm interested to know. Assuming they'll have a fairly strong list, because Fremantle will have a strong list, how do you go about beating them? What is the what are the couple of things that other clubs can do to stop the Peel Thunder juggernaut?
1: Oh, it's really difficult at the moment because they're playing with great confidence. And if you watch Fremantle play, and you know, just their ability to continue to work and their pace and their strength and their belief is tough to stop Fremantle. Fremantle have been in trouble three or four times recently and been able to fix it. And Peel are pretty much the same. But you know, my belief is everyone's beatable. We tried a few things, albeit with undermanned side. They're really good at moving the ball at half back, and they've got three or four really good key backs who drop off. So I know in the 2023 grand final where we played them, and whether they were as strong as they are now is probably questionable, but we just didn't kick the ball in the air. So I think keeping the ball below, you know, so those guys in key back can't take marks, and you know, just starve them. But you know, their possession rate and their handball, and I think if the grand final was played today, albeit Claremont nearly beat them and took them to the last kick a couple of weeks ago, I think Peel would start raging favourites. So they're going to be tough to beat. You know, we've played Claremont, them, and Perth in the last 3 weeks, and you know, that's nothing against Claremont or Perth, but I think Peel are clearly the number one side in the competition from my observations and us playing them, and when I scout against them, they're going to be tough to beat.
0: Yep, that they are. Well, Bill, enjoy your week off, and yeah, we look forward to that game come round 17 at the Goodgrocer Park against East Perth. Thanks so much for your time tonight.
1: Thank you very much, guys. Enjoy your evening.
2: Good on you.
0: You too. Bill Monaghan, East Fremantle head coach on 91.3 Sport FM. Let's clear a break and we'll talk about the games. We'll get to Townie's world famous report segment. Plenty more coming up on the other side.
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0: on a Monday night, we show up. Can't say the same for the Wednesday
1: crew.
0: We're here.
1: Most Monday nights.
0: Except for public holidays. Let's
1: yeah, well, building
0: except
1: shop.
0: For public holidays.
1: You can't get in. We're waiting outside. Can't break
2: but
1: our
2: we're
1: way.
2: Here. What do you mean by that? We're here.
0: Well, yeah, the Wednesday world. Crew took a night off. So, I mean, you know, it's low-hanging fruit, but I think we have to just mention it there, don't we?
2: I was in Albany on Wednesday, John, and having a nice Chardonnay, and about 5 to 5, I said to Jill, I just need a couple of minutes. I said, I need 60, actually. So I turned on the app, and they just weren't there.
1: Oh. So the B team's gone to the F for fail team.
0: The F for fail team. I don't mind that, Terry.
1: Anyway. It is what it is. You can only deal with what you've got before you.
0: Yeah, that's it. Hey, world famous report segment.
1: Now, as you blokes know, I'm a very big fan of the West Australian. I think they're doing an outstanding job across so many levels. However, having said that, I was somewhat taken aback today to note there was not a single word of the Subiaco-West Perth game on Saturday, and no scoreboards, no ladder, no results. Used to be a sackable offence. Now it's part of their makeup. However, I reckon that they will be reporting on Subiaco tomorrow because Jack Petrocelli, the big recruit, 90-game player at West Coast, has been suspended. And he has been suspended for a week for using obscene language to an umpire. So that is now at a... Normally... You presume that it had to have gone to a certain level to get to a stage where has a base sanction of 2 games and he's been offered 1. Mm. So Jack Petrocelli, big name recruit, one of the biggest name recruits coming into the Waffle, has been offered a 1-game suspension for obscene and insulting language to an umpire. And I reckon the West might break its duck and actually report on Subiaco this week because of that.
0: Yeah,
1: he's
0: not having a great season, Petrocelli. No. He's sort of only just going at the moment, so this sets him back a little
2: two
0: bit.
2: Two goals on the weekend, I thought he was handy, and they've got Peel this week, and that's exactly what they need.
1: He kicked 2 very good goals from 50, one on the run and one a set shot. He just did it easily. Yeah. And again, you wonder, why is a bloke who can do it at such an easy level when he's got it on his terms not do it more often?
2: He would be a big loss. What would be the percentage, John, of... if Subiaco were to appeal, what do you think the percentages of them actually getting him
1: off? Well, without knowing the circumstances, other than it'll be one word against the other, there may be audio. I don't know if the umpires would have captured it on their PA system or their walkie-talkie system that they have. I don't think they have a mic, so probably not. I would think it would be a very difficult one to overcome.
0: Mm-hmm. Well, there you have it, Townie's world famous report segment.
1: That's well, that's coming live.
0: No, is that it?
1: And yeah, that's it. Oh,
2: that's
1: well, there's
2: it.
1: A,
2: oh, the big
1: guess
2: notes.
1: What? There's a Josh Nathan from East Fremantle.
2: Oh, he's on debut.
1: Contact with an umpire. Reprimand.
0: Yep. All right. Well, why don't we get to that game? We spoke about it there with Bill Monahan, but our analysis now from the panel: Perth Borloo defeating East Fremantle 10-6-66 to 9-9-63. Jack Cleaver, I thought, was really good in this game. 24 touches, 10 tackles, 8 inside 50s, went toe-to-toe with Brandon Parfitt, who had 23, and kicked a goal. John O'Marsh down back, outstanding, held Aaron Clark so well, although Clark did bob up late and kick those 2 crucial goals in the final term. Our player of the day was Charlie Dean, thanks to Sienna's. He had 23 touches and took 14 marks, and I reckon plenty of those were intercepts as well.
1: Well, and I saw he took a couple of them in the last
0: in
1: five
0: the last,
1: or 10
0: yeah,
1: minutes.
0: Yeah, that was crucial.
1: Times. Game was on. He was the one who stood up. And
0: then it was Oscar Hein-Baston, who, if you're just tuning in, we've spoken about, but great goal very late with only about a second or two remaining to get the win for Borloo or Perth. Brett, clearly you and even Townie just seemingly feel the free kick wasn't there.
1: I didn't think it was a free, but... Look, the umpire sees it. The player went to ground and the ball was held on top of him by the other player, so you've got to get it out. But he didn't dive on the footy.
2: No.
1: He was sort of taken to ground by other players.
0: Just watching the game as a whole, they were calling that all day long. So it wasn't out of this world to us, at least in the commentary box, watching that as a free kick.
1: By no means the worst decision ever made, but it just seemed to be. I watched it and I thought there must be another incident and then realised that it was.
0: He didn't have much prior.
1: No
0: ball.
2: He had no prior.
1: Yeah. He had the bloke sitting on top of him.
2: His arm was pinned. He couldn't.
1: I would have thought they would ball that up 7 or 8 times out of 10.
2: I thought I mentioned it a bit earlier. Aaron Clark. I mean, he may have been well held, but 2 goals in the last quarter. There was only 3 goals to 1 goal. Perth, as you said, Bill didn't necessarily see it that way, but I thought that Perth, watching that last quarter, felt like they had the rub of it. And Charlie Dean, is he the recruit of the season? I think he is.
0: I think so.
2: He's been outstanding.
1: He's been very good.
2: He's number one in marks in the competition, and every week we pick up the stats, and he's
0: Tardrew would be up there.
2: He's between 10 and 14. Look, in a side that's got Parfitt and Constable, I think he's been outstanding. He's exactly what the Demons needed. 5 of the last 6 goals, as I said earlier in the show, is a really it's tough, isn't it? When you're like East Fremantle and things aren't going well for you, it's hard to find a way to lose sometimes. Yeah. And Perth, they've turned the corner, haven't they? They've been winning games, and sometimes they win them ugly. It's their turn for the lick of the ice cream. That was a good win for them because it puts them to second on the ladder. But I think this week, Claremont will win. I think they play East Perth this week, and I think Claremont will go to 36, and their superior percentage will take them back to second. So the Demons can't afford to be dropping these sorts of games, and they didn't.
1: I mean, the intriguing thing here is that Perth and South have played the 14 games, so the others have 5 opportunities to potentially jump them. At the moment, Subi in with 7 wins. That tells you perhaps that 10 wins are going to be required to play finals, and it might be 12 to be top 3. So that's pretty hard to do. It's very tight. I think we'll probably see a bit of a rearranging of the top 5 and maybe the top 6. East Perth, if they win, will probably go back in because Subi, they're playing Peel. So you would have thought on seedings, Subi are going to lose that game. So if East Perth were to win, in fact, East Perth could lose and Subi lose, and because their percentage is so tight, they could still swap positions. So may well still be some changes in the top 6.
2: What it does say for our listeners, though, Matt and John, is between Perth right down to East Perth, it doesn't matter who makes it. It's going to be a very good final series because I think any of those sites, Perth, South, Claremont, Subiaco, East Perth.
1: So are they all playing for second spot, though?
2: Well, they are, aren't they? But I think this year, more than maybe ever before, Peel are an outlier. They're well on top, and they'll probably win again on the weekend. They'll go to 44. But I think a fifth-place side could beat a second-place side at some point in a final series.
1: Yeah. Well, most of them have been second, and most of them have been fifth. Mm. So they've all had a bit of a taste. So we'll see how that pans out. It depends a lot on Fremantle and how they go and when they fall as far as player availability goes as well.
0: Yep, going to be interesting. It's going to be a fun finals series, no matter how it looks come September.
2: Just on Perth, you said that Slensog never saw the game out.
0: No, he didn't. So I think it's minor, just from speaking to a couple of people after the game. But, yeah, I mean, it's risky at this stage, isn't it, of the season. Just coming back off the long-term cuff injury. He played a game the week prior, about 60% of game time. He played, kicked 3 goals, 3. So real crucial player to them. I don't know if they can win it without Schlensog, right? And he comes in. He looked the difference in that first half for them too.
2: Really?
0: He did. Yeah. He kicked 1 goal, 1. He probably should have had 2 or 3 to his name, to be honest.
2: Johnston missed this game.
0: Johnston did miss as well. I like them when they look a bit taller, Perth, too. I think they're a better side when they do have a couple of extra tools in there.
1: They've got a balanced forward line, though, too, haven't they? With the Clark as a lead-up player, then Slensog coming in if and when. Johnson's a good mid-size, and then Patton's been very lively.
0: He's dangerous.
1: And then Tilby and Klusky as sort of mid to small, or mid ranges, I suppose. So they've got lots of options. If they get the footy down there, they're every chance.
0: Yep, that they are. Hi, guys. Rusty here. Hi, A-team, he said. Oh, whose alias is Rusty out of you two? John, was it holding the ball the correct decision? In my opinion, no. We've spoken about that already. Rick in Kinross. Why don't we get to a couple of texts here, because there's a fair few coming through. So just before we get to our next game, Rick in Kinross is not happy with West Perth 4:30 against West Coast. I'll stay home, says Rick.
2: Well,
1: whose choice is that?
2: Well, that is West Perth, and it is perplexing. It's a It's a decision that I don't understand how they came to it. I thought maybe the ladies were going to play before the Rogers Cup or the women's league team, but they're actually playing on the Sunday, so it just seems ridiculous in the middle of the July. The lights aren't great out there. It will be cold. 4:30. Gee, it was always going to be tough for the crowd. I think if you want to try something different, John and Matt, and we say that we're looking for clubs to do that, maybe a 3 o'clock start, but 4:30, I think people are staying home and watching it on the stream.
1: Well, I think you'll be looking at a record low crowd for West Perth this year. We've seen 15 crowds of under 1,000 out of 65 games so far, so a fifth of them are under 1,000, and we've seen 100 at a game this year. It's getting stretched, isn't it, the competition. We talked about it, about the Subi game, how flat it was, and I've never seen a Subi West Perth game in a quarter of a century of covering it where they haven't had a function, where that's normally their big one for Subiaco against West Perth, and they had a Golds function, which is their past player group or a coterie group, but they didn't have a president's function. I suspect that's the first time that's ever happened as well, and that would be happening because they're reading that no one's interested.
2: Well, maybe the executives running the club aren't interested. Maybe that's it. Look, I think there needs to be some... I think the Footy Commission need to take a little bit more control fixturing. I've been on that for a little while. I'm not saying overrule the clubs, but have a good discussion. Ask West Perth why you'd want to play this game at 4:30 in the middle of winter up at Arena Joondalup. The sad thing is, or the good thing is, I think this is a game West Perth can win, so if any West Perth listeners are out there, maybe get along, because it might be a chance to get 4 points.
0: Yeah. Hey guys, after the weekend's results, there's no way Peel Mantle don't win this year's grand final. South barely scraped together a winning score at their best, and Perth escaped against a very inexperienced Sharks side. Claremont will no doubt fold come September, as they always do, says Matt in Frio. A little bit negative, Matt.
1: There's still a long way to go before the season's over, and we know, we've talked about it previously, that they'll be restricted to 12 players if Fremantle aren't playing on the same weekend, so they come back to the field a little bit. But at the moment, they're playing the best footy of any team.
2: It is a juicy contest this week, though, isn't it? I know we're reviewing the week just gone, but Claremont East Perth is in. Claremont need, I think they've only won two of their last six games. They need to get back on the wagon. And is it leadable over? I'm really looking forward to this clash. I think it's high stakes now, isn't it?
1: Yeah.
0: A couple more off the text line before we do get to our next game. Interesting point on club injuries. West Coast Reserves have two listed on SKG Injury Hub. Peel Thunder have quite a few, but are they mainly reserves or Colts? Maybe the speed of the game is the issue for your everyday waffle player, given the daily work commitments, says Jackie and Butler.
1: Yeah, that's quite a possibility. I'm sure that clubs will be doing a deeper dive into it, particularly those who've suffered the soft tissue injuries, West Perth particular, and maybe East Frio as well. Just looking at it from the outside, it looks quicker. And we've seen it at the AFL. Players can't sustain it, and the same thing probably is happening here.
0: Steve of North Perth says, Perth have beaten East Fremantle now four times in a row, first time since 67 through to 69, and I think only the second time ever Perth of old would have been run over. So there you go. It's the little wins sometimes, isn't it?
2: Perth haven't won a premiership since 1977. East Fremantle won one in 2023, but... Yeah, Steve, maybe it's... unlucky is it to be a Demon supporter this year when you've got the all-conquering Peel Thunder, probably the strongest side that's ever been laid on a waffle track.
0: Yeah. All right, let's get to our next game. There are still some messages to get to, but let's get to this one. It was a high-scoring affair, back-and-forth game, multiple lead changes. Subiaco come away with it in the end, as a lot of us probably would have predicted. 18-6, 1-14, very accurate over West Perth, rather. 15-16, 106. Jackson McGowan, 32 touches. Greg Clark, 28. Will Hickmott had 27. The goal kickers, Mayo and Borchette, both had 4 each. Miller had 3. Petrocelli kicked a couple. You mentioned there he'll be missing a week. Aaron Black, well, he came on before the footy. He might have to do that every week after having 25 touches to his name. Kane Bevan, 33. Pretty good performance, wasn't it? Keitel had 4 goals, 5 to his name. Sprigg kicked 3. Good game overall, but Subiaco get the win.
1: Yeah, and Black played at half back, and he said he's played there twice in his life, so he may that might be it that was his 300th game too, which we talked about a fair bit on Saturday morning, and he lived up to it. He performed very well, and his team could have well got over the line. Two players stood out to me, and I'll just talk about them. One, Jack Mayo, who is an absolute star of this competition. He's in the top handful of players. He kicked four. Yes. He took a mark in the third quarter, Brett, going back with the flight of the ball, with him backing back, so he wasn't running recklessly. Mm. He was just going back with the flight of the ball, not going what was coming, and took a very strong mark and kicked the goal. And Subi this century have been very fortunate with some of their forward rucks or ruck forwards. And I've just had a look at some of them. Brad Smith, not a ruckman, but a great full forward, probably the pick of them. David Mapleston, Sam Larkins, Lock Delahunty, Matt Boland, Kane Hayes, Clancy Wheeler, and Brad Stevenson as well. Lockie Oakley, 20 years ago as well. Jack Mayo's the equal of most of those players. He's not going to win a Sandover because a ruckman forward doesn't get enough of the footy. He's not like Delahunty where he's a prolific ball-winning extra mid, and he's not like Brad Smith where he's kicking three or four goals a game. He's a one-and-a-half or a two-goal-a-game player, but he is the absolute heart and soul of this team. And I know that, you know, they've got Greg Clark back, and Clark's come back from the AFL, and he's a good, solid contributor. He's won three flags and won a Simpson medal, so he's had a great career. Jack Mayo is as good as any player in this competition, and he deserves everything he gets because he is making his team follow in his footsteps, which great leaders do.
2: I reckon you're 100% right, John. And just when you went through that list of former Subiaco ruckmen, interesting, they weren't really bona fide ruckmen.
1: No, they're forward. And Brad Smith wasn't a ruckman, and some of the, you know, Matt Boland wasn't a ruckman, but they were forward slash ruck a bit, and as Mayo is.
2: I thought the most influential player on the ground, as good as

0: suspect with his use of the ball, but Chad Mulvogue, yeah, 23 disposals, four tackles. Gee, for a guy who plays in the back line, he finds the ball. Westworth gave him a little bit of a run through the middle at times, but I think Westworth might look at him as a midfielder for years to come. Luke Michael, just two games was good. Matt Galjet, nine games was good. Jaden Rigol was okay. He's only played 21 games. And the other one was Zach Sprigg, just his second game, kicked three goals. Shows a lot. Ryan Gallen, 10 touches, just his second
1: kick
0: game.
1: Two, ripping goals.
0: Kick two. Gallen and, yeah. Two goals, too. So there were a lot of green shoots there for the Falcons. And I think probably from that game, I can see they're on the right track, but they're going to have to persist with that.
1: So, Brett, I've just got a question about it. Mulvogue's 24.
0: Yep.
1: Gallen's 23. Galjart's 21. Michael's 22. So they're all new players this year. So where have they been that they have, and who's actually found, I mean, good on whoever's found them to get them into the club, but where have they been for the last 5 years?
0: Well, Luke Michaels, he was a very good Colt player and then had a year off, was injured. Matt Galjat's come through the system. Jaden Rigol's only 19. Chad Mulvogue was from Collingwood's VFL team. Right. Interesting, when Westperth played Peel a few weeks ago and Westperth were towered up, I watched very closely at the end of the game and Tardrew and Chad had a good conversation. Yeah. Mulvogue's been really good for the Falcons. I've been super impressed with him. Kane Bevan was very good. He kicked a goal on the run. Look, Kane's got ambitions. Everyone at Westperth hopes he can go to the next level. He can't do much more than what he's doing. Mm. 33 touches and a goal.
1: Jackson, he finds the footy, doesn't he? He's a tough inside player, and that, you know, I mean, he Brisbane have got a handful of them. That's the sort of role that he plays. Whether he's good enough and big enough, that's probably an issue. But there's a few recruiters there, and I spoke to three of them on Saturday, and they all said, we're keeping an eye on him. Doesn't mean anything.
0: Yeah.
1: But
0: yeah,
1: they're obviously aware of him and alert to what he might offer.
0: Another player caught my eye in that game. He plays on the wing, Judd Kelman, number 23. Very solidly built. And I think we had a player on a few weeks ago who said he was a pretty tough opponent.
1: He was named after Chris Judd. So he's 20 years old, so born in 2006. So when in the Eagles finals, Eagles premiership season. So his parents obviously were West Coast fans, and they named him after one of the greats.
0: Now, the Taj Schofield injury, John, would be devastating, wouldn't it?
1: I understand tightness rather than actually ripping it, but was apprehensive. He had surgery at the start of the year and he's only just come back in the last few weeks. So maybe if you feel anything, better to be safe than sorry. If he ripped it again that season, he looked in reasonable spirits after the game. He was the first bloke to go to Aaron Black after the game to congratulate him. Yeah. And I think the players, they recognised, your club might not, and the competition certainly hasn't, but the players, I think, recognised what Black's done has been pretty outstanding.
2: Was it Austin Davis that we had on that?
0: Yes, that's right.
2: I think it was.
1: Just one other thing, too, and this is, I was in two minds about saying this, but I will, because he's set a high bar for himself. Joe Hinder is probably the most underachieving player in the Waffle, I think. This is a premiership player from 4 years ago. He's played state football this year. I don't think there's anyone in the Waffle competition who's faster than him. He does not do anywhere near enough to make use of his assets. He had 12 touches on Saturday. He had two inside 50s. Mm. He should be doing what Jeremy Sharp does. Jeremy Sharp doesn't have a bigger tank or a faster engine than what Joey Hinder does. Mm. Why is he not? Why do they not use him? Is it his fault? Is it the team's fault? Do the players not kick to him? Does he not go to the right positions? He's a disappointing player for what he's offered, and he played very well in the state game this year, contributed to the win. He was good in the grand final 4 years ago. Why is he not paying his way?
0: I think it's a combination of all those things that you said. I think Joe sometimes lacks confidence. I think at times the team doesn't have a structure that uses him enough, and I think at times Joe isn't in the right positions. I thought after half time he was a fairly good player. Yeah, a fairly good player. But he's got pace is his biggest asset, and the Falcons should be, John, looking at every opportunity to get him into the game.
1: So why isn't he going from defensive 50 to forward 50? That should be his role, like Sharp does and the wingmen in the modern day do.
0: It's interesting, isn't it? Because I saw Shane Nelson on the weekend played half forward. Mm. And he had 26 touches as a half forward. And I thought it was a very good play. He's had a couple of really good weeks. Yep. He's belittled his age. But good players just seem to find the ball, don't they, John?
1: Yeah, no doubt.
2: They do.
1: That's the reason.
2: Hey, we're running

0: out of time. The Kennel will get into this game, no doubt, but South Fremantle defeated Swan Districts. Low-scoring affair. Neither team kicked a goal in the third quarter, and then South Fremantle kicked four in the last to run away with it by 11. 7-10, 52 to 5, 11, 41. So that's a couple of weeks in a row now for the Bulldogs to come back and win late in low-scoring games. Jake Florenka, 29 touches, really good. Bletchenden, 26. Pearson was great with 23, and Hamish Free was outstanding in the ruck, dominated Lucas Impey. Hinchliffe was really good with 33 touches.
1: He's been in good form, hasn't he? The last 3 weeks, he's probably been their best player.
0: Yep. But, yeah, Bulldogs too strong in the end.
2: No Parker, no Jones, no Strom. They've had a good patch, haven't they? There's a lot of talk around 6 to 8 weeks ago about losing a couple of players to an overseas holiday, but they've had a good patch. Okay, this wasn't a great game, but they got the points. They got the points dirty, and that's what they had to do. They're only going to get better. I suppose the big question for them is... Parker, they really do need him, don't they, Matt? We spoke about him last week. He is explosive.
1: So he's done a hammy. So you would have thought that's going to be three rounds. So he'll come back maybe with a game or two games, at most two games to go before the finals. And he hasn't been able to really get going at all this year, has he? Had a quiet game. He was rusty, played very well the following week, now got injured. So three on the trot's not enough going into finals.
2: Hamish Free had a dominant game, didn't he? 23 disposals. He was up against Impey and young Tom Smith. I mean, Impey and Smith combined only had 8 possessions. Hamish Free had 23 and 42 hit-outs. We know he's a very good player. Impey was good last week, but maybe the season's getting a little bit long for him.
0: He was really good against Jones, I thought, the week before. But, yeah, Hamish Frey obviously won a Simpson last year, so we know his class and has played at the highest level. Obviously was on that North Melbourne list. All right, few more messages to get to before we do wrap things up. We've been flooded tonight. 0429 913 913 if you do want to get in late. Now... let me find them now because there's just so many. Hi, gentlemen. Can I ask, is it just me or are there other footy fans who are increasingly underwhelmed by the ease of goals now being kicked due to the rule changes and evolving game plans? Goals being kicked so easily against defenders who have no rights whatsoever have made kicking a goal somewhat ho-hum nowadays. Would you gentlemen agree in any way, shape or form with that assertion?
1: Well, that assertion, I will not agree in any shape, way, shape or form, actually. I was at a game at Claremont last week. They really struggled to kick goals, and other teams struggled as well. And I thought the West Perth Subi game, 33 goals in the game, that was a ripper. The lead changed numerous times. I don't think that's... Goal-kicking is never easy. I don't think it's too easy.
2: No, I would disagree with the listener. We all like to see goals in games. That third quarter, South Fremantle Swan Districts must have been boring bats. Yeah. But I think we like to see goals. Look, coaches are crafty. They work the rules out pretty quickly at the AFL.
1: I don't know if the rule changes have made a fundamental difference. The stand means you can move it a bit quicker. Yeah. But
2: we like to see goals. More goals, the better.
0: Yeah. Early Sandover predictions, asks one listener.
2: Sharp for me.
1: Yeah, you know, he's had a lot of the footy. It goes to the ball-winning midfielders and Sharps right up there.
0: Des on the bus asks, what are the off-field issues that you were speaking about, Brett, earlier in the show when you talked about West Perth?
2: Well, I don't mean from an administrative point of view. I think that the recurring injuries is a concern to me, and whether that's strength and conditioning or that's the player's attitude towards rehab, that's something only they would know, but that's what I was alluding to.
0: Okay. Big announcement tonight. I think you mentioned it on Saturday, Townie, but might be still doing some work. You said there might be a big announcement on Waffle World, Simon asked off the text line.
1: Haven't we already touched on that?
0: Yeah, well...
1: yeah.
0: He's asked it off the text line, so I'm just letting you know there. That was a question coming through.
2: The show was very good Saturday. Gee, I enjoyed it. Very articulate, Aaron Black, and Joy Bolton.
1: Contemplative, wasn't he? And quite mellow, actually. And I had only a chat for 5 minutes after the game, but very similar. Look, he has been an ornament to the game, and that's part of the reason why I mean, I'm disappointed with the competition and with the club that they haven't recognised his milestone. It was just a classic opportunity to sell yourself. And why would clubs turn their back on opportunities to do that?
2: I don't disagree. I just listening to him, though, he's a coach in waiting. Yeah. He might have to go away from West Perth for a couple of years, but the way he spoke and the way he understands the game, I thought your interview was very good, Matt.
1: You know why he's a coach in waiting? Because he had the ambit claim too. He said, I'm thinking about playing for two more years. coaches, that's the sort of thing coaches come up with when they know that they're under enormous pressure. So they just throw one out there that is unsustainable, but get everyone chasing that bone rather than looking at the facts.
0: Until Subi stop playing music after a player kicks a goal, I will not attend a home game or renew my membership, says Wes in Perth.
1: Wes should be all right. There was no noise after the game. There was silence.
2: When they kicked a goal, there were a couple of players that had it, but it was the build-up. When the players ran on the ground, there was no noise. Half-time, there was no noise. And after the game, there was... I don't remember hearing a song, but maybe I was...
1: I didn't hear anything.
2: Tears.
0: Yeah, Derek said... Jacob called the East Fremantle player dragging it in before the umpire made the decision... in the live call?
2: Yeah, Jacob thought it was the right call, speaking to him yesterday. I suppose when you see it live, it's different,
1: he went to ground and then the player jumped on top of
2: it.
1: Yes. So he was taken to... Well, he was taken to ground with the footy and didn't have an opportunity to get rid of it. Yeah. So that...
2: Very stiff. You rarely see that too at that time of a game, don't you? Sometimes you see free kicks and they just don't pay him with a couple of minutes to go.
0: All right, there you go. There's the messages that have come through. It was a bit of an ordeal trying to sort through those tonight, but we get there.
2: Will I tune in Wednesday at 5 o'clock?
0: Yeah, we hope so. We hope they're back. They'll be fresh. Fresh as a daisy. They've had a bye. So I don't know what Mitzi was doing. It was great to actually dress up as Mitzi.
1: How'd you go with the hair?
0: Yeah, it was good. It was nice to actually put the wig on. I think Tony was probably the most excited about it, and I was a close second.
1: He's the closest to having none.
0: I was a close second. And then Mitzi, it was good to see Mitzi a before and after shot as well.
1: Could you tell the difference?
0: Not really. Mitzi's still got a great head of hair.
2: But Prendergast medalist.
1: Yeah. And dual premiership player.
2: And two-time premiership player and state footballer, Mitzi.
1: Superstar.
0: Did
1: you get
0: FM.
1: Much response from the crowd?
0: They enjoyed walking by. Every time someone walked by, they, you know, have a bit of a look and make a comment.
1: I noted, I saw a photo somewhere. You're all wearing Perth jumpers too. What was that about?
0: Well, we just thought we'd fill out the kit.
1: You were wearing number 9, so you borrowed Aaron Clark's jumper, did you?
0: Well, they were wearing the Borloo Guernsey, so we could
1: duck into the rooms and help yourself to a locker.
0: Well, that's it.
2: So who are you calling this week?
0: We are calling Peel Thunder and Subiaco.
2: Wow.
0: Yep.
1: Big test for Subi.
0: Yep. Going to be a good game of footy down in Mandra. So tune in. Tune in to Waffle World Wednesday night. The guys will be back in action. And stay tuned for the kennel for all of you Bulldog supporters out there. Well,

0: Sports Breakfast with Jacob Lansmere and Wayne Clark.
1: Oscar Hein-Paston's with us from the Perth Football Club. 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
2: It was pretty surreal. 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
3: lots of emotion
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9: Welcome once again. It is that time of week, and we are very much at the pointy end of the season. Some teams bid goodbye to their seasons on the weekend, and some breathe new life into theirs. And we have 1 week to go in the regular season of the NBL One West. This is the Hoop Hour. Great to have you with us. Jordan Scudetta is my name. Great to be joined by Chris Pike, as always. Pikey, this last weekend told us a lot, and this upcoming weekend is going to tell us even more about how the finals are going to look.
10: Yeah, hi, Jordan. Absolutely did. And yeah, so the top eight teams are set in the men, so everything fell into place for the Eagles, even though they went up to Geraldton and didn't come away with the win. But still got a little bit to play for this week, a home final for the Suns and Wilton to play for, and Perry Lakes trying to lock that in as well. And Jamie, over in the women's side, we've still got a lot to play for. We've still got four teams that could all finish in seventh or eighth spot, so definitely looking forward to that. We saw another sort of almost half-court buzzer beater from Taranda Smith as well. And we've also had the challenge thrown back to us now from over at the NBL One South. And we need a player to step up and reclaim the game scoring record.
9: Yes, yeah, absolutely. That was huge that came through on the weekend, the single game scoring record being broken again for the second time in a season. And if you haven't caught it, you will not believe the number that has now been put up. We'll get to that a little bit later on, because we need to bring in our three-time SBL and NBL One West Championship winning coach, Matt Parsons. Matty, great to have you again.
11: Good evening, gentlemen. How are we?
9: Excellent, as always.
11: Excellent. It's great to hear. What a weekend. Hey, we have got one more to go, boys, and I'm really excited. I think from an NBL One product this year, it's been fantastic. I'm excited tonight, lads, to talk our predictions of our awards as well, which we're going to talk about a little bit later on in the show. If I haven't done a little spoiler there, but yeah, I'm excited. I think it's been a great season, and it's coming down to the wire. And yeah, bums on seats on this one, boys, because it's going to be box office for the rest of the year.
9: You've done really well, Matty, because it's not a spoiler; it's a teaser. It's a teaser.
10: Yes. And if history tells you anything, people take these things very seriously when you predict things. You just think you're innocently trying to predict things, but people take these things to heart, whether you pick them or if you don't.
11: Well, I didn't think we had the reach, as we probably have found out we have in the last part of the year. So, yeah, it's exciting. You know, we do our best. We are not always right, but we provide an opinion, lads, and that's all it really is at the end of the day. Some of it is through education, I guess, you know, from watching games as Jordan does, and covering games like you do, and obviously looking at it from a coaching aspect like I do. So three great wise men who are putting in these predictions, and we're doing an all right job, I reckon, boys.
9: Look, we do what we can. And yeah, look, it's certainly been a huge weekend, because Pikey, as you mentioned off the top, there's four teams now fighting in the women's competition for spots 7 and 8. It is very, very tight in there. You've got four teams within one win of each other. Perry Lakes' season finished on the weekend. They still had a chance going into Friday, but given they weren't able to get the job done against Coburn, their season was done as a result of that. But we have the Joondalup Wolves, Lakeside Lightning, Perth Redbacks and Eastern Suns all with a shout of making those last two spots in the top eight. And I think the weekend made it absolutely no clearer for us who might jump up into those spots.
10: No, absolutely not. And out of those four teams, it's the Suns that are playing the best. They've won their last three games, and they're in some really good form. And I think if they manage to sneak in, that'd be a real danger, especially if they end up playing say it's the Giants who, you know, haven't quite regained their form with the first half of the season, that would be a real danger game for them. So it'd be a great story for the Suns to make it as well, but they've still got a bit to do, and they'll need a few other things to fall their way. But yeah, I've talked a bit about the Wolves, how they're probably the great underachievers this season, but they pulled a great win out up in Kalgoorlie on Saturday night. They looked dead and buried in that game early in the fourth quarter, but they pulled that out, and it puts them in a really good position to now make the finals and be a real threat. They might even end up going back to Kalgoorlie in that first week and have a rematch up there, which would be a great spectacle. So, yeah, any of those four teams can still make it. It all comes down to the final weekend, which is the way you want it to be.
9: Absolutely, it is. That's exactly what you want out of a season, in everything being up for grabs in that last weekend. Something that's not up for grabs, Paso, is top spot in the women's competition. That has been locked away by the Coburn Cougars once again, and it's thanks in no small part to Jessie Edwards. Now, on the weekend, she had, across the two games, 68 points and 27 rebounds in just two unbelievably dominant performances. But if you pair that with the 33-point, 10-rebound game she had the week before as well, you're looking at over 100 points over 100 points and 37 rebounds in her last three games. She's been in phenomenal form.
11: Yeah, dominant, absolutely dominant. And, you know, he's worked into this season really nicely as well. Like, there's been times where Darcy Garvin has been away with this team, and obviously Chiba, who, you know, we must ask a question of you, Pikey, a little bit later on that one. But, yeah, she's been an absolute force. And now with, I guess...
10: I think I might have the same question I wanted to ask you about that.
11: Well, one of us might have the answer, so we can be okay. But yeah, look, yes. You know, she's an inside force. You know, she goes 14 of 18 inside the Kiwi on the Friday night game, and that's tough. But she's just super aggressive and super physical. And at the moment, Coburn have gone into that little go slow mode, and they're pumping the ball inside. She's creating these mismatches. They're running these little misdirection screens, and she's finding herself with nice advantage plays down low. And when she doesn't, ball goes out to Danielle Raber, who just continues to pick apart defenses. And how about this, lads?
10: She had another triple double. Yeah.
11: Mm-hmm. Another high quality triple double just to go along with it. And, you know, they're finding more depth as well. I guess with these players away, with these key players away, they're finding more youngsters who can step up and contribute, and they're going to be extremely dangerous once the final siren goes on the season and the playoffs start.
9: Absolutely, yeah. It was unbelievable what they were able to do again on the weekend. And yeah, you know, Danielle Raber, as you said, back-to-back triple-doubles, and then a 21-point double-double on Saturday as well. And she didn't shoot the ball particularly well on Saturday night, either 9 of 21, which is below her regular clip. She's usually up around the 60% mark from the field. So it was quite something to watch. And yeah, they look every bit the dominant team, and they are certainly the team to beat in the women's comp at the moment.
10: And still Darcy Garvin and Jewel Williams to come back in.
9: Yeah, that's it's the fact that they're able to put up the better part of 100 points in back-to-back games against teams that were fighting for their season to stay alive. It's remarkable what they're able to do. And, it's stunning that, yeah, you're right, they've got two of their prime movers to come back into this squad. So time will tell exactly what kind of impact that has. Speaking of teams that are going on a run,
11: I want to circle back. I hate interrupting you because you're a talent, you are. But Pikey, on this box score from the Saturday night game against the South Redbacks, and I alluded to this, could be the shrewdest move, and I say shrewd, not rude, shrewdest move I have seen by my club. This is super smart. Alex Tibbetoni, who has gone back to the New South Wales, the NBL 1 Central.
10: Adelaide.
9: Can I fill you in on something there?
11: Yes.
10: Yes.
9: I was assured that is a glitch. We were told about that pregame on Friday night, because what you will notice about that box score is that there are 13 players on it. She didn't have a single stat, firstly. Mm. She had 10 minutes on, but I was assured by people at Basketball WA that was a glitch, that she is going to show up in the score sheet, but there are 13 players in that score sheet, and that it was simply a glitch. They could not figure out pregame.
10: Surely it can't be that hard to fix. Surely you can just take a player out.
9: Yeah, that's apparently. I wasn't certain on the exact nature of it, but that's what I was told that in the pregame. and there was a chance that that she was going to accumulate stats under someone else's stats were going to be attributed to her, and they couldn't figure it out. But they wanted to get on with the game instead of delaying it for another scoreboard issue at Coburn. So yeah, you're right. It does. It, you know, you're going, oh, okay, is that the one extra game that she might need to play to come back for finals? But I am being I was assured at the time that was purely a glitch, because we noticed the same thing in arena when we were looking at looking the box score and looking at the stats. Well, hang on, who's that number 12 on there that's listed as a starter? You'll also notice they've listed 6 starters on there as well. So
10: it was an interesting
9: little glitch.
10: So the question has been asked, Paso, because there has been clubs competing for a championship as well with Coburn that were concerned that this could happen and that she might come back for finals, but I'm reliably informed it's not possible. So you can cross from one conference to another in a season, but you can't be playing under that same contract at the same time. So her plan is still to be playing this final series with the West Adelaide Bearcats, but timing-wise it could have worked because they finished on top in the Central, so they had this past weekend off, so she could have played, but she's not allowed to play. She's had to choose between one or the other. She can't be playing under 2 different contracts at the same time. So she has chosen to finish the season at the Bearcats. So if you're East Perth or Rockingham or Warwick or whoever you might be, don't be scared. She won't be turning up come finals time.
9: You could be the Mandurah Magic who went on a heck of a run. Oh, yeah, went on a heck of a run on Friday. I remember looking down at this box score and looking at it and going, hang on, I think it was 23-3 at one point. And I go, hang on, are my eyes deceiving me?
10: And then all of a sudden, scored the first 15 points of the game.
9: And then all of a sudden, yeah, they went had a 15-0 run to start and then went on a 20-0 run as well,
10: the next night.
9: Yep. It's just, they're scoring in bunches, and Mia Jacobs, Pikey being back in that lineup has clearly provided a bit of a spark for them.
10: Yeah, we didn't know if she would make it back either, but she's putting up enormous numbers. She had 22 rebounds in one of those games. You got Claire Jacobs, who's playing great as well. Michaela Pivic, who hasn't had a triple-double for a while, but I'm still going to call her the walking triple-double. She's playing awesomely as well. And then they've got a lot of good young locals that are making good impact as well. Vlad's done a great job putting this team together. They might still just fall short of fourth spot. Warwick got the win that they needed, and they might just still hold on to fourth unless they drop a game to the Giants this weekend. But, gee, they're still a threat. I think this is a championship race in 5, and I absolutely put the Magic in that mix. They could go on a run and do this. And I don't know if it would be a good or bad thing, but the very first season they play without Casey Milo, this might be their best chance at a championship. So we'll see how it plays out. But they're playing as exciting a basketball as anyone right now. And when they get going, they can absolutely beat anybody. And that includes Coburn. That includes Rockingham. We know they can beat Rockingham. They never lose to Rockingham. So, so I mean, they're an absolute chance. They might still only finish fifth, but good luck being the 8th place team that ends up finishing 8th and having to go to Mandurah and try to beat them in that first final.
9: Yeah, winners of 4 of their last 5. They're on some sort of heater at the moment, the Mandurah Magic. And you're right, they're just percentage away from 4th spot. There is a scenario where they come out of this weekend both having won but having picked up the percentage. You know, it as unlikely as it is, there is a scenario where they can boost their percentage enough. It is a tough assignment against the Wolves. But you just never know. Funny things have happened in the NPL One West. So yeah, we'll have to wait and see whether that transpires, whether that plays out across this weekend.
10: It's also not impossible that the Giants beat the Senators and Mandurah just has to win, and they might still get 4.
9: Yeah. Yep. Absolutely. It's there's plenty of interesting points, especially in the women's standings for positions and. The Senators will be aided by the fact, Paso, that Jada Clark is back in the lineup. It's a good time of year to welcome back one of your stars.
11: Yeah, it really is. And a young star of the competition who is just, you know, got leadership and poise far beyond her years. And, you know, she's going to have such a real calming influence on that group for such a young player. So, yeah, it's a tough one. It really is going to be, you know, a huge game. And I'm looking forward to it. But, I think Jada Clark coming back from, you know, what potentially could have been a pretty horrific injury is a great news story for her and her family and everything that she's endured previously with her knee. So, yeah, excellent outcome and, yeah, probably really holds Warwick Senators in really good spot as they surge and start building a little bit more momentum.
9: we'll get to the preview in a bit, but just before we get to the men's comp, circling back to the Warwick and Goldfields thing, Pikey, is that they'll that's obviously on the Saturday, which will be after Mandra's game against Joondalup. So they'll know what they have to do by that point. The Warwick Senators will know, you know, and there could be an extra added pressure to that potentially, going that, okay, you know, we win, we finish top four, you know, and there's that sort of, maybe that added extra psychological pressure that goes along with that, also being the 11 a.m. Saturday game. You know,
10: they could also end up third if East Perth lose to Coburn, which you probably think there's a good chance of. I mean, they could still leapfrog them into third.
9: It's funny that Mandra could finish third. They could finish third. They're only 1.6% behind East Perth,
10: and they play Rockingham in a final again.
9: Yeah. Oh my goodness. Oh, let's make it happen. That's a fun little wrinkle if that were to happen. Over to the men's competition. We're going to talk about our awards predictions shortly, Pikey. But you're of the opinion that the MVP, we've all been pretty set on one guy throughout the year. But there's a chance, given Perry Lake's late season form, that this has become a race in two.
10: Yeah, I have been pretty firm on the fact that it has been a race in one for most of the season because of how good Isaac White has been, and somebody has to take it off him as the reigning MVP. But boy, oh boy, Jack Browder is putting a hell of a case forward that he could very well take it off him. He just continues to back up night after night. I think when we spoke to Rowan about him last week, he pointed out that he hasn't had a game where he scored less than 20 points. So he's been ultra consistent. And then, you know, they're fighting for their lives, trying to earn at least a home final at the moment. And you look at what he did last weekend, and 32 points, 11 rebounds against the Cougars, and backs up the next night, another 30 points, 10 rebounds. So he's rebounding, he's scoring, he's shooting. He can score at all three levels, Paso, which you would love as a player, because he can take it inside. He's got a nice little mid-range game, and he can shoot the outside shot as well. So to be doing this at such a young age, his first season ever playing outside of the US, like he told us about when we had him on the show earlier on. He's the leading scorer in the league. He's playing on a team that's a genuine championship threat. I actually think it's an absolute flip of the coin between him and Isaac White right now. I think it could go either way.
9: What do you think, Paso? Is there a chance that the Jack Browder that we on Saturday night we see his name atop the MVP leaderboard?
11: Yeah, well, he's certainly been consistent. If anything, you know, he's got his team on a heater at the moment. They are flying, and you know, we probably segue into talking about who our championship contenders are in the men's program in a minute too. But I think Browder's been phenomenal. Great find by the coaching staff at the Hawks in plucking him out of a D2 school. But he's, you know, a perennial.
10: And it just happened from a chance Instagram message. That's how it happened. Yeah. It's amazing how these things can happen.
11: And sometimes it just takes that little bit of luck, and you know, he's now found himself a 15-year professional career, and probably here at WA for as long as he wants to be. But you talk about three level scorer. He's a great shooter. He's a really good finisher around the bucket. But a thing for mine is just his ability to maintain control of the ball through contact, and it's difficult to do. Yeah. You know, once you get bumped off and maintaining balance, but he just has this really unique ability to stay in control and finish the way that he means to. And you know, sometimes it looks like he's pulled it, but he continuously every week, you know, manages to pull shots that we all think would be flukes, but he, you know, has got it down to an art form and has done it now consistently to prove it's no longer a coincidence, and it's hard work and practice that's got him there. And you know, I'm excited to see what he can do in the big games as well, being so young as he is. But yeah, really excited. But Perry Lakes boys they're playing some really good basketball at the moment. They're led by the big three. They've got, you know, three players all above 20 points, and that's being Isaiah Moses, who's had a fantastic, you know, 3 or 4 weeks of basketball, been super aggressive with the ball. Had some periods mid-season and just in and around that injury where he just couldn't really get enough volume and usage up during the game to make a big impact, but we started seeing him build on that one, and you know, he's now starting to be a real threat. Shoots the ball 40%+, so you know, if you've got someone like that, he needs to be shooting it 12 times a game from behind the arc alone. So yeah, usage has improved, and that's been, you know, big product of why they're winning. And Cam Hoofner, we know he is a quality operator, and now he's got some help around him. The team's really found balance, and again, they're a bit like every other club at the moment. They've got a couple of cards up their sleeve, I guess, if you want to say that, with Jaron Riley, who he's qualified for finals. You know, will they try and get a game into him? Will he not? Is he just not up to it? Are they trying to, the Wildcats trying to hold him out for the NBL season? But he is qualified. He's gone through that injury. I guess what's the word, Pikey? I'm looking for the injury. I call it accreditation,
10: rehab?
11: But he, you know, rehab. No, but you get approval for being injured.
10: Yes, yes.
11: Counts towards your games and. Can't just think of the word, but, you know, that's put them in good stead. And, you know, that gives them a chance to be one of the contenders with the form that they're in now. On paper, maybe they're not really competing with those top two teams in the competition in Geraldton Buccaneers and the Rockingham Flames, but certainly they got momentum. And, you know, a dangerous team with nothing to lose with momentum is a team you don't want to come across come finals time.
10: Yeah, the same thing's happened over on the women's side where McKenna Dale's qualified for finals for East Perth because she's been out injured, even though she's only played 44 seconds of the season. So if the only reason you're not playing is because you're injured, you can still qualify for finals if you've been on your team's list.
9: Yeah, and that makes perfect sense, especially for someone. And that'll be a handy one for the East Perth Eagles with McKenna Dale. I'd half forgotten about her availability as well. But the one that's freed up Jack Browder as well has been the return of Isaiah Moses and how he scored 22 points in the second quarter. You know, Browder wasn't quite able to get going early in the first half and wasn't finding his range. And then Isaiah Moses pops off for 22 in a quarter and all of a sudden they're having to guard him a lot more closely and it gave Browder a bit more freedom to move around and get to work. And that's exactly what he did in the second half. I think Moses ended up with 28 points in total and 22 of those came in the second quarter alone. So, yeah, he's a really good complimentary piece. So are they a serious championship threat, Pikey, or are they just kind of in that best of the rest and you know, who are the legitimate championship threats, do you think?
10: No, I think they really are. As long as that big three stays healthy, as long as the Wildcats don't pull Hoefner and take him out of the finals, and like you said, they might even add Jaron Riley, which would be an incredible addition for the finals. I think right now, and no disrespect to the other teams that will play finals, but I think there's only three teams that can genuinely win the championship. We know that Rockingham and Geraldton are two of those, but I absolutely think Perry Lakes is the other one, just because of how good those three are. I mean, they can comfortably put up 100 points between them if they all get rolling on a night. There's no other big three that can do that. You know, I know how good Isaac White and Michael Harris and, you know, who would the third be? Maybe Blake Jones or whoever gets hot on the night. But just with that firepower and just the exuberance of youth, I mean, they have a no-fear attitude. They're all around the same age. They're all sort of early to mid-20s, and they play with no fear. I mean, there's never a shot that they're worried to take. There's never an opponent they're afraid to take on. So, yeah, I think I put them right in the mix with Rockingham and Geraldton right now. And to me, they're the only three that can really compete for a championship, and I'm happy for any of the other teams to prove me wrong if Coburn or Joondalup get on a run. But right now, those are the only three that I can legitimately see, you know, a real chance to hold up that trophy at RSA Arena.
9: Yeah, that's I find it hard to disagree with you there. Having that was the first time I'd seen Perry Lakes live since early in the season. When we saw them on Friday night, we had the game on Sport FM, and yeah, that was super impressive. You know, coming up against a Coburn team who had been running white hot throughout the second half of the season.
10: And they dismantled them.
9: Yeah, they absolutely dismantled them. And one bit could have been a bigger margin, but they really did sort of start to preserve through the latter part of that game a little bit. They got up by as much as 30 from memory. They were a significant distance in front. So, it was quite the performance. And, yeah, you know, powerful when you know, they're sitting in sixth, but that kind of belies how good they've been. Throughout, especially since they've got their full contingent together. Must be obviously a lot of emotions run through players when they go up against old teams, whether they're, you know, whether it's a junior club that they played for or someone that they've you know, flown in as an import and come in and played for. But Paso, Marshawn Blackburn got the chance to end the season of his old team on the weekend and dutifully went about burying the Lakeside Lightning.
11: Yeah, and I think that's you know what I love about this story too is obviously he's an extremely talented player, but when you're a coach, you're trying to control that narrative that if you haven't made the playoffs, you're in it to try and ruin someone else's opportunity to make it. And no doubt that was the message going into this one, because Marshawn Blackman was just, he was just on from the minute the ball went on in the air. And look, he's had some really great results individually this season. You know, early in the season, he carried the load before Will Cheddar arrived in town, and has kind of been, you know, backseat a little bit with Will. But now
10: he had a scoreless game
11: America,
10: a couple of weeks ago.
9: Yeah, he did.
11: Yeah, he did. It's hard to believe it's the same guy, really. But, I mean, it seems to be a mentality thing and you know, preparation and whatnot, because what he did on the weekend was just the Marshawn Blackman that we expected. And, you know, familiar against his old side, and no doubt he had a point to prove. So that always plays a little bit of motivation too. So, yeah, look, he, a great basketball player, and, you know, no doubt will probably be on the plane back here again next year, if not back at Warwick at another club, because I think he's done enough this year to prove he's good enough. It's just whether he wants to compete in every single game. It would probably be my question, because, it's hard to go from a 0 to a 40 and anywhere in between. But, yeah, certainly talented enough. So, I'm excited to see what happens with him. But we get to watch him for one more game at least this year and see how he goes. But, 40 points is a really good effort.
9: Yeah, unbelievable stuff. What else was unbelievable was the finish to the Sun Slammers game on Friday night. Now, I messaged both of you as this happened to say, did you guys see this? Because I was at Bendat and we our game was past full time, and I was packing away and just getting the last little bits and pieces in the suitcase and hobbling off to the car, and I just sort of thought I'll flick on the app to see the scores, and this one was tied. When I saw it, I was like, oh, I got to watch the last minute or so of this. That, you know, this could be huge for the Eastern Sun season. You know, it would definitely knock them out of top four contention if they managed to lose this. And just the way it all unfolded, Pikey, and, you know, ends up with a ridiculous shot from Taranda Smith with a second to go to win the game. It was 1 second off being a buzzer beater, but it may as well have been given the way it went down. But the fact that it came off a missed fast break layout has got to be gutting for a team that has won two games on the season, when you have the ball in the clear, nothing between you and the basket, and then you just overshoot the layup, and they go the other way and hit a ridiculous half-court shot. That's got to be gutting for the Slammers.
10: Yeah, I think it was Jack Flynn, unfortunately, the culprit, who went so close to being a hero. That would have been a great way for them to end their season, you know, on a little bit of a positive note, which has been really tough for them. But they've had a few moments like this now. They're not probably as bad as what 2-19 suggests. They've been, you know, in a lot of these games that they've been playing at the Slammers. And unfortunately, when you know, good teams find ways to win. I mean, the Bucks are a great example. And unfortunately, when you get into a losing slide like they're in, you just keep finding ways to lose. And, you know, they left the door open for Taranda Smith, and he's proven he can do this. I mean, he did it against Rockingham early in the season as well, in very similar circumstances, at least in terms of what the shot was that he took at the end. And I think he might have banked that one in against Rockingham, but it was almost from the exact same distance out on the court, almost at halfway. But, gee, he plays with confidence and loves those big shots. And I think it was about a minute earlier that he hit a shot that did tie the game up again as well. So he was feeling good about himself. And, yeah, he loves that big moment. I mean, some guys love that moment, and he's one of them. And, you know, it's great to see an import like that come back to the league for a second season. He did a great job at Coburn last year as well. So, yeah, you got a feel for the Slammers, but important for the Suns. They didn't want to just be limping into the finals, so important for them to get this win, and it still puts them in a good position to get a home final. So hopefully for their sake, that's what this can lead to.
9: Yeah, and I guess that would have been the difference there, is that he doesn't make that shot and, you know, say they go on to lose it in overtime, or Flynn makes the shot and they go on to lose that game in regulation. Either way, they're in seventh today. And it's a very, very different story. But now, you know, if Coburn lose to East Perth and they beat Willerton, they could finish in the top four. Yeah. So there's you know, it's such a huge swing between potential double chance and finishing, you know, not even being able to have a home final. So that's how tight the race is at the top there. So that's a crucial shot in the context of the season. The Bucks,
11: Jordy, just quickly, this little side note on that one too. Just from an Eastern Suns perspective, two big moves in this game as well, with Travis Fee coming back into the lineup, who's kind of been in and out since he's got back from his professional gig in Malta. Just probably trying to qualify him for finals, I would imagine. Comes in, has a really solid game. He's a rock-solid player and, you know, a great acquisition again to retain him, bringing him back. But Jordan Simpson's the other one. So the F5 man, the American import, who they've persisted with all season. They've had him sitting on the bench. They haven't sent him home. They've rehabbed him here in Perth. And, you know, they've got 7 minutes 47 into him, trying to get a little bit of touch before, you know, this playoff run starts. And, like, a really smart move by the basketball club.
10: It shows good faith, doesn't it? I mean, it's good. Most clubs would probably bite the bullet and send an import home in that situation.
11: Yeah, I think that's exactly what most teams would do. And, you know, it's great for Jordan. Probably goes to say a lot about his character as well, why they want him around and what he brings. And, you know, they wanted to keep him and his personality around. So, I mean, particularly when we've got a young guy like Hayden Price too, who's probably a little bit of an untapped talent. You know, we talk about Marley Sam and everything he can do, but Hayden's had a really impressive year for a big guy, you know, who obviously take a little bit longer to develop than guards. And, you know, they've got the talent in the size department with Viagina and Huntington on the roster. So they clearly like Jordan Simpson, and we've seen him have some really positive impacts in games. And no doubt if he's up and about, he can build that 7 minutes this weekend to 15, he's then a 20-minute player come finals time. And no doubt you want your best players on the floor, and they clearly rate him.
10: Marley Sam, I didn't have Louis Thomas again, though, so hopefully he does come back in time for finals.
11: Yeah, he's key. Louis Thomas is key. I mean, I watched only 2 weeks ago a game where Marley Sam was out creating havoc with on-ball defense, trying to get steals and pickpockets, and every time that he was beaten off the dribble when he took that gamble, it was Louis Thomas who was there to save the day. And they've built a real trust and chemistry together that Louis will save and kind of hold the fort a little bit, and it allows Marley to get out aggressive and chase what he needs to chase. So, yeah, great little combo. And, yeah, that's that old leader and young gun sort of relationship that you're really looking for when you're trying to mentor and harness young talent like Marley.
9: 26 points, 5 rebounds, 5 assists, 4 steals for Marley Sam, just quietly on the weekend. So it's all 4 categories that he's really, really getting to work in. Just finally on the men's, before we move on to our awards predictions shortly, Matty Norman has a huge game, 31 points on the weekend. They have both Cooper Creek and Liam Hunt pull down 11 rebounds apiece, but a notable name missing from the box score, Pikey, was Devondrick Walker. No number one on there for the Bucks. Is there some concern over his fitness and availability for the finals?
10: Yeah, potentially. He didn't play last week either, so he's missed the last couple, and I would be very surprised if he plays this week against who have they got?
9: Perry Lakes.
10: Perry Lakes. Yep. So I'd be very surprised if he comes down and plays this weekend as well, given, you know, they don't need to really rush him, and they'll be trying to get him healthy for the finals. I'm sure he'll play come finals time, but, you know, how close to 100% is he? He probably hasn't been at 100% all season long, and he's probably never going to be 100% again to what we saw of him, you know, 3 years ago when he was at his peak, given what he's been through with his knee. But yeah, I hope that we can get to see him at least have an impact on this season. But gee, they've done a great job. Dale Joseph does a great job in his recruiting. The fact that they've got Matty Norman there, who's been coming off the bench and doing a good job, but can step into that starting role. And whenever he does that, he grabs his chance and he plays 37 minutes in this game, hits 7 3-pointers. And if he's your backup plan to Devondrick, then they're still in a pretty good place. I mean, even if Devondrick doesn't have a massive impact, they can still go all the way and win this thing.
9: Yeah, absolutely. They've shown they've won every benefit of the doubt conversation. Like, you cannot doubt them anymore because they've shown that they can win from anywhere. And yeah, as much as Devondrick has been a part of their team this season, they've certainly proven that they can do what they do without him as well, which is just the beauty of that Bucks lineup. So yeah, wait and see. Hopefully he's available for the sake of you want the best players playing. But if there's one team that's going to overcome the loss of a guy like that, it'll be the Bucks, because they just do it time and time again. We need to step aside for a moment because we need to get to our awards predictions. They're coming up right after this. You're listening to the Hoop Hour Awards Predictions right after this.
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9: Welcome back to the Hoop Hour. Great to have you with us. And in lieu of a guest this week, it is awards season, of course. By the way, the awards being streamed for the first time. It's going to be a live stream of the awards announced by Basketball WA this morning, which is pretty cool. And, yeah, there might be someone that we know who's hosting that broadcast. I don't know. You might have to just watch and find out who it is that that's going to be hosting that
10: broadcast. It's awkward when you talk about yourself in third person.
9: I know, yeah. Well, but, yes, I'm lucky enough to be hosting that broadcast. I'm excited. I'm really excited for it. It's going to be something different. For Basketball WA and the NBL One West competition. So, it's Saturday night.
10: It's also a test case for the rest of the country. So we're already leading the way in our grand finals here at RAC Arena, and we're the first conference and the first state that's going to be doing a live stream of the awards night. And if it goes well, then the other states might end up following suit next year. But this is a test case for the whole country.
9: No pressure at all. If it goes well, but, so it'd be myself and the person who Sport FM listeners we became familiar with a couple of weeks ago. Jake Singleton is the other guy who's going to be hosting. We're going to be co-hosting that one once the awards get underway. So it should be a lot of fun. Saturday night, the streaming link is available on the NBL One West website. But yes, the awards. It is that time of year. And look, we did our mid-season predictions. I'm interested to see how much we've pivoted from those mid-season predictions into what we bring tonight. But Pikey, did you have a specific spot that you wanted us to get started with this one? Are we working up to MVP? Or are we working back from MVP? What would you like to do?
10: Let's pretend it's an awards night rehearsal. Let's build up to the MVP. So maybe we start. Where do you want to start? Maybe we start with the youth player. Start with the young guns.
9: Yeah, youth player of the year. So the nominees were announced last week. So for those who aren't aware, there is a player nominated from each team for youth player of the year under the age of 24. There's a player nominated from each team, and then a winner is picked from those nominees. So.
10: I still feel like that age is a bit high, isn't it? I mean, that's very high.
9: It is 20, and we'll probably get to that. We'll probably get to that with our prediction shortly. So, for the women's, the nominee from Coburn is J.S. Gaffiti. The Suns is Alyssa Bowen. Joondalup is Ella Thornton Elliott. Mandra is Mia Jacobs. Sinead Hartree from Perth. Hannah Lacey Ramaker from the Slammers. Remy Hearn from Willerton. Brooke Malone from East Perth. Chloe Zorzi from Goldfields. Kiri Hawakarangi from Lakeside, Emily Beggs from Perry Lakes, Tiana Wilson-Palmer from Rockingham, who feels like she's been around forever but is still eligible for this award, and Jada Clark from the Warwick Senators. Gents, who do we think has got this one wrapped up?
10: I'll let you go first, Paso.
11: Yeah, look, it's tricky, this one, isn't it? Because like you said, there's so many I guess, so many players that have been around for a while that are still eligible for this. But I've kind of gone back to the spirit of the award and trying to figure out if, you know, try and find that youth player who's, you know, come on the scene, who wasn't really around last year. And I landed on Alyssa Bowen, probably rubber stamped last weekend after that big game she had. But yeah, certainly she's the one that stood out. I think she's got a really, really promising career ahead of her. She's obviously going to go to college, no doubt. And when she comes back, she's got the athleticism to push for an WNBL opportunity. So yeah, very exciting talent. And yeah, that's a pretty good list, eh, on that girl's side. They've had some big years. And the girl from Willerton, Jordan, what was her name again?
9: Remy Hearn.
11: Remy Hearn. She also has had a really good year too. So Alyssa got my vote, but yeah, Remy wasn't too far behind.
9: Yeah, if I jump in ahead of you, because it's a good segue, Pikey, I'll jump in ahead of you. Remy Hearn was my pick for Youth Player of the Year. It's a tricky one because there's some WNBL talent on that roster, and I wonder how that's sort of weighted when it comes down to voting, because the award is then voted on by the captains and coaches of the other clubs. Their nominees get put to it. So it's a matter of the philosophy of those people, I guess. But I put Remy Hearn as someone who's, yeah, really, really sort of sprung up almost out of nowhere to be a consistent starter for the Willerton Tigers and be really solid in that point guard position. What about you, Parky?
10: Yeah, I guess I went against the spirit a little bit, unlike you, Paso, where I went for probably the best player out of that group. And if Jada didn't get injured, she would have fit that bill, but you know, given her injury late in the season, I've gone Brooke Malone from East Perth. I mean, she's had a breakout season, and she, you know, she, in an ideal world, she probably shouldn't be eligible for this award because she's played almost 100 games in this league and also played in the NBL on South, played in the NBL on North. So she's an experienced player by now, but you know, she's had a great season, over 16 points a game, almost 8 rebounds a game. She's a really important player on East Perth, so she's had a great season. So I couldn't look past her.
9: Yeah, yeah, and I fully understand that one as well. Like that's I guess the hard part of the award, but yeah, that is the way it's structured. What about in the men's competition, the Youth Player of the Year? Would you like to go to the men's, or did you want to keep running through the women's players?
10: No, we go to the men, and yeah, I'd be amazed if all three of us don't have the same young man.
9: I was going to try and make a joke, but it's Marley Sam. I was going to try. I felt it would be disrespectful to any of the other nominees to even say them as a joking name, because they've all had good seasons. So Riley Eaves is the Coburn nominee. Marley Sam from the Eastern Suns. VG Chedinha from the Wolves. Joe McDonald from Mandra. Nick Floyd from Perth. Gavin Deakin from the Slammers. Lockie Burnett from Willerton. Kai Kabugwa from East Perth. Josh Duarte from the Giants, who's a super talented player. Liam Patterson from Lakeside.
10: I think Josh is the biggest threat to Marley. I think he's the only genuine challenger to him.
9: Yeah, Max Bucknell from Perry Lakes. Peter Thutch from Rockingham. Billy McRae from Warwick has had a really good season. And Brendan Redhead, who, again, he's another one that I'm amazed he's still eligible for Youth Player of the Year. Feels like he's been around forever. But
10: I'm amazed Redhead, he's under 24 box. Still. I would have sworn he's over 24.
9: Yeah, but yeah, are we all in agreement that it's Marley Sam that wins this award?
11: 100%.
10: Absolutely,
11: yeah,
10: has to be.
11: Not anyone else.
10: Yep.
11: Not anyone else.
10: Can't be anyone else.
9: Yeah. Yep. I would have thought so. So next award, we'll continue with the players, because I'd love to see the coaches awarded alongside the MVP. So sixth player of the year is the next spot I want to go. So for the women's comp, the nominees for Coburn is Darcy Garbin, Danae Sivic from the Eastern Suns, Rosie Deegan from Joondalup, Sydney Mears from Mandra, Olivia Berry from Perth, Charlotte Mills from the Slammers, Carla Drennan from Willerton, Zaya Black from East Perth, Chloe Zorzi again from the Giants, Sarah Allen from Lakeside, Ellie Newman from Perry Lakes, Shani Amos from the Flames, and Izzy Miotti from the Warwick Senators. Start with you, Pikey. Who's your sixth player of the year in the women's competition?
10: Well, who's the odd one out of that list? I mean, there's an absolute superstar as part of that list who's just become a mum. She's about to go and return to the WNBL this coming season at the Tasmania Jewels, and she could very well lead Coburn to a championship as well. So Darcy Garbin, absolutely a lock for this award. I can't possibly see how she doesn't get it.
9: Paso, are you thinking along the same lines, or have you got someone else in mind?
11: Well, I've got someone else in mind, and I'm having a moment, lads. Is Emma Gandini on that list of
9: six player of the year? No, not six player of the year.
11: No, sorry,
9: no.
11: All right, so for mine, yeah, I think it's got to be Darcy then. Too, I agree with Pikey. She's been phenomenal at the back end of this season. Like she's even not only had a great, you know, campaign for the Cougars, but she's reinstated herself within the Australian team as well. And I think that that says a lot there. Just the class of the player that she is, and you know, just how important she's going to be for the championship run for the Cougars again. So, yeah, look, that's the winner for mine. So, Pikey, you've got it right there, mate. Well done.
9: I think from a numbers perspective, the only one that goes close is Olivia Berry. From Perth. She's had a really big impact coming off the bench, but I find it hard to see anyone but Darcy Garbin winning this award as well. I think she's a runaway winner. Unbelievable that she could be a sixth player in any team. What a luxury for the Coburn Cougars to have.
10: The men's is a lot tougher, though. I would be surprised if all three of us have a different pick for the men.
9: Yep, it is much different. So we got Riley Eaves from the Coburn Cougars, who's another award nomination for him. Jesse Pollock from the Suns. VG Chedinia again for the Wolves. Chad Meagle from Mandra. Josh Brabazon for Perth. Ethan House from the Slammers. Mike Vigor from Willerton. Kai Kabugwa from the Eagles. Another player who's been nominated for two awards. Jerome Reed from the Giants. Michael Garbellini from

0: great job off the bench. He's given them instant scoring. He's a really consistent performer, and he is the standout. But there are some serious honorable mentions on that list, boys. But I won't say them just in case you boys call them out as well. But yeah, it's Matty Norman for me.
1: Pikey, who have you got for men's sixth player of the year?
2: I'm very tempted to change my mind and agree, because everything Paso just said is very true. And Matty Norman probably wins this award, but the sentiment got to me. And I'd love to see Ryan Godfrey get an award to this late in his career. He probably played his best basketball this season early on when he was starting before the big guns got here. But no, Boof's still having a great impact, still doing what he's doing at Rockingham. And I know how desperate he is for another championship. So I'd love to see him get an extra trophy to add to his cabinet as well.
1: Probably not had the impact, the one I'm picking, by the way, probably not had the impact from a numbers perspective that he has in previous seasons, but I like what this guy brings to the Willerton lineup. I want to see Mike Vigo win an award like this. You know, for very similar reasons for you with Ryan Godfrey. Sure. I think Matty Norman probably wins it. But I've loved watching the way Mike Vigo goes about it since he's been at Willerton. And he's such a steadying influence for them coming off the bench, especially when you've got the firebrand in Tayshaun Cherry, out on the floor. He's a really steadying influence when he gets out there, and just you know what you're going to get from Michael Vigo week in, week out. And I think that's what you look for in a sixth player. First player off the bench. You know what you're getting from him, and that kind of fits what the award is. So I would, my pick would be Mike Vigo.
2: Yeah, that'd be a great story as well. I've got a soft spot for him. He's one of the players around the league that's met my little man Elvis. So he's always got a soft spot in our home.
1: Very, very nice. Love to hear it. All right, defensive player of the year. We'll start with the women's competition. Jesse Edwards is the nominee from Coburn. So this is the same thing. It's players are nominated by their own clubs, and then the coaches and captains of all clubs vote on it. So it's Jesse Edwards from Coburn, Umay Noel from the Suns, Ty Boland from Joondalup, Mia Jacobs from the Mandurah Magic, Sophie Doran from the Perth Redbacks, Bri Bailey from the Slammers, Emma Gandini from Willerton, Brooke Malone from East Perth, Sierra Moore from Goldfields, Delaney Crawford from Lakeside, Mila Woskovich from Perry Lakes, Lucila Finau from the Rockingham Flames, and Chloe Forster from Warwick. Pikey, who have you got as the Women's Defensive Player of the Year?
2: To be honest, there's only one woman that I think can win it, and the only reason I didn't think she could at the halfway point was because she'd missed a few games, but she's played every game since. She only missed those games because she had her appendix out, so she always has a good excuse to miss games. And I imagine this award's going to end up being named after her, so I think she'll win it for the fourth time, and has to be Emma Gandini.
1: Paso, you agree, or you got another name to put up?
0: No, that's a lock. Yeah, that award is a lock already. So, you know, she wins that comfortably, and what an impact. 16 games, you know, not only that, she's a small guard as well, who, you know, leads the league in steals every year, but she also gets those 8 rebounds a game as well. So impact is not just on ball, it's all around the place, and, you know, she certainly plays a role for that team, and they certainly needed her in the engine room this year because it was a bit of a rough year for the Tigers themselves. But, yeah, Emma done another great job and wins another Defensive Player of the Year award.
1: Yeah, it's good to see that she and her former protege and Sophie Doran are both nominated for this award. Sophie learned her craft under Emma Gandini in her junior years at Willerton, and is now captain of the Perth Redbacks.
2: Best friends just about as well.
1: Yeah, they've got a great bond there, and you always notice that when they were playing together at Willerton. But I think the master wins this one, not the apprentice this time around. Emma Gandini is my pick for it as well. Let's have a look at the men's. The nominees for the men from Coburn, it's Sava Chan. Marley Sam is the nominee from the Eastern Suns. Jordan Wellsteed from Joondalup. Jock Perry from Mandurah. Isaac Etta from the Redbacks. Pharrell Keats is the Slammers nominee. Damian Scott from Willerton. Jonah Antonio, in a surprise, from the Eagles. Michael Jock from Goldfields. Josh Davey from Lakeside. Darcy Knox from the Hawks. Michael Harris from the Flames, Will Shedder from Warwick, and Josh Keyes from Geraldton. Is there much doubt over this one, Paso, or is it just Occam's razor? You go with the most obvious answer.
0: Yeah, no, look, I think there's an obvious answer here, but just some pretty crazy outcomes as well. I mean, Will Shedder being nominated by Warwick's a bit of a surprise. personally, yeah, probably thought their other guy.

0: guys on that squad who had a greater impact on the defensive side. And then I actually think the person who comes second in this award isn't even nominated, which is David Aquera. Yeah. I think he's phenomenal. His length and athleticism just changes so many shots on the basketball court, and you know the ball seems to have to go away from him for him to not have an impact, and he still finds himself third man up, blocking shots or changing shots or getting rebounds and pushing transition. So, you know, that's a bit of a shock for mine, and we discussed that a little bit last week. But yeah, Marley Sam is he is a front runner. He's going to win this award. It's his second award for the night, so I hope he's got a couple of different speeches lined up. But yeah, Marley Sam has done a great job on that side of the ball, and much like where Emma Gandini is in the women's side, that Marley's just getting his defensive career started, and you know they could both be the two greatest defenders of all time at the end of their careers.
1: What do you think, Pikey? Are you in agreement with Maddie as well?
2: I've changed my mind. I've gone with Josh Keyes. The more I've watched of him this season, I think his impact defensively for Geraldton is enormous. He's the best defender in the league in my mind, and he can put down a shutdown job on anyone from 1 through 5. He can defend anybody. He did a terrific job on Saturday night against Deshaun Parsons. He's done some other great jobs, and even Bill Shedder. When Warwick went up to Geraldton about the midway point of the season, I think he had 28 points in the first half. Josh Keyes locked him down in the second half, and I think he only had 3 points the rest of the game. So I think he's an outstanding defender. He can defend every single position on the floor. It takes nothing away from Marley. Marley's incredible, but I think the impact Josh Keyes has had, I think he's my pick.
1: This is hard because they were the two I was sort of juggling between those two when I looked at the list. I was tossing, and you both make compelling arguments, but for my own ego's sake, I'm going to stick with the pick I made mid-year, and that was Marley Sam. So so I've got him as winning the second award, but I think it's a tight race between those two, which is no disrespect to the others that are on that list because there is some quality defensive basketball.
2: It is to some of them because some of them don't belong on that list. That's true.
1: Yeah. The others, there's some who definitely deserve, but yeah, some of them, they're head scratches that they're on there. But, you know, what do we know? I guess we just watch most of the games and analyze them. But anyway, Coach of the Year is our next award. So, in the women's competition, obviously every coach is up for this award. Pikey, what do you think? Who takes out the gong this year?
2: It's a tough one. It's a tough one because any of those top five have done a great job, and any of the five could comfortably win it. And you go down further, and what Jamie Worthington's done at the Giants, she deserves to be in the mix as well. But for mine, it's Janelle Morley at East Perth because she's completely built a team from absolute scratch. She pretty much scrapped the entire team from last year who did make the finals, has recruited an entire new team, got some superstars like Stacey Barr and Sarah Mortensen in there as well, but then recruited someone like Brooke Malone who fit what she wanted to play, Zaya Black who fits what she wanted to play, Sydney Wright who we spoke to a couple of weeks ago, and yeah, I think she's done a terrific job. She's got them into the top four. She's got them a real title threat. To me, because she's just built something from total scratch and has done a great job of it, then I think she's my pick.
1: Yeah, I've got two that I'm tossing up between, so I'm keen to hear Paso's opinion on who he thinks will be Coach of the Year. What do you think, Matt?
0: Yeah, well, I kind of agree with you, Pikey, a little bit. I think coaching's, it's a bit of an art form. It's not just, you know, X's and O's and results. I think recruiting's a massive part of it. And, you know, I know certainly within the coaching fraternity, there's a massive talk around, you know, the off season and the amount of work that goes into to actually trying to recruit players and you know, sell your program and sell your coaching philosophies and trying to get enough buy-in. And when they made that decision to go with Janelle Morley, she was able to bring some super talented players with her. She made the adjustments. You know, the players have bought in. They've all played, you know, extremely hard for her. She's adapted where she's needed to. She's had to bring in cover for major injuries as well, which she's done as just a phenomenal job. And, you know, she came in late as a coach that got recruited at the back end of last season. She didn't have a head start where some other coaches in contract have. And, yeah, what she's been able to do has been phenomenal. So she's got the vote for me, lads.
1: I have slightly differed in what I thought. Janelle Morley is it, so I was tossing up between Janelle Morley and this other person who I think has led a team that's had a lot of turnover in season in their roster and you know a little bit of injury here and there and unavailability of players, but still has managed to have them in the top five, and that's Vlad Alava. I think the Mandurah Magic are in a really good spot because of the way he his coaching philosophy, and maybe this is on the back of the fact that I was able to have a really good long chat with him before a game.
2: He talked you into it, didn't he?
1: Sort of that. He kind of has about his coaching philosophy. He's sold me on it, and yeah, it's so clear that comes through in. You know, not necessarily, as you said, Matty, in the X's and O's, but in the culture side of things, and in the way that you know everyone who comes in knows how to play their role and is exposed to be able to play the role and is allowed to kind of make mistakes and learn from it, and that obviously you know breeds a bit of trust within each other and you know a team that maybe you know it has some high end talent in there, but definitely not the same as the teams that are at the really pointy end. You know, they still have a very similar record to those teams, and are really threatening to make an impact in the finals. So, Vlad Alava, I've got as my pick for Women's Coach of the Year. What about men's?
2: Just quickly on Vlad before we move on. I think he's done a great job as well. And I was weighing up between him and Janelle as well. So I'd narrowed it down to the same two. But I just love that he's still coaching in this league. He took a couple of years away when he was working as an agent, and you can't coach and be an agent at the same time. But the fact that he's still coaching, and he's a championship coach from 2013, and now he's still doing what he's doing right now and trying to lead Mandurah to a first championship on the women's side. I just love that we've got such long standing servants still in this league. It's great to see.
1: Indeed it is. Pikey, who have you got for the men's side of things for Coach of the Year?
2: Dale Joseph. I mean, he's championship coach. He's won this award, I can't even remember, 3 or 4 times already, but he's had to rebuild a team again. I mean, they lost a lot of players from last year. They lost Johnny Narkle. They lost Aaron Ralph, their inspirational captain. They had to bring in some new faces, and they recruited well. I mean, he's done a great recruiting job. I mean, Cooper Creek's come across from Warwick, who they played against in a grand final. They bring across Devontrick Walker, who's a superstar. They have to replace an import early in the season, and Matt Norman's had a fantastic impact. So, yeah, I mean, Ryan Patrick's done a great job at Rockingham as well. You know, Ben Peterson's done a great job at Perry Lakes as well with the way he's recruited. But I just can't think of anyone that's doing a better job coaching in this league than Dale right now.
1: You talk about Cooper Creek going across there. His shot nearly sunk their season last year. He hits that 3-point shot at the buzzer. The champions are in Warwick and not Geraldton. So yeah, interesting that he ended up at the Bucks. And I mean, they also lose bench players like Fletcher Clastorney as well. You know, who are key players in that lineup?
2: Akeem Springs and
1: Ryan Blanchett. As well, yeah. You know, like that's a lot of guys to rotate through. Paso, do you think that it's as simple as it's Dale Joseph, the team that's on top, or have you got another suggestion?
0: Yeah, no. This is Dale's. I think when these votes come around, it's sometimes a bit of a popularity contest, and Dale is just the true gentleman. He's just a good bloke. You know, he's not in it to upset anyone. He's purely coaches, you know, within the moment. He stands on the sidelines, and you know, he's only worried about his team and his team being better, and I think that's really, really important, particularly in the long run.
2: He does have a little dose of white line fever though.
0: Look, he does, and it's, you know, he's I can think all coaches have that built into him, but he just doesn't upset anyone.
2: I've seen him ejected, you know, at least twice.
0: Yeah, well, I've never seen him ejected. So, yeah.
2: I have.
0: We need to get that footage out because I need to see that, and I need to remind him of it every time I talk to him. But he'll never admit that either. He's never done anything wrong. Dale, he is a ripper, absolutely. And I would vote for him because I think, I think what he's done this season has been phenomenal. Like Jordan mentioned, there's some serious talent that has rotated out of that roster this year. And, you know, he's replaced them with guys that are having an impact. They're probably not as strong or as deep as they've been in previous years, but they're just as good and they're sitting first. And, you know, no doubt he's been able to build that program up, and you know, his ability to teach new guys the same stuff that's been working for years to the others is you know what makes him truly a good coach. And yeah, excited to see if he can give himself championship number four. We actually have a club, boys. We've got the three championship club with me and Dale in it, and we talk about it all the time. And I generally have fear that I'm going to be left on my own. So yeah, four championships is looking his way.
2: What you'll have to do is come back and then catch him.
0: Yep, I told him that too.
1: And we're going to have to find Paso a fit. That's going to be our off season job is find where he's best suited.
2: Yes, I've also got a story about one of those days where Dale got ejected, but we don't have time to share it right now. But we'll try and tell that story before the end of the season.
1: Oh yeah, we're almost running hard up against the hour, and we haven't even got to our preview segment yet. But or our All Star Fives. I love awards season though. I'd much rather spend time on this. I find it hard to go past Dale Joseph as well. I was kind of looking down the list and trying to make cases for others. You talked about Ben Peterson already with the Hawks, but we kind of, you know, it was easy to forget how critical we were of their system or lack of early in the season for the Perry Lakes Hawks, and you know, yeah. And Ben Peterson's got to wear
2: in some ways. They kind of just fluked into their two imports in some ways.
1: Yeah, and that's part of it too. And you know, and then you look at Coburn. You know, Mark Clayton has done a good job of getting that team together there, but you know, it's not quite on the same level as Dale Joseph. And I think the same about Aaron Trehair at the Eastern Suns. You know, it's you know, he's done a good job, and we've praised him for putting a lot of faith in a 17-year-old to be your consistent starting point guard. And you know, not a lot of coaches would sort of have the guts to do that and stick with it throughout the season, but he has and has really stuck to that process. So there's some virtue to be had for that. But I don't think either of them hold a light to Dale Joseph, who, as I think, wins this for the, you know, for the 500th time this year, because he's just absolutely incredible how he keeps the Bucks ticking over. All right. So did we want to do All Star Fives or MVPs first? What do you think? What's your gut? Because I think it'll be All-Star 5 first on the night, and then MVP comes last.
2: Yeah, we'll do our All-Star 5 first, and then yeah. We might not even have time to explain it. So let's just run through our names, and
1: yeah.
2: we'll have to leave it to everyone's imagination why.
1: Well, I find it hard to change either of mine from mid-season, honestly. I looked at mine and thought, no, I'm happy with that. So I went with Sierra Moore, Jesse Edwards, Sarah Puckett, and then Michaela Pivic and Sam Ashby. As my five in the women's. What did you go with, Pikey?
2: Yeah, mine's a little bit different. Sierra Moore, the obvious one. Jesse Edwards, also obvious. But I've now got Kim Pierre-Louis in there from the Wolves. I've still got Stacey Barr, and I've now got Tage Morrell in there as well.
1: Mm-hmm. I like it. Paso, what have you got for the women's All-Star Five?
0: Yep, a little bit different again. Honourable mention to Jesse Edwards. I think she's had a great campaign and certainly a good back end, but just couldn't find her into the top five. But Stacey Barr, Sarah Puckett, Sierra Moore, obviously. Claire Jacobs is a little bit of a smoky there. I think she's put together a really good season for Mandra, and Tage Morrell has continued to be a superstar of this competition.
1: I like it. What about in the men's side, Pikey? What have you got as your All-Star Five for the men?
2: All right, so I've got the obvious two that I talked about in the MVP race from before, Isaac White and Jack Browder. Then I've still got Liam Hunt, Rowan McKenzie, and Tayshaun Cherry. But, gee, I could have gone either way on that last one. Everyone in my all second team could have comfortably taken that spot, but I just stuck with Tayshaun in the end.
1: Yeah, I went very soon. I've got Liam Hunt. I've still got David Aquara at center. I like him in there, and Tayshaun Cherry. And then I've got Isaac White and Jack Browder, the two standout guards. Rowan McKenzie, so close, but I felt like I was going to be too small ball if I had him in the lineup along with those other two guards. What about you, Paso?
0: Yeah, different again. Rowan McKenzie, I think he's had a great year. Isaac White is, you know, MVP caliber this year. Sharif Black has been a really revelation for Joondalup Wolves, and kind of, you know, stood out, I guess, from a roster that's been really established for the last few years as their main scorer and weapon. And Jack Browder has been a phenomenal leading scorer all season. But Liam Hunt, which was on all of our top fives, I think is the one here that would be a surprise for some. But for the majority of those people who love basketball like we do, lads, we see the value he brings and the importance he has on this roster. And yeah, he's a well-deserved All-Star 5 member.
1: All right, so MVP. It is time for our pick for the most valuable player, which is, for those who aren't aware, voted on a game-by-game basis, very similar to lots of football fairest and best awards. Rather than sort of retrospectively at the end of a season being voted on, it is voted on a game-by-game basis. So, Pikey, women's MVP, who you got?
2: Yeah, the Casey Milo Award. So hopefully we get a men's one named after somebody at some point as well. But it has to be Sierra Moore. I mean, she was phenomenal until she injured her ankle. She missed a couple of weeks, has come back now and got back right to her best, even if she's not 100%. So to me, she's the absolute lock. I was shocked with the result in this award last year. I would be equally as shocked if anyone, no disrespect to them, anyone but Sierra wins it this year.
1: I'm with you. I've got Sierra Moore. Because my doubt was, oh, she's missed a few games. And then when you pointed out she's only actually missed three, I was like, okay, well, then she's a lock for the award. I would think, you know, three games. If she'd missed 5 to 7, then maybe, okay, you have a bit of consideration. But three games, yeah, it's very easy to make up, given how dominant she was throughout the first half of the year. What about you, Parzo?
0: Yep. Let's make it three in a row, boys. Yeah, Sierra Moore for mine. Maybe she won us at the beginning of the year when we had her on. And she obviously... was very passionate about wanting to win that award, but, you know, it's through her effort and her ability to impact in multiple areas on the floor. She's a winner. She's taken a program who hasn't had great success over, you know, their short history in the league and made them, you know, a top four team for the majority of the year, just falling away towards the back end. But that was probably due to Sierra Moore's injury. So for mine, Sierra Moore is MVP of the Women's Cup.
1: Wonder if we're going to have an echo chamber for the men's as well, because we've talked about the candidates a little bit earlier, that we've all kind of narrowed it down to just a couple. I'm sticking with my mid-season pick in Isaac Wyatt. What about you, Parso?
0: Yeah, echo, same again. Yeah, Isaac Wyatt's been great. And I think that team's so strong and so deep. You know, they've got some great players. Michael Harris has had a great year himself. Emmett Nair is just so important to winning. He just impacts winning in multiple ways. You know, you've got Boof, you've got Dernan, you've got the imports that have come off the bench. You know, there's just so many. And Blake Jones, obviously, is a big game player in the competition as well. So there's so many guys in the competition that they can play and in his team as well. But, you know, he stands out amongst all of them. And, you know, he's the MVP for mine. And, yeah, I expect to hear his name called out on Saturday night.
1: Pikey, are you going to go 3 for 3 or are you changing?
2: No, I'm sticking with this one. I'm sticking with Isaac. As good as Jack Brown has been, I don't think he's quite going to take it off him. So I think Isaac still goes back-to-back. And it's been quite a while since we've had back-to-back winner. So I think he's fully deserved.
1: Absolutely, absolutely. I was tempted in the women's to go Tage Morrell just to, you know, because, you know, she's a chance. She's had a decent year, but there are probably a few too many people stealing votes off her in her games. But it would be incredible to have a three-time MVP running around out there as well. But, yeah, Isaac Wyatt and Sierra Moore are the consensus picks for MVP this year. We need to have a break because we need to get to a preview, some sort of preview of the final round, because there's so much going on in this final round. Stick with us on the Hoop Hour.
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1: 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And you can catch up with any of our old shows on there as well. Gents, we're riding hard up against our time limit this evening, so we're going to race a little bit through the preview. Plenty of games on the slate this weekend. East Perth versus Coburn is the broadcast game from Morley Sport and Rec Centre on Friday night. It'll be Jimmy Williams alongside Tanya Fisher and Dan Thomas getting us through.
2: I think that'll be Jimmy's debut, won't it?
1: It will be Jimmy's debut on Sport FM. Yes, I am unavailable on Friday night, so Jimmy's going to take over. And, yeah, you'll hear his voice throughout the final series as well, all things going well. So depending on where my TV commitments take me, you will be hearing his voice on Sport FM. So look forward to having Jimmy Williams on board on the weekend. Rather than getting to all the individual games, because there's so many that that can impact the season, and the where teams finish on the season, let's have a look at the women's comp. We've got those teams that are really stacked around the 7th and 8th positions. We've got the Joondalup Wolves, Lakeside Lightning, Perth Redbacks and Eastern Suns. Two of them make it, two of them don't. Pikey, which two make it for you and which two don't? And Paso, I'll ask you the same in a second.
2: Gee, it's a tough one. Lakeside make it because they've got the good end of the draw. They play the Slammers. I think the Suns win because the Suns are playing Willetton, but maybe Joondalup still hangs in there. So maybe it's the Wolves and the Lightning that end up in those 7th and 8th spots.
1: He's gone with the incumbents. What about you, Paso? You got a different structure in mind?
0: No, I think it's the same. I think Lakeside are basically a shoo-in now, with their run and certainly the talent that they've got. And then, you know, that 8th position. Look, I thought it'd be similar, but I love an underdog story, so I wouldn't mind seeing the Eastern Suns nab that 8th spot.
1: I think it is going to be the Eastern Suns nabbing that 8th spot. Mandurah have a top 4 spot to play for. So I think they beat Joondalup, and then I've got the Eastern Suns beating Willetton, put them on a 4-game win streak to make it into 8th spot, and Lakeside beating the Slammers because I don't see the Redbacks beating the Rockingham Flames either, because they need to ensure that they finish top 2 in their season. What about in the men's competition? Obviously, the top 8 is locked away. The only team that's locked into their position is East Perth in 8th spot. They can't move up or down. But the interest, though, is who makes 4th spot. So you've got Coburn, the Eastern Suns, Perry Lakes and Willetton all within two wins of each other. The Eastern Suns can jump into the top 4. They're the main threat, and there's potential that Coburn could jump up to 3rd as well. Do we think Coburn retain their spot in the top 4, Pikey, or do you think the Suns are a chance to jump in there?
2: No, I think they do. I think they probably beat East Perth. East Perth don't have Jonah Antonio, and they just have to hold their breath and hope that they keep Lat Mayen and David O'Quara for the rest of the season too, because they're going to be called away at some point. So, no, I think Coburn hold on to 4th, but then who gets the home finals? Really interesting. Mm. So I think the Suns and Willetton play each other, so whoever wins that game probably gets a home final, and then Perry Lakes, you would think, are locked into a home final as well. So, yeah, the Suns and Willetton is the interesting one, and maybe Willetton gets that win and they end up getting a home final, which is probably a good result given everything that they've been through this year.
1: Paso, who do you think gets the home finals, and are you with Pikey in thinking that Coburn retains that top 4 spot?
0: Yeah, look, I think so. I think, Johnny Narkle's not going to be down, you know, for another week. He's been such an impressive performer all year. I think he's due to kind of break out of that little slump that he's in, and I'm excited to see that. And Ryan McKenzie has been phenomenal. So, you know, the issue will be, I know that Jonah will be away for East Perth in this matchup, but the issue will be whether Joe Bradshaw comes back into the lineup after missing last week's second game, which was on Saturday night. But yeah, I think the top 4 will stay as it is, and I don't really see much movement either in 5, 6, 7, or 8. So, I think we're looking at it as it is at the moment, boys, and that's where we're going to shape up come finals time.
1: Yeah, I find it hard to see it changing as well. I'm with both of you. I feel like in this one, the status quo remains, and the ladder as it is now will be how it remains to finish the season. So, it'll be home finals in Geraldton, Rockingham, Kalamunda, and Perry Lakes.
2: I'm going Willetton for a home final.
1: Are you going Willetton for a home final? Sorry, beg your pardon. Yep. So Willetton to leapfrog the Suns.
2: The Suns
1: is how that'll work out. Yeah. Willetton to leapfrog the Suns, and the Suns to drop into seventh spot to play play Willetton in that game, if all things remain equal, or if the Bucks do beat Perry Lakes, then to play Perry Lakes at Bendat Basketball Centre. Before we sign off for this week, we teased it off the top, and we do have to touch on it. The single game scoring record was broken on the weekend, set, of course, by Unnelly Maley earlier this season. 65 points was the record. Kyle Adnam goes out against Sandringham Hammond and breaks that record. 70 points in a game. For Sandringham, the Sabres, aren't they?
2: Yep.
1: The NBL One South.
2: The reigning champs, yep.
1: Reigning champs in the NBL One South. But Kyle Adnam, 70 points is just, we were touching on it, at any level, Paso, that's an unbelievable achievement.
0: I think it was phenomenal. Yeah, watching the highlights of that was as good as anything. It was dynamic. It was off the dribble. It was, you know, creation of space. It was all the above. You know, I thought it was pretty average defense at times from the opposition. But I thought Kyle just continued to play his way through it and put on an absolute clinic and deserved to break that record because we know he's a next level talent. And maybe, lads, just maybe, because brother-in-law, who is, I think it is Joe Ingles' wife's sister, is married to Kyle Adnam. So Joe Ingles was in town watching this one, and I reckon Kyle was trying to get some brownie points at the kitchen table with his big brother-in-law in town. So that's what I reckon it was.
2: He might also be wanting to get a contract. He doesn't have an NBL deal right now. He might be joining Joe at Melbourne United.
0: Well, that's as good as interview as you get. That was... Yeah, phenomenal.
1: Wouldn't that be something? And Paso, am I right in saying that you have hit 70 in a game?
0: I did.
1: Once upon a time?
0: It is. I'll never forget this one. Coca-Cola Cup for the older listeners at home. it was Forest Field High School, which is now known as Darling Rage College, was playing against Les Murdy Boys. And, I had a 79 on that day. And the one that got me was a 19 block shots to go with it. So... and it wasn't year 12s playing against year 8, it was just I just had a good day that day, but
1: that is unbelievable. I did joke with you about bringing up my one great basketball achievement, but I don't think I can. That is something else. 79 points and 19 blocks.
0: Well, you had 11 rebounds.
2: 19 blocks is better than the 79 points.
1: Yeah, that's insane. Sorry, Maddie, what was that?
0: I had the 11 rebounds as well, so just to
1: okay.
0: secure just that triple 11, double. But that 19 blocks was in. Yeah, I was on, and I was into Kemba Mutombo mode, so my finger was up, and I was feeling it. So I'll never forget it. There'll be one I'll take with me for the rest of time.
1: Yeah, well, I've told you the story about my one great basketball achievement in senior basketball was my grand final MVP award, and the listeners will be stunned to know that I scored a grand total of 1 point in that game.
2: Defensive masterclass, wasn't it?
1: Yeah, absolute defensive masterclass was what I got that for. Yep, I kept one of their key scorers down to less than double digits when he was averaging 34 a game, so... that was what I got that for. But, I hit one free throw at halftime. He took a frustration foul on me at halftime and I hit one free throw, and that was my only scoreboard impact for the game. And somehow I managed to come away with an MVP trophy. It was very, very funny. We had a good chuckle.
2: Have you still got it
1: in the end? I do. I do still have it. Yep. It's still that's from 4 years ago, I want to say, that I got that one. So, it's still sitting up. I find it more difficult to play on the concrete courts these days, but... certainly.
2: Especially right now.
1: Absolutely. Oh, yeah, for those who aren't aware, I said limping around. I've done a very sportsman injury. I have a high ankle sprain. So I need to go and rest that and get some ice. And I think we need to rest our voices as well because we have a big weekend of basketball coming up. The final round of the NBL One West season, as I said, East Perth versus Coburn on Friday night. Jimmy Williams, Tony Fisher and Dan Thomas will take you through that one. And then we've got the awards on Saturday night, live stream featuring yours truly. Should be a lot of fun, and we will discover how good we are at predicting these awards. Thank you again to you two gentlemen. Pleasure to be a part of it. Next time we chat, It'll be finals time in the NBL One West, so don't miss that next week on the Hoop Hour.
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9: Now, good morning. Midweek, just like that. Hope it's going swimmingly for you, however you're spending it. That song got played ad nauseum in my household as a youngster. Duran Duran, Hungry Like the Wolf. I reckon Bailey Williams won't be going hungry anytime soon after signing a 6-year deal to remain at the West Coast Eagles. That'll likely make him a one-club player. And we know these days contracts aren't worth the piece of paper they're printed on, but security for the big Victorian who's made the West his home. He's had an excellent season. There's no doubt that the ruck rules have suited his style of play this year. We'll debate the merits of long-term deals, I reckon, today and for the foreseeable future. We know Tassie's coming in. They're going to make big offers. It's 6 years for Bailey Williams, who has waited till late in the year to put pen to paper. Australia announced their test squad yesterday. We revealed that right at the end of our breakfast program for Tuesday. Scott Boland v. Josh Hazlewood. Boland played all 5 Ashes tests, was outstanding, really led Australia. He's been a fill-in previously, sort of jumped in whenever there's been an injury. Is it a fait accompli that Hazlewood comes back and Boland goes out? I'm not so sure. We'll talk about that throughout the morning. We're here for SKG Radiology and Cedar College WA, station sponsors. This first hour, Paul Wade's going to join us. We'll chat the passing of Kevin Keegan, the fallout from the FIFA World Cup, Spain winners for a second time. Kevin Sheehan's going to join us now. Last week, West Australia won the State 16s. Wonderful achievement. And a young man by the name of Troy Warner won the Kevin Sheehan Medal, which is awarded to the best player in the carnival. So we'll ask the man himself, Kevin Sheehan, about Troy Warner and what sort of a footballer he is to have won his medal. Wayne's World Famous Sports Quiz, $100 Ryan's Quality Meats voucher, Corey Wagner to join us. He's just become a father for the second time. Kim Hughes will chat that Australian test squad with us. Digby Beecham will find us some Wednesday winners. Sam Tugwell's going to chat SA Sport. And James Santalone, CEO of the East Perth Footy Club, is going to join us as well. Massive home game against the Tigers on Saturday. That's all to come between now and 9 a.m. We also welcome your thoughts, 0429 913 913. That's our text line. And you can call as well, 948 7700. Got a 6-year deal in you, Wayne Clark? Good morning.
10: It is. I'd like to. See, they hand them out pretty easy now, don't they?
11: Ridiculous, personally. No, nothing against Bailey Williams, but I'll put it on the agenda straight away. I'm strongly against any player signing a 6-year deal, but Bailey Williams signing a 6-year deal. Has he at any stage of his career played consistent football that makes him an A-grade ruckman in the competition?
10: Well, they had Matt Flynn in front of him at the beginning of the year.
11: I think he was injured. He had had an injury pre-season, so he'd have to back McAlter into a corner and ask him who he thought their number one ruck was.
10: There's no two ways that he has improved. But gee whiz, that's set for players that are elite in the game, aren't they? So, yeah, obviously, they've got a very high opinion of him. There was a bit of interest from Eastern States clubs by the sound of it, and maybe with the Tasmanian situation like it is, you know, that they've in a situation where they've got to make these decisions. Now, it doesn't mention anything about that I've seen about how much he's getting, and is it one of these massive ones like Sean Darcy got? I mean, he got 7 years, and look what they've got out of him so far. You know, so yeah, there's arguments for and against, but mainly, well, I would look at it more of against.
11: I think he would, and this is just an educated guess, I would say he'd be upwards of $750,000-$800,000 a season.
10: Not bad.
11: Yeah, very good if you can get it. And a few people might be asking about Bailey Williams' manager and whether he's going to do a few other deals. But you can't begrudge a player for accepting the deal. The deal was put on the table and you take it. Anyone would if it was offered to him.
10: No.
11: But whether the offer should have been made, I said to you off air, but Cooper Duff Tytler will be the Eagles' number one ruckman in the next 3 years. He's a high draft pick. We haven't seen a lot of him recently. He did a calf. He'll probably play this Friday night against the Dockers. But he has all the skills to become a number one ruckman. He's young at the moment, so that's why I say it'll take another couple of years. But what happens then? What happens when Williams is usurped as the number one ruck and he still has 3 years to go on his deal? Then what do you do?
10: It shows you the lack of depth that they've got actually in the ruck scene, haven't they? You know, that they've got no confidence that they've got anything there apart from the young fella that's got to learn the trade. And that's a criticism I've got of what's been happening in their recruitment since Nick Natanui. And it was known for a while that he was moving on or, you know, getting to that stage of retirement. So, yeah, I think there's been a lack of foresight in trying to, you know, replace that ruckman. And then the ones that they've tried, it's been, you know, ones that have come from other clubs, they've been to two or three clubs, and it just hasn't worked. So, I hope it does work from an Eagles point of view, and especially for Bailey Williams. If he keeps improving like he has, the rule change has made a hell of a difference to his worth. So, yeah, we'll just have to sit back and we'll, in hindsight, make lots of decisions and lots of comments.
11: I think your criticism of the Eagles' lack of ruck depth is fair. I go back to Natanui's retirement, and that was sort of out of the blue because he had a few injuries and they thought maybe they could get him back, and eventually they worked out that his injuries just weren't going to recover. And Nick Nat, in those probably last 3 or 4 years, didn't play a lot of AFL football. But you go back to a few years earlier, they had Nathan Vardy. Vardy sort of retired out of the blue. He was a premiership ruckman. Lysette went back to Port Adelaide. They brought in Drew Petrie, didn't they, for a year when Nick Nat did one of his knees. So they'd covered his absence well before that. Tom Hickey came over and played as a second ruck for a while and performed admirably. So in the past,
10: about his fourth club, wasn't it?
11: He went to Sydney. That was his fourth club. He had a few, Tom Hickey, but he was a bit of a journeyman, but he did the job. And that's my point, that you can actually find a journeyman ruckman who is serviceable like Tom Hickey rather than offer a ruckman a long-term deal. Now, Kane Corns has been big on this, and you can take Kane Corns with a grain of salt. And I think, you know, he serves his own purpose in the media game. He's a bit of a shock jock. But I think he has a point that I'm not sure, and Luke Jackson might be one exception to the rule because he has freakish skills. But there's not too many ruckmen I'd be willing to offer a six-year deal to in the competition at any level. And you mentioned Sean Darcy. I'm just not sure that it's good management to offer a ruckman a long-term deal when there's so many of them around the competition that are looking for more opportunities.
10: Well, you say there's so many of them, but there's not ones that are really up there to, you know, they're sort of, and I suppose they're hard to find, but they're just sort of players, aren't they, some of them, and they fill a role. But
11: that's all you need at some clubs, you know.
10: I suppose the role of a ruckman, has it changed, but is the prototype more of a Luke Jackson now? You know, someone 6'5", very mobile, you don't need to talk. And maybe we've seen that Williams is sort of getting to a stage that he's becoming a bit like that. So maybe they see there's a lot more potential in him. Let's hope so.
11: 102 games for Bailey Williams in Eagles colours so far, and could play another 102 more after signing a six-year deal yesterday. So he's put pen to paper. A lot of talk about the Western Bulldogs. Imagine that. They could have had two Bailey Williams That would have confused the commentators. They've already got one. They could have added a second. And Richmond were also keen on some ruck depth. So he signs with the Eagles. So let's head to the Lions. Dave's in Annadale. He's given us a call nice and early. G'day, Dave.
7: Good morning, gentlemen. How are you this morning?
11: Good. Sounds like you're not in the office yet. Are you on the way to work?
7: On the way to work, yes. Nice and early.
11: Good man. What have you got for us?
7: I read in this morning's paper, Tomorrow's Fish Wrap, that that Elliot Yeo deserves to go out on his own terms because he's been such a warrior for the club. I would have thought West Coast might have learnt from their previous mistakes where they hung on to their old aging champions too long and then went to the bottom and plumbed the depths and then robbed games out of their young fellas. I think he's been average at best this year, and maybe he's injured or maybe he's lost his mojo, who knows. But I think, unfortunately, West Coast, and they're not my club, thankfully, West Coast haven't learned from their previous mistakes, and the adage is it's better to go out 1 year too early than one day too late. And I think they've mucked this one up again.
11: What do you think, Wayne?
10: I totally agree. I think, you know, and it's up really... I mean, if it is up to him, I think he's got to realise that this himself, he's doing himself a little bit of a disservice. Maybe because he's not fit, as you say, David, that, you know, but the impression we're getting now of Elliot Yeo is not what we want to see a bloke go out on, you know, because he's been such a stalwart for the club. He's played some magnificent football since coming from Brisbane. I'd like to see him go out on a good note, but if he continues to do what he's doing, you know, we'll all be saying, come on, you know, you're being selfish or you're being this or whatever because you just want to, you know, if he goes again next year, I'd be pretty surprised. But, I'm with you, David, but we'll have to wait and see how this is handled. They always are very loyal to their own players, and even after they seem to have a little club there that, you know, looks after them. So we'll just have to wait and see what does occur.
7: And I don't mind the idea of looking after your ageing champions and celebrating your past, but the reality is it's a business. It's not it's not about fairy tales anymore. And the best other sporting example I could use, and this guy is the best cricketer since Bradman easily, and that's Ricky Ponting. And at the top of his game, he was the best player in the modern era. And his pull shot was. That was worth the price of admission. But at the end, just like, it was sad to see his demise, and he just probably just hung on that little bit too long, and to see him like fall on all fours and stuff when he was just, you know, the ball was getting a bit quick for him and stuff, was really sad. And I think that's where Elliot Yeo is right now. He's in that sad case where, you know, he's trying to eke out his last whatever paycheck or half a dozen games, whatever it might be. It's better to go out a little early than remember at the top of your game. Just, I don't know, champions when they get to the end and they can't let go. It's sad.
11: We'll see what he does. At the end of the season, he's contracted, so it would have to be an Elliot Yeo decision. Thanks, Dave.
7: No worries. Have a great day.
11: You too, Dave in Adderdale on the open line.
10: The hard thing for these guys is that they're nearly a seven-figure thing written on a contract, or, you know, even like half of that, you know, 500. That's a lot of money to just to say, oh, okay, well, I'm going to retire. No, you've got to make the decision to send me on. Whereas you go back to when the Hugheses and, you know, Bradmans, and not the Hugheses, nearly that one. You know, they made that decision easily because there wasn't that sort of incentive. You know, they had to go and probably get a proper job somewhere, and they have more chance of getting into media and making more. And that's the dilemma that a player has now, is that you can't blame them. You know, I'm going to try and get what I can out of the game. It's a short period that I'm in this sport. So that's the pressures that are on. And there's no incentive for him to not keep playing, apart from his reputation.
11: I read yesterday, no one's attended more centre ball-ups this year than Elliot Yeo. Now, that's clearly his role. He's a big body, he's a tackler, but that is not good for the Eagles' future that a 32-year-old is their most attended player.
10: Yep.
11: And Tim Kelly turns 32 next week as well, and they're, along with Harley Reid, clearly much younger, who are attending a lot of centre ball-ups. Willem Duisman's got to get in there at some stage. You've actually... Elijah Hewitt's just signed a long-term deal. So you've got to get these guys in. Go back a couple of years. Elliot Yeo's manager was very clever, put it out into the public domain that Adelaide were interested and were going to offer him a multi-year deal when he was out of contract. The Eagles were spooked by that and immediately moved to sign him on a three-year deal. He wanted the extra year so that he'd stay in Perth. He never wanted to move. He had a young family. His father was ill at the time, unfortunately, and sadly has since passed. But with his family here, he wanted to stay in Perth. And the Eagles buckled at the first opportunity and gave him a three-year deal. You shouldn't be giving three-year deals to anyone over 30 years of age. And I'll play Grant Thomas at some stage during the show on his opinion on long-term deals yesterday. But, yeah, the Eagles made a poor call then, and they've made some poor list management decisions over the last few years. And, yeah, I'm not sure about Bailey Williams on 6 years either. I'm sceptical around Elijah Shewitt on the four-year deal. We haven't seen the best of him yet. At some stage, you've actually got to accept that you can't keep everybody, and it might be okay to let some players go, Wayne, and you'll get good remuneration, whether it's a pick or another player. That's footy. That's business.
10: And it's no coincidence that the sides that have been consistent for a long period of time, the Geelongs and Brisbane and Hawthorn, in their rebuild, are quite happy to say to senior players, look, we know you've got a couple of years. We're quite happy to let you go. And move on. And okay, if you have a couple of good years, good luck to you. But at the moment, this is where we're trying to go, and we need to give the time to these younger players. You know, and that's managing your squad. And you know, there's been a lot of criticism of what has happened to get the Eagles into the situation that they have been in the last few years because of off-field mismanagement. You know, of the squad. And you know, this is an opportunity to say, no, this is where we're at. This is what we're trying to do. And it's an indication to their supporters, okay, this is what we're trying to do. At the moment, it's still confusing. You know, what are they going to do with their old players? You know,
11: they haven't got that many now.
10: No, they haven't. But that's not because that, you know, they've injured or they've, you know. I just think it's an ideal situation just to give everybody an indication this is what our plan is.
11: Elliot Yeo signed to a three-year deal a couple of years ago. In the first year of that deal, he didn't play a game. That was last year. This year, he's played more games but has really struggled in recent weeks to impact the game. Someone who doesn't struggle to impact is Matt Arrowsmith. Another win for the Swedes basketball team. Tuesday night basketball last night. Good morning, Matty.
12: Hello, Jacob. Hello, Wayne. Yeah, great win last night.
11: Come from behind or set it up early? How did it go?
12: No, we set it up early. We're on a roll, mate.
11: Richmond's 2014-esque.
12: You never know.
11: Flying towards the finals.
12: No, good fun.
11: Good work.
12: Having a look at some big stories, starting off with Harley Reid. He's been declared available to play in Friday night's Western Derby after his much-discussed ankle injury against Brisbane. He had a lengthy spell on the bench before he returned to see out the remainder of the match and trained strongly yesterday morning. I didn't see that game live, but I saw he was out for like half an hour and he's done. And then next minute he was back on the ground.
11: Yeah, he wasn't even on the bench. He was down in the rooms and, yeah, it was a lengthy break. He basically missed a quarter of the game. And I don't know if this is a reflection on how good Harley was or an indictment on his teammates, but he finished the most possessions on the ground for West Coast despite missing a quarter. So, yeah, a few of his teammates said to come along for the ride, but, yeah, the game will be better for having Harley Reid Friday night. A bit of spark to the contest and already a bit of social media baiting, I think, of Paddy Voss. So look forward to Friday night in that sense. There'll be a bit of feeling as there should be in a derby.
12: Dockers star Shai Bolton has been given the all clear to return for the derby as well. Bolton was managed last week for the road trip to Adelaide, having nursed a minor hand injury this season.
11: Yeah, well, we'll see him back in action, and he'd probably be one of the favourites for the Glendenning Allen medal. He's a superb player. He's a dual premiership player at the Tigers, and he might win that third flag as a Docker the way that they're going this year, and he'll be a very handy inclusion. You lose O'Meara and you just welcome back a dual premiership player. So Docker's absolutely flying.
12: The careers of Tyson Stengel and Bobby Hill appear to be coming to an end, at least at their current clubs, with the Cats and the Pies working on negotiating a payout which would see the departure of these players. Stengel last played in the 2025 Grand Final, while Hill's last game was in round 22 last season as the sub.
11: It's been an interesting case study this year. And a couple of electric players who've won premierships at their clubs. But there's been off-field turmoil. They've signed long-term deals. Would they be back at the club and working through those more actively if they knew they were out of contract at the end of the year? Who knows? Only those players can answer themselves and their management. But It is sad to lose them from the game because they're both electrifying players. But I guess the broader topic is the one we broached yesterday with Grant Thomas about lengthy contracts.
10: Yeah, it's one of those situations that, yeah, he was interesting in what he said. And he surprised me yesterday, Grant Thomas.
11: In what way?
10: Oh, he didn't agree with anything I asked him.
11: Oh, well, that's not unusual. He's been known to disagree with people.
10: I thought he was going to come out, you know, and you know, the AI situation. That's next, that. And I think the other one? James Heard. And he said, oh, no, that'll be a great decision. You know, so I just thought he'd be a little anti on both those. That's why I threw those questions out.
11: AI is the future, Wayne. We'll all be replaced with AI. Sports Breakfast will be us, but not us. There'll just be AI automated voices, and we can sleep in. We'll try.
10: Our umpires will be having things strapped around them, you know, the little buzzer for running more than 15 metres, and another one for this, and another one for
11: that.
10: Well,
11: we've already seen it in tennis. On a more serious note, lines people have been replaced by AI.
10: Yeah,
11: so.
10: But that's you could do that in the gold line.
11: Oh, watch it, Wayne. They'll find a way with AI technology.
10: You've still got to have an umpire there to stop, like, smashing rackets.
11: Maybe.
10: Getting upset.
11: Maybe. Who knows?
13: I'm with Wayne.
11: Oh, I know you're with Wayne, but AI is coming, and whether we use it completely, partially, it's a way of the future. Oh, you always agree with Wayne, so I'm not surprised by that.
13: No, well, you use it in small bits, but imagine every kick if they're stopped. Oh, no, it was 14.2.
11: I was being sarcastic on that. I don't think AI is going to completely take over AFL football, but I think it's going to be implemented clearly with the camera technology, and I think it is going to be used.
13: Which I think is a good thing, as long as you don't overuse it.
11: So you disagree with Wayne in the end with his AI yesterday?
13: Look, there's places for it, but you don't need to use it for every little thing.
11: Yep.
13: As Aussie Test squad, you guys would have mentioned it yesterday because it came out late in the show, but Pat Cummins, captain, Scott Boland, Alex Carey, Cam Green, Josh Hazlewood, Travis Head, Josh Inglis, Marnus Labuschagne, Nathan Lyon, Steve Smith, Mitch Stark, Jake Weatherald and Bo Webster.
11: So two will miss out? And I think yesterday we debated this. We'll talk about it with Kim Hughes later. But probably Inglis is the reserve bat. He has been in the squad for the last year or two. So Green and Webster both play. Carey probably drops between the two or maybe bats five as he did towards the end of the Ashes. And then you've got Green and Webster there as the all-round options. Yeah, very strong squad. And Bangladesh might walk into the fire a little bit. But we'll debate the merits of Hazlewood and Boland, I think, a little bit later in the show. Anything else, Matty?
13: Some live cricket going on at the moment. The West Indies and New Zealand. New Zealand 8 for 256. 1.2 overs to go there, so they'll be looking to get a few more runs. And then some live cricket that happened yesterday. It was Namibia taking on Nepal. It was a win there in an ODI for Namibia. They chased down 157, only two wickets down.
11: There we go. Plenty of Minnow Nations. There's World Cups to qualify for and whatnot. So, plenty of cricket around the traps. Thanks, Matty.
13: No worries.
11: That's Matt Arrowsmith here with the latest in sport for station sponsor Freightmart. 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New Zealand has won that series against West Indies. That's the last game of the five. They won the fourth game in sensational fashion by a wicket. Mitch Santner got his team home with three to win. He was deceived by a slower ball and launched it in the air over cover. Cover was running back. Deep point was running in. They got themselves in a bit of a tangle and the catch was dropped by the fielder coming in off the boundary. And that cost the West Indies a chance to win that match and set up a decider in the final game of the series. Off to a break. Paul Wade to join us on the other side. Former Socceroos skipper. We'll chat the sad passing of Kevin Keegan and reflect on the World Cup. To have you with us on this Wednesday. Up off the text on our way to our first guest, Paul Wade. Harry Barnett was going to be the future ruckman long-term for West Coast, but he just didn't come along. That's fair. He was a high draft pick. He was seen as almost the best ruckman in his draft year, Harry Barnett, but has lingered in the waffle and really struggled. He won't be offered a new contract, I'm pretty confident in saying, at the end of the year, Harry Barnett. So that's a valid point off the text. Love the New Zealand and French national anthems. That was a topic yesterday on Sports Drive, some of the best sporting anthems and songs, and New Zealand national anthem in particular. Always, certainly certainly on Anzac Day in particular, when it gets sung at various events, hits home. So a very valid point there off the text. 0429 913 913, if you want to join us on the Retrovision text line, and you can call us as well, as Dave from Adderdale has already done here on Sport FM this morning, 9418 7700. Now, plenty of football news around with the World Cup coming to an end. Congratulations to Spain. But some sad news in the football world in the last 24 hours with a legend of English football, Kevin Keegan, passing away at the age of 75. Paul Wade is with us here on Sports Breakfast, former Socceroos captain. Good enough to take our call on this Wednesday. Morning, Paul.
14: And a very good morning, you boys.
11: Thanks for your time. We'll get to Kevin Keegan in a moment, but the World Cup has concluded. Spain winners. Gee, defensively, they were so good across the tournament. I don't think anyone could argue, with all said and done, Paul, that they were the best team in the tournament.
14: Absolutely. You know what? Yeah, that final actually was summed up everything about Spain. Now they've not been beaten for 38 games. They've taken out.

0: and the effort of Argentina. We know they're really exciting, and they we're expecting that comeback. But how did you see the game as a whole, as a spectacle?
1: I thought, oh, you know what? Teams often win the first half and then struggle to get to the finish line in the second. But this was just non-stop from start to stop. We didn't even see Messi. You know, I saw a comment on social media. It said, me and Messi did the same thing. He watched the game from the ground and I watched it from my couch. And I thought, that is so true. I just watched him because, you know what, when they win, he does exactly the same thing. But when they lose and he's doing that, walking for 90% of the time, oh, I tell you what, if I'm a footballer, I'm going to say, plans are out the door, boys. Lionel Messi, start working hard for us. But you know what, on the flip side of that, he's 39 years of age. Amazing.
2: Yeah, had an incredible tournament, but Argentina really, almost literally failed to fire a shot until we got late into proceedings, down to 10 men, and Spain found that goal they needed to win in extra time to claim the World Cup 1-0. What about the scenes immediately after the match, Paul, with a bit of push and shove and a bit of feeling once the final whistle had gone? I never like seeing that in any sport. You fight hard, don't you, until the whistle or the siren goes, depending on what sport, and then you shake hands. But there was a bit of spice after the match.
1: Yeah, it's a disgrace, isn't it? Really, how embarrassing. Just for the whole nation, not just for the players that got involved. And turning your back on the medal presentation as well, that is the lowest of lows. I know there are some lows in the game of football, but that you can't get any lower than that. But, you know what? I guess it just reflects how bad Argentina were made to look. They were just very, very ordinary. I hope something comes of it. You know, we're talking about this thing right now, but the Argentinians, when they beat England, they held up a banner about the Falklands. Now they're doing this, starting a fight or whatever it was after the game. Honestly, I hope FIFA pull their finger out when they get out of the USA and start doing what they should do for the game, and it's making it better.
2: I must say, Paul, I thought of you when I saw the footage, and you've been strong on Infantino and some of his antics during this World Cup and bowing to the USA in many ways, and Donald Trump with the red card for the USA player earlier in the tournament. But there was Donald on stage trying to be the centre of attention when he handed the cup over to Spain, and Infantino was just trying to usher the US president off stage, and he wasn't going to buckle and move. And I did think of some of your comments earlier in the tournament. There was some irony to that.
1: Oh, that was funny, wasn't it? It embarrassed both of them in front of billions of people. I'm talking billions of people. We're all laughing at both of them now, and they're both jokes when it comes to this sort of stuff. I dislike them both. I wish they were both out of the game, had nothing to do with the game at all. I am so cheesed off because I know there are millions and millions of people who are just feeling exactly the same, but I'm very, very privileged to be able to say it for them. Kick them both out of any power they have. They're not welcome.
0: Paul, the top four seeds got through to the semis. I mean, just quickly, I'm a question without a notice, I mean, but is there one team that surprised you that went really well? And probably who was your biggest disappointment?
1: I would have to say that France were the biggest disappointment for me. I thought that with the number of players they had in that front third, I'm thinking surely it's a matter of who's going to come second. And the form that they were in with Mbappe up front, Dembele, you name it, they were just doing everything right. And they just crashed and burned. I don't know what happened to them. Their redeeming feature was the fact that they had played an absolute cracker against England for the third, fourth playoff. But I'm really happy to see the minnows. And I was very much a sceptic about 48 teams at a World Cup finals. You're kidding me, that's a joke. But having gone through it, it was very entertaining from these minnows, like Cape Verde, who drew 0-0 with Spain in the first game. Imagine what it must have felt like. They hadn't been beaten for 30 games, and they drew 0-0 with them. I don't know how many people live in Cape Verde. Well, one thing everyone's got to realise is that, I don't know, I think it's Curaçao, 25 of the 26 players in their squad were born in other countries. So countries in the world now are looking for relatives who they have from Curaçao. Any reason they can get a player

0: from another country. So I shouldn't have been surprised, but I was very, very happy that it did pan out the way it did.
1: Paul Wade's with us, former Socceroos captain. We're reflecting on the FIFA World Cup of 2026, won by Spain in the early hours of Monday morning, a 1-0 win over Argentina in the final. There was talk about potentially even more teams for the next World Cup. Surely not. I mean, 48, I agree with you. I think it's great more countries are getting an opportunity, but going to something like 60 would be silly, wouldn't it?
0: Yeah, you know what they're trying to do, boys? I know what they're trying to do. They're trying to get India and China in the World Cup finals.
1: Yep.
0: Because there's a couple of billion people right there. You know, I don't know. I know it's money, and I don't know how much Football Australia are going to make out of this, $28 million, I think it is. But that's a drop in the ocean for FIFA. But that's the, we get a certain amount of just for qualifying, and then if we get into the knockout stages, we get more. And Football Australia said, yeah, but we've got to pay 50% of that money to the Socceroos. Which is true. They have to, that's the collective bargaining agreement. But, yeah, too many, boys. Way too many. Where's the special moment we look for in 4 years' time? It seems so diluted. It's ridiculous.
1: Absolutely. So 2030, Morocco, Portugal, Spain. So Spain, the reigning World Cup title holders, will be very special. They'll get to defend their title in their home country. Will we see Cristiano Ronaldo or Lionel Messi? I know Ronaldo's, I think, put it out in the public domain. He's retiring from international football. But is there any chance, being a home World Cup, that he could turn up and play? And could you see Messi playing on into another World Cup in 4 years' time?
0: Oh, that's... I tell you what, wouldn't that be great? Because, you know, everyone, and I think it's unfair, everyone's been comparing Messi with Ronaldo, especially in this World Cup. Oh, Ronaldo's finished, he's nowhere near. I think we forget what he's brought to the game overall in his career. And he's, what, twice the age of some of the players that are playing, and he's still making an impact. So I would, you know what, I don't want to see them embarrass themselves just for the sake of a stat and a moment in history. And I just think after this World Cup, to see Lionel Messi walking as far as he did and not making an impact, I think that love affair has just gone. I think we've got a divorce on our hands and people want to move on. We'll remember all the great things that he did, and he's been amazing, and he is the GOAT. But there comes a time where you go, sorry, guys, I've got nothing left in the tank.
1: Kevin Keegan, very sad news in the last couple of days. A giant of English football. He wasn't a giant of a man in terms of his size, but what a wonderful career he had as a player first and then as a manager. Sad passing after a battle with illness at the age of 75. What sort of impact did Kevin Keegan have on the sport?
0: Well, he had a huge impact on me, that's for sure. I grew up just outside of a ball place called St Helens, big rugby league town, and we all went out in the street, or we played in the car park of the pub next door, and we all had names of players that we wanted to be. We were all commentating, and I'm Kevin Keegan. And for me, my heroes in that time, for those who can remember that far back, it was Keegan, Toshack, and Highway. And Highway was the fast player out wide, crossed the ball into John Toshack, who was a big centre forward. He'd knock it down to Kevin Keegan, and Keegan would smash it in the goal. I saw a banner once, it says, Jesus saves. And then under it, somebody put that Keegan scores on the rebound. Now, I know that's not probably the right thing to say, but he's just adored by so many Liverpool fans, but respected by so many other people.
1: Yeah, it's a legacy he leaves behind, and a humble champion too. I mean, he won 2 Ballon d'Ors, but I saw an interview that's emerged after his passing, and he said, well, I'm probably the worst person to ever win 2, or worst footballer to ever win 2 Ballon d'Ors, which, yeah, not many footballers would say that. You've got to be pretty confident to be a star in a game as global as football, but he was very humble.
0: He was. And, you know, I'll give you an example of how humble he was. I used to work on 3AW, and I had to wake up in the middle of the night to do interviews. And I organised an interview with Kevin Keegan and Alan Shearer. And I got on the phone to Alan Shearer, and after the first question, he said, "You all right then?" Like as if to get me off the phone. And I asked him, "Well, can I just ask you one more thing?" And I asked him, and after the answer, "Are you right then?" And I just felt, so, I've just got up at ridiculous time. I just felt he was being disrespectful. And then I got on the phone to Kevin Keegan. Couldn't have done any more. Have you got any? He gave me information I didn't ask for. He was so humble, as you quite rightly say. I could not get over how it was almost like we were friends and we were having a chat on the phone. And he'd say, God bless you at the end. And it just made me feel so good about myself. And I'm thinking, if he did that from the other side of the world for me, imagine what he did to people who live in the same country.
1: Yeah, and that says a lot about the individual. You can be a star sports person, but, yeah, the person behind the scenes just as solid an individual. And he was a hero for a lot of people, just reading a lot of the tributes, and a great tribute from you this morning, Paul, and our thoughts with you and a lot of people who got to know him. Thanks for your time this morning. A World Cup that'll be remembered, and certainly Kevin Keegan, a name will be remembered very fondly as well. Thanks for your time.
0: Love your work, boys. See ya.
1: That's Paul Wade with us this morning here on Sports Breakfast. Check out his website. Does a lot of corporate speaking, public speaking these days, and heads out to a lot of schools as well to reflect on his story. And his website is Paul Wade Life Skills. So paulwade.com.au if you want to check it out for yourself. We're off to a break here on Sports Breakfast. They always say, well, I never meet your heroes, don't they? But sometimes it's good to meet your heroes. It sounds like he had a very positive interaction there with Kevin.
2: Someone like that, yes, definitely. But yeah, there are people that have been disappointed when they've come across who they've looked up to.
1: Yep, and you've said it regularly that, you know, sometimes sports people don't want to be idolised and, you know, be role models for people, but you can do a lot of good as a sports person for the next generation and inspire them. We're off to a break. Kevin Sheehan's going to join us on the other side. Thanks for your company in this first hour of Sports Breakfast. Let's get straight to our next guest. He is the man when it comes to talent identification. He's been in this role for a long time. AFL Talent Ambassador Kevin Sheehan's with us. The State 16s, Western Australia, saluting. And that might mean a few are headed to the Apple Isle in a couple of years, if things line up. Kevin Sheehan, good morning.
3: Yeah, good morning, Jacob, Wayne. Thanks for having me on. Yeah, exciting time.
1: It certainly is.
3: For everyone in footy, including the boys of WA that have had a good couple of months overall with their performances at under 18 level, and then taking out the championship unbeaten at under 16 level. It ended on Friday up on the Gold Coast, and it unearthed some pretty promising players for the future.
2: I would imagine that there was a lot of focus on the 16s because, you know, with Tassie coming in, there'll be a few, well, preference picks, I think it is. How does that work with, you know, with the young under-17s that can be picked up by Tassie?
3: Yeah, it's a good question, and I'll try and simplify it as best I can. Their first crack, Tassie, at them is for this group, the boys that were 16 years of age this year that played in our championships just now. They can choose up to 12 of those, including last year's crop of under-16. So 12 under-16s over 18 months born and turning 16 years of age either last year or in the first 6 months of this year. That's their window. And so the date of birth is pretty important for the scouts that were there as they look to those that were born in the first half of this year, turning 16 in the first half up until the 30th of June. That's their little window. That's their first crack. Of course, in 2 years' time, they also get quite a number of the draft selections in the draft. Not everyone, but quite a number of them. So that's 2 years away. So, again, that becomes this crop coming up for the first time. So 19 clubs there rather than 18 having a good look at the 16-year-olds, and they're pretty excited about what they saw.
1: Absolutely. And you mentioned the 18s as well. A lot of improvement in WA this year. Unfortunately, they dropped their last game to the Allies. A bit of a surprise. So they dropped down the ladder in the end. But encouraging signs for this year's draft. But you mentioned the 16s undefeated. Troy Warner won the Kevin Sheehan medal, and you presented him with that, which was fantastic to see. Another member of the Warner clan that could be finding their way into the AFL system. And Chad's been on record, Sydney Swan star, that Troy could be the most talented of the lot, which is quite a hefty piece of praise.
3: That's great to hear Chad say that of his younger brother. There's no doubt there's some rivalry there. I actually whispered to him when he received the Best Player Award, the brothers would be pretty jealous of you, and he said they didn't even get here. in other words, didn't make it to the under 16s. You know, people developed at different rates, and Chad wasn't even a star when he played 18, so he ended up, I think, a choice in the 30s, wasn't he, near about 40. Didn't dominate at that level, but this young fella, Troy, did at 16s level. He was exciting to watch. He plays with, I suppose, enthusiasm, zest. He's into everything. If there's something going on out there, he's in the middle of it, a bit like Chad in that way. Whether it's the opposition having a crack at him or trying to play tighter on him, he'd be into him. Won the ball with great guile and skill and could find space. He's clean. Exciting to watch. We had seen him, a touch of him last year as an under-15-year-old playing at this level, and he looked promising. He was now dominant over the three games. And as I say, he'll be one to watch for the next couple of years. But he had some teammates. It was a pretty good group that represented WA. And they're all the East Fremantle boys. A kid called Jack Holland that played as a key forward was fantastic with his overhead marking. And a kid called Jake Taylor, an average 10 marks a game, playing as a lead-up, a 186 medium-sized forward, and just a bit off target. I think he kicked six behinds in one game and then finally hit the target in the last game. But those boys are all exciting, which is great for WA footy. Just back to the 18s, I think those boys, there was a bit of a gastro going through the group when the Allies got them. They'd stayed over in Melbourne after their last game. And boys all staying together, obviously, over the course of the week. A bit of gastro spread through the group, and a couple of battling to get out there and actually play. And so might have affected a handful of boys at least. And it just gave the edge to the Allies, who are a young group, and they just got them on the line. But that doesn't take away for what had been a very good carnival for WA at under 18 level.
2: Kevin, November's the draft date. I mean, does that include the 17s? Is that when they've picked up the young kids from the under 16s?
3: Yeah, that 12. No, it's even a bit later than that. They've got even into next year to announce. I don't know when they will announce. They could wait until March or so of next year. They've obviously scanned all of the boys. Just to give a couple of names, a boy called Axel Walsh, obviously from over your way, is a 16-year-old last year that fits into that window of opportunity, and the talk is that he might be one of the first ones that they sign. We saw him play, of course, as a bottom ager in the under-18s, and gee, at 202 centimetres, he moves like Luke Jackson. You know, he moves so well around the ground. He's like an extra ruck rover, so he's the modern-day guy that competes so well at centre-bounce with his leap, can get forward and be dangerous around goals, and we've seen him dominate the year before at this under 16 level, so he's progressed very nicely. He was injured early in the year, so he just come into it mid-year, but played all those national games, and he would definitely be on their radar, right up near the top of the list.
1: Kevin, you're a good man to ask, because you've seen the evolution of players and footballers coming through the talent pathway. It seems like now the Axel Walshes of the world are very much at the top of priorities for recruiters. They can run, they're tall, and they've got all these different skills to maybe what we saw even 15 years ago. How have you seen the evolution of the draft prospect for clubs?
3: Yeah, it's quite amazing. We call it the first choice athlete, the one that could do anything. Well, you know, he can play cricket, he can play football, soccer, he could compete potentially in the Olympics as a sprinter. We're trying to get those sorts of boys in. And what we have done is open up those markets in New South Wales and Queensland, where 20 years ago they were playing rugby, cricket, maybe athletics, but we're not choosing AFL. We've now got a greater number choosing AFL. So that gives more depth to your pool overall. That makes it exciting when you sit down. And today we'll sit down with the selectors for the under-16 All-Australian team. We'll announce that next week, but we sit down today. We'll hear the backgrounds of some of these kids too as they paint the picture on what they've found out as they've forensically investigated the backgrounds of every contender. There'll be 40, 50 boys we're looking at, and there'll be so many more that have had that. Yeah, he was a state rep in some other sport, as well as turning to footy. You'll hear that quite consistently about some of these boys from around Australia. So that's the big plus that Jackson being, Luke being the classic example of that from his time, as he had played basketball for Australia at underage level and only convinced his 17th year to come across and make AFL his career. So, yeah, boys, a lot of boys have to do that. They mightn't be as good as Luke that represent Australia, but they're at local level probably playing two or three sports, and many at 16's level make that decision to go one way or the other.
1: Kevin, I think the commonly held view is that Harry Van Haddam is the number one pick in this year's draft. Ruckman, is he the obvious choice? I mean, Richmond have now got, if we stop the season tomorrow, Richmond sit bottom, so they'd have pick one. Essendon look likely to have it for most of the year. Is he the obvious number one draft pick, Harry Van Haddam?
3: It depends on priorities of where you put the Ruckman. Do you have one? Is that really where you want to end up with a Ruckman early? He's certainly in the bracket. I tell you, Benji Van Rooyen was impressive. They had a great duel in this championship, and I think Van Rooyen took the points. Very competitive big boy, about the same size, and he had an excellent under-18 championships, and Van Haddam did as well. So I'd expect today, the All-Australian team comes out from the under-18s, and both those boys would be right in the mix with the years they had. So look out for that, and for others that follow it, I think in the last 24 hours, Cal Toomey from AFL.com's put up his Phantom Form Guide. So, you know, really, you can read all about these young prospects. The Phantom Form Guide includes boys that mightn't have played Nationals. Dougie Corcoran, the classic example, was injured. He's still number one on Cal's list as the likely first choice in November. And there's quite a number of other boys in there that were injured and didn't play. So that comes out, and then late in the day, you've got the All-Australian under-18 team coming out. So match the two up, and you've got probably a form guide with 40-odd names in it that'll all be around the mark. So, yes, Van Haddam, look, his best game was probably the last game, although he'd been pretty solid in two others. I reckon the only quiet game he had was his first, when he played against Van Rooyen. So, yeah, he held his own as being, you know, the first... Well, a top 10 prospect, maybe top 5, and could well be the bloke that Richmond zero in on when we get to draft time.
2: So when you've looked at both these championships, how do you sort of assess the depth of this draft that's coming?
3: Yeah.
2: You know, you've been around a long time. Where does it sit?
3: I think it's pretty good depth, and I'm in a very privileged position where you're selected with both groups, both the 16s and the 18s, so you're hearing all of the chat around the contenders, and you've got, as I say, over 40 that could have been picked in this under-18 All-Australian side. So you'd say that they're all draftable for a start. And then there's quite a few others that, for various reasons, played bits and pieces or missed it, like Corcoran for injury. So, yeah, and if we get around 60 genuine, well-credentialed players, I think that... That's a great starting point. There's a great back half of the year still to come here. The last third of the year, or 20% of the year, is to come. And kids will emerge. They will have tried out or played in the Nationals. Maybe mightn't have got all that well, or realise they're just about as good as some of those other highly rated guys, and they take off in the back half of the year. I remember famously Marcus Bontempelli playing quite well in the Nationals for Vic Metro, but realised that up against some of the other boys around Australia, he was as good as any, and he took off. He played a school game where he had 50 and kicked 10, I think it was. So some game like that, and then starred for the Northern Knights when he come back in late August for them for the next month to play in the Talent League over here. And he rocketed into choice 4. So, yeah, there's still a bit to play out that might find us another 10 or dozen. And if we're going to end up with 70 or 80 that end up getting their chance, that's a great number. There'll be rookie opportunities as well. And then you've got even the train-ons over summer that opens up for a few other boys. So, yeah, exciting time, and we're happy with the depth as it sits right at the minute to answer your question.
1: Good to see. Hey, Kevin, thanks for your time. Great to see WA salute with the state 16s, and hopefully a few of the young West Aussies in the 18s can have their name called out later in the year. We'll follow with keen interest from here. Thanks for joining us.
3: Yeah, thanks for having us, and good luck to all the boys that are contenders for All Australia at both levels. There'll be a few WA boys pretty happy with the fact their name is called out either later today in the 18s or the 16s next week.
1: Yeah, we'll follow those teams with keen interest. Kevin Sheehan joining us this morning here on Sports Breakfast, such a key part of the talent pathway for so long, and no one knows young talent better. But Shifter, as he's affectionately known, with his understanding of the players coming through the system and their backgrounds.
2: It's been a long time he's been involved, hasn't he?
1: At least
2: the influence
1: 30 years.
2: That he's had over young players and, you know, the direction that they're going to go in. His knowledge is fantastic. But, you know, I think just the respect that people have got for his opinion and the work that he does. So, yeah, to last that long in the system like that, it's amazing.
1: Well, he would have seen young men come through, get drafted, and now he'd be seeing those once young men get drafted.
2: Yeah, yeah, exactly.
1: So generations of footballers who've come through under Kevin Sheehan's watch. And now Bruce from Mount Lawley called as we were chatting there to Shifter. Are you there, Bruce?
4: Yes, boys. Yep. Stuck in traffic. If anyone's thinking about going freeway south, don't. There's been an accident. So round up just past Mill Point Road. So, I reckon how many of the clubs would lean on him for advice for young fellas coming through?
1: All of them, you'd think. With his expertise and understanding, it'd be silly not to ask.
4: Yeah, he's a good man, good football man. But a couple of quick things. Firstly, I felt for Nathan Buckley. But gee, how could Jenny not have got the job? I reckon a lot of people in footy would realise why. I mean, he really is a galvaniser. He's very impressive, been good in the media, but he's a classic salesman, I suppose. So I think he's going to be very good for Tasmania. But the reason for the call is they say that Indigenous numbers are down in the game and some of our absolute greatest footballers are Indigenous. But what impact do you think Stengel and Bobby Hills? Because I just find it staggering that these boys, it must be a very dire situation when they're both on big money, long-term contracts, and it's over. It seemingly is over. I mean, is it going to make clubs balk at the prospect of signing up, Indigenous players? Well, what impact is this going to have?
1: Yeah,
4: the young ones coming through.
1: It's a valid question, Bruce. It's a bit of a taboo subject at the moment. But Indigenous participation numbers are down, and it is the great Indigenous game. And you think of so many who've given us great moments, and these two have. Bobby Hill and Tyson Stengel have played starring roles in premiership teams only in recent years, but both seem to have run foul of their clubs and are finding ways to exit their long-term deals. It's got to have some impact, whether it's at club level or whether the other way, for Indigenous players. You see two of your heroes in Stengel and Hill leave the competition. Well, do I really want to play? If it's hard for those two, is it going to be too hard for me? So I think it has both ways. It has an impact, doesn't it? Clubs might be gun-shy to offer long-term deals, but also young Indigenous footballers might think it's not the sport for them as well.
4: Yeah, I think you're spot on. I think, absolutely. I think it's 50-50 there because the role model thing is enormous, these guys at the top of the tree, I mean, you've got all Australian, Norm Smith medalists, young men. I know that Stengel's had problems and Bobby Hill clearly has problems, but one thing about being in a club and, personal leave, et cetera, and I know it's a delicate subject, but think that the career is over. I find that hard to understand, that, like, especially Bobby Hill's a bit younger than Stengel, but to think that it's over, or is it that he can't work within the confines of the Collingwood Football Club because Bobby Hill's 26. So, I don't know. I hope something works out, but, I mean, we need him in the game because, they've been, absolutely sensational and there's a lot of talk about one poll earlier on today. So it'd be sad to lose them to the game. The AFL needs to work very, very hard at trying to integrate, keep them in the game.
1: Yep, valid point, Bruce. Thank you. Bruce from Mount Lawley on the open line, 9418 7700, if you'd like to join him. We're about to head to the news, but, it is a tough conversation to have, but it comes back to what we're talking about earlier. Circle back to where we started the show. Long-term contracts for any player, whatever their background, is a risk because we all would get comfortable when we have a long-term deal, knowing we've got that security, everyone wants it, we can't be critical of people for wanting it, but it works both ways. You've still got to conform to your employee. You've actually got to turn up, you've got to do the work, you don't just get given the money for signing the contract. So I can understand the frustration from Collingwood and Geelong, And there's Indigenous liaison officers now at these clubs. So they work with these players. They give them the best possible opportunity to succeed. But Minnow always had a very famous line he liked to use. You can lead a horse to water, you can't make them drink it.
2: Yeah, but sometimes footy clubs have been brilliant for people like, you know, the Indigenous and others have, it has been, and but then there are other issues outside the game that when they get money and when, you know, they're popular and there's those pressures that become, you know, a little bit too hard to take and that wears down and even, you know, family pressures and that. So it is a real difficult conversation, you know, to have and the reasons why these people lose track.
1: And Bruce's question is valid. What does it do for AFL clubs in future and for young Indigenous footballers? Oh, Bobby Hill, you know, he found it too tough at Collingwood and Tyson Stengel at the Cats. So is it worth me putting my hand up knowing that this could happen down the track? There's money there to earn if you're good enough. But
2: the pressures they've come under, anyone can come under them.
1: Yes, you know, yeah, when it's you not, become a, not an a Indigenous league, exclusive issue.
2: Sportsman. Yep. So, you know, they're there for these young blokes that have got money and got time and pressure.
1: Hey, we'll be back after the news. Wayne's World Famous Sports Quiz is back. I don't think Greg Harding's getting involved today. Welcome back to the show. Good morning if you're tuning in for the first time. We've got a live traffic update from Bruce and Matt Lawley, but also the latest in traffic there as well as the latest in sport news and weather. 91.3 Sport FM. We're here on this Wednesday, the 22nd of July. 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It's there on the app, on the Sport FM website. You don't have to jump out of the app, find the number and call. You can hit the button and it takes you straight there. Very handy, particularly when we get to Wayne's World Famous Sports Quiz, which is coming up now. $100 Ryan's Quality Meats Voucher, Australia's trusted family butcher since 1966. Been a very popular prize so far. They're in Jandakot, and for those headed down to the southwest, they're in Bunbury as well. And it's that time of year, I reckon, where a good roast, or certainly purchasing of meat and having for dinner, Wayne, is a very viable option during the cold winter months. So a good time to get your hands on it.
2: Absolutely.
1: Steak?
2: Yeah, steak. The old snaggers, even a little snagger casserole if you need that. Ooh, that's good.
1: Gosh, it's been a while since I had one of those. That was a favourite as a kid.
2: But, like little lamb chops with the crispy skin. You know, when you turn them on this side, they're a little... Yeah, I like that.
1: Fantastic. Hey, you can join us now because Wayne's World Famous Sports Quiz is about to hit the airwaves.
5: 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The quiz that will test you like no other. It's time for Wayne's World Famous Sports Quiz.
1: It is. Now, I heard about the shambles last week, Wayne, that Greg Harding got involved, and Greg always has on the text. I'm sure he will again this morning to you directly. What happened last week? I go away for a week and things just run off course, do they, with the quiz? Or a bit of fun? What happened last Wednesday?
2: Oh, no, there's no need to go too deep into it. He had his fun and...
1: Put on an accent.
2: Yeah.
1: Was it convincing?
2: But that's how childish he can be, you see. So
1: I don't doubt that for a second, but was it convincing? Or how long did it take you to work out it was stiffy?
2: At the beginning, you sort of get the idea that it was an accent, but some people don't like to be recognised, maybe. I don't know. But he kept getting all the answers right, which looked like it was going to be a clean sweep. Once I got to about the fourth question, I thought, no, this is a bit dodgy. And I'm just trying to work it out. And then he sort of lost his accent a bit, and it sort of struggled a bit. And then on the fifth question, I think he started laughing, I think. So that sort of gave it away a bit.
1: Did give
2: Matty away. Did well to keep his straight face because he was the one that helped set it up.
1: Well, can I confess that earlier in the year we were at Claremont and Greg was there as a former Claremont person having a bit of a celebration at the centenary. And Greg came over, was chatting away, and I was there as well. And I suggested that maybe this would be a good idea for a bit of humour to happen at some stage. And it took another 2 months before Stiffy actually called up and had the gumption to do it. Just had to get rid of me. and Brent Grubelich in.
2: Well, he can't read up because his sports knowledge wouldn't get him through these questions. That's probably why. That's why, Matty, the day before, it was quite interesting.
1: Said,
2: Have you done your quiz?
1: Yeah.
2: Have you done your quiz?
1: Well.
2: I said, no.
1: There's his first mistake, asking the day before.
2: And he was, even with 2 minutes to go, he was, you know, before the quiz. Have you got your quiz? You got answers to your quiz? I said, because I usually ask you and Matty, just Matty's not good. Matty, how bad was he today?
1: Well, that's Matty Arrowsmith.
2: That's a disgrace.
1: Not his best effort.
2: What about the first? We'll go to the first quiz question.
1: Please, 9418 7700.
2: Let's go. Who won the British Golf Open? I think that should get everybody started.
1: Let's hope so.
2: Yeah.
1: Great story. Wonderful final
2: absolutely.
1: Round.
2: Absolutely.
1: 9418 7700. So golf, who won the British Open? Running one over the weekend. 9418 7700. Who won the British Open golf at the weekend? Any other hints? What's coming up? The quiz always.
2: A couple of great sportsmen. There might be questions through them. And
1: yep.
2: Bit of rugby and bit of waffle footy.
1: Oh, very good. That'll
2: play.
1: So it's
2: all pretty straightforward. It's all stuff that you hear, and, yep. and I'm sure people all want that. But yeah, the prize of $100 meat pack. Good grief.
1: Oh, you'd be silly.
2: I'd be just having a dip.
1: Now, if you've won anything in the last 60 days, well done to you, but you can't win today. Matty's got the prize register, so nothing gets past Matty apart from a few quiz questions. He'll be making sure that you don't. Win when you're ineligible. So make sure
2: I've seen him as a defender in basketball.
1: Have you?
2: There's a few get past him there. Don't worry about that.
1: He's a scrapper, Matty. I've played basketball with Matty on one occasion. I didn't know where
2: Does he use his height, the whole 5'6"?
1: No, he's more of a scrapper. He's more of a scrapper. The funny part was, though, it's been that long since I've played basketball that, you know, when a player takes a shot from the free throw line and the ref's actually telling me where to stand because I didn't quite know exactly where to stand. Anyway, let's welcome Mark in Connolly. He's our first caller today for the quiz. He's a regular caller. I don't think he's won, though. So maybe today's his lucky day. Can he clean sweep Wayne Maxwell Clark? Morning, Mark.
6: Morning. How are you?
2: Very well, thank you, Mark. And who won the British Open?
6: Ryan Fox.
2: Ryan Fox, a New Zealander. There's only, three, I suppose. If you told Lydia Cox, she's won a
6: Lydia Bob, Coe.
2: Coe, sorry, yeah. What did I say? Cox.
1: Cox.
2: Sorry. It's just my mind. now you've put me off. Bob Charles and
1: Ryan Fox now. Or was there one other?
2: Yeah, there was one other. Okay. Campbell.
6: A Campbell.
2: That's right. Michael Campbell.
1: Mark, so would you like to run the rest of the quiz? Because you seem to know more than Wayne here.
2: No, I don't. I knew it, but the Cox put me off. Anyway.
6: I'm up and about. Essendon won. So.
1: Oh, good. Yes, good
2: all right.
1: to see.
2: Question two. It's a multiple choice. Who kicked the winning goal for Perth versus East Fremantle the other day? Was it Oscar Hine-Baston, Aaron Clark, Oscar Smart, or Blake Schlenstog?
6: Blake.
2: No, it wasn't.
1: And I don't think that Wayne pronounced his name correctly.
2: Schlenstog.
1: No, still not right. Thanks, Mark. This is one for footy fans, waffle footy fans. We broadcast the game on Saturday. You heard it live on Sport FM. Who kicked the winning goal for the Perth Footy Club against East Fremantle as part of round 15? 9418 7700. Thanks, Mark, for playing. You want to have another go at Blake?
2: Schlenstog.
1: There we go.
2: No slog in that.
1: No, Blake Schlenstog.
2: That's my cricket background. As soon as I see that, I just think that's how to go.
1: Blake Schlenstog.
2: So is it Oscar Hine-Baston, or was it Aaron Clark, or was it Oscar Smart?
1: A couple of Oscars in there.
2: A couple of Oscars.
1: Yes. 9418 7700 if you'd like to join. 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Station sponsor, if you've won in the last 60 days, you can't win today. Just make a note of that if you want to get involved. Later this hour, Corey Wagner, just become a father for the second time, so very busy in the Wagner household. Yeah,
2: well,
1: congratulations.
2: Yeah,
1: his life's just about to get a little bit even more busier. Professional AFL athlete and two young boys to chase around the house. At least his second boy, it'll take a while before he's on his feet.
2: That's where it's a place. Oh, dear. I've got this. I'm committed. I've got to go to training. Sorry. You know,
1: and I've got to get there early. I've got to make sure I'm there
2: and
1: first.
2: And I need my sleep. I can't be getting up at 2 in the morning and I can't provide what's needed.
1: Has any dad ever won that argument, though, having to get up in the middle of the night?
2: Once or twice, but then it becomes a bit... Yeah, a bit tough.
1: Tiresome. Hey, Lance is in Woodlands. He's going to try and tick off the second question for us. Wayne's World Famous Sports Quiz. Morning, Lance.
7: Morning, mate. How you going?
2: Good. Who kicked the winning goal for Perth? Was it Oscar Hyne-Baston, Aaron Clark, or Oscar Smart?
4: The first one. Hyne-Baston.
2: Yep, Hyne-Baston. Oscar Hyne-Baston. Well done. See, I can pronounce
1: I
2: some
1: wish
2: names,
1: it was
2: right.
1: Oscar Smart, because he plays for the Sharks. Yeah. It was the other Oscar, unfortunately.
2: All right. Question three. Yeah, question three. Kevin Keegan. We was talking about him this morning. Unfortunately, well, we lost him during the week. How many Ballon d'Or trophies did he win? Which is the top Oscar, I suppose, for football.
4: Three.
2: No.
1: It's not a bad guess.
2: Not a bad guess.
1: Thanks for playing.
2: I was going to make that
1: multiple choice.
2: But no, I think people would have been. And it was mentioned this morning on the show. Paul Wade brought it up. So, you know, you've got to make it. People got to work for this.
1: Yeah, they should. $100 voucher. We're not just giving it away. You've got to answer the questions. And, yeah, I think this quiz has got a good balance.
2: How many Ballon d'Or trophies did he win? So when I say that, it must be more than one.
1: Yes, well, it's plural. You said trophies.
2: I did.
1: So the question could have been worded a bit better.
2: But it could only be one.
1: Okay. Well, let's see James in West Leederville.
2: It could be none.
1: It could be. Maybe it's a trick question. James is in West Leederville. Morning, James.
7: Morning, boys.
2: How many
7: trophies? I've got no idea, so I'll guess two.
2: Two. Well done.
1: Good guess.
2: I think that's a good guess. Well, two Ballon d'Or trophies. Now, that's the Messis and the Ronaldos and all that. So that sort of puts him right up there, doesn't it? You're the best player in the world at the time. Question three. We're going Garfield Sobers.
1: Question four.
2: Question four. That comes after three. Question four. Garfield Sobers. We lost another icon sportsman during the week. Was his top score? His top score was also a world record at the time, and it was made. It was his first Test century. As a, I think, a 20-year-old or a 19-year-old, was his top score 363, 364, 365, or 366?
7: Okay, well, I'll go
2: 366, Wayne.
1: No.
2: Nah,
1: sorry, James.
2: Again, something that we've discussed.
1: Yep. Taken it off the multiple choice question or answer board, so it's not.
2: And it was a world record for the most runs in a Test match, and that was beaten by another West Indian in Brian Lara, who then went on to set a target, I think, score 400 and 400 not out, 401 not out.
1: He broke the record twice, so 375. Brian Lara had the record. Then Matty Hayden, famously here in Perth, scored the 380.
2: Yep, and then Lara got the 400.
1: Broke it both times against England.
2: And he had a score of 500, didn't he?
1: In a county match. Yeah, so. For Warwickshire. Keeper dropped him in single figures.
2: Yeah.
1: And he went on to make 500. Normally a drop catch might cost you a few. But imagine standing behind the stumps for the next 2 days thinking, that's only cost us 480. Cam's in Hamilton Hill. Morning, Cam.
8: Morning, guys. How you doing?
2: Good, Cam. Okay, you got three to choose from. Gary Sobers' top score, 363, 364, 365.
8: I'm going to go 363.
2: Ooh, okay, we're getting down. We're whittling that down.
1: Concerned now. Sorry, Cam. Cam in Hamilton Hill. I'm always concerned when we get to multiple choice and answers go aren't right.
2: Someone's going to get...
1: Well, this is like Who Wants to Be a Millionaire now. You got your 50-50.
2: Yep.
1: You know, you've lost two of the answers.
2: 364, 365. You've checked it, haven't you?
1: Me, I knew we spoke about it yesterday. I dug up the scorecard. You never want to have that one.
2: No,
1: never
2: want to
1: have a listener actually corrects you on your answer. We're not going to get to that stage of the quiz. So
2: who we got?
1: 9418-7700. The lines we're lighting up. Rod's
2: only
1: in,
2: two questions.
1: Rod's in success. He'll know the answer. Rod, morning.
9: Yeah, g'day.
2: Hello, Rod. Okay, did he score 364 or 365?
9: From memory, 365,
2: isn't it? 365 it was. Okay, last question. Wallabies 57... Wallabies 57, Italy 10. It was the end of the Joe Schmidt reign as coach. Who takes over from him?
9: I've got no bloody idea. I actually rang because you asked the waffle question.
1: I knew you'd know the answer to that one, Rod. You want to have a go, or you're going to shoulder arms for the last question?
9: Rugby Union. Who's the new Wallabies coach?
1: Yeah.
2: Oh, all right. Give us an answer.
9: No. Sorry.
1: All right.
2: Good on you,
1: thanks,
2: mate.
1: Thanks, Rod. Rod's called up. Good sport. So we're down to the last question. This often happens, and we often refer to this, don't we, as a bit of a Bradbury right at the end. Rip is in Cottesloe. Haven't heard from Rip for a while. Morning, Rip.
10: How are you, lads?
2: All right, Rip, who... You'll be Cottesloe man. You might belong to the Cottesloe Rugby Union mob down there. Who's going to replace Joe Schmidt as coach of the Wallabies?
10: Bloke called Les Kiss.
2: It is. Well done, mate. $100 voucher for you.
1: Yep, you're going to have to head this way, though. You're going to have to head south because they're in Jandakot, but $100 to spend will certainly make the trip all that more enjoyable, heading back to Cottesloe as well. Beautiful coastline. Well done.
10: Always up for a good steak. Sounds great. Thanks,
1: good man. Rip. Thanks, Rip. Hang on the line. We'll get your details. And Rip from Cottesloe, a loyal listener for a long time, but haven't heard from Rip for a while. So he walks away with the $100 Ryan's Quality Meats voucher, Australia's trusted family butcher since 1966. 0429 913 913. Wayne and I were both pretty strong earlier in the show about Bailey Williams and his six-year deal. Now, don't begrudge Bailey for signing it because it was put in front of him. But 6 years for a player who has had his moments and certainly is having a good year this year. The ruck rules have helped him. But a six-year deal, 6 years is a long time. We've already seen Sean Darcy and his struggles for Fremantle. He signed a long-term deal a few years ago. Is it necessary for these long-term contracts? I'd be interested in our listeners' opinion. 0429 913 913. 0429 913 913 and 9418 7700 if you'd like to share your opinion on long-term deals.
2: Yeah, and I know that there'll be reasons for it in the way of what's expected, you know, money-wise to the club and that over a period of time and working in with other contracts that are there and back-ended and front-ended. I think someone was talking about that during the week as well. So, you know, there are issues, but it just seems such a long time, you know, to bank someone. That, okay, it's a Bontempelli or a Harley Reid or, no worries, get him for 6 years. But, okay, it's interesting now that some of the players that are getting it. So the whole context of the contracting thing seems to be changing.
1: Absolutely.
2: And getting longer.
1: Well, Corey Wagner signed a 2-year deal only a few weeks ago. He's a new dad for the second time. He'll join us next.
5: Weekdays from 6 a.m. Sports Breakfast with Jacob Lansmere and Wayne Clark.
1: Indeed, it is. Thanks to everyone who played along in Wayne's World Famous Sports Quiz. Rip from Cottesloe was today's winner. He's headed to Ryan's Quality Meats with $100 to spend. 0429 913 913 is the text line. One listener says 6 years at 150K is okay. I think Bailey Williams might be earning a little bit more than that on a year-to-year basis. Six-year deal for the West Coast Eagles, Ruckman.
2: Minimum, it's got to be around 300 or something.
1: At least. Yeah, I would say he's probably upwards of 500, 600 per year. So that's lots of money, and no one begrudges someone for earning good money for their profession, but long-term contracts are a talking point.
11: I agree with you.
2: Well done that he's changed, you know, the people's opinion of him to where he was a year or two ago.
1: Yep.
2: And you know, Flynn was bought in, but he's played really good football this year. So, but they're still not winning.
1: And can he do it for six more years?
2: Yeah.
1: As I said earlier, Duff Tyler will be their number one ruckman in 3 years. So then what happens? You've got a guy on a good money for 3 years. I just think it has the potential to backfire. Corey Wagner recently signed a new contract to remain at the Dockers for 2 years, and he became a father for the second time just days ago. He's about to join us. Wagner's with us. Been a whirlwind few days, I'm sure. Footy sort of comes second when you welcome a second child into the world. Good morning, Corey.
12: Good morning, lads. How are you?
1: Any sleep? What's the update? Mum and Bub doing well?
12: Yeah, doing really well. We're all at home. He was up every hour or two last night, but I think just this week when you got full of dopamine, you're happy, you're riding the wave. It doesn't really matter. You're still up and about and happy, so no, I'm riding the high at the moment, mate. It's been awesome.
2: A little boy, what did you call him?
12: Yeah, little boy, Sonny James Wagner, his name is. I've been pretty good wraps around his name, but something a little bit different, but it was awesome.
1: Michael Walters have that big an impact on you in his time at the Dockers, did he?
12: He was actually one of the first ones that messaged me and said, what a name, but I said, I'll take a little bit of your swagger and maybe your left foot, but that's about it, mate.
1: Very good. Well, it's double the fun around the household now, and how's your oldest boy handled it, having a little brother now?
12: Yeah, he's really good at that. I thought it was going to be a bit interesting because he's not a great player with other kids. He's competitive and jealous, so it was interesting, but as soon as he saw his little brother, this loving sort of vibe come to him. He cuddled him. He said, it's my baby. So it was pretty amazing to see the sort of difference and impact it had on him. And, yeah, that brotherly love straight away, which is, amazing to see. We caught it on video, so it was a very special moment for us.
2: All right. Well, I suppose now the issue, just the concentration on your footy. I mean, you had a bit of a calf problem. Where are you situated with that?
12: Yeah, all ready to go. Into the club yesterday in full training and... back here. I would have been right to go this weekend with the waffle bye too. So that all that sort of stuff is behind me. Body's feeling amazing at the moment. So with the week off, which was actually pretty handy. So it's all systems go at the moment. Back to footy and that work life balance at home. But footy's raring to go and I'm doing everything I can to get back in this side.
1: Put your hand up to play in the derby Friday night if you're ready to go.
12: Absolutely, yeah. Yeah, it's been that little sort of little frustration period where the boys are going too well and you can't change too much, but you just got to keep that consistency of footy going. Injuries and things like that might pop up, but you can't get too frustrated and down. You just got to keep playing footy. And if it's a derby this week, it's a derby, but if it's not, it's Subiaco on Saturday. It's red hot crack.
1: Absolutely. We'll be there to broadcast that one on Sport FM if you're not playing AFL for the Dockers. But it's that time of year, isn't it, where everyone wants to be involved. You know you're going to play in a finals campaign and likely go pretty deep with how Fremantle's playing, Corey. You don't need too much added motivation, do you, to keep you going at this grind of the season now as we push towards finals?
12: No, absolutely not. You want to be part of this team, and it's coming to that pointy end where sort of the coaches and things don't want to change too much, and it's the side and it's consistency, and usually the changes come from, like I said, just some injuries. So you just got to keep consistent footy, keep playing your role and putting your hand up whenever you can, and hopefully that opportunity comes, which I really do feel it will, and confident in the game and the way I'm leading down at the waffle level. And, just got to stick out and stay positive, and you can't let those sort of emotions get to you, or else, like I said, the last couple of weeks, your footy starts going the opposite way.
2: Did you get the opportunity to sit down and watch the Fremantle game against Port Adelaide?
12: Yeah, I did. It was the day before everything happened, so it was pretty quiet at our house, so I got a good opportunity to sit down and actually watch it in depth.
2: Right. How did you assess it from the outside?
12: Yeah, a bit of tale of two halves. I think we just sort of... we're trying to go too fast and play footy, which Port Adelaide sort of liked. And to their credit, I thought Port Adelaide showed up and were actually really good in the contest. And we just sort of coughed a few too many balls up and they went straight back and kicked the goals. But I think once we handled the pressure, got back to sort of our way and we sort of kicked away. And the confidence was always there. It was just how quickly we're going to turn around. So I think the aim this week is to get the contest done and play four quarters.
1: Yeah, I guess it's positive, isn't it, that when you're not playing your best, you can still produce a quarter or a half that's good enough. But is the message about getting back to playing the four quarters of solid football that has set up your season at this point?
12: Yeah, definitely. You don't want to be leaving, the really top four teams. They'll capitalise. They won't be able to let you back in it if you're just playing two quarters. So, the aim of this week is just to start from the pressure from the start and play our four quarters, exactly what you said, what got us into this position. It was a fast start and the big first half, and we can just chip away at that. You don't want to be leaving it to the second half, and we know what that takes, and it'll be on from the start this week.
1: I'm interested in your perspective, Corey, on a derby, and I know you've been at the club a few years now, you've played in a few of these games, but as someone who's come from Queensland originally and spent a lot of time in Victoria, how do you see the derby as a rivalry and as a concept?
12: Yeah, I still think it's a huge thing over here because it's only a two-team town. Everyone loves it. Everyone's got a team. And if you say Freo and a West Coast supporter, you get a bad look. So it's definitely personal. And I know everyone says it doesn't matter about ladder positions and who's going to come because they want to come and take our scalp. And we are seen as a little brother and you never want to lose to West Coast. So it's we're expecting West Coast's best, and they've actually been playing some really good footy in the last month or two. So we're expecting to be on. And yeah, like you said, and this year you saw Essendon take over GWS, who beat us. So anyone can beat anyone at the moment. You got to be on and respecting everyone.
2: A player I'm interested in watching, I mean, who's really turned it around a bit over the last 2 years. He probably wasn't fit. He was getting in and out of the side. And is Isaiah Dudley. And maybe he played one of his best games of the day. He has that moments of brilliance, but I suppose it's the inconsistency. But he looked as though he's starting to put it together in more of a four-quarter effort. I mean, just a comment on him and what he's done work-wise and that to sort of consolidate the position in a side that's very tough to get in.
12: Yeah, I think Bolt's had a big impact on him and how he's gone about it. But I think not also that. I think the forwards around him and the training standards, him just to grab on the back of and just get his fitness up and about. And just you should have seen the way he trained yesterday. So I'll put him for Bolt on the weekend because he just looks so confident. He looks so happy. And some of the kicks he's doing, is just, I haven't seen anything like it. So, yeah, the work he's been putting in to get his body right and fit, yeah, to learn his role and then just to play happy. And I think that's probably the hardest part of AFL is having confidence that you can be the best you can be out there. And that's why you got here with your talent, but just to show, put it on show and have that sort of swagger about it, which he does. Yeah, he's come a long way. Yeah, he's a star.
2: A game like that, what's it do for a player? You know, I think you sort of mentioned that now he believes that he's part of it. He's good enough. Is that the sort of thing that happens? And, you know, that you just suddenly get this confidence, just that one performance sometimes makes a difference?
12: Yeah, absolutely. I think you can go have a bad game one day and the next week come out and have a blind. You're like, oh, what was I doing and thinking about that whole week? And just to know you're good enough, I think that it does it does show a lot in your belief and confidence in yourself. And I think Dudley's been doing that the last couple of weeks, but just to have a big game like that, it doesn't put a heap of shoulders and a heap of score involvements on other people. And Dudley's been showing that he can kick a ball anywhere. And I just love watching him play. It's a great sight.
1: Corey Wagner's with us, our weekly Fremantle Docker. 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Now chatting the Derby and exciting family news for Corey over the weekend. A Friday night footy and consecutive Friday night games. So West Coast this week, Western Bulldogs next week. Getting used to these prime time slots on Thursday, Friday nights as a club, Corey, it's a great opportunity for the players.
12: Yeah, I think all the feedback from last week when the boys were getting up early, I think even the vibe in the room, they said they were a bit flat and still waking up. So it'd be good to get back into prime time footy. Hopefully it's a 60,000 at Optus. And I think just cherishing those moments and enjoying it. And it's probably more consistent with us and more routine now, those big games and big crowds and late nights, which is the games you want to be a part of. And I think we're relishing in those moments.
2: The real incentive for Friday night footy is to get the weekend off, surely, you know?
12: Absolutely, 2 days off. SNC, he's been awesome with that, the Friday nights. You get the full weekend off. And I think just after a big game like that, you know, you got the weekend off just to really relax and sort of forget about footy and connect with your family. It's another good incentive just to keep winning and having that good work-life balance.
1: And the shorter weeks, and this is a 6 day break, it'll be seven into the Bulldogs, but shorter week means less training. And I know you probably won't say it publicly, but players much prefer to play rather than train, don't they? So less training must be a positive as well.
12: It is, absolutely. And especially this time of year, you want to be in and out and doing as less gym as you want, but the gym program is pretty hectic at the moment too. So we're loving the program at the moment and the boys are happy, so I'll be keeping what we're doing.
1: You mentioned West Coast have played some better football. 4 wins for the year, improvement off last year where they won just the one. Do you expect physicality? Do you expect West Coast to go physical in this game and throw everything at you, knowing that this is perhaps the biggest game they'll play in between now and the end of the year?
12: Yeah, absolutely. And you've seen the games that they've been in for half to three quarters of last week. They had Bulldogs, they've had Adelaide on the ropes, and last week they had the last year's Premiers, Brisbane, on the ropes. So we know they can bring it, and we know that's what starts them and gets them going and keeps them in game, that aggressiveness, that their pressure and, yeah, that contest. So we can match them in that area. I think we can expose them and others. So, we're definitely, preparing them to be on because they know they want to take a scalp.
1: Now, I know you've built a network over here, Corey, since you've moved over to Perth and you're staying put. You've signed a two-year deal only recently, but is this where you find out how many friends you've got in Perth on the week of a derby and tickets to games at the moment? Because it's the hottest ticket in town getting to watch Fremantle play right now.
12: Yeah, I'm not too bad. I don't have too much family over here, so I'm pretty quiet. It's only my wife and the family that are over here at the moment, and if I'm not playing, they don't want to go, so it's pretty handy with me, but I think we're going to hand some ticket off to our midwife who was there with the birth because they're Freo supporters, so here you go. It's a nice little present and it was

0: It's here on Sports Breakfast, our weekly docker for station sponsor, the WA Electric Company. Young Sonny joins the family after being welcomed into the world over the weekend. So,
1: that's a happy, contented man.
0: Yes.
1: Yep. Well, he's probably not content that he's out of the side, but I think the more important things in life of, you know, your family, and he sounds very comfortable.
0: I think he's got great perspective. I think that's what we've learned over the last couple of years with Corey being on the show. So I think, footy's great. You love to be out there playing and winning, but, yeah, Sonny and it's Remy, his oldest boy. Yeah, great to hear that Remy's taken to his younger brother very well. It's always interesting, the sibling dynamic, but he's got a mate for life. We're off to a break. Kim Hughes, speaking of mates, one of Wayne's great friends. Always very happy to remind him of that. Former Australian Test captain Kim Hughes is going to join us. Australia has announced a Test squad. They're back in action against Bangladesh next month.
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0: Our Sports Breakfast, still a bit to work through before we hand over the reins to the Sports Connection. The Godfather, Tony McHale, is generally part of the Wednesday lineup, so you'll hear Tony on the next program, the Sports Connection. Digby Beecham to join us shortly, Sam Tugwell and East Perth CEO James Sansalone. He's also had a bit to do with Wayne Clark at Subi Floret, but he's the head honcho at the Royals these days. We'll chat to him before we finish the show. I've asked Matt to stay around after reading the latest Sport FM weather, because we were talking a bit earlier, and Wayne gave you, I don't know if you heard it, but Wayne sort of gave you a bit of a drive-by about your lack of height. So I just wanted to give you the right of reply. So talk us through, you're a great leader.
3: Am I?
0: Well, I think, having played alongside you once, I would say you're a good leader. You organise the team. It's a Tuesday social basketball game.
3: Yeah.
0: The Swedes. Talk us through that. You're telling me earlier you've gone on a run and things are going well. So what's changed? Because you used to just be a bunch of, you know, turn up and get belted.
3: Oh, no, we've been competitive for the last two or three years, but when we started, we were horrendous. We'd lose by 40 or 50.
0: That's when I was playing, Wayne.
3: But now we've gotten better. We're not basketballers. Most of us are all cricketers, really. So,
0: who's the tallest player in your team? Anyone over 6 foot?
3: Tim or Lockie. We used to have a guy named Eli. He was tall as well. I don't shoot. I just defend and try and harass and pass it to guys that, you know, are good.
0: He's a guard.
3: You play your role, sort of stuff.
1: Yeah, like a Bryce Cotton at the top, just flicking it around apart.
3: Without the shooting.
0: No buzzer beaters from Manny.
3: Yeah, without the shooting.
1: And a Damian Martin in defence.
3: Tigerish. Just trying, really getting people's
0: way. How long has this team been playing for?
1: Too long?
3: 5 years, probably. I said we've lost two semi-finals. I said I'm not leaving until we win one.
0: Could be another 10 years.
3: Yeah, it could be.
1: So are you the coach?
3: Oh, no, I'm definitely...
1: Do you have a coach or not?
3: No.
0: Are you putting your hand up?
3: Do you...
1: No.
0: Ethan was the pseudo coach for a while, wasn't he?
3: He rocked up once.
0: Yeah, and that was about as much commitment as you'd expect from Ethan Quinlivan with a sporting team.
3: Pretty much whoever has the most basketball knowledge on the night gives us some pointers and stuff, and we go from there.
1: Okay.
0: The Swedes.
1: Where's the name come from?
3: Oh, it started as a winter cricket team, and then we played indoor soccer, indoor cricket, now we've played indoor basketball. And
1: that doesn't tell me where the name Sweet comes from.
3: It's a long story, you know.
0: It's obviously not radio worthy.
1: We'll have a talk about that.
3: Okay.
0: Very good. Thanks, Matty.
3: No worries.
0: Matty Arrowsmith, producer, Tuesday night basketball extraordinaire, giving us a bit of feedback on last night's result. They've strung four or five together in a row, Wayne. He came in this morning and we're up and about. We won last night. We're going well. In the past, it was don't talk, a bit like Regan. You know, don't talk about it. I don't want to mention the result. Now, all of a sudden, it's getting a run every Tuesday or every Wednesday.
1: Well, it's probably promotion and relegation.
0: So they're in the bottom division.
1: They can't go any lower.
0: I think they actually have seeding games at the start of the year.
1: Yeah,
0: so, you play the good teams, you get belted, you go down to the lower division. So I'm sure that's got something to do with it. We're about to chat racing with Digby Beecham. They're at Pinjarra today. 8 races to look forward to. Any update on Anaconda or Jelly Bean Jones? Or are they spelled at the moment?
1: Jelly Bean's just putting on a bit of weight down there. Yep. It'll just race in Albany, I think.
0: Okay.
1: And give it a couple of runs and it might not race in Albany anymore. And Anaconda's in training. So I think September, maybe.
0: Okay.
1: That one. And then
0: spring.
1: There's another little 2-year-old. There will be two in August.
0: A couple more weeks.
1: So that's sort of doing its pre-training and all that. So Yeah.

0: exciting times.
1: I forget what that was called. We were going to go Bazooka Jones, but they won't accept
0: it. Okay, well, we were at the yearling sales when that horse was purchased.
1: Yeah, yeah.
0: Now, if you find it hard to comprehend Jacob Langer coaching England, imagine how the Princess Poms will handle JL. I see a lot of tears. Yeah, I think that's why a lot of the English press are against Justin Langer taking over. They feel that...
1: I don't think it's such a silly suggestion at the moment, so...
0: Well, they clearly need something different. The McCallum era ran its race, and they need something that's probably the complete opposite. Langer fits the bill.
1: Sue will be happy to live in England, I think.
0: And Langer would love nothing more, I'd imagine, with the way that Cricket Australia treated him at his exit. I reckon he'd love nothing more than
1: that. He's a professional coach.
0: Yep, try and take down.
1: He's a professional coach. So, you know, Rod Marsh went across. So don't think that, you know, who would have thought Backus would have anything to do with England?
0: He hated the Poms.
1: Yeah.
0: When he was playing, anyway.
1: A bit harsh.
0: Hate is a
1: strong... Despised, maybe. Yeah. No.
0: But in saying that...
1: he had a great respect for him.
0: Justin Langer would only have to coach the test side. So I'm not sure Kim's comment about 300 days of being away is quite accurate because, they're not going to play...
1: And you've got to remember, he spent a lot of time. He played county cricket over there. He's coached over there. And he's, spent a lot of time. So
0: very true.
1: And maybe, you know, with the situation... His style of coaching, but I think he's mellowed over the years. You know, you learn. You know, and he was good, and now he's even better.
0: Let's ask Stevie Beacham for his opinion because he's a cricket lover. We get him on the chat racing, but we always chat a little bit of other sport with him as well. And he's joined us in his Wednesday slot to try and find some winners at Pinjarra Park today. Morning, Diggers.
2: A very good morning, boys. How are we?
0: Good. How do you feel about Justin Langer, a great West Australian, a great Australian, potentially coaching the mother country?
2: Yeah, I think it would be wonderful for England, to be fair. They need a bit of a straighten up. They've been allowed to sort of roll along at their own pace, haven't they, in that Brendan McCullum, Ben Stokes era. And I just think someone like a Justin Langer, you know, basically impressing upon them the need for urgency and the need for discipline. And I think that was one of the big things that sort of stood out for Justin when he, you know, filled in for a sort of a caretaker role when Darren Lehman might have just stepped away for a little bit where he felt the Australian cricketers weren't fit enough. So therefore, he worked them quite hard. But where England has been in the test side, they need a dramatic shift. And maybe the appointment of Justin is that dramatic shift.
0: Yeah, well, an Ashes series looming large and England need to get their act together because that is the series that they're judged most harshly on and they were well beaten in Australia over the summer just gone. Hey, Pinjarra Park today, 8 races to look forward to, good field today to look forward to, Diggers, any clear standouts for you?
2: Yeah, look, I think Dirty Habits will win race 2, but I'm not going to tip the listeners into an odds on top, Jacob, so I think today, third up, 1,700 metre maiden, it's well within Dirty Habits' reach. But we'll have a look at a couple of horses later in the day. And we'll go to race number 6, Class 3 mile event. And I think the profile of the 11 here, Sandfire Rose, is quite alluring. She's been pretty solid both times back, most recently over 1,400 metres, and she stuck on quite well on that occasion to be beaten less than a length behind Bannard, who's in some pretty good nick for Darren McAuliffe. Now, from barrier one today, she's got decent enough gate speed. Jefferson Sang takes 3 kilos off her back, so she is effectively on the minimum, 54 kilos, a mile, third up, a track with a little bit of give in it, and I don't think she's the worst way to go. So that is race 6, number 11, and I should try to identify the price there. I thought she was around $6 or $7, Jacob. $5.50, okay. So there you go. So that's Sandfire Rose at an each-way quote, and I'm really keen here about the prospects. I think the best of the day from a value perspective as well. $2.75 I'm looking at now. Race 7, number 4, Monte Tremezzo, trained by Dan Morton to be ridden by Lucy Fiore. I think the horse is going really, really well. Last start on a day when it was a clear advantage beyond speed and near the rail in a 3-year-old 1,200 metre event. She ran fourth, beaten only a length and a quarter behind Common Touch. That is a decent enough form reference. The start prior, second up, was beaten 2 lengths behind Urquhart's Bluff. Now, Urquhart's Bluff won a 72-plus on the weekend just gone. And first up this time, this daughter of Hellbent, she ran second behind Basset Hound. And that's a horse I think we're going to be speaking about a fair bit over the next 12 to 18 months. So, look, she hasn't won in the 3 starts this campaign. She's finished second, 7th, 4th. All have been on a Saturday. She drops back into a Class 5 1,300 metre event. She'll need a little bit of a good steer from what is a tricky gate, but I suspect there'll be a three deep line. My Hidden Universe looks like he'll tend to the speed. He's a big, strong horse. He has a 4 kilo claimer on, so I'm looking for him to be bowling along. Hopefully Lucy slots in and then Let's Rip aboard Monte Tremezzo, race 7, number 4.
0: So there are your two for today, not playing in the last?
2: No, they are the two for me today, Jacob.
0: Very good. So take those and do as you wish, but certainly race 6, number 11, and race 7, number 4, the two for Diggers today. What about the Ruse? Diggers, there's still a chance of featuring in the wildcard round, but pretty important clash against the Saints on Sunday to finish the round. That'll almost eliminate a team from the wildcard round, I think.
2: Yeah, I suspect maybe St Kilda, if they do lose that one, just because of where their percentage is at, they probably still make a wildcard spot. I'm with you, though, if North. I think this is an elimination final for North Melbourne, Jacob, because of their percentage. It's sub-91. I would think that St Kilda get them. I'm not convinced, as you know, and I'm sure Wayne and your listeners know about North and how they've fared this year. They have improved, no doubt, but they have been afforded a pretty convenient draw, let's put it that way, a nice fixture from AFL House. So they have to get to work and they have to find a way to get over a side in and around them on the ladder, because who they have beaten this year are sides which, to be fair, aren't, you know, contesting the pointy end of the campaign.
0: Now, Diggers, I know you do a Wednesday show and you chat all things WA footy with Mark Stevens, which people can find on relevant social media accounts. Bailey Williams, 6-year deal. Long-term contracts have been a talking point, and they have been this week with Bobby Hill and Tyson Stengel set to finish up at their respective clubs. What do you make of a 6-year deal for Bailey Williams?
2: Which side of the fence am I sitting, Jacob?
0: Whichever side of the fence you'd like to sit, to be honest. I mean, I personally think it's a ridiculous contract for someone who, I mean, he's had a good year and clearly the ruck rules favour him, but 6 years is a long time. We've already seen Sean Darcy, a ruck long-term deal backfire. For me, it's a nonsensical decision.
2: Okay, I get where you're coming from, and there's parts of me which agree wholeheartedly with what you've said. I'll play devil's advocate. If you lose Bailey Williams at the end of this season because there was interest in him, what does it look like entering round one? Now, we don't know. Sides always ruckman move, I get that. But this is a young man who's had a good season. He's had a career season, to be fair. Matt Flynn started as the number one ruck earlier this year, where he's been cast aside. He's been lapped by Bailey Williams. You've got a young midfield which looks like it's starting to take shape. Bailey Williams is a key member of that midfield. If he was to go, and then you start having to bed down another ruckman, does that stall your progress? I think 6 years is really, really significant for Bailey, and his management's done a wonderful job. It might be a year or two too long, but ultimately West Coast clearly were aware of interest from other clubs and they needed to get it done.
0: It took a while, but they got his signature in the end. I just wonder, in a couple of years, clearly not next year, but Cooper Duff Tytler's going to be the Eagles' number one ruckman longer term. So what happens in 2 or 3 years, halfway through the contract, when Bailey Williams is no longer the number one ruck choice for West Coast? Then what do they do with him?
2: Well, that therein is a decision to make. So as a Cooper Duff Tytler, as a forward or as a ruck, I tend to agree with you that he is in time going to be a very accomplished ruckman at AFL level. But he's still only a young man. And he, you know, we're looking, Bailey Williams is now having a career best year. Has he been aided by the rule change? Absolutely. Undeniably, he has. But what is he now, 25, 26, yep. Bailey Williams?
0: 26.
2: So he's now flourishing at that age. So Cooper Duff Tytler has got another 4 or 5 years to get to that age. Now, some ruckmen develop at a faster rate than others. But, you know, we might not see the best of Cooper Duff Tytler as a ruck in the AFL competition until he's 23, 24. It's a fair way away.
0: Yeah, well, they've got the security now, Bailey Williams' long-term deal, and that's what they've committed to. We'll see if he can justify the contract over the next 6 seasons. Diggers, thanks for your time. Always a pleasure to have you part of the show. A Thursday industry preview podcast coming up tomorrow, and then they're off and racing on Saturday morning. Thanks for joining us.
2: Pleasure, boys. 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
0: You too. Digby Beecham joining us here on Sports Breakfast. And don't forget the Friday footy preview as well. A new edition with HIF Health Insurance coming on board. So thanks to Diggers. and to HIF Health for that that program with Jack and Diggers on a Friday, looking at all the games in the round of AFL footy. Your opinion welcome on Bailey Williams' contract. Anything else? 0429 913 913. I've asked you for players who've played for both West Coast and Fremantle. It is a very small list. Some of the nominations so far that have come through: Brendan Fuster, Daniel Metropoulos, Trent Carroll, Scott Watters, Hugh Dixon.
1: Yep.
0: They're all nominated by Rob. David Hines, Daniel Metropoulos. Brendan Fuster was the first nomination from Hayden of Madeley. There's a few others. Let's see if you can name them. 0429 913 913. England had a Kiwi coach, their cricket team, a German coach, their football team. Have they not got any coaches of their own? That's a fair point. Simon of Carlisle and Lathlane says, great to hear Kim once again. Hope to hear him more during the two tests that are on the horizon. It is always great to have Kim on the show here on Sport FM. And that commentary will be worth the price of admission when we go down to the Nets. Do you reckon he'll actually provide commentary or just sledge you?
1: No, he'll just want to bat and show off.
0: Probably. But that'll be good content, Wayne. That's what we're all about these days.
1: I'll just bowl my little drifter at him.
0: Spin one back through the gate. Now, before we clear a break, Sam Tugwell on the other side. This was Grant Thomas yesterday. We just spoke about Bailey Williams' six-year deal, and this was clearly asked before that news had broken. But there's been plenty other of long-term contracts that have been questioned, and this was Grant Thomas on long-term deals yesterday. What do you make of long-term contracts for players in the AFL landscape?
2: I think we get confused what they're really about. They're all about financial management within the club. Everyone thinks it's about, oh, we want to lock this guy away for 10 years. No, what it's more about is managing your TPP, doing a lot of upfront payments, or alternatively doing a lot of back-end payments. That allows you to manage your salary cap a lot better. I'm not in favour of long-term. You know, I think 5 years is long-term. I often wonder what it would be like if players were just on employment contracts and they were just at that club until you either wanted to leave or the club wanted you to leave, because ostensibly that's what happens now.
0: So that was Grant Thomas yesterday on long-term deals and giving us a bit more of an understanding as to the way that they're structured, so front-end and back-ended, in line with salary caps. So we'll see that a lot. And Tasmania is about to really hit the market for some of these big names and the money that they've been offered. Supported last night, Finn O'Sullivan, young North Melbourne midfielder, hails from Tasmania. He'd been offered $15 million over a 6, 7, 8 year period, and he's knocked it back. He's going to re-sign with North Melbourne on a long-term deal instead. So imagine knocking back $15 million. It makes the eyes water.
1: Who's that?
0: That's Finn O'Sullivan, young North Melbourne player.
1: Good grief, I didn't know they had one like that. Is he that good?
0: He's solid, I must say. I don't watch a lot of North Melbourne games.
1: No,
0: they're not a team that I'll go out of my way to watch. But he's a good player. But, yeah, the Tasmanian link, I think, is the main one. I think that's where the interest
1: lies.
0: What's
1: it make Murphy Reid worth and guys like that?
0: Well, yeah. Yeah, he'll be commanding big deals.
1: Harley.
0: He's just bought a house in Asamantle, Murphy Reid. He isn't going anywhere. He's just bought a, yeah, very hefty price tag house in down there on the water.
1: Yeah,
0: that
1: doesn't mean you're not going to go. And, yeah, you'll always have that.
0: Mm.
1: So that's clever.
0: But yeah, I think he's staying. I think he's pretty happy over here.
1: Yeah.
0: With the Dockers, and he can see the future being very bright. So I wouldn't worry if I was a Freo fan. We're off to a break. On the other side, we're going to chat with Sam Tugwell. He's going to join us. We'll chat South Australian sport. Tony Modra, wasn't it great to see that photo yesterday? A life-threatening accident only a month ago. He's back on his feet and very thankful for a lot of the messages. We'll chat to Sam Tugwell after the break. Still a bit to work through here on Sports Breakfast. Thanks for your company on this Wednesday, the 22nd of July. You're more than welcome to join the conversation. 9418 7700 is the open line number. And the Retrovision text line is 0429 913 913. Let's head over to Adelaide. It's a big game tomorrow night. Adelaide and Collingwood. No love lost between these two teams. Collingwood helped sink the Crows last year with that finals win. The Crows went out the next week to the Hawks. A bit of backdrop wasn't there last year with Isaac Rankin's suspension, and we'll look forward to this contest. They played each other all the way back in round one, and now they meet in round 20. There's plenty of other news to chat with our next guest, Sam Tugwell, who joins us here on Sports Breakfast from 5AA. Morning, Sam.
3: Morning, guys. Hopefully everything's great over there in Perth.
0: Yeah, likewise on your side of the country, over there in the City of Churches. Now, it is a big game tomorrow night, isn't it? The Crows are really firming now for top four. Collingwood is making a surge up the ladder as well. So this is ideally positioned, isn't it, this game in the footy calendar?
3: Yeah, it certainly is. It's scintillating for Thursday night footy, and as you say, the Pies are coming off a short break, but they've won five in a row and they're in their best form for the season. And the Crows, they've won six of their last seven now since the bye and are humming. So they're both really good shape. Players, in terms of injury, they're all starting to come together for both clubs. They're looking reasonably fit, albeit probably still no Darcy Moore and Elliot Schultz for Collingwood, probably the three main outs. But otherwise, the Crows don't have too many concerns. They're looking pretty strong, which is exactly what you want. We're at the pointy end of the season. This is the run home towards the finals, just 5 weeks out, if you can believe how quickly the year's gone. But these are the sorts of matchups you want to see. It's a real litmus test for both sides to see where they're at. The Crows had one last week against the Swans and they passed that test with flying colours on the road. And now Collingwood have to do that against the Red Hot Crows.
1: You mentioned about Adelaide. I mean, the general, the injury list is quite short, really, isn't it? So they are in a pretty good position.
3: Yeah, so they've got a lot of names come back, which has been excellent. I've had a couple of troublesome soft tissues this year, which we've seen Luke Pedler just yesterday was told that he won't be playing for another week or so because he's got himself another hamstring, so that's twice now this year. I think he's had four injuries for the season. We've got Hinge out. Hugh Bond's got a small hamstring as well. So there's a few there that is hampering Adelaide. But otherwise, Archie's back, which is great. Isaac Cummings back. All these guys that you expect to see the Crows wanting at the back end of the year, their top-end players, have returned from their injuries, which have probably seen them out for the last month or so, which is excellent for the Crows. And this is a bit like last year. They had most of their players that fit and available by the back end of the season, so they were really finding some form with their best players on the park. The main concern for the Crows to start this year was exactly the opposite. They just didn't have the cattle on the park. There were so many injuries. So they've managed to get everyone fit and they're all back. And now it's a tough selection table discussion to have this week as they head into a huge game and they'll name that team tonight.
0: They will. And a name that won't be there will be Darcy Fogarty because he's been suspended. But Taylor Walker's the logical replacement and his first goal tomorrow night, provided he kicks one, will be his 700th. He's 36. He's been a wonderful player for the Crows, one of their all-time greats. He's even said this week in media interviews that he's not sure regarding next year. Do you ever feel whether he plays on?
3: It's interesting. These are those year-by-year conversations, I suppose, they have with their family and the club and whether it's the right thing to do. I remember Rory Sloan only a few years ago was sort of going through the same predicament. He wasn't sure if he wanted to keep on playing or not, but you just knew that someone like him, he just loved it so much. He would have to go until the point where the club tells him you can't play anymore, and that's literally what happened. He had a medical situation with his eye, and he was told you're no longer allowed to play football, so he was retired out of the game. But Tex Walker probably won't have something like that. It'll be most likely on his terms, but you wouldn't have thought the Adelaide Crows would be turning around and saying, Tex, we can't have you in this club anymore. You're not adding anything to the team, because you see it time and time again. There's at least a game or two every month where he's really delivering for the Adelaide Crows at a high level at 36 years of age. And age is just a number. You know, Scott Pendlebury's running around in game 439 on Thursday night, and he's looking as good as anyone's ever looked on a footy field. So they absolutely can find a way to keep Tex in their conversations for next year. Whether he wants to go on, I think it'll come down. And we heard him in a Channel 7 interview today this week. If they win a flag this year, he might just be happy to ride off into the sunset with that. But if they don't, you know, this is a very rare window. The Crows haven't really been in it too often this last 10 years. This is an opportunity he would love to be a part of if he can. And he's playing great football, so there's no reason why he couldn't still be in the mix next year if he wanted to keep going, because I'm sure the club would be happy to accommodate to keep him in the mix.
1: There's a lot of talk about contracts now and how long-term and that. The one-year contract, what's your feel about that? I mean, are you surprised a lot of other clubs don't utilise that, you know, for players that are at the end of their career? It's a good thing for both clubs or what? Are both parties?
3: Yeah, I think so. Yeah, I think it is, Wayne. I think the one-year contract is just a good, flexible option. And that's the thing with most players nowadays, especially in their, you know, their 20s and their agents are in them and they're going, go get the long-term deal, go lock your future away, go make sure you get that money and maximise your cash. I think by the time you reach the age of, you know, the 30, 31, 32, most players seem to have an accepting of the situation. Okay, I'm at the back end. I'm lucky to keep getting a go so long as I'm performing at a higher level and competing with these younger guys that are coming through, which the clubs absolutely would prefer to have on their list guys who are in their mid-20s, who are hitting their straps, and they can have for 6 years and build a future around. The guys who are 31, 32, 33, or older, like in Texas' case, of course they would be understanding of, OK, I've had my time in the sun, I've been here for 12, 13, 14 years. At some stage, I've got to be able to keep performing and do that at a really high level. And if I can earn myself a contract for a year, that's probably a good win. If you get 2 years, well, fantastic, well done to you. But I don't think there's a demand from those older guys to have to have, I need some longer term security than this, because I think there's a realistic there's a realism around this that players can't be run the risk of not getting through those two seasons or multiple seasons. From the club's point of view anyway, dependent on their bodies, because at any stage in your mid-30s, this is as hard as the game's ever been played. The speed of it, the physical endurance required across the... the games are getting longer, like they're not getting much shorter because there's so much extra scoring as well. So it is getting so much more taxing for these older bodies. They will break down quicker, and the clubs can't afford to risk that. And I think the players are pretty understanding. So, in long story short, the one-year deal seems to work really well. We saw it with Sean Burgoyne all those years ago. He, I reckon, did famously about 7 or 8 in a row, and it worked well for him. So I'm sure it works well for Taylor Walker and other players his age.
0: A couple of players who are yet to re-sign with the Crows, and there's a lot of talk. Key defenders always been chased. James Borlase and Jordan Butts. I mean, I think Adelaide love to keep both, to have some defensive depth, but inevitably they're probably going to lose one. Borlase has been outstanding the last few weeks. Who would they prefer to keep if they can only have one? I'm sure they'd love to keep both.
3: Oh, and toss Nick Murray in there too. They're all getting chased at the moment. So when you have the best defence lineup in the competition, of course people are going to come for you. I think the Crows are really keen to keep James Borlase, and I say that because you look at the preference they've had out of those three guys we've just named for the last maybe 6 or 7 weeks. James Borlase came in as cover when Butts went out for injury, and Butts hasn't really found a way back in. Nick Murray's also been out of favour since the very first showdown, which was about round 7 or 8 this year, and he hasn't found a way back into that defensive lineup either, unless there was a need for him to pop back for a week or two due to injury. So it's been James Borlase who's been able to lock down his position, and strangely, he's been that player who's been sitting in the sample for about 5 years and unable to lock in an AFL spot, even though he's been the best backup defender you could possibly ask for. Every time he came in, he delivered. Now he's getting a chance to have a good run at it. He's had about, I think, 10 games straight this season now, James Borlase, where he hasn't been pressured to come out of the team because there's other personnel back. He said, no, this is my time. I've got myself a 2-year deal. The contract runs out this year. I need to find a way to keep my worth and keep my spot in this team. I want to be in Adelaide. And he said at the end of the Sydney game on Friday night last week that he's 100% keen to stay in Adelaide Crow. And that's a great thing. His family's all been South Australian forever. I don't think he'd want to move. He's sat down. He's got some great friends and family roots here. Why not want to be in Adelaide Crow for life? If you've got the option, they're in the window, as we said. So it's a good place to be. And if the club are willing to look after you, the coach is clearly in favour of him, I think James Borlase might be the option, which maybe 6 months ago probably wouldn't have been the case.
1: All right, a good win against Sydney last week. Where are you at with the confidence of Adelaide's side now? You know, the consistency that you can get from them. Their best is good enough, but where are you at as a supporter with the confidence levels?
3: It's, I think, once bitten, twice shy a little bit with Coast supporters with last year. It definitely is better, the confidence levels now, than it was 6 weeks ago when the Crows had that wobbly start to the season. They entered the bye. There were big issues around their midfield. Would they be able to stand up against tough opposition and high-pressure situations? And then they had that run of 3 games out of the bye, which really started to solidify some hope and belief for Crow supporters around the midfield being good enough or having enough depth around the ground that they can find answers and there was a win against Geelong at home in really tough conditions in prime time. There was a win against Melbourne on a weekend and there was a game against the Western Bulldogs, which was probably the most complete Crows performance we'd seen all year when they dominated under the lid. So there was those three games that really set the tone for the back half of the season. They dropped the showdown. And then after that, they've had some reasonably easy enough opponents with West Coast and Gold Coast along the way, but they've been challenged in some parts there. And then it was last week where they said, righto, now put it all into practice. Sydney's in the top two. Go and get it done. If you can get this done, people are going to really feel good about this club. And they did. So if you think about that form line, that's seven games and they've won six, and a lot of them have been testing along the way and they've had the answers each time. That is a really, really good sign. But the big question mark will finish in September. That's where they fell over last year. They couldn't win a quarter, and they absolutely need to prove themselves this year to see if they've made any steps forward. If they can't do that, then they haven't progressed at all. We saw last year they had a brilliant season. They had the most wins in the club's history for the home and away. They won every game after the bye, and they got the finals and absolutely crapped the bed. So they need to find a way this season to answer those critics once it rolls around to that critical stage of finals. That's the absolute biggest question mark on the Crows. And I reckon the fans are probably waiting for September to really have those questions answered.
0: Yeah, I think that's valid with what happened last year. Sam Tugwell's with us. The Crows play the Pies to open round 20 tomorrow night. Port Adelaide have to head to the Gabba. That's probably one of the tougher tasks in footy to play the Lions. That'll be a tough assignment with a few key players out. Great to see Tony Modra back on his feet. We know that it was a life-threatening accident only a month or so ago, but posted a photo, a family photo on social media, and great to see him back fighting fit.
3: Oh, it absolutely is. And you know what? He actually looks really good, which is the great thing of them all. We were really scared for what Tony was going to have to come out the other side with, be it serious, serious injury, which it was, but also the life-changing element to it. But thankfully, it seems like he's coming through the other side really well. His family support has been outstanding. A lot of the football community have been amazing support from him, as we've heard throughout. But he's looking good. He's feeling good. He's finally out of hospital, which is great. I love the thank you messages and the updates throughout the last month, just to hear from him to let people know he's going okay and the recovery's going well, and the thank yous he sent out to all the emergency services and the local hospital staff down at Victor Harbour at the time, and the Flinders Medical Centre after that. And there were even a couple of locals who helped him in the moment when he had the accident. And if it weren't for those locals who alerted a few people to get the ambulance down there at the time, he may not have come out of that at all. So it was fantastic to hear. Everything just sort of worked out so well for Tony. He's so well loved here in South Australia and around the country. He's adored, and much the same over in WA with his stint over there. So there's so much love for him. It was great to see that post. I'm really glad he's doing well, and hopefully he can continue to rehab and find his way to a happy and somewhat normal life again.
0: Again, well said. And to finish, this story just grew a bit of legs yesterday. The Sandful Reserves competition. Well, what's the latest there? Is it a chance to not be featured at all? Could we see the death of the Sandful Reserves?
3: Well, this is a really extraordinary story for us in South Australia, because we don't know anything other than having a Sandful League with the reserves underneath it. It's been going for over 100 years. So the decision, well, it has been no decision at this stage by the Sandful around whether they keep the reserves. But they are considering it purely for finances. It's so unsustainable to keep the amount of league competitions that they have at the moment. So they've got, of course, the Sandful League. The reserve sits under that. They've got the under-18s and the under-16s. Plus, they've got wheelchair competitions and a women's competition too. So there's lots of elements that the Sandful look after in terms of its Sandful clubs. And they really do need something to help them out in terms of finance, because you can't commercialise it as much more as you can. It's already finding itself really tough to sell, because there's only 1,000, 2,000 people tops that come to a Sandful game each weekend. So that's really difficult. The TV broadcasters are already on board. They've just signed another three-year deal. So they're getting the maximum out of that as they can. So the only way out that they're seeing at this stage, and it sounds like it's getting pretty close to a decision, even though they came out yesterday to say they haven't made one yet, is the Sandful reserves will be gone as of the end of this season, which will be very, very interesting for what that means for the league going forward. Does the AFL have anything to do with this? Are they speeding up the AFL reserves in some regard so that, you know, the Sandful are preparing for what the future looks like for themselves? There was a player pay dispute recently. They've been asking for more money, the players. They were claiming they were only getting paid around about $8 an hour. When you add it all up across the year, they wanted more for what they do at league level. So who knows whether those tensions have forced the hand of the Sandford too to consider these sorts of things, but they're trying to future-proof the league, and it's a really tricky situation. Can I quickly ask you guys if you've got a second? The Waffle doesn't have reserves, is that correct?
0: No, we do, but there's talk that the Waffle could follow suit. So VFL doesn't, as you'd well know. They just have a league competition, and it's heavily impacted by the AFL reserves teams, but there is a Waffle reserves competition, but there's been a lot of talk about our reserves comp, but it feels like the Sandford's been a bit more of a guinea pig. So they brought in the last disposal rule, and that's now coming to the AFL, and it just feels if the Sandford decide to go with no reserves that it might be a bit of a way for the Waffle to follow suit.
3: Okay, well that's fascinating, because I suppose for the Sandford this would be a huge play for them. They've never known a league really without the reserves in it, and what that would mean for players, they have to go back to local footy leagues in the district areas. And then essentially players top ups or sign up as top ups for league teams if they get injuries and things like that. So, and then I suppose they'd also act a little bit like AFLW clubs. If you have a squad of maybe 30 for your league team, and you know 8 players just don't play on the weekend because you're fully fit, well that's not a good way to be, because then players don't keep form and things like that. So it really is interesting. So. Well, we'll see where this lands, because it could be another few weeks. It could be a couple of months until we hear a real answer from the Sandford. But right now, no decision.
0: Yeah, it's a fascinating landscape, and it could create as many problems as it solves. So watch this space. Sam, keep up the great work. I know you've called a few Sandford games on 7 over the last few months, so well done on that effort. And keep up the great work with 5AA and the Drive program. Thanks for joining us.
3: Thank you very much, boys. Appreciate your time as always.
0: Sam Tugwell with us here on Sports Breakfast, rising star of South Australian media. We're off to a quick break because James Sansalone's going to join us on the other side. We might quiz him on the possibility of no Waffle reserves. CEO of the East Perth Footy Club to join us after the break.
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0: Final minutes of the show here on Sports Breakfast. Hi, lads. Any word on who's taking over from Luke Sanders? Also, is there truth that from next year the Waffle Grand Final will be held at Leaderville? Cheers, Stephen at Balcatta. Can East Perth get it done this week, or are they missing too many players? I think they can get it done this week. They've had Clement's measure in recent times, but it will be a very tough task against the Tigers. We'll ask James Sansalone in a moment, because he'll be painting a very positive East Perth picture. Who's taking over from Luke Sanders? No permanent appointment yet. Dean Horsington is taking over in a temporary role for the remainder of the year. So good luck to Dean. Dean's been a long time administrator in WA football, so wish Dean the best. If he ends up winning the role, it'll be well deserved, but I'm sure they'll do the appropriate process. Let's welcome James Sansalone, the CEO of the East Perth Footy Club, who joins us here to finish Sports Breakfast on a Wednesday. Morning to you, James.
5: Morning, boys. Thanks for having me.
0: Always a pleasure. Now, there was a CEO's meeting last week, and we've only just recently had a change of CEO at the top with Brad Weirer coming in. What was the main takeaway from that CEO's meeting? A chance to all be together and talk shop.
5: Yeah, it's the first time I've had since Brad's taken over, and it was more just a chance for the WA footy to share what's happening around the competition. So you would have seen some pretty good participation numbers advertised earlier this morning and in the paper today, which is fantastic news for WA footy. There were some questions about the competition, so the crowds and new systems and things like that came into place, and just an opportunity for the executive managers to update the CEOs on how the Waffle's going.
1: Were you able to give feedback, or do they listen to your feedback?
5: Just because of the way it was last week, it was more, just a catch-up, and this is information for us to go away and digest. And then we've got another one planned in a couple of months where we'll be able to sort of put what we learnt on last week into practice for next season.
0: It's a big game on Saturday, James, for your footy club. You've had Clement's measure, I just mentioned that before you joined us on air, but the Tigers are stumbling a little bit, and you had a loss in your last game against Swan District. So this is a pretty important game in the calendar.
5: Absolutely, it is. It's one that's really going to shape the back end of the season. It's pretty even between sort of 7th and 2nd at the moment. So all these games with teams around us are very even. We're hopefully going to bring a few boys back in. I haven't played for a couple of weeks, and with that always brings a bit of the unknown. They'll be cherry ripe to play, but not having played for a couple of weeks, and like you said, we weren't great against Swans a couple of weeks ago. So, we're certainly not resting on our laurels. It's going to be a tough game, and Clermont clashes in recent years have certainly been up there with some of the best.
1: Well, I was going to ask you whether the bye was of benefit for, from an injury point of view, but so, you know, you've had a pretty, well, nasty little list of injuries. What are the chances of getting, or how many are you going to get back? Are you able to sort of give us a bit of an indication?
5: Yeah, I would certainly be confident McCready will play. He's played the last two games in the reserves on minutes, so he should be able to play. Angus Scott, is there a chance to come back? He would have been a chance to play last week if we didn't have the bye, so the bye came at a good chance to be able to give him an extra week. Stan Wright's probably an extra week away, and then we're hopeful Cooper Stevens will be able to take his place in the midfield as well.
0: James, you took over as CEO last year. You've had more than 12 months in the role now. How have you found the ascent to the position? You've been at East Perth a long time, but how have you felt being the man making the key commercial decisions for the club?
5: Yeah, I was very lucky. Dean Turner, I took over from. He left the club in a really good position, and we had a really good handover process. That probably was about 18 months in the making. So it sort of wasn't a jolt to the system when we took over. I think the club's in a really good spot. We've got some really key strategic objectives in place. We just put a new strategic plan in place October last year to continue developing really good relations with the City of Instant. The development of leaderables coming along. Footy's in a really good space. I think our overall competitiveness across the board is a lot better. The Rogers had a win on the weekend, which some would call an upset, so that was terrific to see. The W's been a lot more competitive, and male footy is certainly just ticking along the legs. Doing what they're doing has been a bit up and down, but still very competitive, and the reserves keep ticking along as well.
1: What about membership? Are you pretty strong in that? You're happy with the response?
5: Yeah, we're really lucky with our members. We get a really good number who continue to roll over year in, year out. I think from my point of view, especially with our away crowds, I think the loyal East Perthies keep turning in, week out. I know opposition clubs love hosting us because we do get so many supporters that come along week in, week out. And certainly that buy-in to what we're doing and where we're headed from the members and the fans has been really pleasing.
0: James Hansalone's with us, CEO of the East Perth Football Club. East Perth hosts Claremont in a massive game as part of Round 16 this weekend. A lot of talk about crowd numbers this year, James, and maybe the evolution of how people consume football. And I know that WA Football will point to the great numbers on their viewing platforms. But just a word on how the numbers are actually put up onto the website, because I think you've amended a few of your crowd numbers. Can you just give us an understanding how that works?
5: Yeah, so in the new system this year, so the whole competition moved to Intix for their membership and ticketing over the last 12 months. There's an element that automatically updates the website. However, it's not foolproof, and like any ticketing system or any technology that you put in place, there's always teething issues. It does rely on clubs going in individually and sort of auditing and checking and editing those numbers for things like cash sales and kids coming through the gates and if you miss a couple of volunteers or support staff for the Colts, or if the Colts are after a league game. So I went through and audited ours last night, and it was a really pleasing number. We're sort of averaging about 1,600, and that includes our Friday night West Coast game, where we only got about 800 people, which is actually a pretty good number for a Friday night game in the middle of winter. But I know all other clubs probably just haven't had the chance to do that as yet. I think Swan Districts are doing a really good job auditing theirs. But that'll come in the next couple of weeks. That's one of the projects that came out of the meeting last week.
1: Jimmy, one of the things that's been happening with Leader of Oval is, yeah, there've been a fair bit of money spent there and all that sort of stuff. And you mentioned it earlier just in the talk. Well, what is the future of it? Is there sort of hints that it will be developed? You know, we talk about, you know, playing grand finals at Optus or at a local. We saw what can be done a couple of years ago. Is there a future that there will be development there to create something that could hold 20-odd thousand, 25?
5: It can hold 17,000 pretty easily without much infrastructure bumped in. It does involve a little bit of work on the wood chips and things like that, but to get back to the level we had for West Perth, there's actually no other facility sort of built to help increase that number or decrease that number. So with a little bit of planning through the City of Instant, we can quite comfortably host that 20,000, if not more. However, we have got $1.5 million coming from the federal government. We're hoping to hear about that. It was supposed to be in the new financial year, so any sort of week now. And $120,000 of that's going towards a new master plan. And one of our priorities, working with Subiaco and the city, is to develop two additional change rooms. And my sort of idea for that would be to create two sort of new grandstands. So redo the old external grandstand next to Subi and build that into change rooms and seating and additional facilities, and then try and have an identical facility over our side as well. So basically that whole half of the ground would be covered reserve seating.
0: All right. Well, that would be exciting, and I think it's necessary. And I guess the broader question is, WA Football's looking for a permanent home. They've been at Tuart Hill for the last few years, so could it become what it was intended to be when it was upgraded the last time and become a centre of excellence and, yeah, be a lot more than it already is? Lastly, a lot of talk, the Sandful Reserves competition could be going at the end of this year. Do you have a perspective as a footy club CEO about the importance of the Waffle Reserves, James, and what it would do if you lost it?
5: I certainly think the Waffle Reserves is very important. I think, much like when we brought our women's program into the club, I think we've got a great club. I think there's no such thing as a bad club. I think you want as many people as possible to be a part of it. Therefore, losing your team and losing those players and their families and all their supporters, I think would be sort of detrimental to a club in that perspective. I think there's a fair few guys on our list at the moment who might have played league footy this year who, if they weren't at the club week in, week out, training with the senior program, may not have got that opportunity if they had have just been at a PFL club. However, these decisions aren't made lightly, so I'd have to get across what the Sandful decision was and why they've made that decision. I mean, there's certainly some benefits to the club operations in terms of game days and facility access and things like that. However, just from my point of view, with the players in mind, I'd be disappointed if we went the same way.
0: Well, watch this space. How did it feel sitting at the CEO's table with Warren Parker there after a long association with him at East Perth? He's only been in the Tigers' role for a month or so. How did you find that?
5: It's always nice to have friendly faces in the room. I think the CEO cohort at the moment, we get along really well. We're obviously highly competitive on field and want to get the edge off field. But, I think it's a great opportunity for Waz to go to Claremont. And I think the club itself is a great opportunity for him to succeed. And, it'll be funny seeing him in the sponsors lounge on Saturday. And he'll probably have his Claremont tie on or polo on at least. He certainly didn't look out of place.
0: No, and good luck to him. It's becoming a younger person's game CEO role, and yeah, certainly you two are leading from the front in that respect. James, thanks for your time. I would give you the opportunity to give Dunny a drive-by, but we're out of time, so we'll save that for next time. Thanks for joining us.
5: No worries. Hopefully I can get to him in the nets like you were the other day.
0: Okay. All right.
6: Now,
0: has just grown, James. It's gone from me and Wayne. Kim Hughes wants to go. You want to go. We'll see how many we can get down in October whenever we do it. Thanks again.
5: No worries. I'll bring my own ball.
0: Oh, good man. That gets him over the line.
6: That'd be right, yeah. A two-piecer.
0: Yeah, he's put it in the freezer
6: for
0: 2 months.
6: The only way you'd be able to move it.
0: Oh, okay. Now it's getting personal. It's time for us to go. Thanks to James Sansalone. Thanks to Matty Arrowsmith, our hardworking producer, Tuesday Night Basketball Extraordinaire. Thank you to you, Wayne. Good quiz today.
6: Cheers, mate.
0: Very good quiz. And we'll be back to do it all again next week on a Wednesday. And we'll be back tomorrow for Sports Breakfast from 6 a.m. Thanks for your company. The Sports Connection's up next.

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0: West Perth, oh so close to an upset over Subiaco on Saturday at Leaderville Oval. Just a couple of missed opportunities, perhaps the difference between the two teams. An 8-point win for the Lions. A man who's experiencing his first season out west is Chad Mulvogue, who's been good enough to join us here on Sports Breakfast this morning. G'day, Chad.
1: Hey, boys. How you going?
0: We're well. It's been a tough season for West Perth, but a little green shoots in that game on the weekend. Must be disappointed. You had your chances at different stages against the Lions.
1: Yeah, it was disappointing. Look, we gave ourselves a chance to be in a game of footy, and we did a lot of things right going over the review yesterday, and a lot of stats went our way. We just couldn't quite convert and get the job done in the end there, but to put ourselves in the situation to win again was positive.
0: And the season overall, Chad, I mean, you've come over from the VFL, you played there with Collingwood. It's been a tough season, one win over your arch rivals East Perth. But how have you found the move over from East to West?
1: Yeah, I've loved the move. Obviously, would be loved to be winning more games of footy, but I've loved my time at West Perth still. But yeah, the move's been great. It's been a great change for me and my partner moving over here. I was back home over last week, over the bye weekend, and it was pretty cold down there, so I enjoyed the bit of a warm change over here.
2: Ted, are you seeing improvement there? Is there a light at the end of the tunnel?
1: I think there is, for sure. Like, I think if you look at some of the boys, we have performed pretty well on the weekend, like Lukey Michael, Ryan Gallen. Obviously, Bev does what he does every week, but we've got a lot of young boys playing some good footy, I think. Eventually, once they get a few more senior games into them, we'll definitely see a rise. But we're sort of just in that period now, trying to get in some games into some boys and try and just get them up to the level so we're ready to go and competing again.
2: It's a difficult time, when you're sort of having that lack of success. The feel within the group, but is there a lot of positivity, and how are the senior players taking it on?
1: I think it is hard. Like, when you are losing games consistently, it is hard to be up and about and training and things like that. But I think the coaches and the playing group have done a pretty good job of it so far on trying to just stick to the right process, get everything right at training during the weekend. Hopefully it turns out well on game day. And then if we're not doing the right thing, really cracking down and trying to knuckle down and see what we need to do to be better and to perform better on game day.
0: You played 13 games. You've been fairly consistent this year, averaging the 17 touches, Chad. Your role, we haven't seen West Perth since the early rounds of the season, but you seem to be playing sort of that half-back, almost pushing up to a sweeper role. How has that role been, and has it changed across the year?
1: No, it's pretty much nailed it, spot on the head there. Playing half-back generally on the high half-forward that will go into stoppage, so that's why I'm sort of in that sort of sweeper role as such at times. Generally just following if they send an extra into stoppage. That'd be my role to go with them. So like Subi did it with Gyro on the weekend before he went into the midfield full time. But just, yeah, going with that high half forward that goes up and then trying to be attacking when we have the ball as well.
0: If I ask you to go back to last year when you make the decision to sign and join West Perth, was it a lifestyle change or was it about a different opportunity and experiencing playing in a different competition, Chad? What was it that drew you to the Waffle and West Perth?
1: I think it was a little bit of both. I was looking for a different opportunity. Like, I'd been at Collingwood for 4 years, so being at an AFL-aligned club has its challenges as well as its positives, but I was looking for something different where I could grow as a player. And then I was sort of speaking to a few boys back at home that had moved over to the Waffle and they loved it, and it sort of never really crossed my mind. And then I thought about it a bit more and I thought, why not change leagues as well, really test myself out in a different competition, test myself out in a different state as well with that lifestyle change. So, yeah, I would say probably a little bit of both.
2: Here for good?
1: Yeah, I think, look, at the moment, yeah, for sure. Me and my partner are both loving it here. Can be hard at times being away from friends and family, but we've sort of been managing it well so far. So, yeah, I don't see us moving back anytime soon.
0: I'm thinking back. I'm sure it was Clint Rudd, your footy boss, who told me that you're one of the most proactive recruits the club's ever had, that you got on the front foot, you were looking for houses, you were looking for work, and you were pretty much straight in. You're all in straight away. Is that a fair reflection of your interest to get across?
1: Yeah, I would say so. I won't take the credit for finding the house. That was my partner. But, yeah, I think just being ready, so ready to go once we moved over here, finding some work and stuff like that. And I'm a very routine-based person, so getting into a routine really helps me out in life and helps me out in footy. So trying to get all that sorted as quickly as possible definitely helped.
0: What do you do for work, Chad?
1: I do a few different things. So I'm working at a gym called FitStop, just in Joondalup. And then I do some footy coaching out at Guildford Grammar as well. So that's been enjoyable, doing some of that coaching the year 9s out there.
0: Okay. And longer term, is coaching something that will interest you? You're only 24, so it's not like your career's winding up anytime soon. But is it something you've given thought to post-playing?
1: Yeah, I think definitely. That's why the sort of role at Guildford really excited me. I've always loved the sort of coaching aspect of playing and being a leader where I can. But yeah, I think definitely once playing's done, coaching will be definitely something I'll be looking into.
2: Happy wife, happy life. You're not there yet, but is your wife got a, or your partner got a job? Is she working?
1: Yeah, she's working at a, it's called Assembly Label in Carinup, so she's happy there. Which is good. That's exactly right. Keeps everyone happy for sure.
0: Very, very good answer. And the northern suburbs of Perth, I mean, that's all you know, really. You've had to travel a bit.
2: Area.
0: But yeah, there's always a bit of a north v south debate here. I'm sure you're learning a little bit about that too, Chad. But northern suburbs treating you well?
1: Yeah, absolutely. Yeah, I was pretty unaware of everything before I moved here, of where places were and stuff like that. And we're living in Joondalup, which people say is, like, I guess, quite far away. Like, but for me, where I was living in Melbourne compared to, like, where we are now, everything seems so close. So I think it's just where you grow up, really. Like, I feel like it's a pretty good spot. But some people say it's a little bit too far away. But, yeah, for us, it feels like we're just as close to everything, closer than we ever have been, for sure.
0: Chad Mulvokes with us here on Sports Breakfast. First year with the Falcons, a narrow loss to Subi at the weekend, and preparing for West Coast as part of this next round of WAFL Round 16. Now, Aaron Black gets a couple of bites at the 300-game milestone and thoroughly deserved. What a great player he's been. Only been here for 1 year, but what's been your impressions of Aaron Black, the footballer, and Aaron Black, the person? He celebrated 300 games for West Perth at the weekend.
1: Yeah, I think 300 is obviously, like, a huge achievement. Like, coming from the VFL where we had someone play 175 games, and that was a lot last year. So for someone to play 300 state league games and obviously an AFL game in there as well is a pretty big achievement. So I think the footy stuff speaks for himself. Like, he's clearly performing at still a high level, which is what you want out of those experienced guys. And then I think just his leadership around the group, like, younger boys getting some of that knowledge that he has and helping develop and still buying in. I think it might be easy for him to just get to 300 and he's won a couple flags, a standover, and sort of just be happy where he's at. But I've never really got that sense with Aaron. It's always been like he's ready to go, ready to get better every training session, ready to help us. So I think that's one thing that's really impressed me with Blackie.
2: You got West Coast this week. Is that a 4:30 start? A bit late? Maybe under lights a bit?
1: Yeah, I did notice that. So I didn't notice that till the other day that it was at 4:30. So yeah, I think the second half will be under lights, which is, I don't think we've done that this year. I might be wrong, but should be fun, something different.
0: There's a few Collingwood VFL boys who've come over here to Perth, as you mentioned a little bit earlier. Lockie Tartrey, you would have played with Lockie a little bit at Collingwood. Did you collide while you were there?
1: Yeah, we spent, I think, like 2 or 3 years together. Tardy was my captain when I first got to Collingwood. And, like, as you guys can see from what he's doing at Peel, he was doing all the same things at VFL level at Collingwood and probably could have easily been picked up at AFL level. Like, he always performed week in, week out. And was such a good leader and really helped me grow as a footballer, as a young kid coming into Collingwood. So, yeah, it's been good to catch up with him against Peel, even though it's on the other side now, so I can see what people were worried about when we'd come up against him. But, yeah, he's a great person and a great footballer.
0: I'm not sure if you would have played on him when you played against Peel, but there could have been a world where you could have played on Jack Hutchinson at the weekend. He's another one who came through Collingwood VFL. He's on the Eagles AFL list, but unfortunately did a hamstring playing for West Coast at AFL level on the weekend. But he's another one I'm sure you've crossed paths with.
1: Yeah, he is. Like, he was in and out. He came from Wonthaggi. He was like a train-on player for 1 year. And then he got on the VFL list and half a year later, he was drafted to West Coast. So I think he only played 7-8 games at Collingwood or however many it was before that mid-season draft where he went. And then he was off and gone to AFL level. But you could see as soon as he come in, he was taking some crazy marks, kicking some amazing goals. You could see he had that real X factor that really stood out at VFL level and that he was going to give a red-hot crack at being a pretty good AFL player. So it was good to see him drafted. But, yeah, he didn't spend too much time with us. He was sort of in and out and ready to go at AFL level.
0: Hey, Paul Santoni's in his first full year as coach. And it's tough when you're not winning. It's tough for players. It's tough for everybody. But how have you seen Paul's coaching and guidance of you as a first-year Falcon?
1: Yeah, Paul was he was a big driver of me coming over here. Like, was always in touch with me, and we had a few meetings.

0: All right. Chad, thanks for your time this morning. Nice to learn a little bit more about your journey, and hopefully there's a couple more wins left in this season for you at the Falcons. Thanks for your time. Hope you continue to enjoy it here in the West.
1: No worries. Thank you very much.
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5: Good morning.
0: Now, the big story yesterday, Ken Hinckley, you've been quite strong in your social media channels that there's been a lot of fanfare around Ken Hinckley's coaching career, but he hasn't coached a team to a grand final and certainly hasn't coached a team to a premiership. How do you sit with the Ken Hinckley decision by Tasmania yesterday?
5: there's no secret that he probably wouldn't have been my first choice, but that doesn't matter. I mean, it just shows there's a whole host of different ways you can go about success. I have a particular view around Ken and his performances as a coach, and I probably have Port Adelaide elevated as from a list perspective higher than others. A lot of people think he did a good job there. I think the jury's still out. I think he does great from a community connection point of view and all the rest of it. I think his country upbringing is an asset to him, that component of it. But for something as critical as Tasmania and the requirements to get that club off the ground, to me, there would have been other options, I would have thought.
0: Well, the decision's reached, and now they're looking for a footy boss, someone to work alongside Ken Hinckley. From your experience, Grant, I know the landscape's changed a bit, but how important is a footy boss in the setup of a football club?
5: Well, critical, and obviously Ben Gale, CEO, is a major important part of all that, and he's the right person for that job, and that's why I tend to bow to the appointment of Ken if Benny Gale is adamant that he's the right person, because I think he's a very astute judge. So they've got that part of it right. The football person that they have to appoint, I believe, will happen pretty quickly now. I don't know who the candidates are, but they've got to be a very, very good, strong leader, obviously. They've got to be able to help to drive the right culture and standards and feedback for coaches and all of those things. So, all of the roles down there are critically important. And we say they are with every football club, but these appointments are sort of on steroids a bit. No, it's a new frontier, a new club. It's getting off the ground. It will be significantly easier than the Suns and the Giants because it's in football territory. My experience has been that Tasmanians are probably the most avid AFL supporters. They love their footy, are incredibly passionate about it, and have been very, very keen to have their own team to support down there. So all of those things augur well for the future and getting the plane off the ground, but it's still on the runway with a lot of work to

0: before it takes off. But all of the decisions that get made have an extra sense of purpose and importance around it, because it's a new frontier.
1: When you've been named a head coach, what's the balancing like? I mean, because I would imagine there's a lot of marketing that's got to be done. You know, you've got to be a personality, you've got to deal with sponsors and all that sort of stuff. So how much did that come in when you're selecting someone into that role?
0: Well, it would come in a hell of a lot, I would have thought. And that's why, I thought that, Ken would have been outstanding to go there as an assistant coach to help, because I think strategically and tactically he knows a lot about the game, and he can, from a game plan point of view and a tactics and strategy point of view, he would have been very helpful. But I think this is where I differ, because you've got this runway where we haven't even got to the runway. We're still at the gate. We haven't even moved the plane yet. We've got a year of preparation before we sort of get moving. I think 2028 is the runway time. So that to me requires someone that has got great leadership skills, great management skills, great cultural sort of implementation skills, connections skills, someone that's able to really build a team and drive a team, not for a weekly performance, but more for foundation building, which is critically important. If they get that foundation right and solid and buy-in and all of that, they're going to have a much better chance to get the plane in the air. Because if they don't get that right, well, they're going to crash pretty quickly.
2: Voice of Grant Thomas with us, former AFL player and coach. Ken Hinckley announced yesterday as the inaugural coach of the Devils. Been a bit of toing and froing in media, hasn't there? Particularly Dave Matthews, the former CEO of the Giants, he's on the way out of that role, saying that no one would want to go to Hobart. It's not an appealing place to go for prospective elite players. A Nick Dacos, a Tom Green's been linked to that that move as well. Do you subscribe to that, Grant? Do you think it's an appealing option for star players to move to the Devils?
0: Well, an extra naught on the end of things always helps, and at the end of the day, it becomes quid pro quo a fair bit. And do you get the opportunity to help launch a club? There's a lot of attraction in that. To be an inaugural player of a club, there's a lot of attraction in that. Hobart has all of the, is a real football state, so it has all the benefits of that. Sure, some players have enjoyed going to Sydney and Gold Coast, where they have a degree of anonymity. I think Hobart's a really attractive place. It's a great environment, great sporting facilities, great golf courses, great restaurants, great produce, and great people. So I think it's an attractive place. And the people that don't want it, the players that are sort of ambivalent and or aren't that keen to go there, they're not really the ones you want anyway. You want someone who can see the dream and be a part of it and roll the sleeves up and do that extra bit every day to ensure that the club is heading in the right direction. At the end of the day, you've got to be doing everything that's getting you closer to success rather than sort of pushing it further away.
1: Grant, two other coaching roles up for grabs. I mean, I'm interested in your thought of what each sort of club needs. And we've got Essendon that's pushing down the line, a very emotional one of getting Hurd back. I mean, is that the right way to go? And then, of course, the Carlton position as well. How do you see both those roles and what's needed there?
0: Yeah, I don't see Hurd as an emotional decision at all. I don't buy into that. I just think it should be the best person available to take the club where it needs to go. And when you look at what Essendon's been through and where they are at the moment, I think he's an ideal candidate for that. I think he's absolutely got the right credentials to do that. In fact, to be perfectly honest, if it was out of Hurd and Hinckley for Tasmania, I would have taken Hurd in that job down there, because I think he understands. He's got a really strong business background. He understands management. He understands leadership. So they're, to me, are two really critical things. And a lot of times, I don't believe people assessing the roles put enough emphasis on those components, and they put too much emphasis on strategy and tactics, which, you know, there's no secrets in footy, there's no mysteries in footy. There's implementation and different degrees that coaches are able to get it successfully implemented. But I think everyone knows all the tricks, everyone knows all the strategies, the setups, the tactics. That's not a difficult component of footy. The difficult component is the management, the leadership, the connection, you know, the measurement, the standard setting, all those sort of things. They're all the important things. So, you know, I'd have no hesitation in James Hird coaching Essendon whatsoever. I ticked that one off. And the Carlton one, look, you know, Johnny Longmire is, to me, would be an ideal candidate for Carlton, in my view, if Fraser doesn't want it. if Fraser is seen to tick all of the boxes, I don't know much about him other than he's done a tremendous job since he's been there. But you don't want to get seduced by a flash in the pan like that. You want to make sure you've done your due diligence around it. And you know, if Longmire was available, well, you know, he'd give the job to Horse, I would have thought.
2: Grant, you're an interesting person to ask this question to. Josh Fraser has been steadfast in saying he doesn't want the job, he's not going to apply for it, yet he's still been linked to the position. You were caretaker in 01 at St Kilda. Eventually, you won the full-time position from 2002 to 2006. Were you, when you took over that position, did you have ambitions to be the senior coach of St Kilda, or was it very much a suck and see it for the rest of that 01 season?
0: I never had ambitions to coach St Kilda. I had ambitions for St Kilda to be a successful organisation. I was never the caretaker coach. That was a facade that the leadership at the time put us through because they didn't have the courage to say what they committed to me. And they told me that I'm the coach and they've just got to go through this process to save face and all the rest of it. It was just a facade. It was ridiculous, quite pathetic when you think back on it. But anyway, that aside, so it wasn't a matter of me being the interim coach and wondering do I want to do it or not, because when they said they're sacking Malcolm and I said, well, who's going to coach this club, they said, you are, and that was it. and that was it for the whole time. So there was no, internally, there was no process, there was no interim part of it. It was an appointment and then just, Tomo, let's just go through this process for the media and for the external. So that was it. So, you know, I didn't really... I wasn't thinking about do I want to or don't I want to, because that was the strategy and that was what was put in place. Well, it was just away we go. And, that was that.
2: Are you surprised, though, with Fraser's stance? I mean, they've had success. I know they've lost their last couple. But a lot of people think he's made a pretty strong case to be the permanent coach of Carlton. Are you surprised that he maintains his stance that he doesn't want the role full-time?
0: There's only one or two things. One, he's being very coy about it and seducing him by not being overexcited about getting it, and therefore, sometimes that makes, when you play hard to get, sometimes that works in your favour. So it's either he's either playing that card, or he absolutely, legitimately, seriously, 100%. Doesn't think he's ready and doesn't want to do the job. And if it's the second, well, you've got to honour that and not pursue it. If you think he's being coy and if you're able to establish the bona fides of what he's saying, he ticks off all of the other boxes required, well, you'd have to throw him in the ring to assess. But... I've just sensed he's sort of weakened on that stance a fair bit since the initial time he said it. I don't think he's been held to account for that statement too often since, and it's more about, oh, well, let's just get through the games and I'll have a look at it at the end of the season sort of thing. So I think there's still a bit to play out there, but he's done an exceptionally good job. You can tell by the way that the Carlton are playing that they enjoy getting to work. work. They're doing it with a smile on their face. They're having fun. They like him. They're playing. And they're enjoying the changes that have been made since Voss left, and that's plain for us all to see. It jumps through the television screen when you watch Carlton play. So, he's made a significant impact, no doubt.
2: Grant, earlier when we talk about Tasmania trying to lure recruits down there, the heads can be turned for an extra zero or two, and I think that's relevant in a lot of fields in life. But what do you think about long-term contracts to AFL players? Because there's a few now that have, a few clubs that have signed players to long-term deals and it's backfired. Bobby Hill could be one at Collingwood, if rumours are true. What do you make of long-term contracts for players in the AFL landscape?
0: I think we get confused what they're really about. They're all about financial management within the club. Everyone thinks it's about, we want to lock this guy away for 10 years. No, what it's more about is managing your TPP and, you know, doing a lot of upfront payments or alternatively doing a lot of back-end payments. That allows you to manage your salary cap a lot better. I'm not in favour of long-term. You know, I think 5 years is long-term. I often wonder what it would be like if players were just on employment contracts, you were just at that club until you either wanted to leave or the club wanted you to leave, because ostensibly that's what happens now. I had all of my coaches on employment contracts when I was coaching, and I thought that's how it should have been. It's interesting to note Longmire was on an employment contract. I sort of subscribed to that, and I wonder what would happen if all players were on employment contracts. Players and coaches handle them like their employment contracts. They come and go when they want. They don't honour the contract, generally speaking. And secondly, if the club's not good enough to keep you, well, you're entitled to leave. And if the club doesn't want to continue with the player for whatever reason, well, they can move them on and the player can go where they want. So I'm not in favour of long-term contracts. 5 years is long-term as far as I'm concerned, but I would also like to investigate the options of players having employment contracts.
1: Oh, just a quick one to finish for me. The technology of the game, Greg Swan introduced a AI tracking thing that they're going to put all these cameras in and spend a lot of money. What did you think of that sort of proposal, of what they're thinking?
0: Look, I think it's where the game needs to head to. We're not going to get there immediately. We're going to need to sort of, you know, we're pioneering a lot of new things with technology, and I think that's important to stay across it and in front of it. So I applaud them for going down that path. They're not going to get it right first time, and there's going to be improvements, and out of it there's going to be some issues and everything else. But you're best off having those circumstances, trying something to improve, than just staying in the quicksand, if you like, because you're not moving forward at all. And I think advancements in those areas are just a natural part of sport, business, life. So you just do it. You adapt, and otherwise you wither.
2: Absolutely. Yeah, it needs to improve. The current technology isn't up to scratch, and there's been too many controversies attached to the ARC as it currently operates. So need a circuit breaker, and clearly this technology is going to help improve things. Grant, thanks for your time. Always a pleasure to have you on Sport FM here in Perth, and thanks for your analysis and insights today.
0: Thanks, guys. Have a good day.
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2: Indeed it is. Great to have Connor Blakely on the show here on Sports Breakfast this morning. Good morning to you, Connor.
6: Morning, boys. Feels like I've graduated to the
4: the prime time slot, like a Friday night footy sort of slot, so I'm a bit nervous for this one.
2: Well, I'll tell you what, that's fair enough. You've been promoted in the prime time, and a lot like Fremantle, you've deserved that opportunity on performance. So nice to have you aboard in the run to 8 o'clock. Hey, FIFA World Cup, how much of the tournament did you watch, Connor, to start off?
4: Yeah, I actually watched a fair bit. Like, it wasn't ideal time zone for a lot of the matches, especially like the nighttime matches over there. But I guess one of those things that only comes around every 4 years, and I'm a bit of a football or a soccer fan. So yeah, I don't watch a fair bit. I watched the whole England game, and unfortunately they went down, and then sort of watched the second half of the final. And yeah, it was a pretty deserved win for Spain in the end with their dominance. And I heard yesterday that they only conceded the one goal throughout the whole tournament. So that's that's pretty amazing considering how explosive some of the offensive sides of a lot of the teams are.
1: I know that you're a very, very good supporter of the Scorchers. I'm just wondering, you would have heard about they're playing in India, the first game, which is not great, but the idea that they're going to sell the franchise. But more than anything, they're now saying that the name is up for grabs. You as a supporter, how do you feel about that?
4: Yeah, it's an interesting one. Like, as you said, Danny, I do enjoy sort of watching cricket, and especially WA cricket, and following how that goes. And yeah, I think like the privatisation aspect of things, like people are becoming more and more like accepting, or I guess open to that concept. But I think lesser is the aspect of, you know, the companies or the owners like changing the name. And I think given Perth, especially Perth Scorchers, like their dominance and how well they've gone for such a long period of time now, I think I guess taking the name away and changing that would be a bit of like such a big brand difference for the franchise and just the whole setup in general. And like, I can understand maybe the lesser clubs, like sort of, or the ones that haven't gone as well, or whatever way you want to put it, like them changing their name wouldn't be as big of an impact. But I think a lot of West Australians sort of very much do, coincide, or they really do go alongside like sort of that name of the Perth Scorchers. So yeah, like it's inevitable, but hopefully the name does stay the same, although, you know, ownership might change. So hopefully, you know, whoever does end up buying it can see the value that it does have to West Australians.
1: All right, I know you're, as you say, you love your cricket and that. I'll just ask you a question that from left field about the loss of Garfield Sobers during the week. What did you know about him? You're a young fella. The name would be there, but have you seen any of the clips of Garfield Sobers and get an idea how good he was?
4: Oh, definitely remember like hearing the name early on, especially when you sort of learned about a bit more of the game as a young kid growing up and learning about, like, you know, Don Bradman and then Sachin Tendulkar was still playing when I was sort of growing up and coming through sort of the younger age divisions and all that. And then, yeah, definitely remember hearing about him. And I've seen some footage, not like a massive amount, but, you know, heard some of the things that were said about him in the sense that, you know, Sir Don Bradman regarded him as being the greatest cricketer to have ever sort of played the game. And then just his record of, I think he averaged like over 50 with the bat and still took like 250 wickets or something, and was really like people were talking about like he was almost the first really true triple threat. Like, he could bowl, bat and field, but he bowled medium paces and spin as well. So he kind of, yeah, like you could imagine, and say if he was playing in this day and age, then he would probably be such a dominant player in all three formats.
1: Well, if you want to do yourself a favour, there's one innings that he played at the MCG in 1972. It was an unofficial test match between Australia and the World 11. Bradman has said it's the best innings he's ever seen. Greg Chappell has said that it's the best ever innings that he's seen. 254, and he took 326 deliveries to get it, which in those days, you know, that's baseball to an extreme. So well worth, if anybody, and I'll talk to the listeners in that as well, that is just the one of the highlights. And it was interesting that he held the record for most in a test match at 365, and he did that very early in his career. I think that was his debut 100, and it was took a long time for Brian Lara to be able to break that. So, yeah, it'd be worth having a look.
4: Yeah, I think that record stayed for like a really long time, like over 30 years yep. or so. And I think that innings that you spoke about, the 250, I think I heard yesterday that Sir Don Bradman said it was like the greatest innings that he's ever seen as well. So, yeah, amazing career and amazing life. So, yeah, it's a loss, but, yeah, he certainly seemed to have gotten the most out of himself.
2: Oh, unbelievable, yeah. And one of those naturally gifted sports people that will live long in the memory. Connor Blakely's with us for Blakely's Breakdown here on Sport FM and Sports Breakfast this morning. Nathan Broad, another good Swannies boy, a lot like yourself, recruited from Swans, bit of a mature ager, dominant part of Richmond's premiership team, those three flags they won. He's finishing up at the Tigers at the end of the year and a link back home to West Australia. Retirement looms or the possibility of linking up with West Coast to finish his career as an Eagle. A few people saying, no, not worth it. It'll be 34. Give young opportunity to somebody else. Where do you sit on Nathan Broad being recruited to the Eagles?
4: Yeah, I mean, like, you could almost flip a coin in this scenario. You can see, I think there's a benefit to both. Like, the more conservative would be, you know, to probably go and, like, keep investing into the youth, like what they're doing, and the guys that are sort of establishing themselves and knowing that you're going to get, you know, at least somewhere from 7 to, you know, 12, 13, 14 years out of the really good ones that play for a long time versus the more aggressive sort of let's get results and let's get results now, because I know that, you know, Brody's such a good fella and someone who, you know, is relatable and gets along with a lot of people that he plays with, and obviously you've got so much experience and you could really play like a lockdown role on talls and smalls. So I can see both sides to the coin. I think what also comes down to it is whether or not he's got the desire to continue on and or whether or not he's happy with, you know, finishing his career as hiring and then going off into the sunset and doing other things. So it's kind of one of those things that, yeah, there might be a talk about, you know, if he's going to beat Richmond or the Eagles, but at the same time, the most important thing is what the person wants to do in the end.
2: It's a no-brainer for me, Wayne, and I reckon he's someone you'd have loved watching because he's a role player and he's been so consistent, even in these last years when Richmond has struggled. I fear for what might have happened to Richmond's back line if he wasn't there, so it seems a no-brainer to pick him up.
1: Well, the thing is, OK, that's on-field. I just think that there'd be so much that he'd offer to young backmen and off-field. He's played in three premierships and, you know, played in a side that really struggled for a long time and then just burst onto the scenes and just nailed everybody. So I think if he could maybe have a role, off-field role as well, I think if you utilise that, I'm with you. I think it'd be a no-brainer because he's still good enough to play and you, sometimes you set the example, which got to help.
2: I'll tell you what, Connor, I reckon Andrew Pruin will be on the phone if the Eagles don't get him, because I reckon he'd fit into the Swans back line down there at Bassendean.
4: He'd be pretty sought after. Like, yeah, if I was someone who was working at the Eagles in their recruiting and list management, I would, yeah, no doubt be, yeah, asking the question and pushing pretty hard for someone like him. Like, yeah, you guys are pretty spot on with what he would offer on and off field, and just that experience that, as you said, Wayne, like him being there when at that time when Richmond were sort of teetering and, you know, just outside of making finals, and then had that really strong period, and then he's out of that. He's been through all the stages of what a list could be, going from the absolute bottom to the absolute top and the pinnacle of footy, which is playing in premierships. He's played in, you know, multiple and also multiple grand finals as well. So, yeah, you can't really get that experience from many other players that are still fit and available and out of contract, really.
1: All right, and he's got the premiership medal. I don't know what he's done with it this time. But hey, Peel, 2016 reunion this weekend. Are we there?
4: So, I thought originally it was going to be the same same thing where, yeah, you would have it on the corresponding fixture against Subiaco, but there was just a few guys weren't able to make it. They sort of gave us a couple of dates, and so it's going to be in mid-August. I think it's like the 14th when Peel play the Eagles down at down in Russian Park. So that'll be then. So, yeah, it'll be, very much looking forward to that. It's a crazy thing. Everyone says it, but, yeah, the time does really fly, and I remember the day pretty vividly and the memories and all that. So 10 years' time, going down there and celebrating. It was pretty historic sort of time, obviously, for the club with the first time that they played in the grand final and were able to win and then got the second one the next year as well. So it's a proud couple of years for Peel Thunder Footy Club and, proud to be a part of that.
2: Does that really hit home? I mean, you should remember, you were best on ground. So you're best on ground in a maiden premiership for a football club. I don't know, everyone will talk about, you had this many Dockers, but to be a part of history and to go back to Mandurah and celebrate that with the long-suffering supporters, can you fully appreciate that at the time, or will this reunion in a couple of weeks give you that understanding of what it means?
4: I think there's definitely a part of yourself that does take in of what it does mean for a bit. I think the unique nature is that, because obviously there was a lot of AFL listed players, that there's no shying away from the fact that anyone that's playing at Peel or for the Eagles Reds team that's on the list, like, you do want to be playing in the AFL side, so there's no need to sort of shy away from that. But I think as time goes on and as I continued on in my career and then sort of started to come towards the end of it, and then now that being out of it, like, I certainly do like to really reflect, and you do have that pride and you do have that appreciation of sort of the club and your contribution to it and the people that volunteer and, all the trainers and the people that just help out at those footy clubs that, without them, the footy clubs don't exist. And so I think it is a really important thing to be able to do and go back and celebrate those things. And, there's so many people that had so much to do with the footy club at the time, and it's going to be great to see some ex-teammates and just to sit back and enjoy and have a couple of frothies whilst watching the footy and just enjoying not having to go out there and get smashed each weekend. So very much looking forward to it.
2: Now, time's beaten us for the turf management question about Optus, but that can hold because I think that's going to be a talking point through the last little bit of this season. But just on the best on ground medal, so my memory of it, it was the first waffle game I worked on. I was boundary riding that grand final, and there was a tie with the votes for the Simpsons. So you and Kyle Horsley both polled the same amount of votes, and you won on a countback. Are you aware of that at the time, or you just informed you're the Simpson medalist? Or was it after that it was all explained to you that you won it on countback?
4: It was a long time. I don't actually recall being explained the countback aspect of it, but I remember being told it was a tie, and then I won it over Horsley. But honestly, I do say it to whenever it does get brought up, that there was probably half a dozen of us that could have won it. Like Ed Langdon, he had I think 39 touches and a goal, and I had mine, and Horsley played really well in it. The losing team as well, and then Shane Yaron kicked 5, I think, and there was a couple of the backs that had a really good game as well. So, honestly, there was a whole number of people that could have got it, and, luckily enough, I was the name that called out, and it's something that is really cool to sort of look at the names of guys that have won it before me and then have continued to win it after. And, I was a young, what was it, 2016, so I was only 20 and, very young and fresh and raw. So it was something that, definitely look back on with pride.
2: As you should. That'll be a great celebration when you come together in a couple of weeks. Connor, thanks for your time. We've run out of time, but always appreciate having you on the show, and nice to have you in prime time as well. Enjoy your Tuesday.
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0: songs you don't hear on the radio for a long time. No boring FM playlists here on the Sports Connection. 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Sanctify Yourself, the Mighty Simple Minds out of Scotland. Good morning. This is the Sports Connection on a Wednesday morning, the 22nd of July. I enjoy that chat. Hope you did with Josh Risden. As I say, everyone has a story, and it's easy to forget as we move on with life what happened. He's still a young man. I'm laughing. 32, 33 years of age, and he's talking about the kids in the side. But that's the beauty of sport, or you could say the life cycle of sport. But played for his country and played all three games in Russia in 2018. Let's not forget that. Now back playing at NPL level at Fremantle City, week in, week out in the NPL season, and the fourth currently, but nice to reflect occasionally on things. I normally bring you in after 10 o'clock, but you sit next to me, and my mother always brought me up to say hello to people and not be rude. Good morning, Tommy McHale.
1: That's an interesting intro.
0: Yes, how are you?
1: Good morning, yeah, good to be here as usual. Yeah, look forward to it each week, and plenty to talk about, isn't there? There's plenty that has gone on through the week, and you know, I guess Ken Hinckley announcement was a big announcement during
0: we'll touch
1: the week.
0: On that. Yeah, yeah, I want your thoughts on that. You were down in Tassie quite recently. I actually had a chance to go to Tasmania once. I thought long and hard in my career, not in football, but a part of the world I haven't actually spent any time in. I wasn't going to, and this is not a question without notice, but Simon of Lath Lane, he's a prolific listener of Sport FM.
1: Yep.
0: He's very much into the waffle, but he loves all sports. He normally sends a text in when I'm talking the round ball game with Peter G. Declan, I know you have Tony on mainly for AFL issues, but I would like an opinion, or three. Yes, very good, Simon, from Tony, on what he thinks. Now, I don't know if you know about this or not, so I'm doing this blindly, but I just want to see if you know and answer Simon's text. What he thinks about the Sandful potentially ditching their reserves competition. If they do, should the Football Commission follow suit and axe the reserves competition? Of course, my answer to that is a flat outright no. The reserves should continue and the Football Commission should fund that with enforced returns if the AFL clubs are here squabbling on their obligations in that regard, which I don't know if they are. Do you know anything about the Sandful dropping reserves?
1: I haven't heard anything about it, Dec, but look, it's big picture stuff with me, and unfortunately I don't think it's going to happen in my time. But, you know, I've thought about it, and being a passionate football person in general, is it, and, you know, having had a recent experience of being on the board at East Fremantle and seeing the bigger picture stuff, is it, and, you know, within recent times, you know, I guess we can say recent times, the introduction of women's footy as well, is it, all of those things have got to be taken into consideration. This might sound like I'm not answering Simon's question, but it's bigger picture. And I would just love, surely the AFL have got, well, I don't think they have a working party, but surely they have strategies of looking and moving into the future. And I would have thought the future would look like this is, you know, to an extent, I probably shouldn't say uneducated view, but I'm only saying uneducated because I haven't gone deeply into it. But I would have thought the structure of football going into the future would look like, obviously, AFL. And then with the extended competition, as we're seeing now with the introduction, does it eventually become like the EPL, which you'd be an expert in talking about having different divisions?
0: Mm-hmm.
1: Is it... underneath that, there's a lot of talk now about having, and you know, you hear the conjecture coming from me about the advantages that waffle teams that are aligned with AFL clubs, is it, do they come out and have an outright AFL reserves team? So we've got the AFL, we may have divisions, we may have then the AFL reserves team. Then I think underneath that, it is the AFL, there's no doubt with the money that they've sunk into it, is that there's no doubt in my mind that the AFL would then want the women's, and probably to sit above even the reserves AFL team or competition if that's the way they go. So it'd be AFL, AFL Women's Reserves. Oh. And then I think the State League, and dare I say it, being a wild, passionate and person that's lived and eaten and been brought up on waffle, that the waffle competition becomes virtually you're under 18s or whatever that age limit may be. And I reckon there's conjecture around that as well. Because, and I know you're great at whacking me on this about jumping all over the place, but my mind opens up in terms of when we look at the AFL, and one of the questions I was going to raise with you is that when you look at the teams that have been, and powerhouse football clubs, Essendon, Carlton, even now West Coast and North Melbourne, that have been on the bottom, that why is it taking so long? So-called, you know, with bringing in this the draft and the trade and all this stuff that's supposed to advantage those teams down the bottom to equalise and become a competitive competition. That's not happening, Dick. They're a mile off. So what I'm, you know, the reason I raise that and sidetracked slightly is do you increase the age of the under-18s competition? Because what we're hearing now, all we're hearing now in the media by some of the, you know, the more prominent analysts, is that they're talking about how wealthy the mid-season draft's been and players that have come out, and we've seen over the last couple of years.
2: Yeah.
1: And the reason that's happening, because these kids are more mature physically, probably mentally as well, and they're going into the AFL and becoming valuable players and giving them the opportunity. And I go back even to my time, and you'd remember this as well, is that if you looked at all the West Australians when we just had the waffle competition, i.e. Farmer, you know, Marshall, Cable, all of those players, Peak and so on, there's a million of them that played 100-plus games in the waffle
2: before,
1: went over, and they walked straight into the VFL competition.
2: Hardened players. I agree.
1: You know, and so to me, I just wished that somebody would have enough foresight in the AFL, whether it's Andrew Dillon, to say, right, we are now going to seriously have a working party, select the right people on setting up a strategy on the direction of what football is going to look like in 2030.
2: I'm sure they do look forward, and we'll come to the 10 o'clock news and we'll get into this in more detail. Just at the top level, I think there's no doubt Tasmania is coming. There's talk about a third team here, or and they have to equalise it. The inequality of the draw is shocking. I will defend 100%. EPL, because Manchester United, yeah, they got the monies, and it's not without its flaws, soccer and football, whatever you want to call it.
1: Yep.
2: But when they play Coventry this year, in who there are new boys who got promoted, they will play Coventry at Old Trafford, and then they will travel to Coventry to play them. So everyone plays everyone twice.
1: Right.
2: I think that the future of AFL, and they're very Americanized, and in this instance, I don't think it's a bad thing. I think they'll need to go into conferences where, you know, and how they equate that, and the season may be slightly prolonged. The TV people, the rights come up in the next 2 years. Now, we've just seen $5.3 billion paid, mainly cash, a little bit of contra, which is of trading of services, for those of you who don't know, but mainly cash. Philandes has done a wonderful job. Dillon and his cohorts are going to be right in there, if not wanting to equal it, better it. We'll see if they do, but it's going to be in the billions. That money has to be proportionally put properly. The players will have their hands up, rightly so. They're the stars of the game. Salary caps for coaches. Clubs will be, obviously, they'll still have to continue, rightly or wrongly, to fund the GWS's, not so much Tasmania and Gold Coast, because they want to expand the game. I get all that. The obsession, and it upsets people. I get the texts, but I don't care. The obsession with fast-tracking the women's game is and can come at a cost to other important elements of the game. I want the women's game to prosper, of course I do.
1: Yep.
2: But I'm horrified, and I'm not saying you're wrong, when your ladder there was AFL men's, then AFL women's, and then the rest. Not ready.
1: No.
2: And you can see the rights. And if I've got plenty of mates who've got daughters playing and want the game to prosper, I'm not one of those people. Oh no, not at any costs and tied them to the apron strings. No, it's just the amount of money. And I think grassroots level in your game and a game that I love. Is suffering. I want the state competitions. You need the state competitions to prosper. But I think in the current guys, I'm on the screen here. I know we've got to get to the news. And I heard Jacob and Wayne interview the CEO of East Perth this morning, a very good interview. And Jacob, rightly so, brought up the crowds. Now, I can only go on a waffle page here and look at the crowds. Yep. And I know there's lots of people with passion listening to this show now about Waffle. And I've got passion, maybe not as much as some of the others and sponsors. It can't survive like that. You and I both know, Tony, there's clubs out there, they're not bleeding, they're hemorrhaging.
1: 100%.
2: And, you know, at the top level, if you don't get your foundations right, the top level, it's got to filter down. I don't have all the answers, but I and you're right. You can keep, let's turn a blind eye, put it in the too hard basket. Yep. State levels are struggling.
1: And it's like one group that we need to give real credit to is the Perth Footy League.
2: Yes.
1: I reckon they've now
2: prospering.
1: Got their ducks in a row, you know, where they're being able to, you know, players that have come out of the Waffle. And I think that means the Waffle's not lost, where you can go under that type of structure. But I'll just give you a quick example. I heard the gurus talking from Melbourne yesterday about WA under-16s won the state, the national championships this year, first time in 9 years. And what they were going on about was they couldn't believe it, that Vic Country, first time they've been beaten in forever.
2: Wow.
1: You know, and so I've been on about
2: that,
1: the other thing that I've been banging on about is, and I know it from working with the Steve Michael Foundation and going out into the regions, is the amount of Indigenous boys that are not playing football. That's
2: a real worry.
1: They're the worries. And now all of a sudden, Victoria, for the first time, they've never worried about it before because they, in the draft, they get the majority of players drafted from their TAT Cup, formerly TAT Cup, and so on. So they're not. So now all of a sudden they get beaten up.
2: Yes.
1: And they're going, we haven't got the players. So now it goes deeper. What's happening with development and, you know, kids wanting to play football? That's the big picture stuff. And I've been saying it for years, and I've been seeing it in WA because I'm invested in it, and I'm actually going out at the coalface and seeing it, is that I think people, you know, WA footy and at AFL House have been sitting on their hands and probably had the focus in the wrong areas, particularly in regards to promoting women's football and neglecting development in the junior areas for young players, young kids.
2: Go woke, go broke. Let's take a break. 6 minutes past 10. I'm sorry, newsroom. Please forgive me. Tony McHale can talk underwater, but we wouldn't have him any other way. We'll take a break and we'll get into all the topics. I'm sure you've got some on your mind. 0429 913 913. We'll take the news when we come back. Tony McHale on the Sports Connection.
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0: Welcome back. Freya Ridings Castle Sports Connection Wednesday morning, 15 minutes past 10. Good morning, 18 degrees. We're on our way to it. Fairly chilly, blue skies. Drive well, good conditions today. Drive to those conditions and just keep within the speed limit. I'm not lecturing you. I just want you to be healthy and hopefully with a smile on your dial. Tony McHale jumped on a bit earlier and a discussion we didn't really plan for, but we certainly did. Joins me each and every Wednesday. Looking mighty smart, a bit chilly, got the beanie on, but life's okay.
1: Very good, Dick. I love the beanie keeps me warm.
0: Yeah, absolutely.
1: Especially when you got no hair.
0: Yes, I know.
1: You wouldn't have known that on Saturday.
0: I did see a post, and if anyone, I hate in-jokes on radio, so I always used to tell people who worked for me, if you're having an in-joke, share it with the rest of the audience, and I'm doing that now, practice what you preach. If you don't know what we're talking about, check out Sport FM's Facebook page, Sports Connection of Us Facebook page, I think we shared it, but certainly Sport FM, and the gentleman who call the football and do a wonderful job each and every week. I didn't recognise them because young Matty Grublidge was in there and Tony McHale was at the other end wearing a Perth Guernsey and a black, all I can describe it, I don't even know what to call it, a black wig as all gentlemen wear as I smile and look at it now. What was that all about?
1: Well, it was the, what we agreed to do is do a Mitzi lookalike.
0: Yes.
1: From
0: back in the day?
1: Yeah, back in the day.
0: Look at that.
1: Handsome, woolly-haired Mitzi.
0: Yes.
1: Goal-kicking aficionado,
0: yes,
1: he was.
0: Indeed.
1: Yeah, and that was for the Radiothon, Dick.
0: Oh, good.
1: To raise money.
0: Good.
1: Yeah, we picked up, I think, something like $500
0: nice.
1: To go to the game on Saturday and dress up like looking like Mitzi.
0: Isn't that better than sitting in a nice bath? Walking around with a head of hair.
1: Yeah, I must admit, I think it
0: Didn't
1: was.
0: Did I speak to you last year about that?
1: Yep. Can I go early with a question without notice? And this is digressing. I know this is going a bit outside of the footy field.
0: I'd be shocked if you didn't.
1: If I didn't, okay. Deck, explain this to me. I'll try and get it across as quickly as I can.
0: Okay.
1: England in the semi-final, when they just purely played defensively as they did, and who was the team they
0: Argentina
1: and they just and then shockingly in reverse. I got up in the early hours of Monday morning and watched the final and loved it.
0: Loved
1: the theater of it all
0: but for
1: Argentina to have two shots a goal through the course of a whole game when you've got the superstar like Messi sitting up front. Can you just explain all of that to me?
0: I'll do the English one first. So in soccer, there's normally two halves. They brought in the hydration break, which is not a bad thing in the heat. And it was money spinning. They won't bring it into the European leagues because it's winter. So what happened was England took I don't know if it was a well-deserved lead. Argentina, good side, not the greatest squad ever. England, good squad, not the greatest ever. But they edged it and they scored a goal early in the second half, 1-0 up, and looked comfortable. Argentina, Messi and the like, always threatening, but England in control of the game. There's a German coach. The nation's blaming the German, and they're wrong. Because he's got to take some responsibility. And I can relate this. I know footy, you've got 3-4 line coaches, so that might not get across and you're sending runners on. But they're still on the sideline. They had the drink, the hydration break, and he made a couple of changes. And he probably went a little bit defensive-minded with still probably 20 minutes to go plus the extra time leading 1-0.
1: They had the send-off too, didn't they?
0: No, not
1: in that game.
0: No, that was in Mexico. No, that was the previous. They both had 11 on the park.
1: Yep.
0: So they go in the hydration break. He makes a couple of changes, which were defensive-minded.
1: Mm-hmm.
0: But the players on the park, Bellingham, Kane, Anderson, all these guys, big money, playing for clubs, they sat back. I don't think Thomas Tuchel said sit back and invite them on. But a combination of coaches' changes, but defensive players can still get forward and play what we call a high line. They sat back and sat back, and Argentina started to camp more and more. And it was probably inevitable. It was either going to be they'd get there or at least get a goal for extra time.
1: Mm.
0: and they did. So I think it's convenient. England, bitterly disappointed. There's a lot of rivalry with the Argentinian-England nations over previous conflict in the Falklands. That shouldn't come in, but it does. It has a cloud over it. So they're bitter rivals, and they have knocked England out before. England, I think a lot of the supporters and the media especially were starting to get slightly ahead of themselves, who they play next. And it was a combination. The final, it was total opposite. Don't you know when you play a side, when you were assistant coach at West Coast or even back in the day, you didn't lose too many at East Perth, but you're just well beaten on the day. They just have your measure. They shut down your key forwards. They shut down your running midfield, trying to use the same analogy. Spain did this to France in the semi-final. Spain were favourites going into the World Cup. It was no huge shock. We got seduced by France throughout the World Cup because they were playing flamboyantly, second favourites. Spain put on a masterclass. Related to footy, if you like, wonderful goalkeeper, fullback, wonderful defence, and a very offensive, it's a defensive midfield, but also a team that can not just hold you, but can go and hurt you. They scored two goals, a penalty and a thing. They did the same thing to Argentina. Messi's 39. Let's not get seduced by Messi. He's had a great career. He's 39. For the last 2 years, he's been playing in the MLS in America. That's like the A-League.
1: All right.
0: Scheisenhausen. But he's so much quality, and he's one of the best, if not the best ever. I'm not taking anything away from him. Spain were masters in negating that and all the attacking threats. And the Argentinians came out. You could see it trying to disrupt, and they went overboard. It was a masterclass. It was, for the uninitiated, it was a boring game. It was never going to be a classic. It was 1-0 to Spain, and deservedly so. And in the third and fourth playoff, I've described as dancing with your sister. They didn't care. They came out and just played exhibition football. They didn't care whether they got third or fourth. And France were 4-0 down and then came back. And we saw an exhibition spectacle, a bit like a state of origin. Boys go out just to play.
1: That was brilliant, Dick. A very passionate explanation. Now, I'm going to throw back at you then on what you explained then on the tactics that Spain used, etc. So we come out against Fremantle in a grand final, and we target Jackson, Tracy, and maybe a midfielder, whether it be Reid, Bolton, I would think either one of those. So we target and we shut them out of the game. Can Fremantle win?
0: Well, I think if you were talking to me last season, which you're not, you shut down Sarong and Brayshaw. There was a large argument you shut down Fremantle. I think that's the difference this year. Justin's got better on game day coaching. He was always good and always respected, but he's come out of his shell. There's confidence. He's walking like a man with confidence. And I think it's shown this year. Jackson is the wild card. But if you shut down effectively Sarong and Brayshaw, you've got three or four other potent. I think that's the huge difference. And Argentina, you shut down Messi, there wasn't a lot. You're just jumping back into that analogy. Just not a lot of other attacking options.
1: It's Fremantle's advantage, because I think I mentioned this about a month ago, and I notice now people are starting to say the same thing. I think Amos is going to be a superstar of the competition as he continues on throughout his career. So we shut down Tracy. Amos is capable.
0: Jury's still out for me. And people, Fremantle have Tracy, Amos and Voss. It's strongly stressed in that forward. And all ticking along and all going beautifully, hence the two games atop. Tracy attracts the best defender each and every week, and rightly so. How many of those teams have top-notch, I'm asking the question, not saying they don't, really good shutdown key defenders? Has Geelong, has Brisbane, has Sydney, has Hawthorn? Amos at times, and I think he's got more consistent this year, and the stats will back that up, but I think he has at times been prone to go missing occasionally. That's my only... But he's got better. That's just my...

0: Dunstan.
1: Oof.
0: Kicked 161 goals. In the season. 2026, right now, Tracy Amos Voss sitting at 120.
1: Fairly compelling with five rounds to go.
0: Mm.
1: Yeah, no, great. Very good. Very good. Well, that probably, and look, I think that's just my personal feelings, but I think the Fremantle side that we're all seeing, and even if you're not rusted on purple who don't see anything wrong with the side, I understand that, I think we all have to sit up and take notice. Having this discussion, and there's a lot of what ifs, a lot of nervous energy with Fremantle supporters. I'm hearing them on this and other stations, and that's great, up and about. And obviously a derby to look forward to, a home derby on Friday night. Is when you look at the, I don't think, I know they could do it in Adelaide, but I think this team is finely tuned and hopefully Jackson and the like stay healthy and fit right throughout the campaign. I'm not willing to bet against them going all the way to the last Saturday in September. I've just been playing around with the teams that are most likely to be joining them on that day in no particular order. Brisbane, Geelong, Sydney Hawthorn. Is that a fair assumption? Have I missed anyone? Just who are likely. And I don't. I've got a few concerns of recent times.
0: You're probably going to think I'm insane. I'd almost drop Geelong.
1: Okay.
0: And Sydney out of that lot.
1: Okay, so, all right.
0: But the other, I agree with Hawthorn.
1: Yep.
0: And Brisbane, no doubt. The other one that I've got on the border pushing into that.
1: Who could make a run?
0: Adelaide.
1: Yep. And rightly so. And some made a great push for that 3 or 4 weeks ago, and he's proving to be right. Big game for them against Collingwood, who seems to have been their nemesis. They should win. I think the only team that would trouble them on the day, and I know nerves and all sorts of things can turn up.
0: Yep.
1: I'd fear a Brisbane on the day with what they've got. Not saying Fremantle can't get over them in Melbourne. I think they've got the others' measure at this particular stage.
0: I've got another interesting stat.
1: Do you agree with what I'm saying or disagree?
0: It lines up with it,
1: what
0: the comment you've just made.
1: Yep.
0: Another interesting stat, you take out of this what you want. I'll get your summary out of these stats that I give you. Port Adelaide, they trailed by 12 points at halftime. They won by 28. Sydney, they trailed by 22 points at halftime. They won by 38. GWS, they trailed by 13 points, and they lost that game by 21. Gold Coast was the only one they led at halftime by 20 points, and they went on and won by 51. When they played Geelong, they trailed by 9 points at halftime. They won by 9. In round one, Geelong led at halftime. They lost, Fremantle led, sorry.
1: Oh, okay.
0: And they lost by 10 points.
1: Mm.
0: That was the game they lost. Collingwood in the gather round, they trailed by 9 points at halftime, won by 2 points. And Hawthorn, they trailed by 15 points at halftime and won by 15. So there's about 7 or 8 games there where in all of them, and, you know, people can jump on the wagon and say to their credit they fought back. But, okay, you imagine, say a Brisbane comes out and they're white hot first half and they bowl away. Like, who was it? It was Sydney, wasn't it, a couple of weeks ago where they kicked, 4-11, I think, in the 4-9?
1: Yeah.
0: I think Sydney kicked 11 points.
1: Correct.
0: So you turn that around to 9-4, is the game gone? You know, that's the only... Surely Justin is well and truly aware of those stats. I don't think he'd necessarily be highlighting it. And you can use it, yes. Fremantle people will be jumping on board saying it's a positive that... And I think it is a great credit to them that in all of those games they've trailed, they've managed to fight back and get up and...
1: But it's a worrying trend. The end result, the happy ever afters are there. We all love our happy ever after, as you know.
0: Yeah.
1: But I agree with you. I'm sure they're all across. I have heard him ask, and he's played this straight back with the media. Nothing to see here. We're comfortable with it. They did look comfortable in the rooms because Sydney

0: didn't take advantage of the other week, and they obviously overrun them. But I agree with you. It's happening probably too often. And they're the things, I think, when you're purring along beautifully. Mm. Mercedes are purring along beautifully in the F1. I'm sure they're still... It doesn't mean you have to keep pulling the car apart and keep tweaking, but they will... What a great position to be in, the what-ifs. Mm. You and I, me and Summer and Brad, and lots of other shows on TV, now discussing, are they the real deal? What do they need to do in this final push home? It looks like Jackson doesn't want to be rested. Mason Cox, I want to ask you about that. Let me take a break. Yep. Let's finish on Fremantle when we come back, and then we'll get into the other issues. It's 10:30. Good morning, Sports Connection. Tony McHale joining me, as he does each and every Wednesday. He's here for the Ray Hotel. Now, the Ray Hotel...
1: going off.
0: I was going to say, did you see the social media? Now, do you do a bit of Sweet Caroline? Because
1: I haven't had the opportunity.
0: Morning, Vicky, down there at the Ray Hotel.
1: A few drinks, I reckon I could get up. But
0: see, Rick?
1: Rick's up doing his thing, yeah.
0: Sweet Caroline.
1: I tell you what, my advice to the boys down there, they're going to need to build a grandstand out in the car park.
0: Well, it has become the second home. I think it's been there for a long time for Fremantle Dockers, and they want me to remind you. Now, remember, the Derby is this Friday night, this Saturday, and the doors open at 5:30, and I'm speaking of a meet and greet with Justin Longmuir and the captain, Alex Pearce. We'll be exclusively at the Ray Hotel. Just go to the rayhotel.com.au, and it will be close to a sellout to book your tickets, and the Ray are proud sponsors of Tony McHale.
1: That's
0: on a Wednesday.
1: That's an unbelievable get, Declan, isn't it? Getting Justin and Alex.
0: Well, he's down there to meet the family, and the Friel family.
1: And to get Rick Diamond.
0: Yes, absolutely. Morning, Rick.
1: Doing his thing.
0: Absolutely. I can't take him serious now reading the news, because I just want to... Where we began.
1: He didn't hold back either.
0: No,
1: Rick,
0: he didn't.
1: He was very good.
0: Hates a microphone, Rick. We'll take a break. When we come back, a lot more Sports Connection.

0: welcome back. Sports Connection. Thank you for your texts so far. Hello, Tony from Wembley Downs. Yes, I got your text. We'll be in touch with you, sir. Nice second time in 2 years. Tony McHale, Tony from Wembley Downs, took on Sum very low-key and beat him.
1: How's the Sumich going?
0: He was going all right. He strutted in here last week. But the difference was, and Tony from Wembley Downs played it very well. It was quite funny on the radio. Mm. I always give nothing strategic, just manners, give the guest the first chance to pick it. And he said on a couple of occasions, Sum, you pick it, I'll just go the opposite, not knowing. So Sum went Carlton. So he went Collingwood. He beat him on that. Sum got Adelaide over Sydney. Well done on that. And then Sum, and I did too. I gave Hardwick and Gold Coast one more go. And, of course, the Doggies went up and did the job. Mm. Tony picked that, and as a result of that, won. So well done there. Lots to unpack. Let's just finish on what we were talking about with Fremantle. You are going along nicely. They're going along beautifully, in fact. The Darcy Cox thing, now Peel are back this week. Obviously, they didn't play last week. Cox in his 150th. Few issues, isn't there, in terms of, I wouldn't want him in front of goal in the grand final as close as that. He can be erratic at times, the big Yank, even though he's come into our game and played a wonderful season. What do you make of that going forward? Darcy will still get another shot at it, rightly so.
1: Do you reckon?
0: I think so, yeah. Cox didn't set the world on fire last week. And I know you've been critical of Darcy. But I tell you what, I presume there's no changes, and I'm assuming injury-wise and all that. Darcy would want to get his finger out, and obviously they're playing Subiaco. Paul Persig will give us his take on it later in the show on Talking Waffle. But down at home on the weekend, after having a week off, and by all accounts wasn't happy at being left out, and that's good. You want to see that. Yeah. I'm sure you'd say that as a coach. Mm. Geez, you'd want to come out and maybe lose a bit of the laconic wandering around and really dominate, wouldn't
1: you? That's the biggest improvement that I want to see in him. We know he's got the ability, and he's got more ability than Cox. It's his competitiveness.
0: Yeah, you've been very consistent,
1: you know,
0: on
1: he's
0: that.
1: He's got to compete, you know, and he's got to compete with some vigour and aggression. And that's what disappoints me with him. And, you know, you just, when you get into the big time and the big games, you just can't afford to carry players that aren't going to give you, you know, that effort. So to me, good on Cox. He took the opportunity when he had the chance, and he looks like he's taken measures to improve his game. And certainly his marking for mine has become a lot better than previously. And, you know, if he can get forward, and that gives them the opportunity to rotate their three, because they can't go with four. They can't have Cox in the forward line with the other three, and we know who they are. And also it could give, you know, when Tracy's resting, is that if Cox is doing a good job in the ruck, it gives the opportunity for then Jackson to push forward and Tracy having his spell and Amos. So it really gives them terrific balance if that ruckman, whether it be Cox or Darcy, performing at the level that they need them to. But, you know, like the thing that I guess, going back on those stats that I gave you earlier as well, is that I just reckon over the last month that it's given... To me, it seems, and I know I have been, sitting on the couch, sitting back and taking the opportunity to really pick holes in Fremantle. And you know, I'm doing that from a...
0: But that's constructive,
1: yeah, I'm
0: it?
1: Saying it from a constructive
0: you
1: point
0: are,
1: of view. I'm not saying I'm picking holes in them because I want them to lose. I'm picking holes in them because I want them to win, because if there are holes that teams can exploit, is it that's what they need to improve. And so
0: I hope... I know he's been injury-plagued, but they're better with him than without him. They can win without him.
1: Yeah.
0: I just hope Hayden Young can stay fit and healthy.
1: Yeah. He needs now to convince the selection committee. There's no doubt on his talent he's going to be one of the first picked, but he needs to now convince himself.
0: And put together a body of work now in the next 5 weeks.
1: Yep. Yep.
0: We will talk Derby in a minute. Can I just move across? We touched on it earlier. Tasmania, back in the news. Oh, we're there. They launched stadiums north and south of Tasmania. We hear there's some issues. Brad Hardy, well done, has been all over the Ken Hinckley. I'm not even sure if Brad thinks he's the right person for the job. I think he might, but he certainly went with it earlier in the year. I was a little bit surprised that to hear John Longmire had gone for it, and by all reports he had. Yeah. Nathan Buckley made no secret of it. Your thoughts on the Tasmanian team, the job, and the selection we've just seen?
1: I think they've made a fantastic selection.
0: Okay.
1: Going on, I give them credit, and Brendan Gale, you know, his reputation precedes him, with what he did at Richmond and so on. I think what they've done is that they've identified clearly, and I guess this is what Essendon and Carlton need to do, clearly what they needed. And to me, what they needed was this all-round person. And I guess you can liken a lot of his attributes to Chris Fagan, can't you?
0: Yeah, very much so. Good pick, yeah.
1: And I reckon they've picked a person that's going to unite the North and the South in particular and promote the state. And you could see, you know, on the day of his appointment, he really went hard after those issues.
0: It's a real ambassador type of role in the early
1: good
0: days,
1: word.
0: Especially, isn't
1: yeah.
0: it?
1: Yeah,
0: you
1: spot
0: can
1: on.
0: See that both on the national and probably more importantly on the Apple Isle itself.
1: Yep. And he, you know, his three key points that he highlighted on day one was character, care, connection.
0: Yeah. It's that school teacher, mentor, all those words wrapped up in one. I love Collingwood. I loved Buckley, early days of Brisbane, and then Collingwood, and a champion footballer, the fig jam, the arrogance, the confidence. Yep. He carried it well. I'm not convinced, just from afar, and Collingwood fans might be screaming at me, and he's a legend of the club and the game, and I think he's a good media performer. I'm still not convinced, just little old me here, as with him as a coach at that elite level. That's just my take.
1: This is
0: Nathan Buckley.
1: Yeah. I think it's his personality, Beck. You know, I just think, and he's a very, very well-educated, you know, articulate, well-spoken. You'd see the way he played. He was such a brilliant footballer.
0: Preparation, everything. I agree.
1: Everything, you know, and I've got no doubt since being out, and I think the media is a great thing for football people that come out, is that they seem to grow and blossom from being in that situation, is that I've got no doubt he would have improved on any of the deficiencies that he had when he was coaching, but for this role and to unite a state like he needs to, and let's not hide from the fact he has got one of the toughest jobs in the history of football, in my opinion, similar to what Sheedy had when he went to GWS and Bluey McKenna had at Gold Coast. And we've seen their deck, and this is what I'm saying.
0: But Tassie's a footy state, though, isn't it?
1: Yeah, it is.
0: Yep.
1: Is that this is where they need to be wary, is that let's not forget, and we're now sitting here and can be very, very critical on Gold Coast and to an extent certainly GWS on having been able to handpick the very, very best players in the competition, and to an extent they've got an advantage. So his list management is enormous on attracting players to Tasmania one.
0: Yes.
1: You know, the relocation of families that they're going to have to go through, all of those sorts of things. Then his relationships, that when these people relocate, it's going to be different for them. So he's going to have to work. He's going to be working 24/7, and he's going to have a staff equivalent to himself around him because of the amount of work that they're going to need to do. Because there isn't any doubt there's going to be issues in relationships with the relocation and the redevelopment of this whole football club. You're 100% right. They have an advantage over GWS and Gold Coast because it is a footy state. And, you know,
0: it's also close to Melbourne. People forget that. Not all the battlers have to get on a ferry with a car and go on the high seas. It's, you know, it's a 30-minute, 35-minute. Not saying you can keep going back and forth, but it's not the end of the earth and in a football non-state. Yep. Has there been any decisions made yet regarding football managers? And he'll have in mind who he wants. One name I would keep an eye on, and I don't think I'm stretching it here. Yeah, he's gone into the media after a horrific start. Champion person, champion footballer. I wouldn't be surprised. He has a great relationship with Michael Voss.
1: Right, yeah.
0: Just, I'm not breaking news, or I'm not trying to be the breaking news journalist. I'll leave that to others, but I wouldn't be surprised. But I think you're right. In Brendan Gale, I think they've set out nicely. They've gone about it. They're not screaming headlines. They're obviously working with the AFL and the Tasmanian governments of the day for stadiums and everything else. And I think they will have a nice step-up plan. You heard Peter Sumage last week on this show talking about young Warner, reportedly $400,000 family money available. The AFL are, I think, have put funds there to really develop it and get the foundations right.
1: It's going to be massive.
0: I think Hinckley's a great appointment.
1: Building from those foundations. It's a massive task in front of him, and as I said, people like Michael Voss and co, he's going to have to be very, very selective, and no doubt they will. By gee, Deck, you got to ask the question: how much is it costing? Is it costing the AFL, or who's?
0: I think the obviously the stadium's coming in. There is a Tasmanian Football League. There's money coming from AFL House. There's obviously broadcasting rights ready to go, expanded, more games. Fox, which is owned by Dan's now, which is a worldwide company. Seven will be front and centre and get first right. Nine have played their card with the NRL. 10, who did it a couple of years ago, the well is dry there. But the money and the streaming rights, the radio rights, the all sorts is coming in. I think the AFL's on a good thing with it's like you buying a block down in Eagle Bay, it's going to go and it's going to be good, as opposed to maybe another inward site that you've got a bit of work to do. Tasmania, I think, won't need to be propped up that much.
1: And what you alluded to too is what's going to may sound surprisingly a major, major attraction is the start. We saw what Optus Stadium's done for Perth.
0: Yep.
1: I think that's going to be a major, major attraction as well.
0: Well, what I've worked out this morning, we'll move on. We both love a bit of Tassie, and it'll go the whole hog. Mick from Duncraig. Hi, guys. Love the show. Thank you, Mick. Tony, I think you should stick with Cox now. Darcy has a higher ceiling, but Cox plays the role better and complements Jackson better. Mm. Just interesting on the text line. I got a text earlier from an Ashley, not sure of your suburb, Ashley. I presume you're a male, but I'm not going to take that. I've heard Ashley can be a female's name, but just spelt the male's way, I think. But I'm going to answer it, Mr. or Mrs., or Miss, as the case may be. Obviously, a Saint, just looking for it here, a Saints supporter, have lost patience finally with Ross Lyon. Promised a lot, has delivered not much. While I saw the text and you were talking there, damning stat, I think, against the top nine sides this year, Tony, zero wins, nine losses. Ross Lyon, has it come to the end of? We've got a president there that is very much a fan of Ross, and Ross manages up, as you know, and he's very good at doing that, and friends in high places and all that. But when you look at the raw stats, I just want to answer Ashley. I'm not overly interested in St Kilda, but they're currently sitting in the 10th spot, 8-10, 1-8 lost, 10 with GWS, who are erratic on the same amount of points, as is Carlton, as is North Melbourne, outside, but all on the same points. When you just look at those stats and Ross, he seems to dodge the criticism more than others.
1: He polarises the media, doesn't he? Look, I think I've mentioned it before. I'm not a fan, and I think he's obviously very smart, and particularly the way that he handles the media. And we saw it again this week, didn't we, where, he deflected again, through sort of actually going the other way, where he's at times belittled the media.
0: He does.
1: This way he's gone, about the young player that, he didn't have a good day, he only had two possessions. So he deflects it.
0: Oh, he's very
1: gets
0: good.
1: Up and then walks out and gets away with it.
0: Picks
1: where
0: his moments.
1: He doesn't come under anywhere near the scrutiny that, say, Voss and Scott and those coaches that have unfortunately been moved on.
0: It does happen. It's human nature. I want to ask you about six-year deals being handed out at West Coast. I want to talk about the Derby, but we'll take a break. We're here from Musca Autos. 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We'll take a break. When we come back, the Godfather, we will look at West Coast. We will look at Fremantle. It's a Fremantle home game. We'll be right back after this.
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0: Good morning. Bit of the weekend. Blinded by the light. Sports Connection. Wednesday morning. 6 minutes to 11. Hope your morning is going very well. Thank you so much for your company, whether you're listening on 91.3 on the app, which more and more people are doing online around the city, around the state, around the country, or even around the world. You're most welcome, and we do appreciate it. Thank you, Matt from Hammersley, the voodoo doll. Haven't heard from Harry in a while, but I'm sure he has. Tony McHale is in the studio. Derby. Friday night, 6 at 10, I believe it is. I look at League. Are you a great believer, Tony, before we go? Whether it's East Fremantle, South Fremantle, East Perth, West Perth?
1: Good question.
0: You were obviously there at a dominant time. So, but were you always wary of the crosstown rivals, irregardless of where they currently are? Now, it doesn't get much better for Fremantle, and they're in uncharted territory, and wonderfully so, at the top of the mountain. West Coast, some will say they're seeing green shoots, others are still disillusioned, but a lot of the West Coast Eagles fans are staying thick and fat with them, 4-14. Derby, what are you expecting? There's big talk, but that's selling the game as well. It's 6-10, a crossover with Melbourne and Geelong, but this state will dominate Fremantle West Coast. What are you expecting?
1: This is the closest it's been for a long, long time, and when I say closest, it sounds stupid, it's still distance for mine, because Fremantle are just so good this season. And look, eventually, whether they blow, I think they want
0: a big scalp, they're saying.
1: I think West Coast will be plucky.
0: Yep.
1: I certainly hope it's at the start of the game, so that the longer they stay in it, the more belief that they'll have that they might be able to go the full journey, which highly, highly unlikely.
0: Well, they'll be looking at those stats at the rest of us. And Fremantle are aware of it, that Fremantle are gettable, seemingly. Yes, they're very strong finishers. But there's a body of work. Yes, teams a lot higher than West Coast, that you can take it right up to them from the bounce down and get. And West Coast have shown that even last week, that they are capable of being very offensive in the early parts of a game.
1: It's all about pressure,
0: yep. Dick.
1: And all of those games that I alluded to earlier where Fremantle were behind, and let's go back, the one that sticks foremost in my mind is a couple of weeks ago when they played Sydney. We saw the pressure that they put on Fremantle for a half a game.
0: Yep.
1: But we all sat there and I think had doubt in our mind, thinking that, or virtually knowing, that Sydney could not apply that pressure for four quarters.
0: No.
1: So if there's teams in the competition that have got any chance of beating Fremantle, I reckon that's the biggest target of theirs, or biggest aim, is it maintaining that pressure. What I picked up last night as well is that I heard a stat that Adelaide are the number one pressure team in the competition. So they must be able to maintain it for longer than any other team in the comp. I've got no doubt that West Coast, being a derby, will apply pressure to Fremantle. They won't be able to do it long enough. Because one, through either talent and two, immaturity, is that they won't be able to maintain it. And Fremantle will eventually get the game on their terms. And when they do that, there's a likelihood we can see blowouts. The one thing that I've wanted to see, though, Deck, is likening our derbies back to the South Australian showdowns.
0: Oh, yes.
1: And you know, that is a true factor, regardless of where you are, and probably Port Adelaide, who are the down team of the two at the moment, have got a little more talent than probably what West Coast have over more recent years.
0: Yep,
1: they might have fallen away recently.
0: Yep.
1: Is that they've been able to do that? So
0: that's the best in the country for mine. They're the showdown.
1: Fantastic.
0: Yep.
1: Fantastic. And we'll see something similar to it with them playing Collingwood on Thursday night, I think. Traditionally, they've been very, very close
0: games. Right.
1: But getting back more to the derby, I just hope and pray that we get back to a stage. And I think West Coast are only a year or two. If they can keep this, the green shoots that we're talking about now at the club, and add to it, I think that we're going to see a gradual closing between the two clubs.
0: Now, people will say it's because he's a ruckman. People will say because they're short in supply. People will say because there probably was a couple of clubs sniffing around. I was a bit surprised. Is that the and good on them is management and wanting some security. 6 years it's been reported Bailey Williams has signed for West Coast. I was a bit surprised he has improved.
1: Yeah.
0: What's your take?
1: No way. Not that length of time. And yeah, if we think back a couple of years ago, and all due respects to Bailey, he was playing waffle football and he was struggling to get in. And I think, isn't it amazing? There isn't any doubt. You only have to look at him as a person. You know, he's obviously done the work. You know, he's in ripping condition. And again, the subtleties of changing of the rules, you know, with the line across the middle
0: has helped. And he admitted that
1: helped.
0: Too has helped.
1: And
0: yep.
1: To me, he always looked, even in the early part of his career, as more of a key position, probably forward, where he played his best football. And I thought that's where he'd eventually make it. But it's probably by accident more than anything else that that West Coast just don't have a ruckman, and he had to fulfil that role. He's obviously gone away, and credit to West Coast there, that I think Ryan Turnbull does a fair bit of work down there with their ruckman, that he's worked away at his craft, he's improved his game. Good luck to him. As you said, he's got the offer, but certainly if I was involved in that situation, I can't see the reason why you'd need to extend it to that length of time.
0: No, I was surprised. And just as we finish up, I just looked at the prices there, just where our friends in the corporate bookmakers. They're giving Fremantle, or they're giving West Coast almost over a seven-goal start. The line is 43.5. So if you think West Coast can stay within that, you'll get a nice price. Head-to-head, $1.08 and $8. Do you think they will? They can take it up to them and at least make it competitive?
1: I think they will. And look, going on the figures, and now that we've quoted it, you know, the old commentator's curse is that they'll probably prove us wrong. But you would think West Coast could take it up to them in the first half. And then, you know, I think Fremantle will warm to the task. And once they get the game on their terms, we see what they can do with opposition teams.
0: We shall see.
1: They blow them out of the water.
0: Can I hold you over the news? Because there's a subject that I know is really annoying you.
1: Yeah.
0: We'll take our news. I won't hold you long.
1: No.
0: In fact, I saw your management in here a couple of weeks ago, and she might be hitting me up for a six-year deal for you, so we'll need to get my people to talk to your people. But no, it's a serious problem and an issue that's got to you, and I just want to get that off your chest and get our listeners' reaction. It is 1 minute past 11. We'll take our news, and when we come back, we'll just hold up Tony McHale for a little bit more with a subject that has really got under his goat. This is the Sports Connection Wednesday morning. We'll be right back after this.

0: Harry Styles. Yeah, we can keep up with the modern times as well on the Sports Connection, formerly of One Direction. It's Wednesday morning. Good morning, 10 minutes past 11. 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Kept them over time. Tony, we spoke about it just before the break, and I just wanted to hold you over. I appreciate you hanging around. Something that's a blight on the game and is really annoying you.
1: Well, I think it's annoying everybody, to be honest with you, Deck. Is it? And look, this is not a slap or a blight on the umpires. It's regarding listeners. It's regarding the rules of the game, and to be honest with you, they frustrate hell out of me.
0: Yes.
1: You know, like, it's not only me. I'll just ask you the question, do you, and I don't expect you to agree with me if you don't, do you understand, have you got clarity around holding the ball?
0: No, I don't.
1: How frustrating is it?
0: And if I don't, and I've loved the game for 50 years, but I haven't played it at top level, and I certainly haven't coached at a top level, but even people, when I'm sitting in a group or talking to mates, you're a mate of mine now, or we're a colleague, and you don't understand it. And Summer and Brad, I think, if you blokes aren't getting a grasp of it, how is the rest of us going to do it?
1: You know what makes it worse?
0: You've got to feel for the umpires, though, don't you?
1: 100%. Yeah. I'm whacking the rules.
0: No, I know
1: I'm
0: you
1: whacking
0: are.
1: The rules committee.
0: Yep.
1: And I'm I'll only whack the umpires in this respect. They need to show some you-know-whats and challenge the rules committee or the AFL as well to give them some help in making clarity or putting some clarity around this, you know, and I almost want to swear because I'm that frustrated. You know, the confusion leads to frustration. I'll give you an example. And I reckon... I was going to be stronger, but I want to swear. When I get angry, I swear. Is it Mitchell's got a real problem with Sicily. Don't worry about that. With his behaviour and for a player who's his co-captain, that's another issue. But when I see a frustration in players, two to come to mind. When Sicily goes up and virtually goes nose to nose and is almost spitting on the umpire in anger because of the frustration of not understanding and knowing the rule, Lachie Ash from GWS did exactly the same. And they were aggressive. Their body language was, it was almost...
0: Well, it's frustration, the heat of the battle, isn't it?
1: Yeah, it is. And it's the confusion that's leading to it. How many times now in a game, you sit back in the lounge chair and watch a game and the umpire blows the whistle and two players will turn from opposite sides and look at the umpire and put their hands out and say, whose kick is it? They don't even know whose kick it is because of the lack of clarity around what the rule should exactly stipulate.
0: Is it just me? I don't think it is. It's getting worse this season. Now, I know in terms of it, we've spent, not just us, the media, the general public, more times, I know it's always been fashionable, your umpires and they get booed and the free kick counts and they're favoured, they're not favoured, but the actual interpretation is what you're talking about.
1: Yeah.
0: They need to have, they've had a shocking year, AFL House, with this.
1: Try and make it black and white, or get it as close to it as you... Like you go through all the permutations of a free kick for whole... So they've got to take into account prior opportunity. They've got to take into account, did you bend your knees, did you duck? Yeah, you know, they've got to take into account, did you have possession long enough when the player tackles you and the ball spills the ground? Did you make a genuine attempt?
0: Yep.
1: All of that sort of stuff... Just get rid of it all, tidy it up. And, you know, the other thing that absolutely peeves me, and you'd know better than I, and I'm asking your advice on this one, are commentators muzzled by the AFL in not being allowed, because it peeves me when there's a blatant free kick and we watch it on TV and it gets replayed and the commentators make no comment, very little comment, and they move on from it. Yet when they'll go into the presser, they'll question the coach and they'll try, and we all know as soon as a poor old coach opens his mouth, he gets fined.
0: It's sanitised, and there's no doubts about it, because of the rights and the power that AFL House holds over the accredited broadcasters. Yep. And I'll go even further than that. I'm enoughy when it comes to radio and love radio, all formats, all styles, all genres. And I listen to talkback radio both here and with the apps in South Australia and in Melbourne, just to hear good debate. And the official stations, the hosts of most of the sports programs, are afraid, and I'll say the word afraid, to stick their necks out. They're almost reading press releases because I know the pressure's pushed down. There's also a large part that a lot of them are associated with clubs and they're doing other work and coteries and ground stuff. But yes, good pickup that it's sanitized to an extent. And they won't.
1: Just to finish, I'll give you a solution, a suggested solution to the problem.
0: If you
1: win possession of the ball and you've got possession of the ball and a player tackles you, if the ball doesn't hit your hand in an attempted handball or your foot, you're holding
0: it. You're holding the ball.
1: Done.
0: It's pretty straightforward, isn't it?
1: Simple. You know, you tell me, and what wouldn't that, everybody then would understand. If the ball's held to you, okay, ball up.
0: You know, I'll finish with this. One of the criticisms of the game, from my point of view, and probably a lot of people's, it's a great game. There's no one doubt. We're watching it in record numbers and all those things. Why, as opposed to other sports, and I haven't got the answer, do they constantly tweak with the rules? I understand the head high and times have changed. I get all that. But tweaking, they just seem to just keep tinkering with it.
1: And all you do when you tweak with them is that you create an unknown problem that arises down the track.
0: And the age old, wait till it happens in a grand final.
1: It ain't fixed.
0: Don't fix it. Exactly.
1: I better go.
0: We got there in the
1: end. Too long.
0: Thanks for hanging around. Tony McHale, the godfather on the Sports Connection.
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15: Hey, let's continue the footy chat with longtime AFL opposition analyst, coach of the Sandy Dragons, Rob Harding, joins me now here on Sports Drive this afternoon. Rob, welcome back to the show.
16: Good afternoon, Matt. Good to talk to you.
15: Thanks for taking the time. 6 years for Bailey Williams. Do you think that is it too much? Is it too little? Is it completely right? Where do you sit on it?
16: No, I think it's good. I think he's cashed in at the right time in terms of the change in the ruck rule. It seems to suit him quite well. And I think with where West Coast are at, a decision to make a long-term commitment now is good. It's a foundation piece that you can build around. And we see they've got so much great young talent coming throughout the draft. They're going to get another top draft pick this year. And to have that stability, knowing that a player like him's going to be there over the next 6 years, is great for the footy club.
15: Where do you think West Coast are at currently? Competitive against the Brisbane Lions here in Perth. Western Derby to come this weekend against the Dockers, so it doesn't get any easier for them. But what are your thoughts on the Eagles?
16: Brisbane into Fremantle is a pretty tough draw, but look, I think we've seen real good signs this year. And at the end of the day, as a supporter, you go along watching them play and you just want to see an outline of what they're going to look like in the coming years. And full credit to Andrew McWalter. I think we're seeing that now with West Coast. And it's about small wins at this stage. So how they compete this Friday night against Fremantle, you know, whether it's winning a quarter, whether it's just staying in the contest for as long as possible, you want to see them play that competitive brand of footy. And We start to get to a stage where you want to see these youngsters not be overawed by playing against the top team. And I thought they handled Brisbane really well in that respect. Brisbane's quality and class won out in the end. But I expect a pretty strong showing on Friday night. And I think it's an exciting game to look forward to.
15: Now, we just had producer Regan in with a bit of a sports update and mentioned a few West Aussies who are making a bit of a name for themselves when it comes to the national draft, which will take place later in the year. We had Heath Melody, probably our best West Aussie performer in their under-18s, winning the Lark medal. What did you take away from the under-18s championships? And if you could, just name one or two West Aussies that maybe you caught your eye, sorry.
16: Oh, look, Heath Melody was the one that really caught my eye. I thought his carnival was fantastic. It was great to see him rewarded with it. And, you know, I think what West Coast have found in recent years is where your pick falls and where the best West Australian talent is can create some really difficult conversations. And it's been the same with some of the South Australian clubs. The Crows went through that a few years ago as well. And I think if they're able to take Melody with their first pick, it might be a bit of a reach, but not by too much. And to give them a midfielder or a halfback that can come in and play, I think, relatively quickly, to be honest. So we saw him move into the midfield during the carnival and produce a standout game against Vic Country. So I think everyone's excited to see what he could do at the next level.
15: Now, Rob, earlier in the show, I had Zach Milbank on from the Sample Media producer there, and there's been some news over the last 24 hours or so regarding the Sample going through a strategic review at the moment. And the CEO, Darren Chandler, spoke to the media and said that the reserves competition is up in the air. Its future, I guess, is undecided at this stage. What are your thoughts on state competitions potentially dropping their reserves?
16: Look, it's a really interesting one, Matt, and it's one that's close to my heart. I did coach in the Sample Reserves in my time at Norwood, coached the reserves there for a couple of years, and there's a couple of challenges to it. There's clearly the financial challenge. The Sample Reserves players don't get paid a lot of money. It's about $100 a game. So it's a figure that they can get far more playing local footy or playing in the country. The resources at Stanford clubs do get stretched a little bit, so you end up with a list of 65 to 70. Now, if you just have a league team, you could bring that down to, say, 35. At the same time, your players who aren't playing in your league side are going to go back and play local footy, where you've got no control over where they play, what position they play. Some of them will go back and play at an A-grade standard amateur competition. Some will go back to, like, a D-grade competition. So clearly the level doesn't necessarily set them up to play well at league level. So there's a lot of considerations outside just the day-to-day sample clubs and how they operate. We have seen in Victoria that the removal of the VFL reserves did create an issue for development opportunities, and you get players who, even AFL-listed players who in previous years would have played VFL reserves as, say, a developing ruckman, that's probably the appropriate level. They can sometimes flounder a little bit in the VFL because they're not quite up to that level, but they're projected to be a good player. That's why they're on an AFL list. So there's a lot of different factors to go into it that the sample will have to consider with that. I am an advocate for having a reserves competition. I do believe that there's a benefit for community football. It helps develop better footballs all round by exposing them to the semi-professional level. And I do think it will impact the league competition, not having a good quality reserves competition underneath to feed up into the league.
15: Yeah, I agree. I'm an advocate for the reserves comp as well. And I do think it will have an impact in a negative way if the reserves are taken out of the SANFL or the WAFL, whatever it may be. Those fringe league players, they'll feel detached from their club as well, I think. You know, if they miss out on selection, they have to go and play amateur footy post-game. They can't have a beer in the rooms. They can't interact with the people of their football club. All those sorts of things, I think, have an impact as well. Now,
16: yeah, they do. And I agree on that. Yeah. So I think that's a really important part of it, just that connection piece within a footy club. And you have to think, it's the exact same in the WAFL. Players that come through the Colts that end up going into a league program but not quite ready for league football, your worry is that you're going to lose a lot of them to the competition in general. They'll go play at another level, but they will be disconnected from their club. They may even be delisted from their club, which creates a fair bit of, you know, angst and uncertainty for them. So I think there's a lot of bigger picture things that need to be considered rather than just purely the finances of funding a reserves competition, whether that's WAFL or sample level.
15: Now, big news in the AFL in the past couple of days. Ken Hinckley has been appointed as the inaugural head coach of Tasmania. What are your thoughts?
16: I think it's a great appointment. You know, I think we've seen a great side of Kenny in the media this year. And, you know, he's such a well-regarded football person, and he's going to have that really good balance of bringing, you know, a modern coaching game style to the Tasmanian team, but also being that Pied Piper, that the old Neil Danaher reverence style that's going to have to, you know, stir the hearts a little bit. And there's going to be a lot of, well, there already is a lot of great feeling in Tasmania. We were down there on the weekend with the Sandy Dragons in the under-18s. We played the Tassie under-18 side down in Hobart. And there's such a great feeling all around the streets. When you walk around the city, there's Devils paraphernalia everywhere. There's people wearing their jackets out in the street and their beanies in the cold Hobart weather. And there's such a great vibe about the Tassie football community at the moment. I think Ken's going to be a great one for bringing that together. And I have no doubt he's going to bring with him some high-level people, particularly in the development space. They're clearly going to have a young list to start out. But, you know, Ken did a great job at Port Adelaide, and, you know, I was at the Crows at the time when he arrived, and people forget just how badly the Port Adelaide Footy Club was off. You know, it was tarps over the seats, and the club was really struggling, and he was able to galvanise, get good people around him, and get them up into the finals pretty quickly. It's going to take a couple of years at Tassie, but I just think he's the perfect person for that job.
15: Yeah, cuddly Ken, almost in a sense, is a part of why they've picked him. And yeah, his time at Gold Coast as well in their inaugural season. So yeah, well done to Ken Hinckley, that 5-year deal, and well done to Tassie, a really good footy person. What does that mean for Nathan Buckley now moving forward?
16: Well, it's interesting to see where an opportunity presents itself. I think Nathan's done the right thing by going back in. You know, clearly going to a club like Geelong gives him the opportunity to reconnect at a different club in a different environment from where he spent the vast majority of his football life at Collingwood. So I'd like to see him continue at Geelong, and then he'd have to be in the mix for jobs in the coming 12 months that came up. His resume at Collingwood was really strong. You know, prelim final in his first year, grand final with a rebuilt list, and then the nucleus of that list obviously went on to win the flag under Craig McRae. So I do think at times Nathan's judged harshly, maybe just because of the, you know, the strength of his playing career and the strength of his personality and everything. But, you know, I do feel that His coaching acumen is really strong, and going to Geelong is such a great move for him to learn something slightly different from one of the best clubs in football. So he's going to be in the mix in the next 12 months, and there's going to be some clubs that will be looking. You know, there's a bit of noise around Richmond. It'll be interesting to see where North Melbourne and the Bulldogs sit with their coaches in the next 12 months. There's going to be movement again. So for as long as he wants to stay in at Geelong, I think he's going to be in the mix.
15: Speaking of movement, Ben King could be on his way to the Hawks. What do you think that does for that Hawthorn forward line?
16: It's a fascinating move if it does end up happening. You know, I really like the Lewis, Deer, Chole with Gunston as the older head for maybe another 12 months. I'm not sure paying big money for Ben King is the right move for Hawthorn personally. I understand why they would do it. You look at him, he's a Coleman medalist. He could kick 70 goals for you in a year, but they're awfully hard to defend with the mix they've got at the moment, plus the smalls with Watson and Ginneman and Dylan Moore and those guys getting up the ground and getting back to support. So, for me, it's a little bit buyer beware. I don't know if it's necessarily the best move for Hawthorn. I think if Ben wants to return to Victoria for family reasons, there are a number of clubs that he would be well suited to. But I actually don't think the fit is that great at Hawthorn.
15: Okay, well, that's going to be interesting. They might be fighting each other, Gunston and King, in that goal square for who takes that spot. I don't know. It just, it feels that way. Jamari Ugle-Hagan at the Gold Coast Suns, where's he at? I mean, it's getting, again, to a difficult stage.
16: It is, and obviously the vision from the last couple of weeks wasn't a great look, and obviously prompted a lot of questions. Only Gold Coast would know what his interactions are like inside the footy club. I would have the feeling that if they're willing to offer him a one-year deal or offer him an extension, then they feel that he is committed and he is doing the right things. And at the end of the day, he did miss a significant amount of football coming into this year, and there was always going to be ups and downs with it. And clearly, the Gold Coast have had bigger issues than him this year, just in terms of how they've played and perhaps how the group's gelled. And Jamara is not the cause of those things. He may not be benefiting from some of the other issues that have happened at the footy club this year. And I'd like to see him given an extension, give him another year. And I think the thing we know with this is that from a Gold Coast perspective, it's pretty low cost. Like, he won't be on an enormous salary. It won't be a long-term contract. If it goes badly, if it goes pear-shaped and they have to, you know, let him go, then it's not going to be too detrimental to them to do it. So I'd expect that he'd be given a one-year extension.
15: Would you take a punt on someone like a Bobby Hill if you were maybe a West Coast Eagles, for example?
16: I think with players like this, and we've seen this in recent years, the clubs do an enormous amount of background research into players, and sometimes in a situation like this, it comes down to where there's a personal connection with the player. And it might be a coach that they've previously worked with, or it might be, you know, friends in the playing group who can be a positive influence. There are a number of players around the league that require really good support around them. And clubs, and I've lived on the inside of this, clubs do an unbelievable job supporting their players. If anyone ever says that clubs don't care about players, they're completely misguided. You know, the amount of welfare and well-being resources that are put around players are enormous, more than you get in any other job. So if there's a club that feels like they have the right resources and the right people and the right connection to a player like Bobby or Tyson Stengel, if that's the path that he goes down with Geelong, then they may look at it. But they'd want a really clear commitment from the player that they're invested in it, because both those clubs, Collingwood and Geelong, have done an enormous amount to try and support their players. You'd want some pretty good assurances from the player that they were committed to making a really good fist of it. And I hope for both those boys' sake that they do, for their lives, more than just being footballers, but for their lives.
15: Just taking a look ahead at what's to come in the round, just before I do let you go, Rob. So round 20 kicks off tomorrow between the Crows and the Pies. Can either team win it? Because it was a great win last week for Adelaide against Sydney at the SCG. And Nick Dacos certainly believes that Collingwood can still win the flag. I'm not so sure, but what do you think?
16: I think the injuries for the Pies have made it pretty tough for them. I love the optimism from Nick, and any team with Nick in it, there's going to be a chance to go pretty deep in September. He might just drag them on his back as far as they can go, but I do like the look of Adelaide. I think they're a genuine contender, and that win over Sydney is full of merit. They have had a good record against the Swans in recent years, and to go up and play that game on a short break and get the job done, I thought was enormous. So I would have Adelaide as the number two seed at the moment. I think Fremantle are clearly in front, and the latter reflects it, obviously, but you know, they are multiple games ahead. I think Adelaide's the next contender, and Brisbane right there with them. So, you know, there are a few teams outside of the top two that can win it. I'm a little bit more concerned about the Swans. I think their recent form hasn't been great, and I think they've just lost a little bit of that edge they had at the start of the year. And you know, when you've got a real weapon like that Ford handball game that they had, the teams start to figure it out. The tendency can be to then go away from it and try and come up with something else to be your one wood, your driver and your club bag. And I think you still need to have that Ford handball game as being their strength. That's the thing that scares opposition teams the most. And they've gone away from it a little bit. I think they'll bring it back in the coming weeks. Mm-hmm. But, Adelaide is certainly a contender for me. The other game I think is going to be a cracker on Friday night, Geelong-Melbourne. And, you know, Geelong have had a couple of really serious injuries. Max Holmes and Jeremy Cameron. We heard Chris Scott speak about it during the week, that if there was two players you didn't want to lose, it was those two. And unfortunately, they're both going to be out for significant periods. And you know, Melbourne's record at the MCG is first class this year. So that's going to be a great game on Friday night as well.
15: Just FYI, there is a Western Derby at the same time. Just to throw that in there. There is also another Derby, and that is, or Derby, the Battle of the Bridge, GWS and Sydney. Who wins that? I mean, by recent form, you'd go GWS win this just by the fact that they're a bizarre team and they're likely to beat a top team compared to Essendon, who they actually lost to last week, unbelievably. I just don't get it.
16: Yeah, if the Swans were a bottom four team, you'd be tipping against GWS every day of the week. But no, look, it's one of the more remarkable years we've seen from a club that plays so well against the top teams, so poorly against the lower teams. And Adam Kingsley will be giving that stress ball a fair workout at the moment, unfortunately. But I do like the Giants. They just find a way against the good teams. And again, their strength, that contest play that they have, their ability to run in waves, carry the ball. And as much as Jake Stringer kicked 0-7 last week, they do have some great weapons in their forward half. So Toby Green being out with a quad injury really hurts them. The Swans will be desperate to bounce back after the loss to the Crows, and being a derby or derby game as well. There's always a fair bit of spice in the Sydney one, the Battle of the Bridge. So I'm tipping GWS, but with absolutely no confidence based on the way they've been playing.
15: Yeah, it's a really difficult one to gauge, isn't it, that game coming up on Saturday. Some good games to come during the round, so we'll keep a very close eye. But, Rob, nice to chat to you as always today. Thanks so much for taking the time, and enjoy all of the footy still to come.
16: Thanks, Matt. Enjoy the derby this week.
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3: Let's bring in Sandville Senior Media producer Zach Milbank to talk all about it. Zach, good afternoon.
4: Good afternoon, Matt. How are you?
3: Yeah, I'm really well. How about you? I'm sure the last couple of days have been fairly busy for everyone there at the Sandville.
4: Yeah, it has indeed. But no, going well, thank you, mate. Right in the crux of the season, and yeah, finals aren't too far away.
3: So we heard Darren Chandler there, the Sandville CEO, speaking about the future of the reserves competition. Could you give us the details of the comp's stance on it at the moment?
4: Yeah, I guess following on from Darren's comments there, Matt, no decisions effectively being made. It's more just a review process at the moment. And as he touched on there, it's something that's been reviewed on and off for probably the best part of the last decade or so as to, I guess, the merits of it continuing and the like, and how it fits in with community football, as Darren said. So, yeah, there's a lot to work through, and I don't expect any sort of decisions to be made in sort of the next, until later on in the season, really. So, or later on in the year, once the season's completed. So, yeah, it'll be interesting to see which way it heads.
3: Yeah, definitely will. Do your reserves in the Sandville get paid at all?
4: Yes, they do. It's a pretty minimal amount, really. The guys that do front up week in, week out to pay reserves are to be commended for their commitment, because effectively they're doing pretty much the same level of training as the top-line league footballers, but they're, obviously not getting paid anywhere near as much. So, yeah, it's pretty, like, they'd put it this way, would be able to earn some much larger figures playing community footy as sort of one of the two or three top dogs in those community footy teams, as opposed to sticking it out in the Sandville reserves competition.
3: Well, if your reserves earned a dollar, it'd be a dollar more than what the Waffle reserves are getting.
4: Yeah. No payment in the Waffle Reserve?
3: No payment in the Waffle Reserves
4: Okay. Currently.
3: Yeah. You'd think at some point they'd be at least able to get some petrol money, but not the case at the moment. I personally, I mean, if the Sandville, and even if the Waffle, because that has been spoken about as well, if the competitions were to remove the reserves, I think it personally would be a mistake. I think you'd be taking the life out of the traditional clubs in a way, because the reserves comp, in my opinion, keeps the league group healthy. It gives the coaches an opportunity to see firsthand on game day how certain players are performing, as opposed to having to watch vision or get reports from various coaches in the AMOs. And then I think those fringe players with the league group would almost feel detached from the club, in a sense that if they do miss out on selection, they have to go and play somewhere else. And they can't be there post-game on game day, having a beer in the rooms, interacting with the people of the Glenelg Football Club or the Norwood Football Club, etc., etc.
4: Sure. Yeah, you make some very valid points there, Matt, and they are all certainly things that have to be considered in the wash when the final decision's made, and no doubt a lot of those points you make is pretty much why the reserves competition continues in its current format, even though the players aren't getting paid anywhere near what they would have 10 or 20 years ago to play that level of footy.
3: Hey, the comp as a whole, how's it going so far this season?
4: Yeah, really healthily. It's the host plus Sandville League comp in particular is looking pretty even. There's three sides up the top in Glenelg, Nord and Sturt that are all humming along pretty well. Sturt had a bit of being the reigning premier bit of a rocky start to the season.

0: they've been hit by some pretty hit hard by some injuries, which they didn't have to overcome last year when they had a fairly dream run. But they're starting to click into gear and get some of those players back now and edge their way into the top three with a win on the weekend. Woodville West Torrens started really strongly, but yeah, unfortunately were hit hard pretty, as you probably are aware, with three players taken in the AFL mid-season draft. And I think as brave as they've been, so there's sort of been some signs that yeah, they're slowing down a little bit the last couple of weeks, and they suffered a bit of an upset loss to Port Adelaide on the weekend. They still should, in my mind, make the top five, I believe, but yeah, it'll be interesting to see what they can do in September. But overall, there's even been some clubs outside the five, like West Adelaide's probably been the story of the season. They have won the Wooden Spoon a perennial amount since they won the 2015 Premiership. And under Nathan Bassett, they're very rejuvenated this year, and he's just gone in with a real youth, strong youth policy, and hasn't recruited very strongly at all, just to sort of see what's on his list in the first year of his three-year deal, and it's paying dividends. He's got them just outside the top five. They would have actually gone in the five on the weekend had they beaten a very strong AFL-listed Adelaide outfit, but they fell just short by about two goals. But yeah, overall the improvement in their youngsters in particular has been phenomenal, and yeah, he's got that team up and humming, so that's been a real success story and a positive for the competition, because we need West Adelaide to rise back up again and become strong.
1: What's the feeling like amongst the clubs regarding the mid-season draft? Because certain clubs can get depleted and picked apart in the waffle. Well, it didn't happen this mid-season, but I guess you could say we've seen it with East Fremantle to an extent, with the SSP losing Milan Murdoch, and then Mitch Zatto as well, who played for Port on the weekend, and you know they're a lesser side in season 2026. So what's the feeling like in the sample regarding the mid-season draft?
0: Certainly from a player's point of view, still supportive that it allows players to follow their dreams and reach the highest level possible, but the timing of it, yeah, is certainly an issue for the sample clubs, as it would be the waffle clubs, and particularly the compensation as well. It's my understanding that since it arrived in 2019, that $10,000 per player compensation hasn't risen. And as we know, a lot of things in that 7-year time span certainly have risen, including inflation and obviously interest rates and you name it. So, yeah, it's a costly exercise for clubs to bring over and try and recruit players these days and relocate them and get them jobs and accommodation and these sort of things. And if they are to lose them in that mid-season draft, then, yeah, they're obviously, it's a big investment that's gone out. And I think if they were able to get some sort of compensation, obviously it doesn't assist immediately in that current season, but it does provide a little bit of a cushion heading into the following year's recruiting period, and enables you to relaunch, so to speak. And I mean, yeah, if it were to even go to $30,000 a player, then suddenly that's $90,000 for Woodville West Torrens they could use quite strongly, as opposed to just $30,000. So, yeah, it's food for thought there. And I know from a sample perspective, we've certainly, our officials have been very clear on that in their discussions with the AFL and trying to get that compensation amount increased.
1: Now, are there any other sample players out there performing really well this season that could be on the radar for the national draft?
0: Yeah, no doubt. Well, it's been interesting. Ted Closey, who came across from Geelong, he was invited out to Port Adelaide during the SSP period, and he was overlooked in the end, but he's gone back to Woodville West Torrens and performing really, really strongly, to the point where, I'd say he'll be right in the mix with McGarry Medal at season's end. So you've certainly got a really hard and sort of midfield type that can, I believe, step up to AFL level and perform there. So he's probably like a ready-made type, but it'll be fascinating to see come finals time, because there's always a couple that bob up, like Angus Anderson did for Sturt last year in winning the Jack Odie medal, and we've all seen what he's gone on to do with Collingwood and play really strong footy for them this year, which has been great to see. So no doubt those guys that play well in finals, it certainly holds them in good stead. And performing on a big stage like Adelaide Oval in front of 40,000 people on grand final day, then it gives the recruiters something to think about in terms of their ability to handle the pressure on a big stage.
1: Mm. Hey, Zach, speaking of grand final day, I was going back and having a look at the past sample grand finals, and you guys get consistently good numbers through the gates. You've averaged, just as an example, over 34,000 attendees in your last three grand finals. Compare that to the last three Waffle Grand Finals. It's a crowd average of just over 25,000 people. So a significant difference there. How does the SANFL continue to get good numbers through the gates year in, year out at the Adelaide Oval?
0: I think, yeah, obviously the venue's one key thing. It's been wonderfully popular having it at the Adelaide Oval since 2014, and those numbers that you speak of have been consistently high due to that return to Adelaide Oval. Everyone's familiar with it in terms of coming along to watch the Crows or Power during the season from an AFL point of view. So, and often when the Crows and Power, if they are out of the final series, the neutral supporters will come along for a look as well. But I think it's just sort of inbred in the South Australian psyche that particularly the Crows fans have still got their handful following, like whether it be Nord, Glenelg, Sturt, North Adelaide or Central District, those sort of clubs that have strong following in the SANFL, they generally, I guess, gravitated to the Crows when they entered, but they also haven't forgotten their SANFL allegiance, which has been fantastic. But then along with that, Matt, there's been some great initiatives that the SANFL's brought in, like our huge SANFL Juniors competition across metropolitan Adelaide involves over 10,000 kids each weekend, but they have their sort of junior medal count, or like their standover medal for to put it in West Australian terms, their counts for each grade, and there's so many different grades, both boys and girls, and all of those top medal vote getters are invited along to the SANFL grand final, and they have those counts going on in the pre-match before the big game, and all of their families are invited, and yeah, it works really, really well. And then naturally, they stay on and watch the game as well. So that certainly opens things to a new generation and opening their eyes to the post-plus SANFL league as well, which has been wonderful. And then things like because of the lawned areas and the activation spaces in and around the Adelaide Oval precinct, we've been able to set up things like your inflatable interactive games and things like that. So it becomes quite a carnival atmosphere the whole day. And if you get really good weather on top of it, then, yeah, it's quite easy to get that 35,000 to 40,000 crowd figure, which is great.
1: Certainly is. Great to be able to chat to you today, Zach, to get a bit of insight into everything going on in the SANFL at the moment. Thanks so much for your time.
0: Pleasure, Matt. Really appreciate your interest from across the Nullarbor, and all the best with all things over there in the West.
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1: All right, let's get to it. Let's catch up with my next guest on the show today. Patiently waiting down the line is the inaugural CEO of the Fremantle Dockers, David Hatt. David, good afternoon and welcome to the program.
5: Thank you very much, Matt. Pleased to be here.
1: Thanks for your time. Are you still keeping busy these days?
5: I certainly am. I'm much encouraged, of course, in my busyness by Fremantle's excellent season so far. That's been a real awakening for me in terms of us realising for the first time in a while our real potential. So, really good.
1: Has been great to see, and we'll talk about it in depth in just a moment. But I did want to talk about the Commonwealth Games very shortly. So it begins this week, but there are only a limited number of events, none of which include hockey. That must be a bit of a gut punch for all of the hockey lovers out there.
5: Well, it was, but I think that because of the messiness prior to the Commonwealth Games, with Victoria withdrawing and subsequently asking Glasgow to do the job, and then, of course, having a reduced program, and hockey is competitively plentiful, if that's the right word, in terms of the number of athletes required to be housed and looked after and so on, and also facilities installed, and at fairly short notice, that's not an easy task. So there are reasons for it, but that doesn't lessen the fact that hockey people would be disappointed because we've never lost a male or a female title, gold medal, at a Commonwealth Games since it began in 1998 as a sport in the Commonwealth Games.
1: All right, so it is disappointing, but good to see the Commonwealth Games still up and about and ready to go in Glasgow. Now, let's talk a bit of footy. Are you still a footy lover in 2026? So I know for a lot of people it's a frustrating game at the moment, but probably if you're a Dockers fan, it wouldn't be that frustrating.
5: Not at the moment. It has had its moments, of course, in the past, where Fremantle haven't enjoyed the success that the faithful would have preferred. But I think it's fair to say that Fremantle started with a hardcore following of devotees who are Fremantle people no matter what, principally probably from the East Fremantle, South Fremantle support group, but not confined just to that. And I think they've maintained that core, but over the last few years, and certainly in the early teens, if you like, the 2013-14 era, when Fremantle were very prominent, people have been drawn to the club. And I think maintained most of those, but the last 3 or 4 years have seen a rapid expansion, and Fremantle are now one of the most powerful clubs in the AFL without any question.
1: What impresses you about this Fremantle team?
5: I think the depth and the fact that they've got people who are probably multi-skilled in a positional sense. They're not just sort of high-marking, fast-running, fast-handballing, great tackling type side. I think they've got depth of skill, depth of players, and they're obviously being soundly coached and developed over the last few years.
1: Mm. Do you have a favourite player or two?
5: In the current team?
1: Yes.
5: Yes, I do. Murphy Reid is my... he's sort of my favourite because he's arrived on the scene... slightly unheralded. He was a late teen pick, I think, in the draft, 16 or 17, I can't remember which. But he is a revelation. He sort of reminds me a bit of David Mundy, who was a great favourite of mine and many other Dockers supporters. There's nothing overly flash, if you like, about him, but every time he gets the ball, he does something wonderful with it. And his capacity to find people inside the attacking 50 is without, in my view anyway, without peer in the competition. He's just an excellent find, and when you consider he's 19, his football IQ would... You'd think he was 70 because he'd learnt so much, but he's just such a very, very good player, clean ball handler and those sorts of things, and I'd go to watch him play... no matter who Fremantle were playing and who else was in the side. I think he's just a terrific player.
1: Yep, he's outstanding. Western Derby 63, can you believe it, to look forward to this Friday night, which we'll talk about in a sec. But I did want to talk about the early days at the club. Now, we are seeing a new team set to enter into the competition in 2028, the Tasmania Devils. and they've just announced their inaugural head coach in Ken Hinckley. So how did you guys go about selecting Jared Neesham as the inaugural Dockers coach? What were you looking for at the time, and who were some of the other candidates as well?
5: Well, yeah, look, Jared was chosen for a variety of reasons. We were looking for someone who could bring something new, something different. We were encouraged to do that by the AFL, and it wasn't just confined to our football. They were looking at someone with new name, if you like, new colours, something a bit different. And so that, plus the fact that Jared Neesham was regarded as not as completely different as a coach, but he had a different way of coaching his players, and he had a different game style, which we thought would suit what was always going to be a very inexperienced and unheralded squad of players, because our player rules were the worst that have been experienced by any new franchise before or since the induction of West Coast, because West Coast were regarded by everybody as, obviously they were the dominant side in, you know, between 1991 and 1998 perhaps, and they were effectively a state team that had been given very generous rules, and good luck to them. But what it did was create an atmosphere of envy and scaredness, if you like, from other teams in the AFL, because they thought that here we go, another West Coast. And of course that wasn't the case, but our player rules were entirely different from theirs. And if you look at now, you mentioned Tasmania, they're being given a much, much better set of rules for probably a different set of, and justifiable set of reasons. But when you look at them getting pick 1, 3, 5, 7, 9, 11 and 13 in the draft, then that's something we would have only dreamed of. So I'm not trying to say poor old Fremantle for too long, but it was acknowledged that by the AFL, their then football manager, Ian Collins, told our president and myself, Ross Kelly, that we were given rules that designed for us to win one game in 95 and probably one more game in 1996 in our first 2 years. And we did a lot better than that, of course, but that was the attitude of the AFL. Such was the attitude of the other clubs. They just did not want a giant in the same fashion as West Coast had.
1: It does make me think, if the Tassie Devils were to come to you today, or even someone like the Perth Bears who are entering the NRL next year, would you even be able to give them sound advice as to the do's and don'ts of building a new team? Because the climate has changed tenfold over the last 30 years with all of the extra money, concessions, general help that those clubs are going to be given. And, yeah, the issues that the Dockers had and, I guess, some of the obstacles that you had to overcome as well back in the day.
5: Well, there were obstacles, and I think having said what I've said about Tasmania, it still doesn't mean that they're going to come out and be instant successes. That's just not the case. I think that what happened in South Australia, which made Adelaide better quicker, and certainly Port Adelaide better quicker, was that they had what was called a player retention scheme, in which they paid players from their Sandful clubs not to enter the draft therefore be available for when the club itself, both Adelaide clubs, entered the competition. They had some ready-made superstars, and I talk of people like Gavin Wanganeen, who went from Essendon back to Port Adelaide, Warren Treadray, who played in the local competition in Sandful. There was a host of those who were unknown in large parts of the AFL scene, but they ended up playing for the Adelaide clubs right from the inception. So that was something that did happen. But look, it's Tasmania and any other new franchise, whether it's you're talking about the Bears coming here on the rugby scene, it's difficult. because you travel for a start, especially if you're a West Australian team, and I think that's what we know most about. The travel after a while becomes very, very difficult. And in the words of Neil Danaher, the great Neil Danaher, who came to Perth with us as an assistant coach, and he was a mine of information. Neil said, "Okay, because we've made a good start. I mean, we played our first 10 games. We were 5-5, and we're actually in the eight, which was not quite what the AFL expected, but that was due to Neesham's capacity." But Neil said, "At the middle of the season, June, July, August, when the grounds in Victoria are boggy, as they were then. The weather was awful. The travel got at you by that stage, and life is difficult." Now, Tasmania don't have that problem, although they do have to obviously travel over here and some distances. But it's really hard for a new franchise. And I think, I hope that rugby do well, because you hope all sport does well, but they will find something of the same sort of problems as we've had. There are ways of getting around it in terms of fixturing, and just general timing, breaks between matches and so on, and getting some sort of latitude there. But that side of being as part of a national competition is really daunting.
1: Here with the inaugural CEO of the Fremantle Dockers, David Hatt, chatting a bit of footy. Now, the name, the Dockers, is it true that you had to get the board to come around on that?
5: There were a few competitors. There were the Dolphins was a prominent one, probably the most prominent after the Dockers. Why we went with the Dockers was that... we decided that our club needed new colours, as I mentioned a couple of minutes ago, not the sort of traditional red, white and bluish type thing. But they asked for us to come up with something different. So we came up with purple and green initially. And so the purple was symbolic of the beanies, which were worn by... the lumpers in those days were people who worked on the wharf, and they purple as a colour was signified solidity, reliability, safety, that sort of thing. And purple and green were marketable colours in spite of the fact that, because they were new, in spite of the fact the AFL objected strongly initially, and said, "Oh, look, purple and green are not marketable." And so I pointed out to the chief executive at the time, Ross Oakley, that Wimbledon seemed to have been doing okay since 1880 on purple and green. So we won the argument. We got the name the Dockers, the safe haven, the port of Fremantle, where reliability, courage, those sorts of things were in, and that were. Supposedly, what happened to lumpers, waterside workers, and now, of course, the famous "we're back to the wharfies" thing, which is a great, in my opinion, a great innovation by the club. So, yeah, it was a tumultuous time because everyone had a good idea, and trying to sort the good ideas from the others was I think it. Probably fair to say we engaged a marketing company because there were so many disagreements amongst our own members, our own board members, what we ought to do, and they came up with, largely speaking, the name and the colours with a few variations here and there. For example, the red and the green initially were the flags used by wharfies the lumpers to guide people, the ships of the day, into the safety of the port. And so people tend to miss that a bit. It's now sort of really purple and white most times unless they have the retro round. That was the rationale. Everyone was saying, no, that won't work, but we think it has, and purple now has become the principal colour. I think that's a good thing, but occasionally I'd like to see the red and green come back just a couple of times a year.
1: Yeah, well, they do a pretty good job of it, I think, the Fremantle Dockers, during those retro rounds. It's become pretty popular, I think, the old heritage-style
5: yes.
1: Guernseys. What do you think about Fremantle being based in Cobourn nowadays as opposed to Fremantle?
5: Well, it's a difficult question. I mean, if you go out to Coburn, as I occasionally do, to watch training and talk to some people who like to go and watch scratch matches and stuff like I do, they do yearn for Fremantle a little. The facilities out there are magnificent. They have got everything that a modern sports person and an elite sporting group need in terms of all sorts of support, whether that be, you know, medical support, any sort of off-field necessity is catered for. I mean, this year I reckon that they'll probably, if they're not already trading in excess of $1 million a year. $100 million this year, whereas we started off, our first budget was $8 million. And we had salary caps of, I think, 1.75. I don't know what it is now, but if it's not $30 million or more, then I'd be very surprised. So they needed space, and so Coburn provided space, but there's something about us being at Fremantle where we would have had to build a facility that was higher and probably upset a few planners, and we also would have had to expand the plot of land on Fremantle Oval, which would have upset South Fremantle and various other people. But I still think we could have done it. Whether we could have done it to the same extent and achieve what we have at Coburn, I'm not sure, but it's not a question that'll ever be answered. But there is a bit of me that says it'd be nice to still be back in the main street of South Terrace and walking up and down and talking to Fremantle people and having a cup of coffee down the South Terrace and all that sort of stuff, which is essentially Fremantle. That'd be nice, but they're doing okay as they are, and I would congratulate the current board and staff and players on coming of age. They really have come of age in the last few years, and I think they've got a 4 or 5 year window of that in front of them at least. So good on them.
1: Yeah, they do. This is just the start of their window, at least we're all hoping here in WA. So Western Derby 63, as I alluded to a little bit earlier on, coming up this Friday night at Optus. What was it like putting together the first Derby in, it would have been May 95?
5: I think difficult's the best word, because we were playing a 900-pound gorilla in football terms. They were the biggest of the best football club going around West Coast. They had fantastic players. They'd come together in the Malthouse era and probably could have easily won 3 or 4 premierships in that time. But they certainly won 2, which was difficult given the circumstances we've talked about before. But they were very, very difficult to beat, and they also did not like the idea of a little brother coming along trying to steal some of the limelight. And that came out in our first game, which we got absolutely monstered by something like 85 points. The Worsfolds and the Jakoviches and so on of the world were miles too strong and experienced and to our players, and they were always aggressive games because there was a rivalry and that was encouraged, and that's fine, it's part of the game. And the rivalry, I think, still exists. Some people suggest that it doesn't, but my information tells me that's not the case. And so this week's Derby, for example, is going to be a real contest because West Coast have improved this year and Fremantle want to protect their position. And so I expect there'll be a pretty torrid encounter.
1: I think so too. Are you going to be able to head to the game?
5: I'll manage to get there, yes. I don't miss a game, any home game, unless there's something dreadful's happened. I'll be a Fremantle supporter. I always was a South Fremantle supporter when I was younger, and I'll be there, and hopefully we get the premiership we need while I'm still here. That's my fervent hope.
1: Oh, that's the hope for, I think, a lot of Fremantle supporters out there, and I think very... deserving of excitement at this stage in the season, three games ahead on top of the ladder. Justin Longmuir, I just wanted to ask you about him as well. I guess he's been a bit of a polarising figure as head coach in his tenure so far at the Dockers, I guess in terms of his game plan, demeanour, those sorts of things. But no one can deny what he's doing in 2026 and what he's accomplished with this team so far.
5: He's not much different in a personality sense than he was when he first came down from the bush and played at Fremantle. I was nearly at the end of my eight-year term, and he was just beginning. He was a tall, spindly ruckman, quiet, reserved, measured personality, and I think that's what he is now. I admire the way he conducts himself. I think he's now got what I would call the great sporting coaches like, say, Richard Charlesworth, who had what I would call situational awareness. He's learnt from the game. He understands when situations require certain decisions to be made or alterations to your team be made, during the game type stuff when a situation is occurring that may not necessarily be going Fremantle's way. He's now capable of assessing that and making swift and correct decisions about how to alter that or the way in which he actually directly talks to his players. If you watch, as I do, very carefully what's happening at quarter and three-quarter time, you can see through his demeanour and the way in which the players listen, they actually listen. There's no mucking around, scratching their hair or whatever else. They're getting on with the business of the game, and that's because I think his message and the delivery of his message, the nature of his delivery, is a serious plus now for our team because he's aware of situations through experience and has most of the answers. Hopefully he's got all the answers this year, but I think Justin's doing a good job. He's a decent human being. I think he respects his players, and I think that that's returned.
1: Well, Friday night, can't wait for the game. Western Derby 63 at Optus Stadium. Don't know why we've got a doubleheader on a Friday night. I think the Western Derby can hold its own, but nonetheless, going to be a great game. So enjoy. David, thank you so much for taking the time today. It's been a pleasure reminiscing with you and chatting a bit of modern footy too.
5: I've had fun, and I'm hoping for a win on Friday. Thank you very much.
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0: the triumphant return of the A-Team here on Waffle World 91.3 Sport FM. Lovely to have your company. Now, first things first, we need to launch a passionate defence of our absence on last week's show, which has been questioned, and I think we still have to miss a couple more shows before we catch up to our Monday counterparts. But my apologies first for my absence, which led to the series of unfortunate events that followed. Now, subject to comments made on the Monday show, I wasn't having a week off. I was actually in Geraldton for my grandfather's funeral. So I just wanted to put that on the record first, that I wasn't having a week off. I was actually with family celebrating my late grandfather's life. So that's the first piece of misinformation to be corrected from last week's Monday Waffle team. Now, Corey was on the Gold Coast, I was in Geraldton, and none of the Monday team could be bothered coming in to fill in. So we send our apologies to all of those who love the show, and we love being a part of it. No show last week, and we'll make sure there is no repeat of that in the foreseeable future. What a weekend it was. Three games. Now, three-quarter time in each of those games, we could have had three upsets. East Fremantle were leading Perth, West Perth were leading Subi, and Swans were leading Souths, but all three favourites found a way to get over the line in the last term. So a fantastic round of WA footy, and plenty to talk about tonight. Josh Edwards will be our guest, Demons Ruckman. Wonder if he was confident in Oscar Hindbaston as he went back to take his kick. The usual defender kicked the winning goal for Perth in the dying minutes. Chris Mitsopoulos was there, dressed up like 1970s Chris Mitsopoulos, as was the Waffle commentary team. The man himself's here in the studio. G'day, Mitzi.
1: Yeah, good afternoon, Jacob, Corey, listeners. Yep, it's every player's dream, Jacob, to kick a winning goal. And it happened to be a backman at Perth. Probably hasn't kicked many goals in his career, the young fella. And I think it's important to note that it wasn't like a set shot from 10 metres out directly in front. This was 40 metres out, 45 metres out, 45 degree angle. And you could see once he kicked it how important that was for Perth, because all the players rushed to him. And then the ball went back to the centre. The siren went and they rushed back to him when he was on the half-back flank. So a very important victory for Perth. But, gee, East Fremantle probably would be rueing the fact that they probably were the better side for most of the day and lost by 3 points. But a good second half of footy we saw.
0: The only criticism I have of the Sharks on the day was they played it too safe in the last quarter. They had the game there to win at three-quarter time. There were a couple of goals up and it seemed like their interest was to kill as much time as possible, when the best way to kill the game was actually to kick a couple more goals. The only goal they kicked was Luke Stanitica, and he kicked it off the side of his boot and somehow it went through. And the Demons dug deep. Aaron Clark with a couple of goals after John O'Marsh beat him for three quarters. And yeah, in the end, it was Oscar Hindbaston who proved the hero. Defenders getting forward and kicking goals. I'm sure that would have brought a smile to Corey Watt's face, even though the Royals had the bye, a chance to regroup after the loss to Swan Districts. Welcome back, Corey.
2: Good to be back. Good to be back in the studio. Yeah, to touch on your point, Jack, we don't like missing shows. The A team, but yeah, all of us had a few commitments last week, so unfortunate not to be there, but was excellent to be back in the studio this week and yeah, to bring you all the Waffle news. Feel a bit detached, must admit, went away for the week and definitely switched off in the bye, so it'd be good tonight to have a bit of a listen in and catch up with some of the news as well, like I'm sure some of our listeners will be too. So excited to get stuck in.
0: Yeah, Josh Edwards to join us in a few moments' time, and not the first time that the Monday team has had a bit of misinformation amongst its program. Barry of Carinup says, I love both shows. Monday's team brings something, an insight. Wednesday's team adds midweek news. I hope the WAFC keep the reserves. Cheers, Barry of Carinup. That's the whole purpose, Barry. Monday's show looks back at the weekend and we pick up the pieces on a Wednesday and sort of chat the news of the week and preview the weekend with our own lens, with a former player, a current player, and yours truly here on a Wednesday. Now, Josh Edwards, a couple of minutes away from joining us. Mitzi, that win for the Demons, temporarily at the least, has them second. Now, the weekend will dictate results. Perth have the bye. But how confident are you in Perth getting the double chance? It's an unbelievable run now, the last month of the season. There's some big challenges still ahead for Perth.
1: Oh, no doubt. They've still got to play Peel. And I think every game now, as we've seen, there's no certainty. Even West Perth almost took it up to Subiaco on the weekend. So they have to be on their mettle, because I thought they scratched around for most of that game on Saturday. But one thing, I think Mark Stone would look back at that game and go, you know, sometimes a win like that is better than a 10-goal win, because they hadn't played their best footy for a long portion of the game. And to get up and win one of those, it really lifts you. So, yeah, they're in a good position, and it'll depend on how Corey's boys go against against Claremont on Saturday as to whether Perth maintain that second spot.
0: Yeah, what a big game that is. And West Perth could have done East Perth a solid. But, of course, they don't want to look after East Perth. West Perth wanted their second win of the year. But they could have beaten Subi and really set things up. But the way I look at it, and I heard Bill Monaghan mention this Monday, Corey, that the round 20 game, you play Subi in the last round. That could well determine who finishes in the five, going on ladder positions and forms. So it could come all the way down to that last Saturday of the season.
2: Yeah, I was actually just talking to my good friend Jack Cooley about this the other day, who's unfortunately not playing this year, but still very heavily involved at Subi at the moment in their season. And yeah, we were just discussing that yeah, you never know what could happen out of this. So it's a season we all wanted. We've all been calling for a tight one for some time. And I think the next, four or five weeks, it's really going to shape everything up. A lot of the top sides still have to play a lot of the top sides, and there's a fair bit of footy to unfold. So, yeah, Perth for me at the moment are looking really, really strong. I think they've put in a mountain of work and five of their last six and coming in with some good momentum. I mean, Peel are still sitting up the top, and I don't know, a bit sick of talking about Peel. We'll just see what happens towards the end of the year. But, Perth at the moment have really cemented themselves to set themselves up for a really good run home. And look, they'll have some big games. They go Subi after the bye, and then they get a chance at Peel as well. But, round out the year nicely with Swannies and then the Falcons. So they're set up to, really finish in the top three. And I think with what they've produced, I would probably say that they need to be finishing top three based on that run home and with the form that they've brought at the moment. So looking good, Mitzi. You never know.
1: Yeah, look, there was one downside to the weekend. Was the injury again to Blake Schlenzog. They are a different side when Schlenzog plays. He gives them an X factor. He played a brilliant game against West Coast, came straight back in after missing 12 weeks or whatever it was, got through that game, again looked really good in the first half against East Fremantle. Unfortunately, I think he strained that calf again. Don't know how bad it is, but I got some feedback that it may be a four-week job, so he may just come back for finals.
0: It's a tough ask, though, when you've played, one and a bit games.
1: One and a half games, yeah.
0: Barely played the second half. And I must say, in reflection, I saw him come off a couple of times and go on the physio bench, but he always came back on. But he missed the last quarter and a bit, and he was missed, no doubt, but Perth found a way to dig deep. Hey, guys, just wondering if Lee Coleman took Corey to Sienna's for lunch. After dining out on him 2 weeks ago at Bassendean. That's from Sandgroper on the text. That's a bit harsh. You went on him for all five goals. I know that much.
2: No, it was a good game by Lee. I went over to him after it, and he took some good marks. He's a good player, very good player. Sticky hands, that's probably the thing with Lee that I think is one of his best attributes. Like, you can put a bit of body through him and think you get a fist there, and, sometimes he clunks him, and, he's pretty accurate at goal as well. But, good player. I'll take the medicine when it comes. Probably sign off with your name, though, if you're going to throw some things
0: fair
2: in.
0: Too. But I agree.
2: Look, I'll cop it, but be brave. Put your name there. It's all good. I won't bite you.
0: Yes. Tit for tat.
1: I have to say, you two, a couple of weeks ago, you played a little clip of my prediction.
0: Oh, sorry. I didn't have time to cut it up today.
1: Of East Perth,
0: sorry.
1: And Perth winning comfortably, and I got creamed by both you two the next week. But none of you came back to me after I said Swans will win and Coleman will kick five. I didn't hear anything from you two. And
0: it's a shame we didn't have a show last week, isn't it, Corey? I didn't get a chance to play that. Sorry, Mitzi.
2: Sounds like AI. Deep fake.
0: Yeah.
2: Not real.
0: We're actually going to have to delve into the archives and prove that was accurate. Now, force of habit. Mitzi, you wore the number 24 at Perth during your outstanding playing career, didn't you?
1: Yes, I did.
0: We donned the 24 Guernsey over the weekend ourselves. Well, the man who wears the 24 these days is a big ruckman. His name's Josh Edwards, and he's about to join us after the Demons' last gasp win over the Sharks.

0: crucial win for the Demons. They head into their bye, second spot on the ladder, and their season very much in their own hands heading into the final month. Josh Edwards had a fine year in the ruck, partnering with Zach Harding. Those two have formed a very potent combination in midfield for the Demons. Let's chat to the Demons' big man right now. He joins us on the show. Morning, Josh.
1: Evening.
2: Afternoon, guys. Thanks for having me on.
0: It's a pleasure. Thanks for your time. Congratulations on the win. Be honest, how confident were you in Oscar Hine-Baston when he went back to take his kick?
2: I've been asked this a few times this week. Look, I've never personally seen him take a set shot at training, so I wasn't too sure what to expect, but as we all saw, he absolutely flushed it and basically saved the game for us. So, yeah, it was good to see.
0: Where were you on the ground? Were you on the ground, and where were you when the kick was taken?
2: I wasn't. I was in the pine, and me and Connor Singh were both sitting there. The nerves are high. We were both just standing there hugging each other. We weren't sure what was going to happen, but obviously Oscar flushed it, and it was the bench went off. It was so good.
1: Chris here, Josh. Congratulations. And you're doing the number 24 proud, all I can say, Josh. You've had a great season this year. Look, you're only 23 years of age, and you've played your last three seasons with Perth. And this season, you haven't missed a game. Injuries last year. And you're kicking goals as well. What's changed in terms of you? Did you have a full pre-season? You seem to be in really good form. And you are sharing a good combination of ruck with Zach Harding, as Jacob had said earlier.
2: Yeah, I mean, in terms of injuries and being able to play a full season so far, I think some of that's obviously luck. A few of my injuries have been contact, so you can't really avoid those. Another half is probably that shared load with Harding. I guess the ruck's probably a pretty physical position to play in, especially contest, the full game. So people like Scott Jones and Ollie Easton, who can do it every week if I had to them. So being able to share that role with Harding in the rucks probably helped me a great deal in avoiding injuries like stress fractures, which I had last year. And I probably changed my view on how I train this year. I guess just talking to the older boys like Aaron Clark and Charlie Cutsville. The past few years, probably been in the gym a bit too much, lifting too much weight, and I mean, it's a long season, so that can fatigue you a lot over the course of the season. So instead of training hard, I probably trained more smart, and yeah, it's paid off so far.
1: You've kicked 9 goals this year, Josh, and you're going forward and taking some good marks. Now, am I correct in saying that from time to time you're not rotating off the bench all the time, but you are going forward as a forward as well, or is it just that you push up a lot and take those marks and kick your goals?
2: Sometimes, I guess, when I'm in the ruck, I find myself out by myself on the wing or something. Like, I think that happened against East Free on the weekend. I kind of just lost strad in the contest, so I was lucky enough just to get forward by myself. Usually it changes each week. Now Shlaney's back, so the rotations have changed again. But yeah, usually I'll start the ruck or Stiffy, and then I'll go forward and then to the bench. The rotations change week to week. But yeah, usually we've got a pretty tall forward line, so it'll be ruck, forward, bench, something along those lines in the rotation.
3: Josh, Corey here, mate. We had Oliver Eastland on a few weeks ago, and mate, he attested to just the talent of ruckmen that are currently running around in the waffle. Mate, how do you go, you know, week to week? It could be Jones, it could be Eastland. If you're playing against Peel, you might get Cox or Darcy. How do you prepare week in, week out for those battles, knowing that each week it's going to be a pretty competitive contest?
2: Good question. I guess each ruckman's so different as well, which just adds to it. Obviously, Jones and Eastland are both very good, but they're very different. Ollie's obviously more athletic, and Jones is bigger. Same as every other ruckman, like Hamish Free as well. I guess I do my work early. Tuesday, Thursday, I'll sit down with Shaz, mid-coach, and I've been lucky enough to have Mark Seabee join the Perth Demons this year, so he's helped me heap my ruck craft. So we'll analyse what that ruck strength is, and then throughout the week we'll get the bags out, do a lot of work, watch some film together, and go from there. But I've been in the Waffle for a little bit now, so I've versed these boys 3 or 4 times, and you kind of know what you're in for. So, yeah, it's kind of how I approach each week.
0: We're chatting with Josh Edwards here on Waffle World. Perth Ruckman, last cast win over the Sharks on Saturday. Blake Schlenzog, you mentioned his return, and he seems to make a real difference to you structurally, Josh, but he didn't finish the game. Looks like he's picked up another injury. Have you had a chance to check on in on him this week? How's he going?
2: Yeah, we had our Tuesday main session last night, so we had our review and gym session. Look, Schlenny, I don't think it's too bad at all. I haven't officially heard from anyone, but from chatting to him pretty briefly, I don't think it's anything too major, which is real lucky because, as you can see, he's played 2 games and already kicked a bag full of goals. So I think what he mentioned was maybe 2 weeks, small tear, so nothing crazy. But, luckily we have the bye this week, so we got off on that one and he should be back pretty soon.
0: Yeah, that's good news. Charlie Dean's been probably recruited the season in the Waffle, certainly in the conversation. 14 marks, and I think 6 were considered intercepts, but, gee, whenever you needed a defender to stand up and win the ball back for you, particularly in that last quarter, he seemed to be everywhere. What's he added to the group this year, on and off the field, Charlie Dean, since he's come in, Josh?
2: Yeah, I guess I'll start with on the field first. Obviously, everybody's seen his marking capabilities, and he's a bit of a general down there, along with Scobes. He's obviously got that AFL experience, so I'm sure Scobes has been able to take a lot from Dino down there. Obviously, his marking ability is just incredible. He reads the fight perfectly, and I think he's saved us a numerous amount of goals down there through his marking abilities. And then off the field, he's in our leadership group, and we have a thing called trademark player at Perth. I think he's already won that 4 or 5 times this year. So off the field, yeah, he's as good a leader as he is on the field. He just knows the game plan inside out, and he's always happy to chat to the younger boys, help them out with whatever they need. I'll often see him with the younger boys doing some marking practice. So, yeah, he's been huge for us this year.
1: As the ruckman, Josh, of the team, having Constable Parfitt and Corey Byrne at your feet at stoppages and centre bounce downs, it must be pleasing for you. But Parfitt in particular seems to be an outstanding clearance player.
2: Yeah, I guess he's probably a bit different to Corey Byrne and Charlie in the way he's probably just more powerful and an acceleration player. So over that 5-10 metres, that's where he really does his work, gets that distance between him and his opponent. And there was a few clips last night where Sonny just highlighted Parfitt's hard work. He, I think 2 or 3 times where he just simply outworked his opponent, in sprinting hard forward, turnover, he sprints hard back. So, yeah, he's obviously a really talented player, but it doesn't stop there. He's also a really hard worker as well.
0: Josh, you're a month out from finals. Now, one more win should make absolute certainty of it, but I would say you're going to play finals for a second straight year. Do you draw on last year's experience a bit? You've had a taste of finals. You had that breakthrough finals win at East Mantle Oval. How are you feeling as you embark on, hopefully, a second straight final series?
2: Yeah, I mean, personally, I'm really excited. Last year, I didn't get to play that game at the watch sidelines due to my injuries, which was not great. Heard a bit, so this year I'm personally really keen to get stuck in finals. But from the team perspective, I guess, I mean, we don't know who we're going to first in the first week of finals if we get there, so I think it's just head down for the moment. We've got 4 more games. We should definitely be winning more than one of them, so I guess we'll just keep on learning over these 4 games, try to build more consistency and hit the finals running.
0: Hopefully get the double chance. You're a part of a big family in more ways than one, Josh. You've got a couple of brothers who are either as tall as you, if not taller. Your younger brother's coming through the Peel Colts, and Mitch is playing very solid football for Geelong. How's the family dynamic? You probably don't get a chance to see a lot of each other spread out around the place, but, gee, it must have been a competitive household.
2: Yeah. I'm actually off to Melbourne tomorrow morning to go see my brother play Friday night, so that should be good. But yeah, obviously real competitive. Ollie, he's still Peel Colts, so he's a bit younger than me and Mitch. But many mornings were spent down at South Mandra doing ruck work with Dad and kicking, and I'm sure there was a fair share of fights down there. So, no, it was a great dynamic to grow up in and learn my craft. But, I mean, having two competitive brothers fighting for the footy teaches you a lot of good habits and makes you earn the footy, obviously. So, yeah, it was a great way to grow up, and I'm probably paying its dividends now.
0: No doubt. Hey, Josh, you're having a fine season. Enjoy the break. Enjoy the trip to Melbourne to watch Mitch play. And thanks for your time on the show. Best of luck for the rest of the season.
2: Thank you, guys. Appreciate it. Thanks for having me on.
0: Pleasure. Josh Edwards joining us here on Waffle World and putting together a great season, Mitzi. We wondered at the start of the year, would teams play two genuine rucks with the extra interchange? And Perth sort of dabbled with one. Then they tried two, went back to one, but they've really locked in on Harding and Edwards, and they seem to be getting a bit out of both.
1: Yes, they certainly are. They're two different types of ruckman too. Harding is a very good leaper. Josh probably does a little bit more around the ground. He takes good contested marks. He's hit the scoreboard. So it is a good combination that they've got at the moment. And I think we're starting to see this across the board with now five interchange players. A lot of teams are playing the two ruckmen because you can afford to do so. And I think it's working well.
0: Ollie Edwards, who's the younger brother of Josh and Mitch, 197 centimetres at 17 and apparently still growing. I think he's actually now north of 200 centimetres. So he might be the tallest of the lot. I think Mitch is the tallest at the moment, Josh just behind him. But, yeah, they wouldn't have been short of a few bread loaves in the Edwards household growing up, I'd imagine.
1: Certainly not. Jeez, I wouldn't have minded a few of those centimetres when I was playing.
0: Safe to say.

0: whole purpose of it.
1: Absolutely. We weren't just looking silly for the sake of it. It was after raising money for the Sport FM Radiothon back in June. So thanks to those who donated. And, yeah, we got a few quizzical looks. Bill Monaghan, Shamo Woden. Safe to say the East Mantle people didn't appreciate me dressed up like that, but I didn't mind it.
0: They weren't impressed at all when they walked past us and they saw you in a Perth jumper, Jacob.
1: Well, I won't make a habit of it. I did say that to Woey. Now, my understanding, so before we go to the break, let's talk about the free kick. Now, I called it, and I'll play you the clip in a minute, but personally, I had no issue with holding the ball being paid. Now, everyone knows where my allegiances lie, but I heard Brett and John on Monday's show say that they thought that the Sharks were stiffed, that maybe it was the wrong decision.
0: No, I think the decision was a correct one, technically. Some might argue that when the game's close and it's right towards the end of a quarter, umpires tend to put the whistle away. But in that case, the umpire was brave. He picked a technical free kick. It was he did drag it in, the young fella, ball, wasn't it?
1: Yep.
0: And the free kick was given. I think what happens a lot is you see that happen in other parts of the game and there's no free kick, and then it happens when it can make the difference between winning and losing, because I know Woey was pretty upset as he left the ground when I saw him leaving myself.
1: Well, I believe there's an investigation into an East Mantle staff member or two and their behaviour towards the umpire's advisers, and that's an investigation that's ongoing. Now, I think a bit of common sense...
0: It's a passionate game.
1: Yeah, there needs to be a bit of common sense applied to that. And I know the umpires' advisors. There's a lot of them there. They're doing their best work, but it seems to me like a bit of understanding about emotion needs to be included in this.
0: Correct.
1: Maybe just a slap on the wrist. Let's not make a habit of it. Let's respect our umpires and the advisors and move on. I don't think anything more needs to be done.
0: No.
1: But this was the moment. Oscar Hind-Baston with the winning goal and the passage that led to it on Sport FM on Saturday. Sharks hunting a famous upset win away from home. Boundary throw in. Spills to the back. Who's in the dangerous area? Attacking at Rankin. Tries to get it on his boot. It was smothered on the way through. Desperation from Ball. He's dragged this in. He's gone.
2: Yep, that's the right decision.
1: He dragged it in. Oh. This will be one of the last kicks of the game. Oscar Hind-Baston, a 40-metre kick on a slight angle. He is not a recognised goal kicker.
0: Not enough.
1: You don't think they'll get another chance if he misses. 26-minute mark. The siren only seconds away, and Oscar Hind-Baston has a chance to be a hero for the Demons. Missed the finals campaign last year with an ankle injury. He wants a piece of September. He kicks for goal to deliver a win for the Demons. It doesn't have to be a day. It just has to be a moment. Perth are in front, and immediately the Demons players pointing in every which direction. Structure now becomes crucial. Hind-Baston, surely the match-winning goal, holding the ball against Austin Ball for diving on it inside 50, and a nerveless set shot from the young Demon puts them in front.
3: In the middle we go. Rucks go at it. Tight contest. Siren sounds. The Demons avoid an upset loss. They snatch victory. Hind-Baston, the players run back to him and surround him. He is the hero for the day at Lathlane Park. They did it at this time last year, the D's, against East Fremantle, winning by 3 points. 56-53 was that score last year. This time it is Perth, 10-6-66 to East Fremantle, 9-9-63, a famous win, and they continue their surge into September the Demon.
1: So there it was. Now, there's many reasons I was happy we didn't have a commentator cam on Saturday. The main meme that we were dressed up as Mitzi, but you would have seen various emotions in that box, I think, during the last minute of that game.
0: Yeah, you and Tony fell off the chair. Both of you fell off the chair.
1: Well, I think I called that okay, to be honest.
0: You called it brilliantly.
1: But
4: sounded a bit split, but you sounded adamant that straight away.
0: He called it straight away.
4: Yeah,
0: it was right.
4: Dragged it in.
0: It was right.
1: People struggle to comprehend this. Some people are short-sighted, but when you're commentating a game, you see everything very black and white, and then afterwards you might think, oh, geez, that's my team. But when you call it, you see a player dive on the ball and you call it.
0: Yep.
1: And it was a clear-cut holding the ball free kick for me, and I think the umpire got it right. Well done for making the call under pressure. I don't think it was a well-umpired game. I said it during the broadcast. I think there wasn't a lot of synergy between the umpires on the day. I'm not sure that group of umpires, we talk about it with teams, don't we, when there's a few maybe reserves players or debutantes playing, but that just didn't seem like the umpires had a lot of synergy during the game. But they got that decision right.
0: Yeah, a lot of times the non-officiating umpire was making the decision rather than the officiating umpire. So, yeah, look,

0: I have some sympathy for umpires, Corey, in the modern game. It is so hard to umpire under the rules that are there. And when there's four of them, they're going to have different interpretations, or they shouldn't, but they'll have a different opinion on a particular decision, and it happens quite regularly.
1: Mm. Yeah, look, when I was over at the Goldie, they're all rugby supporters, and I was trying to talk to them about AFL, and they said, you know, oh, the rules and stuff. I'm like, mate, I don't even know the rules, to be honest. I don't know how I'm going to tell you. So I agree with you, Mitzi. Yeah. It's a difficult task, that's for sure.
2: Yeah, it is a confusing game at different times. Let's get to a break here on Waffle World. We will review the round, and it was a fantastic one, as we mentioned. We could have had three upsets. In the end, the three favourites held on the win. We'll look back at round 15 and preview round 16 here on Waffle World.
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0: Welcome back to the show. This is Waffle World. The debate continues off air regarding Perth and East Fremantle on Saturday, the Landsmere Metropolis Cup. Now, stat for you, Mitzi, and I mentioned it during the coverage. It's the first time that Perth have beaten East Fremantle in four consecutive matches since 1969. How old were you in 1969?
1: Oh, geez, I was a lad. I was 17 in 1969. So I can understand that because they were the hardest team to play in certainly my career. I won't say what they were, but they were hard to play against.
0: I'm sure they were. Hi, guys. Rusty here. Was it a free kick Saturday, Mitzi? They killed the Brave Sharks.
1: Of course it was, Rusty, and it was great to meet you. So, Russell from Rockingham, it's always great to meet our listeners, Corey, and he came up to me and said, "Hi, I'm Rusty from Rockingham," and it was nice to meet him. He's a good lad, and I'm sorry, but yes, it was a free kick, Rusty.
0: Yeah, he says, "It was nice to meet you before the game on Saturday, Russell from Rockingham with his daughter Mia." He spotted me from a while away as well. Now, we didn't realise this, but he could have... Russ, you're the winner of the co-host segment on Waffle World. He could have filled in. The missing piece last week.
1: If I knew Russell could come in, I would have come in.
0: It would have been an interesting show too with East Fremantle playing Perth because he's a big Sharks man. So, Russ, we'll welcome you to the studio at some stage. Jeremy from Lansdale, the problem with the B team is John Townsend keeps interrupting everyone before they have a chance to finish talking. Go the A team with my mate Mitzi on Wednesday.
1: Yeah, Jeremy.
0: Feedback will be passed on. You couldn't get former Waffle Welders, footy team selections hosts like Pikey, Hopi, Irene or Hobley to join Mitzi last Wednesday, JL. I think Hopi lives in Melbourne these days. Pikey's doing 700 other jobs.
2: Might have to run the Legends match.
0: Yeah.
2: The Legends.
0: I mentioned, I wasn't here to organise anything. I was in Geraldton for my grandfather's funeral. So the criticism of my absence, I think, is a little invalid. I must say, I was disappointed there wasn't a lot of defence of my absence from the Monday team, but that's been noted. That's the same text from Rusty twice. Russ, thanks for sending it. 0429913913. What about the reserves? So there's talk the Sandford reserves is going. What do you make of the possibility of it happening in the Waffle, Mitzi, as someone who won a Prendergast medal?
1: Well, being a former Prendergast medalist, I'd hate to see the reserves go, but I think time in the not-too-distant future, the likelihood is it will. I hope it doesn't, but finances and costs are a big thing at the Waffle level. And although, luckily, you got volunteers, and I don't think reserves players even get paid.
0: No.
1: So that's a terrible thing in itself. But I am anticipating that at some point in time, that the Waffle W will be the game before the Waffle men's team.
2: How's that working for the reserves over there? So much detail on this.
0: It hasn't happened yet. So Sandford reserves has continued, but the talk is next year. And we see that the Sandford's been used as a bit of a guinea pig, isn't it? Because they bought in the last touch rule. That's now in the AFL. There's a few other rules that they've trialled. So I feel if it goes, the reserves goes from the Sandful, it's a matter of time. Because there's a few yes men in WA football who'll just say, "Oh, if it's good enough for them, we'll do it too."
2: I just don't see how that's going to work. For your development pathways especially. Yeah. Like, you've got graduating Colts that will come through. They don't get a game, so where do they go? Go play Amos for a week or two. Mm-hmm. I don't know how you're going to produce young talent coming through. For me, that sniffs of a reserves competition in the AFL. That's where it leads me to, in all honesty. But, that's not a good call. So if there's any administrators listening, maybe think about that one a little bit, because I don't understand how you're supposed to develop players if you don't have a reserves side to do it. You look at Christian Amaduri, he would never captain a state side if he didn't have the pathway to be able to go through 43 or whatever games it is. I'm passionate about this one.
1: I agree with you. What happens to a player that's injured, missed 5 weeks, needs to come back through the reserves? Where does he play? Mm. You put him in the amateurs.
0: PR Waters.
1: It's ridiculous.
2: Where's the care? How are you going to look after somebody's minutes? You have the ability to do that with, Waffle. I can't believe that the Sandfool's even considering that. Anyway, interesting.
0: Well, I'm interested in your perspective, Corey, and that strong response, because you've grown up in Victoria and the VFL doesn't have reserves, does it? And I know you came through the talent pathway and then you came to Perth, so you only really know as a senior football reserves, but there's a lot of Victorians, a lot of footballers who would have come through the system with you over there that wouldn't know what it's like to have a reserves competition.
2: Yeah, and look, I'd probably think of guys like Angus Scott. Like, he played a number of games at Casey and was attested, was brought into that environment of what that looks like. And look, I think they back in the the training with that, like, you know, get the development through training sessions and you're in the room. But, you know, at the same time, those are also a lot of the Victorian clubs over there in the VFL. There's only a handful that aren't aligned to AFL clubs as it is. So, yeah, it'd be interesting to chat to them and how they go about it. But I don't know. I just think we've got a pretty good model here for, you know, bringing talent through and being able to develop them. And yeah, I mean, it's a good point that you raised, Jacob, like clubs like Coburg and, you know, Sandringham at the time and guys that went through, like, you know, they weren't necessarily aligned. So, yeah, in Frankston's another one that comes to mind. A lot of them just drop down into amateur clubs, but yep. I don't know. I think you missed the beat a little bit.
0: Yeah, well, we'll see. It hasn't been confirmed to happen in the SANFL either. It's only been rumoured. It's a strong rumour, but it seems like it's imminent. And what happens to the Waffle Reserves in time, we wait to see. One of my enduring images of the grand final last year, and I know it's a painful day for you, Corey, but your reserves won. They had a remarkable premiership. They finished fifth. They beat every team above them and went on to win the flag, beating Claremont in the reserves. And they played early in the morning. And they all wore their medals in the crowd. The game finished. Your boys didn't get up, fell just short, took theirs off. And you actually said, no, go and put them back on. You've achieved something special. You lose that if you've got a reserves team in the grand final. Imagine how good it would be if you'd won the league and the reserves and you'd have the chance, 40-odd players, to celebrate together. Mm. You miss that. All of a sudden, it's Colts, and then the Colts probably too young to drink, so they'll all go home and you celebrate a premiership with just your league mates.
2: Yeah, and look, that was always the dream for all of us last year. It would have been a really cool thing to have that club success and, you know, watch your whole club succeed on that level. You know, I think you're very heavily invested in that. And look, I think the other thing as well is that you'd see a lot of drop-off, I would have thought, for those fringe players. Because if you're playing Amaros every third or fourth week and then you get a call up here and there to play league, for the money that you get paid to, you know, I know you're not supposed to get paid in Amaros, but, you know, Amaros or country, the money that you get paid to go and do that, I think you would see a lot of, you know, somewhat good Waffle players that just would elect not to play. We already see it. Yeah. You'd see it tenfold if guys were getting dropped down to there every, you know, 4 or 5 weeks as it is. Like, why not just commit to that full time? Yeah. I think it'll be, geez, if the SANFL trial, it'll be interesting to see how it goes. But as you say, Jacob, they do it in Victoria, but I also think it's just been a model that they've always, you know, grown with. And the amateur competition's a little bit different there with the way it all runs. So, look, I don't know. Interesting. Very interesting.
0: Imsy lose his title as a reserves premiership coach if the reserves go.
2: I think we'd find.
0: He's been living off that.
2: I think we'd find a spot for Imsy because he's a good man. Maybe we'll get him suit up. Imsy on a forward flank. I reckon he could do the job.
0: I thought you were literally talking about him in a suit.
2: Administration.
0: That'd be an interesting sight.
2: Yeah.
0: Oh well. Look out, James Hansalone. Right. Let's review round 15. East Fremantle to lose that game with 11 players who played 10 games or less. Now, they still had some top-end talent. They had Eardley and they had Jansen and they had Stranatica all over 100 games, 200 for Eardley, but that would have been one of the best wins of the season for any team, Mitzi, if East Fremantle had found a way. There's a bit of young talent there, so don't despair, Sharks fans, despite the loss. Finals is gone now, but there is a bit to work with there for the future. And the under-16s, who just won the state title, there were 12 Sharks. Now, not all of them will get drafted, I guarantee you. So some of those become very good senior footballers in a few years. There's always no shortage of talent at the Sharks.
1: No, look, I was impressed. They should have won, as I said. I thought they're contest work was outstanding in the first half. They actually smashed Perth around the contest with their tenacity and their aggression at the football. None more than when we saw Jack Cleaver twice collar Brandon Parford. Now, he's a hard bloke to collar. Tried to get around Jack after he had a free kick or had won something. Jack collared him twice. He set the example for East Fremantle. But I looked at Caden Summerell.
0: Yep.
1: I thought he was good. 19. Josh Nathan, 18. I thought he did some very good things. Tom Grills, 19. Very impressive. Phoenix Knight kicked a lovely goal. So there's some good young players there. And then we talked about, what's Oscar Smart doing on the halfback flank?
0: Well,
1: he's their best goal kicker. Now, one might say they were robbing Peter to pay Paul. He actually did a really good job on the halfback line. It's hard to tell whether he would have been more damaging if he was up forward. So, you know, and Robinson kicked 3 goals, probably should have kicked a couple more. There's Jono Marsh had an outstanding game. Cleaver and Marsh were the best two players almost on the ground, in my opinion. He held Aaron Clark to one kick for three quarters, I think it was.
0: It was.
1: But Clarkie, you can't hold him. You can't. He's going to pop up at some stage, and he kicks two vital goals in the last quarter. But look, I think Bill, while disappointed, he can see a future for this club because there is a lot of good young kids, and I think their Colts won very comfortably as well. 12 in the under-16s. There's a future there.
0: There is. Caden Summerall, I heard Bill talk about him on Monday's Waffle World, and he said that he actually walked away from the club. He missed his draft year last year, wasn't picked up, and sort of fell out of love and came back late in the pre-season, and they made him earn his spot. And, yeah, left footer, which always means he sticks out, particularly to you, Mitzi.
1: Yes, he does.
0: Looks a fine prospect. Subi, West Perth. Now, we're following this all day, and it looked like West Perth were going to snatch it. Even in the last quarter, they were in front halfway through the last, but Subi kicked the last couple of goals and won by 8 points. Injuries for Subi. Josh Robbins, an arm injury. Word was it was a fracture, so I don't think he'll be playing again this year. And Taj Schofield, don't know how severe the hamstring injury is. We'll find out because we'll see Subi this week, so we'll see if he's named. But there were a couple down on the bench. Sam Rotham went out of the game early for West Perth as well. High-scoring game, Aaron Black's 300th appearance for West Perth, Mitzi, but good win for Subi. They needed it.
1: They certainly did. And I think what was critical was Borshett back in his rightful position up forward. And Rickson. Rickson coming in allows Jack Mayo to play forward more than he does in the ruck. And Jack likes to go between the two. But by having Rickson back in the side, and he's fitted back seamlessly, allowed Mayo to kick four goals up forward. Borshitz kicks four. Miller, another tall boy, kicks three. But full marks to West Perth because I think their younger players, plus their veterans, really stood up. And they had more scoring shots. They had a real opportunity to win the game. Subiaco just did the right thing at the right time in the last quarter. But I think Sansa would be pretty pleased with their performance, even though they lost. There's some signs there. There's some good young kids coming through. And I reckon Jared Schofield will be breathing a sigh of relief.
0: Corey, it does change the dynamic. Young Fraser Rickson was in the State 18s. He's come back in, 30 hit-outs here. But Jack Mayo and Steve Miller. So Steve Miller was brought in as a cover. But now that Rickson's back, Miller stays in. He can play forward, he can play ruck, and so can Mayo. So as someone who's probably going to have to line up on a couple of those in a few weeks' time, Subi's got a bit more of an interesting dynamic about their forward line again.
2: Yeah, certainly do. Different avenues to go. I thought Miller really impressed me. I watched the game, and especially in the back end of the game, he was marking really well, kicked a couple crucial goals. And, I think their side, I think all year they've had probably more in the tank than, you know, what they've shown in games. And been pipped in some unlucky ones, and we've spoken about that a little bit as they've gone through. But I probably thought they got away with one on the weekend. Like, West Perth really came to play, got to work inside, didn't win the hitouts, but certainly won the clearances. And Keitel, 4 goals, 5, 20 touches. He's pretty special as a player, really, isn't he? He goes pretty well.
0: He continues to defy his age and his body. I mean, he's not ancient by any means, he's in his early 30s now, but. Yeah, 5-time Bernie Naylor medalist, and I think Aaron Clark will probably pip him this year, but you never know. He might be a chance at number 6.
2: One thing I will say about this season, like, I just think some of these clubs sitting down the bottom, I didn't jump in before with East Freo, but I look at their season as well. We probably haven't given them enough credit for what they've actually been able to do. They've caught Peel at an unfortunate time. They caught West Coast at an unfortunate time. They lost to a kick to Claremont. They've knocked off us. They knocked off Souths. You know, they've had a pretty good year, despite probably at the beginning of the year, I thought a lot of us were, and I certainly was in that boat, thinking that they were probably the ones to really drop away. And although the ladder position is where it is now, you look at them, Swans, you know, Subi above us in fifth, all of those clubs have played really good footy at different periods through this year, and just in some games just haven't been on the winning side, and that's what this year's all been all about. So, yeah, it's one of the tightest comps we've had in a while, and, Subiaco will look to bounce back in the coming weeks, I'm sure. And play a bit of a better brand. They've got a tough challenge this week, though, that's for sure.
0: Even Swans, they have the same record as the Sharks. They've beaten some good teams, and East Perth included in that. So, yeah, it has been a very even season, and I hope West Perth do find a way to win another game, just not against East Fremantle, but I'm sure they will find a way to win another game before the end of the season. Aaron Black's 300th, Mitzi, that's for West Perth, so not 300 waffle games. That'll tick over in a few weeks. Will this milestone be reached again? We were there when Tony Knott did it a couple of years ago. Will any other player get to 300?
1: I would say most unlikely, unless Corey Watts wants to play till he's 35.
0: How many games have you played now, Corey?
2: Jeez, I think I'm 95 or 96, so
1: you did your 100 this year?
2: Hopefully, that's the plan,
1: Look, I think it'd be very hard. And you've got to admire someone like Aaron Black. I think you know, Corey, you still got to put in the training. Everyone says, oh, well, it's waffle. But training is still significant. You're training probably four times a week, doing something. And he's done this for year in, year out. He's a resilient. He just works his guts out in the game. He's always been a hard inside type player. And to survive to nearly 300 games for West Perth, that's admirable for how he's looked after his body over a long period of time. And he's a great bloke with it too.
0: Yeah, congratulations to Aaron. I don't know if he'll play on next year. I haven't heard anything, so it'd just be my best educated guess. But I would say that he, Shane Nelson, Keegan Knight, maybe even a Tyler Keitel are all looking at it. There's going to be a few players who finish up at West Perth at the end of the year. I think they're at the point now where those senior players realise that it's time to turn the list over and invest in the next group of Premiership heroes for West Perth, and they'll all be very well celebrated for their contribution over a long period of time, a very successful era. It's unfortunate that it's going to finish this way with likely a wooden spoon, but gee, they've been a strong club for a long time, West Perth. So kudos to Aaron Black and to any other players who might call time at the end of the year. Before we clear our final break, the other game, this is an interesting one. Low scoring, Swans looked like they had South's measure at three-quarter time after neither team kicked a goal in the third term, but South stormed home and won. So Souths are a bit of the sleeper, aren't they, Mitzi? They beat Claremont the week before, they beat Swans here, and they'll get Rusko and Strom back after their bye.
1: Yes, they are. And with those two coming back, they'll probably be coming good at the right time. But that was a great effort by Swans. So it just shows that the win against East Perth the week before was no fluke. They took it right up to last year's premiers. But must have been an interesting third quarter, or a very difficult one to watch, when we saw no goals kicked at all in a quarter by both sides. And I don't think Swans kicked a goal after half time.
0: They didn't.
1: And it was that last quarter only for South Fremantle that they were able to run away and win the game. But they're coming good at the right time. Hamish Free. Now, Impey, as you would have seen, Corey, he is a very big lad for Swan Districts. He's a great leap, but Hamish Free seemed to have taken him to task. And if he's coming right at the right time, they're going to be a very hard side to beat come finals time.
2: Yeah, certainly. I mean, you know, Strom coming back in, I think we can't attest how valuable he is to them, and he'll slot back in. He's got the experience under his belt that, you know, he brings a real stability to their side, and a bit of fire up forward with Rusko will certainly help too. Look, Hamish Free leads from the front, and geez, he did some freakish things last year. Some of the goals that he kicked in that granny were just ruckman shouldn't do that. So yeah, a real talented player, and I'd agree, Mitzi. Look, at this stage, like, I still think I'm in the boat a little bit, and we'll go to our tips obviously after the break, but you know, still in the boat that I really clearly haven't defined or could tell you who's going to be up there at the end of the year, probably with Peel. I'll add that in, that, you know, Peel will be there, but you know, right now Perth looking good, Claremont show patches, South showing patches, we have been probably on the lesser side of the patches in terms of probably haven't quite hit the mark. You know, Subi at times are winning. Like, it's real close, and it's going to be interesting to see how this all plays out over the next few weeks. West Coast still in the hunt, you never know. So it's an exciting time to be a Waffle footy fan, that's for sure, and tips we'll see.
0: Five rounds left in the home and away season and all to play for. We'll get into the tips on the other side of the break. That's a look back at the round that was in the WAFL, our final break on Waffle World, and we will preview round 16 on the other side of this break.
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0: the thing about football. Waffle World, 91.3 Sport FM. Thanks for your company throughout the show. Always a pleasure to have you with us. So Jacob Lansford, Corey Watts, Chris Mitsopoulos for the Wednesday edition. Congratulations to Heath Melody, who today was announced as the Lark medalist for the best player in the State 18s Championships. He had an outstanding carnival. He polled 19 votes, six clear of WA co-captain and Swans young gun Leo Steed, who finished on 13. The last player from West Australia to win the Lark medal was Perth product and current West Coast midfielder Devon Robertson in 2019. So there's been some great players. Bitsy have won the Lark medal. One S. Armstrong won it back in the day as well. So there's a few West Aussies who've done it, and Heath joins the list.
1: Great competition, the under-18s, and some fantastic players have come out of that into league footy and into AFL footy. So let's hope these boys that won the competition this year, we'll see a few of those being drafted at some point.
0: Heath is the son of Marty Melody, who is a premiership player at East Fremantle, and I think he won a couple of Lynn medals as well. So comes from good stock and will be a draft prospect at the end of the year. Couple off the text, boys. Royals defence. No McCready, no Fulgrave, no Regan for weeks now. Just your man holding the fort each week on his Pat Malone as the only experienced big key defender. There's no name on that, but I assume Corey sent it from across the desk.
2: I'm not sure I held the fort against the Swans, but anyway, it's
0: should have kicked a goal.
2: Nice message.
1: Yeah, he should have.
0: Tom Graham burnt you. He's actually been charged with arson, Tom Graham. That's how badly he burnt you.
2: He reckons he didn't see it, so Tom better go to OPSM or something. I don't know. But
0: you were doing cartwheels in the goal square.
2: I was ready to celebrate. I thought it was going to sail through, and then, no. Tommy's a good fella, and to be honest, the way he broke the tackle, streamed to goal, I thought he deserved to probably finish his work, but look, hindsight's a beautiful thing, isn't it?
1: It is.
0: It's very easy from our vantage point to have hindsight. Sadly, I think the long-term aim is to make the Waffle an under-23 competition, so a lot of the Colts players from the year before get a game. That's Wes in Perth. Good on you, Watsy. Go the reserves. They're half the clubs themselves. We do have a good model here with the Waffle competition. Barry says Waffle W does not compare. Low score, slow, poor skills. If that takes the reserves time slot, I'm gone, says Barry. Who's
1: I'm with you, Barry.
0: Rod says he would have come in and run the show for me last week if he knew that there was a spot that needed to be filled.
2: What I would love to see for the reserve... Sorry, I've jumped in there. Right. But sorry, Rod. we'll think about you, mate. But the college model would be great. If the draft age went up to 21, 22, that players couldn't get drafted and you really use the state leagues to promote young players coming through, that would be the revival. Like, imagine seeing some of the... Like, a Harley Reid has played for East Perth for the last 3 years and we all knew that he was going to be number one in 2027 or whatever it was. Like, that would be a great model to emulate. You know, they do it with college basketball and you get to grow with these guys and watch them come through. A lot of people wouldn't even know who's playing in the State 18s. They just see him get drafted and it's like, all right, well, you're a docker now, so we love you. It would be great to see him get dragged through and then you would get some of these retired AFL guys that get to bring him through and they're playing Waffle. It would be the ideal thing, but the AFL won't do it. I know the argument would be that you get guys like Murphy Reid that come in and dominate and they're ready to go when they're 18. But look, that would be what I would love to see in a few years, but... I'm an optimist.
0: I remember Bill Monaghan said on a podcast earlier in the year, he said it in other interviews as well, he'd like to see a staggered draft. So you have the best 20 18-year-olds go and then the next best 20 19-year-olds and then everyone is over 20 from there on in. So you have to actually put time and effort into players who are 20, 21, 22 rather than just draft the best 18-year-olds because it's an inexact science. Players develop at different rates and I watched Jack Cleaver play on the weekend, and I think he could play AFL football.
1: Oh, without a doubt.
0: He seems to be, you know, he'll just continue to dominate the waffle like a Milan Murdoch did, like a Tim Kelly did. I mean, so many others. So, yeah, it's an interesting one. Now, the latter, before we go into this weekend's round of games, three matches is another split round. Peel are 2 games clear on top. In fact, they're 1 game clear, aren't they? But they've played one less game. So if they win this week, they'll continue to hold a 2-game advantage. Borloo, Perth are second with 9 wins and 5 losses. Souths are third, 9 wins, 5 losses, separated just by percentage. Claremont have dropped to fourth. Imagine saying that when they were 6-0. Now they're fourth, 8-5. Subi sit in fifth, 7-6. East Perth have the same record, just separated by a very minor percentage. There is 1 percentage point between Subi and East Perth in fifth and sixth. West Coast are a game back, 6-7. And the rest won't be playing finals, I'm pretty confident in saying. Swans 5-9, Sharks 5-9. And West Perth, one more loss, will confirm their wooden spoon, 1-12. Let's have a look at the games this weekend. East Perth, Claremont's a beauty at Leaderville Oval. Claremont have struggled against East Perth in recent times, and I'm tipping a royal redemptive tale here from their disappointment 2 weeks ago. Mitzi, I think the Royals might have a win with a few key players coming back.
1: Both have been inconsistent over the last 6 weeks, 6 games. East Perth have won 3 out of 6. Claremont have won four, have lost 4 out of 6. Round 7, very comfortable win to East Perth, but in that game they had Amaduri, Brayshaw, Regan and Stevens. But I'm still going for the Royals. I think they can. They've got Claremont's measure, particularly with that man down back.
0: He's Jake Suter, been outstanding.
2: Jake Suter has been outstanding, I agree.
1: He's the one down back that can ruffle the feathers of the Claremont forward line. So East Perth for me.
0: Jaden Hunter going to shake your hand if you beat Claremont on the weekend, Corey, or not?
2: I've got a lot of respect for Jaden Hunter. He's a good player. He always comes out fit and firing, and state selection as well. So straight bat for you there, Jacob. But no, in all seriousness, the Claremont boys, the thing that I'll give him is everybody wants to beat Claremont. I've said it once before, and I think the way that they show in each week and always know that it's going to be a contest because people pit themselves to that game, I've got a lot of respect for the way that they go about it with that. So Ollie Eastland, good example of just good character.
1: Great guy.
2: Battles through, and it'll be a good contest nonetheless. So get down.
0: Cullen England out for a period with syndesmosis, so that's a loss, the co-captain. Yeah. And Bailey Rogers has been playing hurt. Peel Thunder Subi is our broadcast game. We're down at Ruston Park. This will be an interesting one. Peel off a bye. Do they start slowly? Subi, they're certainly their best is good enough. They were the last team to beat Peel, actually, back in round 4. I find it hard to make a case for Subi this time, though. I think Peel are flying, and this will be 10 straight wins if Peel get there, which is a club record. So I'm tipping Peel.
1: Yes, I have to go for Peel. Even though Subi is the last team to beat them, I think they're a much stronger side than they were then. Peel Thunder for me.
2: Peel as well.
0: Lastly, West Perth, West Coast. This is a twilight game for reasons only known to those people at West Perth who decided that. 4:30 p.m. it starts, and I just think West Coast AFL talent will get them home. I think it'll be pretty close, actually, but I'll tip the Eagles to beat the Falcons.
1: I'm going for West Perth. I think they can beat the Eagles. They should have beaten them last time, and I think I need to catch up, so I'm going for West Perth.
2: Yeah, tough one. See, I think I'm going to go West Perth as well. I think it's a long drive up to Joondalup, and some of those AFL boys, bit of time in the car, and I think West Perth would be probably thinking to themselves that they let one slip last week. So they'll be fired up, ready to go. Aaron Black, something to celebrate with that. So here we go.
0: All right. Well, the tips, by the way, because we didn't have a show last week, we agreed to give everyone the clean sweep, 3 out of 3. So Corey, 48, Jacob, 46, Chris, 44. So if West Perth lose, I'm within one. So I'm making my run towards the home straight. If Corey tips it, well,
2: I might
0: pretty
2: put
0: much
2: it to bed.
0: It might be done and dusted. Thanks, gents. Nice to be back in the studio. Good luck,
1: fantastic.
0: Corey.
1: Fantastic.
2: Thanks, guys. Appreciate it.
0: Mitzi, catch you down in Mandurah on Saturday.
1: Will do.
0: Thanks for listening tonight to Waffle World. If you missed the show, sportfm.com.au. We'll be back next Wednesday and Monday, 5 to 6pm. I got a long one to walk down
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0: Kim Hughes joins us. I see Kim very regularly during the winter months watching his beloved Subiaco. He's going to get some cricket to watch. Test cricket in Darwin and Mackay coming up next month. Australia host Bangladesh. They announced their squad yesterday, and Kim Hughes joins us here on Sports Breakfast. Morning, Kim.
12: Good morning, boys. Great to be with you. It's been a long time, but yeah, summer's not too far away.
0: No, thank goodness. We can chat footy for a long time, but it's always nice to have cricket on the horizon. I tell you, your Lions are going all right this year, Kim. Subi might be playing finals.
12: Well, I watched them last week and they were steady, you know, but I just think they're going to be, from what I saw, I just think they're going to be a bit short of maybe the top two. But anyway, with Scully there, they've had a big improvement, and I think they're going to get better, but I think they'll fall a bit short of maybe making the grand final.
0: Hey, Kim, Australia's test squad announced yesterday for these two tests against Bangladesh. Australia hasn't played test cricket since the end of the Ashes back in January. Pretty similar squad. Jake Weatherill keeps his spot in the side, and so does Marnus Labuschagne, but the big fast bowlers are back in Pat Cummins and Josh Hazlewood. No real surprises in the squad for you yesterday?
12: No, I didn't think so. Because, look, guys, there's a lot of cricket in front of us. With something like, I think I read in the paper, but somewhere like 20 or 21 test matches over the next, well, very short period of time. So there will be some comings and goings. But it's great to see Cummins and Hazlewood and, of course, the GOAT, Nathan Lyon, back there. But Boland keeps his place there. But there'll be some real changes because we've got some tough... New Zealand are out here. They're always very, very competitive. But then in the next year, we go to India, which won't be easy, as never is. Then, of course, the Ashes. You've got the 150th Test Match celebration in March. And then the Ashes again in England. So a lot of cricket. And there'll be some... I'm sure there'll be some coming and goings.
13: All right. Morning, Kim.
12: Morning, Wayne Maxwell. God, I've missed you. Mate, I've still got some more crayfish. This is about the only time I've ever hear from you.
13: This is the only time you tell me this when we're on air and you know that I can't get there, but that's okay.
12: Can you speak up a little bit? I can hardly hear you, mate.
13: Hazlewood, was injured. Does he just come straight in and Boland move out after, you know, the success that Boland's had?
12: Yeah, well, Boland has been just one of those incredible blokes that he doesn't look much. When I say doesn't look much, he's not bowling 150 kilometres an hour, but he just does the right thing and he's never let us down. But what I'd be tempted to reward Boland, that leaving him in the side, and Hazlewood, you know, he will be used, there's no doubt about that. But I'd stick with Boland to start with, but there'll be some, you know, moves, to get Hazlewood in there as quick as possible. They will all get their opportunity, there's no doubt about that, because there is a lot of cricket in front of them.
0: Yeah, no, I agree with you. I think Boland has commanded selection on his Ashes performance, and Hazlewood has barely strung a full season of cricket together. And Pat Cummins only played one of the five Ashes tests. So I know Pat's been playing a lot of T20 tournaments around the world, but test cricket, as you well know, Kim, is a far different beast altogether. How does Pat Cummins go getting through a couple of test matches?
12: Well, that's right. I mean, let's face 2020 cricket. God, I mean, it's four overs, which is usually two lots of two overs, for heaven's sake. You just don't even get out of bed for that, but you get paid millions. So he could play that until he's 90. But test cricket, totally different. And I think, you know, as Ian Botham made the comment many, many times prior to the Ashes last year in Australia, you don't get fit for bowling in the gym. And Wayne would know that better than anybody. You know, you get fit by getting out there playing shield cricket or domestic cricket. And I think that's what will be needed. You don't get it just by pitching up and bowling some overs in the nets and then getting out there in the middle of a test match. And England showed that last year. I mean, the first day, they had two blokes nearly 150 kilometres an hour. And the next day, when Travis Head absolutely slaughtered them, second day and third, but they dropped 10 to 15 kilometres. So they really do need some conditioning out in the middle. Forget about it. Forget about being in the gym. you need to get out there and be on the field and bowl through the sessions.
13: All right, we were discussing, Jacob and I, who might be the 11, the first 11. You suggest that Hazelwood will miss out, and we're suggesting that probably Inglis would miss out. I don't think I can't see him playing as a specialist batsman. So it means that they'll probably take Green and Webster in the same side. So where do you see these two batting? Where do you see Green batting and Webster?
12: Yeah, well, mate, look, Cameron Green, he had a very, well, you wouldn't have to be nice on it, he had a very, very average season last year. I think average 15 or whatever, just lost confidence. He's not an opener. Webster is, look, I was really impressed with him. And he can catch, he can bowl steadily, but I was very impressed with his batting at 6 or 7. But, you know, batting at 5, 6 or 7, even at 4, is totally different to opening. And I think that's the challenge, is we don't have any real specialist openers. Look, Travis Head was incredible as his opening sort of display last year, but I'm not too sure he's going to be a long-term opening batsman. It really is a specialist position, so I think there's opportunities for local players, like in the Sheffield Shield, to put their hands up if they're specialist openers. So, well, I think that's the gate there. But, you know, they may make Webster or Cameron Green open, albeit that I just don't think they're opening batsmen. They'd be trying to like to make me an opening batsman. No more an opening batsman than I was an opening bowler. It is just a different mindset. It's a very, very skillful position. And we need some real good, young, I think, world-class openers to come forward or put their hand up in the Sheffield Shield competition.
13: Right. You've mentioned Green. You shouldn't be an opener. I think it's about time they just made a commitment to Green and just said, right, this is where you're going to bat. You're going to bat 5. You might have Kerry at 6 and Webster at 7. But I think they've got to say to him, this is where you're going to be. They've screwed him up so much in the way that he's batted between 1 and 8. And then, especially with the bowling, they've absolutely destroyed him as a bowler to what the kid's potential was. I mean, would you see it that way? Just make a decision. This is where you're at. And as you said, sometimes it's harder to get out of the team than in it. And on him and Labuschagne, they've got to start to perform.
12: Well, mate, I couldn't agree more, Wayne. Absolutely spot on. I just say that Cameron Green, you've got 2 or 3 test matches. You're batting at number 5. If you have to bowl, you're going to bowl if he's fit enough. And the bloke I would make as an opener is Labuschagne. I mean, he's batting at number 3, so there's very little difference between, well, sometimes you can be in the second ball of the day, you know. So I'd make him an opener, and then whomever else. But you're right, Wayne. Spot on. Cameron Green, you're at number 5, and that's where you are. And I think, you know, if he's playing really, really well, he could be ideal number 4 if he's not bowling. But if he is bowling at 5 or 6, but certainly leave him at 5 and say you've got, you know, this series against Bangladesh. And then I think the next test would be possibly against New Zealand if we play against them in Perth, I think, in about the 8th or 9th of December. So that's still a fair way off. But yeah, Ray, spot on. Just say, that's your position. You're batting at 5 and just get in there and score some runs.
0: Kim Hughes is with us, former Australian Test captain. Australia has announced their Test squad for a 2-Test series against Bangladesh in Darwin and Mackay, which is next month. Now, Kim, surely a great West Australian and Australian person, Justin Langer, couldn't coach England, could he? That's the report that JL could take over the England national job.
12: Oh, mate, he no more do that than flight of the moon. Most ridiculous thing ever. Look, he spent that much time away because he's been involved in the IPL. I don't think his wife would be too happy about it. He doesn't need to do that. I mean, if he was used as in an advisory role, but maybe, you know, because obviously no one would doubt Justin's attitude, preparation, dedication, those, you know, sort of characteristics. But for him to even be thought of as the English coach, when it's a full-time job, you know, the upside is time away. He's over in England at the moment. I think in what they play the 100 ball competition. So, that's a lot of conswallop. Well, I think so. I'd be absolutely. So, I mean, if he was single and no kids, no grandchildren, no wife or something like that, maybe totally different.
0: Yeah, well, Justin Langer, a very proud Australian. I find it hard to comprehend him coaching England, but there's reports suggesting it could be a possibility. What have you made of the hullabaloo in English cricket? I mean, McCullum gone as test coach, still coaching the white ball sides. Ben Stokes retired. They're in disarray, the Poms, after the Ashes defeat earlier in the year.
12: Yeah, look, I can relate to Ben Stokes. You know, I resigned. I'd had enough. I just had nowhere, but I was only 31. I think what might happen with Stokes is that he's 34 or 35. He's obviously kept himself really fit. Look, we've got what's coming up is the 150th year of Test cricket, England-Australia, which will be bigger than Ben Hur in Melbourne on about the 9th, I think, of March. And then you've got the Ashes series in England, June, July, August, of next, so another year away. And I wouldn't be surprised to see him. He's got 4 or 5 or 6 months completely off, out of it, you know, do whatever he wants to do with family or wife or whatever he's got. I don't know that arrangement or situation with him. And I wouldn't be then surprised to think, geez, I've had 4 or 5 months off. You know, I've got a window of opportunity which would go sort of for, you know, two-thirds of next year with the Ashes and then the 150th year celebration, and he'd be fit enough to make a comeback and then sign off. But so I wouldn't be surprised to see him actually make a comeback because of the of a situation that could present itself. But I can fully understand him giving it away as he had basically no more petrol left in the tank.
13: All right, Kim, Garfield Sobers. I mean, I'm sure you've met him, and, you know, when we went away to the West Indies, he was around then, and you've seen him play.
12: Yes.
13: Just tell us a little bit about your contact with him and what you did.
12: Well,
13: comment about
12: mate,
13: what he's done.
12: It's a bit like Wayne, like meeting Sir Donald Bradman, you know, and I don't like using the word freak or genius, you know. It was just that no one else was ever like Sir Garfield Sobers, as there was no one else ever like Sir Donald Bradman. And, you know, people remember, well, those in England remember the Six Sixes. He got 365, was the highest score in Test cricket for a while. Then it was bypassed. But he made everything look so easy, catching and whatever it was. And there's one of the greatest quotes, I think, which would relate to him. And it sums up those very, very, very, very unique people. And it goes, "One glorious hour of sheer delight is worth an age without a name." And you could have watched a cover drive by Sir Garfield or a catch or whatever. And, you know, it might only be one shot, but you'd never, ever forget it. I was there that day. Oh, how long ago did that happen? Oh, that was 50 years ago. How come you remember it? Well, because no one else could play it like that. And he had that gift. He was a real gentleman in all ways, you know. And that, I don't know much what's happened with him over the last 10, 20, 30 years or so. I didn't have the pleasure of playing against him, but his record was just... Well, as I said, there was, you know, Sir Donald Bradman and Sir Garfield Sobers, and those two, to me, would be stand out more than any other cricketers ever that's ever played the game.
13: Oh, well said. It's interesting because I remember some of your shots, and I'm talking golf here.
0: Oh.
13: They stick in my mind. Is it golf today, or are you now you're concentrating on bowls and it's pre-season bowls now?
12: Mate, I've had a few games of bowls. There's a lot of clubs interested in my services. A lot of them are paying me money to stay away from them. but, you know, I do enjoy it. There's really some... I've got to know some nice folks up at the Queen's Rock Sports Club. You know, a lot of them are from England, and, you know, we've had some repartees about, the sort of Ashes, that type of thing. But, yeah. But, you know, Wayne, I've been saying that the next two test matches are against Bangladesh, and I've been asking people, and I've said, well, how many people do you think live in Bangladesh? And I've asked 10, 20, 30 people, there'd be, 10 million, 20 million. How many people do you think live in Bangladesh, Wayne?
13: 130.
12: No, there is 175 million people.
13: Oh. Mm.
12: 175 million people. They are the eighth largest population country in the world. Now, and there are no other sports play. I mean, cricket, there's cricket in all the subcontinent. They don't play like we play, four games of footy, different codes of football, plus all the other sports, da-da-da. But no, they just play one. And they've got a couple, apparently, I don't know their names, but apparently they've got a couple of young quicks that are pretty close to 150 kilometres an hour. So you'd think with that many people and the way the IPL is going with the amount of money that's invested, that Bangladesh, you would think, are going to be, a side that would be on the move up, because they've got so many... Yes, I know they have challenges with people, youngsters being, living in, in the villages and all that type of thing, but they think, that's six times our population. So they're not going to be as easy as what maybe people have thought about.
0: Mm. Yeah, they're tough to beat in their own conditions.
13: Is it Rama?
0: Nahid Rana. Yeah, Rana. Nahid Rana. He's the one pushing
13: the 150 k's.
0: Yeah, they've produced some good fast bowlers.
12: Yeah, when I saw the population was 176 million, I nearly fell over backwards. I thought, for God's sake.
13: What were you doing? You're just doing research for this interview or what? It's not like you to know those sort of facts.
12: No. Well, mate, there's the seven P's, and I'll leave them with this little girl.
13: Yeah, right.
12: Dry and proper preparation prevents piss poor performance.
13: Well, just remember it. Put it up on your wall.
12: There we go.
0: It's on your whiteboard.
12: I've just bowled a half volley, and I just smacked it straight through the covers, like the Garfield.
0: And in Kim Hughes' elegant fashion as well. Kim, before we go, I mentioned this to you yesterday. Wayne's finally going to face me in the nets, and we've had people request that you come down and commentate it. If we do it at the indoor nets at the Wacker, will you come down and commentate me bowling to Wayne?
12: I would love to, because Wayne could not bat at all. No. I would love to, because I doubt whether you could bowl either.
13: Anyway, I've been on for too long. See ya.
0: That's valid on both fronts, Kim. We'll leave it there. Thank you.
12: A pleasure, boys, any time. But let me know when you're down the next. I'll come down. Love to.
0: We will let you know. Good on you, Kim. Kim Hughes joining us this morning here on Sports Breakfast. Gave us both a drive-by on the way out. You can't bat, I can't bowl.
13: Well,
0: he's lucky he was a good player himself, Kim. He's got grounds to have a go at us.
13: I'm sure he'll want to have a hit, so you'll be able to bowl to him and you'll get an idea.
0: Yeah, he reckons, I can't tell you what he said yesterday, it's not actually broadcastable, but he suggested that if he was in his 90s, he'd still hit me through the covers. So he's pretty confident, Kim, that he's still got it.
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3: This is Air News Western Australia. I'm Lee Harrison. A 16-year-old boy remains in custody after facing the Perth Children's Court accused of murdering his mother and trying to kill his sister at their home in Bentley. Reporter Amber Wilkinson says the boy will be back in court in a fortnight.
21: The boy is now under the custody of the state and he'll remain in Banksia Hill Detention Centre until his next court appearance in about 2 weeks. They also ordered for a number of reports to be prepared for that next appearance, including doing a psychiatric assessment as well.
3: Lancelin locals are travelling down to Perth by coach this morning in a bid to save their town from coastal erosion. The Save Lancelin Community Coalition is planning a rally in Forest Place at 11 o'clock. The Rescue Ride rally is aimed at convincing Premier Roger Cook to fund a fully engineered solution, warning that only metres separate large sections of Lancelin from the ocean. The residents group says recent government funding falls short, leaving the town just one storm away from disaster. Perth house prices are continuing to grow, according to new data released by Domain this morning. Their June quarterly report shows the price of a home in Perth rose by 1% last quarter. It also represents 15 consecutive months of growth, but it's slowed to its weakest pace. Chief residential economist Dr. Nicola Powell says it's a different story for unit prices.
22: A new trend for this quarter is unit prices have declined. They declined by about $9,000 in the 3 months to June, which does end a 3-year run of price growth. So what we're certainly seeing is a bit of

0: coaching jobs. The Sydney Premiership winner says his focus is on business interests in New South Wales. Pole vault champion Nina Kennedy has been named Australia's flag bearer for the Commonwealth Games opening ceremony, with para swimmer Tim Hodge to carry the King's baton. And there are reports Amazon founder Jeff Bezos has been approached to join a consortium to buy Premier League club Liverpool. This is Air News Western Australia.
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2: Good morning. Taking a first check. Mitchell southbound on the build around Warwick Road merge and at Reid Highway merge, but still travelling beautifully into the CBD. Kwinana northbound, a little on-off busy. Mortimer through to around Anketell Road. A light change for Rockingham Road northbound, Anketell Road in Kwinana Beach. And it's an early reminder, but I'm going to give it to you anyway. Freo taking West Coast. It's a Western Derby this Friday night at Optus Stadium. 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
12: Having a look at your weather in Perth, no rain around today, none expected tomorrow either. We're heading for a top of 19, tomorrow a top of 19 as well, before Saturday a top of 20. Currently in Perth, we're on 8 degrees.
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0: Good morning. You're always on a winner if you start your day with Sports Breakfast. Thursday, the 23rd of July. Hope you had a great Wednesday. The week is... we're on the back nine. Borrow a golfing turn. Hope you've had a good week. Flying towards Western Derby 63 tomorrow night at Optus Stadium. Frio heavy favourites have had a superb season. What can the Eagles do to try and topple their crosstown rival? Eagles are playing for pride. They're looking for that fifth win. Will they get it before the end of the year? We'll find out. Five games left. Fremantle, well, bigger fish to fry. Plenty of sporting news around. We'll sink our teeth into it all this morning. James Sully Sullivan's going to preview the round of NRL, NRLW, NRLWA. Brady Hoff will join us. He'll give us a West Coast lens on the Derby. Mick McGuan will preview the round in full. Now, Matt was so good in my place last week. Now, Tip the Tipster, that he saluted. Simon, sorry. Not for you. Simon from Swanbourne. So I'm jumping back in. Matt was me last week, so I get to take the reins as the tipster. Thanks to Matt for keeping the seat warm. Michael Glasper is going to join us now. He was on the show last week ahead of the final game against Vic Country. As we now know, the 16s went on to win the Carnival. Troy Warner was the player of the Carnival as the Kevin Sheehan medalist. So we'll reflect on a wonderful triumph for WA football. Warren Parker to join us too. Spoke yesterday with James Santalone, the East Perth CEO. Well, it's an interesting week for Warren Parker because only 2 months ago, he was the footy boss at East Perth. This will be the first time he's been in the Claremont camp since his return to Tigerland. He'll join us before 9 o'clock. It's all thanks to SKG Radiology and Cedar College WA, station sponsors. And thankfully, it's not just me for the next 3 hours. Jacob Lansby joined by Wayne Clark. Morning, Wayne.
1: Morning, Jacob. Morning, listeners. Plenty happening today. Good. Sully.
0: Commonwealth Games coming up.
1: Yeah, that's tomorrow morning, isn't it?
0: Tonight, I think, technically.
1: 4:45 a.m., isn't it?
0: Opening ceremony,
1: I think.
0: Yep, into the official start of the tournament tomorrow. So, yeah, shortened tournament. Was meant to be here. But we'll get behind our athletes for sure across the various sports that are represented here.
1: Yeah, I think, excuse me, it's probably something that's important that does succeed because I think it's under pressure, you know, to continue. We've seen now this has only been sort of cut down to 10 sports and if it's not successful or whatever, I mean, there'll be countries that just don't want to be involved anymore or definitely don't want to host it because of the cost of it. So I think it's at the crossroads probably of whether the Commonwealth Games will be retained.
0: So my question to follow up to that, I don't dispute that there's trouble ahead for the Commonwealth Games. What needs to happen for the Commonwealth Games to survive? Because if it's on this downward curve, you've only got Commonwealth nations involved.
1: Yep.
0: You know, you've got the Olympic Games, which is where all nations are really involved. But how do you actually revive the Commonwealth Games if it is trailing off?
1: Probably some of the countries that haven't performed have looked as though that they've improved, maybe, and competition becomes a little bit more across the board instead of England versus Australia and Canada. That's really been the three big countries for some time. I think you've got to see that there is across-the-board development in the games. Apart from that, I don't know. I can't answer it. Maybe someone else could give us an idea of what... it's got to be attended by crowds because I think it's the financial aspect of it as well that is going to be the important part.
0: It basically goes for just over a week. It starts basically today, 23rd of July, to the 2nd of August.
1: The swimming starts and then the athletics are at the end normally, aren't they? So that's exactly what's going to happen. And with only 10, is it 10 sports?
0: 10 sports, 6 para sports.
1: So there's not as much to get through.
0: 4 venues, so it's all pretty short, sharp and to the point. for the Commonwealth Games. And we know it was meant to be here and it was meant to look very different. But
1: it could work out pretty quickly that it's an irrelevant competition now. And, you know, especially since it's restricted to just the Commonwealth countries. And a lot of those have decided they don't want to be involved in the Commonwealth anymore. So, it's an interesting and an important week ahead.
0: Certainly is. I tell you, I'm looking forward to the 3-on-3 basketball. That's one event that I think Australia's a good chance of winning a medal in, Wayne. Jesse Wagstaff's part of that squad. Wildcats legend.
1: What's the selection process? Is it a pensioner's one? Is there
0: Well, Greg Hire was involved for a long time after he finished his Wildcats career. So, and Greg's actually involved in the coaching staff. Tried to get Greg on the show actually today, but that doesn't quite marry up the timing, being over there in Glasgow. So we might try and chat to him when they return, hopefully with a medal in hand. But yeah, I'm not sure the process, Wayne. How do you prove that you're a good 3-on-3 basketballer as opposed to 5-on-5?
1: Be available.
0: Well, Jesse, yeah, he's playing on. So he hasn't retired for the Wildcats. He's playing on into another season of NBL. He's 40 and continuing to represent his country with pride. So good luck to Jesse and good luck to our team. 3-on-3 basketball coming up. And to our para-athletes as well. They're also represented at these Commonwealth Games. 0429 913 913 if you'd like to join us on the text this morning. And call two. There was great interaction yesterday on the open line 9418 77 00. 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Morning, Matt.
2: Hello, Jacob. Hello, Wayne. Starting off with tonight's game, Adelaide and Collingwood, Adelaide Oval. The ins for the Crows, Nick Murray, Taylor Walker and Finbar Maley going out. Mark Keane with illness. Braden Cook's been managed, and obviously Darcy Fogarty with that suspension. In for the Pies is Jeremy Howe, Sam Swadling out. Isaac Quayner, 150th game, and Jordan DeGoey, 200th game.
0: A little bit surprised, Manny, and I'll ask a Collingwood fan in the room here. Are you surprised that Swadling went out?
2: I was shocked, to be honest.
0: They've won every game since he came in.
2: He's been very good. I would say surely he's been managed and it probably should have been listed as that.
0: Or alternatively, is there somebody who's in a bit of doubt and I've got to check the emergencies list to see if he just comes straight back into the team. Maybe there's ducks and drakes at selection. But yeah, Mark Keane out with illness. Former Magpie, who's slotted back in to defence. Swadling is an emergency, along with Steele and Buller. So I guess he's still a chance to play. But yeah, I'm interested. The Crows have gone in very tall. So Fogarty out, yep, Walker replaces him. Murray replaces Keane. But Cook's a winger, and Finbar Maley's come in for him. So they've obviously decided, Wayne, to try and stretch Collingwood's back line. And I have to imagine that the forecast is pretty good in Adelaide tonight to be playing four talls.
1: Well, that's the only way you can think of it, isn't it? You know, a bit of height, put the Collingwood defence is not super tall, so try and, you know, bomb it in a little.
0: Billy Frampton, Jeremy Howe, Braden Maynard, probably their three keys. Josh Dacos named at centre-half back. He's the one who's in a bit of doubt. It was reported during the week he didn't train fully on Tuesday, so he could be a late out. Maybe Swadling gets a last chance. He hurt his ankle very early, Dacos. That was about 2 minutes in. He played out the game, but yeah, there must be an injury concern there for him.
1: Confidence, Matty?
2: Very confident, always confident.
1: Oh, yeah?
0: Six in a row if they get up. Two form teams of the comp. Crows have won six of their last seven, and the Pies have won their last five. So it should be a beauty tonight, the Adelaide Oval. Great way to start round 20.
2: You've got to be positive, Wayne.
0: He's a Richmond fan, so I could understand him not being overly positive at the moment.
1: I'm positive. Yeah, I'm positive about Richmond. I know exactly where they are. I'm very positive.
0: Yeah. Look up, not down.
2: So news around Steele Sidebottom as well. He's set to retire at season's end, it sounds like. He's currently played 370 games. It's also believed that one of Jeremy Howe and Scott Pendlebury will continue into 2027, but it sounds like only one of them.
0: The agenda set has suggested Howe plays on. And maybe in 12 months' time, he gets courted by the Devils. He's a Tasmanian. He'd be 37 midway through next season, which would mean he'd play on into his 38th year or 39th year. If he gets to Tassie in 2028, could you see Jeremy Howe getting to that stage, Matty? Or do you think that it could be the end of this year, or maybe he gets one more year at Collingwood?
2: I don't think he'll get to Tassie. He'd be 38. I'd say he'd be done by then. I'd let them both go on, but that's just me.
0: You'd like to... Would you keep Sidebottom as well?
2: Yeah, why not? Let them keep going.
0: Yeah, it's a tough one, isn't it? There's sentiment involved, and you mentioned his CV there, side-bottom dual premiership player, 370 games, but... yeah, the end's coming for a couple of those champions, and we'll see when it comes.
2: David Warner has pleaded guilty to drink driving from back in April. Warner at the time blew double the legal limit and could potentially lose his captaincy role with the Sydney Thunder. Warner's sentencing is set for August 18th.
0: Bit of change at the Thunder, so could be a new captain with that pending court case. Andrew Flintoff, the new coach, and news yesterday, Wayne, officially, that Matthew Mott has taken the job at the Sixers. So that was originally set to be James Hope's role, former Queensland captain, and then Johan Botha got moved on as coach of the Bulls. So Hopes went back and took the Heat job as well as the Queensland Bulls state job. And, yeah, that means that Matthew Mott slides over from the women's coaching position to the men's Sixers.
1: Yeah, he's
0: coaching.
1: Been involved with the Sixers for many a year and obviously left to coach England women's. And, yeah, he's done a good job overall. As Motti.
0: Penny for Greg Shippard's thoughts after James Hopes left the Sixers job before he even coached and went up to Brisbane. I reckon, and we saw Greg Shippard, didn't we, in his last week as New South Wales coach. And yes, there was a bit of drama up there. It was a bit of a soap opera, wasn't it, that last week?
1: Absolutely, absolutely. And he wasn't a very happy man and he was quite animated walking past a room where they were having a meeting. It was quite comical, really.
0: It was quite a drab finish to that day's play, but there was nothing drab about what was happening in that building with Greg Shippard storming up and down the corridor and willing to tell anyone who listened that they were interviewing.
1: Carrying a trophy that he had won that he'd been accused of not being able to win.
0: Yeah.
1: It was bizarre.
0: Very much so. But I'm sure Greg Shippard, if he wants another role in cricket, and it sounds like he does, will find one, but... yeah, a bit of movement there. And David Warner, certainly in the bad books for that indiscretion earlier in the year.
2: Jasper Philipsen, a good night for him. He won Stage 17 of the Tour de France in the sprint. The yellow jersey is still held by Tadej Pogačar. Stage 18 continuing tonight.
0: Watch much of the TDF this year, Wayne?
1: No.
0: It's on quite late.
1: Yep. I've watched zero.
0: Jonas Vinayard out of the Tour de France fractured his collarbone, so he might have been one of the favourites.
1: Well, he was the only challenger, wasn't he?
0: Minimal. I like to just see how they go. I love the views, so you might flick it on for 10, 15 minutes, but I don't understand the intricacies of cycling, I must say, as much as I'd love to. We have Tom McCracken on the show quite regularly. Yeah, but then you've got different stages, haven't you? So you've got the sprint stages and then you've got the big mountain climbs. Yep. So, yeah, there's far more strategy involved than just get on a bike and, you know, try and go as fast as you can. But, yeah, it's a good time of year, isn't it? Lots of European sport on with the summertime and, yeah, TDF certainly one to keep an eye on.
2: Tori Lewis has set a new Australian women's 100-metre record of 11.04 seconds, beating her own previous national record of 11.08. Lewis set the new record at a meet in Slovakia, where she beat five-time Olympic champion Elaine Thompson-Herah. The 21-year-old Lewis also competed in the 200-metre event and won, where she ran 22.66.
0: Impressive effort. It seems like there's a lot of interest in track and field at the moment, isn't there? Not just because of the Com Games, but, yeah, it feels like it's a pretty successful era coming for Australian track and field athletes, Wayne. I think it's safe to say with what they've achieved over recent years.
1: Yeah, there has been, but there's been a lot of focus on it. Gout, I think, has created a lot of that. But there are people like Tori Lewis that have been pretty consistent, and just you can see that improvement. So, again, this is a... it's important for the athletes, you know, the Commonwealth Games, in their preparation for Olympics and their development overall. So they would love to see the Commonwealth Games remain. And I'm sure we'll see a few athletes. You know, Nina Kennedy, again, you know, she's the Olympic pole vaulter, you know. So what is this? What importance does this hold to her? So, but she's been named the captain. So, yeah, she's done well.
0: Good luck to her, and well done to Tori Lewis. That's a great effort to break her own record.
2: The 100 is in full swing now, so MI London men, they defeated Sunrisers Leeds men, 3 for 144. They made chasing down 143. Mitch Marsh, 41 for him, so a bit of an Australian flavour there.
0: Just seeing some of the highlights, it does look like a glorified IPL match. I mean, they're almost wearing the same colours, and we know that the Indian franchises are bought into the tournament, so... this is the future of cricket, whether we like it or not.
1: Stokes made 100 the other day for Durham and won what? Because there's that many competitions going on.
0: Yeah, that's the 50-over domestic.
1: So they won that. So Gambo's mob.
0: Yeah, no, that was just the first game. Just the first game.
1: No, I thought it was a final.
0: No, it just started.
1: The way it was all boosted up.
0: Yeah, well, it was his first game since he retired from Test cricket. So they did make it a significant milestone.
1: So that's another comp that's just started.
0: Yep. So that runs concurrent.
1: So we've had the vitality, then we've got the 100, and then we've got the 50.
0: And then you've got to finish the county championship. They've got four formats. Yeah, it's too much. I mean, at some stage, this...
1: Oh, my heart goes boom to deep.
0: The 100 has to become...
1: Goodness gracious me.
0: The 100 has to become the T20 comp. Just merge them into one rather than have 100 comp that no other country plays.
1: It's just a money grab, isn't it? Because they sold off the 100. I mean, they've got lots of money for that. So that's not going anywhere. Okay. Yeah, oh, good.
0: The Southern Brave and the Welsh Fire. But the interesting thing, so the 50-over tournament runs on, but a lot of the counties lose their best players to the 100. So you basically got it's almost a Colts competition.
1: Yeah, it's like a Rezzies.
0: Yep, unless there's a few, like Surrey have got 17 of their contracted players in the 100. So they're basically just putting out whoever's left. But there's a few other counties that have, you know, 6 or 7 players go out.
2: Why Stokes not in the 100?
0: I think now that he's not an England contracted player, he has the option.
3: He'll be back for the Ashes anyway.
0: Well, he could be. That's Kim Hughes' opinion when he was with us yesterday, that a few months off and he might return. But, yeah, maybe a bit of an up yours to the English management. I'll go back and play for Durham and, just peel off 100.
2: A couple more matches on today. Sri Lanka and Pakistan, they're playing ODI cricket in the women's, their first ODI. The Zimbabwe men taking on the India men at 7 p.m. tonight in their first T20. And then that game that was live yesterday, the West Indies and New Zealand West Indies, getting a win there and a dead rubber.
0: Tight series. As much as, yes, you're right, it was a dead rubber. They won by 2 wickets, but they lost the fourth ODI by 1 wicket. They dropped a catch when there were 3 runs needed. So it could have been a decider. Unfortunately, though, they had already lost the series. So it was 3-2. But as far as ODIs, we don't get too many 5-match ODI series. That was probably one of the better ones. Not much between West Indies and New Zealand. And India, do they ever stop playing cricket? We know they make lots of money, Wayne, but they're straight from England to Zimbabwe, and they'll be off somewhere else again in a couple of weeks. They just play cricket almost 12 months of the year now.
1: A lot of new names there, but isn't there? They're doing a little bit like Australia does with those sort of tournaments in just giving players the opportunity to get experience. And, yeah, I think they've got enough people over there to pull out a bit of depth, I would have thought.
0: I think you're right. They could probably pick 3 different T20 teams and just send them the different points of the compass. But Zimbabwe had a pretty good T20 World Cup, as we remember. They knocked us out in the group stage. So who knows? India a bit vulnerable at the moment. We'll see how that series goes. Our margin tonight for Collingwood, Matty?
2: 31 points.
0: Oh, 5 goal win.
2: Yeah.
0: All right.
1: What about a minus 24?
2: 7. So we win by 7. I'll take that.
1: No. Minus 24.
2: No.
1: I'm actually minus 38. There you go.
2: Oh, dear.
0: When was the last time you won a footy bet, Wayne? Just out of interest? Or do you not bet on football?
1: I don't bet on footy.
0: That's probably the smartest way to go about it. And if you do it, gamble responsibly. Gamblers help. 1-800.
1: I lose enough doing it. I lose enough doing what I'm doing.
0: What's the saying? You win some, you lose more? Yeah, that's probably valid. Thanks, Matty.
2: No worries.
0: That's Matt Arrowsmith here this morning with the latest in sport for station sponsor Freightmart, locally owned and operated for international forwarding and local transport needs. John Longmire, last night, Wayne, said he's not ready to return to coaching. Why now? That's my interest. So the Tassie job has passed. There's still 2 jobs up for grabs. And last night on AFL 360, John Longmire, the former Sydney Swans premiership coach, premiership player at North, came out and said, well, I'm not ready to return to coaching. So why didn't he come out and say that when all these jobs first became available?
1: Well, I think he obviously had a bit of an interest in the Tassie, the setting up with that, maybe, but he doesn't want to go through... Well, maybe he's assessed the situation with Essendon and Carlton, and there's not a great deal that appeals to him in the way that he may look for someone that there's more of a chance of success. Mm. I'm only surmising here, but I think the interest of setting up something like that in Tassie may have had an interest because they said they'd spoken to him, and I think he even admitted that he had spoken to them. But the other two, I think... Maybe he's more concerned of what's happening off field, does he need to get involved in all the politics and have to put up with a club like that? You know, so who knows?
0: Well, this was John Longmire last night on AFL 360.
4: And John, what did you think when Ken Hinckley was unveiled as the coach of Tasmania?
5: I guess Kenny was one of those coaches that I was pretty close with over the journey coaching against Jared. I was one of those coaches that you'd always gravitate to at functions, maybe not so close to Simo, but certainly with Kenny. Governing fairly well with Kenny. But, look, he's going to do a great job, Kenny. I mean, he's got a great connection with his players. He's obviously clearly experienced. I think he's a country lad, which I think fits in well with what they're after. You know, he'll be that coach that gets emotional, who gets passionate. Players can't help but buy into that. I think he'll do a great job for him.
4: How has it left you reflecting on your involvement in the process?
5: Yeah, I guess from my perspective, I was probably looking back on it, I was asking more questions about them than they were asking about me. And I think that told me more than anything, I guess, where I sat, and it obviously told them, but it also told me a lot as well. And I think from that perspective, I said at the very start of this, you know, a few weeks ago now, that these things become clear over time, and I think that certainly happened with me. It certainly became clear over time about where I sat with my coaching at the moment.
4: So that means not ready to coach?
5: No, I'm not, Jared. It's you know, I certainly explored it. I went down the path. I looked at it seriously. There's no question with that. But I'm really fortunate. Helped start a business up here 18 months ago that I'm really jumping into and enjoying. There's plenty that we've done, but plenty to do. Some great potential in that, some great growth. I'm going to get into that. Really looking forward to that with some people here at the Sydney Swans. And I'm going to do a bit of travel. I haven't done any travel yet. Looking forward to that and watching my kids play sport. But I'm really looking forward to the next stage of my my business career up here in Sydney, which I'm enjoying.
4: So just to be clear, did that take you out of any consideration for Carlton and Essendon?
5: Yes, Jared. Yeah, I'll be staying here in Sydney and focused on the business that we're building here. That's going really well and got great potential. So I'm looking forward to that.
0: So that was John Longmire on 360 last night, remaining put in Sydney and not interested in the Devil's job. Went through the process, and as he said himself, he asked more questions of them than the other way around. So John Longmire will be staying in Sydney, doing an off-field role with the Swans, no longer the coach after leading them to a premiership in 2012, but yeah, staying put, not interested in the Bombers or the Blues positions.
1: Any idea of the type of business? Because that could just... If that's the case, he might not get back into footy at all.
0: I have seen it advertised. There's been
1: Is
0: a bit
1: it a
0: of
1: footy
0: coverage,
1: based?
0: I think in Maine, yes. But I'll do some digging on that.
1: Yep.
0: Questions without notice. We're off to a break. James Sully Sullivan to join us after that.
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8: A crash on Mitchell Freeway, southbound at Mounts Bay Road. The left lane is blocked by towies. It's pretty heavy in the approach back past Hay Street, now bleeding onto Vincent Street. So please be very patient. That's what's going on there if you're stuck in it. Mitchell southbound itself is under speed further north around Burns Beach Road, then Whitfords to Reed Highway. Kwinana Freeway northbound, busy Mortimer to Rowley Road. It's Bernie D. That's the latest traffic on 91.3 Sport FM.
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0: Yeah, Yeah, great to have you with us on this Thursday morning, the 23rd of July. 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Plenty of sport, bit of fun along the way here on 91.3 Sport FM. Fun would be a good way to describe our first guest here on Sports Breakfast this morning. His name is James Sully Sullivan. We are going to preview round 21 of the NRL men's season and round 4 of the NRL women's. He joins us on the show. Morning, Sol.
12: Hello, Jacob, Wayne, listeners.
0: Is it fun over there this morning? It'd be bloody cold, I'd imagine.
12: Mate, I'm on the Central Coast, actually. Oh. You'd be very proud of me, boys. I've done 9,000 steps already this morning, and I'm ready to hook into the day. I'm actually calling the Australian Police Rugby League Championships over the... started yesterday and got today and got tomorrow, so... I'm well behaved, Dunny, being the Australian Police Rugby League Championships.
1: I think you would be. Hey, is the knees all good these days? You talk about this walking. You used to be more of a wobble, like a duck's wobble. Now, where are you at with the way that the knees have worked out?
12: My best thing I ever did. There you go. Yeah, December 16 last year, the best thing I ever did. Got both replaced and, yeah, it's a new quality of life for me, to be totally honest, and... Lost a bit of weight, which helps because you can do a few more things, can't you?
1: Yeah.
12: No, I'm over the moon, mate, with the results. And yeah, they get a bit stiff in this in the Canberra weather, but they're all right once you get up and about. So really, really happy. You know what I'm going to do, Dunny and Jacob, in coming up in the summer?
1: Coda Trail.
12: I'm going to play a bit of Masters.
1: Oh, no, come on.
12: Mate, I'm going to roll the arm over again.
1: Oh, cricket-wise. Oh, God, I thought you were talking about going back.
0: No, I knew what he was talking about. No, he loves
12: the summer.
0: Oh, no,
12: I'm not playing rugby league.
0: No, he said over the summer, Wayne. So I knew what you meant, Sol. Yep. Were you a batter? You'd be a hard-hitting batsman, I'd imagine.
12: Oh, I used to. I think I manufactured cow corner. There you go. I bowled. But I learnt to bat as I got older. There you go.
0: Yeah. It's a handy skill to have. Just back to the National Police Champs. Is there a bit of beef in these games? Because, I mean, they're so structured and clearly they've got such big roles to fulfil in everyday society. When they get out there and play a bit of league, is there a bit of beef or are they all well-behaved?
12: Oh, no. There's a bit yesterday. I said, because normally they're police refereeing, but they weren't yesterday. They were guys from the NRL, like New South Wales Cup referees. And I said, well, who's going to arrest the situation? Because they were going at each other, a couple of them. And the ladies get into it too, just quietly. So, and there's four people from WA, four police from WA that are in the affiliated state side too. So we'll get an opportunity to see them today.
0: Lovely. Hey, we'll get to see some fantastic NRL over round 21. Before we talk about the games, we mentioned Tommy Trbojevic's injury early in the week. Did it come back at the lower end? I think that's what I read. It was the lower end of the scale hammy in the end?
12: Yeah, but I still think it's 4 weeks. Yep. So, isn't it funny when you get these doctors' report, it's always even. It's always 4 to 6. You never hear them say 3 to 5. So, 4 to 6 is what I heard. So, let's hope they can, get back and we'll have a look at them last. Of course, they play the last game on the weekend. So, yeah, they definitely need him to make that charge for the 8.
1: All right. We've seen all the luau rubbish that's going on about PNG. Is there any more? Is there anything else? It's other names being thrown up and, causing concern?
12: Well, the big name, obviously, that probably concerned WA would be Western Force's Zach Lomax. We know, mind you, he's a rugby league player, but Zach, they've talked Zach at PNG, and Joey Manu's a big one, currently playing rugby union in Japan, and we know he's a world-class rugby league player as well, so that's the PNG scenario. But other than that, mate, let's just get on with this competition. That's what I want to do, and they can sort themselves out, because it's going to be an exciting next 6 weeks.
0: Absolutely, yeah. The run to finals, and then September Rugby League doesn't get much better. Eels Panthers tonight. Now, you look at ladder position and you'd imagine this is a pretty straightforward win for the Panthers. But, yeah, Penrith had the slight stumble last week. Are the Eels any chance of causing a boil over?
12: Yeah, the funny thing with the Panthers, they're one from their last four. So, all of a sudden now they're only 2 points in front of a minor premiership that we thought they'd race away with, didn't we? We really did. They both co-tenant Combank, as we know. So there's no real advantage when you look at the home ground, but the Panthers are 6 from 7 there in 2026. Eels have lost their last 5 to the Panthers, but the clash I'm looking forward to is obviously the halves. Moses and Cleary. That's going to be a big, big clash. But as I mentioned, Panthers just a little bit rough. Gone through Origin now, so I expect them to bounce back tonight.
1: All right, two games on Friday. Both look like, you know, good contests. The first one, the Knights up against the Roosters. The Roosters are favourites, but the Knights are at home and have played some good rugby at times. So this could be a really interesting and a belter of a game.
12: Yeah, no, you're right. And obviously it's a 6-3. It's a big, big game. They've lost their last two, the Knights, but only by the 2 points. And that's dropped them back to sixth place, this Roosters side in third. And who could ever forget that game in round seven? It was 24-12 at half-time the Knights led against the Roosters. 24-12, they didn't score another point, the Knights. The Roosters end up winning that game 38-24. You know, the Knights haven't defeated the Roosters at home. That's in Newcastle since 2019. But to say that, they've been pretty good there this year at their home ground. They've won five there in 2026. But no, I think the Roosters will be too strong, boys. I'm ready. I think they'll just start to focus now on the prize at the end. And it is a massive game for the Knights, but I'm going to go to the Roosters.
0: Rabbitoh Storm is a fascinating matchup, the later game at a Core Stadium. Both teams lose a key player. We mentioned with Will Brick's injury on Monday and no Cam Murray for the Bunnies. But if the Storm are any chance to push into the eight, this is a big game. And the Bunnies are probably one of the teams they're looking to knock out of the eight.
12: Yeah, well, look, you're right. And that's exactly right. You go back to round eight. Who can forget that in Melbourne? I couldn't believe that. Rabbitohs won 48 points to six. And, you know, they've never gone back-to-back in the same season against the Melbourne Storm. So an opportunity. They've been good at Acor this year, the Rabbits. They're 5-5. The Storm have won 12 of their past 15. But as you say, the Storm, in my opinion, the Storm lose this, they're gone. But I don't think they can make finals. So it's a big, big one for them. Josh King plays his 200th game, the big front rower for the Melbourne Storm. They welcome back Jerome Hughes. That's a big, big in. And the Rabbitohs have had some big outs. Cam Murray, Talis Duncan. Seagwalt comes into the centres, but I'm going to go the Storm. I think it'll be back to back, and they'll sort of, you know, backs to the back, and try and, you know, just keep their opportunities alive for 2026. So Storm for me.
1: All right, a similar situation for the Raiders. They've got to win. They're a couple of games out of the eight, sitting in 12th spot. They've got the Tigers, who are a bit of a head case at the moment. It seems as though there's a bit of a debacle going on there, but you would think the Raiders will win at GIO Stadium in Canberra.
12: Yeah, they and who can forget this? The game at in round eight, the Tigers defeated the Raiders 33-14, and the fans weren't very nice to the Raiders players, the Tigers fans, and they haven't forgotten. I'm hearing they have not forgotten. Raiders have won three in a row, and they've 10 of their last 12 they've won over the West Tigers. West Tigers haven't won at GIO since 2018. The only little concern for Raiders fans, in my opinion, they're only one from their past five without Hudson Young. And we know Hutto's not there for the rest, well, probably for the rest till 12 months' time, to be totally honest. But, yeah, you're right, Dunny. I just still think they're going to, like, Joey Tarpon, he leads beautifully from the front. So I think, yeah, the Raiders on a beautiful Saturday afternoon, boys. I'm looking forward to sideline action again when it's about 15 degrees.
0: Beautiful. And it'll be outstanding sideline commentary as always. James Sully Sullivan's with us. We're looking at round 21. Gee, I'm looking forward to this one. The Bulldogs are making a late charge for the eight. The Warriors have had a superb season. A bit of value about the Bulldogs in this one. The Warriors deserve to be favourites, but is there any chance the Bulldogs' great form can continue?
12: Mate, how big's the crowd going to be? You know, they're two of the biggest followings in the game. Warriors fans will go everywhere. Bulldogs fans go everywhere. It's their first meeting in 2026. Bulldogs have won four of their past five. And the Warriors are chasing their first minor premiership since 2002. So it sets it up beautifully, doesn't it? Bulldogs have won their last three v. the Warriors. The big thing for me, the Warriors this year, they're 8-9 against teams that are out of the eight. And as we know, the Bulldogs just sitting in 10th. It's going to be a beauty, this one. Really looking forward to it. I'm going to just go the Warriors because I'm still not convinced the Bulldogs have got their halves right. I'm just not convinced. Sean O'Sullivan was very good last week. He's gone to 14, so we'll just wait and see. But, you know, I will go the Warriors.
1: All right, we've got the Cowboys up against the Broncos. The Broncos, you could nearly say they're out of the race, but I suppose mathematically they can make it. Cowboys sitting in eighth, so it's an important game for them. Can the Broncos cause, I was going to say the upset, but they're favourites. I find that a little strange.
12: Yeah, well, I tell you what, they're upsets because this is the best. This is the big Queensland derby. You think of these two sides and what's happened in recent history, it's been so good. Cowboys are only one from their last seven v the Bronx. That might be the reason Broncos are favourites, Dunny. That's probably it. And up there in Townsville, Q Country Bank, the Broncos have won their last three. They had a lot of footy in the second half last week against the Panthers, the Broncos, and they really didn't put this Panthers side away. Cowboys, as we know, got beaten by the Dolphins on the weekend, but I still liked what I saw. They started and then just got hit by that Dolphins wave again. But I'm going to go the Cowboys at home. And as you said, Dunny, the Broncos lose, that's it. They can't afford one loss. So, and won't the Cowboys, they've come out this week, and I love with Toddy Payton, he said, everybody that's not a Broncos fan in Queensland hate the Broncos. So they've really set it alight. So I'm going to go the Cowboys.
13: Yeah, good old-fashioned rivalry, this one, North Queensland and Brisbane. And, yes, a chance to knock the reigning champs out of the running for back-to-back. Now, it's a battle of the cellar dwellers Sunday, but a big week for St. George Illawarra. Dean Young's finally been appointed permanently to the position as coach. Will that lift the Dragons? They know who their future coach is or coach now will be for the next couple of years. Titans coming off a great win last week. Hard to tip this one, 17th v 16th.
12: Yeah, it's pretty hard to say. It's the spoon bowl, isn't it? Because the Titans are 6 points in front of the Dragons, but... Yeah, you'd like to think there'll be a bit of a response. Clint Gutherson plays his 250th game as well. And, but you look at this Titans side, they've been good. They've won two of their last four. But at Cogra, they're only one from their last six. I like that this game's at Cogra for the St. George Illawarra Dragons, and that's why I'm going to tip them. So, yeah, but it's one of those games. It makes you wonder, doesn't it? They met in round four. The Titans got up by the 8 points. 22-14. So I'll go to the Dragons. I think they'll get a bit of a response and they'll lift for Gutherson.
1: All right, the next one's an interesting one, the last of the round. The Eagles, Sea Eagles have been sort of early. We thought, what's going to happen here? But I think Kieran Foran sort of kept the lid on it. He knew that there was a lot to do. They're sitting in ninth up against the Sharks fourth. If they're going to survive or get into finals, they need to win this, even though it's going to be a very, very difficult fight against the Sharks.
12: Yeah, big test. As you said, they've just slid outside of that top eight and they met in round 13 and the Sharks got over the top 28-22. And it's one of those games you look at. They've lost four of their last five, the Sea Eagles. That's been their problem. But now, when you look at it, they're only one from eight against the Sharks. And the big thing for me, the Sharks of Brookvale, the old battle of the beaches, isn't it? They've won their last four. So they don't mind heading across to the northern beaches of Manly. So... that's the reason I think they've got a bit of momentum, the Sharks. And no Tommy Trbojevic, they'll mix around a little bit. But I think Trbojevic and obviously Luke Brooks' injury a few weeks ago, they've sort of derailed them a little bit in the halves. So, I'm going to go to the Sharks. I think they'll be good enough.
13: So that's around round 21 of the NRL Premiership season. The ladies move into the fourth round of their season. It's certainly a season that's developing rapidly. What are the games of note? Broncos Knights might be one to look at.
12: Yeah, Raiders Sharks is a big one as well. That kicks it off on Saturday afternoon. And the Raiders currently fifth. The Sharks, they haven't had a win yet. We're talking about a side that's featured in finals the last few years. That's a big one. You mentioned Broncos Knights, of course. That's first v third. And then probably West Tigers v the Roosters. So those two games to finish it. West Tigers currently seventh, Roosters second. But, the first up one's going to be a beauty Saturday afternoon, Raiders v Sharks.
13: And locally, Sal, before we get a play from you for this weekend for the NRL, locally here, NRL WA?
12: Yeah, Friday night we're up at Heathridge there at MNC Drilling Park, 6:40, Kalamunda Bulldogs take on the Willigie Bears, and at 8 p.m. it's the Joondalup Giants up against Ellenbrook. The men's on Saturday afternoon out there at Ellenbrook, Charlotte's Vineyard. Ellenbrook will take on the Rockingham Sharks. At Hartfield Park, Kalamunda Bulldogs up against the Willoughby Bears at Blue Force Park. This is always a beauty. Up there at Charles Riley Reserve, Dunny, we know it well. North Beach will take on South Perth. And then at Thomas Oval, Kwinana, the Titans will take on the Joondalup Giants. So there's the four games there. And the men's on Saturday, and a few to go and play premiership.
1: All right, who do we invest our money on in this round of NRL?
12: Oh, this is the best part of the week. I'm going to go the try bet to win by 6.5 or more. I'm going the Panthers, Raiders, Storm. We'll get $5.21. Try any time. Panthers, Casey McLean. The Raiders, Simi Sasangi. And the Sharks, KL Iro. So McLean, Sasangi and Iro. We'll get $12.75 for that. And our same game multi, I'm going to do it at GIO Stadium. The Raiders v West Tigers. Simi Sasangi, Joe Tarpany and Ethan Strange all to score a try at $46.20.
1: Yeah, we go back to the the try. McLean.
12: Yep.
1: Sasangi.
12: Yep, McLean. Simi. So it's Sasangi.
1: Sasangi
12: for the Raiders.
1: Eor. Who's Eor?
12: No, it's spelt I-R-O.
1: Oh, Iro.
12: Well, it's, yeah, well.
1: Where's he from?
12: People do say Iro. I go Eor. That's how it's supposed to be bet. Sharks.
1: The Sharks, okay. So, and Seesaw. Okay, I'll try
12: that. Sasangi.
13: Sasangi. Come on there, Wayne. You're being insensitive now with some of the pronunciation of these names.
12: Hey, he's got better. I must admit, he listens and learns. I do appreciate
1: he's
12: it.
1: From
13: well, I'd imagine you've had a few names to learn this week, Sol. Any interesting names you've had to call this week with the police?
12: No, they're all pretty good. They're all pretty good. Yeah, you get the odd one. But that's okay. Yeah. That's how we roll now.
13: There's no private detectives playing who use a fake name because they're undercover or something, do they? They're all real names?
12: Well, it's funny, you know, you go on to play rugby league and you got to tick a box. And I went through the teams yesterday. There was one team, I think it was Queensland yesterday, half of them had name withheld.
13: Oh.
12: And you know why.
13: Yeah, absolutely. Hey, so we'll let you get to your day. It's great to hear you've already ticked over a number of steps and great to hear you calling rugby league, which is your passion. Thanks for joining us.
12: Stay safe, boys.
13: Good man. James Sully Sullivan, sideline commentating as well back in Canberra on Saturday for that game between the Raiders and the West Tigers. Wayne, it's Derby number 63 tomorrow night.
1: 63.
13: Yeah, it's an amazing number now. You think back to the early years and West Coast were
1: the split?
13: Established
1: team.
13: What's
1: the split? You would have that.
13: Not off the top of my head, but I know Freo are closing in. I know they're closing in, the Dockers. But I wanted to know, what's the, from you and from our listeners, Wayne, what's the one moment that we, when you think Western Derby, what's the first thing you picture? What's the first moment that immediately springs to mind?
1: The fight between Carlton United and the Swan Brewery to get the rights.
13: The rights to the Derby. Well, you would have been at the coalface of that, I'd imagine.
1: First game at Subi, going around all the hotels to try and see who's selling what.
13: You might have been out of the Swan Brewery by then, but you would have had people you know still at the Swan Brewery when that was going on. 95? Would have been coaching WA by then, wouldn't you?
1: Yeah, that was just at the end of it, yeah.
13: So you might
1: I
13: have,
1: do remember that.
13: Yes.
1: The lead up to it all. And I must have been still involved, yeah.
13: Well, one for the listeners.
1: I left in 94.
13: What's the first moment that comes to mind when you think of Western Derby over the history? 0429 913 913. Call 2 9418 7700. What's the first moment that immediately comes to mind when you think of the history of this iconic game here in Western Australia? The record is 33-29 West Coast Way.
1: Okay.
13: Remembering that West Coast were at one stage 9-0, and at another point they got out to a 32-20 lead. So the Dockers have won 9 of the last 10 when it comes to the history of the Western Derby. So they can make it 10 of the last 11. If everything goes to script tomorrow night. A rare Friday. It's just the second time that there's been a Friday night Western Derby. So get along. Enjoy it, Freo fans. It's a joy to watch your team play. 0429 913 913. The image that best invokes the Derby over history. Get involved this morning. We're off to a break.
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13: Just debating some of the Derby moments or images that stick with us ahead of Derby 63 coming up tomorrow night. Now, there's the infamous Demolition Derby. Now, one here from Daniel of Yokine on 0429 913 913. Morning, gents. Gardner v Pavlich, iconic. Dale Kickett swung a few. I think he connected with one or two, but he got a lengthy ban.
1: A few.
13: Yeah, all of them maybe. Ask Phil Reid. Phil Reid was caught up in that as well. But yeah, Gardner and Pavlich. I don't think Gardner connected with any of his. And probably lucky for Pav, because Pav was just a young, scrawny kid at the time. I think that was his first year as an AFL footballer. And Gardy had a couple of pre-seasons behind him.
1: Did Pav get a few in or not?
13: No, I think he was just defending for his life. He's just putting his arms up to defend himself, poor old Pav. But yes, that derby, now everyone remembers that. But the actual game itself, Clive Waterhouse kicked 7. The Dockers had lost the first derby that year by 100-plus points. The coach sent them to a beach session about 5 a.m. the next day and said this isn't acceptable. And Freo decided that they were going to go the punch to try and stand up to the Eagles, but they actually won the game too. So, yeah, it is a famous derby for that reason and more. 0429 913 913.
1: The old line in the sand.
13: Yes. Yeah,
1: is it, boys?
13: Not quite Essendon Hawthorne-ish, but yeah. Yes, our own version of that particular match. Ash Ram's with us. I'm sure he has a few derby moments that he remembers, but he joins us to chat the latest angling news on a Thursday morning in the run to 7 o'clock. Spent a bit of time in Exmouth recently, and he joins us here on the show. Morning, Ash.
21: Hey, good morning, lads. On a cool, crisp, clear winter's morning, but the weather looks magnificent for the next couple of days. If you want to get it out there on the salty brine before the next little weather system puts in, guys. It's looking fantastic for winter.
13: Yeah, it is. And we've been pretty lucky this year as far as Perth weather is concerned. You spent a bit of time up in Exmouth in the last little while, Ash. Hey, talk us through, there's a pending record. There's been a few records that have been set. What's happening up in Exmouth?
21: Jake, we talk about it every year. Exmouth is just a magnificent inshore billfishery. It's a very unique place globally in the sense that the billfish access is really quite close to shore. We're not having to travel for 2 hours to get out to the billfish feeding grounds and things like that, which makes it really accessible by all. But this is another pending. So listen to this one, guys, Clarkie, especially. Mate. It's a pending women's world record claim, this one. So we're not talking state Australia. We're talking world title claim here. So, skippered by the famous Eddie Lawler on Peak Sports Fishing. So, earlier in the week, Hayley Freestone has captured a 27.36-kilo black marlin on an 8-weight fly tippet. So, marlin on fly rod which means the whole crew, it involves teasing the fish to the back of the boat with lots of teasers and different things and getting the fish that fired up. And it's literally just off the back of the gunwale, just over the back of the transom. You can see them in the water. They're lifting their nose out. They might be grabbing the teasers, just getting super, super fired up. And then it's up to the skipper and the crew to decide the time to direct the angler to flick a cast in, a big fly. The crew's then pulling all of those teasers out of the water and taking the attention away from the teasers and just onto that one fly that's in the water. A magnificent effort. And all things being equal, it's just a matter of time for this pending world record to be ratified. They've sent away line clip samples, clippings of the fish, all sorts of things for it to be granted. But another world-class capture right here in our own state, guys.
1: What's a teaser look like, you know, for fishing in that?
21: So teasers for billfish, Clarkie, it literally can be made up of a whole plethora of things. But in the modern world, literally things like rubber squid in a big long chain, like a big daisy line. In the last 4 or 5 years, anglers have used a product more commonly known as a dredge. It would look more like a chandelier. The old-fashioned chandeliers hanging up in the older houses. So it's a broad product that has lots of strips of holographic fish trailing behind. So it's imitating a small bait ball swimming for its life. You're literally towing that with the boat. And that one, the dredge sits just under the water. The rubber teasers tend to sit and bounce along the top of the water. Little imitation birds that look like there's birds on the water. So we're creating the appearance of a full bait ball feeding around the bubbles, because the boat literally driving, Clarkie, is an attraction. For a billfish, we look like a feeding school of bait fish, and we add a few little spices and herbs and spices to the top of that to get the fish to get really excited. Sailfish and marlin, not uncommon for them to come and grab the teaser and literally shake it around thinking they've got an easy feed going on. And then it's what we call our switch baiting, where we'll pop the teaser out of their view and drop back something tastier for them to eat, mate.
1: All right, the water down here be cooled off a bit. It's pretty chilly in that, and not any warm currents around, I wouldn't have thought. So has that affected the fishing, and what we're fishing for?
21: Interesting, mate. You must have read my notes via ESP. So I did do a little bit of water temp research last night. And what we do find this time of year, because we're still seeing pelagics off our coast here, in the sense of bluefin tuna, the occasional yellowfin, and things like that. At the moment, right in that sort of depth of winter where the water along the coast is really quite cold, it can get down below 19 degrees. And if I'm heading out this beautiful winter's day like today going, hey, let's find some bluefin tuna or something of the like to try and catch. The birds are often in other parts of the globe. Our birds that are traditionally here in the summer have flown back, some of them to the northern hemisphere, when those awesome things in nature that happen. So I don't have those as the good giveaway telltale signs that there's fish in the area. I'm generally now using my sounder. I'm using two things on there. I'm looking at not only trying to locate bait balls on my sounder, but I'm looking at the temperature really closely. And last night I jumped onto an app called Rip Charts. It's one that I use. And I'm looking at ocean water temperature. And it doesn't have to be much. Currently off the west coast, in the 40 to 45 metre line, there's a difference in temperature by about 1 degree. It goes from roughly 19.3 degrees up to 20.4 degrees just outside the 45-metre line. That is enough. That's your cue. That line is the area that we then want to work sort of north-south on. And once you're out there, you can fine-tune it. So literally 1 degree difference in temperature is enough to hold fish and not have fish on the other side. So zigzag that line at roughly 45 degrees. Work your way north-south rather than just crossing it, and you'll hopefully have more success with finding some winter pelagics, because some people feel like the pelagics are only here in the summer months. They're actually here most of the year, but a lot of those telltale signs aren't there to help you find them. While you're out there, Samson fish are really starting to aggregate and school on our inshore lump, especially that 30, 40, 50-metre stuff. In summer, they move out to deeper water at times. In winter, they push right in close. So you might find some of your inshore lumps. Great time of the year to enjoy some fast pitch knife jigs, some great Samson fish fun. In the same areas around the Broken Bottom, just away from the adjacent larger structure, we're finding larger King George whiting in that 50 centimetres plus model. And when we're fishing for those squid in that deeper water, fishing for the King George and the like in the deeper water, don't be surprised if you catch a small whiskery or small gummy shark. But the other tip to keep right sitting in the gunwale is the good old-fashioned hand line and a squid jig. It is not uncommon, even in depths up to 30 metres, for squid to follow up your big kick.

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0: Best we get to a break before we go any further with that conversation. We've just ticked past 7 o'clock here on 91.3 Sport FM, and Brodie Hoff's going to join us. On the other side, he's been an Eagles supporter since his early years in our place. In the number 19, he'll be out there for Western Derby 63 tomorrow night.
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4: This is Air News Western Australia. I'm Lee Harrison. A 16-year-old boy remains in custody after facing the Perth Children's Court accused of murdering his mother and trying to kill his sister at their home in Bentley. Reporter Amber Wilkinson says the boy will be back in court in a fortnight.
5: The boy is now under the custody of the state and he'll remain in Banksy Hill Detention Centre until his next court appearance in about 2 weeks. They also ordered for a number of reports to be prepared for that next appearance, including doing a psychiatric assessment as well.
4: Lancelin locals are travelling down to Perth by coach this morning in a bid to save their town from coastal erosion. The Save Lancelin Community Coalition is planning a rally in Forest Place at 11 o'clock. The Rescue Ride rally is aimed at convincing Premier Roger Cook to fund a fully engineered solution, warning that only metres separate large sections of Lancelin from the ocean. The residents' group says recent government funding falls short, leaving the town just one storm away from disaster. Perth house prices are continuing to grow, according to new data released by Domain this morning. Their June quarterly report shows the price of a home in Perth rose by 1% last quarter. It also represents 15 consecutive months of growth, but it slowed to its weakest pace. Chief residential economist Dr. Nicola Powell says it's a different story for unit prices.
6: A new trend for this quarter is unit prices have declined. They declined by about $9,000 in the 3 months to June, which does end a three-year run of price growth. So what we're certainly seeing is a bit of a two-pronged market at the moment where we've got unit prices falling and house prices nudging marginally higher.
4: Annual house price growth in Perth has moderated to 22.5%. To sport now, Jordan Dugowie plays his 200th game for Collingwood tonight when the Pies face Adelaide. The Pies welcoming back Jeremy Howe for the finals defining clash.
7: It's pretty crazy, to be honest. Obviously been a little bit of a journey, but I'm really proud of myself and the people around me that I'm here now, and 200 games is a pretty special milestone.
4: John Longmire has officially ruled himself out of the Carlton and Essendon coaching jobs. The Sydney Premiership winner says his focus is on business interests in New South Wales. Pole vault champion Nina Kennedy has been named Australia's flag bearer for the Commonwealth Games opening ceremony, with para swimmer Tim Hodge to carry the King's baton. And there are reports Amazon founder Jeff Bezos has been approached to join a consortium to buy Premier League club Liverpool. This is Air News Western Australia.
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9: Rightio, earlier crash on Mitchell southbound around Mounts Bay Road has been cleared, but that congestion is still there. So on the southbound run of Mitchell, it's busy Warwick to Reed Highway and then full on Stevenson Avenue right the way through to Mounts Bay Road. Kwinana northbound, heavy Thomas to Rowley Road and building at Beringer Drive merge, and slow South Street to Mount Henry Bridge. And a lot of cars this morning, Loftus Street southbound at Railway Street, West Perth and West Coast Highway, Scarborough Beach Road and Scarborough. 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
7: Having a look at your weather in Perth, no rain around today, heading for a top of 19. It's clear for the next couple of days as well, a top of 19 tomorrow, 20 on Saturday before some rain returns on Sunday. Currently in Perth, we're sitting on 8 degrees.
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9: Good morning. 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We're asking for the moment that comes to mind immediately when you think of the Western Derby over history. It'll be Western Derby 63 coming up tomorrow night at Optus Stadium. What's the moment that comes to mind? We've already had one listener mention Gardner v Pavlich, and no, that wasn't a one-on-one matchup. It was. But it was more about fists flying from one direction and poor old Pav doing his best to defend himself as a first-year docker. That was the Demolition Derby. Yapper from Canningvale says, 2011 Derby, my mate Dean Marquette pays Ballantyne a dodgy free kick. He thinks he kicks a goal, but alas, it's a point. The Eagles win by a point. Watched it from a bar in Bali. Magnificent, says Yapper of Canningvale. That was one of the closest derbies. Along with the Demolition Derby, which was also a one-point win. The Dockers won that one. The Eagles won in 2011. So there's some memories of yesteryear. What about for you? 0429 913 913. There's one moment I remember. Sean McManus got absolutely smacked by David Wirrpunda going back with the flight of the ball. Wirrpunda didn't break stride, didn't stop. These days players would stop and bail out because they don't want to get suspended. But back in the early 2000s, he didn't do that, Wayne. And he went right through Shawnee Mac. Mac took the mark, bounced up eventually and went back and kicked the goal. Which was, an iconic moment in Derby history.
10: Yeah, the rules were a little different, weren't they? You know, blokes chasing another and you can come and pick them off with a shepherd, a so-called shepherd. You know, just split them down the middle. Yeah, it was different times.
9: And back then, you know, we understand the severity of concussion now, but if you could walk in a straight line, you were back on the ground.
10: Yep.
9: So the game has changed and maybe some of it for the better. But, yeah, what a heart and soul player Sean McManus was. For Fremantle. Through those early years when wins were hard to come by, he was one of the reasons to go along as a Dockers fan.
10: His young fella's still playing, isn't he?
9: Yep.
10: Down there?
9: He's got a couple of young boys, but young Ollie is playing at East Fremantle. I think he's out injured. He's one of about 20 down there at the Sharks. He's on the injury list, but from a similar cloth.
10: No tears, come on.
9: No, it's all right. I'm okay.
10: I'm all right.
9: It's okay. Injuries are a part of football, Wayne.
10: Yes, I know. No, yeah, but you're making it as if you're the only club.
9: Players. You've been complaining about Richmond's injury list,
10: haven't
9: you?
10: No, I haven't. I know that we're rubbish.
9: You'd be better if you had some of your key players out there. Let's get to the Derby.
10: Well, we get one out there and he can't kick straight anyway.
9: Well, he just kicked his 500th, so at least he finally got that.
10: 570 points.
9: Tom Lynch. Hey, let's get back to the Derby because Brady Hoff's about to join us ahead of what would probably be the captain's run today, ahead of tomorrow night's Derby.
11: In
1: 2026 on Sports Breakfast. Our man inside the West Coast Eagles is Brady Hoff.
9: West Coast started brilliantly against the reigning premiers on Saturday night at Optus Stadium. Five of the first six goals, and they came with a real rush in that first quarter. Try as they might, they couldn't stave off Brisbane, a four-goal win for the Lions. They now turn their focus West Coast to Fremantle in Western Derby 63. Brady Hoff joins us, played a strong game down back on Charlie Cameron. I wonder who he gets from the Dockers tomorrow night. Morning, Brady.
11: Morning, guys. How are we?
9: We're well. Reflections on the Brisbane game. You did start very well, but the tide burst in the end.
11: Yeah, it was a game with plenty of positives to take out of it. But, in the end, just couldn't get over the line, which is really disappointing. So, yeah, we put ourselves in the position to win the game against a really quality side. The boys were pretty disappointed after the game. But, it was great to come out and start well. We've been struggling in that area for a while now. So to be able to come out and start well against the quality side is definitely a positive to take out of it. But, it's disappointing in the end.
9: You couldn't get the ball locked in your forward half, it seemed. I mean, the back line was doing a lot of defending. Those five goals came quickly in about a 12-minute stretch in the first quarter. But you were defending a lot of the night. Did that just take its toll in the end, the amount of inside 50s that Brisbane had?
11: Yeah, potentially. Locking the ball in our forward 50s actually and forward half's been a bit of a strength of ours the last couple of weeks. And, we weren't able to do that. Probably quite as effective on the weekend, but yeah, they're a good side. In the end, they were just too good for us. Their ball movement was really hard to stop, and when it's coming in like that, it's hard to defend. So, proud of the boys' efforts, but, they were just too good in the end. But, focus quickly turned to Freo this weekend, and I'm excited for a big challenge.
10: I suppose the thing that be the focus now, you talked about, starts early in the first quarter and that, would be just to finish those games off. But, because we're seeing great efforts for three quarters, but then it's just that finishing thing. Is that experience or, what were the things to focus on in that regard?
11: Yeah, absolutely. Yeah, we've like I said before, we've put ourselves in position against some really quality sides now to win the game and haven't been able to get over the line in many of them. So it's disappointing. It's really frustrating as a player, and I know a lot of the boys feel the same. So we spoke about that now, and that's the next step. I suppose it will come with a little bit of experience, but we just need to keep putting ourselves in that position, and the more times we do that, I think the better we'll get at closing the games out. So it's a positive to be able to get into that position, and now the work is to win the game. So it's been frustrating, but we'll keep working, and hopefully we can get some wins in the back half of the year.
9: Well, Fremantle's a tough task, and they're your next opponent. Just before we move on to the Derby, talk us through playing on Charlie Cameron. He's one of the premier small forwards of the competition, and you had the task on him. How did you reflect on that battle?
11: Yeah, it was good. I've played on him a few times, and it was good to get back down back and get onto another dangerous small forward. So, he's a very quality player. He's really fast, makes really quick decisions to, get goals out of you and get out the back. So, you need to be switched on all the time. But, I'm trying to play my role on him as well as playing, the team system. So just trying to find that balance, and I enjoyed getting back again. I enjoyed working with the back down there. And, I look forward to whatever the back half of the season holds with those boys.
10: Leading into derbies and that, we always get this rhetoric, same game, week by week, we're only... Is this different? Is this a bit like your grand final this year? No, I don't mean that literally. I mean, but there must be a different feel to it this week, because this is a real opportunity to make a bit of a statement.
11: Yeah, for sure. I think we had the opportunity on the weekend to score and to make a statement as well. So, there's definitely the derby buzz around. The boys get up and about for it. We understand it's a big game in WA, and we understand what a great opportunity we have. But I wouldn't say it's our grand final as such. I think every game we're going into to win, that's our mentality for the back half of this year, is to get as many wins as we can. So we'll be doing everything we can to do that. We understand how they play. They're a quality side, but we've got a plan, and if we can go out and execute it, I think we'll be a good chance to you know, hopefully knock them off. That's the goal for sure.
9: You've shown your versatility this year, Brady, as well as playing as a lockdown defender. You've played as a tagger. Are you happy to be versatile, or you want to lock in for a position for the rest of this year from here, having had a taste of both?
11: I am happy to be versatile and do the roles that Mini needs. I enjoyed getting down back on the weekend again. I enjoy being part of that back line. You know, there's such great players down there and some young players that are in really good form. So I think if I am a part of that back line, I think we can build something really strong and, you know, reliable down there with Rhett, we've spoke about before. He's in great form, a young player. He's my age. And Ruben obviously had a great year. So there's a lot of players that I would like to build with down there, and but also doing the jobs in the midfield. I know it's been a big part of my game this year, and I've enjoyed that as well. So happy to do either, but, yeah, look forward to whatever comes.
9: Big signing a couple of days ago. Bailey Williams is going to be an Eagle for life. He signed a 6-year deal. Does that mean he's paying for coffees for the rest of the week and probably the rest of the year with a big deal?
11: Yeah, I think so. I might hit him up this morning. Yeah, a big deal. But, yeah, stoked to have Bads for another six years. He's in great form this year. He's really hit his straps, I think. And it's the best footy I've seen him play since I've got to the club. And, yeah, he's given our mids really good looks out of the middle. And, he's playing a brand of footy that we love from him and love to play with. So, he's a great bloke, great to have around, and, really excited for him to sign on.
9: Harley Reid had an interesting night on Saturday. Spent a quarter off the ground with his ankle injury, eventually came back and finished your leading possession getter along with Tom McCarthy. But how's he been this week on the training track? Is he set to play tomorrow night?
11: Yeah, I've seen him out there not yesterday, the day before main training, and he looks to be moving all right. He'll have probably a test or something with the docs today at Captain's Run to tick anything off that he needs to, but he did train when I was out there on Tuesday, so that's pretty positive. He looked to be moving all right, so we hope he's out there tomorrow night, and fingers crossed he is.
9: Did you know, as a player, and I know you're locked in your own role and you're playing in the game, but he was off for basically a whole quarter from halfway through the first to halfway through the second. Are you aware of that when a player's off the ground for that amount of time and wondering if he's coming back?
11: I didn't really notice. Locked into my role, and you know the game moves so fast, so I'm not really picking up if a player's missing. But we would have missed him for that quarter that he was off. He's playing a brand of footy that we love and we want out on the field. He's tough. He's bringing a lot of pressure, and he's playing the game the right way. So we love playing with him, and we absolutely hope he's out there tomorrow night.
10: Eagles have done pretty well with sort of their couple of their mid-season drafts over the period, but a couple that have come in, Oliver Franco and Marcus Herbert, how have they fitted in? They seem to be sort of just improving each week and getting the pace of the game and look like they're going to be pretty solid players for the Eagles.
11: Yeah, absolutely. Yeah, they've come in and made a statement straight away. So, Herbert, he's been playing. Yeah, got to play down back with him. He's a great ball user. Obviously, he's shown how quick and how dynamic he is. So he's great to play with. He's moving the ball really well for us out of that back line as well as T-Mac. So having those players really helps drive the ball out of our back line, get it into the forward line where we can try to lock it in. He's a great bloke, great to have around. He's fitted in really well. And same as Ollie, he's come in. He's a bit of a bull inside mid, really tough, tackles hard. Brings a lot of pressure, so he's someone we love to have on the team. That's the way we want to play, and he's brought that into the AFL straight away as well, so we love playing with him.
9: Brady Hoss with us, our weekly West Coast Eagle. Station sponsor, Scarterfield Smash Repairs. Western Derby 63 tomorrow night. The Eagles trying to cause an upset. Just looking at potential matchups for you. I mean, an Isaiah Dudley looms as a potential matchup, but what about a Murphy Reid? I know he goes through the middle, so perhaps it becomes both a defensive role and a midfield role. Is someone like Murphy Reid a potential matchup for you tomorrow night?
11: Yeah, potentially, yeah. I think there's a few different players or scenarios to work through today and what it will look like. But, potentially, he's a really dangerous player for him. Uses the ball really well going inside 50, so if we can get a bit of pressure on him and pressure around the source, that'll definitely go a long way to helping out our backs and, you know, the way they enter the inside 50. So, yeah, there's a lot of players that are dangerous and potentially could go to, but yeah, we'll work through that today, and I'll just do whatever Mini says in the end, and hopefully do my role really well.
10: What's the major thing you've got to counter against Fremantle? They're pretty strong in lots of positions. As a group, what have you got to do to nullify their efficiencies?
11: Yeah, I think their ball movement, we've seen it's fast. They like to shape the ball through the corridor with their hands and get a lot of run on the ball. And that's when it's hard to defend, when they're going inside 50. So if we can bring the pressure, force some dump kicks, things like that, just make sure there's always pressure on the source, the players that have the ball for them, that'll go a long way to winning the game. So I think we're going to need a massive game in the contest, bring a lot of pressure and bring the heat, and that'll go a long way. So, yeah, excited to get out there, a huge challenge, and, excited.
10: So that starts deep in the forward line, doesn't it? In your forward line. The pressure's got to be applied there if you're looking at that down the ground.
11: Yeah, 100%. Yeah, the forwards play a massive role in it with that forward half pressure. And, if they're bringing that, then we'll be a better chance to lock it into our forward half. And, that's where we can hopefully get some scores on the board and convert from that forward half pressure. So, yeah, they play a massive role and they've been doing it really well. So hopefully they can continue that.
9: Brady, you grew up an Eagles fan, so I'm sure you've got some favourite Derby memories. Been asking our listeners for a moment that immediately comes to mind for them in Western Derby history. What is it for you as a young Eagles fan growing up?
11: Oh, I think my favourite era of footy was when Nick Nat was, dominating, Luke Shuey, players like that. They're the players that really come to mind for me. So watching that midfield dominate, Shuey, Gaff, Nick Nat, like I touched on him, getting over the big ruck. The game itself is special. It's great to watch. So hopefully we can go out there and put on a show and make a game of it. We know WA is going to be watching. It's a great opportunity to go out there and show WA and Australia what we're trying to do as a club and a team, and take it up to one of the best teams in the comp.
9: Now, imagine as players, you get access to tickets for games. I know it's a Freo home derby, but is this the week you find out how many mates you have? Are people on the phone asking for tickets to a game like this?
11: Yeah, a couple, yeah. A fair few people want to get down to the derby, that's for sure. But, yeah, like you said, it's Freo's home game, so we're a bit limited to the ticket supplies. So, we get as many as we can. I've got as many as I can, and, I'll have some people coming down for sure. So it's always good. Look forward to it. Friday night's always special, so, can't wait to get out there.
9: I'm sure cousin Riley Moore going to be after a ticket. He loves a freebie. Have you offered him a ticket yet?
11: I think he gets them anyway. Oh. Yeah, I think the family's members, so I'm sure. Well, it's a fair home game, so I'm not sure if he will be there, actually. So, might have to offer him one, if I've got any spares, that is.
9: Well, no, give it to someone more important. We'll chat to him tomorrow and we'll see if he's got his hands on one. Hey, Brady, good luck for the game. Hopefully the Eagles can cause an upset. It would certainly add some drama to a rivalry that's sadly been lacking over recent times. Good luck.
11: Absolutely. Thanks, guys.
9: Brady Hoff with us this morning here on Sports Breakfast.
10: The Nick Natanui reference was a goodie. He's a bit like Jackson. Well, Jackson's a bit like Nick Natanui now that goes the ruck and then follows up in the tackles, and the passage he used to provide to his midfielders to follow, because just the physical aspect of it and the clashes with him and Sanderlands. Oh. And they were two different types of ruckmen, but both very, very effective.
9: Yeah, both all Australian ruckmen. And then for a while you had West Coast double teaming Sanderlands. You had Cox and Natanui. Mm. And Sanderlands had to go against both of them and held his own, Big Sandy. So, it was a great era when the big ruckmen were flying. And Bailey Williams will have the chance to match Luke Jackson tomorrow night, fresh off that contract. We're off to a break. When we return, we'll speak with Mick McGuan, our Thursday footy expert. He'll join us after this.
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13: A breakdown has been cleared on Kwinana southbound before Mount Henry Bridge and traffic is flowing. The other breakdown's still there for the moment. Tonkin Highway southbound on Redcliffe Bridge in the left emergency lane. No delays going on there. The freeways, Mitchell Freeway southbound under speed, Burns Beach Road, then Hepburn through to Warwick Road, then quite busy Stevenson Avenue right the way through to Vincent Street. Kwinana northbound, Thomas to Anketell Road, and then on off South Street, Leach Highway. It's Bernie D. That's the latest traffic on 91.3 Sport FM.
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9: It's all thanks to SKG Radiology and City College WA. 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Your derby moment that comes to mind immediately when you think of the history of Western Derbies. A couple already, and welcome yours too. 0429 913 913. Mick McGuan would have watched some of these derbies from afar. It's one of the headline games as part of round 20 of the AFL Premiership season. Mick, a Collingwood Premiership player back in 1990 and our Thursday footy expert as he joins us here for Boss Industrial, station sponsor. Morning, Mick.
16: G'day, Jacob. Good morning, Wayne.
9: Thanks for joining us. Yeah, it's a massive game tonight. One of your old sides, Collingwood, against Adelaide over there at the Adelaide Oval. Two informed teams. The Crows last year had a great run to finals, and we know what happened from there. But what's different about this year's Adelaide to last?
16: I don't think there's a lot different because this time last year they were in terrific form and they're not dissimilar. They're folding back a little bit to support their defence and their first back to the ground ball in their D50. I suppose the biggest challenge for them is that they're going to fold back and get numbers to saturate the opposition's forward line. They'll continue to want to work on their transition because that's one thing that they haven't mastered just yet. Against a Collingwood team that generally want a front half profile by applying great pressure at the source and then coming in behind their attack to seal the ground and make the ground small, that's where the challenge will lie, particularly against a team like Collingwood, to see whether or not the Crows can transition the footy in that situation. They're still strong around the contest. They're still a high pressure team, probably the best in the competition. And I think that's the reason why they're tailor-made for September, because pressure and the ability to win contests, I think, both stand up in finals when the stakes are at its highest.
10: Well, what about the Pies? I mean, we know that they can sort of withstand pressure and all that, but are they a genuine six team? If you would have assessed all the what's going on and around and that, but are they a genuine top six team?
16: Well, they're capable of beating any team anywhere, I reckon, Collingwood. It's just a matter of when they play their best around their defence. Like, their tackle count in the last 4 weeks in terms of differential has been off the charts. They've been plus 102 tackles comparative to their opposition in that time. But then you come back to the draw and you say, well, is it real? Is it misguided? Because when they've played against some of the better teams this year, based on current ladder position, they haven't won games of footy. So I think the next 5 weeks will see a true indication as to where Collingwood are at, starting on tonight against Adelaide away, then Geelong. They got West Coast, which won't be easy over there, and then they finish with Hawthorn and the Brisbane Lions. So this next 5 weeks, compared to the last 5 weeks when they've gone on this winning streak, I think it's clearly different because of who they're playing. So we'll get a fair indication to see whether Collingwood are the real deal or not.
9: Yeah, their record against the teams currently in the top six is still a little bit flaky. They've lost narrowly to some of those good teams, but Adelaide in Adelaide, a repeat of last year's qualifying final, if they can replicate the result, we might think differently about the Pies. What about Melbourne? I mean, their season has been, they've been one of the great stories. Stephen King, first-year coach, they're 12-6. They've won their last three. Their record at the MCG is impeccable. They haven't dropped a game there this year. Should we be taking Melbourne a bit more seriously? Are they a genuine top four team and a threat this year?
16: Yeah, they've potentially got that opportunity to get high on the ladder because, one, they're playing really strong footy. Their defence has improved. I reckon they've mastered their offence because they're really cashing in. It's like they're playing with a bit of freedom to bring the skill level each player's got to the team. Their MCG record speaks for itself. That's holds in good stead, because that's where finals are played, and if you want to win a premiership, that's what you've got to do. Play well at the MCG to win one. And they've had some really good wins against Hawthorn twice. They've belted them up in round 10 and round 17. They've knocked over Brisbane, and they've beaten Collingwood as well, who were just in the conversation, as we just mentioned. And to come, they've got Geelong, which is going to be an amazing game of footy, I reckon, tomorrow night, based on what we heard from Patrick Dangerfield earlier this week. They're treating this like an elimination final internally down at Geelong, so there's going to be some spice in that game tomorrow night. Then they've got Gold Coast. You'd think they could factor that win. Frio's going to be a challenge, but it's at the MCG. Great dress rehearsal for both clubs. And they finish with Port Adelaide and Western Bulldogs. So their fixture is pretty good from their perspective. And I think we just have to respect them, because they've won a lot of good games of footy. They're sitting currently on 48 points with a pretty good percentage. So they're doing a lot right. So I think we have to treat them exactly where they're at. They're a top 16 for a reason.
10: Well, Geelong, Max Holmes out. He's a playmaker. How does that affect them?
16: Well, they've lost arguably their two most important players, haven't they? Wayne in Holmes and Cameron. Holmes is the run and carry, who's multi-positional, can play halfback, launches a lot of attacks from that area, can go inside the centre square, can play wing, can come up as a high half forward. He's so multi-positional, and Chris Scott uses him so well. And Cameron's the other one. We spoke about him about 3 weeks ago, who might be their most important player. And if Cameron fires, generally they play really strong footy. And we know that he's going to be missing a fair chunk of the rest of the year, and hopefully he can get back for finals if they do make it. It's not easy to replace your best. You can cover injuries, but when your best is a part of the conversation, it's a little bit harder. But the great thing about Geelong, they've got enormous depth. Their VFL team's on top. They're playing really strong footy at that level. They tap into their players that they can bring in at any time. They managed a few last week in Cole Jasny, Blixarves, Martin. Their players that they'll entertain to come back into that team. Does Bowes replace Holmes, or is it Nevitt? Their possible replacement. They had the luxury of using Sean Manor to sit on the bench in the last quarter last week to manage him through that game. So they've got depth at their disposal. They've got a great list, and they're generally pretty healthy by the two good players we just mentioned.
9: D's 9-for-9 at the MCG this year. Do they make it the perfect 10?
16: I'm actually going to tip Geelong. Okay. I reckon they would have learned a lot about that game the last couple of times they've gone to the MCG. And more importantly, this is a game they must win. Everyone's speaking about how good they are against the top teams when they do play them. But I think it can be a little bit distorted when they play teams at GMHBA. I just think Geelong are ready for a statement game at the MCG. They were really good against Collingwood early in the year. And I reckon they've got to rediscover that mojo, be highly aggressive at the contest, play the game at speed, really test the defensive attributes of Melbourne. We know Turner's not going to play, but he'll be replaced by Petty, so it's a bit of like for like there. And the other question mark for Melbourne, does Salem come in, who has been a bit of a forgotten footballer to a degree? He had 26 last week at VFL. He could replace Jace if he doesn't play. So I'm tipping Geelong just. I reckon it's going to be an outstanding game of footy. We're going to be spoiled Thursday night footy and Friday night footy. I think it's outstanding to watch.
10: Okay, we got the Derby here, and obviously Fremantle, it's an interesting situation at the moment. It seems as though they can turn it on when they want, but the other times they're doing it. Is that a concern to a coach? Do you want them to be ruthless in the way that they approach everything, or is this just sort of, okay, getting through this period prior to finals?
16: Yeah, I reckon that's a really good question, Wayne, because you can enter, we're human beings, you can go into a bit of self-preservation. We know where we sit on the ladder. We're on 64 points. The next club closest to us is on 52. That's Sydney. So we've got a buffer there. We're going to get to where we want to get to, and that's play finals footy and qualify at the highest point. So individuals can go on a bit of self-preservation when they think they're probably embedded in a team. And that can lead to a bit of sloppiness, complacency. It is called the success disease for a reason. But I think when you've got real pressure for spots, that invigorates the playing group. And from a coaching perspective, you just want to treat every game like it is the most important game that's in front of you. They're playing in bursts at the moment, and they're manufacturing wins when at some stages it looks like impossible that they can't win. But that is a drawback to their self-belief and their maturity and their leadership as an organisation, right from the coaching staff right through to the playing group. And I think that's the reason why they're sitting well clear on top of the ladder, because all of those points I mentioned, they're certainly covering them, especially when they've got adversity on the scoreboard. They find a way to win, which is a sign of a great team.
9: And West Coast, their opponents, lowly placed, 4 wins for the year, sitting in 16th. There's no doubt they've improved this year from where they were last, but they haven't taken that big scalp yet, despite having a few opportunities. Will they get one before the end of the year, and how important will that be in their development as a team?
16: Yeah, I think they'll throw everything by the kitchen sink at Freo on the weekend. We know what these local derbies like. I love watching it, because you don't know what's going to happen. And this is where the discipline matched with the controlled aggression, not silly aggression, will take place. Now, Fremantle are going to be a player at finals, so you don't want to do anything stupid from an individual standpoint if your emotions flow over. And West Coast Eagles, they'll certainly test Fremantle's mettle in that situation. They'll play hard and tough footy. They've only won 20 quarters of footy this year out of the 72 they've played. So they've showed when they do win those quarters of footy, there's a couple of glaring reasons why. Their contest is stronger, their pressure's high. And let's face it, I reckon two of those things plus ball use, if you get those right in finals footy on a consistent basis, it really stacks up well to win games of footy at the pointy end of the season. So I think they're up. They're in an upward trajectory, the West Coast Eagles under Minnie McWalta, but they've just got to do it more consistently with the young group they've got, and that'll come over time.
10: All right, we've got Carlton up against Gold Coast. Where have Carlton let themselves down over the last couple of weeks? You know, they're still a wild card chance, but we were thinking, oh, are they going to make finals? Where have they let themselves down?
16: Well, against Hawthorn, it was all about contest work rate, and they were outworked and outmuscled. And then last week against the Pies, I just felt their pressure wasn't as intense as what Collingwood was. And I thought in front of the ball they had some opportunities, but they were wasteful when shooting for goal. Kemp, McGovern, they lost Harry McKay, which was a strange observation injury. Obviously, it must have been an issue that didn't look to the optics that was serious when it was just knee on knee. And losing him in that game really hurt, because I thought if those three key forwards got good service, good supply, they could have done some damage against Collingwood's defence without Howe and Darcy Moore particularly not playing. So they're going to be heavily reliant on Frampton and Young Puncher, plus Maynard and Quainer and these types of boys to get it done defensively. But they were within the realms of winning the game of footy, but that last kick in, a little bit sloppy with their feet, the last shot at goal really hurt them. So I think there were valid reasons as to why they've lost their last two games against, you know, two pretty good opponents who are in good form. But they shouldn't lose sight of the fact they're 7-2 under Josh Fraser's watch. And they would be going into this game against Gold Coast knowing that he's a club that hasn't won a game of footy for 8 weeks. So they should be confident they get back on the winning side of the ledger against the opposition they're playing, particularly where.
9: Yeah, well, Gold Coast haven't won since round 10. They've actually got the longest losing run of any team in the competition at the moment, Mick, with the win for Essendon on the weekend. Should there be more scrutiny on how poorly they've played under Damien Hardwick in this last couple of months?
16: Absolutely. If they were a Melbourne-based club, or if they were in the West Australian landscape, being two clubs in the big town that it is, there'd be a lot of scrutiny on the Gold Coast team, and more so Damien Hardwick, knowing full well that he's earned the right to be measured as one of the best coaches in the competition. And sometimes the best coaches, after a two-month winning or not winning hiatus, that's where the scrutiny should come, to say, what, haven't you got the solutions to fix your problems? And you look at the problems they've got, it's through their midfield. Noel Anderson is nowhere near the player that he was. He's given the ball back to the opposition. The opposition are scoring on the back of where he's turning it over. Christian Petrarca's lost his impact compared to where he was at the start of the year. Matt Rowell is a shadow of his Brownlow medal year last year. Tuke Miller, I don't understand why he's not getting back to simplicity, to go to the opposition's best midfielder and make it really an accountable role. That's when he plays his best footy, when he's dog hungry, to knock over one of the opposition's best players. They've got that noise in the background. Is their leading forward not going to be a part of their landscape next year? What's that do to their psychology? As much as they've just signed Jed Walther on a good deal, they've invested in the well welfare and probably small financially to Jamari Ugle-Hagan. Are they going to give him another contract? Is he worth pursuing based on the observation or the optics of what happens outside the footy arena with Mac Andrew? So they've got a lot of stuff brewing, and you just hope that Damien Hardwick can put the finger on the pulse and say, well, these are the issues. This is the way we're going to get out of it. And let's get a win, because winning's the best medicine in a footy club. We witnessed it with Essendon last week, what it means to the players when you get on the positive side of the ledger post-game. Just the emotion spills over, the morale gets high, the enthusiasm within the four walls during the week is a lot better than every time you walk in, it's a losing environment. It really tests your will and your want to compete, but also you're standing in the game. So I think he has to turn around really quickly. And you're right, there should be more scrutiny on him as a three-time premiership coach at Richmond, now he's at Gold Coast, because he hasn't had the answers to turn their fortunes around since their trip to Darwin.
9: It's incredible how quickly they've dropped off the pace this year, and couldn't have even finished sort of bottom six from where they started the season. Mick McGuan's with us, former Collingwood premiership player. He joins us every Thursday. Thanks to Boss Industrial for all your industrial needs. It's a bit of a rivalry round, isn't it? Hawthorn Essendon play each other. We've got a Sydney derby. We've got the Western derby. But Hawthorn Essendon, the Bombers coming off a win. Josh Weddle seems a really important player for Hawthorn with his versatility and his flexibility. How important is he to the Hawks' chances of going deep this season?
16: He's an X-factor player, isn't he? Because Sam Mitchell can use him at his disposal to be a Mr. Fix-It, in a way. I still think Will Day and John Newcomb are the team's measuring stick when it comes to competitiveness, work rate, bit of creativity, just hardness when needed. But Weddle gives you that sort of X-factor to say, go out and play, just enjoy being out there, bring what you bring to the team with enthusiasm, bounce, energy. If you make a mistake doing that, we'll cop it. Because he does make some mistakes. He makes some decision-making errors, like all players do. But I just think he can play back. He can play as a third tall, as an interceptor. He can play on a wing who can slide forward to support their forward line to be another avenue to goal. He can play that winger's role that slides back to support, you know, Sicily and Barras and Battle and these guys behind the ball. He can even go inside the contest, I reckon. He's got a big, strong body. He's got quick feet. And then he can go to the goal square. And if needed, he can change the dynamic of their four-line structure, because he's just got that power, that point-to-point speed to get separation off a match-up. That certainly suits that type of player and that type of the ground if he's isolated deep inside 50. He's a valuable asset and a commodity that most clubs would want.
10: Well, fans eventually got something to cheer about, which was, great. But have you sort of, when you look at Essendon, do you sort of see any signs of developing players that they can put faith in that it can take them forward?
16: Well, Essendon got a lot of talent. I think you've hit the nail on the head in terms of the right word, development. I reckon that's been their biggest issue, and this is why I'm against them getting concessions from the AFL. 2 years ago, they were sitting second on the ladder at some stage. By the pointy end of the year, they were sitting sixth. So they had their chances with the players they had. They've lost the cultural piece in Sam Draper. That's hurt them. He's playing great footy at Brisbane. D'Ambrosio is one of the best five wingers in the competition right now. They had him at that club, but they'd lost him. So you ask yourself, why? Laverty and Stringer are still influential at their new club at GWS. For one reason or another, that didn't work out under Brad Scott. And the other player is in your backyard with Paddy Voss. And I watched him at VFL footy level with Essendon when Lee Tudor was coaching. And he was just a player you knew that had talent, but he had to be harnessed in the right way to exhibit the talent on a consistent basis who could play forward or back then. So it just makes you wonder, why couldn't they keep him at the club, but why couldn't they develop him to the levels they're playing at their new clubs right now? And this is the reason why Caddy, Farrow, Archie Roberts, Roby, Sharp, Zach Johnson, who played VFL footy 30 possessions last week, all have to be entertained in that conversation. Are we getting the best out of these players to be the future of our footy club? Because Zach Merritt's not going to be there forever. Darcy Parrish played VFL footy, hard call by Solomon to play him in reserve level, and he responded last week with his 20 and 10 clearances and 9 tackles because he wasn't invested in the defensive side of the game. So they shook the tree and his name dropped out. He had to go back and serve his penance. There's nothing wrong with that because the standards you set for these young players coming through, if you bypass them and the senior players are allowed to do it, the future won't be bright. for these young players to buy into what's needed to win AFL footy. And if Durham is the player that we all think he is, with the energy and the effort that he provides, maybe he could be potentially in the conversation about the next captain. And that's not an illogical thought either. So there's a lot to play out with Essendon, but it comes back to development. They've got the tools at their disposal. They've got some good young talent. Didn't even mention Kakko and Al Acker, Marcel Acker. They're players that certainly can play in that forward half of the ground as well. So they've got some depth at their disposal.
9: Mick, the Sydney Derby comes up on Saturday evening, and there's a bit of misfiring nature about both of these teams. The Giants, a bit of Dr. Jekyll and Mr. Hyde about what's happening with them this year with their inconsistency. They beat Brisbane, they beat Fremantle, they beat Geelong, they beat Hawthorne, but they can't beat West Coast or Essendon. And then you look at Sydney's form line, and they've lost to Fremantle, Brisbane and Adelaide in the last month, and perhaps their true form line's been exposed. So what do you put the Giants' inconsistency down to, and where's the Swans' best footy at compared to the best in the comp?
16: Oh, with GWS, it just has to be attitudinal. Well, you mentioned who they've lost to. And last week, let's talk about that most recent one. They had chances. Stringer's won plenty of games for Essendon when he represented the club, and he won a game from again last week when he's in opposition colours by his inaccuracy of goal. So he had their chances. But it just highlighted to me, when Toby Green got injured in that game and went off the ground, I was looking for who's the man, who's going to say jump on me back and follow me. Alex Pearce has done it for Fremantle in dying situations. Josh Tracy at the other end has said, well, we need someone to step up and stand up and deliver actions that require us to turn the fortunes of a round of a game. And when that game was in the balance last week, I just didn't see it from anyone bar Toby Green, who's got him out of jail on numerous occasions in his illustrious career. So the leadership and the attitude of the playing group to serve what they served up last week would be really disappointing. And I've got no doubt Adam Kingsley would read the right act to them. There were some edits that you'd show that would just really disappoint their attitude around work rate and defensive intent. And that's the reason why you become inconsistent or labelled, you know, the Jekyll and Hyde team of the AFL competition, and rightfully so. And then you get on to Sydney and you say, well, where are they at? They're sitting second on the ladder. They've had a great year. But as you mentioned, they've losses to Freo, Brisbane and Adelaide in that last month of footy. You come back to their leadership group, you know, that the pronounced players of Heaney, Goulden, Warner, McCartan down back, who's their glue down defence with Blakey. Curnow's been an asset in front of the ball. These guys have really got to step up when the game goes against them. And there's been times in the last three of those losses they've had in this last month of footy, a lot of those boys have gone missing when the game's probably in balance. So I think you've got to go to your leaders in that situation. You don't expect your inexperienced players to dig a hole or dig you out of the hole you're currently in. I think if that leadership group can be more consistent when the game's trending against them, against the best teams in the competition, you'll see Sydney there at the pointy end of the year. But defence is their priority. If their defence is strong, their attack will come. They just can't rely on pure talent alone and think offence is going to win against the best teams in the competition.
9: All right, on to the Bulldogs and the Tigers. That's the standalone Saturday night game, so I'm not sure everyone's going to be moving heaven and earth to make sure they're there to watch that one. But the Dogs, are they maturing? Are they building belief for finals? And Richmond are now bottom of the ladder. So can they finish their season with some sort of positivity in the air?
16: We'd hope so. I just don't think they're playing good enough footy. They've got the Bulldogs, so it's 7th versus 18th. Currently sitting on the ladder. Then they've got West Coast at the MCG. That might be an opportunity for the Tigers to get another win on the board, but West Coast are playing pretty good footy and they're improving rapidly. Adelaide at Adelaide Oval, that's going to be a difficult one for the Tigers. St Kilda at the G and Geelong to round out down at GMHBA. Not many clubs conquer Geelong down there. So their fixture, probably by one or two games, looks quite grim. But in saying that, against the Dogs, I think the Dogs are a team that's sitting 7th on the ladder. They've got a poor percentage after winning sort of 11 games of footy. They're under 100%, sitting there on 93.2%. They're winning games that matter, and that's important to qualify. The Dogs are building some belief in terms of how they play, and it's built on one man. Bontempelli's been incredible. You'd think Dacos and Bontempelli, they'll run the Quinella in the Brownlow based on their output this year, and I wouldn't be surprised if that's the case. They've missed Darcy. That means Norton's had to do it alone. Lobb's had to be flexible because English has been in and out of the team. But Lobb's also been a person that can go forward to work in tandem with an Aaron Norton. And we've discussed often about their undersized defence, but they're still finding a way to stay in game for footy, which is a credit to the hybrid model that Luke Beveridge has put out there. They've lost Bailey Dale, who we know is a very good counter-attack running back, who sets up a lot of attacking forays for the Western Bulldogs. But they're still finding a way to cover key personnel and win games of footy, and that's the reason why they're sitting currently in seventh position on the ladder. So they're doing a lot right. I'm just not sure with the depth they've got and the talent that's missing, when it gets to the pointy end of the year, they can do some damage in September.
10: Mick, I'm a struggling Richmond supporter. At the moment, they're uncompetitive. I know they've been decimated by injuries and all that sort of stuff, and we expected a poor year. But what we're seeing, is it unacceptable what's happening at the moment? Should we be expecting more?
16: Yeah, it's a hard one to get your finger on that one, Wayne, because, you know, I've always sort of said your best abilities, your availability, your best players. And let's face it, they just haven't had a lot of their best players on a consistent basis playing together. And that disrupts continuity, that disrupts performance, it disrupts how you want to play. Some players are more attuned to how you play than others who are inexperienced. They've got to find a way to improve quickly. But you're asking a lot of a young group of players, and that's not an excuse. I think it's reasonable to say that that's a valid reason. And I just think what they're doing, they're getting games into players that probably wouldn't have got games into them at this stage of the year based on the thunderbolts that have hit their club this year on injury. And I think they'll be better served with another strong pre-season. There's been a lot of scrutiny over here about Adam Uzé. Is he the right man to take them forward? I think we have to give him some slack based on who's not playing. You can't have a good car yard if your best cars that sell recently are out there in the sunshine and cop and hail. Not many people will buy them. And I reckon in that footy club, it's not dissimilar. They've lost a lot of good players based on injury and they haven't been able to be out there consistently enough.
9: Well, Jacob Hopper, the latest out for the rest of the year. That was confirmed during the week. Mick McGuan's with us for station sponsor Boss Industrial. We're previewing round 20. Just two games on Sunday. Brisbane, Port Adelaide at the Gabba. Now, Oscar Allen's back from injury. He played VFL last week. I guess we wonder. They're playing two rucks like a few other teams, but can they fit Allen, Hipwood and Morris into their best team?
16: Yeah, it's an interesting dynamic, isn't it? Yeah, they're all talented. I reckon Fagan's got to find out. He'll try it before the back end of the year and final start. But why not? Because it can be a point of difference. We've seen the three-headed monster work at Fremantle this year in Amos and Tracy and also Voss. And also you could say the same when Adelaide are playing their best footy with Walker, Phil Thorpe and Fogarty. It can be an aerial threat based on the supply they get. We know they're a contest clearance team that does get good supply and territory on the back of contested wins. And if they have a three-pronged attack in front of the ball, they could do some serious damage, providing their execution and their decision-making going inside 50 is highly efficient. And then they're complemented by players that if they don't win the aerial ball, they've got blokes at ground level who are dangerous in Cameron and Lohman. We know Neil can spend some time forward there once he has a rest out of the midfield. And they've got others who can go to that part of the ground that add a different dynamic to their front third. So I think they'll try it. Will it work? Time will tell. But I'd be certainly trying it if I was Chris Fagan.
9: Yeah, well, they're shooting for seven straight here against the Power. Very gallant last week, Port Adelaide. Now, missing a few key players. Horn Francis a return from suspension, but they won't get Butters back for this one and a couple of others. Does Josh Carr get a pass mark for his first season as coach, despite their lowly ladder position?
16: Yeah, well, they've won six games. They've done a lot right. I reckon he's had a great sort of concentration around the defensive profile of the group. They were manful last week. They didn't have Butters. They didn't have Horn Francis. They didn't have Rosie, of course. They're their three best players. Georgiadis is the other one who's a fantastic forward. And I just think you have to give them some slack once again. They were honourable. Their effort was great. They're improving their list, I reckon. And they'll get some good players back this week. But I think based on what he's really focused on, he certainly mastered that because they're the most difficult team to transition the ball from D50 to forward 50. And when you come up against Port Adelaide, you want to make sure you win the ball back before it gets in deep because they know they can squeeze and come in behind their attack and make it really difficult for you to transition the footy when you're playing against them. So I think to answer your question, Jacob, definitely a pass mark. He'll build on the offensive or other elements of the game. It was interesting listening to Adam Simpson and also John Longmire about what's important when you certainly go into a club that maybe lost their way a little bit. If you can focus on one area and then sort of morph it out to other areas that are connected, I've always felt on the back of strong defence comes a good attack. I think that's what Josh Carr's doing with his current playing group.
9: Last game of the weekend is St Kilda North Melbourne. You feel if North lose this game, they won't play in the wildcard weekend, and St Kilda might be the same. So it's a massive game, this one. Who's a better chance of claiming a spot in the top 10?
16: Yeah, well, toss of the coin. You look at St Kilda's draw. They got North, obviously, we just touched on. Sydney, that won't be easy. Carlton at Marvel, that could go either way. Richmond at the G, you'd think St Kilda will beat them on the wide expanses. And then Gold Coast at Marvel. Then you look at North, they got St Kilda, Hawthorn. That's difficult. Down in Launceston, Western Bulldogs at Marvel won't be easy. Geelong at Marvel, that won't be easy. And Sydney at the SCG to round out the year. Mm. So based on who's playing whom in the last five rounds, I'd say St Kilda with a better chance to actually qualify.
9: Yep, I'd agree. Hey, time's got the better of us, Mick. I might save the Alistair Clarkson question I had prepared for next week or the remainder of the year, because I think that's going to be an ongoing discussion for the Roos. How's Keilor going? You're on a win streak last time we chatted about your team over there in the East. How are they tracking?
16: Yeah, we've won our last nine. We had a split round last week. We play Airport West this week. They sacked their coach only 8 days ago, so, as you know, a group of players can get reinvigorated, take some responsibility of a coach in a preliminary final only 13 games ago, and now he's got sacked. So we're expecting a bit of an ambush, but our boys will be up to the challenge.
9: Nine in a row, an outstanding effort. Hey, Mick, thanks for your time. We always appreciate your analysis and insights, and we'll chat again next week.
16: No worries, Jacob. Good luck, Wayne.
9: Thanks, Mick. That's Mick McGuan joining us for station sponsor Boss Industrial here on Sport FM. Let's clear a break into the news. Our tip the tipster will come after that in the final hour. Well done to Matt. Matt won. He's got us covered, Wayne, because neither of us can win our tip the tipster this year, which means Matt was me last week, so I get the baton passed back to me, and, gee, there'll be a cavalcade of people lined up, I reckon, to try and win that voucher to the
17: round.
9: Gate.
17: Tough
9: it
17: round.
9: Is. It is, actually. I need the news to think about it.
17: Yep.
9: So stick with us. That's coming up as part of the final hour. Michael Glasper will join us at the 16s. They finished their tournament with a win to go undefeated and claim the title. Troy Warner won the Kevin Sheehan medal. We'll chat to Mick in the final hour.
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19: This is Air News Western Australia. I'm Lee Harrison. A 16-year-old boy remains in custody after facing the Perth Children's Court accused of murdering his mother and trying to kill his sister at their home in Bentley. Reporter Amber Wilkinson says the boy will be back in court in a fortnight.
20: The boy is now under the custody of the state and he'll remain in Banksy Hill Detention Centre until his next court appearance in about 2 weeks. They also ordered for a number of reports to be prepared for that next appearance, including doing a psychiatric assessment as well.
19: Lancelin locals are travelling down to Perth by coach this morning in a bid to save their town from coastal erosion. The Save Lancelin Community Coalition is planning a rally in Forest Place at 11 o'clock. The Rescue Ride rally is aimed at convincing Premier Roger Cook to fund a fully engineered solution, warning that only metres separate large sections of Lancelin from the ocean. The residents group says recent government funding falls short, leaving the town just one storm away from disaster. Perth house prices are continuing to grow, according to new data released by Domain this morning. Their June quarterly report shows the price of a home in Perth rose by 1% last quarter. It also represents 15 consecutive months of growth, but it slowed to its weakest pace. Chief residential economist Dr. Nicola Powell says it's a different story for unit prices.
21: A new trend for this quarter is unit prices have declined. They declined by about $9,000 in the 3 months to June, which does end a three-year run of price growth. So what we're certainly seeing is a bit of a two-pronged market at the moment where we've got unit prices falling and house prices nudging marginally higher.
19: Annual house price growth in Perth has moderated to 22.5%. To sport now, Jordan De Goey plays his 200th game for Collingwood tonight when the Pies face Adelaide. The Pies welcoming back Jeremy Howe for the finals defining clash.
0: It's pretty crazy, to be honest. Obviously been a little bit of a journey, but I'm really proud of myself and the people around me.